0: ABC Sunshine Coast.
1: ABC News. Good morning, I'm Maria Hatzakis. The Premier has again taken aim at the federal government's proposed changes to disaster recovery funding. The Commonwealth has been covering 64% of costs, with the state contributing the rest, but it's now proposed the expense be split 50-50. David Crisafulli says that would be an economic disaster for local governments.
2: For the bigger councils, it would mean big rate rises after a disaster. For the smaller councils, it might actually financially break them. That's how big this is.
1: The Trade Minister is reiterating calls for the United States to abandon a planned new tariff on Australian exports. The US has announced dozens of countries will face the 12.5% duty from next month as the Trump administration targets nations it's accusing of failing to crack down on forced labour. Don Farrell says he's told his American counterpart at an OECD meeting last week that Australia's disappointed with the move.
3: Our position to the Americans is it should be zero. We have a free trade agreement with the United States, which we honour. We don't apply tariffs to any goods that come in from the United States. We expect the United States to do exactly the same.
1: A national report has found victims of modern slavery are being let down by gaps in Australia's criminal justice system. Gavin Coote explains.
4: There have been more than 3,000 reports of modern slavery and human trafficking made to the Australian Federal Police over the last 20 years. But a report prepared for the Office of the Australian Anti-Slavery Commissioner says only about 1% of those cases have resulted in convictions. Commissioner Chris Evans says there needs to be more accountability for offenders.
5: We have to do much better and making sure it's prosecuted and victims get the justice they deserve.
4: The report also recommends an increase in support and compensation for victims.
1: The former head of Ukraine's Supreme Court will serve 5 years in prison for bribery and corruption. This report from Europe correspondent Mazoe Ford.
6: Vsevolod Kinyasev was accused of accepting a $3.8 million bribe in 2023 in exchange for a court ruling. Initially, the former head of Ukraine's Supreme Court denied any wrongdoing, but later agreed to a plea deal, which meant he had to testify against other suspects. Tackling deep-seated corruption is critical for Ukraine as it seeks ongoing financial support while continuing to fight Russia's full-scale invasion. It's also trying to progress its case to join the European Union. The war-torn country ranks 104th out of 182 countries in Transparency International's latest Corruption Perceptions Index.
1: A Queensland couple has launched a group to help young people struggling to find a home amid a rental crisis on the Sunshine Coast. Olivia Sanders reports.
7: On paper, they're dream tenants, an electrician and nurse with solid incomes. But 21-year-olds Amber Barry and Saxon O'Neill had a reality check from a local real estate agent after 6 months trying and failing to find a rental.
8: She actually said, "We don't want people like you."
7: Q Shelter CEO Fiona Cornelia says young people face extra hurdles.
9: They don't have that rental history. Their incomes are generally lower as they scale up into their jobs and gain experience.
7: Longtime agent Matt Diesel says competition for homes is the issue, not their age. Amber and Saxon have now formed an advocacy group to support young people to find housing.
1: The family of late motor neurone disease campaigner Neil Danaher has thanked a Queensland couple who've donated $40 million to his Fight MND charity. Construction moguls Kylie and Quentin Burt made the pledge as part of yesterday's Big Freeze fundraiser at the MCG. Danaher, an ex-champion AFL player and coach, died last month after battling MND for more than a decade. His daughter Beck says she's extremely grateful for the couple's donation.
10: From the get-go, Dad was like, it's about the mums and dads, it's about the people, the $25 donations and how that makes an impact. And that's what has been driving this force moving forward.
1: Queensland's weather partly cloudy north of Mount Isa to Richmond and west of Georgetown, isolated to scattered showers elsewhere. Cairns 27, Townsville and Mount Isa 28, Mackay, Rockhampton and Bundaberg 25. In the southeast, partly cloudy with showers, Brisbane and Ipswich 22, Logan 21, the Golden Sunshine Coast 23.

0: a prize. Can you spot the spot? I'll give you a series of clues across the hour. First person to call in on 1300 903 222 with the correct answer gets a prize. You ready? Here's your first clue.
1: It's a coastal suburb on the Sunshine Coast, home to about 300 people.
0: 1300 903 222. If you want to have a guess, or maybe you know from that one clue, 1300 903 222. Can you spot the spot?
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0: Time to get into some brand new local music. Penny Brand from Yellow Magazine. Good morning.
1: Good morning. How are you this morning?
0: I'm pretty good. Pretty good. How are you feeling?
1: Oh, I'm pretty good. I'm very full of local music. I feel great, actually. I had a really good massive weekend of local music. I went to Alex by the Sea on Saturday and then the Music Awards on Sunday. So feeling very loved up.
0: Oh, good. There was so much good music on over the weekend. I ducked out to Prana Fest as well.
1: Yeah,
0: and checked out that for a few hours and saw Sunny Coast Rude Boys were playing there, which was fantastic. I walked past Grace Alexandra wandering around and JC and the Tree who were doing some shows.
1: So, yeah, I love them too.
0: Yeah, it was a very big weekend for local music.
1: It was. And then I saw people from Prana Fest at the awards as well. And yeah, so it was a lot going around. It was so much fun. Are we talking about the new songs now?
0: Yeah, let's do it. Let's talk about what new music from, should we start with Katie Noonan?
1: Yeah, let's go with Katie, given we're talking about the awards anyway. And so she's got a new song, new album, and it's been a huge week for Katie Noonan. She took home 3 awards at the Sunshine Coast Music Awards on Sunday night at the Banana Bender Pub. She was named Artist of the Year, Live Act of the Year, and Musician of the Year. There's actually an awesome photo that she put on social media, which you've probably seen, with the 3 Pineapple Awards behind her at the
0: on
1: piano.
0: On her black piano, black awards on a black piano.
1: Yeah.
0: I did see that.
1: The wooden sculptured pineapples.
0: Yeah.
1: So cool. And, so I'm hoping now that they're sitting next to her 5 ARIA Awards, maybe behind the glass cabinet. But, so she's got the new album. This is her 30th studio album, so she can really get them out there. This song is called Everything You Know, and it's actually, I picked this one out because I genuinely really liked it. I didn't realize it was the one that came from unpublished writing by Tren Dalton, which is, you know, a huge Brisbane author, and it's about falling in love with his wife Fiona. And Katie said the song, the words helped her reconnect with that magic feeling when she was moving through the end of a long relationship.
0: Yeah, Katie was on the morning's program yesterday having a chat with Miranda Deacon, and she actually had a chat about the inspiration for this new album and that time in her life.
2: I never intended to write this record. No one gets married thinking they're not going to stay married.
1: Yeah.
2: You know? And I got a letter from a lawyer in November 2024, and that changed my life irrevocably. Mm. And I then moved into survival mode and, you know, my new chapter as a woman who is alone, but all one. And in that title, I wanted to say that, you know, I do have hope and I'm empowered in my solitude, because it's something that half of us get through. I'm not on my own. 50% of the stats are what they are. 50% of us survive. But, you know, I grew up watching my mum and dad love each other until my dad's last breath. So I had a model to aspire to, but unfortunately we didn't make it. But, you know, I'm actually now at a place of gratitude 19 months later, finally, which is, you know, it is the right decision.
0: Alone But All One is the latest Katie Noonan album. It's out at the end of this month. So tell us about which song you've picked for us to listen to this morning, Penny.
1: Yes, so this song is called Everything You Know. And it's, just what I was saying earlier about the unpublished writing from Trent Dalton.
0: Trent Dalton.
1: Yeah.
0: It was interesting. She was going through such a hard time, but at the same time,

0: Trent Dalton, who's written things like love stories and, you know, had all of these words that kind of seemed to almost balance what she was going through at the time with a bit more hope.
1: Yeah, yeah. Mm. Yeah, and I can totally relate to you, Katie. It's definitely a hard one. I had parents as well who have this perfect relationship. So it's very hard when you suddenly don't have that model anymore. So, yeah.
0: All right. Well, let's take a listen to it. This is the latest one from Katie Noonan, Everything You Know.

0: That's Katie Noonan and Everything You Know on ABC Sunshine Coast this morning. Some new music for you, getting into some new local tunes, including Katie. We've got another one coming your way in a couple of minutes' time. We're also playing Spot the Spot. Just one clue down. No one's guessed yet. 1300 903 222. Any idea where this place could be?
1: It's a coastal suburb on the Sunshine Coast, home to about 300 people.
0: 1300 903 222. If you want to have a guess where the spot is, first person to get it right on that number will take home a prize today. It's 10:15 on ABC Sunshine Coast. I'm Sarah Howells. Penny Brand from Yellow Magazine joining you too. And new music from Drew Wilson, who I'm pretty sure releases more music more consistently than any other artist on the Sunny Coast, Pen.
2: He sure does. He's like, he's very good at it. He actually, funnily enough, said he wrote this song in about 10 minutes. So he makes making pop songs look very easy. So this song is by Drew Wilson called Better Way to Fly. And if you follow him on social media, you would have seen his human pogo sticking through the air. Have you seen?
0: Oh, I did see that. It was quite funny.
2: Yeah. So what are you doing there, Drew? But I was thinking about it, and I think it's a bit of a metaphor for the song, which is about getting knocked around, springing back up and finding a better way to fly. So I think he's flying.
0: Great. I love it. He's just edited together lots of bits of the middle of him jumping, so it looks like he's just staying up in the air. It's very clever.
2: Which is very good for social media too. You've got to get everyone stopping the scroll.
0: Yeah.
2: So Drew said the hook first came to him while he was in Eagle Hawk Neck in Tasmania, as you do. He was drinking a rosé, watching an incredible sunset, and he had a bit of an epiphany about it all. And that sunset is actually on the cover art. He just said the song's about resilience, and it's about continuing to put yourself out there, not losing hope, and realising that success might come through a better path. So, yeah, a big-hearted, easy-to-listen, very Drew Wilson song.
0: Fantastic. Let's take a listen to it. This is new music from Drew Wilson on ABC Sunshine Coast, Better Way to Fly.

0: Drew Wilson, Better Way to Fly, new music from him for you this morning on ABC Sunshine Coast. We'll get into a gig guide of what's happening on the coast up soon. But first, spot the spot. Here's your first clue.
1: It's a coastal suburb on the Sunshine Coast, home to about 300 people.
0: Just one clue down this morning on ABC Sunshine Coast. Do you know where it might be? 1300 903 222. Brad at North Arm, good morning.
2: Good morning. How are you, Sarah?
0: I'm good. I'm very good. Where do you think this location could be?
2: Well, I was thinking of little towns up and down the coast, and the smallest one I could think of

0: was formerly called Petrie Heads, but was renamed back in the 1800s to Point Arkwright.
1: Right. So you're going for Point Arkwright this morning?
0: I am. Yep, most definitely.
1: Just based on the numbers of people there, hey?
0: Yep, just based on the population.
1: Well, Brad?
0: Yeah?
1: You're right. It is Point Arkwright. And we didn't think anyone was going to get it that quickly. Well done.
0: Thank you. Yeah, I'm pretty sure it's the smallest suburb. Other than North Shore, I think North Shore is a little bit less, but it's up Noosa way. It's not officially Sunshine Coast, is it?
1: That is true.
0: But
1: well,
0: I think when you said coastal suburb, I didn't think of anything other than anything that's right on the coast.
1: Yeah, no, that makes sense. That makes a lot of sense. All right, well, stay on the line. We'll send you out a prize for that, Brad. Thank you very much. Brad at Northarm, getting it on the first clue this morning. If he hadn't, here's the rest of the clues you would have got from Miranda Deakin across the morning.
2: It's a coastal suburb on the Sunshine Coast, home to about 300 people. It was first settled in the early 1840s, but didn't take its current name until 1861. The area was named after an inventor. With a first name of Richard, he invented machinery for cotton spinning factories. It's a popular spot for surfers due to its exposed reef and Point Break.
1: There you go. All the clues. Point Arkwright was the location we were looking for, and Brad from Northarm got it right this morning on ABC Sunshine Coast. Well done, Brad. You'll have another chance to win that next Tuesday morning as well. I'm Sarah Howells. You're on ABC Sunshine Coast, and Penny Brand joining you as well to run through some of the stuff that's happening this week that you might want to go and check out on the sunny coast. What's going on this week, Pen?
3: Yeah, so kicking off tonight, there's some comedy, Melbourne International Comedy Festival, roadshows at the J. Then Thursday, there's Kim Yang at the Precinct. Friday has Ben Ransom at Imperial Hotel. Yamundi, Veltage and Voltage is at the Precinct. Surrey Abbott is at Pregin Beach Hotel. And Social Club is at Pulse Bar. California Dreamin', The Laurel Canyon Story is at the Event Centre. Soul Groove, then on Saturday we've got Soul Groove at the Precinct, Zach Fedgold at Imperial Hotel, The Honey Sliders, which is the Beatles rooftop concert, is at the J, then Anna and Jordan, a lovely local duo, is at Pregin Beach Hotel, then there's the Ballroom to the Dance Floor at, which is a Sunshine Coast Symphony Orchestra, event at the Event Centre. Then Sunday they've got Karma Police, so an amazing emerging band at Pregin Beach Hotel. There's Bully Hay at the Precinct. And then Cheapskate on Tour is at Black Flag Brewing at Mooloolaba. And that one's going to be super cool because it's free and it's from 3 p.m. And there's a bunch of local bands as well. Chamberlain is playing. So that'll be cool. They're actually getting a lot of free live music there. So good on them, Black Flag, because they're obviously putting on a lot at their Coolum place as well, a lot of big shows. So they're doing a lot of smaller ones at the Mooloolaba ones. So.
1: Yeah, I noticed Fill in the Blanks popped up there the other week and I totally missed it till after it happened. I would have popped down.
3: I wanted to go to that one, but I had something on. But, they'll be back hopefully.
1: Yeah.
3: They're always playing around, so, yeah.
1: This is why it's good to listen to what Penny has to say, because there are good gigs happening right across the coast every single week, and she keeps you up to date here and also on yellow.live. Penny, thank you so much.
3: Thanks, Sarah.
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1: 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You'll find out what's happening weather-wise across the sunny coast today and for the rest of the week. 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
0: It's coming up to 10:30, so let's find out what that weather is doing today and what you can expect for the rest of the week. Robert Urbaniak from the Bureau of Meteorology. Good morning.
3: Good morning.
0: Now, talk me through today. What's the weather looking like across the rest of today?
3: Yeah, look, so there's some light showers sort of about the Sunshine Coast right now, and you might expect those showers to pick up a little bit in the later afternoon. But look, just light showers is what we're looking at today, perhaps about 5 millimetres or so over the course of the day, but more likely 1 or 2 millimetres, so just really light showers in the later afternoon and evening. And then pretty much any day this week, same story, like in the afternoon and evening, the chance of a light shower or two. It looks like the strongest showers will be tomorrow, where you might get up to 10 millimetres, but realistically, even tomorrow, it's possible you'll get as low as 1 or 2 millimetres too. So that chance of showers will last through the weekend. But look, other than that, fairly nice weather. It will be fairly mild temperatures-wise as well. You're talking about temperatures of about 23 degrees on the Sunshine Coast every day this week. For the daytime temperatures and for overnight temperatures are around 15 degrees, so pretty mild, really. It's just sort of fairly unexciting winter weather, to be honest with you.
0: That's all right. We're okay with unexciting.
3: Yeah, we're
0: it's
3: fine
0: good.
3: With that,
0: it's good. What are conditions like out on the water, Robert?

0: Yeah, out on the water. So on land, winds are fairly light the next few days. Out on the water, slightly stronger winds of about 20, 30 k's an hour, and easterly winds the next few days. When it comes to swell, we are looking at a easterly swell of about 1.5 metres and wind waves of about 1.5 metres as well. And pretty much both the waves and the swell will stay at that level the next few days. So pretty calm out there, really, to be honest.
1: All right. Well, that's pretty good news as well. So not a lot to talk about, but
0: it's not a lot to talk about.
1: It's good to get an update nonetheless, because it's good to know that we don't have too much to watch out for.
0: No news is good news, right? Sometimes.
1: Exactly. Absolutely, yeah. Robert. Thank you very much.
0: All right. See ya.
1: Robert Urbaniak there from the Bureau of Meteorology on ABC Sunshine Coast. Just gone 10:30 today.
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3: You ready for this one?
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5: She's gone!
4: Oh, my God.
1: How tough is it to find a rental when you're a young person? We'll look into that next.

0: 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Foreigner. At 25 to 11 on ABC Sunshine Coast. Good morning. I'm Sarah Howells, and a local Sunny Coast couple are urging all tiers of government to help young renters find a property after being knocked back time and time again during their exhaustive search for a rental property. Amber Barry and Saxon O'Neill are both in full-time employment, but have been told landlords did not want young people like them. The nurse and the electrician are both 21 years old.
1: We have been looking for a rental since October. I was luckily living with a friend at the time, and I knew my lease was running out soon, so we decided that we would look for a place. We originally started with five people because we thought that that would make it easier, having a bigger budget, more people, better house sort of thing. But we just kept getting knocked back over and over and over, so we decided that we would drop the other few off and go with just the two of us, see if that made it any easier. But again, we just kept getting rejected over and over. We were pretty much applying for every single rental that would come up within our area, which was Pridgeon Springs to Batinia, so it wasn't really a small search. And we kept putting our budget up higher, but yeah, still rejection all the time. Because people always say, like, if you talk to the agent, like, you know, build rapport and get a relationship, it helps. So we thought we'd ask her for advice on sort of how we can strengthen our application. And she pretty much said that the owners can put in requests for who they want in the place, in the rental, and most of the time it's young families or older couples and never explicitly young people. She actually said, we don't want people like you, we were like, okay. That was actually what made me write the email to all of the council members on the coast, as well as the housing minister and the prime minister. I explained that exact situation and then sort of our general situation, which sort of led to the whole YPHA thing.
2: Yeah, it was definitely a kind of stab in the heart because although it was pretty upsetting getting emails back of just rejection, that was obviously upsetting, but hearing it in person from a real estate agent, it just really kind of made sense why we're getting so many rejections and that it was our age and not so much our occupation, because we are making more than enough money to be able to qualify for these homes, but it is our age that isn't qualified. We are full time. We're working 40 hours a week. Amber has rental experience, past rental history. I can only imagine that the people our age that, say, are working part-time and doing uni, they have no chance.
0: Sunshine Coast real estate agent Matt Diesel says in a tight rental market, even strong applicants missed out.
3: Most real estate agents and most property managers do the right thing. They put forward applications, all the applications for the landlord to go through and consider. When there's 5, 10, up to 20 applications, it gives the landlord a lot to look at and a lot to choose from. There could be one or two outstanding applications there that are knocking out really strong, good applications that typically in a normal rental market would go through and get through, and they'd have no problem getting a property. And that's the problem with the vacancy rate being so tight at present. For a vacancy rate sitting around that 1% mark, we're looking at critically low levels. We're seeing massive competition for properties, and we're seeing tenants that may not be necessarily a bad applicant going through and being rejected because an outstanding application may take it out of play. It does make it very challenging for those people, but even more so, the people that may not have the best rental history, they're the ones that are struggling the most at present. They're really finding it hard to go through and get a foot in on properties because they haven't got that strong rental history. What we're seeing at present is property managers, when they're submitting the applications through to the landlord, is going through and submitting all the applications through, but they're going through and they're looking for the most stable, the strongest applications to go through and recommend for the owner to go through and consider. You're seeing some really outstanding applicants come through, and they may go through and they may bump out somebody that's still a very, very good option, but unfortunately with vacancy rates this tight, we're seeing some things like that happen, which you don't normally see in a normal vacancy rate level. A standout application would be somebody that's solid, that has a good rental income, and that you know is going to be in the property for a long time moving forward. So property managers, when they're putting applications forward, when they're talking to landlords, they're looking for stability and they're looking for consistency. They're probably the two standout features. Not typically age demographically related, but they're looking for a good, stable applicant that's going to go through and stay there for the time coming forward.
0: That's Matt Diesel. Now, Amber Barry and Saxon O'Neill are now living with family, but they have launched a youth housing organisation to work on solutions that will help young people better access housing. The pair says the group is already exploring how it could use modular homes and rent-to-buy models to help young people. If you want to find out more about that story, you can find it at abc.net.au/sunshine.
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0: Up next, talking tea and how it is that Britain became so synonymous with the tradition of tea, even though it was made from leaves originally not even grown on the British Isles.

0: Silverchair, Straight Lines on ABC Sunshine Coast at 10:45. Good morning. I'm Sarah Howells. And Stuff the British Stole. Yep, it's back. It's returning for an epic third season on ABC TV tonight. Got to tell you, episode one is a doozy. The drinking of tea. It was a tradition that the British brought to these shores when they colonised the country. But how did they become so synonymous with a drink made from leaves not even grown on the British Isles? Joe Prince caught up with host Mark Fennell.
1: Tea has always been like my white whale. Like, I've always wanted to do an episode of tea, but trying to work out how to make it fit within the show has always been hard. And the trick was really when we came across the story of this Scottish gardener who was sent... Because this is the thing, like, tea is... It seems so, like, quintessentially British, right? Like, afternoon tea, but actually it comes from China. And we came across the story of this Scottish gardener who was quite literally sent undercover, like, in a disguise, in, like, a cliched Chinese man, like, with a ponytail and everything disguise, in to steal tea, smuggle it out, and send it off to India where they could build their plantations. And I remember when we came across that particular story, I was like, there it is. That's how we're going to do it. And it's wild, you know. I mean, that episode takes you from, you know, the foothills of the Himalayas to Hong Kong. It's such a great big adventure, and it was really fun to piece it together. A lot of work, but a lot of fun as well.
2: Yeah, I'm going to say, because you go to a lot of different places this season. What's the most remote place you've been?
1: Ooh, now that is a good question I haven't been asked. To get to the place we went in the Himalayas, we had to escape a flooding Calcutta, a 4-hour delay in a plane, then we landed in a place called Bagdogra, then we drove into the night for 6 hours. And what was really interesting about the car is the car kind of... because it's pitch black and there's no lights, you don't really know where you are. You just know that the car has been on like a 40-degree angle for the last couple of hours. So we know we're going up. You know, I stepped into the room we were staying at night, and then in the morning, I opened up the window, and there staring back at me was this massive mountain. And I was like, I knew I was in Darjeeling. I knew I was going to where the tea comes from. And I opened it up and I looked at it and went, what is that? And the security guard's like, oh, that's the third largest mountain in the world. The one that you can't see, the mountain behind that one, that's Everest. I was okay, I don't know. And you have those incredible moments. And, you know, the show has sent me to the base of the pyramids. We've been out, you know, on the ocean. We have a boat count this season. I think I hit 8 boats this season. You have all these moments. And because I'm so in it and I'm in it and I'm directing it, I tend to sometimes forget that I'm in the most incredible place in the world. And sometimes I have to kind of pinch myself and go, just how the hell did we get here? What strange choices have brought us through to this moment?
2: But I also think it makes it really clear about when all this was sort of happening back in the day, like how incredible it was that the British were kind of doing all this exploration and stealing at the same time.
1: Well, this is the thing, and I always say, like, the title is spicy, no doubt, but it's all about the grey areas, I think. Some of the achievements captured within the show are extraordinary. Like the Captain Cook episode, which is episode 2, which will be on next week. It's almost scary to do an episode about Captain Cook because there's so many opinions about him. You know? Some people love him, some people hate him, but actually the reality is, you know, he did good things and bad things, right? Well, his achievements as a navigator, you know, our maps still look like the maps that he wrote. But at the same time, his impact on nations around the Pacific is not necessarily a good one, right? So those two things don't cancel each other out. They don't balance each other out. They simply coexist. And a big part of one of the things I love about doing the show is it's got room for the nuance. It's got room to pull on all of those different threads on the tapestry of the past. And you can kind of tell the good and the bad in one, and then you have to sit back and go, well, what do we do with that history? Because that's the history of us. That's how we ended up with this country. We wouldn't be the country we are without characters like Captain Cook, for better or for worse. So how do we feel about that legacy? And I love giving the audience the space to kind of find their own opinions within the show.
2: So in that episode, what do you think people will learn about Captain Cook they might not have known?
1: You know, Captain Cook's legacy is debated quite a lot in this country, but we don't often talk about how he died, or indeed why he died. Some people will know that he was killed in Hawaii, but what really happened and why was he killed? And it turns out before he was killed, he and his men, they nicked some stuff, and it's not like that death came out of nowhere. And that doesn't necessarily mean it's straightforward. It's as complex

0: complexity to it. And there's multiple different versions of that event. There's the British version, there's the Hawaiian version, there's also an American version, because on that boat was an American sailor who wrote his own version of history as well. So we get to kind of pull on all of those different threads. And I think what you end up is a person who undeniably changed the shape of our world, certainly in Australia, but also millions of lives along the Pacific. And that legacy is not simple. It's not straightforward. It's actually very complicated.
1: You must come across all these little stories that send you down rabbit holes. How do you kind of contain it all and get it to that story that you end up with?
0: It's very hard. Each season we tend to start with about 20 to 30 different objects and we whittle it down. But can I tell you the best thing, right? So between the podcast and the TV show and the book that's out in a couple of weeks' time, almost all of them have actually come from the audience. So when we set up the podcast, we set up an email address and said, hey, if you've ever seen anything in a museum or a gallery and you're just like, you're not sure where it came from, just let us know. And because it's sort of blown up all around the world and now the TV show plays all around the world, we get emails constantly from people saying, hey, what about this? What about this? You know, it always starts with people either watching, listening or reading, and we build from there. So this is our sort of cyclical relationship with the audience. But for me, the kind of the criteria has to be, it has to be an object that has its own twists and turns. It's got to have a good story to it. But the really important thing is it's got to reveal something about the world we have today. Mm. Otherwise, it's just a strange bit of, like, weird history. It's got to be something that kind of makes you change how you see a cup of tea, or, you know, change how you see that statue of Cook, or change how you see that street name, right? So I think those things really matter. It's not really a show about the past. It's a show about how we make sense of the present.
2: 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ABC Sunshine Coast, this is Sean Colvin. Sunny came home.

0: Sunny Came Home. That's Sean Colvin for you this morning on ABC Sunshine Coast. Just a few minutes away from 11 o'clock.
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0: After 3 o'clock today, Sheridan Stewart will be joining you. Good morning, Sheridan.
2: Hello, hello, hello. Yes, I will be back looking after the Southern Drive program. And we've got some really interesting information coming through about food scraps recycling. I'm not sure if you've touched on that this morning already, but it's a bigger issue than most of us would imagine when it comes to impacting the environment. And the other thing that we're going to be following on Drive this afternoon is the fact that data is now out showing that we have a higher level of job dissatisfaction than we had during the COVID-19 pandemic lockdowns.
0: I wonder why.
2: It's fascinating, isn't it? I'm curious. We're going to get someone in who's got some expertise in the psychology of all of this. I'm wondering if it's because we felt sort of strangely united during that time, you know, which maybe gave us a purpose outside of our job for, you know, applying ourselves and feeling like we had meaning in our life. I'm not really sure, but it's surprising. It's surprising. You would have thought that that would have been a really difficult time with everyone adapting to working from home and, you know, being stuck in their properties and things like that. So I think it's going to be interesting. But I'll also pose the question, you know, what do you find satisfying about your job? What does it mean to feel job satisfaction?
0: Yeah, that's a good question, because I guess that's different for different people. For some people, it will just be literally getting that paycheck and getting to enjoy life at the rest
2: that's
0: of the
2: right.
0: time.
2: Satisfying part is when they walk out the door at work and they get their satisfaction, you know, elsewhere in life. For me, I need a meaningful job, otherwise I'm an unhappy camper.
0: Yeah, me too, Sheridan. Me too. That's why we're here. It's great to have you on Drive at the moment. So we'll be listening in between 3 and 6 this afternoon. Thanks so much.
2: Thanks, buddy.
0: Sheridan Stewart on your radio, as I say, between 3 and 6 all this week and all next week on ABC Sunshine Coast. Coming up to your 11 o'clock news up next, and then Conversations. We're bringing you Sarah Kanoski's conversation with Professor Richard Scollier from 2024. The former Australian of the Year and pioneering cancer researcher passed away from brain cancer on Sunday evening. Richard was a world-leading melanoma pathologist and cancer researcher, and after his own aggressive brain cancer was diagnosed in 2023, Richard volunteered to be patient zero in an experimental medical approach which applied some of the discoveries he and his team had made in melanoma treatment. Richard credited much of his determination, optimism and humility to his childhood, and Professor Richard Scollier is Sarah's guest. You'll hear the replay of that on Conversations after 11 o'clock this morning.
3: 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I've been listening to it for about 70-odd years.
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0: We need the federal government when we are in our hour of need to pull behind us. Otherwise, the ability for communities to recover will be left in disarray.
1: Police are searching for five suspects after an alleged home invasion on Brisbane's south side. Officers allege the group, armed with knives and baseball bats, broke into a home on Babbage Street in Coopers Plains about 1:30 this morning. They allegedly stole items, including cash, and left the scene. A 19-

ABC News. Good morning, I'm Maria Hatzakis. The Premier has accused the federal government of abandoning regional communities with its proposed changes to disaster recovery funding. The Commonwealth has been covering 64% of costs, with the state contributing the rest, but it's now proposed the expense be split 50-50. David Crisafulli says that would be a wrecking ball through local councils.

0: 1,000 tonnes of fertiliser, as well as 50 million litres of diesel. The federal government estimates about 1.7 million tonnes of fertiliser has arrived in the country since the conflict escalated in the Middle East earlier this year. The Trade Minister, Don Farrell, says the latest batch of fuel and fertiliser is vital for farmers and miners.
1: We've been travelling the world to make sure that our relationships in our region and in the world are such that we can rely on our friends to continue to supply us with these important products.
0: The disaster response is continuing after an earthquake rocked the southern Philippines. Southeast Asia correspondent Tim Swanston reports.
2: Authorities are continuing to assess the damage from a powerful earthquake which hit the south of the southern Philippines island of Mindanao yesterday morning, including the coastal city of General Santos. Philippines President Ferdinand Marcos Jr. has ordered the suspension of schools in the area and has directed disaster response agencies to immediately get to work. Search and rescue efforts are ongoing, with searches taking place in several damaged buildings. At least several dozen people have been killed, some by collapsing buildings and falling debris, while a landslide caused by the earthquake killed at least 13 people.
0: China's leader has received a grand welcome during his first visit to North Korea in 7 years. His China correspondent, Alison Horn.
3: China's President Xi Jinping prefers leaders to come to him, most recently the presidents of America and Russia, so it makes this current trip to North Korea, his first in 7 years, even more significant. Welcomed with a military band and jubilant crowd, President Xi then met with North Korean leader Kim Jong-un, China's state media saying ties between the two countries stand at a new historical starting point, but made no mention of whether the pair discussed North Korea's nuclear program.
0: Back home, a commission of inquiry into the CFMEU in Queensland has begun its 10th round of public hearings. It's investigating allegations of organised crime involvement in the Union State branch and the impact of misconduct on construction. Dozens of witnesses have given evidence since the inquiry began in August last year. Officials from the Office of Industrial Relations and the Queensland Building and Construction Commission are due to appear at this week's hearings in Brisbane. The search has resumed for a Tasmanian devil missing from a Gold Coast wildlife park. The marsupial named Mary jumped out of her enclosure at Paradise Country in Oxenford a week ago. University of Queensland wildlife expert Al Mucci says she's likely to still be in the nearby area.
4: She's probably just hiding somewhere, you know, under a log, under a, you know, a bit of brush, laying loose. We know she has eaten a carcass of a wallaby, so she has had a feed this past week, so she's not food hungry at the moment, but hopefully over the next few days, we've just got to be patient.
0: Queensland's weather, partly cloudy north of Mount Isa to Richmond and west of Georgetown, isolated to scattered showers elsewhere. Widespread showers in the Channel Country with the chance of a storm. Cairns 27, Townsville and Mount Isa 28 degrees. Mackay, Rockhampton and Bundaberg 25. In the state southeast, a partly cloudy day with showers. Brisbane 22, the Gold and Sunshine Coasts 23, Toowoomba 17. ABC News.
5: Former Australian of the Year, Richard Scollier, passed away on Sunday night, aged 59. The aggressive brain cancer that Richard had been fighting with experimental immunotherapy for 2 years returned in March last year. I spoke with Richard for Conversations in late 2024. He was so lovely, humble but determined, and full of gratitude to his family and medical colleagues. A truly remarkable Australian. And we're bringing you that conversation again today.
6: Pay attention.
7: Nah.
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9: Who are you?
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10: You haunted my childhood.
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12: Conversations with Sarah Kanoski.

0: said this in his acceptance speech. "I stand here tonight as a terminal brain cancer patient. I'm only 57. I don't want to die." Just 10 months earlier, Richard had gone from being one of the world's leading melanoma researchers and pathologists to a cancer patient himself. After collapsing in a hotel room in Poland, a golf ball-sized tumour was discovered in his brain. And at the time, the prognosis was dire. It was likely that Richard would be dead within a matter of months. But then, Georgina suggested that they try using the radical approach the team had pioneered to melanoma treatment on the cancer growing inside Richard's brain. His new memoir is called Brainstorm. Hi, Richard.
1: Hi, Sarah. Lovely to chat to you.
0: Lovely to have you here in many ways. What do you remember about standing on stage that night at the Australia Day Awards? What was going through your head and your heart?
1: Absolutely shocked that we won the award. It was a great week, actually, being in Canberra and meeting other state winners of the Australian of the Year Awards. And they're incredible people who had achieved amazing things and helped the community in very, very admirable ways. So it was a fun week. And to be honest, I thought that all of them were deserving to be winners, and we certainly didn't expect to win. In fact, we were pretty terrible about preparing our speech.
0: Well, how long in advance had you and Georgina worked out that speech?
1: Well, just the afternoon of the presentation. We did it twice, and on the third time, said, "Oh, we're not going to win it. Let's forget it." But anyway, it was obviously a great thrill, and but also for us. We might be the heads of Melanoma Institute Australia, but the truth is it's an amazing team of people that have worked together as a team to really achieve some tremendous things that have helped patients in melanoma especially, but in many other cancers too.
0: This big national stage is a long way from your childhood in Launceston. Your dad was a keen photographer when you were growing up, Richard. What kind of images are in the Scolier family albums?
1: They range from everything. In fact, my kids have seen some of the photos, and there's one, this is a little embarrassing, but there's one, apparently when I went to the toilet, I'd sit the wrong way around, so I was facing the toilet. So they're asking me, "You're going to put that one in your book bag?" But that they range from all our activities. Mum and Dad were very much into the incredible wilderness areas in Tasmania and took us on many walks through different national parks. Camping holidays were on the agenda every year, having great fun with friends and relatives doing these things. In fact, when Lake Pedder was planned to be flooded to build this dam called the Gordon Dam, they were very much against that. So I remember seeing photos when they'd flown in on little planes to have a look at it and show they were protesting about it. But just basically everything about our lives growing up. My dad was fantastic at chronologically taking the photos and then putting them in albums. So great to reminisce.
0: Explain to me the role that the Bridge North Parrots have played in your family.
1: Well, Bridge North is a town north of Launceston, and my dad actually grew up on a farm that overlooks the football ground, and they have a football club. They had it back then, and I think it was formed about that time when Dad was born, and the Scolier family has been a big part of it.
0: Are you allowed to play on that team if you're not a member of the Scolier family? Oh.
1: Well, I was actually there at they asked me to be their number one ticket holder earlier this year, and I went to a function there, and they had a lot of photos of previous teams and celebratory pictures of victories they'd had. But there was one picture that showed that out of the 20 teams, there's like 7 Scoliers, 5 Lacks and 5 Hortons, I think the other family was called, but basically a small group of people, and they still play there and love their football. I actually have never played for Bridge North. I played AFL football at school and,

0: Not life.
1: Maybe you can make a senior team. You never know.
0: I don't know about now.
1: How competitive were you as a kid?
0: I don't know if I had that much ability to do a lot of things, but yeah, I definitely had determination in my personality. In some ways, I feel a little bit bad for my brother. He was a much more talented sports person than I was, and my dad would take us for a kick of the football or play cricket, and maybe I was a bit sulky too, but if things didn't go my way, I'd get upset, and I remember Dad and Mark being kinder to me than perhaps they needed to be.
1: Tell me about, Richard, what happened in your family with your mum's health when you were just four or so.
0: That was a tough time, Sarah. Mum was a school teacher, and she'd gone on some oral contraceptives just after they came out. The local doctor prescribed the new oral contraceptives, and they had high levels of estrogen, and estrogen causes your blood to have a higher risk of developing blood clots. And people didn't know this at the time, but Mum ended up having three strokes, and I don't know if it was the last or the second one, but I remember being at home with my brother, and she was sitting at the table and couldn't talk properly, collapsed to the ground and couldn't move one side of her body. So my brother ran to the next door neighbour's place, and they called an ambulance, and the ambulance came and took Mum into hospital. And then after that, Mum and Dad went to Melbourne and I think spent a week there. Then they came home, and it was a tough period. And in the end, she ended up spending 6 months in Hobart, and Dad had to go back to work, but was obviously going back and forward. My brother was at school, so he lived with one of the many, many relatives that we had in Riverside, and I stayed on a farm with an uncle and an auntie for 6 months, and they didn't have any children who were living at home. So it was a tough period. And
1: what do you remember about living on that farm? It sounds quite isolated to be there as a little kid with, I guess, an older couple.
0: Well, I remember doing things on the farm. I, um,

0: couple, people have fights, and I remember being scared when that would happen. I remember there's guns around. I'd hide underneath the table when there was a fight on, and yeah, I never really thought about it until I've become ill with brain cancer. But people have explained to me that your childhood and how you go through things, and it shapes in part who you become as an adult. And seems likely some of the things that happened as a kid has had an impact on me, and perhaps made me to be a more determined person. And when there's issues at times, I'll put my head in the sand over them. And in some ways it's helped me. I seem comfortable in, depending on what it is, but pushing things to the side and concentrating on what's most important, that what you're trying to achieve. So, yeah, I don't know if that's, I'm told by experts that it is. Can I just add one extra thing to what we're talking about? Sarah, we talked about Bridge North. That farm's just a bit on from Bridge North. And whenever I go back to Tasmania now, I love riding bikes on the out in the open roads, and I've got a great mate there, Jim Finlay, and we often go and do this cycle of 100 Ks, and we go past Bridge North football ground, the farm where my dad grew up, that farm that I lived on when mum was sick, and many other relatives' places. And yeah, poor Jim gets sick of me pointing out and telling him stories about different memories I've got of my time living in that area.
1: Today we're bringing you my conversation with the late Richard Scollier, the former Australian of the Year and pioneering cancer researcher, died earlier this week. When you moved back home with your mum and your dad and your brother, you were reunited. Did your mum have a different fragility to her? Did life at home feel different after she'd had that period of ill health?
0: Yeah, it certainly did, Sarah. It was tough for her because she was stuck in bed a lot of the time, and she'd had trouble getting out, even going to the toilet. She had I remember a squash ball that she would squeeze to try and get some strength back in her hand, and I remember playing with that too. Obviously, as a young person, to be hit by illness is tough, and she'd get angry sometimes. But she had a heart of gold, but yeah, she was going through a tough period.
1: Is that where the idea to become a doctor first rose up in you, do you think?
0: I suspect it did. I don't think I didn't realise that at the time, but yeah, I'm sure it had an impact on me, but I didn't decide to do that till I was in about year 10 at school. Most of my friends didn't do years 11 and 12, and similarly didn't go down to university, the friends I made in years 11 and 12. But my parents were very, very caring and gave us a great time, and wanted us to enjoy life and make the most of things.
1: So you went off to Hobart to study for your medical degree, and you took on various odd jobs to pay your way through that study. What are some of the things you did to pay the rent as a medical student?
0: Well, it's funny you say that, but when I went to university, my mum was adamant, don't do any paid employment when you're supposed to be studying, and she didn't want me to take a part-time job when I was in Hobart. But before that, I'd done so many jobs when I was at home, being a paper delivery boy, stacking shelves at supermarkets and filling the fridges in one of the local milk bars, and yeah, a number of other jobs. And anyway, so when I got to uni, she didn't want me to be working, and she went to uni at some stage, so she must have known what uni life was like. It was the first time I'd lived away from home, living at college. It was so much fun, and some of my best mates now are people that I met at college, and ones that I haven't seen for some time have reached out to me this year, which has been very special, and to reminisce about some of the crazy things that we got up to.
1: So you mightn't have been working, but you weren't spending all of your time over your textbooks, is what I'm hearing, Richard.
0: Yeah. 100%.
1: You continued with your medical degree and then specialised in pathology. Why did you choose that? What interested you or attracted you to that field in medicine?
0: Well, I didn't know what I was going to do.

0: initially. I think I ended up working for, 5 years in clinical medicine, which is much longer than most people who go into pathology. The first year when you qualify, you're called an intern and you rotate around different jobs. And every term I did, I wanted to be a specialist in that field. I wanted to work in emergency medicine, in cardiology, gastroenterology, many, many other things. And this continued on for some years. But in the end, I'd give it a crack, see if I like doing it. And
1: So what's a pathologist do day to day, opposed to a cardiologist or an emergency physician?
0: yeah, there's different types of pathologists. So the area that I work in, it's called anatomical or tissue pathology. So if people have a biopsy that's taken from them, then the surgeon or the GP or the dermatologist, whoever takes the biopsy, it's sent to get a diagnosis, and that's the principal role of a pathologist, to examine a piece of tissue under a microscope. And if it turns out that it is a cancer, then there's a whole lot of features that the pathologist has to assess, and that determines what's called the stage of the disease and also a variety of prognostic factors to see if it's a good or a bad cancer, if you like. And ultimately, treatment decisions are made principally based on the prognosis of the tumour. It's different for different cancers, but some cancers are more difficult than others. And unfortunately, with melanoma, it's the second commonest cancer in men in Australia and the third most common in women. It's a tough diagnosis often, so where experience and improving knowledge in diagnostic techniques is very important.
1: In 2017, you were made co-director of the

0: appeared at your institute?
1: Yeah, well, first of all, the institute, well, it's changed names over time. It was Sydney Melanoma Clinic and it was established in the 1960s, and that came about because Australians were the first people to recognise that melanoma was caused by ultraviolet irradiation. The incidence was higher in Queensland than down in Tasmania, and that started this process of understanding what caused it and what can be done to prevent it and then further management. And the clinic grew into the Sydney Melanoma Unit at RPA and subsequently into Melanoma Institute Australia in about 2007. And, yeah, that was when I was heavily involved in it. And it had always been run by a surgeon because basically it was a surgical disease and there were no effective drug therapies for people with advanced stage melanoma. Basically, if your melanoma has spread around your body, most people were dead within a year. 5-year survival rate was less than 5%. But at that time, discoveries through clinical trials that were being done through the Melanoma Institute were starting to change things in melanoma. People were having improved outcomes. And so we've been, I guess, I don't like to brag, but in some way we've been world leaders in it. And it was unusual for a melanoma treatment research centre to have a non-surgeon, so a medical oncologist or a pathologist, and to have two of us working together was also unusual. But I'm very proud of what we've achieved and being able to keep such an incredible multidisciplinary team of experts working together, all focused on this goal of getting to zero deaths from melanoma.
0: To zero deaths, do you think that's achievable in Australia?
1: Well, I hope so. It may not be quite 0%, but we definitely will keep making progress and get very close to that. And indeed, I think ultimately we'll get to a stage where we'll get to zero deaths from all cancers, the hope. And if we talk about the progress, it was only 10 or so years, 15 years ago, that 5-year survival rate for melanoma for advanced stage when it was spread around your body was less than 5%. Now it's 57%, so that's a big jump.
0: And this is due to this radical immunotherapy approach. What was different about the way you started treating those advanced melanoma patients at the Melanoma Institute?
1: Yeah, well, the treatment's done by medical oncologists, but there's a team of people that are working together. So what is immunotherapy?

0: And we know that, we know in fact that many people are developing cancers that the body's immune system recognises and kills off before you, anyone knows that it ever happened. But what happens as your cancer, some cancers can hide themselves from the immune system. They build up shields around themselves. And whilst they're still growing, the immune system can't get in to kill them off. And these new treatments, immunotherapy, basically break down those barriers to allow the immune system to recognise the cancer cells and to kill them off. And that's what's so exciting. It's made incredible differences in melanoma and also now in many other cancers. It's used an improved outlook. But the one thing that's really been a game changer that's just come out in our melanoma work is what's called pre-surgery or neoadjuvant immunotherapy. And that is, if you give the immunotherapy when there's more tumour on board for people with what we call stage 3 melanoma, it's much more effective. You can have exactly the same number of drugs, same dosages, but you give some of it before and some of it after. And the survival curves are chalk and cheese.
1: Why would that be? Why would it be more effective to give those drugs while the tumour's still there?
0: It's a great question, Sarah. And it's because if you've got more tumours on board, the immune system is more stimulated to recognise tumour cells. And it's been described as a bit like training sniffer dogs out at the airport to be able to find small quantities of drugs that people might be trying to get in and out. So, yeah, that's the idea of it.
1: When you were beginning your work at the RPA in Sydney, you fell in love with another pathologist, Katie, and had three children together. And you started getting seriously back into sport. What caused you to do that in your 40s? It sounds like life was already pretty busy.
0: It was busy, and it was basically family life and work. I looked at myself in the mirror one time after the third kid had come along, and you know, I thought, oh, gee, I want to be here when my kids grow older. So I thought, I need to look after my body a bit more and try and keep my coronary arteries patent. So, yeah, got back into exercise.
1: For most people, that might be like going for a jog or joining the gym, but that's not the approach you took, Richard Scoglio.
0: You're embarrassing my personality, Sarah, but, yeah, unfortunately, I guess for Katie and some other people, I seem to have this determination and, yeah, really want to push myself too hard. I try and hide it, to be honest, but
1: you ended up representing Australia, for goodness sake. What was that in?
0: Well, in triathlon, I think I've done it, I don't know, in double figures times. It's not as well. It's great and fun, but it's not like elite level triathletes. They have age groups, so 5-year age groups, and and it's fun. You make great friends. In fact, the guy who wrote my memoir, Gary Maddox, we've both represented Australia in August in Townsville at some World Championships with my two oldest kids, and yeah, very fun and proud of that.
1: So life was bobbling along in a busy but very meaningful and energising way for you. Then in May last year, you were in Poland for a conference and your wife Katie was there with you. How did you feel when you woke up one Saturday morning?
0: Well, the conference had finished, we'd climbed some mountains, and then when I woke up in the middle of the night just feeling a bit sick and had a headache and, yeah, just not feeling right. I was cold in the periphery. I felt like I was going to vomit. I couldn't eat any food and I had a headache. Katie and I, you know, wondered, is that a viral illness that could cause similar symptoms? The person who was putting on the conference was a good friend of mine called Arthur Zembowitz and his wife Margaret, and they worked in Boston but had grown up in Poland. So they'd taken us after the conference up into the mountains where this happened. They went off for the day, but Kate said, no, I'm staying with Rich. And you know, it was very kind of her, but she must have been able to see that this is something, not just a normal illness. And luckily for me, she did do that, because I had what's called a grand mal seizure, where you go to sleep and your body shakes and you are incontinent, and then called an ambulance and they took me into hospital.
1: What could they tell you in that hospital in Poland?
0: Well, first of all, where we're staying at was in a ski resort, and they had a CAT scan.

0: scanner and they couldn't see any bleed within my brain, so that's a screening test. And but they knew things weren't right, so with Arthur and Margaret's assistance, sent me back to the place where we'd done the conference, which was about an hour and a half drive away, and went there and had an MRI scan, which showed what was cooking inside.
1: And what could they tell you from that?
0: That I've got a mass growing in my head. It's most likely a brain cancer.
1: Were you in shock, do you think, Richard, or was the gravity of that information sinking in even right then?
0: I was in total shock. Yeah, I was blown away. I did some stupid things, to be honest.
1: What do you mean?
0: As I understand it, the professor of neurology who was looking after me, it was midnight or something. She'd come in and talked with Katie and Arthur and Margaret and said, "Look, looks like he's got a brain tumor." But I was very tired, and they didn't tell me at that stage, and said they'd come back in the morning after I'd had a sleep. And the team came around in the morning, and the professor went through the scan with me and told me what the diagnosis was. And I couldn't get Katie on the phone, and I rang the kids and told them, what had happened, and that it seems I've got a nasty type of brain cancer. And
1: How old were they at that point?
0: well, Emily was at university, and Matthew was in year 12, and Lucy year 10. So that wasn't a smart way to break the news to them. And Katie actually arrived at the hospital soon afterwards, and got on the phone to her sister, who lives close to us, and Sally kindly went round and s started to help support the kids. And Emily left uni and came straight up to be with the family and support each other. But yeah, how I broke the news wasn't the smartest thing to do, that's for sure.
2: Today on Conversations, we're celebrating the life of pioneering cancer researcher, Professor Richard Scollier, who passed away on Sunday night at the age of 59. I spoke with Richard in 2024. On ABC Radio, it's 28 minutes to midday. Maria Hatzakis with ABC News. Police are searching for five suspects after an alleged home invasion on Brisbane's south side. Officers allege the group, armed with knives and baseball bats, broke into a home in Coopers Plains early this morning. A crime scene has been declared. The Premier has again taken aim at the federal government's proposed changes to disaster recovery funding. The Commonwealth has been covering 64% of costs, with the state contributing the rest. But it's now proposed the expense be split 50-50. David Crisafulli says that would be an economic disaster for local councils. The Trade Minister, Don Farrell, is reiterating calls for the United States to abandon a planned new tariff on Australian exports. The US has announced dozens of countries will face the 12.5% duty from next month as the Trump administration targets nations it's accused of failing to crack down on forced labour.

0: podcast and online. This is Conversations with Sarah Konofsky on ABC Radio. Today you're hearing my conversation with Professor Richard Scollier, which we recorded in 2024 after the release of his memoir, Brainstorm. The former Australian of the Year died from brain cancer earlier this week. Richard and his colleague Georgina Long are co-directors of the Melanoma Institute Australia, and they were named joint 2024 Australian of the Year. Georgina is also part of the medical team treating Richard for brain cancer, which was discovered after he collapsed in a hotel room in Poland last May. Richard, after getting that initial diagnosis, how quickly could you and your wife, Katie, get back to Australia?
1: Well, we tried to use the travel insurance thing, but it was going on for a few days, and in the end, Brenda Shivalingam, the neurosurgeon who was kind of looking after me, she'd said, "Look, just come home. There's not a big risk." So we just bought tickets and flew back. Didn't tell anyone until we got on the plane what the story was, because I actually had trouble before when I had that injury when I stacked my bike. Minor things. So anyway, there was two tickets available, on two last tickets available on the only flight that we could get back to Sydney, and one of them was business and one of them was economy, and Kate very kindly let me go in the business class seat, and
2: I think you had claiming rights at that flight, Richard.
1: Well, anyway, it was very kind of her, and she'd come up every 4 hours and give me some medications that I needed to take, and we got back all fine, no dramas.
2: Once you arrived back home, you went in for a series of more tests just to confirm what was going on, and what was clear about the kind of cancer that you had in your brain?
1: Well, there's many different sorts of brain tumours that you can get. The one that I've got, this thing called glioblastoma, and there's different subtypes of it. You can't tell what subtype it is straight off a scan, but it looked like it was a high-grade glioblastoma. But you have to prove that by taking a biopsy, and the neuropathology team, who are experts in that field, will make the final diagnosis. And these days, as part of the classification, we have to do, molecular testing to see what subtype it is. And when the diagnosis came back for me, it's called an IDH wild-type unmethylated glioblastoma. And unfortunately for me, there's a whole heap of other prognostic factors that you can look at, and most of the bad ones I seem to have picked up. And the standard way it's treated is diagnosis made, debulk as much of the tumour as possible. So Brenda, the neurosurgeon, would do that.
2: Cut out as much in surgery as possible.
1: Without causing major functional deficit. And then 3 to 4 weeks after that, start chemotherapy and radiotherapy together. The radiotherapy goes for 6 weeks, so daily, 5 days a week. And the chemotherapy is with a drug called temozolomide, and that goes for 6 months. And that was treatment was devised and proven in a clinical trial to improve outcomes for patients with glioblastoma. I think 19 years ago it was published, and it's called the Stupp protocol. So that's the standard treatment for people with glioblastoma.
2: What kind of outcomes does that have for patients? What are the statistics around that?
1: Yeah, so for me, as a man over 50 with the IDH wild-type unmethylated, it's 12 months is the average survival. And, but we look at survival curves and they're sort of bell-shaped, or then and we talk about the median, so you can be on the good or the bad side of that average, if you like.
2: So it was looking pretty awful to look at that. So what did Georgina, your colleague and friend, suggest?
1: Well, she suggested, are you interested or going down this path of trying pre-surgery or neoadjuvant immunotherapy, which we're just proving at that stage has a much bigger, more effective way of treating melanoma than giving the treatment after the surgery. And never been tried with combination immunotherapy before. And we know, as we discussed earlier, that the immune system will be suppressed by chemotherapy. So I've had the temozolomide it's not as likely that the immunotherapy would have an effect. And in truth, the odds of it working or having an effect, no one knows. But in my brain, from what we know in melanoma, for tumours that have what we call high tumour mutation burden and some other molecular signatures, we can tell which there's a higher chance of immunotherapy working. But it's not cut or dry. Some people with all those features that make you think they'll respond don't, and some people without them do respond. So it's not 100%, but the odds are not that great that they'd work in brain cancer. But it just seemed worth a crack to me.
2: Worth a crack. Did you have to think much about it, talk to Katie, or did it immediately feel, yeah, I'm going to give this a go?
1: Well, I didn't need convincing because I understand the field so well. This is, you know, their whole team is at the cutting edge of what's developed. For neoadjuvant therapy, what happens next is based on what us pathologists see down the microscope. And so it was something that I knew a lot about, and Georgina's obviously a world leader in this field. And for me, with this type of brain cancer that I've got, it's got tentacles or tree roots that extend everywhere that you can't see on x-rays, the surgeon can't see when they get inside. So the idea of getting a treatment that can identify the tumour cells and leave your normal brain cells alone, that's pretty appealing. And Katie was very engaged in what was discussed. But the difficulty was that if I didn't take chemotherapy, my survival rate would drop by 50%. So 6 months would be the average survival. And as doctors, we sign up to do no harm. And so there's a significant risk associated with it. There's also risks of adverse events from immunotherapy. So more than 60% of people have major adverse events. So to go down that route where the chances of working are not that high, to get a team of people on board, you need a whole team, not just a neurosurgeon and a medical oncologist who works in melanoma. You need a neuro-oncology team on board. And it took a bit of work at first for that to happen. But
2: to convince those other professionals or specialists that you wanted to try this.
1: Exactly. And Katie very kindly drafted, or together we drafted, long letters outlining the rationale, the risks, and that we understood them and signed them, and JP signed them, and then after that the team was on board and we moved forward, and it panned out as it has. But we don't know whether they actually work. It's just I'm one patient. I talked about survival curves, and even before we had treatments in melanoma that worked, there's some patients who would be at the end of that curve and basically would be cured for no apparent reason. So me still being alive and not having recurrence yet is exciting. The science that we've generated is exciting, but it could just be that it's luck that I'm the patient who hasn't had a recurrence yet. So a clinical trial is what needs to happen.
2: You're still an anecdote, not data,
1: exactly,
2: at this point. So you begin that treatment, which means that you were going to hold off on surgery. You were going to begin with the immunotherapy. This might feel like a weird question, Richard, but were you conscious of that tumour, that mass inside your head? Like, was there a part of you that just wanted it operated on and gotten out of there, or were you okay about it being up there?
1: No, it's totally okay to go down this. In melanoma, we wait for 6 weeks after the dose of immunotherapy is given until we do the surgical debulking. And yeah, I was keen to wait a bit longer for the surgery, and Brenda was going, no way. There was a 30% chance of the tumour just taking off and she wouldn't be able to operate, and basically, you know, well, I've read Rover sort of thing. So there's risks associated with it. So this, I think, was 16 days between the two surgeries was negotiated or agreed upon.
2: And you began the treatment with getting the immunotherapy. What does that involve? How do you receive that as a patient?
1: So it's an infusion into your veins. So, yeah, like when you have blood transfusion or you have most types of chemotherapy, or you need to be rehydrated intravenously, just the same as that. They take half an hour each, roughly. I had three different drugs. Two of them were in the same bag and one was in a separate bag.
2: And then you had this surgery, and any brain surgery is going to feel frightening, I imagine, before you go into it. What do you remember about the lead up to that surgery?
1: I remember being nervous, and we had a party at our house a few days beforehand, and Yes, I must have been thinking, oh, you know, there could be side effects and I wouldn't be able to enjoy my life like I could before. I remember Brenda saying something, no, it'll be fine. And it went, the operation went fine. I went home, I think, 2 days after the operation. A couple of hiccups in the 24 hours afterwards, but then they're medication related, and when we got through them, yeah, it was all good.
2: So the process then was to continue getting these transfusions, this immunotherapy, and also radiotherapy, and then a personalised cancer vaccine shot. This is all, as you say, revolutionary and experimental. So while all of this was underway, were you just resting at home and taking it easy, Richard Scollier?
1: Well, I did for a couple of weeks, but then I started working again and exercising to the joys that I find in life. And
2: was that as much for your mental health as your physical health, the exercise?
1: Yeah, you've nailed it there, Sarah, definitely. More so, I think, at that stage, mental health. And I think throughout my life it's been something that's been a useful tool for me. Some people, it really does help them mentally by doing exercise, and there's other people who that don't find the same thing and just go with the flow. What feels right for you, do that.
2: And how open were you being with colleagues and friends about your cancer and the treatment? You know, this is back in sort of, you know, the midway through last year or getting towards the end of last year.
1: May the 20th was when I had the seizure. So there's a meeting, the International Academy of Pathology meeting the first week of June, and I was receiving an award then, and the word had started to get out that I had this brain tumour, and I was getting hundreds of text messages, and I was receiving an award at that meeting, and we'd recorded the video for the award that was being given out, and the president rang me and said, can I, you know, make a public announcement of what's happened to you? And I said yes, and then many friends and colleagues were reaching out even more, and at that stage I thought, well, the odds are that I'm going to die in the not too distant future, and to make a memory for my children about what had happened, and also to inform colleagues and friends from around the world what was happening, it felt right.
2: You're hearing my conversation with Professor Richard Scollier from 2024. Richard died earlier this week at the age of 59. You know, you and Georgina didn't really know what the side effects might be, this treatment not being used for your kind of cancer previously. Have there been side effects for you?
1: I think that the main side effects from immunotherapy, Georgina knows like the back of her hand. She's probably given more immunotherapy than any other doctor in the world. So as far as managing those and knowing how to spot them, yeah, I have great confidence in her and the team who are looking after me. And there's significant risks associated with them, but knowing how to pick them up early and manage them appropriately is definitely a good thing to have. There's side effects from having brain surgery and radiotherapy. I had skin rash, lots of seizures. I think I've probably gone unconscious maybe 4 or 5 times, what's called partial seizures. And as I understand it, when you're on anti-epileptic drugs, then you tend not to have the grand mal seizures where your whole body shakes. They're partial seizures. And yeah, sometimes I was getting, maybe up to 20 of those a day, but they wouldn't, I didn't find it particularly debilitating. I definitely felt tired and, on a whole host of anti-epileptic medications to keep them under control, and they're basically doing that now. So the great advantage that we have when we do pre-surgery treatment is that you get a biopsy of the tumour before the treatment and a biopsy afterwards, after the immunotherapy, and we can compare the two and get a sense of whether the immune system's been activated, and that's the really important science that's been generated from me going down this pre-surgery treatment, and that gives more evidence that this is something that needs to be formally explored in a clinical trial. And so I had a biopsy initially to make the diagnosis of glioblastoma. Then I was given immunotherapy, 3 different types of drugs, and then 16 days between the two. I had a second operation which debulked as much as possible, and we compared those two tumour samples to look for differences. And this is our bread and butter expertise.
2: And what could you see? What differences were there?
1: There was a marked increase in the number and type of inflammatory cells, or lymphocytes in particular, that the immunotherapy stimulates to try and attack the tumour. It doesn't prove that it's effective, but it gives hope, and it's more of a driver that this is something that's worth exploring ultimately in a clinical trial.
2: You and your team, you know, have been putting all of your efforts and energy into trying this therapy, but it's unknown. So were you and Katie also having conversations about what the future might look like if it didn't work the way you want?

0: it? How are you juggling the home part of this story? There's your treatment, and there's also, of course, that circle of your family.
1: Yeah, well, to be honest, Sarah, that's been the toughest part of the journey, not the conversations with Katie, but the emotional aspects of how it's affected my life and, you know, what things I can and can't do and various other things. But maybe part of it's my emotions have been changed by what's happened. But the conversations have changed over time. Obviously, initially, when it was first diagnosed and I cared for my family and trying to get issues sorted out to help Katie and the family when I was not going to be around for the kids were still reliant on us to be able to help them get through life. Those sorts of things, and then all the emotional journeys were much harder. And so initially it was practical stuff, but then the emotional journey of luckily not being here, and I think about my own experiences when I was a kid and my mum and dad would ask me to come up from Hobart to visit them in Launceston for the weekends, and I'd say, that's too far to go for a weekend. And my kids have been very kind and spent a lot more time with me than I would have spent with my parents when I was about the same age. I always had this idea from my memory, I grew apart from my parents when I first moved away, and then towards the end of uni became closer to them again and felt like perhaps I'd miss out on that. And obviously the journey of, well, anger that you, well, maybe that's not the right word, but disappointment, sadness that your life's been turned upside down. And there was perhaps in general, maybe other people would say something different, but I think of myself often as being relaxed about a lot of things and picking the battles that I think are worth taking on. And I don't know, maybe I'm patting myself on the back too much, but when this happened, I wouldn't wait around for things that need to be sorted out pronto, or whatever it was. If it was a family issue, a work issue, a research issue that we're doing, I want to get on and get things done, as well as my own treatment. I'm sure I was a pain to be a patient of such brilliant medical team. But, yeah, so there are definitely changes in getting used to cancer, and, I definitely had ups and downs of things and how I handled them, little things. I think it's natural that you tend to take things out on the people who are closest to you, and Katie especially has been a tough journey for her. The neuro-oncologist who's looking after me, I remember on the first meeting with her, she said, this is going to be, it's usually a tougher experience or job or words like that for your partner than it is for you as the patient. And it definitely hasn't been an easy thing. Kate's been incredibly kind and supportive, and
0: I wonder for you, Richard, if up to this point things in your life must have seemed pretty much in your control.
1: Yeah, I guess that's true, and perhaps that's what makes it harder for me to accept that I've got cancer than other patients. I don't know. It feels different, but I don't know. But they talk about, I don't know this field that well, but I'm certainly getting some psychological help to help me go through this journey. But I understand there's sort of four phases that people go through, and I wonder if I'm a bit slower than many people to accept what's how it's panning out. And perhaps that makes it harder for my friends and my family especially, but friends and colleagues as well.
0: Well, the question about how it's panning out seems kind of remarkable, because you've had to keep having these MRIs as you've gone through the treatment, and I imagine the lead up to each of those is pretty nerve-wracking for you and everyone around you. What happened with your

0: Most recent one, just a week or so ago.
1: Yeah, I was definitely perhaps more nervous, I think, than the previous ones, and maybe because we were hoping to have some family holidays that I wouldn't be able to go on if the tumor had come back. But yeah, absolutely thrilled, delighted, and that no evidence of recurrence of the tumor. So yeah, to be up to 18 months now without recurrence, I'm just blown away. And yeah, whether it's luck or treatment, no one knows the answer to it. But I did notice that we talked earlier about what's the standard treatment. It's called the Stupp protocol. It's named after this guy called Roger Stupp, who's a neuro-oncologist who works in the USA at Northwestern. And he said in BBC or Bloomberg or one of those international things that if Scalia's alive at 12 months or even 18 months, then we should start to get excited or something like that. So, yeah, I wonder what he thinks
0: He'd be
1: now.
0: excited. Maybe it'll be the Scalia protocol.
1: Ah,
0: The
1: no,
0: long protocol.
1: yeah, definitely won't be Scalia. But yeah, but we don't know whether this therapy is doing anything or it's just on the end of the curve. But
0: Is
1: that's
0: there a
1: why you
0: bit
1: have
0: of you that thinks it must be?
1: well, I hope so, but I don't. Yeah, it has to be proven because this is the thing. Well, I've seen it in melanoma where it's happened that when we had no treatments that worked, that some patients, for whatever reason, got cured. And in some ways, I know when you're facing almost certain death, in some ways, I feel almost guilty that I've been able to go down this route, have this opportunity because of hard work, kindness, commitment, and my understanding of the risks that people have said that there's not too many people in the world who could have gone down this route because of the risks involved and the science that we've done. But yeah, I in some ways I feel bad that when people are facing death that they can't choose treatments. But yeah, ultimately, a clinical trial is what has to be done to prove whether or not it works or not.
0: And how quickly, in an ideal world, could those clinical trials happen? And this sort of treatment, should it be proven to be what's keeping you alive, be available for other sufferers of brain cancer?
1: It's a great question, Sarah. It's not my area of expertise, so I don't know exactly when. There's a lot of I's to dot and T's to cross from a ethics and governance perspective to ensure that strong data is produced, that the adverse effects for patients are very carefully monitored. And but this is not my area of expertise. I know there are people working extremely hard to try and get something off the ground.
0: At that Australian of the Year ceremony in January, Georgina said, "I hope for nothing more than the both of us in 12 months' time to be standing here passing the baton to the next Australian of the Year." That seems pretty likely to happen now.
1: Yeah, I can't believe it, honestly. I thought there's no way. So yeah, I just so surprised that I'm still here. And the fact that I haven't had a recurrence yet, and basically I'm still functioning fine. Yeah, just blown away. Yeah, when Georgina said that, and impossibility is what I was thinking, that chances of it are incredibly small. But yeah, amazing.
0: Having gone what you've gone through, do you think about death differently? Has it lost any of its sting?
1: I'm not there yet. Yeah, I understand that many people, when they're facing death and there's no turning back, that yeah, you come to accept it. But yeah, I'm not there.
0: Your eyes are on life still.
1: Yeah, that's what I'm. Yeah, that I want to enjoy it. And yeah, I realize maybe I realize it's finite, and it is for everyone. And I think we all should remember that, because you just don't know what's around the corner. And when I think about it, I think maybe I'm even lucky that I'm still here and have had given this window, however long it is, to concentrate on the things that are most important to me and I like the most. Because you could get, I go out riding my bike, someone could, I could have a car crash or whatever. Yeah, to all of us, we could pass away in a second. And I think we've got to all think about that and make smart decisions. Life's not forever for anyone.
0: Richard, it's really been wonderful to meet you, and congratulations to you and all of your team. Thank you for being my guest on Conversations.
1: Thanks so much, Sarah.
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0: I spoke with Richard Scollier in late 2024 after the publication of his memoir, Brainstorm. In March 2025, Richard announced that his brain cancer had returned and he passed away on Sunday evening. Our condolences to Richard's beloved family and to his many friends and colleagues who will continue his pioneering and world-leading research into cancer treatment. This conversation was recorded on the lands of the Turrbal and Yagara peoples. I'm Sarah Kanoski. Thanks for listening.

0: ABC News. Good afternoon. I'm Michael Bausch. A Brisbane woman charged with murdering her terminally ill husband has been granted bail, having spent more than a year in custody. Will Murray reports.
1: Kylie Truswell Mobbs is accused of killing her husband, David Mobbs, by administering medications through his feeding tube in December 2023. Mr. Mobbs had an aggressive form of motor neurone disease and was bedridden and unable to speak at the time of his death. The Brisbane Magistrates Court heard Ms. Truswell Mobbs told investigators she gave him the medications because he wanted to die. She's been in custody since April last year. However, during a recent committal hearing, the court heard evidence from a number of witnesses supporting the idea Mr. Mobbs had wanted to end his life. In granting bail, Justice Paul Smith said circumstances had now materially changed and there was a better chance of her acquittal or conviction on a lesser charge.
0: Police have charged three people after a fraud investigation in far north Queensland. Joshua McIntosh reports.
2: It will be alleged the three people from Cowan dishonestly used more than $400,000 from two corporations in the Cape York area over a five-year period from 2021. The funds were allegedly used to purchase private suites and catering at rugby league games in Brisbane, international airfares, luxury accommodation, fishing charters, and to host private social events. Two men aged 44 and 56 and a woman aged 48 have been charged with various fraud offences. They're all due to appear in Far North courts next month.
0: US President Donald Trump denies Israeli Prime Minister Benjamin Netanyahu defied his wishes by launching fresh strikes on Iran. Sarah Amir reports.
3: US media reports say Mr. Trump told the Israeli leader not to retaliate to Iran's missile strikes, which came in response to Israel's attacks on claimed Hezbollah targets in southern Lebanon and the capital, Beirut. Mr. Trump has told the BBC the missiles were already on the way by the time the two leaders spoke. The US president also says that if he asks Benjamin Netanyahu to do something, he does it. Iran's armed forces say they've stopped operations for now after delivering a painful response to Israel, while Mr. Netanyahu says Israeli forces will hold fire at the moment.
0: An investigation's underway into a violent home invasion on Brisbane's south side. Police say five intruders armed with knives and baseball bats broke into a home on Babbage Street in Coopers Plains early this morning. They stole property and cash. A 19-year-old resident suffered minor injuries. The United Nations warns the world's oceans are under severe climate-induced stress. The BBC's Phoebe Hobson reports.
4: The report is the culmination of 5 years studying the world's oceans and details the damaging toll of climate change, overfishing and pollution. It found the rate at which sea levels are rising had doubled to just over 4 millimetres a year in the 10 years leading up to 2023. The lead author of the report, Ian Butler, said the next decade would be decisive and called for coordinated global action. The report also highlighted the need to reduce the production of plastics, as over 52 million tonnes of plastic waste ends up in the ocean each year. The UN Secretary General Antonio Guterres said in a statement, "We cannot keep treating the ocean as limitless."
0: To sport now, and recalled Maroon Rhys Walsh believes he can inject fresh energy into the Queensland lineup. The Broncos fullback was overlooked for the series opener, but has been named on a six-man bench for game two next week at the MCG. The Maroons must win that game to keep the series alive. Walsh says he wants to help any way he can.
5: Bring spark, bring that point of difference, I think. Tired bodies, that's something that, I hunt for in games. And if I do play a minute, I play a long time, wherever it is, I'm prepared to do for the team.
0: To finance on the markets, the ASX 200 is down 47 points to 8,578. The Australian dollar is worth 70.56 US cents. Queensland's weather, scattered showers across the state today, except for the northwest. They'll be widespread at times along the southeast coast, the central coast, as well as the Channel Country. Brisbane's heading for a top of 22. A similar forecast for tomorrow, Brisbane 15 to 24, the Sunshine Coast 15 to 23, the Gold Coast 14 to 23, and at Ipswich 11 to 23. A few showers about the southeast on Thursday, Friday, and Saturday. 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
4: Good afternoon. Welcome to the Country Hour. On the program today, there are plenty of crafts that were once the backbone of agriculture in Queensland that have gone maybe a little too soon. One in particular is making a comeback, and I'll share that with you very soon. You'll also meet someone who gets up every day and goes out to take care of the livestock. But they've been doing it such a long time. It's a very special insight from a seasoned grazier. We're going to start today, though, in Queensland and taking a look back, because it's been 20 years since a devastating disease brought one of our key industries and

0: Hard to imagine the scene 20 years ago.
1: A fungus is threatening Queensland's multi-million dollar sugarcane industry.
0: Quarantine tape blocked paddocks, machinery sat idle, and biosecurity crews in hazmat suits moved methodically through sugarcane rows.
2: We couldn't move anywhere. It stopped the sugar mill for a period of time to make sure we had something in place that we could continue to do harvesting in a very bloody awkward situation.
0: Mr. Russo's farm, 320 kilometres north of Brisbane, was ground zero for the East Coast's first detection of sugarcane smut on June 9, 2006. It was a moment the local industry that was on the cusp of the annual crush had been dreading.
2: Everybody would have felt it because we couldn't start harvesting. We brought cane down from as far north as Ingham, the Burdekin, and it was all transported down to try and get varieties that at the time we felt weren't susceptible to smut. The logistics of that was just unbelievable. And the cost of cane that came down had to be redirected all around. It was just dropped off at a central spot and we had to go and get plants. We couldn't plant just in a normal fashion that you can do so many hectares a day. It just threw the spanner in the works, if you like, and all facets of the industry.
0: The disease had already devastated crops in Brazil and was first detected in Australia in the Ord River region in Western Australia 8 years prior. Eradication proved impossible. Within 5 months of the detection at Mr. Russo's farm, more than 50 sugarcane properties were under quarantine in the Childers and Bundaberg region. The disease was then found in Mackay that November, and by the end of 2008, all of Queensland's remaining major cane growing areas were infected.
3: It's spread very easily by airborne spores, which are produced on a very distinctive black whip-like structure that's produced from the growing point of the plant. It can cause total crop loss in susceptible varieties.
0: Plant breeder at Sugar Research Australia, Alison Jensen, says when eradication efforts failed, the industry faced the new reality of learning to live with and manage smut. The outbreak accelerated breeding programs that combined high productivity traits with disease resistance.
3: An important part of our breeding program is to test the new clones that we're producing against a range of diseases that are significant to our industry. So we have a pathology site based at Woodford where any of the new clones of interest are transferred there and tested for diseases like sugarcane smut, also Fiji leaf scald, those sorts of diseases, so that before we release a variety, we're confident that they're suitable for industry and aren't going to pose any risk from yield losses from a particular disease.
0: When the Smut Buster program began, fewer than 10% of Australian sugarcane varieties were resistant to the disease. Today, more than 90% are. Chief Executive of advocacy group Cane Growers, Dan Galligan, believes the outbreak permanently changed how the sector approaches biosecurity.
4: Our focus now is actually to be much earlier. We look around the world for what might be the risks to our sugarcane sector to see the risks elsewhere, and we do surveillance around the world in partnership with other industries so we can see things happening in other countries before we even get exposed. So biosecurity general duties now exist across agriculture, so everybody has a responsibility in terms of surveillance for disease. We now have Biosecurity Queensland that never existed as an authority in Queensland. So not only does the industry view it in terms of in-field early detection of disease, equally at the same time breeding before we get to commercial release specifically for resistance to disease. Then finally, across to Biosecurity Queensland, where the entire system of biosecurity monitoring, surveillance and response is completely different to what it was 20 years ago.
0: Back at Childers, Joe Russo still spots the occasional smut in his rows, but it no longer worries him.
2: Smut is still in the district. It's not the big bad thing that we all thought it was going to be that was going to devastate all our crops.
0: 20 years on, the disease that once halted the sugar industry has instead reshaped how it prepares for the next threat.
5: Taylor Larson with that report. 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Were you around when the smut outbreak happened? 0487 993 222. 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Well, plenty has changed in 20 years, including how we go about

0: rural reporting, but back in 2006, the reporter for ABC Wide Bay was Scott Lamond.
1: It feels like yesterday, and this story, it really just started out just with a few questions, and then it just blew up into something as a rural reporter that I'd never seen the scale of what was in front of us with this sugarcane smut and the impact it had and how quickly people were reliant on very localised information really blew me away as a reporter, and I became an expert on sugarcane smut very, very fast.
0: It does kind of highlight, I mean, there's a lot that's changed in the industry, but there's a lot that's changed in rural reporting since then as well. So when did it first hit your radar? What was the call that you got?
1: Well, I'm still trying to work it out. Like names, after when you invited me to come over, I thought, who was I talking to at the time? And I think of Dr. Mike Cox and the great people at the BSES, Trevor Wilcox, and then in the industry, Bruce Quinn, some of the local cane growers leaders, Alwyn Headke, and of course, Joey Russo. These are some of the names that I just remember being constantly in touch with in the early days. And then it felt like for weeks as we tried to understand, A, what sugarcane smut was, where it was from, and what it could do to our sugar industry. And all of those things became quite major in when we were digging. And so I guess it just all happened really fast. And then there was just a lot of people wanted information. And like I said, really localised stuff. These days, I'm sure a social media post could probably cover something daily at 3 o'clock. But from a rural report perspective, early in the morning as people were waking up, there was a real demand to get the latest. And fortunately, some of those people I met and were getting to know very well through this, had the answers that our listeners wanted to know. And, you know, who'd have thought that I'd be describing this black whip-like structure that forms from the growing point of the sugarcane plant called sugarcane smut. And you know, it was no joke. This was a real worry, because 3/4 of our crop back then was smut susceptible. So it brought science and industry together really, really fast, and they had no choice but to cooperate. And all of a sudden, we were name-dropping these varieties that start with letters and end in numbers, like they were really well-known to us. But that's what we had to do. It got down to that nitty-gritty. And then just hearing the stories of how they were rapidly increasing the volume of new plants and new varieties and how they were going to get rid of the old ones that were susceptible, it was fascinating to learn.
0: It sounds almost like you're describing, it feels most akin for me to what we do in emergency broadcasting these days at that time. Did you ever sense that you were broadcasting through an emergency?
1: Yeah, 100%. I still remember in the main street of Childers being at a cane growers meeting, and my phone at the time, and it was a very different looking phone, but it was running hot, and I was having to do Q&As with the Country Hour, like this program back in the day. And it was people interested, not just here, but of the impacts more widely. So you're right, it was. And it was changing so quickly. Like, who'd have thought hazmat suits and signs out the front saying do not enter and, you know, quarantine issues around our farms that we just drive through and we probably took for granted a lot of things. But then all of a sudden, protocols and the transport of cane and just everything that was going on, it really shook everyone up. And it was a big deal. And fortunately, we're in a much better position now. And it was, like I said, a lot of people coming together that probably found, you know, that they had to, you know, really join forces to combat this sugarcane smut.
0: The farmers you were talking to at the time, a lot of them we're still talking to today, but what was the sense you were getting from the farmers that you were interviewing at the time? Was there a real fear, a sense of panic, or was it that resilience? And
1: it's difficult to remember. I know everyone was worried, and that's why I think it came down to whose property is this on, who's in what regions, that area south of this river or north of that creek. You know, everyone was really concerned. And I think it was, and I won't mention names, but when it was starting to appear and you'd have confirmed outbreaks on, say, some well-known properties or all of a sudden it was hitting true to people that I'd been talking to on the radio quite regularly with updates saying, oh, now it's on my property. It became real. And I don't know. I think everyone was optimistic, but there was a great sense of worry and concern because it was first found in Australia, in the Ord region, wasn't it, in late 90s? And in all honesty, I might have seen one or two stories in the 2 years leading up to sugarcane smut being confirmed in our region, in the Wide Bay region, maybe seen one or two stories on it, but it wasn't really on the radar. So when it hit, a lot of people

0: were going looking for answers, and they came. And like I say, there was just this. Everyone was real. Like there was a lot of importance around the understanding the science of it and how it was traveling and what it was doing. And then the move to resistant varieties was key, and from an economic point of view, was crucial. I just can't believe it's 20 years ago.
1: And it's one of those things that often we see when there's an outbreak or a big story like this, even before the 24 hour news cycle was a thing, that it can dominate the headlines for many communities or many, I guess, consumers. It then disappears off their radar, but it stayed on your radar because you were here reporting in the aftermath. Mm. What did you take away from how the industry rose up from that challenge? Because in the Ord in Western Australia, there is no commercial sugar industry anymore, not just because of smut, but there's lots of factors there. But today, Cane Growers says that the sugar industry in Queensland is stronger and better for the work that was done in the aftermath of smut.
0: Yeah, and I think at the start of the outbreak, it was feared that this could wipe out what we know as the sugar industry. That's how big a deal it was, right? And the fact that they overcame that and fast. And it surprised me, again, never was good at science, but when I understood, you know, the measures that they put in place from the outset, the way they moved to get those new varieties in play fast, and a lot of fast tracking had to take place. So a lot of cooperation had to take place. And I think that's a credit to everyone involved, because, like I say, it could have ended the sugar industry, and it didn't. So that's remarkable. And I just think, it really showed that the industry needed to come together. And at a time, and we're talking codes and reviews and things at the moment even, but, that's what I saw. I saw teamwork at play and an industry determined to not let it wipe them out. A lot of worry and concern, but that drove teamwork, good results, new varieties, and a sugar industry that can look back at this 20 years ago and say, hey, we had to work hard through that period, but we did it.
1: And I can say that that's the kind of coverage that really helped the reporters that came after you, because I know when I first joined this team, gosh, that would be 2009 I started, I think, at ABC White Bay. We knew so much about it because of that work that had happened before, and it was still an industry recovering from that, and it's still topic of conversation. I was in Brazil earlier this year, and they're still talking about resistant varieties for smut in Brazil as well. So it's a conversation that's continued on. A few big stories in your time as a rural reporter, but you know, I think of this one. I think Traveston Dam was the other sort of seminal one for me. But is that how you remember it? Was this the big one for you?
0: For sure, because I think I started 2004-ish as a rural reporter. So I was quite, I thought I was getting a handle on covering rural issues in that Wide Bay region by then. So 2 years into the job, and bang, it hit. And I still remember, though, it's funny how you focus so much on sugarcane smut. I remember I was at the show in Monto, and a few of the cattle people were up me a little bit, saying, hang on, don't forget our industry, all we hear about is sugarcane smut. And for a period, that was the case. But as we've described, it had to be because people cared about it.
1: And no temptation to get the boots dirty these days?
0: Oh, you never know. Like, you can record things on phones and everything, Kelly, these days. So we're all reporters, aren't we, in the field? So, you never know.
1: Well, it's been an absolute pleasure to have you back on the Country Hour.
0: Thanks, Kelly, and great to catch up with you again here on, Australia's longest-running radio program.
1: Scott Lamond, who was the rural reporter in Bundaberg in 2006 during the sugarcane smut outbreak. And if you'd like to read more about that story, head online to abc.net.au/rural. I'll take you to some fresh concerns from the sugar industry very soon, not about a biosecurity outbreak, but certainly focused on the future. It's 21 past 12. This is the Queensland Country Hour. Up next, we head into the world of saddle making, where some are seeing a resurgence of interest in the trade.
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1: And remember, you can send me a message 0487 993 222, or send an email anytime to countryhour@abc.net.au. I've got a message here from Dr. Rob, I'm going to say Magary. Now, if Scotty was here, he could tell me how to say your name, Dr. Rob, from BSES, who says, I was a sugarcane pathologist with BSES both before and after the smut outbreak. It was a very significant time for the industry. BSES had done a lot of research in Indonesia from 1998 to prepare the Australian industry for smut, particularly understanding which varieties should be grown if smut arrived. This was really important when smut hit Bundaberg. It was part of the ongoing surveillance work undertaken around Southeast Asia that BSES was involved in from the late 90s. Thanks for covering the smut outbreak. And we do see that approach now as well with the surveillance and work on things like FMD and lumpy skin disease in Indonesia in the cattle industry. It's certainly part of the ongoing approach to preparing and defending against biosecurity incursions. Thank you so much for sending that message through. The BSES, which has evolved into Sugar Research Australia these days, but still significant work done there in the preparation and preparedness, I guess you'd say. So thanks very much for sending that through, Dr. Rob. You can send me a message to 0487 993 222. Now, in rural Australia, there are many trades that have found it difficult to attract young blood. From furriers to hat makers and blacksmiths, these are the kinds of trades that are sometimes forgotten. Troy Welsh is a custom saddle maker, and he's president of the Saddlers and Harness Makers Association of Australia, and he's based in Queensland. He spoke with Lara Webster about the resurgence that he's seeing in saddle making and leather work.
2: It's actually a resurgence. Like, this is my 33 year of building saddles, and I was lucky enough to do a trade of one of the best in the country at the time, Eddie Powell. And we were a little bit niche market at that stage, but now it's a whole resurgence of the Western industry, and people are wanting to go back to doing things with their hands. And I'm the current president of the Australian Saddle Makers Association, so we're trying to, enhance that, support them, get the older guys together, and almost a mentorship, really, in what we do.
3: When did you first start to really notice that resurgence?
2: I reckon probably a little bit pre-COVID. Everyone talks about this COVID thing. That wasn't really the case. More so because, as you know, I'm here for the nutrient sale every year with my booth, and then the cut and futurity. And that's my main market, is them two markets of making saddles for these guys. So it is a very niche market. I don't really cater to the... I do if they want, but we're a bit higher end price-wise. But I saw a lot of people starting to get interested, and I was in the States 3 years ago, and they were selling out of hats and cowboy gear, and they said the Yellowstone effect. Everyone wanted to be a cowboy, which is cool. Like, I told my daughter, I said, if I keep being a cowboy, which I've done my whole life, I knew it'd get cool again. And I was right. But yeah, so I've seen a lot of, and it's a great for people to, get that pride of using their hands. Like, as people making belts, back to the old, like when I was a kid in the early 70s and 80s, like that was a cool thing to do. We made everything ourselves.
3: Well, tell me, when you look at that resurgence and what you're seeing happening, you mentioned, you're hoping to kind of create some mentorship for the young ones coming through. Do you think there is a place for more of a professional kind of mentorship program in the industry?
2: Yeah, there is. I mean, we've approached the government, and the government have approached us, and there's just not enough of us to warrant any sort of special attention. There's a thing called, I think it's Lost Trades, and I think there's about 80 or 90 of us. Like, you'd probably put the blacksmiths, hat makers, all in that trade. There's just not enough of us for the government to worry about. But we're still strong in it, We're working with people, and especially through the Saddlers Association. You can Google that, and you can see the different saddlers in your area that are reputable. There's like a lot of people out there might hang the shingle up on Facebook but aren't real reputable, and they run into strife. So we're trying to be recognisable. Not a lot of the saddlers do what I do. I'm sort of lucky I'm in the front of people a lot, and we do the trophy saddles, so people know us and me, but sorting it all out, who's who in the zoo, so to speak.
3: And you do have an event coming up in Dalby, Queensland, which I suppose speaks to that growth you're seeing firsthand.
2: Yeah, and this is something I'm really passionate about. Trevor Abel, another great saddle maker, He sort of started in Stanthorpe a few years ago, and it was kind of like a saddle show where we build something and we enter it in the competition and get judged, and we get other judges, and I've judged it. But now it's grown to where and Eloise Johnson and Jack Johnson, who's announcing here, they've really got behind it too and really helped the social side of it, because us saddlers aren't really social media gurus. I've got a 15-year-old daughter. I'm very lucky. She does all that. But it has gone gangbusters. So we have it at Dalby. I think it's about the 11th to 13th of September. And last year was just remarkable. We run it with the Congress, a horse event. But there's all different categories. We've got silversmithing, we've got belt makers, chap makers, handbag makers, then the saddle makers, and get us all in one spot like an expo. And this year, the entries that are coming and the interest is equal to some of the big events in America, which I'm ecstatic by, because it's my passion. Like,
3: yeah, I can see the smile on your face.
2: It is great, because we're all the same people. When we go there, we're all the same people. We're like sort of computer nerds, I guess. We're saddle nerds.
3: You are seeing the next generation, potentially, of saddlers in your own home.
2: Yeah, I've got a 12-year-old son, and I've got two sons, and they're all interested in the horse and cutting industry and cowboy industry. But, yeah, my youngest fella, Jake, he's already making pouches, and I think he's a dollars man. He sees the dollars. He puts his own stuff on my booth.
3: Well, you've got to be in this economy, though.
2: Yeah. He's really talented. I'm sneaking stuff on him, and while he's enjoying it. I don't expect him to take over the business, but it's a good business there set up for him, ready to go. But what I see, and I've always said it, like, I started my apprenticeship when I was 24 or 23, but when you start teaching kids at that age, they're just way better. They pick it up way faster. Like, he's up on the sewing machine doing stuff that, you know.
3: And I know you don't want to pressure him, but to see him taking that interest and using his hands like that, how much pride is there?
2: Oh, yeah, it's awesome. You know, I see some other fellas and they try and push their kids into something else, and they want to go do something. They're not really wanting to be cowboys. And I never really pushed them into that. I thought, you can go do whatever you want, but I guess that's all they've been around, so. It's in the genes.
1: Just a couple of saddle nerds. Queensland custom saddle maker Troy Welsh speaking to Lara Webster. What trades have you seen make a comeback? I know I watch a lot of leatherworking for relaxation on Instagram. It's very, very satisfying. I'd love to know what you've seen make a comeback. 0487 993 222. Now, I'll tell you someone who knows the value of a good saddle, and that's 97-year-old Doug Harrison. The grazier still gets up for work each day on his sheep and cattle property in far west New South Wales, where he's lived for most of his life. Now, with a cuppa in hand, Doug reflects on his time on the land and tells Lily McCure what's kept him going all this time.
4: Get a bigger damn lean on it. Soon you get time, you'll have to fix that.
5: With his trusty gopher and pet chihuahua by his side, Doug Harrison scoots around his outback station, completing the day's tasks.
4: I'm not as old as I look. I'm only 97.
5: Doug is a grazier from Langwell Station, where he lives and works alongside his two sons and daughter-in-laws. There's no stopping the lifelong grazier, who continues to tend to the land he's lived on almost his whole life.
4: Since I was 3 years old. I was 3 years old when we first came here. So I've been here ever since, yeah.
5: Doug's memory of his early days is still sharp. He recalls the time he learnt to ride horses.
4: It's a funny thing. I've been riding horses from the time I was 4 years old. Dad used to stick me on a horse that was about 10 feet tall. To me it was, but they were ex-New Zealand. One was an ex-New Zealand racehorse, and the other was an ex-New Zealand trotter. So they were big horses, and I only used to come up to their knees, and if I got off them out in the paddock, I'd have to either have a fence or a tree to climb up on to get back on them again.
5: Mitch Harrison is Doug's middle son. He has fond memories of growing up on the station.
6: Well, yeah, there's always plenty to do here. Most people who grew up on properties, you know, they probably grew up with horses and things like that, but here it was all, you know, motor cars and stuff like that. And of course, everyone in the bush, they all learnt to drive in Land Rovers, and I'm not sure when we actually started, but fairly young. But of course you had to throw the seed out, you know, to reach the pedals, and so you were just sitting on the steel bench. And then of course you were that low you couldn't see over the steering wheel. And of course being a Land Rover, you know, no brakes, and then the doors used to fly open, so you used to fall out the side or whatever. Yeah.
5: You and your siblings?
6: Yeah, that's right. Yeah, and of course we're always fighting over who was going to do the driving. Yeah. You know, there was always the flying and things like that. Then later on, once we got a bit bigger, you know, there was all the buggies we had here, and, you know, that was all fun, of course. But, you know, kids these days, they're a little bit spoiled with the machinery that's thrown at them, you know, all the little motorbikes and stuff like that. Back then, you just had to make your own entertainment.
5: Life on Langwell looks very different to the days when Doug first started out as a grazier in 1946. But even now, every day is different for Doug. Whatever it is, he's happy to keep busy and occupied.
4: Well, it could be fencing, or it could be cleaning out dams with a tractor and things like that, so...
5: You still drive the tractor?
4: Yeah, I still drive the tractor a bit around here and do, scoop up dirt and things like that and collect sand and things, yeah. Yeah, I'd like to keep active, otherwise you just sit down and do nothing, so yeah. When I get up in the mornings, I've got something to do. If you get to the stage where you haven't got anything to do to get up in the morning, what's the point in getting up?
1: Grazier Doug Harrison from Langwell Station, which is 55 kilometres south of Broken Hill, ending that story from Lily McCure, and you can read more about it online at abc.net.au/rural. It's 27-1, you're listening to the Queensland Country Hour. We'll have the Weather Bureau for you very soon. After that, we'll return to the sugar industry and some new concerns about the future for one particular region. And we'll check in on the latest on fuel and fertiliser supply as we head into the winter crop season. Before 1 o'clock too, I'm going to share with you a voice you may be familiar with. If you're a fan of Instagram and social media, you might even be familiar with the face. But there's been a very interesting influence happening in farm media. We'll talk about that too before 1 o'clock.
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1: I've got a message here on 0487 993222 from Scotty at Alligator, who says, "G'day Country Hour team, great to hear real Aussies doing real and practical things. Well done." It was a very nice little opportunity to get a snapshot into what people are getting their hands dirty with these days, Scotty. Always happy to share those stories with you. Let's head on over to the Weather Bureau now, where Shane Kennedy's on duty keeping an eye on the forecast. Shane, good afternoon.
7: Good afternoon, Kelly.
1: Now, have we started to see some of that moisture returning to Queensland? A few, bits and pieces on the east coast by the look of it in terms of rainfall?
7: That's where most of the rainfall's been focused, in those eastern districts in the past 24 hours. And it did overachieve a little bit on the North Tropical Coast. We had some isolated falls in that 20 up to 35 millimetres or so. But otherwise, it was mostly a bit lighter, typically in that 2 to 10 millimetres through the rest of the eastern districts. And I was seeing some showers and storms in the far southwest, though. So mostly west-southwest of Thargabinda, including quite a few thunderstorms this morning. Gaps in the gauge network out there, of course, but it's been pretty mild so far in what we detected. It mainly just been a millimetre or two, so I expect it's falling from a long way, so probably evaporating a lot, but there is to that potential to see a bit more rainfall in that southwest today.
1: Yeah, today, and are we still looking at tomorrow for the peak of some of that activity?
7: That's right, Kelly. So expecting that we'll have a bit of a trough developing and travelling across the southern and central interior during Wednesday and Thursday. And it's expecting to really increase that rainfall starting around Longreach and further south down to around St George tomorrow, and then tracking a little bit further east into the Darling Downs and parts of the Central Highlands as well during that Thursday before weakening off Thursday night to Friday. And so no real change in the rainfall totals. So still expect we'll see some falls, mostly in that 10 to 30 millimetre range from Longreach down into northern New South Wales. But we could still see some isolated falls in that 30 to 50 millimetres or so in some of those slow-moving thunderstorms both today and into tomorrow.
1: And are we looking, in terms of those thunderstorms, anything potentially on the severe scale, or mostly just that sort of rainfall at this stage?
7: It could almost be more in the moderate rainfall at this stage, Kelly, but so probably rated as a less than 10% chance there, so not completely out of the question if we see any particularly long-lived thunderstorms that, or with some extra heavy rainfall that might push it just over that threshold, but otherwise expected it'll mostly just be some moderate falls. And those showers could even tend to rain at times as well, particularly late Wednesday and through Thursday morning, expected to be the peak of those conditions before starting to break up a bit more late on the Thursday. And then by Friday, expect that rainfall will really start contracting more towards the east coast. It still should persist for several days, so that the trough really fizzles out Thursday night, so largely to stay under a ridge of high pressure elsewhere, so that'll maintain those predominantly east and northeasterly winds across the rest of the state. So that will help maintain those showers along the east coast at least until the first half of this weekend.
1: And how are things looking in terms of temperatures? Will the nights stay above average as a result of that?
7: Still expecting we'll have those fairly mild winter conditions continuing in terms of those temperatures for several days, so very little change there as well. Mostly looking at both those overnight and afternoon temperatures, typically 2 to 6 degrees above average, even nudging a bit above that in the far west-southwest, so be getting closer more to that 6 or 7 degrees above average, both overnight and the afternoon over the next few days. So in terms of numbers, so mostly looking at low to mid-20s for most of the state, but that pushes up more into the high 20s and low 30s in the far northwest. And so not much change there, Kelly. Expect those above average temperatures will by and large settle across the state for several days.
1: And lastly, the coastal forecast. What can we expect?
7: Still have some fairly fresh winds across the majority of the coastal waters. So typically east to southeasterlies in that 15 to 20 knot range, so a little bit lighter in a few spots, mostly near the coast. And it's probably a very similar story tomorrow. We may see a little bit of a slackening of those winds in the southeastern waters, that it's get a bit closer to the ridge of high pressure, so slightly less pressure pushing them onshore, but not expecting to get any stronger than that, at least in the next week or so, Kelly. So unlikely to see any strong wind warnings, but may still be a little bit challenging out there for any of those small craft venturing a bit of a way offshore.
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7: Thanks, Kelly. Have a good afternoon.
1: Shane Kennedy, the senior forecaster on duty at the Weather Bureau this afternoon. And you can get your latest weather information right here at ABC Radio. 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You are listening to the Queensland Country Hour. It's almost 20 to 1. I've got a great message through here from Peter in Dirranbandi on 0487 993 222, referring to the saddle-making story. If you're just joining us, you can listen back on ABC Listen. Peter says it was great to hear the saddle-making story and how his 11-year-old son's making saddles, but if he wasn't a good dad and also a patient teacher, his son wouldn't go into saddle-making. He needs to take credit for being a good parent. Well done. I think that might just be a little bit too much for a humble saddle maker, but I'm going to make sure he gets that message. Peter, thank you for sharing it. You can share your messages, your views as well. 0487 993 222.
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1: Returning to the sugarcane industry, because farmers in the Mulgrave Cairns region are worried urban expansion could threaten the future of farming in the area, and they formed a working group to help safeguard the industry's future. Since the 1980s, multiple mills in the wider far north region have closed due to decline in cane production, the most recent being the Mossman Mill, which went into liquidation in 2024. Paul Gregory is a cane farmer in the Cairns region and director at the local cane growers branch. He says growers are concerned about the current situation and don't want the Mulgrave Mill to be next.
8: The cane growers in Mulgrave, or Cairns Cane Growers, and MSF, our milling company, formed an alliance about 5 or 6 years ago to jointly fund the production of some documents to help inform and also to influence some planning decisions that are right with us now and in the immediate foreseeable future. The regional plan, the state government planning document, has landed. It landed earlier this year, which informs the council planning documents that they are at the moment looking at forming a new town plan for our area. One of the things that we really want to see embedded in that new town planning document is the retention of the agricultural land so that it's not lost forever to urban use. You'll note that the member for Mulgrave, Terry James, stood in Parliament last week and spoke on this. There's a committee that he will be a part of that will also include members from Innisfail Cane Growers, our own Cairns Cane Growers here, and from the milling company.

0: company as well to try to best utilise the tools we have at hand to try to influence these planning documents that are going to impact on our industry.
1: What's kind of the scenario that you're envisioning and worried about here?
0: Oh, we just have to look to the past. Since the 1980s, there's been loss of cane land right across the region, and we've lost, for example, Hamblin Mill hit back in 1991. Hamblin Mill had cane that went from, or was supplied by cane that went from the northern beaches all the way through to about Warner Road here. The mills need about 1 million tonne under the current financial climate to be able to crush profitably. They have a business that they have to run, the same as we run our farming business. Even though they're in tandem, there are financial imperatives around both sides of that equation. The mills need a certain amount of throughput to remain viable. Once that drops below that, then they're sort of crushing at a loss. And you only got to look up the road at Mossman and see what happens when that situation is reached. Right at the moment, Mulgrave is at a tipping point of hovering around that. I think our estimated crush this year, which will start next week, is somewhere in the region of 900 to 950,000 tonne of cane to be crushed. That is really a dangerous place to be at. Mm. We need to act immediately and get recognition of the requirements of the industry, which has been the backbone of our economy up here for 100 years, so that, A, we can keep the industry going and keep 16,000 people employed and about $900 million of income to our whole wet tropics region, and also the retention of that good quality agricultural land, so that that land is retained into the future. And it may not be for cane, it may be for something else, but that land is gone, then population needs to be able to feed itself from somewhere.
1: How worried are you, Paul, about the sustainability and future of sugarcane in your region?
0: Very worried indeed. Once the finances of an industry are under close scrutiny by those people who are invested in that industry, then you really do need to be worried. And we're at that point right now. There may be future in sugarcane. It's a wonderful crop, and you can make about 120 different things out of sugar at the moment. Out of cane. At the moment, our industry is focused on the export of sugar crystal, and we are at the mercy of the world market on that. But we know that there are other things that can add value to our crop. That will take time, and that will need an investment by the milling company. But for that investment to happen, there needs to be surety about the land that cane will be grown on. I think the opportunity is right now. We've got support from our local member. We are having very fruitful discussions with council, senior council staff and the councillors around this. They see the value. I believe that there is a future for us, but we have to transition from what we are now into what we may be in the next 20 or 30 years. If we keep losing land at the rate we're losing it now, then that opportunity to transition will be taken away from us. There won't be enough land left for the mill to keep crushing. And once that happens, you've only got to look at Mossman and see what's happened there.
2: Cairns Region sugarcane farmer Paul Gregory speaking with Sophie Johnson. It's 12:45. This is the Queensland Country Hour. You can send me a message on 0487 993 222. I'll take you to the markets before 1 o'clock. We've got Roma and Warwick today, and hopefully check in too on the latest on accessing fertiliser. Some news out of federal parliament as well. Up next, a voice you may or may not be familiar with, but one that is increasingly telling the story of agriculture. That's still to come on the Country Hour.
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2: Growing up on a sheep property at Bogangate in western New South Wales, Mitchell Coombs had no interest in his family's operation.
6: I was quite happy to just stay at home on the couch and watch my friend's box set, frankly. I didn't want to be out there in the elements, in the heat, in the dust. Not for me.
2: He moved to Sydney and worked a few years as the social media producer for Australia's number one radio program, The Kyle and Jackie O Show, but eventually became a content maker in his own right, with

0: a million followers across platforms. But it was a trip back to the family farm that took him in an entirely new direction, one that some of Australia's biggest agricultural brands have taken notice of. And on a recent trip to Queensland, I sat down with him to find out about how it all started.
1: The way it started, I've been like calling it my farm life series. It actually all started because mum and dad were overseas and they needed people at home on the farm to just do basic chores, like check that the troughs are full and feed the sheep once a day. And so I went home for like a week and I had no plans to turn it into this series. And then I just thought while I was there, oh, I might actually film this. And so it was like, hi, I've come home. I'm in charge of the family farm. Now watch me, you know, sink or swim here. Like, am I going to be good at running the farm on my own? And so people found that hilarious, I suppose. And so my dad wasn't actually a star at that point. But then once he saw how well those videos performed, I think he became a bit curious. So I started filming with him. And then people just sort of fell in love with my father as well. And he's he didn't quite get it at first. He found it a bit strange. But now I think he quite enjoys being recognised around the streets of Forbes and Parks.
2: So I think that's when you snuck into my feed, was the trip home to look after the property. How did your audience respond to seeing more of your home life?
1: I think like a lot of the attitudes in, I guess, commercial radio and commercial TV is think broad. You have to appeal to everyone. And I was thinking these farming videos that I'm posting, they probably won't perform that well because they're quite niche. I think social media is the opposite approach. The more niche, the better.
2: It's that unique story that they get through you, and your perspective too, I imagine, because you're walking both sides of that line.
1: Yeah, and it is, like I said before, it's a bit of an odd sight seeing someone like me getting their hands dirty on the farm. And obviously, all those times that I was forced to, you know, lift a finger when I was growing up on the farm sort of came in handy because I'm not actually that uncomfortable in those environments anymore. I've gotten to a point now where, because those farm videos back at my parents' place have performed quite well, that I've had brands wanting to get on board to get me to film more farming videos. And they've all remarked, God, we thought you'd be a precious influencer complaining about the heat and complaining about X, Y, Z and being a little diva about it. And I thought, make no mistake, I'm internalizing it all. Like I'm whinging on the inside, but it's also not that unfamiliar to me, this sort of environment.
2: So you mentioned there that there have been brands get interested in the kind of content you're making, and that's what brought you to Queensland to talk about Queensland agriculture. Tell me about that journey.
1: Yeah, so I was approached, but I know that ABC are a bit funny about advertising, but I also legally need to disclose when there's a paid partnership on the table. It was Aldi that brought me up to Queensland to film some farm videos, and it was a totally different type of farming to what I've ever done before. They sort of wanted to highlight the locally sourced produce that are in the stores. And so I went to a tomato farm. I went through that whole process. That was a tomato farm near Bundaberg, Sunripe, I think it was called. And so I was, you know, they were showing me how to plant them, running them through the cleaning process, the packing, what have you. It was quite a well-oiled machine, I tell you. And I said, why are there so many cars here? And they're like, oh, that's all the staff. I didn't realise it was such a huge operation, a tomato farm in Bundaberg. I thought it was going to be a little bit more stripped back like I'm used to. It's just my dad and a tractor, basically. And so I got my hands dirty, literally, on the tomato farm. It was also terrible weather. My hair looked awful. I wasn't loving it. And then from there, I drove like an hour or two to Gander, and that's where I went to a mandarin farm. And that was actually quite glorious because I've spent God knows how much money on candles to try and replicate the smell of that place. The citrus smell on the mandarin farm was to die for. I thought it was actually, as far as farming goes, it was quite peaceful and glorious. I loved it.
2: Imagine the smell compared to, say, you know, the yards at the sheep farm.
1: or worse, I've also done pig farming earlier this year and everyone was warning me about that smell and, oh, it's going to be terrible, you'll hate it. But once again, because early in my childhood we used to have pigs on my parents' farm and so I was no stranger to the smell. And I found it weirdly nostalgic, actually. I was like, oh, I remember this smell. It's awful, but it was weirdly familiar.

0: So you're now telling the stories of other farming industries.
1: Mm.
0: You've got that unique perspective, I think, of having grown up country, now living city. What do you think it is about it that resonates for them?
1: I think some people just don't put too much thought into how the food ends up on their plate. And so it's kind of like, oh, wow, okay, they really have to go through, especially the vegetable, oh, sorry, the fruit. I keep forgetting that tomato is a fruit, not a vegetable. The fruit farming I was doing, there was a lot of layers to it. I think people would just think, oh, yeah, someone picks them off a tree. There we go. It ends up in the store. But yeah, there was quite a few layers to it. And so I think it's interesting for people to get that sort of behind the scenes glimpse at how these things actually happen. Because obviously the fruit farming, you see it right through until they're on the pallets, and those actual pallets are the ones that they put on the shelves in the store. So you see the whole process. Whereas in terms of like my parents' farming, it's a little bit out of sight, out of mind. We sell the sheep at market, and what happens after that is none of our business. We don't need to know.
0: We just know we took care of them and now they're off to their next adventure.
1: 100%, they're nice and fat, and whoever buys them, I don't care what they do with them next. I think we all know, but.
0: Speaking of next adventures, you have launched your own next adventure. Tell me about the podcast.
1: Yeah, so I launched a new podcast called Escape Goat, and the reason for that was, I guess, a bit of a nod to the whole rural upbringing and the farm boy element of it all. But also, I just thought it was a silly name because, no, I'm not calling it scapegoat. I'm calling it a scapegoat on purpose, a common mispronunciation. That's just my sense of humor, honestly. And I guess another reason I called it that is because I'm not trying to be all doom and gloom on this podcast. I'm not trying to make you think, let me tell you that. It's something that you can switch off. It's very low stakes and lighthearted. It's not like a full-on murder mystery podcast or some sort of news podcast. It's really just something. It's a brain break, as I like to say. It's just a bit of lighthearted fun and escapism, hence the name.
2: 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And while you're there, why not check out an extended version of that conversation? Just search for the Queensland Country Hour. I'll have it up for you later today. Of course, though, if you're following us on ABC Listen, you'll get every story every time. You're listening to the Queensland Country Hour. It's almost 5 minutes to one. And Mark in the Downs has sent a message to say 70 to 80 mils here last week. Just started planting and racing the next weather event. Hopefully get one paddock in. I hope you're going well. Just keeping you updated. Keep the updates coming through, Mark. I'd love to know what you're planting. Have you gone chickpeas? Interesting. Thanks for sending that through. 70 to 80 mils. That's pretty hefty. Now, if you've got something you'd like to share with me, 0487 993 222, or send an email at any time, countryhour@abc.net.au.
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2: Now, before I take you to the markets, I do want to let you know that Australia's secured an extra 31,000 tonnes of fertiliser and 50 million litres of diesel. The federal government estimates about 1.7 million tonnes of fertiliser have arrived in the country since conflict escalated in the Middle East earlier this year. Trade Minister Don Farrell says it's vital for farmers, and he's been working hard on global relationships to secure the latest batch.
4: And today I can announce that we have secured another 31,000 tonne of fertiliser and another 50 million litres of diesel. These are absolutely vital for farmers and for miners in this country to keep our industry going. In the last few months, we've been travelling the world to make sure that our relationships in our region and in the world are such that we can rely on our friends to continue to supply us with these important products. I was in France last week. I met with just about every major trading partner of Australia, seeking their commitment to continue to support Australia in this most important area. And we are well regarded right around the world for the way that we approach trade, the way that we honour our agreements with other countries, and I think that's going to result.

0: in a continued supply of these products into the future. We've seen overnight things can turn badly very quickly in the Middle East. We have to be prepared for the worst, and this is an action government. We believe in doing things and solving problems. And that's why right now we're going right around the world to ensure that we continue to get that important supply of fertiliser for our farmers, for diesel, for oil, for petrol, and for airline fuel.
1: Trade Minister Don Farrell. To the markets now. Sam Hart is keeping an eye on prices at Roma.
2: Good afternoon. With a strong market and the annual turnoff of weaners, Roma agency added 10,300 head. Most cattle were drawn from the local supply area, including Central West Queensland. It was a very good quality yarding of steers under 400 kilos, and despite a lift in numbers, averages lifted on last week. Heavy feeder steers ranged in quality and held firm, while heavy ground prime steers improved by 5 to 10 cents. At the time of this interim report, lightweight restocker steers have made to 582.2, with most around 560, with one charity steer selling to 600. Steers 280 to 330 kilos met solid competition from local orders, selling to 586 to average 5 cents better at 558, and restocker steers 330 to 400 kilos made to 584 to average 540. Heavy feeder steers over 400 kilos sold to 548.2 to average 526, and heavy prime steers over 600 kilos lifted 5 to 10, selling to 478.2 to average 460.
1: At Warwick, here's Errol Luck.
3: Good afternoon. Warwick agents pen 1,080 head. All irregular buyers attended and operated a market that mirrored last week's sale, with bullocks and heavy cows dear and also medium and heavy feeder steers selling to dearer trends, along with restocker yearling steers, which improved by 10 cents. Yearling steers in the 280 range to restocker sold from 398 to 562. Yearling steers over 280 to feed sold from 420 to 508. Yearling steers to feed for the domestic market sold from 440 to 546, with the heavy yearling steers to feed selling to 536. Heavy yearling steers to processors sold to 488. Yearling heifers in the 280 range to background sold from 320 to 440. Yearling heifers over 280 to restocker sold from 380 to 422. Medium weight yearling heifers to feed sold to 440, and heavy yearling heifers to the wholesale meat trade sold from 416 to 456. Bullocks to processors sold from 474 to 497.
1: And that's it for the Country Hour. You'll get the full Warwick report in the Rural Report tomorrow at 6:15. Megan Hughes will be on your radio from midday tomorrow. Thanks for your company. My name is Callie Buchanan. It's 1 o'clock.

News. Good afternoon. I'm Michael Bausch. The federal opposition leader has left the door open to a preference deal with One Nation 2 years out from the next election. It follows reports that new Liberal President Tony Abbott supports an alliance with Pauline Hanson.

0: Watson's party. One Nation preferences heavily favoured the coalition at the 2025 election. Angus Taylor says a deal is possible.
1: Obviously, these are decisions that will ultimately be made by party organisations over time, but we will work with others to get rid of this rotten Labor government.
0: The Trade Minister has again called for the White House to abandon a planned new tariff on Australian exports. The US recently announced dozens of countries will face the 12.5% duty from next month as the Trump administration targets nations it's accused of failing to crack down on forced labour. Don Farrell says he told his American counterpart at an OECD meeting last week that Australia's disappointed with the move.
2: Our position to the Americans is it should be zero. We have a free trade agreement with the United States, which we honour. We don't apply tariffs to any goods that come in from the United States. We expect the United States to do exactly the same.
0: Australia's anti-slavery commissioner says the legal system is failing victims, with only 1% of reported cases leading to a conviction. Gavin Coote reports.
3: A report by the Australian Institute of Criminology, prepared for the Commissioner's Office, has found victims of modern slavery have limited access to justice and there's a lack of accountability for offenders. Commissioner Chris Evans says of about 3,000 reported cases of modern slavery and human trafficking since 2004, there have been just 41 convictions recorded.
4: So clearly it's not working and we should be doing better by victims.
3: The report calls for police and prosecutors to strengthen their systems for identifying and investigating cases of modern slavery.
0: Police are searching for five suspects after a home invasion on Brisbane's south side. Officers say the group, armed with knives and baseball bats, broke into a home on Babbage Street in Coopers Plains about 1:30 this morning. They stole items, including cash, and left the scene. A 19-year-old resident suffered minor injuries. Brisbane's Lord Mayor has welcomed a major riverfront renewal plan for the inner city. Former Olympians Mark and Tracy Stockwell have bought the soon-to-be-closed Parmalat milk processing site in South Brisbane. They plan to turn it into a hub for the 2032 Games. Adrian Schrinner says it'll complement the revamp of the nearby Visy Glass Factory.
5: What we're seeing right now is both Parmalat and the Visy site, two precincts really close to each other, looking at redeveloping and seeing new mixed-use precincts coming into play. That will provide more homes, but it will also revitalise those areas and they'll transform from industrial to mixed-use, and that is a really good thing.
0: Nature groups are pushing for stronger protection rules for the Moreton Bay Marine Park off the coast of Brisbane. They're seeking a higher safety status for the area as the annual humpback migration heading north gets underway. Whale watching industry pioneer Kerry Lopez says Moreton Bay is an important pit stop.
6: In the marine park, it does provide a warm, shallow, protected area for them to just rest and bond and socialise. And then when they come on their southern migration, they're nursing their babies and they're staying for days and days afterwards.
0: In the NRL, Broncos fullback Reece Walsh says his mindset is still positive despite the club's five-game losing streak. The reigning premiers are 12th on the ladder with a 5-8 record. Walsh has been recalled for Origin Game 2 next week. He's dismissed suggestions his club form has been an issue.
7: No, I wouldn't say it's affected my confidence. I think, you know, everyone's journey is different, everyone's path's different, and, you know, if it was easy, if it was a straight line, everyone would be doing it. So, you know, obviously we're going through a bit of a tough patch at the Bronx, but, you know, one thing I can't stress enough is, you know, we're all working hard there.
0: To the weather for Queensland, scattered showers across the state today, except for the northwest. They'll be widespread at times along the southeast coast, the central coast and the channel country. A similar forecast for tomorrow. Brisbane 15 to 24, the Sunshine Coast 15 to 23, the Gold Coast 14 to 23 and Ipswich 11 to 23. A few showers for the southeast on Thursday, Friday and Saturday. On Moreton Bay, seas below 1 metre. 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
8: Thanks for joining me. Welcome to The World Today. I'm Andy Park, coming to you from Gadigal Land in Sydney. This Tuesday, Australians can't get no satisfaction. New data shows most generations think life is worse than it was a decade ago. And why Albanians are up in arms about the Trump family's designs on pristine coastlines.
9: Okay, if I was in the

0: United States and they were to make a five-star resort at the Grand Canyon, I would be very upset because it's a national treasure.
1: Almost all generations of Australians think life is worse than it was a decade ago. That's according to new research. The new KPMG data shows even financial pressure is making life harder for Australians than it was during the COVID-19 pandemic. But it's Australians aged between 25 and 34 who report the lowest life satisfaction rating of all, as Stephanie Smale reports.
2: For these older Australians in Melbourne, it's obvious financial pressures are mounting for some young people.
3: I'm concerned about the way we're headed.
4: Things are getting tougher.
5: I have a son and a daughter and a couple of grandchildren, and I are struggling.
2: Consultancy firm KPMG has looked at the Australian Bureau of Statistics social survey, which asks people about their finances, cash flow and general health, before posing the question about their overall life satisfaction, asking them to rank it from 1 at lowest to 10 at best. Australians aged 25 to 34 scored the lowest, with less than 7 out of 10. Terry Rawnsley is an urban economist with KPMG.
6: And this group's probably under the pressure of a range of different things. There's probably got a segment of renters in there who've kind of seen rents go up over the last 5 years. What they can afford to rent, the quality's probably gone down.

0: real wages. So that's sort of your wage growth accounting for inflation. And that's about 4 or 5% lower than it was 5 years ago. We look at household consumption and that's pretty flat. So that's telling us that households can't afford to buy as much goods and services than they did 5 years ago. We look at things like median household wealth, and that hasn't really moved much over the last 5 years. And then within the general social survey as well, it tells us about people who are experiencing cash flow problems. So they're struggling to pay a bill, and that's increased as well. And even there's this question about, can you raise $2,000 for an emergency? And about 20-25% of people said they couldn't do that. So that means there's a whole vulnerable cohort that if their car breaks down, if the fridge breaks down, if there's an unexpected expense, they're going to really struggle. So you're going back even further, 10 years ago, we were sort of in the high sevens. Now we're in the low sevens. And if we're not careful, we might end up in another 5 years' time, we're into the sort of sixes. And then it's a slippery slope towards the 50s. And that sort of fail mark we worried about. So it's the trajectory of what's happening is the most concern.
1: Are you hoping this data could improve the status quo in any way?
0: Yeah, I think it's a good step back to say, look, people aren't satisfied with their lives. And a lot of it comes back to cost of living pressures. How do we kind of address those, not just in sort of a band-aid method, like with a bit of extra money in a budget, for example, but really structurally, how do we kind of get real wages growing again so people can kind of feel more financially secure?
1: Calls for policy shifts are echoed by Anglicare Australia with its new cost of living index released today. Executive Director Casey Chambers says more

0: Australians are being forced to skip meals, go without healthcare, and build up debt to survive.
1: A single person on JobSeeker would be spending $251 more than they get in. A single parent on parenting payment, they would need $174 more dollars. Perhaps most shockingly, a family of four, two kids and two adults both on JobSeeker, they would need $428 more than they're getting simply to meet the weekly basics.
0: Anglicare Australia says it welcomes the tax policy changes in the latest federal budget, but it's repeating calls for JobSeeker and other income support payments to be increased to help those struggling.
2: Stephanie Smale there. The future form of the National Disability Insurance Scheme is being debated today at a Senate inquiry designed to hear from stakeholders ahead of major legislative reforms. Labor hopes to bring down the runaway growth rate from over 10% per year to 5 or 6% per year, meaning about 160,000 participants might lose access to the scheme by 2030. More from our National Disability Affairs reporter, Naz Campanella. Naz, what has this inquiry heard this morning?
3: Look, this inquiry has heard several things, but the key takeaway this morning has been around parental responsibility. So one of the key things in this proposed legislation is that there will potentially be increased expectations on what is considered ordinary parenting. And so we've heard from Children and Young People with Disability Australia, the CEO, Skye Kokoski-Moore, talking about the idea that parents are already doing so much that is not seen by many. So, for example, managing the bureaucracies, whether it be the NDIS, the Centrelink, all of the paperwork that goes with that. We've heard the inquiry this morning that that can be a full-time job, managing the paperwork alone. Then add on top of that the attendance and managing of doctor's appointments and therapy sessions, and then all the physical aspects of looking after someone with disability, being, you know, feeding, bathing, incontinence and perhaps behavioural management, transfers in and out of wheelchairs multiple times a day. And if your person is non-verbal or non-speaking, then the idea that you'd be communicating with and for them as well. Skye Kokoski-Moore has talked this morning about her concerns that parents who are already in crisis perhaps will need to leave work or reduce their hours to take on even more responsibility. She's flagged concerns that what is considered ordinary parenting and how do you measure that? That there is a potential for already very burnt out parents to become even more burnt out. She's also flagged a high risk of, in her words, of people who potentially could end up having more interactions with the child protection system if they are saying what we are being asked to do or what is being stripped away goes beyond parental responsibility. Now, she has given some really powerful examples here of what it is like for some parents.
4: Imagine you're a single parent counting on two skilled support workers whom you trust to keep your young children with complex neurodivergent and trauma needs safe. You're scared that if the NDIS labels this work of a three-person team as ordinary parenting and strips it away, it will leave your children highly vulnerable to physical danger. Danger like running away from home or into oncoming traffic, which is something you've had to step in and stop before.
2: That's Skye Kokoski-Moore giving evidence at this morning's NDIS inquiry. What has the government had to say about why these reforms and these legislative agendas are required?
3: Look, the government has told us in a statement that it expects the NDIS to continue to be one of its biggest social programs for the government outside of the aged pension, that it will continue to provide a comprehensive or the most comprehensive set of services for disabled people anywhere in the world, that this bill does meet human rights obligations, but that the cost of the scheme has grown exponentially and tackling fraud and non-compliance is just not the only key levers that it needs to fix the rising growth and cost of the scheme, that it also does need to fundamentally look at the design and the structure of the program. It also has said that as a matter of urgency, it is considering looking at ways to better support parents and children.
2: Naz Campanella there. I'm Andy Park. 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Overseas now to the Middle East, where Iran and Israel say they have halted attacks on each other.

0: Both sides have promised to retaliate if fighting begins again. The tension still remains over those strikes on southern Lebanon. Meanwhile, once again, United States President Donald Trump maintains the US and Iran are very close to signing a very powerful deal. Isabel Massali reports.
1: In the Israeli city of Tel Aviv, news Israel and Iran have backed down from a return to all-out war is being met with some ambivalence.
2: The Israelis, the people of Israel are losing for sure. No one slept, kids aren't in schools.
3: To be honest, I wish they would attack even harder and maybe show the Ayatollahs, that they shouldn't be doing what they're doing. And if they're doing it, then, there'd be severe consequences.
1: For the first time since April's ceasefire, the two countries engaged in their most direct confrontation, exchanging large-scale missile attacks. The Iranian military's joint command later issued a statement saying it was halting strikes, but warning further aggression and hostile acts, including in southern Lebanon, would be met with much more severe and crushing measures than before. The Israeli Prime Minister, Benjamin Netanyahu, meanwhile issued this video statement.
4: After Iran attacked Israel, I instructed the Israel Defense Forces to strike military and economic targets throughout Iran. At the moment, the firing has ceased because after we struck the terrorist regime in Tehran, it stopped attacking us. If the terrorist regime makes the mistake of attacking us again, we will respond with force.
1: The attacks prompted US President Donald Trump to call for an immediate stop to fighting between Israel and Iran, and he believes he's close to signing what he called a powerful deal. That comment came in a brief phone call with the BBC's North America editor, Sarah Smith. She says President Trump was worried Israeli strikes in Iran could jeopardise ongoing peace talks.
5: I asked the president, what was it he said to Mr. Netanyahu to get him to stop the attacks? He told me, all I said was, we have to use common sense. We're very close to signing a very powerful deal, a very good deal. But, I said, Mr. Netanyahu defied you on Sunday night. You asked him not to attack Iran and he fired off missiles nonetheless. No, no, said Mr. Trump, that's not what happened. The missiles were already on the way by the time the two leaders spoke.
1: But experts like Shadi Rushabaz aren't optimistic about a peace deal. She's a research fellow at the University of Melbourne.
6: There are multiple issues. There is what you know as the axis of resistance. There is Gaza. There is the Iran-US, the nuclear issue. There is Pakistan entering. And there's also the countries around the Persian Gulf. So thinking that we will be, sitting together signing a ceasefire deal, I don't think that is very likely, and this is just a build-up for more conflicts.
0: That's the University of Melbourne's Shadi Rushabaz, ending that report by Isabel Massali. Pyongyang has rolled out the red carpet for Chinese leader Xi Jinping in his first overseas visit of the year, perhaps a signal of the growing importance of the relationship between the two North Asian neighbours. It's certainly clear why North Korea needs China, but the real question is why China needs North Korea and might have much broader implications than just trade in our region. Professor of International Relations and Comparative Politics at Sydney University, Justin Hastings, joins me for more. Professor, North Korea has few friends internationally and even fewer exports to offer. In fact, fake hair, wigs and frozen seafood make up a large share of North Korea's exports. What does that say about the North Korean economy?
7: So the North Korean economy, fake wigs is actually funny because it's one of the few things that's not sanctioned for export. They actually export a lot of other things, too, that in some sense are more important for their economy, like weapons, labor, seafood, which is also sanctioned, as well as sort of minerals. And all of those go towards basically China and Russia.
0: So I suppose that says that the North Koreans are sort of resourceful in some senses, although there are those issues about the sort of pillaging of international waters, hence the frozen seafood. The issue of the labor exportation is interesting too, because North Korea sends a lot of citizens to Russia and to China as well. What sorts of industries are those workers operating in, and how important is that factor between the two nations?
7: So North Korea's labor exports are across a variety of industries. In China, they're often in fisheries production and in various manufacturing. In Russia, they've long been in logging and in forestry. And more recently, as we've seen, they've been sending soldiers to fight in Ukraine. But the basic idea is technically export of labor is illegal now for North Korea, but sort of through various means, Russia and China are employing North Koreans from outside of the country.
0: What about China's need for North Korea? Is it a hedge against the West, or is China cautious about North Korea's growing relationship with Russia?
7: So China is cautious about North Korea's growing relationship with Russia. China loses a small amount of leverage every time North Korea improves its relationship with Russia. What North Korea gives to China is essentially a buffer state so that American troops aren't any closer to China than China wants, as well as, you know, to a certain extent, as long as the North Korean regime is there, a stable country on China's border.
0: I mean, nuclear weapons are the cause of North Korea's isolation in a certain way. China has sort of stopped objecting to North Korea's nuclear weapons ambitions. Do you think China would have raised this issue during this meeting between the two leaders?
7: I would say that North Korea knows China's position. China doesn't love North Korea having nuclear weapons, but they're also not willing to basically take on any cost to get rid of them. Has it been raised? I'm sure there was some sort of general sense of, well, China wants North Korea or the peninsula to be denuclearized and for threats to be removed, but I doubt it went beyond that.
0: So what does this meeting between the two leaders mean for the West's strategic

0: China and Russia. And this sort of the purpose of this summit is to solidify the relationship between North Korea and China. And to that extent, you're likely to see a decrease in North Korea's willingness to compromise with the West. And a decrease in North Korea's interest to make deals with either the U.S. or South Korea.
1: Obviously, there's issues in between the two countries as well, nuclear weapons, the use of workers. What are those sort of grits in the oyster, if you like, between the two?
0: So the points of, I think, sort of irritation between North Korea and China. First, China doesn't love North Korea's cooperation with Russia. But, you know, China's way of dealing with this is essentially by moving closer to North Korea. And I think China is content with North Korea as long as they don't behave provocatively in the region. So to the extent that North Korea doesn't launch missiles, doesn't threaten South Korea, doesn't do anything that allows Japan, for example, to build up its military even more, which is in some sense a greater irritation to China, is sort of a sense that China is willing to ignore a lot of what North Korea does as long as it doesn't behave too provocatively.
1: Sydney University Professor Justin Hastings, appreciate your time. Thank you so much.
0: Thank you.
1: Donald Trump's daughter, Ivanka, has stayed

0: Albania, with calls for the Prime Minister of the former communist state to stand down. Here's Barbara Miller.
1: This is the Flamingo Revolution, a fledgling movement named after one of the protected species protesters in Albania's capital Tirana say will be threatened if a luxury tourism development linked to Ivanka Trump and her husband Jared Kushner's investment firm Affinity Partners goes ahead.
2: Our country does not have a price, and neither does the nature. It can't be sold to anyone.
1: Carrying inflatable pink flamingos and signs reading Ivanka go home, and Albania is not for sale. They've been coming out night after night to protest against the project. It would see a stretch of Adriatic coastline developed, as well as the mysterious and beautiful Sazan Island off it. Sazan is a wild place, like something out of Jurassic Park. Its strategic importance between the Ionian and Adriatic seas meant it was used as a military outpost during the Ottoman Empire, Italian occupation, and decades of communist rule. It's home to an implausibly large number of Cold War-era bunkers and tunnels. But don't take my word for its allure. Here's Ivanka Trump on a recent podcast describing how she came across the island by chance.
3: It's an unbelievable, beautiful 1,400-hectare private island in the middle of the Mediterranean. We were on a friend's boat and we stopped for a swim. Effectively, that's how we found it. We swam to the islands, we went on a hike, and we were just captivated.
1: Donald Trump's daughter told the podcast with David Senra that her plans to develop it were about so much more than making money.
3: It feels more like a challenge than anything else. The culmination of all of my experience in real estate, all of my travel, a lot of reflection on how I want to live, how I think people increasingly are wanting to live.
1: But it's the business side of things that's front and center for Albania's Prime Minister, Edi Rama.
4: It has never been a question if this will go ahead or not. This is a blessing for the country. An investment of 4 billion euro speaks by itself.
1: The Hoxha dictatorship, the civil war of the late 1990s, and the prevalence of organized crime networks meant that for many years, Albania was not exactly a hot travel destination. But that's changing. The government has actively supported tourism with infrastructure investment and regulatory reforms. Year on year, record numbers of tourists are now coming for its low prices, beautiful beaches, and historic towns. But for those taking to the streets, enough is enough.
5: Okay, if I was in the United States and they were to make a five-star resort at the Grand Canyon, I would be very upset because it's a national treasure. So is Vernet's here for Albania. It's a national treasure.
1: News that Albania's anti-corruption agency has opened an investigation related to the Kushner-Trump project is only fueling the Flamingo Revolution and raising concerns the development could dent Albania's aspirations to join the European Union. It's also likely giving Jared Kushner pause for thought. Late last year, he pulled out of a similar high-end development proposal in Serbia after several people, including a government minister, were charged with abuse of office over the approval process.
0: Barbara Miller reporting. Australian researchers say funding cuts to critical surveillance for infectious diseases is already being felt. With the US withdrawal from the World Health Organization last year, experts say if developed nations, like Australia, don't step up and fill the void, the fallout will be otherwise catastrophic. Here's Kathleen O'Connor.
6: It's highly contagious, but vaccine preventable. Still, measles cases are on the rise in Australia.
7: The increased numbers that we're seeing of what should be a preventable disease is really, really scary.
6: Rebecca Hoffman is a specialist GP and chair of the Royal Australian College of General Practitioners for New South Wales and the ACT.
7: This is something that we'd hoped we'd eradicated, and it's something that is entirely preventable if people are up to date with their vaccinations.
6: According to the government's National Notifiable Diseases Surveillance System, around 100 measles cases have been diagnosed so far this year. That's 25% higher than the same time last year. Rebecca Hoffman says the spread has been traced back to travellers who've returned from affected parts of Southeast Asia.
7: We've had

0: one patient that's been diagnosed with measles, but we've had a number of patients that have been exposed either to that case or to other cases.
1: The World Health Organization is among a range of global public health agencies which help to control infectious disease outbreaks, including measles, through surveillance programs.

0: the WHO. The US was its largest financial contributor, with donations ranging between $163 million to $816 million annually over the last decade. Experts say they're now seeing the impact. John James is a representative for the United Nations Children's Fund. He's on the ground in Bunia in the Ituri province of the Democratic Republic of the Congo, where aid agencies are struggling to contain a deadly Ebola outbreak.
1: Our humanitarian response generally for the DRC this year is only about a quarter funded at this point in the year. And that means that health systems, that surveillance, that general protection for children is weaker.
0: Current modelling from the US Centres for Disease Control and Prevention suggests the Ebola outbreak could exceed 20,000 cases over 3 months. Samantha Bowen is Director of Portfolio Management in Emerging Infectious Diseases at the International AIDS Vaccine Initiative. She's working on developing one of three Ebola vaccines and says preliminary funding has already been received from the government of the Netherlands.
2: We still know that there's going to be, you know, tens of millions of dollars required to continue advancing this vaccine candidate to get it into clinical trials, however. So unfortunately, the investment does not stop there.
0: In addition to the US withdrawal from the WHO, there are ongoing concerns about the Trump administration's dismantling of the US Agency for International Development. Professor Sharon Lewin is the director of the Peter Doherty Institute for Infection and Immunity.
3: USAID has played an incredibly important role in the response to infectious diseases, and all that capability on the ground across many countries in Africa and Asia has now all disappeared. The impact on lives will be significant.
0: Ms. Lewin says countries like Australia must act now to reverse the trend.
3: High-income countries need to step up. Contributions to multilateral initiatives like the WHO, we all need to play a part.
0: The Trump administration was contacted for comment.
4: Kathleen O'Connor there, and that's all from The World Today team this Tuesday. I'm Andy Park. I hope you have a great afternoon. Bye for now.
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7: 1:30, hello, if you've just joined in from regional Queensland. Partly cloudy north of Mount Isa to Richmond and west of Georgetown today. Isolated to scattered showers elsewhere. Showers are turning widespread at times along the southeast coastal fringe, the central coast and between Ingham and Innisfail. Yeah, pretty widespread showers in the Channel Country east of Birdsville and south of Windora. There is a chance of a thunderstorm. Keep your ears peeled for announcements from the Bureau of Meteorology. Big announcement from the state government of Queensland in recent weeks. They've opened the box. They've let their AI learning tool out into the classrooms of Queensland. At the same time, experts are pointing to poor results in national and international tests as proof that the current educational system in Queensland, in Australia, isn't working as well as it should. And questions are being raised about whether the last big tech revolution, the arrival of laptops and computers, helped or hindered students in the Sunshine State. We're examining the role of AI in education every day this week. And this afternoon you'll be hearing about whether Queensland students are smarter now that they have access to computers to a degree unlike ever before. And if they are, then bring on the AI revolution. But if they're not, then what? Well, I want to briefly take you to St. John Henry Newman College in Tarragindi in Brisbane. The school describes itself as a low-tech school. And earlier this year, Principal Kenneth Crowther joined Craig and Loretta on 612 ABC Brisbane's breakfast program to explain why he believes in the power of pen and paper.
8: I've been teaching for close to 20 years and I really saw the transition from limited tech and then with government incentives became a one-to-one device in high school and then slowly

0: of a time that got pushed down into primary school as well. A lot of the time what happens in schools is something that's good, we think, oh, this is good, so we should do it as early as possible. But that's not necessarily the case.
1: Yeah.
0: And we also really believe that the early years of primary education in particular, but really school in general, is about training attention. Our attention spans have just been impacted so negatively by a number of things, just the world that we live in, but also specifically at the moment in a big way by technology. Mm. We actually have ended up attracting parents who are already seeing this themselves. People are starting to realise we've had a bit of an experiment on our children without realising what we're doing.
1: More on the next tech revolution, artificial intelligence in Queensland classrooms. Is the state ready for it?
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1: Stay with me for that story after 2 o'clock. It's just after 1:30 at the moment. And the other thing I've been talking with you about today starts with this story.
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1: 88, together we'll show the world. And didn't we what? Expo 88, defining event for Brisbane and for Queensland. Was it the best event that Queensland has ever hosted, though? Asking this as Brisbane scoops up a major international event award for hosting the Royal Military Edinburgh Tattoo earlier in the year. And today, Brisbane's festivals kicked off with an 80s-style marching band. Not that dissimilar to the one that you might have seen at the lunchtime parades at Expo 88. But what do you reckon is at the top of the list when it comes to defining events in Queensland? And how did your involvement in that event change your sense of what was possible in the Sunshine State? I'd love to hear your story on 1300 222 612. I'll tell you what I thought was interesting about the Brisbane Festival launch today. Not only was it held at South Bank, which is the old Expo 88 site, and not only did it feature that marching band, but the new artistic director, Ebony Bosch, told Craig and Loretta on 612 ABC Brisbane's breakfast show that this festival will fold sport into the mix.
4: A festival needs a big hub. Like, it's like we need to know the circus has come to town.
1: Yeah.
4: Which is why we're coming home to South Bank. We're going to have the much-awaited return of the Magic Mirrors Spiegel Tent.
1: Wow.
4: And we're calling it the Festival Village, which I really chose because I wanted it to be a nod to the Athletes' Village. I wanted a place where arts and culture could take up space in this conversation and sort of over the next few years discover where the intersection of art, culture, sport, creativity collide.
1: Hmm, sounds like a runway to 2032, doesn't it? What event have we managed to execute brilliantly? How will that knowledge help shape success with the Games? And what's been the best event that you've ever been to in Brisbane and Queensland? 1300 222 612 is my phone number. Howard at Redland Bay. Hello, Howard.
5: Good afternoon, Kat. How are you?
1: I'm very well, thank you. Speaking of major sporting events.
6: Here's to Wally Lewis for lacing on a boot.
1: This ad came out in the 1980s and it kind of celebrates something that happened in Brisbane in the year 1980.
6: There's blue on all his fingers. He's the Emperor of Lang Park.
1: What was the event, Howard?
5: The State of Origin.
1: That's right. The first official State of Origin held at Lang Park in Brisbane. Now, have you ever been to State of Origin in the state of Queensland, Howard?
5: I have indeed. I wasn't in Australia when the first one took place, but in 2011, having lived here for 12 months at the time, I did attend at the Suncorp, or Lane Park, it is better known, and for a State of Origin event.
1: And what did you think? I mean, did you think that it was a particularly excellent event? Do you reckon Queensland does a very good job of major sporting events, Howard?
5: I think they do a very good job, actually. Having lived in Wales for my first 60 years, any international matches, you had to find your own way to the game. Mm-hmm. You paid public transport. There was no free public transport as there is in Queensland. I think Queensland do a very, very good job of sporting events and entertainment in general.
1: Yeah, Howard, thank you very much. Liz at Brookfield, is the event that made you proud, the one that you felt best showcased Brisbane, was it a sporting event or an artistic event, Liz? Hi.
7: Hi. Well, first of all, fun fact, Jim McCormack, who brought Expo to Brisbane, actually built a house in Brookfield, and he was an architect, which I bought.
1: Oh.
7: Yeah, funnily enough. But, Jim McCormack, he was the instigator to bring the first Expo to Australia. He saw it over the world and he brought it over and he was the chief architect.
1: How about that? Well, we've got a few big events on the horizon and we have a few events already in our past that you feel we did a good job at. What was the one that you were most proud of, Liz?
7: The military tattoo was amazing.
1: What made it so good?
7: Really good.
1: Why?
7: Look, it was, I remember watching it as a child because my dad's from Manchester and we used to sit up late at night and watch it. And it just brought, you know, almost tears to my eyes watching it. There's something about the bagpipes that's so moving and it's just so well performed and choreographed, and it also had, you know, the BBC boys from the drum, you know, band that they go over to Edinburgh once a year. They were performing in it and my best friend's son was in it. So that was, you know, a double treat. But it was just so, you know, amazing to watch, and the crowd was, you know, it was a great vibe. And there was parts of it that were really quite entertaining and funny, where because the mascot for the military tattoo is an Alsatian. I can't remember his name offhand. And they do this sort of cartoon on the backdrop of, you know, the dog, and it turns up in different little scenarios along through the night. And it really is just quite moving, to listen to it and to see it.
1: And to be there,
7: Oh, yeah, it's spectacular. Yeah. And it's sort of something that I've put up there as feeling privileged to see, you know, to be able to see it. Yeah.
1: Liz at Brookfield, thank you very much. Which event made you proud? 1300 222 612, the event that has best showcased Brisbane and Queensland. My name is Kat Finney. This is Lenny Kravitz. I'll take you through the latest on that disaster funding.

0: Lenny Kravitz, Are You Gonna Go My Way? Hearing it on 612 ABC Brisbane, ABC Queensland. Hey, in a moment, have you got a friend of a friend who bought into Bitcoin early? Well, SpaceX is going public on the stock market, set to make Elon Musk the world's first trillionaire. Could it make you rich as well? Or is the market's optimism too good to be true? Financial advice of a very general nature in a moment.
1: This is 612 ABC Brisbane and Queensland with Kat Feeney.
0: Well, let me take you through one of the big stories dominating headlines in Queensland today, the issue of disaster funding. You might have heard that the Commonwealth Government's announced plans to split state and federal funding for disaster recovery 50-50. Under the current framework arrangements, the split between the Commonwealth and the Queensland Government is 65-35. Queensland's Premier is David Crisafulli, and he's been pretty vocal in his opposition to the proposed change.
2: For the bigger councils, it would mean big rate rises after a disaster. For the smaller councils, it might actually financially break them. That's how big this is.
0: For his part, the Federal Minister for Climate Change, Chris Bowen, says the changes are a fair arrangement, that every state and territory is exposed to the effects of climate change, not just the state of Queensland. In his mind, the federal government will work consistently across the board with every state and territory, and every community is subject to increasing natural disasters.

0: And then on 612 ABC Brisbane this morning, the Federal Minister for Local Government, Christy McBain, told Craig and Loretta on the breakfast program that the Premier was being dramatic.
1: Look, I think it's a bit dramatic to say that it will break local councils. One of the things that the state has to do as part of this system is actually fund local councils for infrastructure as well. It's really important that they don't walk away from their constitutional responsibility, which is disaster response and recovery. Councils have time and time again told us it's taken too long to recover the money that they've spent to restore public assets. It's important that the state also make sure that they're doing their part in this.
0: Alison Smith is the CEO of the Local Government Association of Queensland, and she joined Steve Austin on 612 ABC Brisbane as well, about an hour after the federal minister. She kind of contradicted the minister, describing the current system as a workable one.
2: Queensland is not being dramatic. We're just being realistic. And on behalf of Queensland councils, we're wanting to raise a red flag on what we feel is a very poor decision, that if we're not able to have this reversed, it's going to have drastic consequences right across the state.
3: Did Chris Bowen or Kirsty McBain alert you ahead of time that this is what they were thinking?
2: Look, unfortunately, we found out about this decision on Friday afternoon by way of a media release. And
3: I'll take that as a no.
2: Well, it's true that there had been a review a number of years ago. The Colvin Report is what it's been called. But that's just been sitting there. And very early on, Queensland Councils made a point of saying it did not support the recommendations and that we were incredibly happy with the existing arrangements, within which we've been partnering really effectively with the federal government and the Queensland state government.
0: Alison Smith, CEO of the Local Government Association of Queensland. In the 2024-25 financial year, the Queensland government received just under $1.3 billion in Commonwealth disaster recovery funding through the existing framework. An independent review of Commonwealth disaster funding shows Queensland will face the biggest impact from changes as it receives the highest proportion of Commonwealth reimbursement. You can read more about this story through the ABC News website. You'll be hearing more about this story across your afternoon and week. My name's Kat Finney. You're on 612 ABC Brisbane and 91.7 ABC Gold Coast and ABC Queensland.
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0: 10 minutes to two, news at 2 o'clock. Speaking of the news, the search resumed today for the Tasmanian devil missing from a Gold Coast wildlife park. The marsupial named Mary jumped out of her enclosure at Paradise Country in Oxenford a week ago. University of Queensland wildlife expert Al Mucci says she's likely to still be in the nearby area.
6: She's probably just hiding somewhere, under a log, under a bit of brush, laying loose. We know she has eaten a carcass of a wallaby, so she has had a feed this past week, so she's not food hungry at the moment. But hopefully over the next few days, we've just got to be patient.
0: There's something about Mary's story that has really captured the imagination of many of you. And I've been asking you to tell me about the hero animal you have in your life. We kind of like to project ourselves, our thoughts, feelings onto our furry, feathered and scaly friends, don't we? You look at books, art, even music, and there are stories of animals that kind of serve as vectors for the human experience. Send through your messages on 0467 922 612. That's 0467 922 612. G'day to John at Fernie Hills. You say, good afternoon, Kat. The two animals that caught my attention when I was younger, and I'm showing my age here just a little bit, was the American US dog Rin Tin Tin and the English series dog Lassie. Great TV shows, each of which ran for many seasons. Peak afternoon viewing. Chin Chin, John Fernie Hills. John, thank you.
7: This is Kat Feeney. 612 ABC Brisbane and Queensland.
0: Now something completely different. Financial FOMO. It's real. SpaceX is the first.

0: first of the AI tech titans to go public on the share market. Retail investors have until tomorrow to express their interest in buying shares into the Tesla and Starlink manufacturer. And if you've got your own share portfolio or one in your super fund, you don't even have to queue up. But what should you know before betting on a rocket-powered future? Sarah Meganson's a personal finance expert. Her latest book is How to Raise Rich Kids. And to be clear, Sarah, what we're about to discuss will not be personal financial advice for anyone, but we will be speaking about financial terms in general terms. Beginning, I guess, with the question, what is an IPO?
1: Excellent question. It stands for... Excuse me, I just choked on myself. An IPO stands for an initial public offering, and it's when a business that has been private and has had investors actually opens up the opportunity for the... Sorry, I've just choked again. It opens up the opportunity for investors to buy. I'm so sorry. I just like had an absolute blank there. I'll start again. An IPO stands for an initial public offering. It's when a public company sells shares to the public on the stock exchange for the first time. And usually before an IPO, a company is privately owned. So it's usually owned by founders, employees, venture capital firms, and other early investors. But when it goes onto the IPO, it means that some of those owners are selling their shares. The company may issue new shares to raise money. And it usually ends up being quite a eventful period when it first lists, because it can list for a huge amount and then it can fall or it can continue to grow, and it ends up being a very, very hectic initial period.
0: Right. And you might be wondering about what this means for your retirement savings, etc. So SpaceX, OpenAI and Anthropic, all of these companies intend to go public this year, Sarah, but why do we keep hearing about their valuation?
1: Well, it's really interesting when we look at particularly AI companies and their valuations, because we're talking about what their potential is going to be worth. So we look at OpenAI, for instance. It's currently valued at about $850 billion. It turns over, or it generates a revenue of around $2 billion per month in revenue. So when you extrapolate that over the year, it's about $24 billion a year. That is a very, very big difference between its revenue and its value. So the investors there are looking at it, looking ahead and thinking this is going to be such a big part of the future and of how we, you know, drive commerce and how we do day-to-day business and how we all live, that we're betting on it going up in value in the future. So it's kind of interesting with these tech IPO offerings, because we're betting on unknowns. We're betting on what we think is going to happen. And there's some really interesting opinions out there. Some experts believe that this is the next big thing and it's where we should be focusing all of our money and attention. Others believe it could be a bit of a bubble. And I think if you're nearing retirement, you'd want to definitely get some financial advice, or you'd want to be really cautious about how you invest. If you've got the risk profile for it, it might be the perfect thing for you. But if you're looking for something a bit more stable, you know, you might want to look at your options. And one way to, like you mentioned at the beginning of the segment, one way is by investing through your super fund or through ETFs, an exchange traded fund, which baskets together a few different shares. And when you do those things, you're kind of diversifying your risk a bit.
0: Hmm. On that note, in the past, you might call your broker or look for a broker if you were interested in buying shares, Sarah. But nowadays, lots of apps make investing seem as simple as online shopping. Is that a good thing?
1: Well, it can be. It can be if you are committed to educating yourself. But as you mentioned at the beginning, we don't give personal financial advice because it is so complicated. And the things that I talk about now might not be relevant to you in your specific situation. And when people invest by themselves, they maybe are doing it without the right advice or the right context. And I mentioned earlier a risk profile. Your risk profile is just how confident and comfortable you are taking on different risks. Someone with a very low risk profile would be more likely to invest in cash or savings or bonds, something that's almost guaranteed. And someone with a very high risk profile would be happy to chase cryptocurrency returns because they're happy to take on that big risk for the chance of a big payoff. So your actual personal risk profile really influences the types of investments that

0: suit you. The great thing about these platforms, though, is that they do provide more access to people to invest. And, you know, some of them you can invest from as little as a few dollars. And I think that's a really good way for people to start if they're not familiar with investing, if they've got a lower risk profile, start with a smaller investment amount. And that way you can get comfortable. You can invest with as little as $5, $10. You can invest, add a little bit each week and track how your investments are going and watch how the market moves and learn at your own pace. And then you can increase if you wish to. But it's kind of, you've got to make sure that you know what you're doing as best as you can. And so you want to be really educated before you put your money into these platforms.
1: On 612 ABC Brisbane and ABC Queensland, I'm Kat Feeney. If you've just joined, here with Sarah Meganson, a personal finance expert, the latest book is How to Raise Rich Kids. And we're taking a look at the fact that a few of those big tech companies, SpaceX, Anthropic, etc., are about to go public. This has caused quite a fuss, if you like. We're just taking a look at, the share market investing and how it works. The interesting thing here is my producer opened up an investing app to apply for a share in one of these businesses. It says that you must read the Australian prospectus before you continue, but that document is 505 pages. Sarah, how many people are actually reading it?
0: I know. It should almost be illegal because I don't think you would find anyone that can actually read that. And in fact, someone did once try to read through the terms and conditions on one of these and they posted it to YouTube and it took several days to read through it all. So it's all about, you know, checking themselves off and making sure that they have done what they legally need to do according to the regulations, but it's not super helpful for the average consumer. And also when you sign up to these platforms, there is a lot of regulatory, things that you need to do. You need to verify that you are who you say you are and you need to provide ID. And you even have to upload bank statements. So it can be a little bit intimidating for people who are new to it because it feels like you're handing over a lot of information. And in this day and age with scams, that can be a bit scary. But I think the most people, to answer your earlier question, most people are just going to click that button and move on. And there's really not a lot that you're going to learn in there that is going to inform your investing decision. It's really a lot of legalese and a lot of information that covers their risk of you investing in their platform. But most people are going to do probably what your producer did and tick the box and move on.
1: Mm. Sarah Meganson, interesting times. We'll be watching this carefully and probably catching up with you again in the not too distant future. But thank you so much for your time this afternoon.
0: Really appreciate it. Thank you.
1: Sarah Meganson, personal finance expert. Her latest book is How to Raise Rich Kids. And, of course, we've been talking in general terms about the share market. If you're considering investments, do seek out your own personal financial expert or advisor. My name is Kat Feeney, and it's nearly time for the 2 o'clock edition of your ABC News. After the news, remember classrooms that came with pen, paper, maybe you remember the slate. Well, classrooms today now come with computers. The question is, has this technological revolution improved educational outcomes? And now that artificial intelligence is entering the chat, what is the proof that this will be for the benefit of students in the Sunshine State? We're going to be taking a very close look at AI and education this week. I'd love to hear your thoughts and comments. You can call on 1300 222 612. But next, in the news with Michael Bausch, three people accused of defrauding hundreds of thousands of dollars from a Queensland business. You'll hear the details. It's 2 p.m.
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0: ABC News, good afternoon. I'm Michael Bausch. US President Donald Trump denies Israeli Prime Minister Benjamin Netanyahu defied his wishes by launching fresh strikes on Iran. Sarah Amir has the story.
1: US media reports say Mr. Trump told

0: the Israeli leader not to retaliate to Iran's missile strikes, which came in response to Israel's attacks on claimed Hezbollah targets in southern Lebanon and the capital, Beirut. Mr. Trump has told the BBC the missiles were already on the way by the time the two leaders spoke. The US president also says that if he asks Benjamin Netanyahu to do something, he does it. Iran's armed forces say they've stopped operations for now after delivering a painful response to Israel, while Mr. Netanyahu says Israeli forces will hold fire at the moment.
1: A Brisbane woman charged with murdering her terminally ill husband has been granted bail after spending more than a year in custody. Will Murray reports.
2: Kylie Truswell Mobbs is accused of killing her husband David Mobbs by administering medications through his feeding tube in December 2023. Mr. Mobbs had an aggressive form of motor neurone disease and was bedridden and unable to speak at the time of his death. The Brisbane Magistrates Court heard Ms. Truswell Mobbs told investigators she gave him the medications because he wanted to die. She's been in custody since April last year. However, during a recent committal hearing, the court heard evidence from a number of witnesses supporting the idea Mr. Mobbs had wanted to end his life. In granting bail, Justice Paul Smith said circumstances had now materially changed and there was a better chance of her acquittal or conviction on a lesser charge.
1: Police have charged three people after a fraud investigation in far north Queensland. Details from Joshua McIntosh.
3: It will be alleged the three people from Cowan dishonestly used more than $400,000 from two corporations in the Cape York area over a five-year period from 2021. The funds were allegedly used to purchase private suites and catering at rugby league games in Brisbane, international airfares, luxury accommodation, fishing charters, and to host private social events. Two men aged 44 and 56 and a woman aged 48 have been charged with various fraud offences. They're all due to appear in Far North courts next month.
1: Ukraine has sent its former top judge to prison for 5 years for corruption. The country is trying to show its allies that no one is above the law, even during wartime, as Mazoe Ford reports.
4: Vsevolod Kinyasev was accused of accepting a $3.8 million bribe in 2023 in exchange for a court ruling. Initially, the former head of Ukraine's Supreme Court denied any wrongdoing, but later agreed to a plea deal, which meant he had to testify against other suspects. Tackling deep-seated corruption is critical for Ukraine as it seeks ongoing financial support while continuing to fight Russia's full-scale invasion. It's also trying to progress its case to join the European Union. The war-torn country ranks 104th out of 182 countries in Transparency International's latest Corruption Perceptions Index.
1: Well, revised health guidelines have made a dent in Australia's high food allergy rate. A major shift in 2016 saw a recommendation to introduce well-cooked egg into a baby's diet during their first year of life. The latest figures show that's cut egg allergies in children by 17%. UQ Associate Professor Jennifer Copland says that's significant.
5: We were really excited to see the decrease in egg allergy. We were also really excited to see the uptake of the guidelines was really great. The reason we were seeing this drop was because parents were introducing egg to their infants in the first year of life. They were following the guidelines and it was great to see it was starting to make a difference.
1: In the NBA, San Antonio has beaten the New York Knicks 115-111 in Game 3 of the final series. It was a crucial road victory for the Spurs, who dropped the first two matches of the best-of-seven showdown. Game 4 is on Thursday. Queensland's weather, scattered showers for most of the state tomorrow. They'll be widespread at times with some rain and possible storms in the southern and central interior, as well as the east coast between Ingham and Cairns. Brisbane showers 15 to 24 degrees, a few showers in the southeast on Thursday, Friday and Saturday as well. On Moreton Bay, easterly winds 10 to 15 knots. ABC News.
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8: I wonder if you recognise this.

0: Yeah, that was the theme tune for the ABC's coverage of the 1982 Commonwealth Games, hosted, you guessed it, right here in the Sunshine State. But was that the event that really defined Brisbane? Was it Expo 88? Which event has been the best that you've been to in this great state? Asking as the Brisbane Festival launches today, as the runway to 2032 firms up, what are the lessons that we've learned from some of the other events that we've hosted that we really need to start thinking about applying when it comes time to put on a show for the world for the Olympic and Paralympic Games? I'd love to hear from you on 1300 222 612. That's 1300 222 612.
1: This is 612 ABC Brisbane and Queensland with Kat Feeney.
0: Also this afternoon, if you turn to artificial intelligence for help at work or at home, you're now in the majority of Australians. Do you think it will have made you better at school? If you had access to ChatGPT in grade 3, would it have made you smarter? Would it have deepened your knowledge, improved your recall? Well, Queensland's state secondary schools now have access to their own chatbot. It's called Corella. Some educators say AI literacy should begin earlier than high school. In primary school, in fact. So how does that stand up to your family's screen time rules? And by the way, what's the proof that the push towards laptops and computers and tablets in the last great big technological revolution to hit classrooms in Queensland? What's the proof that it worked?

0: What on earth has happened to Mary, the missing Tasmanian devil? Something about animals that really capture your heart, your mind. For me, it was Charlotte from Charlotte's Web. She was a hero for me as a kid. Don't mind having a fictional spider as a hero. I thought she was great. Anyway, more on that a little later. Right now, let's take a look at your best events. Ron on the Gold Coast, what was your favourite, Ron, and why?
1: Kat, well, my favourite was one that I know was celebrated right across the state. It was Warana, the Spring Festival.
0: Oh, yes. Yeah. Now, this was the precursor to the Brisbane Festival, as it's now known. What do you remember about it, Ron?
1: Well, put it this way, Warana, well, for a start, the Warana included the Toowoomba Flower Festival.
0: Oh, yeah.
1: Right?
0: Yep.
1: And the fact is that we had parades down the middle of Brisbane that included everyone, including the ABC.
0: Excellent. Did you participate yourself, Ron? Were you on a float?
1: Yeah, I was on a float about three times.
0: Yeah, which one?
1: And I joined my brother and my schoolmates out at Toowoomba as part of the marching band.
0: Oh, very good.
1: That school provided to Toowoomba.
0: Oh, very good, Ron. Okay, so Warana, it was the fact that it included everybody. We've got to make sure that the major events this state hosts are inclusive. That's what I'm hearing from you, Ron. Thank you. John at Mackay. Hi, John. What was the big best event in your recollection, mate?
2: Without doubt, Expo 88.
0: Yeah.
2: I was Brisbane born and bred, even though I've moved to Mackay quite some years ago. And it went, to start with, it went for 6 months, but I lived in a city. We lived in Paddington.
0: Yeah.
2: And I used to, in those days, I used to run, and I'd run along the Brisbane River, and it was largely home to homeless people, and I'm not being derogatory there. And it was, there was no beautiful development or anything. And you look at it now, and it's what I believe helped Brisbane to stop turning its back on the river and make the river the centrepiece of the town, of the city.
0: Yep. Yeah.
2: And
0: so,
2: you know, went for 6 months, and there was just so much on, you know. You'd go to the river stage and see free concerts I remember the New Zealand Pavilion was the hit. You had to line up to get into it.
0: What were they doing that was so good, John?
2: Oh, it was just all their display. It was, you know, it was just so beautifully done. And if I was to try and go into detail, I'd be making it up so long ago. It was so fantastic. You could go there. We went there so many times because we bought a 6 month ticket, and you could just go again and again and you'd see different stuff.
0: I wonder, John, if they'll develop some sort of pass for the 2032 games that might let you not access all of the events per se, but surely there'll be some sort of fringe festival kind of cultural elements, concerts and the like, if they had a similar pass to the one that they had at Expo. Because that Expo pass, I think, has gone down in history as a very, very cool thing to have had, John.
2: Yeah, absolutely. As I said, we had two kids, and our boy, I actually had to take my wife to Expo the last time she went because she was very pregnant and threatening to have we didn't know at the time, but it was our son. And I took her in a wheelchair, so actually it was lucky because I got to the front of all the lines.
0: Oh, there you go. Okay.
2: Yeah,
0: that's another good point. You want to make sure that the big events are accessible, that people can get along to them in wheelchairs or otherwise. John, thank you very much. John's at Mackay. You're on 612 ABC Brisbane and ABC Queensland. My name is Kat Feeney. What's been the best event that Queensland's hosted in your mind? You know, what are the lessons learnt from that event that need to apply when it comes time to host 2032? You call me and let me know what you reckon. 1300 222 612. That's a phone number. You can text 2104 679 22612. This is Ace of Base. I'm Kat Feeney. AI and education after this.

0: All That She Wants.
1: All That She Wants.
0: 612 ABC Brisbane, ABC Queensland. My name is Kat Finney. I am very interested to talk with your next guest on 612 ABC Brisbane, ABC Queensland. In a moment, you will be joined by Alan Finkel, Australia's chief scientist from 2016 to 2020. He's been having a look at the Queensland government's new AI tool for classrooms in the state. It's called Corella. It's the name of our new AI tool developed by the Education Department and others. And we're going to talk about the last big technological revolution to rock the Sunshine State's classrooms. That was the arrival of all of the computers and the laptops, the digital devices that kids these days now, it seems, can't do without when it comes to schooling. Has there been a marked improvement in educational outcomes since the arrival of those pieces of technology? We'll address that question. I'm also keen to address the question that I have now got about this Corella bot, which the department recommends might be used in classrooms to assist with brainstorming. Okay, you need to brainstorm something? Just ask Corella. This is in a classroom. What do you think about that? And don't go asking ChatGPT. Tell me what your brain thinks about brainstorming without your brain at school. 1300 222 612 is the number. You can join the conversation. More on that in a moment.
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0: I've got another exercise for your brain, by the way. 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
3: Most people I know think that I'm crazy.
0: This is a great song. It debuted at the Sunbury Pop Festival in 1972. It's called Most People That I Know Think That I'm Crazy, and it was written by Billy Thorpe. He played it with a reformed Aztecs, and the song elevated the band to national prominence again, put Thorpe back into the charts. He later went on to America and had some success writing for television, which is interesting because, I don't know if you know this, his first show as a young boy was in a church hall on the outskirts of Brisbane, and it wasn't long before he was playing regularly around Brizzy and appearing as a regular on local television. He had a contracted spot on QTQ, Channel 9's new children's show at the time called The Channel Niners. Anyway, this song is song one in the People's Pick sing-along song contest. This is your first option. If you'd like to hear this song as the last song of the show, then you've got to vote for it. You can vote on 1300 222 612 or text 0467 922 612, Billy Thorpe and the Aztecs. This is the other option you need to consider.

0: called Every Woman in the World. It's from another, well, Australian and British act, soft rock duo Air Supply. The song was pretty popular in the United States. In fact, kind of more popular in the US than it was in Australia. It peaked at number 2 on the adult contemporary charts, number 8 in Australia. By the way, Air Supply's fun fact, the founding members met in 1975 while rehearsing for the Australian production of the musical Jesus Christ Superstar. So there you go. Which is the better song? Which song do you want to sing along to just before the 3 o'clock edition of the news? Air Supply's Every Woman in the World or Billy Thorpe's Most People I Know Think That I'm Crazy? 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
0: Where it's 20 minutes past 2. 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
4: This is a code red for your students' achievement in school. Children who start behind and underachieve in that plan have little to no chance of achieving at year-level expectations by the time they finish school.
0: It was the third consecutive year of disappointing NAPLAN results. About a third of years 3, 5, 7 and 9 students in Australia failed to meet grade-level benchmarks for literacy and numeracy. This year, East Coast students had to resit their NAPLAN writing test after the website crashed. Marks won't come out until July, but some educators say the test should be scrapped altogether. Pat Murphy is president of the Australian Government Primary Principals Association, who said they'd like to see AI skills tested instead. This is all very interesting, but what does it mean? Well, Alan Finkel was Australia's chief scientist from 2016 to 2020, and it's wonderful to have your company, Dr. Alan Finkel. Hello.
5: Kat, lovely to be here.
0: What do you make of all of this?
5: Oh, look, it's extraordinary the rate of change with which professional educators are seeking to change the way we teach our children. Our children haven't changed. It's not clear to me that we need to rapidly overhaul the way that we teach them. You were just mentioning in your introductory comments a call to scrap the writing component from the NAPLAN test. Well, if that's a response to the fact that the test was technologically unstable, that's an illogical conclusion. If it's a belief that writing is no longer important and it's more important to train our young children, years grades 3, 5, 7, 9 throughout primary and secondary school, to prompt and use AI rather than learn how to write and read and think, then I find it staggering that such a recommendation would be made by the Principals Association.
0: They argue, well, Pat Murphy argues, a modern assessment program tests, quote, higher order skills that allow students to think, communicate and apply judgment in an AI-rich world. In Queensland, state secondary school students now have access to Corella, which is a homegrown AI chatbot with training in the Queensland curriculum. Do high-tech classrooms prepare students better for a high-tech world?
5: Not in and of themselves. There's nothing more important, in my opinion, than the teacher in the classroom for teaching. And I say that not as a trained educator, but as somebody who's a company developer. And I set up a company and founded a company named Style Education in 2012. And over the years, we grew to be Australia's largest publisher of science curriculum materials for in-class use. And all of our content is delivered on computers. But the essence of the teaching program is that we deliver the content to the teacher and the teacher delivers the content to the students and takes their answers back and considers them and leads the discussion. So the technology is only there to facilitate the easy delivery of incredibly high quality, up-to-date material. but it's not in any way intended to replace the teacher in the classroom or that experience of students interacting with the teacher.
0: So let's take a step back. When we talk about the last big technical revolution to hit classrooms in Australia, we do talk about the arrival of computers. As a child of the 90s, I remember the classroom computer rapidly becoming the computer lab. And I look at my child today, who's in primary school, using a tablet to assist with her learning. So we're talking about the device and the software on the device. Dr. Alan Finkel, what proof is there that this move to computers and the software programs on the computers has improved the educational outcomes for Queensland or Australian students?
5: I don't think there's any proof that technology by itself has improved any outcomes for students. In fact, if technology is not used wisely, it will lead to worse outcomes. If the technology is being used to run a class where you just tell the kids to go off to a website and work with whatever the content of the website is, then it's a worse situation than having a textbook and a chalkboard in front of the students and a teacher who's engaged with the students. If technology is used well to provide interactive activities that the teacher is guiding in the classroom, then you've got a technological base that can be used to excite the kids' curiosity, to prompt them in ways that will lead them to do their own clear thinking and ask questions of the teachers and have a discussion in the classroom. Technology is not a replacement for effective teaching, and that's the big risk. It's like most things, it's how they're used that's important. So technology can be useful, but it's not a solution by itself.
0: On 612 ABC Brisbane and ABC Queensland, I'm Kat Finney with Dr. Alan Finkel, was Australia's chief scientist. We're talking about, well, technology in classrooms in Queensland. It's going to go from software on computers to artificial intelligence on the digital devices that exist in classrooms. The Queensland government has opened the box. It's let out its own AI bot, but we know that independent private schools have been developing their own artificial intelligence programs too. It's here, it's happening, Dr. Alan Finkel, and we're wondering what it means. As you say, if a teacher is skilled in delivering curriculum with the tools available to them, be they chalkboards or computer software, then the educational outcome, you would assume, would be good. Are we confident that Queensland's teachers are adequately trained or supported or skilled in curriculum delivery with artificial intelligence?
5: I can't say with surety, but the majority of people are not. What I'm seeing is people stepping aside and leaving it to the artificial intelligence to do the work that they would have otherwise done. And I can't see that as being a good outcome for the students. Students need to interact with their teacher. Students get inspired by a good teacher. How do you get inspired by good AI? Even if the AI is doing on the surface of it the things that the teacher's doing, there's not the excitement, the body language, the feedback, the interaction that makes for exchange of ideas and effective teaching. So I do not personally like the idea of giving over the teaching requirement to AI. Personalised AI instruction is touted by the industry as being the way of the future, but there's no actual evidence that it works. There have been some studies that are equivocal. Some actually say that it's worse outcome, that after a period of time has passed, the students who have been using AI are less well prepared than the students who haven't. In America, there's a bit of a pushback growing in

0: There is a group of 250 development experts and advocacy organisations that are actually calling for a 5-year moratorium on the use of AI in classrooms all the way from kindergarten to year 12. They're truly alarmed of what's happening.
1: So at one level, we consider whether teachers have been properly supported to deliver material with the assistance of AI, adequately trained and equipped with the skills necessary to manage artificial intelligence as a tool for learning. And then it's considering how that tool might be used in the learning process, Dr. Alan Finkel. For example, the suggestion from the Queensland government's website is that their tool, Corella, might be used in brainstorming activities. Now, I kind of feel that brainstorming implies that you use your brain to come up with ideas. If you're replacing that brain work with AI work, what does that mean for your brain, Dr. Alan Finkel?
0: I don't know, Kat. I'm gobsmacked by the suggestion. You're right. We need to be using our biological brains, not delegating the activity to the silicon brains in a computer. And brainstorming comes from having an idea, throwing it on the table, having a friend come back with a silly idea, a good idea, a whole spectrum of ideas, and you work it around the table and eventually you end up with a better solution. Now, first of all, you could do that with AI. There's no question you could, but why do you need to? Why take out that human interaction? And if you're actually looking at brainstorming as, oh, I've been taught how to prompt the AI to give me the clever answer to the question, then that's a total failure, because the brainstorming we need is for the kids to contribute to the brainstorming endeavour. If the AI is taking a passive role and asking the kids to come up with ideas, well, big deal. Where is the advance compared to having the teacher lead a discussion amongst the students? I don't get it.
1: On the role of teachers, a message from a listener this afternoon, Dr. Alan. Kat, I'd like you to do a quick check, include yourself. Ask 10 of your co-workers if they had a teacher that had a significant and positive impact on them. And then ask if an AI teacher would have likely had the same impact. That goes to the point that you're making, Dr. Alan Finkel, about the role of a teacher in a classroom as well. So here we are. We've had the computers in classrooms. The kids, the primary school children, they're on digital devices. And now artificial intelligence is in high schools in the state and probably coming to a primary school near you. Dr. Alan Finkel, what do you want maybe parents or grandparents listening right now to keep in mind when it comes to supporting their children through this extraordinary revolution?
0: I would say keep in mind that the chromosome makeup, the genetic makeup of kids today is the same as the chromosomal makeup of kids 50 years ago and 100 years ago. And that means that the learning needs of these kids, it's not really different today compared to what it was. So why would we want to abrogate our responsibilities for delivering traditional teaching that has worked? And we know it's worked. If you think about it, all the Nobel laureates that have ever lived were taught under older paradigms that worked really, really well. I'm not sure what the problem is that educators are trying to solve by replacing the important role of a teacher with AI. And so as grandparents, I encourage them to have a discussion with their children, who are the parents, to think about looking for schools where, at least at the primary school level, AI is not having a significant influence. I mean, really, there are many parents that I've spoken to who are thinking about looking for a school that doesn't use technology in primary school. You know, we've already, as a nation, decided that social media shouldn't be available to kids under 16. Why are we pushing AI, which is another digital technology that is incredibly disruptive, why are we pushing that into the classrooms if we're not allowing social media?
1: Really excellent to have had time with you this afternoon, Dr. Alan Finkel. Thank you so much.
0: My pleasure, Kat. Bye.
1: Alan Finkel was Australia's chief scientist from 2016 to 2020. His latest venture is Proudly Human, a human-created certification service. He was previously chancellor at Monash University. What do you reckon? 1300 222 612 is the phone number. You can text 21046792612 tomorrow on this program after 2 p.m. A look at how artificial intelligence is being used in classrooms in Queensland right now.
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1: I'll take you through some of the big news stories dominating the front pages of your major news mastheads in a moment. You're going to hear about plans for a building that could change the landscape of Brisbane forever. But right now, I think we need a little bit of music. Here's Buddy Holly.

0: Buddy Holly. Every day on 612 ABC Brisbane, ABC Queensland, where it's 25 minutes to 3. Before 3 o'clock, the result in the People's Pick Sing-Along Song Contest. Who are you supporting? Air Supply or Billy Thorpe and the Aztecs? We've also got Tuesday Trivia today, and your qualifying question is around the corner. I actually have a bonus trivia question for you, because 2026 marks exactly how many years for Queensland's Royal Exhibition? Well, if you guessed 150, you'd be correct. To mark the Ecker's 150th, ABC Brisbane's creating a special quilt, a time capsule capturing your stories and memories from the past 150 years. 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
0: Let's whip around the front pages of the major news mastheads for you now. So you're up to speed. What's happening across Australia, starting with the ABC Online. Bureaucrat breaks down recounting alleged abuse at Queensland CFMEU misconduct inquiry, the Commission of Inquiry into Alleged Union Misconduct, and Criminal Links in Queensland's holding its 10th block of public hearings in Brisbane. Meanwhile, on the Australian Financial Review, Abbott Taylor back preference swap with One Nation. Liberal Party President Tony Abbott

0: says a preference swap between Conservative parties makes sense in general. And Angus Taylor agrees. On The Australian, Abbott plans national listening tour to win over sceptical voters. The new Liberal Party president's hopes to drum up support for an ailing opposition as he concedes it'll take some time to persuade sceptical voters to elect Angus Taylor. On The Guardian, survey shows cost of living pressures back with a vengeance in June. Household confidence has slumped back to around 50-year lows as the cut to the fuel excise provided only a temporary reprieve. Homeowners have been unsettled by falling property prices. On The Brisbane Times, plan for suburbs' first 25-storey high-rise to test council push. The development application for the tower with 253 homes will test Brisbane Council's appetite for dramatically taller buildings in the suburbs. And on the Toowoomba Chronicle this afternoon, boomtown. Decades of power and job security locked in for South Burnett. A massive 21-year extension for the Meandu mine has guaranteed long-term job certainty for 500 local workers. It's locked in Queensland's energy security well into the 2040s, the state government has revealed. That's you up to speed on some of the news stories across your front pages. I've got a story for you about the evenings program hosted by Kelly Higgins Devine here on 612 ABC Brisbane in Queensland. Have you heard that Kelly is celebrating the work of the Children's Hospital Foundation tonight with a very special program? They're launching an exhibition at the Brisbane Powerhouse. It's called Drawn Together, Help Make Hospital Feel More Like Home. Drawings from some of the hospital's sick kids and professional artists are being projected onto the powerhouse facade over the next week. It's all about raising awareness as to what the foundation does. And they are all pictures of what home means. Kel will be having a chat with First Nations artist Tori J. Morty about the art that she donated to the Children's Hospital Foundation. So make sure you tune in to Kelly Higgins Devine tonight, just after 6:30.
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0: Which song are you supporting in the People's Pick Sing-Along Song Contest? This one? From Billy Thorpe? Or this one? Everything good, everything fine, that's what you are. From Air Supply. Your vote could determine the winner. The most popular song will be the song I play just before the 3 o'clock news. So vote now if you haven't already on 1300 222 612. That's 1300 222 612. It's 20 minutes to three, and I better qualify you for a game of trivia because trivia precedes the People's Pick song. And you'll need to answer this question if you'd like a shot at the fabulously average prize I have up for grabs. Today's question relates to today's date. On this day in 1990, MC Hammer broke Billboard records with his third album, Please Hammer, Don't Hurt 'Em. From that album came a smash hit track that stayed at number one for 21 consecutive weeks. And it sounded like this.
1: You can't touch this. You can't touch this. You can't touch this. You can't touch this.
0: Okay. You know the song. There are two parts of this song that became instantly quotable and referenced across pop culture. The first is, of course, you can't touch this. What's the second very iconic line in that song? If you know, call now, 1300 222 612. That's the phone number. 1300 222 612. What was the iconic line, the other one, in that song from MC Hammer? 1300 222 612. If you can answer that question, you might.

have what it takes to take me on in a game of trivia. First person to call in with a very good shot at qualifying. Good luck. Oh, I'm Kat Feeney, by the way. This is Thompson Twins. Hold me now. You're on 612 ABC Brisbane in Queensland, where it's 2:45. Happy Tuesday.

0: Thompson Twins, Hold Me Now, 6:12, ABC Brisbane, ABC Queensland. It's Tuesday afternoon, it's about 10 minutes to 3, it's time for trivia. Now, if there's one thing guaranteed to lift your spirits, make you feel good, it's the presence of Andrew Nason. Because not only are you an incredibly learned bloke, you're a really nice guy. Nice.
1: Such a lovely introduction. Thank you so much.
0: It's my pleasure. It's true. We've just done a whole chat with a former chief scientist about artificial intelligence and how it's being used to brainstorm in classrooms.
1: Well, see, I went to Beenleigh State High, and the only artificial intelligence there was the only intelligence.
0: Well, let's use our actual brains.
1: Oh, yes.
0: Keep them in good order, because I think that if you don't use your brain, parts of it might atrophy. So probably Tuesday trivia is keeping us in good nick in more ways than one. You're good for the body and the brain. Brilliant. So, have you got a theme this arvo?
1: I do, and I don't know where this came from, but okay. It's brown.
0: Brown?
1: Everything brown.
0: Brown? Mm-hmm. Okay, yeah. Brown. Hmm. Karen at Tarragindi. Hi, Karen.
2: Hi.
0: Yeah. Why are you laughing? What are you laughing about?

0: Nothing particularly.
1: I think probably the same thing that I'm laughing about and Andrew's laughing about, but we're all far too highbrow to get into the detail, Karen.
0: That's right.
1: So you just have to prove that you qualify by telling me about the other big line in MC Hammer's famous song, the first line being, "You can't touch this." And what was the other line, Karen?
0: Stop, Hammer time.
2: Stop, Hammer time.
1: Absolutely it was. Well done, you. So you've got what it takes to take me on. We're brown all the way through.
3: Yep,
1: good. And Andrew Nason, you're going to kick us off. I think we're ready to rock.
2: I am indeed ready to roll. We start off with a bit of television comedy, I believe. So here we go. Question number one, Karen. Brendan O'Carroll created, writes and stars as the titular character in the TV comedy Mrs. Brown's What?
1: Oh, come on. Mrs. Brown's...
2: What?
1: Mrs. Brown's... I'm just trying to scribble something down on my... it's a shit, I can't believe this. I'm out on the first question. Karen, what have you got?
0: I think it's Mrs. Brown's Boys.
1: Yeah, now I've heard that.
2: Is that what you had? No.
1: I have heard of Mrs. Brown's Boys or similar, but I've put down Mrs. Brown's Town.
2: Right.
1: It's kind of like the poetry of it. But
2: it sounds poetic, but Karen's correct.
1: Karen is, of course,
2: you're
1: correct.
2: You're getting the buzz there, Karen.
1: Definitely out. Well done, Karen. I can be your lifeline once and once only, but hesitate to ask. Okay. What's next, Andrew?
2: Question number two. Maybe I should have started with this one. I don't know. What is the first name as it appears on the books of the Brown, who's the author of the Da Vinci Code?
0: Dan Brown.
1: Oh, that's got to be right.
2: Dan Brown. Yeah, 100% correct.
1: I would have said that.
2: Yeah.
1: Didn't get a chance because I'm out. Karen, good luck. Question three.
2: She's sulking, Karen.
1: I'm not sulking.
2: I beg your pardon.
1: Don't tell me to calm down.
2: Anyway, all right, so there's a phrase in here. It's actually two words that really got me. Sometimes described as creamy brown or, get this, beige adjacent. What is the shade of brown starting with K that is often the colour of military uniforms?
1: Oh, yeah. You know this, Karen.
0: Yeah, khaki.
1: Yes, got to be.
2: It is khaki.
1: I agree. I also would have. I would have said that.
2: You would have.
1: Yeah, but I didn't.
2: Maybe I was being very mean with the first choice.
1: Yeah, Brad at North Arm would have known that, wouldn't you, Brad? Hello.
4: Yes, I got all three so far.
1: Oh, you're cleverer than I am. But Karen at Tarragindi doing a stunning job. Brad's next in line. This is Tuesday Trivia on 612 ABC Brisbane in Queensland. Now, Karen at Tarragindi, are you a regular trivia player?
0: No, I'm not.
1: Oh.
0: My first time.
1: Yeah. Oh, well done, Karen. You're doing very well. Confident answering. All right, we're past the halfway mark now. Yeah. No, you're good. You got this. What's four, Andrew?
2: Question number four. What is the name of the comic strip that stars the character Charlie Brown?
0: Oh, it's Peanuts.
1: Is it Peanuts?
2: It is Peanuts.
1: I would have known that one. Brad, you would have known that too. Hey, Brad.
4: Yeah. Kat, I would have.
1: Yep. Me and Brad also knew that, just saying. Yeah. Yeah, that's fine. Okay, question five of six, Andrew.
2: Yeah, sure. Karen, don't let us psych you out there. Here we go, question number five. So across North America, particularly in cities like New York and Chicago, to what are they referring when they say a brownstone?
1: Oh. Mm. A brownstone in New York?
2: Yeah, New York or Chicago.
0: Oh. I think it's a building, like an apartment building.
2: Wow. Mm. So on my answers here, I had building, apartment block, favourite brownstone. So correct.
1: See, Brad and I know that because we know Sex and the City and Carrie, who always sits on the front stoop of her brownstone. That's why we know it. Hey, Brad.
4: Yeah, Kat.
1: Karen, is that why you know it too? Because of Sex and City, Karen?
0: Yeah. Look, it isn't. But I'm gonna say yeah.
1: All right, well, this is it. Karen, Brad, right. 612 ABC Queensland, ABC Brisbane. What's going on with six, please, Andrew?
2: Well, I just want to say that Karen, if she gets this, that'll be six out of six. Six in a row. No pressure, Karen.
1: Browned her whole way through. Go.
2: Okay, here we go.

0: This is a tough one, though, maybe. I don't know. So, back in 1997, there was a movie called Mrs. Brown. It starred Judi Dench and Billy Connolly. So both in the movie and during the historical period on which the movie is based, who was given the unfavourable moniker Mrs. Brown? Yeah.
1: Wow.
0: All I can say to help is that you would not have actually said it to their face.
1: Oh.
0: Mm.
1: Karen, any ideas?
0: No.
1: Karen?
2: I know the Queen?
0: Oh, I probably need a little bit more information, though.
2: Okay, Queen Elizabeth II?
1: I'm just saying you've got a lifeline if you want a lifeline.
2: Oh, could I use my lifeline, please? Oh.
1: Mrs. Brown was Queen Victoria.
0: Are you going to go with your lifeline, Karen?
2: I am. I'm going to go with my lifeline.
0: I got to tell you, that was a very good choice.
1: Oh, Brad, you knew that too, didn't you, mate?
3: Would I be honest? I'll be honest now.
1: Oh, Brad. Well, you've been fun. Better luck next time. Karen, well done, you.
2: Oh, thank you. You got me through.
1: Oh.
2: I
1: redeemed myself.
2: Victoria, a bit different, aren't they?
1: Still both strong female leaders, so, you know. Karen, well done. Brad, good job. Everyone else, better luck next week. Andrew Nason hosts Trivia through Trivia Tribe across southeast Queensland. Look for him on the social medias to find out where you can be if you want to be with him in person. Or you'll be invited to play trivia again, same time, same place. Tuesday trivia every Tuesday here on 612 ABC Brisbane in Queensland. Andrew.
0: Yes.
1: Was Billy Thorpe versus Air Supply.
0: Well, most people I know think that I'm crazy.
1: You're in good company this afternoon. Thank you so much.

0: you go. Most popular with Queensland. Billy Thorpe and the Aztecs taking it out over Air Supply in this afternoon's edition of the People's Pick Sing-Along Song Contest. My name is Kat Feeney. Thank you so much for your company this Tuesday afternoon. You're about to join your drive program on 612 ABC Brisbane, ABC Queensland. It's 2 minutes to three.
1: Sure is. G'day. Wow, the sun has come out. There's blue in the sky. I hope there's blue in the sky where you are listening this afternoon. It's probably not going to last, so if there is some blue, make the most of it. Make the most of it. We've got a little bit of a bit of a self.

risky week. Could be worse. And we're going to have fun this afternoon. Oh, by the way, Sheridan Stewart with you this week, next week, looking after the Southern Queensland Drive program. And I am, if nothing else, curious. Job satisfaction. Did you know some data has been released that shows that our job satisfaction was higher during the COVID-19 pandemic lockdowns than it is right now? What's going on? Where do you get your satisfaction?

0: can't get none. Ah, and it's so important, isn't it? Well, maybe it's not for you. Maybe you go to work and you're pretty happy to switch your brain off at the end of the job, knowing that money's coming, and you find your satisfaction in other parts of life. I don't know. Where do you get satisfaction from? What gives you satisfaction in your job? Did you used to have it and you're in the same job and now it's gone? Where did it go? Why is our satisfaction gone missing? We will get an expert on, but I'm curious about your experience. So you could start texting. We'll have the phones open straight after the news at 3, which is 15 seconds from now. But you can start texting on 0487 993 222. Food scrap waste is accelerating faster than our state's population here in Queensland. A possible solution on the horizon. We'll give you all those details.
1: News. Good afternoon. I'm Michael Bausch. Queensland's Premier has taken another swipe at the federal government's proposed changes to disaster recovery funding. Chelsea Malunga reports.
2: The Commonwealth has been covering 64% of costs, with the state contributing the rest, but it now wants to shift to an even 50-50 split. It says the current system is too slow, messy, and complicated. Premier David Crisafulli says the proposed change would be an economic disaster for local governments.
3: For the bigger councils, it would mean big rate rises after a disaster. For the smaller councils, it might actually financially break them.
2: The Premier says changing the system would leave Queensland hundreds of millions of dollars worse off.
1: A search is underway for a Malanda man missing in far north Queensland. The 47-year-old was last seen at Windon Falls, south of Cairns, on Sunday. Emergency services were alerted last night. Police and the SES have been scouring the area using all-terrain vehicles with aerial support from a helicopter. The federal opposition leader has left the door open to a preference deal with One Nation 2 years out from the next election. It follows reports that new Liberal President Tony Abbott supports an alliance with Pauline Hanson's party. One Nation preferences heavily favoured the coalition at the last election, with 75% flowing their way. Angus Taylor says anything is possible.
4: Obviously, these are decisions that will ultimately be made by party organisations over time, but we will work with others to get rid of this rotten Labor government.
1: Auditors have exposed a bad business deal made by the previous Queensland government. It involved a multi-million dollar agreement with a tech firm to run a safety program, as Joshua McIntosh reports.
5: In September 2024, a month before the state election, CryptoLock Holdings won a department tender to run a $15 million cybersecurity program. But within months of ABC News reports about problems with related companies, the contract was cancelled, and the new state government tipped the business into liquidation while chasing $1.5 million already advanced. Now, an audit of the tender process obtained by the ABC under right to information laws highlights a series of errors in the bid, including unverified and unchecked financial information. Recommendations to improve tendering, such as additional financial checks, have been adopted.
1: The old Parmalat milk factory site in South Brisbane is being lined up for a massive makeover. Local developer and former Olympian Mark Stockwell has purchased the riverside property. He's flagged plans for a 400-room hotel, apartment towers, and making it a major hub for the Brisbane 2032 Games.
6: We want this to be a party area, for it to be an entertainment area, and for an area that, you know, that can have 100,000 Brisbane mums and dads and kids that come here and can be part of that Olympic experience.
1: The United Nations

0: Oceans has warned the world's oceans are under severe climate-induced stress. The BBC's Phoebe Hobson reports.
1: The report is the culmination of 5 years studying the world's oceans and details the damaging toll of climate change, overfishing and pollution. It found the rate at which sea levels are rising had doubled to just over 4 millimetres a year in the 10 years leading up to 2023. The lead author of the report, Ian Butler, said the next decade would be decisive and called for coordinated global action. The report also highlighted the need to reduce the production of plastics, as over 52 million tonnes of plastic waste ends up in the ocean each year. The UN Secretary General Antonio Guterres said in a statement, "We cannot keep treating the ocean as limitless."
0: Whale experts want the Moreton Bay Marine Park off the coast of Brisbane to get World Heritage status. They say the area is critical for Queensland ocean conservation and protection measures need to be boosted. With the annual humpback migration now underway, whale watching trailblazer Kerry Lopez says it's vital to preserve the site for future generations.
2: It's proven, you know, with conservation we can protect our marine animals. And it's not just the whales. We have so many turtles, we have dolphins and we have dugongs. And we just believe that if we can make it a World Heritage listed park, then it's going to help create conservation.
0: Queensland's weather, scattered showers for most of the state tomorrow. They'll be widespread at times with some rain and possible storms in the southern and central interior and the east coast between Ingham and Cairns. Brisbane, showers 15 to 24 on Moreton Bay, seas below a metre. 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
4: Good to be with you once again. I was waxing lyrical just before the news to my producer and to those of you that are listening. Hello. Welcome. It's 3:05. Temperature-wise, ooh, look at that, 14 degrees in Applethorpe, all the way up to 24 in Bundaberg. We have everything in between going on this afternoon. But I was waxing lyrical about the blue skies. And of course, if you are a listener in the southern part of our listening area, Bundy, Toowoomba, Warwick, little pressure because, of course, you've had more clear skies than the rest of us. So, you know, it's like that divine Buddha giving on one hand and taking on the other. We'll give you some blue sky, but we're going to make it fresh, fresh. Hey, Nicole. Now, this is not aimed at you personally. I find it very satisfying working with you. Thank you very much for being
5: and
4: here.
5: Right back at you. Hey, Sheridan.
4: Hey, but we've got these job statistics that have come out on dissatisfaction. And remarkably, we are feeling less job satisfaction, less life satisfaction, actually, than during the COVID-19 pandemic lockdowns.
5: Isn't that so interesting?
4: It was just fascinating, isn't it? Because we look back on that time, it was so hard and we all had to pivot and
5: There was
4: unprecedented stress.
5: And there was such division, you know, but maybe we were a little bit bonded by shared trauma.
4: Maybe we were.
5: On the same, you know, this other hand.
4: We have to get through this one way or another. We have to find a way through this.
5: Yeah.
4: So we're going to look at what's behind that in just a moment. But it made me curious about where we get our satisfaction from in life. So do you get it from your job? Do you get it from outside work? Do you just walk out the door at the end of the day, clock off and go find your satisfaction elsewhere? Very keen. We'll have the phones open in just a moment after Nicole answers this rather tricky question. But you can start texting on 0487 993 222. So I'll be the first off I go with a confession. I absolutely require job satisfaction. Absolutely. It's essential to me. If it's not satisfying, I'm like the kid in the classroom, you know, there she was in all her reports, daydreaming, gazing out the window, climbing out the window.
5: Well, because some people can just do their thing from 9 to 5 and then go away and do the thing that they really enjoy, you know.
4: That's it.
5: But it's a lot of time.
4: Yeah.
5: It's a big chunk of your life.
4: Absolutely. We often spend more time at work than almost anything else with our waking hours. If you're a full-time worker, that is the case. Or these days, we've got multiple jobs. You and I have multiple
5: jobs. Well, we do have multiple jobs. Absolutely.
4: And I think this week.
5: Well, no, this week we drive all the way, baby. Yes. But I think that work satisfaction is really important. And I think also the people you spend it with are really important. Like if you're spending this massive chunk of time with these people, having beautiful people around you, like we are lucky enough to have at the ABC, Southern Queensland is a really remarkable thing. It makes a huge difference.
4: Okay. Right? Yes. Let's get everyone on the blog.

0: Deborah Harry, ABC Radio Queensland, Sheridan with you this afternoon. Getting lots of nice texts already. Great to hear from you, Steve, in Nambour. Hello, Margie. I'm just looking after the program for the next couple of weeks. We've got Claire on the hay truck. Oh, someone I used to chat to on a regular basis. How are you, Claire?
1: I'm really well, Sheridan. It's wonderful hearing you in the afternoons again because we never catch you in the mornings.
0: Well, you'd have to jump on the ABC Listen app because I'm in a slightly different region to you when it comes to, you know, the bright and early on Saturday. Do you still do the Wandai run?
1: We do. And that was why I had to call in when I found out that we've got a runner in the midst there.
0: Ah, yes, with Nicole. Mm-hmm.
1: Yeah, with Nicole. So I wanted to invite her to the Wandai Country Running Festival, which you have done before.
0: I have done. It's the one and only run I've ever done because then I discovered I've got this sort of, you know, dodgy knee tracking disorder and it can do lots of things. My knee, I've strengthened it up, but running, the physio said, look, if it's the only thing you love, we'll find a way, but not recommended. So I've taken up dancing instead. So
1: that's good too.
0: Happy memories, and I've got the medallion, which is made out of wood, which I thought was just beautiful. I've still got that hanging in pride of place in my home studio.
1: That's wonderful to hear. Well, anyway, we'd love it if Nicole wanted to come or any other runners out there. It's the end of this month, 27th, 28th of June. Entries are still open and we'd love to see people come and visit the South Burnett.
0: Oh, absolutely. It's just gorgeous. And I tell you what, I must have

0: gone down in history as the slowest runner ever. I can guarantee that Nicole will be a whole lot faster. That much is pretty much a given. I had people walking past me as I was running.
1: We don't mind the walkers.
0: I was so determined, Claire, that I was not going to break my stride. So I got incredibly slow because, to be honest, I thought I'd do the 5K and I slept in. So the only option was the 10. And I'm like, I don't know if I can do 10. It turns out I could, but it wasn't fast.
1: That doesn't matter. You did 10K and that's all that matters.
0: It was very satisfying. And that is our topic today. So I need to ask, is running what gives you satisfaction in life? Are there other things that you do you find working the hay truck satisfying?
1: We do. Craig and I were just discussing it.
0: Oops, we've lost her.
1: Things and feeding quality hay to horses and cows. We love meeting dogs on our hay delivery. So we get a lot of job satisfaction. But I do enjoy running with my crazy running buddies. we've actually just had a weekend in Brisbane at the Brisbane Marathon Festival, which is just a good excuse for a weekend away with friends.
0: Absolutely.
1: With a little bit of a running thing thrown in.
0: We've got an excuse now to head your way once again for Wandai. So woohoo! Thank you
1: so much.
0: We
1: would love that.
0: Great to hear from you. Cheers, Claire.
2: Your stories, your voice. Where local meets the world and you stay in the know. ABC Sunshine Coast.
1: Bye.
0: ABC Radio Queensland, it's 3:15. Where do you get your satisfaction? Or are like many of Australians, are you feeling less satisfied than you were during those harsh COVID pandemic lockdowns? Financial pressure means a lower life satisfaction level, according to the KPMG analysis of ABS data dubbed the Happiness Index. Falling living standards apparently to blame, cuts in real wages, and more Australians reporting severe financial stress. So they're all factors. But 1/5 of households are now reporting that they're unable to raise around about $2,000 within a week. So we're talking about some pretty slim pickings based on asking people on a scale of 1 to 10 responses when it comes to happiness and satisfaction, averaged at 7.1, which is a fall from 7.2 in 2020. So it doesn't sound like a lot, but those points in across big numbers make a difference. So 7.2 was actually higher when lockdowns and widespread restrictions were in place. Now, talk about a blast from the past. Dr. Rachel Sharman, my past. Anyway, I know you've been hearing from her. She is a senior lecturer in psychology at the University of the Sunshine Coast. Great to have you back on the Drive program, Dr. Rach.
3: Good afternoon.
0: Yeah. Are you still finding satisfaction in your job?
3: Yeah. Some bits yes, some bits no. It swings and roundabouts on some days, isn't it?
0: Well, it can be. What is it that's sucking the satisfaction out of people's roles?
3: Yeah, look, it's interesting. I actually had a dig around that ABS data that you were talking about. And whilst that drop, as you make the point, is quite small, the thing is it's come down from 2014. So in 2014, it was 7.6, COVID 7.2. This is out of 10. So everyone expected that. And then weirdly, it hasn't ticked back up. So I think that's what's got people's interest, that the numbers haven't sort of gone back to where they were, even though COVID and lockdowns have now finished.
0: Do most of us get satisfaction from our actual jobs, or is it coming from other places?
3: Oh, I'd say that depends on the job.
0: It might depend on the person as well, because some people are pretty comfortable doing a job where they just go, you know what, it makes enough money, the people I work with are nice enough, but their satisfaction might come out of hours outside their working hours.
3: Look, absolutely. I mean, people do put a lot into their work, and organisations have a real role here in setting up workplaces that, you know, allow people to do well and do their job well and be paid properly for it. But yeah, if you've got any problems in your workplace or indeed outside of your workplace along those lines, you're obviously going to be pretty unhappy.
0: So how can we change it? Like, are there things within our own attitude? Like, we can't always change the workplace. We can perhaps change our part in it. If you are feeling sort of stuck, we'll use that word, it's hard to feel satisfied and stuck at the same time. So if you feel like I have to stay where I am, there are no other options at the moment, do we need to start, I don't know, building a life outside of work or building our resumes so that we can find different work?
3: Yeah, look, all of the above, but also that's not always realistic either. I mean, sometimes you really are stuck. You can't move. So it's a way of thinking about this is what part of the job do I like? What can I maximise? Can I sort of bail myself out of the parts that I really don't like, or they're a particular work colleague? You know, can I move desks? You know, things like that. You know, is there some way that I can alter the work environment to focus on the stuff that I do enjoy and perhaps minimise the stuff that, yeah, I have to do, but I don't want it to be the best, the biggest part of my job.
0: Yeah, so looking for some solutions. It's not just all a matter of tricking our minds into focusing on the good bits. Like, I don't know if we're that naive, are we? We can't pretend there's things that we don't like going on.
3: Look, absolutely. And there's a great deal of psychological research that shows that problem-solving approach really does lead to the best well-being. So we can cognitively reframe, we can play with our emotions, we can do all that. But honestly, you're right, we're trying to fool ourselves. Can you solve the problem? Identify the problem or problems. What can you feasibly do about them?
0: Mm. And would you suggest that building up your satisfaction outside of work could be part of the solution as well?
3: Look, 100%. I mean, obviously, if you're not putting all your eggs in one basket, that makes things a lot more bearable. Yes, there are always aspects of every day that are tedious and we need to get through. But if you've got something to look forward to, that makes life so much happier at the end of the day.
0: Mm. Do you think that falling living standards are probably behind this low level of satisfaction? Like that we didn't really sort of pick up and maybe temporarily, but didn't pick up and sort of run with life again straight out of the pandemic era?
3: Look, my suspicion it could be have something to do with housing, to tell you the truth. There is, I mean, you know, I've been around long enough, so have you, Sheridan. Let's not sort of reveal our ages, but I know we both lived through
0: Let's
3: the Paul Keating recession.
0: Let's not beat around the bush.
3: We both lived through some stuff, right? But I've never seen house prices escalate in the last few years like they have. Like, this has been very weird. And then we've also got the supply and demand issue. So if you go back to primary school, you might remember learning food, water, safety, shelter, basic needs. If you're not meeting a basic need, it's going to be very difficult to feel satisfied.
0: Yeah, that makes good sense. You make good sense, Dr. Rachel. That's why we call you.
3: I try. I have my days.
0: Well, it's an interesting one because hope is important as well. So as yes. much as it's really important that we're all informed, when the news is all bad and we're not hearing, you know, any hope for the future, and that can be a little bit of a focus as well. Like, I do know young people in their 20s that have managed to purchase properties.
3: Yeah, look, absolutely. And I would really recommend to people, this is terrible for your business, Sheridan, but stay away from the news.
0: Oh,
3: seriously. It's all, I know, but seriously, it really is all the sky is falling in. I think you're absolutely right. If you're worried about this, the people you need to be talking to are your accountants, your bank, you know, can you go on an interest-only loan for a bit? The people who actually know how to help you solve the problem. The last thing you want to do is be reading the news and sort of even worse, social media, where everyone is running around screaming the sky's falling in at the moment. It's just not constructive and it's not helpful.
0: Well, and it's not always as absolute as it sounds. You know, young people today have no hope of ever owning a house, and yet I know several who are purchasing a house, and they yeah. are making choices in their everyday life to prioritise that. So I also know some younger folk that are living with their parents well into their third decade, shall we say,
3: yep.
0: that are
3: yep.
0: prioritising lots of other things, and mum and dad are feeling very sorry for them and making it very easy for them to prioritise other things. So I'm not saying that's the case for everyone, and I'm certainly not saying it's not a challenging time. However, again, our mind, where we put our attention, as you say, you know, be aware of what you're letting in, and maybe look outside the place you expect to get your satisfaction and meaning in life.
3: For sure. And, you know, you make an interesting point. Ask the people who are successful, you know, hang out with those people. Like, what have they done? What are some ideas that maybe you haven't thought of? Not just for housing, but everything, you know, work, all that sort of stuff. sort of start talking to the people who seem to have got it together and are making a go of it and seem to have made it work. I mean that.
0: Yeah, tap them on the shoulder. You look happy. Tell me how you do it.
3: Absolutely. The number of people who, you know, misery loves company, Sheridan. It really does.

0: number of people who are miserable or upset, so they go and find someone even more miserable and upset, and then they co-ruminate. And again, not constructive, not helpful. So, you know, start thinking about who you're hanging around with and who you're actually communicating with and who you're listening to. Are you getting good advice that is constructive and useful for you?
1: Sage advice from you this afternoon, Dr. Rachel Sharman. Great to have you back on the program on ABC Queensland Southern Drive. Thank you so much. Going to Brad now in North Arm. Brad, are you implying you get your satisfaction from nature?
2: Oh, Sheridan, yes. It's I haven't lived in a house for possibly 8 years now. I've sort of been on and off. I was in an old bus and I lived in my four-wheel drive, and prior to that I lived in a four-wheel drive for 4 years. And now I have a little spot in the bush that someone has been kind enough to lease to me. And I just live in a little humpy, and just about 5 o'clock in the morning I get up, usually about an hour before dawn, and my puppy dog comes out and he crawls onto my sleeping bag with me and my mattress. And he cuddles up with me in the morning, and we sit and we wait for the kookaburras and the birds to start singing. And that gives me all the satisfaction I want.
1: You have painted a beautiful picture. Thank you very much, Brad. Great to hear from you, Brad, in North Arm. So how about you? What gives you that sense of meaning, purpose, satisfaction in life? I know it's begging for the song. Shall we do it? I know it's a little cliche, but let's do it anyway. ABC Radio Queensland. I've got some good news next when it comes to waste. We hear so much negative news about waste and the damage we're doing to the planet. A possible solution in the offering.

0: ABC Radio Queensland, where do you get your satisfaction? We've got Phil from Pomona on the line. Phil, we're taking you straight to air, trusting, trusting you to keep it clean. Where do you find satisfaction?
1: Well, I saw a sign once at an earth moving company on the driveway out of the workshops and parking area, and it said it's all about attitude. And that gives you satisfaction.
0: How do you apply that in your everyday life?
1: Well, right now I've got everything that could go wrong probably is.
0: Oh.
1: And, but, oh, you're talking about this and I'm going, I'm

0: really great people, and you've got to have the right attitude. It's such a wonderful place in hospital. The people are so good. But anyway, that's digressing a little bit. But no matter what you got, I've got it perfect. But things still go wrong. And
1: that's right. It's sort of part of life, isn't it? Stuff's going to happen. We get those curveballs every now and then. But if we forget that the rest of life exists, like if one thing's going wrong, is everything going wrong? Not usually.
0: Yeah, that's right.
1: I've got a little patch of blue above me at the moment, Phil.
0: Yeah.
1: A little patch of blue sky. Great to hear from you. Take care.
0: If I can see through the clouds, there's blue above there.
1: Beautiful.
0: Anyway, that's what I think. I think, you know, no matter what's going wrong, to get satisfaction, which makes you happy, you've got to have the right attitude.
1: I love that you're turning that around for yourself too, Phil. That's Phil in Pomona. What about you? Where do you get satisfaction? You can text us on 0487 993 222, and we'll have the lines open straight after Nicole gives you the 3:30 news headlines.
2: Sheridan in news. The Queensland Government has pledged $2 million to expand the recycling facility in Cherbourg. Community Cabinet was held in Cherbourg yesterday, the first time the LNP government had been in the town since it scrapped the truth-telling and healing inquiry. Member for Nanango, Deb Frecklington, says the funding will allow for capping the facility to reduce smell. Police are continuing to investigate the death of a 73-year-old Bligh Bligh man after his ute crashed into the river near Maroochydore's Big Top shopping centre. Emergency services retrieved the driver from the submerged ute just after 7:30 on Sunday night and performed CPR, but he died at the scene. Police are interviewing witnesses and continuing their investigations, but are not treating his death as suspicious. And today marks 20 years since highly invasive sugarcane smut was first detected in Queensland in the Childers region. The fungal disease sent dozens of farmers into quarantine and within 2.5 years spread to all major cane-growing regions. It's still on some properties, but today around 90% of sugarcane varieties are resistant.
1: Thank you very much, Nicole.
2: A pleasure.
1: Satisfaction. I'd feel pretty satisfied if I owned that necklace you're wearing. I covet it. That's gorgeous.
2: It is from North Queensland.
1: Oh,
2: it
1: wow.
2: is some sort of pressed eucalyptus leaf that's kind of covered in silver.
1: Yeah, and isn't it lovely sometimes when we have these little treasures? I'm wearing a locket, and it's got a picture of my late mum in it.
2: And and it's beautiful.
1: My sister sent it to me, and it's yellow, and it's if you look really closely, it's enamel, and it's designed like the sun.
2: It is gorgeous, and it's glistening.
1: Yeah, so it's got that little, you know, that little touch of pleasure. Sometimes those are the things that remind us that, you know, life is good or has been good or that we've had good people in our lives. Hopefully we still do.
2: Absolutely.
1: Where do you find your sense of satisfaction and meaning? Maybe even purpose. Shall we go as far as purpose? 1-300-903-222. Keen to talk to you this afternoon. And look, if you're one of those people that is worried about what we're doing to the planet when it comes to our waste and how we're just adding and adding and adding to the issue, you might be pretty pleased to hear the story we've got coming up in just a moment, that the state government and the Council of Mayors, lots of our councils, are joining forces to try and do something about it. A new pilot program. I'll tell you about that shortly. Meanwhile, the orchestra warming up for a little karaoke with Angus and Julia Stone. 26-4.

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1: Good to be with you this afternoon, and we're talking about satisfaction, job satisfaction. What gives you job satisfaction, or do you find most of your sense of satisfaction, purpose and meaning outside of the workplace? 1300 903 222. You can text us as well on 0487 993 222. Meanwhile, did you know that our state's waste generation is actually increasing faster than our population growth, even though that's increasing pretty quickly? It's a little bit wild, but what's more, organic waste actually makes up a third of our domestic general waste. Well, a big new food scrap recycling trial is targeting Southeast Queensland's multi-unit and holiday living and over 55s facilities. More than 530 tonnes of food scraps from apartments, townhouses, resorts and retirement villages are soon going to be transformed into valuable resources, we're being told, under a new pilot program, which is led by the Council of Mayors, Southeast Queensland, participating local councils, and a little help at hand from the Queensland State Government. Environment Minister Andrew Powell was among those who addressed the press today.
2: This innovative pilot project is all about getting waste out of landfill. And by doing that, it drives down costs for councils. This is a great initiative because it's literally turning waste into a valuable product. It will be remade into compost and mulch, and that's a huge win for the environment as well as for the ratepayer.
1: Rosanna Natoli, Sunshine Coast Council Mayor, was equally enthusiastic about the pilot program.
3: It's really exciting to be able to be part of this kind of trial for Southeast Queensland and the other ComSec councils, so that we know that on the Sunshine Coast, Gold Coast, Brisbane and Noosa, we have different communities who all be taking part in the trial. We know it's really important to reduce the amount of waste that goes to landfill. That is an absolute priority. And through the trial, more than 530 tons of organic waste will be diverted from landfill, and probably around 60,000 tons right here in Budrum on the Sunshine Coast. So that is going to make a big difference just in the trial. And if this is part of the way forward, that's what we'll find out through the trial. How does it work in an area like this? Here we are in an

0: Over 55's lifestyle resort. There are other trials in apartments and also in resorts. So what we are looking at is the very different ways that people live and how they can be involved in recycling their food organic waste. So that is something we know people want to be part of. They want to be part of a recycling future. So recycling this organic waste, keeping it out of landfill, which of course is something that costs councils and therefore costs every ratepayer and resident. So keeping those costs down is important, and also it's better for the environment. So right across the board, this trial is going to really help us make decisions going forward and allow our community to be part of the solution.
1: The greenhouse gases from that organic waste that is going into landfill are really problematic for the planet. Chrissy Brownlow from Earthborn, a family-owned waste facility in Palmwoods on the Sunshine Coast, also spoke at this presser about the importance of turning waste into nutrient for the planet.
2: Look, the nutrients level is what's fantastic, is what we're looking for. You can compost with just your standard green waste, but you're not going to get your nutrient level. Foods waste, grease traps, fruit and veg, that's where it all starts. That's what allows it to start cooking up, creating the microbes and becoming the enriched, most valuable compost that we can put straight back into the earth, which is what's really missing. We've pulled all that nutrient out of our fields, out of the earth, and we need to get it back in there. This is the way to do it with our waste. It can be so valuable, guys. We've just got to learn how to process it, treat it, understand it a little bit better. There is things that do go wrong in composting, but the product come the end is the most valuable thing for the earth right now. It's actually incredible the level of waste that ends up in landfill. I think we can save over a third from being buried, which is going to A, help the landfill straight off the bat so we can continue. We're going to continue to produce waste. We're human beings, we can't stop. But with this organic matter, anything organic that we can take and we can process it across the board, and ultimately the food.

0: unfortunately. ABC Radio Queensland. That trial, by the way, is set to begin later this year, so we'll let you know once a date has been released. At the moment, it just says later this year. We've got Ryan on the line. Good afternoon, Ryan. Where do you hail from?
1: Hi, I'm from Forest Glen. How are you?
0: I am well. How are you doing? And where do you find your satisfaction?
1: My satisfaction comes in from life, comes from trying to be an entrepreneur and solve problems. Especially, I heard you guys talking about waste and managing that. I think as an entrepreneur, trying to help civilization solve some of these challenging problems that we face and try and help, you know, push it forward is ultimately where I draw my satisfaction from, and just diverting all my time and resources to trying to doing that.
0: That is admirable, because normally when we hear someone talk about being an entrepreneur, they're usually focused on making money. You're focused on making change.
1: Exactly. I think you should never be financially motivated as an entrepreneur. Financial gain just comes as a byproduct. I think the greatest entrepreneurs, that's also how they've operated, or someone that I find very admirable, someone like Elon Musk, who I don't think he's particularly financially motivated, as what he is more civilization and purpose driven, trying to help civilization become multiplanetary.
0: That's an interesting perspective, and I'd be curious to see how other people feel when it comes to you know, who they look to for a level of, I guess, you know, someone who they feel like you do there, Ryan, is doing something good. And you're actually doing something yourself. So brava. Thank you very much for your comments this afternoon. 1300 903 222. Where do you derive your satisfaction? Angie from Palmwoods, where do you get your satisfaction?
2: Can't get satisfaction in my kitchen.
0: In your kitchen? You love to cook.
2: I love cooking. I've just made some beautiful ravioli with pumpkin and cheese.
0: Oh, and you've sent me a picture. That's like the world's largest ravioli. It looks like it's taking up entire plate. Or is it just corner?
2: It's a small, one of those little small side plates. So it's not that
0: big. Making my mouth water. You know I'm stuck in the studio till 6 o'clock. There's no food in here. There is no food in here. We're going to be talking about food this afternoon as well. So when it comes to the satisfaction, is it the cooking itself? Is it the eating?
2: No, it's

0: Morsel that she texted through on 0487 993 222. What gives you satisfaction? You can call us too. I'd love to chat to you this afternoon on 1300 903 222. Meanwhile, this is an important story too, and an important week. Imagine learning that your little girl, when she's just 16 months old, you've learnt that she has a rare blood condition that's going to require blood transfusions every few weeks ongoing. It's not easy news to take as a parent, but not as terrible as if that blood wasn't actually available. So up next, you're going to find out why National Blood Donor Week is so important and the types of blood that are particularly needed right now. First up, though...
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2: And a very good afternoon to you once again, Sheridan. Thanks. In Toowoomba this afternoon, just some minor delays outside Oakey for the Warrego Highway. Ongoing roadworks there. On the Sunshine Coast, a little bit busy as per usual. Caldwell Park for Kalanta Road and the Sunshine Motorway inbound through Mountain Creek, and getting a slight delay southbound through Shevalum too for the Bruce Highway. Believed to be a breakdown there. You run up through to Gympie, meantime looking quite good. For the Fraser Coast, a little bit busy Maryborough, heading on Maryborough Harvey Bay Road out through St Helens, and in Harvey Bay, a little bit busy Boat Harbour Drive down through Pyalba. Heading up through the Childers, quite good. In Bundaberg, delays both ways, Childers Road and Walker's Road, South Bingara, ongoing roadworks there. And heading up towards Gladstone, slight delays to the Colan River Bridge with roadworks too. I'm Jason McLean from ATM with your latest traffic on ABC Radio Queensland.
0: Ah, so those who are, you know, weaving their way through their roadworks probably relate to this song, ABC Radio Queensland. Up next, the importance of National Blood Donor Week and how you can help.

0: Supertramp on ABC Radio Queensland. It is 4:08. Sheridan with you this afternoon. It's been great getting your texts and messages around what gives you satisfaction. Nature seems to be high on the list. Food, quickly followed by food. I haven't spoken to many people who get their satisfaction from their job. Curious if you get yours from the work you do. Although we did have one person who said that, you know, the meaning behind his work was important to him. 1300 903 222. You can text any time as well on 0487 993 222. Well, we're going to hear about little Southeast Queenslander Fatini Simons, who is about to turn 8. From 8 weeks of age, so she's about to turn 8 years old. From 8 weeks of age, she began regular hospital visits for blood tests, and at just 16 months, she received her first blood transfusion. Almost immediately, Fatini went from only being able to take a couple of steps to properly walking. Can you imagine, as a parent, you know, seeing that would be so joyful, so joyful. Fatini these days receives 2 bags of red blood cells every 3 to 4 weeks, more frequently when she was younger, and she takes medication to prevent iron overload from her transfusion. So it is National Blood Donor Week, and we have Fatini's mum, Christina, on the line. Thank you for joining us, Christina.
1: No problem at all.
0: Yeah. Can you tell us a little bit more about Fatini's condition?
1: Yeah, no problem. Fatini was diagnosed at like 8 weeks old that she had beta thalassemia. So she doesn't actually create her own blood cells, red blood cells to function normally. So she relies on the blood donors and the blood supplies that she gets every 3 to 4 weeks now to function in everyday life.
0: So what would happen if she didn't get those transfusions?
1: She would get very lethargic, very sick, and she wouldn't be able to function. Her body organs wouldn't be able to function. Her brain wouldn't be able to get the oxygen she needs. It would be body shutdown.
0: Pretty catastrophic. So
1: yeah.
0: Despite this relentless schedule, it sounds like she's, you know, doing really well. Tell us a little bit about your daughter. Like, what's she like as a little person?
1: She's a typical 8-year-old. She loves to do gymnastics. She loves swimming. She's a very active, social butterfly.
0: And is this going to be a lifelong need?
1: Yes, this is for life. There are gold standard cures out there, but at this stage, not for Fatini. So we will continue just doing blood transfusions. She hasn't had any reactions from that or anything like that. So we've been very blessed and very lucky that she only requires the medication to stop the iron overload. But other than that, just having that blood supplied to her through the donors and the transfusions keeps her with us every day.
0: What would you like to say to all the people who donate blood that have made Fatini's life so much better? Possible, in fact.
1: Oh, yeah, it's because of them that it's possible that we've got our little girl. She's our world, and it's absolutely, there's no words to describe our gratitude. Like, it's because of them and their time that they selflessly take to donate their blood that, you know, so many people take for granted that, you know, their bodies just create it. But our little girl can't, and they rely on them, and they're our heroes, really, because it's without them we wouldn't have her.
0: Thank you very much for chatting to us and, you know, illustrating through your daughter's life how important blood donation is. Thank you so much, Christina. We'll go now to Belinda Smith-Duke of Lifeblood Queensland. She is the media manager. Good afternoon, Belinda. We haven't spoken for a little while. It's good to talk again.
2: Yes. Good afternoon. Lovely to chat.
0: Yeah. So let's talk about stocks. How are supplies? What do we need? Are there, You know, is it plentiful? Obviously, it's National Blood Week, so we've got to focus here. But are there particular blood types that you need?
2: We need blood all the time. And the fact is, there's no substitute for blood. And you know, people like Fatini need blood, you know, every day to survive and to get through treatments. And whilst I'd love to say that stocks were great all the time, the fact is that they're not great all the time. And we do need to put those reminders and calls out to people to remind them that, you know, the need for blood doesn't take a break. So it's always important to think of that and donate when you can. And we just want to encourage people to, but also this week, National Blood Donor Week's a week where we also want to really give a heartfelt thank you to those wonderful and generous blood and plasma and platelet donors out there who make life possible for people across Australia every day.
0: Can you talk us through a blood donation? So say there's someone listening that's been intending to do this but hasn't done it yet. They're a little bit nervous. How does it work?
2: It's actually a really simple process. So we encourage people to make an appointment if they can, just because then you've got a time and it'll go through a little bit quicker and smoother. But you make an appointment. You can do that online or call us or on the Lifeblood app. And then when you come, we just encourage people to have something to eat and drink plenty of fluids the day before and the day of the donation. If you're donating blood, the actual blood donation part itself is only about 10 minutes and you'll fill out a form first. And
0: I thought I'd need all morning.
2: No, we say to allow an hour for the whole process, because you'll fill out some forms first and you'll have a chat to go through the form and just, you know, have hemoglobin test and just some little health checks. But then when you're on the donor chair, it's about 10 minutes and it can be even faster if you're super well hydrated. And it's a really nice, quick and easy process. And our staff will really, you know, all the Lifeblood people will put you at ease. They're so wonderful. They do this all day, every day, and they're absolute experts at it. And then afterwards you get to stay and have some really wonderful refreshments as well. So that's always a nice part. And after you've donated blood, you'll actually get a text message and it'll tell you where your blood has gone, what hospital it's gone to help save a life, which is pretty wonderful as well.
0: Oh, wow. So that, I mean, we've been talking about satisfaction in the program today, sort of broadly. There must be something incredibly rewarding about knowing where your blood's gone and that you've helped somebody.
2: Absolutely. And I was chatting to someone the other day who donated and said their blood went to the Queensland Children's Hospital. So that could have gone to someone like Fatini.
0: Yeah, absolutely.
2: And it's a really wonderful feeling. And I actually had the pleasure of spending time with Christina and Fatini during her blood transfusion recently. And it was just phenomenal to see that bag of blood going into little Fatini and, you know, giving her what she needs to get through life. And Christina and Fatini were just so, so grateful for that. And it is, there's nothing like really putting a face to the donation. Mm. And we just encourage people to think of that when they donate. Think that, you know, you might sit in your chair and make
0: the donation. We're coming up on the news.
2: Sorry.
0: Yes, that's
2: but,
0: okay.
2: Yeah,
0: Lifeblood. And there's an app.
2: Thing.
0: Yes, thank you so much, Belinda.
3: ABC News, good afternoon. I'm Michael Bausch. The Prime Minister says he's not surprised the opposition leader has refused to rule out a voting deal with One Nation. Angus Taylor today left the door open to swapping preferences with Pauline Hanson's party at the next election. Anthony Albanese says the Liberals have changed since the Howard era.
4: Well, John Howard used to put One Nation last. It says something about how

0: right-wing, the Liberal One National parties have become three right-wing parties, all with a very common agenda.
1: Relief efforts are gathering pace in the southern Philippines in the wake of yesterday's powerful 7.8 magnitude earthquake. The death toll is nearing 40, as Tim Swanston reports.

0: A landslide triggered by the earthquake outside of the city in Sarangani province killed more than a dozen people. Search and rescue efforts are ongoing, with searches taking place in several damaged buildings.
1: Australia's anti-slavery commissioner says the legal system is failing victims, with only 1% of reported cases leading to a conviction. Here's Gavin Coote.
2: A report by the Australian Institute of Criminology, prepared for the Commissioner's Office, has found victims of modern slavery have limited access to justice and there's a lack of accountability for offenders. Commissioner Chris Evans says of about 3,000 reported cases of modern slavery and human trafficking since 2004, there have been just 41 convictions recorded.
3: So clearly it's not working and we should be doing better by victims.
2: The report calls for police and prosecutors to strengthen their systems for identifying and investigating cases of modern slavery.
1: Russia is accusing Ukraine's closest allies in Europe of undermining peace efforts by helping Kiev with new weapons to continue the war. Ms. Zoe Ford reports.
4: The leaders of Britain, France and Germany said they supported Ukrainian President Volodymyr Zelensky's proposal to his Russian counterpart Vladimir Putin for direct peace talks to try to end the war. But Mr. Zelensky has asked his closest allies for more air defences in the meantime. The Kremlin accused the Europeans of being inconsistent by trying to talk peace while helping Kyiv with more weapons. The Ukrainian president has spent a second day in the UK meeting with King Charles at Windsor Castle. He thanked the King and the entire United Kingdom for what he described as their ironclad support.
1: Brisbane's Lord Mayor has welcomed a major riverfront renewal plan for the inner city. Former Olympians Mark and Tracy Stockwell have bought the soon-to-be-closed Parmalat milk processing site in South Brisbane. They plan to turn it into a hub for the 2032 Games and also develop a hotel and apartments. Adrian Schrinner says it'll complement the revamp of the nearby Visy glass factory.
5: What we're seeing right now is both Parmalat and the Visy site, two precincts really close to each other, looking at redeveloping and seeing new mixed-use precincts coming into play. That will provide more homes, but it will also revitalise those areas and they'll transform from industrial to mixed-use, and that is a really good thing.
1: To sport now, in rugby league, recalled Marone Reece Walsh believes he can inject fresh energy into the Queensland lineup. The Broncos fullback was overlooked for game one, but is part of a six-man bench for next week's match at the MCG. The Maroons must win to keep the series alive. Walsh says he wants to help any way he can.
6: Bring spark, bring that point of difference, I think. Tired bodies, you know, that's something that, you know, I hunt for in games. And if I do play a minute, I play a long time, wherever it is, you know, I'm prepared to do for the team.
1: And in the NBA, San Antonio has beaten the New York Knicks 115-111 in Game 3 of the final series. It was a crucial road victory for the Spurs, who dropped the first two matches of the best-of-seven showdown. Game 4 is on Thursday. The weather for Queensland, scattered showers for most of the state tomorrow. They'll be widespread at times, with some rain and possible storms in the southern and central interior and the east coast between Ingham and Cairns. Brisbane, showers 15-24. The Sunshine Coast 15-23, the Gold Coast 14-23, and at Ipswich 11-23. 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
8: It's good to be with you this afternoon, and as promised by the Bureau of Meteorology yesterday, whilst we have had rain pretty much across most of our listening area, there have also been some significant patches of blue. So hopefully things are looking good in your neck of the woods. We've been talking about satisfaction after seeing data that said that our satisfaction in work and in life in general is even lower than it was during the COVID pandemic, during the lockdowns. So that's interesting. And we spoke with a psychologist, Dr. Rachel Sharman. She said it actually never really picked up after the pandemic. We stayed at that similar low rate. It had been higher in the years leading up to it. So I was curious about where you find your satisfaction. Does it come from a job? Does it come from other things in life? Like Angie, who says that cooking is what gives her satisfaction. Not so much the cooking, though she's clearly into that because she sent me photos that have got my mouth watering. And by the way, how good are avocados at the moment? We will be talking about some avocado recipes with one of our

our chefs shortly in the next 15, 20, maybe 25 minutes. Get you some ideas of what to cook for dinner. Angie has been making pumpkin ravioli with in-season pumpkin. It looks incredible. But she says her satisfaction comes from seeing other people enjoy her cooking. And I haven't spoken to many people who are getting their satisfaction from work these days. I've got a text here from Peter in Nambour. G'day, Peter. He says, hi, Sheridan. I have never had job satisfaction in my job. He started with a paper and pamphlet run when I was about 15, says Peter. I'm now over 15, still even after getting qualifications in a trade that I wasn't particularly enjoying, I wasn't satisfied. I feel most of my satisfaction in my happy place doing track days on my road sports bike somewhere between 0 and 300 kilometres an hour. Whew, stay safe, Peter. That sounds wild. Yeah, some people need that kind of shot of adrenaline. And I guess the other thing about being on a bike is that you're outdoors. So a few people have mentioned how being outside, doing a physical activity like running or delivering hay, like Claire in the hay truck, who also runs as part of that Wandai running event that's coming up at the end of the month. So, Peter, I'm glad you're finding satisfaction in other places in life. I'm sorry you've never had any job satisfaction. But I'm keen to hear from you. 1300 903 222, or you can text us on 0487 993 222. So Sheridan Stewart with you this week and next week with the Queensland Drive program, and Nicole's producing this week as well. So she's keen to take your calls. 1300 903 222. Bit of a tune, and then we're going to look at something that's bubbled to the surface. The federal government has quietly been adjusting the way it responds to natural disasters in a move that the state government is not very happy about. We'll get you some details shortly. ABC Radio Queensland, it's 8 minutes past 4. Temperatures starting to drop.

0: The Cure. Remember that campaign that they ran, I Need a Cure Tour? Went and saw them. Oh, my goodness, they were on stage forever. They had stamina. Lots of stamina. It's 12 minutes past four. Sheridan with you this afternoon. The federal government has been quietly adjusting the way it responds to natural disasters in a move that the state government warns will leave bridges half repaired and roads in ruin after future disasters. At the core of the issue is a change in funding arrangements. So understandably, they're probably not too happy about that. Where previously the Commonwealth had shouldered 64% of the cost of disaster recovery, with the state government taking on 36%, under the new arrangement, that funding split becomes 50-50. Prime Minister Anthony Albanese defended the changes whilst visiting Caloundra on the Sunshine Coast on the weekend. Here's what he had to say.
1: These are simpler and fairer changes for Australians. We provide support for Queensland on each and every occasion that they have needed it. And what this will mean is that it will get delivered quicker, because we're getting rid of some of the red tape that's there, doing things on a case-by-case basis, automatically providing that 50-50 support for Queenslanders and indeed right across the country.
2: But that 50-50 funding split is worse than it was previously, so how is it?
1: No, there were one-on-one. Every single case had to develop on a case-by-case basis. What we're doing now is that the funding will be delivered quicker, more efficiently, providing support for Queenslanders.
0: So that was a Prime Minister, Anthony Albanese. Sunshine Coast listeners, now if you were listening to The Breakfast Show this morning, you may have heard Gympie Mayor Glenn Hartwick on that program heavily criticising the move. The Gympie Council area was smashed in 2022 floods, and 4 years on, that disaster is something they're still having to work through when it comes to the massive list of repairs.
3: Mate, you're better off going back to horse and cart. That's the bottom line. If this is a better system, then

0: Eggs do fly. That the people that dreamed up these changes are the same people that would suggest we should spend $1 billion testing paper-mâché submarines. I mean, it's all it does, and there's more detail in there. There's more cost shifting to local government in terms of, you know, response and who covers the cost of response to disasters.
1: That was Gympie Mayor Glenn Hartwick, also in Gympie today. The CEO of the Local Government Association of Queensland, Alison Smith, backed up Mr. Hartwick and all local councils, saying that across Queensland they are going to face huge extra costs.
2: I'm speaking on behalf of all of Queensland's 77 councils. They're not being dramatic, they are being realistic and wanting to raise a red flag on a very poor funding decision from the federal government that if it's not reversed, it's going to have drastic consequences across our state. We all know Queensland is the most disaster-prone state in the country. We see each summer our weather events are becoming more frequent, more severe, longer lasting. This year in the northwest, we had floods that lasted for almost 5 months. And this year in summer, we had 74 of Queensland's 77 local areas all disaster impacted. So we know it hits hard in Queensland when weather events come to play. And Queensland has quite rightfully turned to state and federal governments for support, as well as their local councils. So what's a low blow, a real sucker punch to Queensland, is the fact that the federal government is proposing to cut its share of funding down to just 50%. That will have incredibly bad consequences. Queenslanders will be worse off. You think about where funding goes to. Well, it goes to households who've been without power for weeks. It goes to small businesses who are trying to recover. It goes to tourism operators who've had a season depleted because of weather events. And it goes to primary producers to help them get back up and get running again to service the whole country and indeed export areas. So the dollars that are spent are critical. And what we rely on in emergencies is to have support for who needs it, when they need it, and where they need it. And what I'm really concerned about is this proposal to reduce funding so that we just will not have enough money to get by and recover properly from these events.
1: That was Alison Smith from the Local Government Association of Queensland. Also in Gympie today, Brent Mickleberg, the Queensland Minister for Transport and Roads, backed her calls.
3: So we're calling today on the federal government to listen to the voices of Queensland communities and reverse these changes, which are nothing more than a cost shift and an abandonment of the federal government's responsibility to support Queensland communities in their hour of need.
1: So it's pretty controversial making the states go from 36 to 50%. Your thoughts? Feel free to join the conversation, as they say, 1300 903 222. We're talking about satisfaction as well. Where in life you get your satisfaction? Is it from work? Is it from perhaps one of your hobbies, something that you love to get involved in? You can text us on 0487 993 222. Hello, Scruffy and Banakan, Waka Waka Waka Country. Good to hear from you. I can simply say yes. Yes, it was. Can't read the whole text at the moment, but appreciate you weighing in on that one. Bob Dylan and Johnny Cash covered a Bob Wagoner song, Satisfied Minds. The lyrics are pretty special and may help someone if they're feeling unsatisfied or down. Bob's version is great, says Brad in North Arm. We'll have a look for that one, see if we can find it for you. And Bruce from Mooloolaba. Hi, Sheridan and Nicole. Yes, things are looking good at the moment in Mooloolaba. Oh, I was talking about these patches of blue that were appearing in the sky here and there across southern Queensland. Cloud is thinning here at the Surf Life Saving Club with earbuds on, feeding me ABC Listen. Good to hear. Good to hear. And great to hear from you. If you've got a song that fits the theme or you just want to hear My Arm Can Be Twisted, it's 19 minutes past four. This one from Sophie B. Hawkins. And then we will get a traffic update from the Australian Traffic Network.

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2: Hello once again, Sheridan. Not too bad around Toowoomba this afternoon. No major delays. If you're heading out towards Oakey, slight delays on the Warrego Highway, just out of town with roadworks there. On the Sunshine Coast, starting to ease, Caloundra Road. A little bit busy still both ways from Mountain Creek, Sunshine Motorway, all other majors, not too bad at this stage. Good run heading up towards Gympie and down to Brisbane for the Bruce Highway. No major delays around Maryborough nor Harvey Bay, the Savo. Good run heading up to Childers for the Bruce Highway. In Bundy, still got delays both ways, Childers Road and St Walker's Road, South Bingara. And also heading up through to Gladstone, slight delays at the Colan River Bridge with roadworks there. In Gladstone Central, a little busy Dawson Highway outbound through to West Gladstone. After that, you're on to Calliope, nice and clear. I'm Jason McLean from ATM with your latest traffic on ABC Radio Queensland.
0: Thank you, Jace. We'll hear from you again in the next 20 minutes or so. It's 24 past four. Sheridan here with you this afternoon, looking after the program for this week and next week. Applethorpe starting to drop a little temperature-wise, 13 degrees, Toowoomba on 15, 16 for Warwick, fresh near the border. Kingaroy, 19, as is Beerburrum, Taunton and Nambour on 20. Then we go to 21 degrees for Gundawindi, Dalby and Maroochydore. St George, Roma and Gympie all on 22. Then 23 for Harvey Bay, Gagner

Maribyrnong and Bundaberg. Heading to Bundaberg after the 4:30 news headlines, we're going to catch up with Joey, who I believe owns not one but three cafes, award-winning at that. And look, there's so many good reasons to choose in-season local produce. Obviously, there's the fact that they haven't travelled far, they haven't gotten bruised, they haven't, used a lot of carbon emission, but they're in season, they're local, they're going to be more affordable. And with the cost of living issues that we're all facing at the moment, go local where you can. And avocados are really good at the moment. So I'm hoping Joey can tell us a little bit about what we can do with them. Got a text here from Naomi. Hey, Naomi, whereabouts are you from? Don't forget, when you're texting the Drive program, let us know who you are and where you are. And if you've got a couple of minutes, let me know, what you're doing as you're listening. Are you at work? Are you at home? Are you, picking up the kids? 0487 993 222. We were talking about the changes in disaster funding, where initially it was 36% covered by the state government. Now it's going to be 50-50 with the federal government. You heard Albanese defending that. And Naomi simply says, as per government funding for anything, the debt bubble must burst sooner rather than later. Reality. Okay, I had a little bit of a dilemma about which version of this song to play, because I love that really long 8-minute Creedence Clearwater Revival version of Heard It Through the Grapevine, but it is pretty hard to go past the original, so we're going to spin that. If you want the long version, though, text me. We might get it on before the end of my stint looking after the program on Southern Drive for ABC Radio Queensland. This is Marvellous Marvin Gaye.

0: Well, do you love that really long? I think it's like 8 or 9 minute version that Creedence Clearwater Revival did. ABC Radio Queensland, Sheridan with you this afternoon. Nicole is here with your news headlines. By the way, Nicole, Jeanette has weighed in saying, hello, Sheridan, not only will rates rise, but rent will escalate. More homeless people. Seems like Queensland is being singled out for punishment. Seems very, very much like childish behaviour with bad consequences. So that's Jeanette responding to the changes in disaster funding proposed.
1: Very controversial. Lifting from 36% to 50%, you know, overnight.
0: Yeah, that's quite a jump.
1: Yes, indeed it is. And in the headlines, Sheridan, a court has heard the horrific extent of injuries to a baby boy allegedly at the hands of his father, who had previously threatened to sell the family home and leave the country. The 30-year-old man has been charged with grievous bodily harm after allegedly injuring his 9-week-old son on the Sunshine Coast. The boy was taken to hospital in late April and his father was arrested on Saturday afternoon. The boy has since been released from hospital. The 30-year-old was remanded in custody. The Fraser Coast Regional Council says an upgrade of the Hervey Bay Airport Terminal will position the region to meet future travel demand. The council has announced an $18 million upgrade to be delivered in stages over the next 2 years. The Mayor, George Seymour, says more than 250,000 passengers travelled through the airport last year and the upgrade is aimed at attracting even more business. And star Western Clydesdales player Chelsea Middleton is recovering after a serious car accident last week. The club says her outlook was frightening after the crash late last week and the 19-year-old remains in a critical condition in the ICU at the PA Hospital in Brisbane. The Clydesdales are fundraising for her medical costs and time off the field. A Queensland Police spokesperson says her vehicle was travelling on Felton Clifton Road on June 4th when it left the road and collided into a power pole. Frightening stuff.
0: Yeah, very scary.
1: Yeah, yeah. So all our thoughts are with Chelsea.
0: Absolutely. Satisfaction. Now, it wasn't going to be about food, but it's rapidly turning into it.
1: Well, it's becoming that time of night, Sheridan.
0: Well, it is, and I'm thinking, oh, that's okay. I'll be able to finish the show. I'll be able to go and do my no lights, no lycra dancing, all on no food.
1: A Tuesday,
0: I just wasn't hungry when I left home.
1: Yes.
0: Which was however many hours ago.
1: A lot.
0: Forward thinking is not always one of my strengths.
1: And I've forgotten to bring chocolate, and I normally don't let the team down, but I don't have our 70%.
0: It's okay. I'll go have a snuffle around in the fridge if I get to play a long enough song. We've got a lot to talk about, though. So satisfaction. Avocados in Queensland. How lucky are we? We get them most of the year around in one form or another. And when the Hass aren't so good, the shepherds kick in.
1: Yes.
0: And we're going to talk about exactly what to do with them when we catch up with Joey next, a chef in the Bundy region. So lots of good avos there, something to look forward to. Lines are ringing. We are talking satisfaction. Seems to have shifted a little in content from what brings satisfaction to your day. Is it to do with food? Is it what you do after work? Do you get work satisfaction these days? Apparently that's gone down the gurgler. Keen to hear from you, 1300 903 222, or text us on 0487 993 222. 27 to 5.

0: Sheridan Stewart on ABC Radio Queensland.
1: Well, if I wasn't already on the hungry side, Joey Caruana is going to make sure my mouth is watering. Nice to make your acquaintance, Joey.
2: Oh, good afternoon, and thank you for having me. Yeah. I can't stop talking about food on Foodie Tuesdays. It's one of my favourite parts of all the week. Can't wait for it to show off all the things that we have in our region. How good is it?
1: Yeah, and how good are avocados? Are we talking shepherds or hass at the moment in your neck of the
2: woods? We're definitely talking hass for us. So in Bundy, we grow a lot of hass. We grow a lot of avocados, actually. Would you believe we actually grow about 78 million avocados from Bundy in the central Queensland region? Yes, can I say that again? 78 million?
1: You can? No Bundy in the central part. Oh, my goodness.
2: Yeah.
1: I'm going to have to move a little further north and gorge myself.
2: Oh, no. Definitely. So we know we're in hass season because Bundy in June, just the start of winter, is our peak season. That's where we're thriving. And I know that we're in top season for Bundaberg avocados is. When I drive along the road and I see farmers selling 6 avos for $5, I know that's what I'm going to do and buy and eat.
1: So good, so good. Now, before we get to today's recipe, I just want to get to know you a little bit better. How different is it cooking in Australia compared to Hong Kong?
2: Oh, look, it was a great experience. I was really young and impressionable and loved the Southeast Asian flavours. But I guess the best thing about cooking in Australia, and you know what, cooking in Bundy and out in Bogarra, where I get the connection to all the farmers. I'm so close. I drove past all the farms that I use every day. I get to meet the farmers. Our kids go to the same school. I have a connection with the food. And it's really easy. And it's you know what, sometimes it's a little bit more affordable living here and having the abundance of food. But look, I can't understate. Hong Kong was great, and I love the food and the people. But, you know, there's something about regional Aussie people that I just can't keep away from.
1: Well, it's good that we've got you in our listening area for the Southern Queensland Drive program. And it's a delight to be here with you. Okay. Make my mouth water, my friend.
2: Okay, let's satisfy you, hey?
1: Yes, look, please.
2: What everybody's talking about your satisfaction is, and foods keep coming out. But I guess for me, being satisfied by food is the connection. It's a tool that you connect with people. And, you know, whether they have the memory from mum cooking you some scones after school or, you know, the opportunity to eat other people's food. And as a chef, you know, we have job satisfaction where imagine being a chef that we can cook something and get the instant reply of happiness. So we're happy cooking food, and then somebody comes out and says, you know what, that was a great meal. Or a barista in hospitality giving great service. And then we get that connection. Hey, thanks for a great coffee. And that's really important. That's what food does, is that little tool, that trigger that gets everybody happy, right?
1: Yeah, and if you've got a job where you don't get that, you know, wonderful feedback like you get from customers, it can be really quite challenging, can't it?
2: Yeah, it definitely can. And then that's why I get to show off all the great food that we have now.

0: region. So today we're talking about, look, I'm just going to do a pan-seared chipotle pork chop with avocado cream with mustard sauce.
1: Ooh.
0: Sounds a little bit complicated, but it's really easy.
1: And okay, where do we start?
0: Abundance of avocado. We're going to start, I'll give you some ingredients, and we get some pork chops.
1: Mm-hmm.
0: Boneless or bone-in, it doesn't really matter. Some oil, so we need some minced garlic, some chili, paprika, cumin, salt, and chipotle powder. And a lot of this stuff we have is, the spice drawer that we don't use all the time.
1: Yep.
0: And we've got one little jar that we've taken one teaspoon out. A lot of that comes from that. So that's the ingredients for our pork. I'll need some ingredients for our sauce too. So I'll need some coconut cream. Of course, our star of the show, avocados, coriander, a little bit more chipotle chili powder again, and some Dijon mustard. So really easy. We're going to get a cast iron pan out. Try and get it as hot as possible, a little bit of oil. So we're going to get all our dry ingredients that I mentioned, like the paprika, the cumin, chipotle, and we're going to do a dry rub on our pork. If you don't eat meat, this is a great opportunity to bring in something like an eggplant. Cut the eggplant like an inch thick, do the same process, and we're going to do, imagine being eggplant or a pork, we're going to both go into the hot pan. We're going to seal it, and we'll probably take about 4 to 5 minutes each side for a pork cutlet. So we're going to pull that out. While we're doing that, and then we can bring the kids in here too if you need to. We're going to get a blender, even like a smoothie blender. So you don't even need a big machine. Smoothie blender, coconut cream, right? Avocados, coriander, chipotle, seeded mustard. Give it a little blitz, maybe 30 seconds. As we're about to get the pork out of the pan, we're pulling out, we're chucking in the sauce, we're warming the sauce up. Then this is the star of the pan. This is really gets the flavors going. Pork back in. Mix it around and we're
1: pork
0: slowly
1: back in.
0: Pork back in. So we're thickening up the sauce.
1: Or eggplant for the veggies.
0: Or eggplant, yeah, or eggplant. And look, overall, they'll just taste good. But the hero is the avocado. We're getting that creaminess, that almost nuttiness of the avocado that comes with all those other spices. It doesn't really take long. So we're talking 10 to 15 minutes to cook the pork and reduce the sauce. And then we're almost done. Like, we're taking it out. We're going to finish off just with some lime or lemon or a bit of coriander on top. I feel like that's my mouth going already, but I feel that's how easy it is. But
1: what are you going to serve it with? What's going to be, what is it, sitting on a bed of something or next to a salad?
0: There's lots of options. You can do some really cool blanched green beans or some broccolini. But my favourite and my go-to in the family is some mash. So I can get a sweet potato or a sweet potato mash. I spoke about sweet potatoes last week. Great time to use it. And so cheap, sweet potato mash, creamy mustard sauce with avocado, pork chops. Oh, look, we're almost home there.
1: I'm not gonna be home till 7:30 tonight. I'm so hungry. This sounds amazing. So you can go the pork chops or you can use slabs of eggplant. And my beautiful neighbour, Chris, I got home last night and tied to my gate was a bag, and in the bag were three beautiful eggplants. So I'm going to give that a crack. And I have some chipotle. I searched the entire region for chipotle about 2 months ago and finally found some. It's not the powder, it's the paste. Is that okay?
0: Yeah, definitely. Look, and again, one of those things, if you've got something in your spice drawer or your fridge that you can chuck in, it's one of those things you can chuck in your blender or on your pork or your eggplant. But one little tip with the eggplant, I would salt it a little bit when you slice it, and you draw some of that moisture out, get a little bit of bitterness out, and then we cook the eggplant. That's a little tip. That's what our chefs use, whether it works or not, but I'm going with that.
1: Well, so lovely to make your acquaintance. And tell me, do you seriously have three cafes? So you've got the Windmill Cafe in Bagara, and do you have cafes in Bundy as well?
0: No, look, we're all on the coast, though. I'm not sure if anybody's been at Bagara, but we're a tiny little coastal town just 15 minutes outside of Bundy. Yes, we have the Windmill, the Beach Mill, and the Garden Mill, and we've been lucky enough
1: all
0: to serve and all the mills, and we're lucky to be in that regional Australia. And, most of the time, it's all about our people and the people we work with and our guests that shine all the time for us, so we're pretty lucky out here.
1: Well, I come through your patch on a semi-regular basis as I drive north to catch up with my mother-in-law. So, hope to come and dine on your food soon. And thank you for all the great cooking tips today and how to make use of those. How many million avocados coming out of Bundaberg?
0: 78 million.
1: Incredible. 78 million avos. Extraordinary. Great to chat to you this afternoon, Joey.
0: Thanks, Sheridan. Have a great afternoon and just get out there and try it all.
1: Oh, absolutely. 16 minutes to five. If you're on the way home now, I bet your mouth is watering as well. Sheridan with you this afternoon on ABC Radio.

0: Queensland. Let's see what Jason's got for us when it comes to the traffic.
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2: Thanks once again, Sheridan. In Toowoomba, no major delays. Heading out through to Oakey. Slight delays on the Warrego Highway with some roadworks there. For the Sunshine Coast this afternoon, getting a bit heavier opposite the racecourse, eastbound Calant Road, and delays continue through Mount Creek with the Sunshine Motorway. Good run, though. Bruce Highway towards Brisbane, also towards Gympie. For the Fraser Coast, in Pye Alpha, Harvey Bay, a little bit busy down through Boat Harbour Drive. Just note some roadworks slowing things up on Torben Lee, Pye Alpha Road at Takura. In Bundy, delays both directions, Childers Road with some roadworks there at Walker's Road, South Bingara. And heading towards Glasson, slight delays at the Colan River Bridge with roadworks there. Meantime, Glasson Central, no major delays, and a good run the Dawson Highway heading out to Calliope. I'm Jason McLean from ATM with your latest traffic on ABC Radio Queensland.
0: Thank you kindly. 4:45 now. And look, when someone from your community just vanishes without a trace, without explanation, it can lead to rumour, innuendo, and of course, heartbreak for the friends and family of that person. What Became of Jack is the latest ABC Unravel True Crime podcast, and it's about a 27-year-old former Sunny Coaster resident who goes missing near Mergan. And we're up to episode 4 in this series, which has sat on top of the Australian podcast charts. Very quick rise to the top there, which is great news. In the latest episode, you're going to find out about some of the people that Jack crossed paths with in his final hours.
3: The death threats for Twyla is just it's out of control. I sent this 467 messages handed to the police.
4: 467?
3: Messages. Inboxes, death threats, hate hits.
4: What's some of the extreme versions of that?
3: Oh, they're up to $10,000, $5,000.
4: To do what?
3: To put Twyla on the wrong side of the grass.
4: And how's that make you feel?
3: Oh, it makes you want to protect her, go into protection mode.
0: The ripple effect of Jack's disappearance has been extraordinary for people in the South Burnett. So we'll get a little bit more detail on this latest episode for you in the next couple of minutes. I'm going to play a song inspired by this text. Hello, Dave. Is that Dave in Toowoomba? Sheridan, I've been researching colour therapy related to loneliness. Apparently, bright yellow is the single least lonely colour in the world. And vibrant orange is the second least lonely colour. I'm wearing a bit of yellow. Are you wearing some orange there? Can you stand up, Nicole, in the producer's booth? Yeah, there's some orange in her skirt. That's making us happy. Let's go with this one. Got my spine, I've got my orange. ABC Radio Queensland.

0: EM, orange, the second most or least lonely colour in the world. Thank you for that research, Dave. Sheridan with you this afternoon for the ABC Southern Drive program. I tell you what, suspicion, once it takes hold, once that seed has been planted, it's such a powerful thing. What it can do to the human mind. If you've been listening to the latest ABC Unravel True Crime podcast, What Became of Jack, by today's release of episode 4, I'm pretty sure you would be suspicious of just about everyone that turns up in this podcast, except for the narrator, of course. At the heart of the story is 27-year-old Jack McLennan, a super fit guy who used to attend both Mountain Creek High School on the Sunshine Coast and Kingaroy State High, a little further west. He goes missing on the Friday night of a long weekend, in the most curious of circumstances. Now, former ABC producer, former and hopefully future producer, it'd be good to have him back, Rob Bergen, he actually narrates this series. And in today's episode, you're going to meet some of the characters from the darker side of the region. So, Rob, episode 3 ended with rumours that Jack's recovered wallet held a clip-sealed bag. There was a clip-sealed bag inside it, like what some might use to contain powdered drugs. Where does that take us in this episode?
1: So you'll find us setting off in this episode in a car in Wandai, and I'm travelling with Jack's mum, Kelly. We actually drive around for 3 hours visiting places of interest in the story. And one of the things we do is try and track down where that clip-sealed bag may have come from. Now, it's important to say that Kelly, through all this, is still sceptical that Jack has done any sort of drugs of this nature. And she's kind of coming along with me to humour me on this side of the story. She really hates to confront the thought that Jack has taken any form of drugs. And it's only because she's willing to chase down any sort of lead that she comes for this drive. So we go and we visit a fairly well-known drug house in Wandai, and we actually go there twice in this episode. So there's some hairy-ish moments in there.
0: Whew. How's his family taken the revelations about his drug use?
1: As I say, his mum is very reluctant. I think maybe the father is a little bit more there, but he still finds it incredibly tough. You've got to remember, Jack was a personal trainer.
0: He's a really fit dude.
1: He used to practice yoga, and he just had this whole body as a temple kind of thing. But you'll hear from his best mate from the years of 13 to 27, and he kind of gives you a little bit of a glimpse of some of the things that led into Jack perhaps experimenting and going a bit outside his normal boundaries. And I think a lot of it's very relatable, in essence.
0: We find out about some of the people Jack crossed paths with in those final known hours, and their backstories, they're also full of trauma.
1: That's right. And I think we've got a bit of a grab here. And it's a man, Neil Robbins, seventh generation in the area. And he's kind of come from this big farming and engineering background, and one of those families that have set the community up. But he's dealing with his daughter, Twyla, who saw Jack on the final day, and her sort of plummet into addiction of her own.

0: I get the impression from Neil that when he heard Twyla's name was brought up in relation to drugs and that Jack visited her place that night, he wasn't completely shocked. And that's because Neil has watched his daughter fall deeper and deeper into the dark side of the small towns around Fix Crossing.
1: Ever since the drugs come to town, the heavy drugs, like the ice, everything just changed. That drug, it's something else to be reckoned with, that thing. And it's getting worse too. It's easier to get that than water now around town.
0: Neil says Twyla slid deeply into addiction after this awful freak accident, when her young daughter was killed by a television that fell on her.
1: And then put the needle in her arm and that was the end of it.
0: So you think everything changed in that moment where the TV fell on her child?
1: Yep. I noticed a change in her. Yeah, she got real gung-ho and I thought, I knew something wasn't right, but I couldn't put my finger on it. And then when I seen all the bruises up her arm, that was the end of it. That was the sign.
0: Before long, Neil couldn't recognise his own daughter.
1: They're just not... They're still in there, but just then the lies and just that he's, you know, always trying to hide the habit. I'm always waiting for the police to, you know, knock on the door, can you come and identify your daughter? That's what I live with every day. Yeah, because it's coming one day. You can't just keep that lifestyle up. You got to come unstuck with it sooner or later.
2: So this is such a layered story, such a layered story. And there's another side, of course, which is how the vigilante justice is playing out. How have you managed to keep neutral while covering this? Because it's a lot.
0: It is. You know, obviously people are going looking for answers of what happened to Jack. They're not happy that he mixed with these people that were long-term drug users. But as you just heard, they've got their own story too. And we heard up front about all the threats that Twyla and those around her had faced. So it's kind of like people are wanting to give Jack's family answers, but at the same time, they're taking out all this frustration on people who, you know, there's no evidence, hard evidence, to say that they have anything to do with him vanishing. So it's caught in this situation of the police have not released any sort of update on the situation. So everyone's throwing out accusations left, right and centre so they can feel like something is being done. It's a really tricky situation, and you want to feel for everybody while at the same time not being naive as a reporter.
2: How has the podcast been received by the community?
0: Yeah, I think it's been tough for people that live in that South Burnett area. I guess it's like having a mirror held up to some of the issues you might have in society. And I know there's community cabinet out there at the moment, and South Burnett police have just launched a new drug in a dealer sort of scheme. So there's all these things going on at the same time, which makes it tough for them. But I do know in the wider community, I'm getting messages from all around Australia that they have got an interest in what became of Jack. And that's the one thing I'm glad out of this is that Jack's mum can feel like the whole of Australia does care and they want answers as much as she does.
2: So episode 4 is bringing us up to around about the halfway mark in the series. I'm on the edge of my seat, Rob Bergen.
0: Thanks. Appreciate it.
2: Rob's the narrator and reporter for What Became of Jack, the latest of the ABC Unravel True Crime podcast series. So as I said, the halfway mark, episode 4 is out today, which, as I said, brings us to the halfway mark. You can find it on ABC Listen, Spotify, Apple, or wherever you get your podcasts.
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4: Australia's only cat historian tells the surprising and complicated story of our famous and infamous felines. The Cats of Australia by Jodie Stewart. 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
2: ABC Radio Queensland, Sheridan with you this afternoon. In August, a petition is going before the Queensland Parliament to make some changes to the state's voluntary assisted dying laws. We'll be looking at who is and isn't able to make use of those straight after 5 o'clock. And we're hearing about, you know, the changes are coming to the NDIS. So we're going to catch up with one of our reporters and hear about one of the biggest cost-saving measures that came through the May federal budget, and that was the clampdown on NDIS and eligibility. It's 3 days of public Senate hearings. They've commenced today to discuss how this is all going to work, so we'll get you absolutely up to date with what happened.

0: today, and we'll see what the next couple of days have in store for you as well when it comes to that. So we've got a big show in the next half hour. It's not too soon to start getting your songs in. You get to choose the last tune and play Radio DJ when it comes to the final song of the ABC Radio Queensland Southern Drive program. Sheridan just looking after the hot seat for the time being, and the topic has been around satisfaction. Make sure you get your votes in ASAP. News time.
1: ABC News, good afternoon. I'm Michael Bausch. A US military helicopter has gone down near the Strait of Hormuz. The president says both pilots were rescued and he remains upbeat about negotiations to end the Middle East war, as John O'Wakely reports.
2: Donald Trump says nobody was injured in the incident and that a full report would be coming later. Speaking to reporters, he also touted the success of discussions and that there'll be progress in the coming days.
3: We have ongoing negotiations in Iran and with Iran, and we could have at least an idea by 1 or 2 days from now, but I think it's going well.
2: A pause in fighting between Iran and Israel appears to be holding after the biggest test so far of the ceasefire agreed to in April. The two countries exchanged fire before announcing a halt to the attacks yesterday.
1: A prominent artist and two former CEOs have been charged with defrauding two Indigenous organisations in far north Queensland. Roseanne Maloney reports.
4: Police allege more than $400,000 from the Cape York Land Council and a Cowan-based organisation, Callan Enterprises, was misused between 2021 and 2025. It's alleged the money was spent on private suites and catering at rugby league games in Brisbane, international airfares and luxury accommodation, fishing charters and private social events. The former Cape York Land Council CEO and founder of Callan, 40-year-old Dion Creek, 48-year-old artist Naomi Patrice Hobson, and her 56-year-old partner Tim Jaffa are due to appear in court next month on fraud charges.
1: A Brisbane woman charged with murdering her terminally ill husband has been granted bail, having spent more than a year in custody. Will Murray reports.
5: Kylie Truswell Mobbs is accused of killing her husband David Mobbs by administering medications through his feeding tube in December 2023. Mr. Mobbs had an aggressive form of motor neurone disease and was bedridden and unable to speak at the time of his death. The Brisbane Magistrates Court heard Ms. Truswell Mobbs told investigators she gave him the medications because he wanted to die. She's been in custody since April last year. However, during a recent committal hearing, the court heard evidence from a number of witnesses supporting the idea Mr. Mobbs had wanted to end his life. In granting bail, Justice Paul Smith said circumstances had now materially changed and there was a better chance of her acquittal or conviction on a lesser charge.
1: A search is underway for a Malanda man missing in far north Queensland. The 47-year-old was last seen at Windon Falls, south of Cairns, on Sunday. Authorities were alerted about his disappearance last night. Police and SES crews have been scouring the area using all-terrain vehicles with aerial support from a helicopter. 3 days of public hearings have started in Melbourne looking into proposed federal funding cuts to the National Disability Insurance Scheme. Evan Young reports.
6: Disability advocates told senators they have a raft of concerns about the proposed legislation, including changes they worry will push more responsibilities onto already exhausted families. The committee also heard about concerns regarding a proposal to hand the NDIS Minister of the Day sweeping new powers to cut social and community support budgets, which can be spent on things such as support workers to take participants to work or medical appointments. The government says the changes are needed to make the now $50 billion scheme sustainable. NDIS and other government officials will give evidence later in the week.
1: Well, it's the end of the road for the iconic barbecues galore, with the company to wind up in coming weeks. Chelsea Hetherington reports.
7: The retail chain entered into voluntary administration in February and has today announced it was unable to find a buyer or complete a recapitalisation. It will shut its 62 company-owned stores in the coming weeks and is working through transitional arrangements with 27 stores owned by franchises. The company was founded by Max Mason in Sydney, and the outdoor retailer has been synonymous with the Aussie barbecue since the 1970s.
1: Put out your tongs, everyone. To finance on the markets, the ASX 200 fell 21 points today. It closed at 8,604. The Australian dollar's worth 70.59 US cents.

0: chance. Queensland's weather, scattered showers across the state tomorrow, except for the northwest. They'll be widespread at times about the north tropical coast. Possible morning fog in the southeast. Brisbane, showers tomorrow, 15 to 24. The Gold and Sunshine Coast, both 15 to 23. And at Ipswich, 11 to 23. A few showers about the southeast on Thursday, Friday and Saturday. On Moreton Bay, easterly winds 10 to 15 knots, seas below 1 metre. 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
2: So day one of the big changes to NDIS have been underway. We'll get an update from one of our reporters in the next 15 minutes or so. We'll also take you to the Bureau of Meteorology to find out exactly what we can expect. Today was better than expected from where I'm sitting. Fair enough. You could be sitting somewhere else going, oh, thanks, Sheridan, you know. It's all right for you. But right now I'm looking out the window to my right and there's some blue sky. There's this soft sort of, I guess, a muted lavender cloud, and the underside of the cloud is this beautiful pink. So if you're out and about and you're seeing a little bit of a sunset, I would love you to text me the sunset from your place, 0487 993 222. If you're out walking the dog or just shaking off the workday, 0487 993 222. Take a snap and send it to me. I would love to hear it.
3: 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Where local meets the world and you stay in the know. ABC Sunshine Coast.
2: Oh, to see it, to see the snap. Can you hear it? That sort of snap you can. Okay, it's just gone 6 minutes past five. We will go to the Bureau of Meteorology shortly and I'll get you some current temperatures, find out just how cool the night is going to be. Meanwhile, August is in the sights of quite a few people. A petition will go before the Queensland Parliament to change the state's voluntary assisted dying laws. The goal here is to change the laws so that people diagnosed with dementia can decide when they want to die, while they still have the capacity, and have their wishes followed through on after the disease progresses to a certain point. For example, when their partner is no longer able to care for them. This has been driven by Murray Keyes, whose brother Rod passed away from dementia, with his assisted dying wishes rendered ineffective because he was not apparently, you know, it was decided he was not in a sound state of mind to make that decision. So Murray spoke with ABC's Caitlin Sorey recently, acknowledging the ethical and moral dilemma. He says it needs to be all about choice.
4: Once they're diagnosed with these diseases, they should be given the opportunity to discuss their potential future life span and the deterioration in their quality of life with their medicos and family. And they should be able to say, I want to do this. If they don't want to do it, that's fine. But, you know, If they can do it, that should be allowed to be happen. If they choose to do it, it's all about choice. If they choose to do it, they should be able to do so.
5: What's the tricky part of this? I mean, I guess they might sign this before their disease has progressed too far, and by the time it's implemented, you don't necessarily know if that's still their wish. Is that part of the ethical trickiness
4: that
5: here?
4: That is the difficulty, because by the time they want to have voluntary assisted dying implemented, they probably no longer have capacity. Certainly my brother would not.
5: How do you know that that is still their wish?
4: They've documented their wish on a piece of paper had it countersigned by a couple of doctors or a legal agent, and they've nominated their person who's going to press the go button and say, yes, now's the time.
5: What did it mean for your brother that his wishes couldn't be carried out?
4: Under the voluntary assisted dying laws, a person has to be able to be competent to make that decision at the time voluntary assisted dying is implemented. Well, people with dementia basically have

0: While he was competent, and his children could not visit him, though, because it was just too painful. I mean, when you go to visit someone, well, in my case with my brother, he's sitting there at the table, he can't speak, can barely move. I really admired his wife. She would sit there and she'd prattle away and talk to him as if he was home. But I just kept, when I'd walk out, traumatized, painful. It was a living zombie. There was nothing, no one home.
1: So, on your journey to gathering signatures, you've almost got 2,500 people. What's been the response from people when you've asked them to look at the petition? Have other people had lived experience like yours and want to see these laws changed?
0: I have not struck a person who has said this is not a good idea. And I have struck people who've got even more horrendous tales to tell than my brothers.
1: How many signatures do you need to have to get this over the line? What will it take to actually get these laws changed?
0: Of that, I don't know. I just hope that we can get. It would be wonderful if we had tens of thousands or hundreds of thousands, but I don't know. On the 24th of August, the petition, as it is, will be presented to Parliament, and this is our chance to let our lawmakers know our views. This is all about a person's choice and respecting a person's choice about how they wish and when they wish to die. That is what this is about to me. I know there are moral and ethical issues, but respecting a person who knows their fate in a medical sense, and they choose to take this path, I think they should be allowed to do so.
2: That's Murray Keyes speaking to Caitlin Saundry there. The e-petition is currently available at the Queensland Parliament website. It closes August 25, so that's something that you may want to look into. ABC Radio Queensland, Sheridan looking after the program just for a week or two or three. I'm thrilled to hear from you in Witchy. Thank you so much, Greg. That's a gorgeous picture. Lots of grey, but that bright orange part of the sunset kicking in there. Thank you very much for that. When I ask for sunset photos, ask and thou shalt receive, Sarah Sheridan. Let's go to the Bureau of Meteorology. Morgan Pumper, you did say yesterday that there would be some patches of blue today, and you were right. It wasn't as shabby as I'd imagined it might be.
3: No, that's absolutely correct. So, look, there is still lots of cloud between Gundwindi and then across to Warwick. So, I'm not seeing too many showers within that, but as you mentioned, there are probably some beautiful sunset photos, which as we look at towards the coast, look, Caloundra sitting off the coast, there's a little bit of shower activity. So, because we've got an onshore airflow and an easterly, might see a little bit of cloud and maybe some shower, but it also might break up as it heads towards the land, which as we get through the rest of today, I'm not overly concerned of any of the showers that could occur, but we do get a bit of an uptick with some of the shower activity into tomorrow, which nonetheless, again, for the rest of today, nothing really standing out of significance or of concern. And as you mentioned there, still quite a lot of blue sky was seen from today.
2: Marvelous. Okay, going forward, what do we need to know?
3: Look, tomorrow we do have 1 to 10 millimetres for Maroochydore. So while it's 15 to 23 degrees, the 0 to 4 millimetres at Toowoomba, 12 to 18. And even for Kingaroy with 9 to 20 degrees, 0 to 4 millimetres. So because of the cloud and because a little bit of a wind coming through, we are going to have not really chilly temperatures, which is some good news. But during the day, just some cloud that's going to be overhead and the chance of some showers, but I'm not concerned of thunderstorms. It does look like St George and Roma are probably the furthest that we'll get towards the listening area, but otherwise it's probably more further west of there that sees the chance of maybe a lightning strike or two for tomorrow afternoon.
2: Okay, and the coastal areas, anything we need to know about our waters?
3: No, so it's pretty calm at the moment, but otherwise, while we do have the east to southeasterly airflow, just if anyone's heading out on the waters, might

0: up to 20 knots into the afternoon and evening on Wednesday, and that easterly swells about 1.5 metres as well.
1: Terrific. Thank you so much, Morgan. We'll talk to you again very soon.
0: Sounds great. Thanks, Sheridan.
1: Cheers. Morgan Pumper there at the Bureau of Meteorology. Okay, we are going to the Australian Traffic Network. Let's do that right now, and then we'll start to look at some of the song requests coming through for you to be our drive DJ.
2: 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Traffic.
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3: Thank you, Sheridan. In Toowoomba, got a breakdown eastbound James Street at West Street. Slight delay through there. And just outside Hokie Warrego Highway, delays continue with some roadworks. Sunshine Coast starting to ease on the Sunshine Motorway. Just a minor delay outbound from Mountain Creek. And a little bit busy eastbound Clanch Road, just opposite the racecourse. For the Fraser Coast, no major delays in Maryborough nor Hervey Bay. Got delays, though, with roadworks at Takura on Torbenleap, High Alpha Road. In Bundaberg, still got delays both ways. Childress Road and Walker's Road, South Bingara. Through to Glass. And slight delays at the Colan River Bridge roadworks there. No delays meantime, Gladstone Central heading out through to Calliope for the Dawson Highway. And heading up towards Rocky, slight delays with more roadworks at Raglan for the Bruce Highway. I'm Jason McLean from ATM with your latest traffic on ABC Radio Queensland.
1: Thank you very much, Jason. Okay, we are talking songs about like feeling satisfied in life. Where do you get your satisfaction? Where do you get your sense of meaning or purpose? Is it in your job? We heard from Peter in Nambour who said he's never had any job satisfaction. I was sorry to hear that because I've been lucky enough to have work that has been incredibly satisfying. But where Peter gets his satisfaction, his happy place, is doing track days on his road sports bike, which takes him from 0 to 300. So we want you to text us on 0487 993 222 with the songs that bring you satisfaction or that describe your satisfaction in life. We want to be able to call you back too, because the idea of being DJ is that, you know, you get to play the song. I might have to push the button because, you know, it might be a bit of a hike for you to get to my place. But I'd love to chat to you about why you've chosen the song you have. And whichever song gets the most votes, or if they're all just one-offs, it's going to be the most compelling reason, okay? 1-300-903-222. Following his comments about how satisfaction comes from adjusting your attitude, Phil from Pomona said, if someone's not getting any satisfaction in their job, play this. Boppin' the Blues by Black Feather, he says. He, being Phil from Pomona, says this will change the day for you and you'll have a good day if you dance or sing this song. There you go, a little bit of sage advice. Hi, Sheridan. What have I got here? Jeepers, turned on the radio. Thought I was back in time. Good to hear you, Sheridan. Big smiley face with, are they hard eyes or star eyes? Ooh, star eyes. I do like emojis. If you're talking political or government satisfaction, you need to play the Stones for me because I don't get no, says KC. Now, KC. I played this song at the very beginning of the show, so we're going to need more than one vote to play it again, all right? So if you want to hear that song, if you missed the beginning of the show and you're going, you've been talking about satisfaction and I've been craving the Rolling Stones ever since, you're going to need to get busy on the SMS line 0487 993 222 to be our ABC Southern Drive Radio Queensland DJ. And if you've got another song that would give you satisfaction, I'd be happy to hear about it. So get busy on the text line. Okay, do we have time for a tune before we go to our next? I think we do. We're going to catch up with one of our reporters. Of course, one of the biggest cost-saving measures in the May federal budget was a clampdown on NDIS and eligibility. We have 3 days of public Senate hearings. They commence today. So to discuss what came of today, what we've heard so far, we will be catching up with one of our specialist reporting team members, Evan Young, shortly. This is Kings of Leon at 19. Hedging my bets, we're heading towards 20 past 5. ABC Radio Queensland.

Oh, I do like that Kings of Leon song, Use Somebody. ABC Radio Queensland, 23 minutes past five. Sheridan with you this afternoon. Hey, Yucca, thank you so much. Hi, Sheridan. Sunset shot taken on the road short while ago at the southern end of Stanley River Road. It is beautiful. It's got that godlight pouring out of the top of the clouds. Just gorgeous. The sort of thing that makes you want to run outside. Although I guess that moment is past, pretty dark at the moment. Thanks, Yucca. You've absolutely made my day. All righty, we've got another vote. Good on you, Phil. Excellent pick-me-up song, says Brad in North Arm. So another vote there for Boppin' the Blues by Blackfeather. And a vote via the ABC Listen, coming in from Tasmania for Tears for Fears, Sowing the Seeds of Love. I do like that song as well. Okay, so one vote for that one, a couple of votes for Boppin' the Blues. That's leading the charge at the moment. But a couple of people have been after the Rolling Stones' Satisfaction. Satisfaction is the topic to inspire your choice of tune this afternoon. 24 past five. Today marked the first of 3 days of Senate hearings of the government's proposed cuts to the National Disability Insurance Scheme, the NDIS. Now, if the Senate passes the bill unchanged, it's expected to save around $38 billion over the next 4 years. The proposed changes, of course, are making some people quite nervous.

0: service, but they include sweeping new powers for the NDIS minister, greater automated decision-making and stricter eligibility. The specialist reporting team's Evan Young joins you now. He's been following the first day of the hearing. Evan, welcome, welcome to sunny, well, it's dark now, but it was sunny for a little while in, here in Queensland. What do we need to know about today?
1: I'm very jealous of all of that, Sheridan. Not great in Sydney at the moment. But today we heard from various disability advocates who raised concerns about a number of different things in the government's bill, some of which you just mentioned. But the one concern that kind of came up the most was giving the minister the power to reduce funding for whole categories of support, starting with cuts of 50% to social and community participation budgets. That's NDIS speak for things like hiring support workers to take people to work or to the supermarket or the GP, you know, getting out into the community and participating. Costs in this area have ballooned quite a bit in recent years, but we kept hearing today about just how important this kind of support is to participants and their families, that it's not as frivolous as maybe some might think. It's the one thing that might help them live an ordinary life the most. And they said cutting back on all that would not only isolate them further, but actually prevent them from giving back to the economy. You know, it stops them from going to work, might stop them from spending money in their local area or earning a living and paying taxes.
0: So aside from the potential $38 billion in saving, are there any other reasons that we understand that these are being pursued by the government?
1: That is a big part of it. The government has referenced saving something what it calls the social license of the NDIS as a reason for many of the changes. But the big reason is saving money. And that's because the NDIS costs more than $50 billion a year now. There's been a lot of discussion recently about the cost of the NDIS across the country. And the government wants to put it to bed and, you know, says it needs to act now to make sure that the NDIS doesn't get too big. These changes are quite significant. You could see hundreds of thousands of people either lose access or be prevented from joining the scheme in the next few years. But the government does acknowledge the size and the pace of these changes. As you mentioned up at the top, people are very worried, but say that they are necessary to keep the NDIS sustainable for the future generations.
0: Yeah. And I can understand the concern about, you know, quality of life for somebody living with a disability, if that's where the key cuts end up coming from. The other thing that we've been hearing about anecdotally, so you might be able to put us in the is it fact or fiction, that the government will be at some stage over these 3 days looking at, you know, the middle people, the people who are apparently pocketing a fair bit while not paying their care workers all that much to do the work. Is there any truth in that or anything you're hearing about that?
1: The government is expected to, or at least the NDIS and other government departments like the Department of Health and whatnot are going to front the inquiry in the next few days. And something that they are expected to talk about is a lot of that sort of things about, you know, there's been a lot of talk about fraud in the scheme and things like that. And a lot of the changes the government will say will, you know, will give them a lot greater oversight about where the money is going. It's been quite widely declared by them that they actually up until now haven't had a great deal of power to launch their own investigations. They've been relying on the AFP and other agencies to do a lot of that. And essentially they're keen to make sure that they can get a little bit more oversight on where all this money is going, because there hasn't been a whole lot of oversight up until now.
0: Thank you, Evan. Will we be hearing from you tomorrow? Fingers crossed.
1: If you like, yeah.
0: I do like. Thank you very much for your time this afternoon. We'll talk to you soon. That was Evan Young from ABC's Specialist Reporting Team. We're heading towards the 5:30 news, and then we're getting a really sort of diverse smorgasbord of song suggestion when it comes to you playing DJ and choosing the final tune of the drive show today.

0: ABC News. Good afternoon. I'm Jessica van Vonderen. The Prime Minister says he's not surprised the opposition leader has refused to rule out a voting deal with One Nation. Angus Taylor today left the door open to swapping preferences with Pauline Hanson's party at the next election. Anthony Albanese says the Liberals have changed since the Howard era.
1: Well, John Howard used to put One Nation last. It says something about how right-wing the Liberal One National parties have become. Three right-wing parties, all with a very common agenda.
0: Queensland's Premier has taken another swipe at the federal government's proposed changes to disaster recovery funding. Chelsea Malunga reports.
2: The Commonwealth has been covering 64% of costs, with the state contributing the rest. But it now wants to shift to an even 50-50 split. It says the current system is too slow, messy and complicated. Premier David Crisafulli says the proposed change would be an economic disaster for local governments.
3: For the bigger councils, it would mean big rate rises after a disaster. For the smaller councils, it might actually financially break them.
2: The Premier says changing the system would leave Queensland hundreds of millions of dollars worse off.
0: Auditors have exposed a bad business deal made by the previous Queensland government. It involved a multi-million dollar agreement with a tech firm to run a safety program, as Joshua McIntosh reports.
4: In September 2024, a month before the state election, CryptoLock Holdings won a department tender to run a $15 million cybersecurity program. But within months of ABC News reports about problems with related companies, the contract was cancelled and the new state government tipped the business into liquidation while chasing $1.5 million already advanced. Now, an audit of the tender process obtained by the ABC under right to information laws highlights a series of errors in the bid, including unverified and unchecked financial information. Recommendations to improve tendering, such as additional financial checks, have been adopted.
0: A senior bureaucrat has wept at a Queensland inquiry while recounting alleged abuse involving an ousted CFMEU leader. Kira Jones reports.
5: Andrea Fox, a high-ranking official from Queensland's Office of Industrial Relations, is giving evidence at the inquiry into the State Division of the CFMEU. Ms Fox detailed an alleged incident in which former CFMEU boss Michael Ravbar berated her and threatened to physically drag her downstairs and throw her onto the street during a 2018 meeting at the CFMEU's Bowen Hills headquarters. Ms Fox became emotional as she described fearing for her safety.
6: I remember telling myself you're just going to have to really watch these two men because this might get physical.
5: Ms Fox says she sought professional counselling after the incident.
0: The old Parmalat Milk Factory site in South Brisbane is being lined up for a massive makeover. Local developer and former Olympian Mark Stockwell has purchased the Riverside property. He's flagged plans for a 400-room hotel, apartment towers, and making it a major hub for the Brisbane 2032 Games.
7: We want this to be a party area, for it to be an entertainment area, and for an area that, you know, that can have 100,000 Brisbane mums and dads and kids that come here and can be part of that Olympic experience.
0: In the NRL, Broncos fullback Reece Walsh says his mindset is still positive despite the club's five-game losing streak. The reigning premiers are 12th on the ladder with a 5-8 record. Walsh has been recalled for Origin Game 2 next week. He's dismissed suggestions his club form has been an issue.
8: No, I wouldn't say it's affected my confidence. I think, you know, everyone's journey is different, everyone's path's different, and, you know, if it was easy, if it was a straight line, everyone would be doing it. So, you know, obviously we're going through a bit of a tough patch at the Bronx, but, you know, one thing I can't stress enough is, you know, we're all working hard there.
0: Queensland's weather, scattered showers across the state tomorrow, except for the northwest. They'll be widespread at times about the north tropical coast. Possible morning fog in the southeast. Brisbane, showers 15 to 24 degrees. The Gold and Sunshine Coasts 15 to 23 and Ipswich 11 to 23. A few showers in the southeast on Thursday, Friday and Saturday. And I'll have more news at 7 o'clock on ABC TV. Hope you can join me then.
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0: to recruit teenagers. And the trend of micro-weddings. It seems for many, the big day is getting smaller.
1: A lot more people are trying to be more cost-conscious and look at something that, you know, feels special but still manageable from a budget perspective.
0: That's PM just after the 6 o'clock news.
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3: G'day. Thank you to everyone who's been texting in to play DJ. And I know some of you are driving, so it's not always easy to chat to you. So I won't hold that against you. A little bit of finger trouble, so a little late, says Neil in Cottontree. And boom, stunning sunset photo. Thank you so much. That's made me very happy. And songs that give you a sense of satisfaction. We're still getting votes for I Can't Get No Satisfaction, the Rolling Stones. Happy Man, the Sunny Boys. Nice choice. Dave in Coolum. What else have we got here? Hi, Sheridan. Something that gives me satisfaction is dancing. Oh, me too. In about an hour from now, I will be on the dance floor, well, local community hall, dancing up a storm in the dark as I do on Tuesday nights. No lights, no lycra, cost next to nothing. Great community event, great movement. Anyway, back to Deb's text. Oh, just get so excited. So Keb Mo, she just wants to dance. Deb from Geelong, driving home from Mullaney. Thank you for that one, Deb. Oh, and here's another cracker. Serena in Warrina, Simple Minds with Sanctify Yourself. Great suggestion. Brad from North Arms, still voting for Satisfied Mind, either Johnny Cash or Bob Dylan. Lyrics are perfect, he says, for those who can't get no satisfaction. And yeah, more sunset photos. Thank you, thank you, thank you. Alrighty, get your votes in for those songs, or if there's something else you want to hear that fits the general conversation we've been having today about, you know, what gives you a sense of satisfaction in your day. Apparently it's not coming from our jobs so much anymore. Hopefully, if you're working, it does come from your jobs, but maybe it comes from, you know, cooking a great meal and seeing your loved ones enjoy that, or watching others achieve. Some people find it really satisfying to, you know, whether it's their children or friends or just someone in the world doing something really cool and making a difference. Lots of people commenting on the simple things in life, giving them a sense of satisfaction, like being outdoors. And, yeah, your sunset photos this evening certainly helped me a lot in that department. Feeling very fulfilled. This is Mr. Teddy Swims. What a great name, Teddy Swims. Bodes the question, does he? This is Mr. Know-It-All, ABC Radio Queensland. 22 to 6, we'll get our final traffic check shortly. She like-

0: Mr. Know-it-all. That's Teddy Swims. I don't know. It's just a very bizarre sense of humour I have, but I find his name titillating. Okay, who is going to be the one to choose this evening's winning tune, the song that we wrap the program up with here on ABC Radio Queensland, Sheridan with you for the Southern Jive programs just for this week, maybe next week as well by the look of things. From Pomona suggested that particular tune. Serena from Warrener has chimed in with Simple Minds, Sanctify Yourself. I have not heard that for ages. On the ABC Listen app from way down south, Greg came up with this one. Dave from Coolum is keen to hear Happy Man by the Sunny Boys. Still getting votes but can't get no satisfaction. So that one is still leading the charge. Then again, keen to hear some Keb Mo. She just wants to dance. That one suggested by Deb from Geelong. So if there is a song that you'd like to, you know, put a bit of oomph behind, you go, oh, you know, I can't get no satisfaction. I think Sheridan played that already. Yes, she did. So if you want something different, you're going to have to get busy voting because that one is still leading the charge at this stage. Mind you, you might want a different version of it. There was always that mad version that Devo did a little while back. So, we shall see, shall we?
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0: Well, let's do a final check of the traffic at 17 to 6.
2: With the final check here, Rose, this evening, yes. No major delays around Toowoomba. Earlier crash on James Street has been cleared. Just those slight delays outside Oakey on the Warrego Highway, ongoing roadworks there. For the Sunshine Coast, still some slight delays opposite the racecourse, Collange Road. Also, Mountain Creek outbound, Sunshine Motorway, slight delays there. And got reports of a crash, Connection Road, Glenview. It's not far from Mooloola Valley, getting a slight delay, just proceed with caution. No delays up towards Gympie, the Bruce Highway. No major delays around Maryborough nor Harvey Bay, the Sarbo. Earlier crash on the Bruce Highway, Gingin has been cleared, so all clear through there now. In Bundy, roadworks have wrapped up on Childers Road, South Bingara, so no delays through there right now. Meantime, you're on up through to Gladstone, just slight delays at the Colan River Bridge. Again, ongoing roadworks. I'm Jason McLean from ATM with your latest traffic on ABC Radio Queensland.
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I'm looking for my DJ. We need some extra goats. Lots of single songs. So if I've mentioned one where you think, oh, yes, I would love to hear that, get your vote in on 0487 993 222. Meanwhile, I've got a tune for you. Let me just find it. Oh, I've slipped into the double J category of the ABC. Things start going wrong for me at this time of day. it's a long show. Not majorly wrong, like, you know, we will cope, we will get there, we will find you the tunes, and I'm certainly keen for yours. So get it through to me now on 0487 993 222. Bruce, can you retext that message? It's come through without the link to what you're talking about. So you say the video of this, but I can't see what this is. So let me know the name of the tune. The Hooters right now. Yes, but just wouldn't cut it these days, would it? Politically incorrect name and all. Unless you just go, hoot, hoot, owly people. It's 5:45, ABC Radio Queensland. Your chance to be DJ. Choose the final song of the evening. Preferably something that gives you satisfaction.

ABC Sunshine Coast. Thanks to Bruce for texting back. He says, hi again. Text must be jamming. I was referring to Mr. Know-It-All, Teddy Swims. The performance was at the 2024 awards, the American Music Awards. And the apparently the video to that one is fab. Okay, well, I've already played that one. Now we need to choose

Oh, okay. Well, sorry, I got caught up in singing along, and yeah, that was the end of the snippet. A little bit more of this one, though. This is Keb Mo, as suggested. It's very cool, isn't it? As suggested by Deb in Geelong. Okay, something's gone wrong with that one too. We're having little quirks, little gremlins. That's always fun at the end of a long program, isn't it? Okay, keep your songs coming. We will ensure that we have one of them for you shortly. I'm going to wrap up the show with one of your choices. Meanwhile, Eddie Vedder's got your back. Courtesy of the Fab Four, of course.

Oh, nice little flurry of last-minute text votes coming through for, it must have been playing the little snippet, Sowing the Seeds of Love, Tears for Fears. A couple of last-minute suggestions. I tell you what I'm going to do, because the songs you've suggested here on ABC Radio Queensland, Sheridan with you, looking after the program for a couple of weeks, Nicole's here producing. The songs you've suggested are fantastic. So, Nicole, I reckon we should put some of these on our list for tomorrow, shall we? How about Mark Selby, Don't You Throw That Mojo on Me? Clean lyrics and it really gets you going. Ian from Bly Bly, we'll have a look for that one. Oh, little bit of musical information. We do love a little bit of musical information. Stole this text from Google for Sheridan. Okay, thank you. The band The Hooters took their name from the melodica, an oddball musical instrument that is a cross between a harmonica and a keyboard. When the band were forming in Philadelphia back in 1980, a recording engineer referred to the instrument as a hooter, which the band then adopted as their moniker. Brad in North Arm, you are a font of knowledge. Okay, we're going to do a quick addition. Can we even fit this one in? Only just. This song is going to take us through to the end of the program, courtesy a last-minute flurry of votes. It is Tears for Fears. It's not Shout, which we hear a lot. It's Seeds of Love, Sowing the Seeds of Love. We look forward to your company. It reminds me a little bit of the Beatles, this one. It's got a bit of a cuckoo-ca-choo feeling to it. Sorry, I'm talking all over it. You just want to hear it, don't you? Here we go. We'll catch you tomorrow from 3. Thanks, Nicole.

0: flurry of votes got that one across the line. As we head for the 6 o'clock news. And PM is on your radio tomorrow from 3. Myself, Sheridan and Nicole back with you. And we're going to start the program with a really interesting conversation with a couple of women who are living together. Now, they're living together as housemates, not as young people, but as mature women. Women in the age that some would say is high risk for homelessness. So possibly part of...
1: News. Good evening, I'm Michael Bausch. The mother of a boy hit by a speeding drunk driver on the Gold Coast has shared the heartbreaking moment she had to turn off his life support. Chelsea Malunga reports.
2: 9-year-old Aidan Gamerez was riding an e-bike with his father at Robina in October 2024 when they were struck by a minivan that mounted a curb. Aidan's mother, Andrea Gamerez, today told the Brisbane Supreme Court how she had to make the devastating decision to turn off her son's life support while her husband, David, was unconscious from his injuries in hospital. The driver, Keith Andrew Chambers, had more than 3 times the legal blood alcohol limit and had prescribed drugs in his system. Chambers today pleaded guilty to offences including manslaughter. He'll be sentenced at a later date.
1: The Trade Minister has again called for the White House to abandon a planned new tariff on Australian exports. The US recently announced 60 countries will face the 12.5% duty from next month. The Trump administration has accused them of not stopping goods made by forced labour. Don Farrell says he expressed his disappointment to his American counterpart at an OECD meeting last week.
3: Our position to the Americans is it should be zero. We have a free trade agreement with the United States, which we honour. We don't apply tariffs to any goods that come in from the United States. We expect the United States to do exactly the same.
1: Relief efforts are gathering pace in the southern Philippines in the wake of yesterday's destructive 7.8 magnitude earthquake. The toll is nearing 40, as Southeast Asia correspondent Tim Swanston reports.
4: The death toll has been climbing after this powerful earthquake hit on Monday morning.

0: buildings and falling debris, with much of the damage and death toll centred around the city of General Santos. A landslide triggered by the earthquake outside of the city in Sarangani province killed more than a dozen people. Search and rescue efforts are ongoing, with searches taking place in several damaged buildings.
1: Ukraine has sent its former top judge to prison for 5 years for corruption. The country is trying to show its allies that no one's above the law, even during wartime, as Mazoe Ford reports.
2: Vsevolod Kinyasev was accused of accepting a $3.8 million bribe in 2023 in exchange for a court ruling. Initially, the former head of Ukraine's Supreme Court denied any wrongdoing, but later agreed to a plea deal, which meant he had to testify against other suspects. Tackling deep-seated corruption is critical for Ukraine as it seeks ongoing financial support while continuing to fight Russia's full-scale invasion. It's also trying to progress its case to join the European Union. The war-torn country ranks 104th out of 182 countries in Transparency International's latest Corruption Perceptions Index.
1: Whale experts want the Moreton Bay Marine Park off the coast of Brisbane to get World Heritage status. They say the area is critical for Queensland's ocean conservation and protection measures need to be boosted. With the annual humpback migration now underway, whale watching trailblazer Kerry Lopez says it's vital to preserve the site for future generations.
3: It's proven, you know, with conservation we can protect our marine animals. And it's not just the whales, we have so many turtles, we have dolphins and we have dugongs, and we just believe that if we can make it a World Heritage listed park, then it's going to help create conservation.
1: Well, Barbecues Galore is no more. The iconic retailer is set to be wound up, having been placed in receivership earlier this year. A buyer couldn't be found, and all 60-plus stores are set to close in the coming weeks. The company was founded by Max Mason back in 1976, who initially began selling his barbies out of his family home in Sydney. The weather for Queensland, scattered showers across the state tomorrow, except for the northwest. They'll be widespread at times about the north tropical coast. Possible morning fog in the southeast. Brisbane tomorrow, showers with a temperature range of 15 to 24 degrees. The Gold and Sunshine Coast, both 15 to 23. And at Ipswich, 11 to 23. A few showers about the southeast on Thursday, Friday and Saturday. On Moreton Bay, easterly winds 10 to 15 knots, seas below a metre. 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
4: Good evening and welcome to PM. I'm Samantha Donovan, coming to you from the lands of the Wurundjeri people of the Kulin Nation in Melbourne. Tonight, the Queensland inquiry into the CFMEU, his allegations the union worked to control the state's building regulators. Also, organised crime groups using encrypted apps to recruit teenagers. And the trend of micro-weddings. It seems for many, the big day is getting smaller.
5: A lot more people are trying to be more cost-conscious and look at something that, you know, feels special but still manageable from a budget perspective.
4: First this evening, disability advocates have told a parliamentary inquiry that parents of children with a disability could be plunged further into crisis and have more interactions with child protection services under the Labor government's proposed overhaul of the National Disability Insurance Scheme. A Senate committee is investigating the government's draft legislation, which is paving the way for billions of dollars worth of cuts to the NDIS. The ABC's National Disability Affairs reporter Naz Campanella told me much of today's evidence to the inquiry has been about the roles played by parents of children with a disability.
6: Many of the advocates we heard from today pointed out that a lot of that work is sort of work that is unseen. It's managing paperwork, it's managing therapy appointments and doctor's appointments, not only getting their loved ones there, but also managing the kind of admin of all of that. And on top of that, then the practicalities of managing feeding, bathing, transferring in and out of wheelchairs and bed, incontinence, and in particular communication if people are non-speaking or non-verbal. and behaviours. Now, one key witness to the inquiry today was Skye Kokoski-Moore. She's the CEO of Children and Young People.

0: with Disability Australia, and she talked about her concerns about how the idea of parental responsibility is quite ill-defined, that she's very worried that parents who are already in crisis will be plunged further into crisis, that they will continue to burn out. She's hearing story after story about how parents are very burnt out by their level of responsibility. Obviously, they love their children, but she says that she's particularly worried that if supports are stripped away, we will start to see quite a lot more interaction with these families and the child protection system if supports are removed.
1: So what we're really scared will happen here is that that kind of position is going to be taken more often, and that more families will feel under threat because they're reaching out for help because they're not able to cope. But by doing so, it may indeed place them in a position of incredible vulnerability.
2: That's the CEO of Children and Young People with Disability, Sky Kokoski-Moore. And as the inquiry's also heard about planned funding cuts to the NDIS for things like community participation, what have witnesses had to say?
0: So community and social participation refers to things like support workers who will take someone, for example, to go do their shopping, to go to the doctors, or even support to get to work. We've heard today evidence that the proposal in the legislation is for that community and social participation funding to be cut by 50% in the scheme. And another pot of money known as capacity building, which refers to money for therapies, to be cut by 10%. In evidence today, some of the advocates we heard from spoke about how community and social participation is not just something frivolous to get someone out of the house to do fun things. It's getting to work. It's making sure people are not isolated. It's making sure that people are seen in the community, that they are making connections, and that non-disabled people are having interactions with people with disabilities, so that the community as a whole is far more inclusive.
2: Has the federal government responded to any of this evidence at the inquiry as yet?
0: Yeah, look, the government has reiterated time and time again that the cost of the scheme has grown exponentially, and that it's not just about tackling fraud and non-compliance, that it is actually looking at the fundamental design and structure of the scheme. In the budget, it has said that it would like to make savings of around $38.2 billion over the next 4 years. And that's why this legislation is so critical, because a lot of the reforms that it is introducing or wants to introduce in order to reach that savings hinge off this legislation. The government has also said that this bill is compatible with human rights, and that people with disability will continue to get a comprehensive suite of services to support them.
2: Naz Campanella is the ABC's National Disability Affairs reporter. The Queensland inquiry into the operation of the construction union, the CFMEU,

0: Behaviour by a CFMEU official at a 2018 meeting. Rachel Mealy has more.
1: Andrea Fox worked as a director of a policy team in the Queensland Office of Industrial Relations. In 2018, she was asked to attend a meeting at the offices of the construction union, the CFMEU, to talk about changes to the state's construction code of conduct. She says she was invited into a room with the former CFMEU boss, Michael Ravbar, when things became heated.
2: Mr. Ravbar started speaking to me and he was very, very angry. And I think he started with the line, "You have some gall coming here," like that kind of thing. He said something like, "You know, I saw you coming in," and I think pretty soon into it, he said something like, "You know, you are banned from being at the union officers, you are banned from coming to any meetings with the union."
1: Andrea Fox told the inquiry it was the first time she'd met Michael Ravbar and she was not aware what she'd done to upset him.
2: It just got more and more intense and really kind of spiteful, like sort of, "People like you disgust me," and stuff like this. It was very, really rage-filled. It felt to me like he just wanted me to cry or beg for mercy or something.
1: The inquiry into the CFMEU is looking at the control the union exercised over the state's regulators in the building and construction sector. Counsel assisting the inquiry, Dimitri Tarnowski, says the inquiry will hear evidence that the Queensland Building and Construction Commission, known as the QBCC, was, in his words, captured by the union. He says in 2018, the Construction Commission appointed the union official Jade Ingham to its board.
3: Not only was Mr. Ingham appointed to the QBCC board in 2018, but it appears that the commissioner himself was captured. And you will hear evidence that the commissioner, Brad Bassett, you will hear evidence that Mr. Bassett directed QBCC staff to target specific building contractors in response to CFMEU complaints.
1: Dimitri Tarnowski says the inquiry will hear evidence that this allowed the CFMEU to wage its own industrial campaign in Queensland.
3: The CFMEU first used its capture of WHSQ to direct inspectors to attend sites to a particular contractor that it was targeting, and then issue enforcement notices. And then the CFMEU sought to use these very notices, coupled with its influence over the QBCC, to get QBCC to take licensing action against the same contractors. It was a double whammy.
1: Late today, a lawyer for Michael Ravbar put it to Andrea Fox that she'd misrecollected the meeting at the CFMEU offices in 2018. She denied she had. Jade Ingham and Michael Ravbar are yet to give evidence at the inquiry.
0: Rachel Mealy with that report. A former Australian soldier living in the Philippines is warning the death toll from yesterday's earthquake is likely to rise as locals struggle to recover the dead. The confirmed toll so far stands at less than 40 and hundreds of others are injured. General Santos is on the island of Mindanao in the nation's south. It has a population of about 700,000 people and is one of the city's worst hit by the powerful 7.8 magnitude quake. Damien Hodge is living on its outskirts at the moment with his wife and spoke to me a short time ago.
4: There's significant damage to hospitals, schools, restaurants, motels, complete collapses. So I believe there's, at the moment, there's 30 plus deaths, 250 injured, 25,000 have been displaced, but I have no doubt that that death toll will rise because they've only just started scratching the surface. My concern is they haven't got the expertise to actually, you know, dig through rubble and rescue these people properly.
0: Are the Philippines authorities sending much help?
4: They predominantly use the Philippine military. So, as I say, they haven't got the expertise to conduct significant rescues like this. We'd actually use dogs and everything to detect life. You know, if they bring in heavy equipment, unfortunately, I think they might make it worse.
0: So how are they searching for the dead and the injured at the moment?
4: Pretty much by hand, but today they've brought in some heavy equipment The buildings have a complete collapse. So a lot of the infrastructure here is solid concrete. Even the houses are solid concrete. So you've got a lot of concrete that has been collapsed on top of people. The schools weren't open, thank God, but restaurants were, motels were.

0: the hospital was, and there's, you know, significant damage.
1: How are the locals coping with it, Damien?
0: Oh, they're not. Like, there's obviously a lot of people have been displaced, so they're sort of camping. They put some distance between them and the water because obviously the risk of a tsunami yesterday morning was quite high. So my wife and I are about 15 minutes from the main city, so we're still close to the water. So my main concern was the tsunami. So after the earthquake hit, we jumped in the car and I've got some distance between the water and where we were. Even up in the mountains was quite devastating. There was a significant amount of people killed in landslides and that, by boulders and whatnot in cars. And then obviously they got cut off. There's bridges that have been displaced from the main road, at least a 3-metre drop from the main road. So a lot of places have been cut off.
1: What was the experience like for you and your wife when the actual quake struck?
0: We're in a two-story townhouse, and so we're up the top of the townhouse, and we couldn't go down the stairs. So we just had to hang on and brace ourselves and hope for the best. And then when it was over, we went downstairs, and there's significant damage to the structure downstairs. And I just said, look, pack a bag, and we're going.
1: So, Damien, as a former Australian soldier, I imagine you've worked on disaster recovery and clean-up efforts. What sort of help does the area need now for this search and rescue operation?
0: To be honest, they probably need some outsiders to come in, like Australia or another country, because they just, even in Manila, the capital, they just haven't got the expertise, and they're not even coming down to help. And as I said, there's significant damages. There's a whole subdivision, which are 100 houses, have been deemed unlivable now, and there's been like a metre to a half metre split within the land there. So that actually hasn't even been reported on any news yet. So that's quite disturbing in itself.
1: That's former Australian soldier Damien Hodge speaking from the quake-hit city of General Santos on the island of Mindanao in the Philippines. This is PM. I'm Samantha Donovan. You can hear all our programs live or later on ABC Listen. A recent wave of fire bombings and car thefts in Melbourne has exposed a disturbing trend. Organised crime syndicates are targeting teenagers with low IQs and intellectual disabilities to work as their foot soldiers. The teenagers are being recruited via encrypted apps and gaming platforms. 7:30's Alicia Thomas-Sam has this exclusive report.
2: For months, Melbourne has seen dozens of targeted arson attacks, home invasions and kidnappings. Many have been carried out by teenagers recruited through encrypted apps used by a criminal syndicate.
3: They're exploiting them, they're deceiving them, they're conning them.
2: Dr. Adam Deakin is a child and adolescent forensic psychiatrist. He meets with more than a dozen youth offenders a week and says that teenagers with low IQs and intellectual disabilities are being targeted by criminals.
3: They think quite differently about the world they're in. They'll be thinking in the moment. They'll be not really thinking forward or in terms of the consequences of their actions.
2: He says crime syndicates are finding and enlisting teens online.
3: The children seem to be recruited through social media and applications. So some of the encrypted apps, Telegram and Discord and Signal and the like, but also through gaming, kids playing Fortnite and Roblox and the like. There's just different means they seem to be able to locate these kids.
2: Dr. Adam Deakin says that a ban on teenagers using encrypted apps, similar to the current social media ban on under-16s, should be considered.
3: I would support at least looking into that and researching the potential benefits. I think prohibition at some level needs to be exercised given the profound risk with this particular cohort.
2: However, Rob Nelson, a covert and technical commander with the Australian Federal Police, is not convinced that young people can be banned from using encrypted apps.
4: I think it'd be an oversimplification to say that, it's as simple as banning the use of these applications, because they do and are designed for legitimate purposes.
2: Last month, in a children's court hearing, Victoria Police revealed a user named Iceman ordered the firebombing of a Melbourne alcohol distribution centre called 80 Proof. On the Signal encrypted app, Iceman messaged a teenager

0: This factory you're doing is full of vodka and alcohol. Let everything catch on fire. Victoria Police told the court they didn't know the identity of Iceman. The AFP is helping uncover who is orchestrating the attacks. Rob Nelson again.
1: We work very closely with our state and territory partners, and we will chase down every lead and explore every viable or potential inquiry there.
0: As the mastermind behind the encrypted app remains at large, AFP Commander Rob Nelson warns of the huge risk for teenagers getting caught up in this criminal network.
1: They often do not know who the people are on the other end of this or their intentions. And so it becomes a very, very dangerous game with some very, very dangerous people. And I don't think they appreciate what they're getting themselves into much of the time.
2: Australian Federal Police Commander Rob Nelson. That report from Alicia Thomas-Sam. And you can see the full story tonight on 7:30 on ABC TV and on ABC iView. Members of the rugby league community are throwing their support behind Kane Evans, who's revealed he's gay, in an emotional interview with Channel 9. The 34-year-old is just the second former NRL player to speak publicly of their homosexuality. Experts are once again urging sports leaders to ensure that gay and bisexual people feel safe. And just a warning, this report from Isabel Massali includes references to suicide.
3: Kane Evans says he had three goals in life.
4: To play NRL, to buy my parents a house, and then I was going to top myself. I was living in denial. From a young age, I know that, you know. I know that I'm gay, but I went down every other avenue to escape who I am.
3: In an interview with Channel 9, the former Roosters, Eels and Warriors prop spoke of his issues with alcohol, drug addiction, debt, homelessness and his mental health, but believes that was masking something deeper, a struggle to keep his sexuality a secret.
4: But I know that there's people that are struggling with the same struggle that I've gone through. Even over the years, you know, when I've tried to go down that path, you know, I've had people blackmail me, and it just built up a lot of shame and fear and guilt within myself.
3: The 34-year-old said that coming out was his worst nightmare, but later added that it was also a start to a new life, and he was ready to tell his parents.
4: By the time this airs, I would have told them already, and I can't wait for that moment, because then I'll be free.
3: The interview has been met with support from former teammates, including Roosters great Anthony Minicello.
5: You know, even if he came out then, I think we would have all surrounded him and supported him. You know, it's really sad that hearing, you know, what he's been through and the mental health struggles that he's faced with this decision. And I think he should be proud of what he said last night.
3: Anthony Minicello believes it'll make a difference to others.
5: I think he's giving confidence to other people that may be in the same situation.
3: It's been 30 years since Ian Roberts became the first male NRL player to publicly identify as gay. Kane Evans is now the second.
6: We know there are players out there who choose not to come out, who haven't come out yet, who will come out in the future.
3: That's Ben Cork from Pride in Sport, a not-for-profit working to make sport more inclusive.
6: But there's certainly some stigma that we still need to address around being at the highest level and sharing that part of yourself, because too many people are carrying the weight of that shame, as we saw in the video. He is an absolute weapon, but he was crushed by, you know, that shame and that stigma, and we still have a lot of work to do as a sport and as a community to address that.
3: Monash University's Dr. Eric Dennison has studied homophobia and sexism in sport for more than a decade. He says given Kane Evans has recently retired, his story speaks to a toxic culture that's very current in sport for gay and bisexual people.
7: Every time a player comes out, there's lots of conversation about how brave they are, but very little conversation about what needs to change within sport. There's very little self-reflection around what individuals who are in leadership positions need to do to change sport culture.
3: He argues a key focus should be stopping the use of homophobic language in youth and community sport.
7: A large portion of the players on teams are just making day-to-day comments about being gay and jokes and in the sheds and those kinds of things. And that's what it creates, an environment that's not welcoming. We also find young people

0: report that coaches are using this language regularly. So we have to change sport at the grassroots, where young people are learning to use this language and they use this language to fit in with others.
1: The NRL has been contacted for comment.
2: Isabel Massali reporting. And if you or anyone you know needs help, you can call Lifeline on 13 11 14. As inflation continues to rise, couples are looking to cut back on spending, starting with one of the biggest and most significant days of their lives. With the average wedding costing about $40,000, some are now simplifying the celebration or packing their bags and heading overseas. Industry experts say micro weddings are also becoming a trend as people opt for smaller, cheaper celebrations. Kathleen O'Connor filed this report.
3: Melbourne couple Avril and Lloyd Johnson weren't interested in having a conventional wedding ceremony.
4: Imagine a steampunk gothic vampire aesthetic.
3: With children from other marriages and a mortgage, they wanted to keep the cost down, exchanging their vows at a local park in Carrum Downs, 50 kilometres from the CBD, at a cost of just $3,000.
5: She's still coming, right?
6: We said to the entire, we had about 30 people there, there is no dress code, and it was so much fun.
3: The average amount Australians are spending on the big day in 2026 varies among industry experts.
7: I'm going to say as a maximum about $30,000.
8: The average was $34,000 way back in 2016. I think people spend much closer to $50,000. They're spending closer to $80,000.
3: The most recent data from the federal government's financial literacy website, MoneySmart, quoted $36,000 as an average price back in 2013. 13 years on, online wedding planning website Easy Weddings predicts that number will only jump by $2,000 to $38,000. With inflation soaring over the past few years, you'd expect the cost of weddings to have gone up a lot more. Experts say it's because Australians are now spending less on the big day.
9: A lot more people are trying to be more cost conscious and look at something that, you know, feels special but still manageable from a budget perspective.
3: Lauren Maddox works for Easy Weddings and says cheaper ceremonies are becoming more popular in Australia as couples try to curb spending. She also says the number of smaller ceremonies like micro weddings, elopements and registry weddings are rising across the country. Between 2024 and 2025, micro weddings grew by 12%. Many Australians are also packing their bags and heading overseas, with destination weddings a popular way to cut costs.
9: In a nice way, it does cut down on their guest list because there's usually a percentage of people that won't be able to make it.
3: According to data supplied by Births, Deaths and Marriages, over the last 3 years, there have been 553 more registry marriages in Victoria and more than 1,100 in New South Wales. Naomi Corraloo is a wedding planner and celebrant.
8: The past year, our best-selling package by far has been our cheapest package. There's just not the money there for weddings that there was.
3: She says couples are adapting to the price hikes.
8: They've 100% gone beyond inflation. One of our wineries down on the peninsula, they put the price up by $95 per head. So it jumped from $300 a head to $395 a head in the space of a month.
3: Melbourne couple Avril and Lloyd Johnson say they don't regret their budget wedding.
10: Do you, Lloyd, choose Avril to be the empress of your realm?
4: We took in favours where we can. We begged, borrowed and stole from friends where we could. But compared to what people can spend on these things, it's worth every penny. And we have fond memories and a lovely story to boot.
2: Congratulations to them. That's Melbourne newlywed Lloyd Johnson. Kathleen O'Connor reporting. Thanks for joining me for PM. I'm Samantha Donovan. We'll be back at the same time tomorrow. Good night.

0: ABC News. Good evening, I'm Michael Bausch. Donald Trump has once again promised that the Iran war is close to ending and that a final peace deal could be imminent. John O'Wakely reports.
1: Speaking to reporters, the US president says they could be just 2 or 3 days away from Iran signing a deal and the reopening of the Strait of Hormuz. The last few days saw the most direct confrontation between Iran and Israel since a ceasefire in April. Iran and Israel have now halted strikes against each other, but have warned they could resume hostilities. Meanwhile, Donald Trump has assured that 2 pilots aboard an Apache helicopter that crashed in the Strait of Hormuz are fine and that there were no injuries. U.S. media earlier reported that it's not clear if it was shot down or if it encountered another problem.
0: Russia has accused Ukraine's closest European allies of undermining peace efforts by helping Kiev with new weapons to continue their war. Here's Europe correspondent Mazoe Ford.
2: The leaders of Britain, France and Germany said they supported Ukrainian President Volodymyr Zelensky's proposal to his Russian counterpart Vladimir Putin for direct peace talks to try to end the war. But Mr. Zelensky has asked his closest allies for more air defences in the meantime. The Kremlin accused the Europeans of being inconsistent by trying to talk peace while helping Kyiv with more weapons. The Ukrainian president has spent a second day in the UK meeting with King Charles at Windsor Castle. He thanked the King and the entire United Kingdom for what he described as their ironclad support.
0: A prominent artist and 2 former CEOs have been charged with defrauding 2 Indigenous organisations in far north Queensland. Details from Roseanne Maloney.
3: Police allege more than $400,000 from the Cape York Land Council and a Cowan-based organisation, Callan Enterprises, was misused between 2021 and 2025. It's alleged the money was spent on private suites and catering at rugby league games in Brisbane, international airfares and luxury accommodation, fishing charters and private social events. The former Cape York Land Council CEO and founder of Callan, 40-year-old Dion Creek, 48-year-old artist Naomi Patrice Hobson and her 56-year-old partner Tim Jaffa are due to appear in court next month on fraud charges.
0: 3 days of public hearings have started in Melbourne looking into proposed federal funding cuts to the National Disability Insurance Scheme. Evan Young reports.
4: Disability advocates told senators they have a raft of concerns about the proposed legislation, including changes they worry will push more responsibilities onto already exhausted families. The committee also heard about concerns regarding a proposal to hand the NDIS Minister of the Day sweeping new powers to cut social and community support budgets, which can be spent on things such as support workers to take participants to work or medical appointments. The government says the changes are needed to make the now $50 billion scheme sustainable. NDIS and other government officials will give evidence later in the week.
0: Brisbane's Lord Mayor has welcomed a major riverfront renewal plan for the inner city. Former Olympians Mark and Tracy Stockwell have bought the soon-to-be-closed Parmalat milk processing site in South Brisbane. They've flagged plans for a hotel, apartment towers and making it a hub for the 2032 Games. Adrian Schrinner says it'll complement the revamp of the nearby Visy glass factory.
5: What we're seeing right now is both Parmalat and the Visy site, 2 precincts really close to each other, looking at redeveloping and seeing new mixed-use precincts coming into play. That will provide more homes, but it will also revitalise those areas and they'll transform from industrial to mixed-use, and that is a really good thing.
0: Revised health guidelines have made a dent in Australia's high food allergy rate. A major shift in 2016 saw a recommendation to introduce well-cooked egg into a baby's diet during their first year of life. The latest figures show that's cut egg allergies in children by 17%. UQ Associate Professor Jennifer Copland says that's significant.
6: We were really excited to see the decrease in egg allergy. We were also really excited to see the uptake of the guidelines was really great. The reason we were seeing this drop was because parents were introducing egg to their infants in the first year of life. They were following the guidelines and it was great to see it was starting to make a difference.
0: Queensland's weather, scattered showers across the state tomorrow, except for the northwest. They'll be widespread at times about the north tropical coast. Possible morning fog in the southeast. Brisbane, showers 15 to 24 degrees. A few showers for the southeast on Thursday, Friday and Saturday as well. On Moreton Bay, easterly winds 10 to 15 knots, seas below a metre. 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
7: Hello, Sinead Mangan with you for Australia Wide, the ABC's national regional current affairs show. Today, we're going to head to the Sunshine Coast of Queensland to meet a couple with a plan to change things for young renters like themselves.
8: And she pretty much said that the owners can put in requests for who they want in the place, in the rental, and most of the time it's young families or older couples and never explicitly young people. She actually said, we don't want people like you.
7: Sick of being knocked back as tenants, the nurse and electrician have launched a youth housing organisation to help young people access housing. We're going to have more on that. And on the other end of life, we meet a grazier who at the tender age of 97 is still out on the land on his tractor every morning.
9: Yeah, I still drive the tractor a bit around here and scoop up dirt and things like that. Yeah, I'd like to keep active, otherwise you just sit down and do nothing. When I get up in the mornings, I've got something to do. If you get to the stage where you haven't got anything to do to get up in the morning, what's the point in getting up?
7: I'm Sinead Mangan, and this is Australia Wide, coming to you from Whadjuk Country, Perth. Amber Barry and Saxon O'Neill look like the dream tenants on paper. A nurse and an electrician, both working full-time with secure incomes and no dependents. But they've spent 7 months looking for a rental on the Sunshine Coast, where a constricted market means it's a landlord's game. The couple, both 21, say their age is the problem, with one real estate agent even telling them landlords don't want people like you. With less than 1% vacancy rate on the Sunshine Coast, youth housing organisations say the profile of those seeking help has changed significantly in recent years. Olivia Sanders has the story.
10: Amber Barry and Saxon O'Neill should not be struggling to find a rental. On paper, the 21-year-olds are dream tenants. A nurse and an electrician, both of them have secure full-time employment. And as a double-income, no-kids household, they earn more than enough to afford a local rental property. But more than 6 months of searching for a rental on Queensland's Sunshine Coast has given them a harsh reality check.
8: But we just kept getting knocked back over and over and over, and we kept putting our budget up higher, but yeah, still rejection all the time.
10: Then at one inspection, the couple asked the property agent for advice on how to improve their application and their chances.
8: And she pretty much said that the owners can put in requests for who they want in the place, in the rental, and most of the time it's young families or older couples and never explicitly young people. She actually said, we don't want people like you.
11: Yeah, it was definitely a kind of stab in the heart that it was our age and not so much our occupation, because we are making more than enough money to be able to qualify for these homes.
10: Sitting at less than 1%, the Sunshine Coast rental vacancy rate is classed as critically low. Local real estate agent Matt Diesel says in a market that tight, even strong applicants miss out.
12: There could be one or two outstanding applications there that are knocking out really strong, good applications that typically in a normal rental market would go through and get through, and they'd have no problem getting a property.
10: He says he doesn't think age is the issue for young people, but a lack of rental history could be a factor.
12: The people that may not have the best rental history, they're the ones that are struggling the most at present. They're really finding it hard to go through and get a foot in on properties because they haven't got that strong rental history.
10: Mr. Diesel says property managers are looking for applicants with stability, consistency and continuity. But Fiona Cornelia, who heads housing and homelessness advocacy group Q Shelter, says those qualities are no longer enough to secure a rental. She says more young people from different backgrounds are struggling to find a place to rent.
13: We have key workers and other really important people to our economy unable to afford the private rental market as it currently stands. And to be honest, if we are relying on them so much for our communities to work, then they need to be able to rely on all of us to pull together the housing response that they need.
10: Ms. Cornelia says in the current housing crisis, a lot of households are under pressure, but she thinks young people are particularly vulnerable.
13: We are seeing a growing concern about young people and homelessness, which is not acceptable when you consider that they are our future. I think young people are also vulnerable because they don't have that rental history. Their incomes are generally lower as they scale up into their jobs and gain experience.
10: Ms. Cornelia says every tier of government needs to be working to ensure there's enough housing supply for all household types. That means social housing for vulnerable groups and affordable homes for what she calls the missing middle, people like Amber and Saxon, who earn enough to rent but still can't secure a home. Amber and Saxon have paused their rental search for now and moved in with family, but they haven't given up. They've just decided to tackle the issue a little differently. The pair wrote to local council members, Queensland's housing minister, and even the Prime Minister.
8: Most of them replied brushing me off, saying, like, if you feel you've been discriminated against, like, there's a form you can fill out for that, and just brushing it aside.
10: But one councillor put the pair in touch with another concerned local, and together the trio have formed the Young People Housing Association with an eye to

0: implement creative solutions to get young people into homes. The group advocates for young people to lead the charge in changing housing policy, with a focus on finding paths to home ownership.
1: We are full-time. We're working 40 hours a week. Amber has rental experience, past rental history. I can only imagine that the people our age that, say, are working part-time and doing uni, they have no chance.
0: Their dream is to one day create a housing community for young people.
2: Without shelter, you can't aspire to do better things. You can't innovate and you can't be creative without your basic needs being met first.
3: Young home seeker Amber Barry finishing that story from Olivia Sanders. The death of Albany man Daniel Turpin, who was killed by a shark while spearfishing, has put ocean safety back in focus. It's the third spearfishing death nationally in 4 weeks. Despite the spate of recent attacks, experts and locals living in Albany and Western Australia have rejected the idea of reintroducing culls, instead insisting on non-lethal measures. Rachel Jennings has filed this report from Albany.
4: 3 days on from a fatal shark attack in Albany, 420 kilometres south of Perth, the events of the day are still fresh in the mind of local Graham Pierce.
5: Our family had just been out for the morning. We came back and just doing some household duties and, beautiful day. We were on the veranda of our house here and heard some sirens and quite a bit of activity down at the marina down there, which we can see from our house, and saw a couple of police cars and an ambulance arrive to the eastern end of the main Albany marina there.
4: From his balcony, Mr. Pierce watched as paramedics rushed to try to save Daniel Turpin.
5: Yeah, we thought it might have been a car chase or, you know, maybe something had happened in the marina. So obviously we didn't understand, you know, at the time what had happened. So, yeah, it was a really quick response and police were obviously out on the rock wall on the marina waiting for the vessel to come in.
4: He has only praise for the first responders who tried to save the 35-year-old's life.
5: Yeah, obviously it was a bit of a shock witnessing something like that and seeing, obviously family members impacted and the amazing job that the response people did there with, you know, the police and the ambulance. Ensuring the welfare of the people who are affected and the family, and obviously a tragic event for such a small community in Albany, and, you know, our thoughts are with the family and obviously the first responders. It's really important that, you know, everyone get around them in the future and for their well-being as well.
4: The fatal attack has shocked many in the coastal city. Albany's Mayor Greg Stocks emotional, saying the focus is now on supporting the Turpin family.
6: Well, it's hard to find the right words, to be honest. We were aware something was going on when my phone started to ping at about 12:30 on Saturday afternoon. I thought this something quite strange has happened here, and unfortunately we've had this tragic event. And for the community of Albany, that's hits home pretty hard, because whilst we're a city, 1 degree of separation really. If you, nearly everybody would know someone who knows someone from the Turpin family.
4: In a statement provided after his death, Mr. Turpin's family said he was an adored husband, son, brother and uncle who had a lifelong love and deep respect for the ocean. This weekend's fatal attack, the second in WA in 3 weeks, and the third nationally after a man spearfishing in far north Queensland was killed by a shark. They've reignited debate over control measures, with local Albany MP Scott Leary calling for a selective cull and Queensland's Bob Catter suggesting similar measures. WA's Fisheries Minister Jackie Jarvis has ruled out a cull, instead backing the state government's current strategy, pushing people towards WA's Shark Smart tracking app. At the marina, Albany locals Gina Richards and Carmi Powell also oppose a cull.
7: My experience is they do the knee-jerk reaction and tend to cull, and I don't agree with it.
8: I understand, feel very sorry for the people that either lost their life or get hurt by it, but it's their territory as well.
4: Even those closely affected by the issue say culling isn't necessarily the answer. In 2014, Mark Muscat's son, Jay, died at the age of 17 after being bitten by a shark while spearfishing near Albany. He says culling isn't the answer.
9: They live in the water, whether they cull them all or not, it's, yeah, I'm not going to bring my son back, so it doesn't concern me, I suppose.
4: Expert.

0: say non-lethal measures used in other states should be revisited. Dr. Daryl McPhee, a shark expert from Bond University, says WA should look to the eastern states for mitigation strategies.
1: Both Queensland and New South Wales have shark control programs which are long-standing. West Australia's always done it differently. They don't have our historic shark control programs because historically there wasn't a significant issue with shark bites. Where I think the WA government needs to go is to investigate again the use of what's called smart drum lines. Yes, they have been trialled in West Australia, but the technology and understanding of them has improved significantly.
0: From his balcony in Albany, Mr. Pearce says it's a solution worth looking at.
2: I wouldn't be, jumping on the shark culling bandwagon or anything like that. I think there's obviously other important research and factors that could be pushed by the government or in other services that could make it people more aware.
3: Graham Pearce speaking to our reporter Rachel Jennings in Albany. Farmers in northwest Victoria are on alert after authorities in the state issued a warning about significant numbers of locusts. Wet weather conditions have been ripe for locusts, encouraging them to migrate south, as Angus Farley reports.
4: Plague locusts can have devastating impacts on pasture, crops, gardens and sports grounds. But it's been a long time since they were present in Victoria in high numbers. Although that has changed in recent months, as the insect, naturally found further north in Australia, has migrated south. Victoria's Plague Locust Commissioner, Dr. Kyla Finlay, says abundant rainfall has boosted locust populations.
5: Well, it's just been a really good season for locusts with all the rain and the green feed. There's locust activity in Queensland and New South Wales, and some of what we're seeing has, migrated into the state or come across the border from New South Wales and South Australia.
4: So talk me through a locust life cycle or give me a timeline about their activity at the moment.
5: Well, at the moment, they are in high numbers as adults. So there's some localised sort of swarms around. Those adults will be getting ready to lay eggs, and we have seen some egg laying activity. Those eggs laid now and over the next couple of weeks will overwinter. So they'll be in the soil all through winter, and then they will hatch in the spring. And that is the time to be ready to control them. About 2 weeks after hatching, when they're quite small, around 10 millimetres, they're not able to fly. So that is the best time to hit them with the spraying.
4: Ron Hards is a grain grower near Mildura. He knows how much damage plague locusts can do, but is hoping for the best while preparing for the worst.
6: I think it's a ticking time bomb. We just hope that nothing goes all their way and it sort of sticks our way a little bit. We've seen a couple of bad plagues. One was very early days when I was highly involved with the VFF. Probably 30 years ago, there was a bad plague and they just decimated crops. Crops were all out in head and they were starting to ripen, and the grasshoppers would go up the stalk and just nip the head off. That's always a sweet spot for them to get, and that's all they'd do. They'd just nip the head off and jump across to the next one. So, and they were in their millions then. So we don't really want to see them like that again. So we'll do everything we can to prevent that happening.
4: Meanwhile, Dr. Finlay says farmers won't be left to tackle locusts alone if they do reach plague levels.
5: In really high numbers, the Australian Plague Locust Commission will do the aerial spraying. If it's across, jurisdictional boundaries, like if it's New South Wales, Victoria and South Australia, Queensland, they'll do a bulk lot of aerial spraying. But that should be accompanied by ground spraying by farmers, landholders and public land managers.
3: Victoria's Plague Locust Commissioner, Dr. Kyla Finlay, ending that story there from Angus Farley. And you can actually report locust activity to your state or territory agriculture department or directly to the Australian Plague Locust Commission.
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3: You're listening to Australia Wide with me, Sinead Mangan. Lovely to have your company. Now, Doug Harrison has lived on Langwell Station, 55k south of Broken Hill, for most of his life. The 97-year-old still gets up for work each day on his sheep and cattle property in far west New South Wales. With a cuppa in hand, Doug reflects on his time on the land

0: and tells Lily McCure what's kept him going all this time.
1: Get a bigger dam lean on it. Soon you get time, you'll have to fix that.
2: With his trusty gopher and pet chihuahua by his side, Doug Harrison scoots around his outback station, completing the day's tasks.
1: I'm not as old as I look. I'm only 97.
2: Doug is a grazier from Langwell Station, where he lives and works alongside his two sons and daughter-in-laws. There's no stopping the lifelong grazier, who continues to tend to the land he's lived on almost his whole life.
1: Since I was 3 years old, when we first came here. I've been here ever since, yeah.
2: Doug's memory of his early days is still sharp. He recalls the time he learnt to ride horses.
1: It's a funny thing. I've been riding horses from the time I was 4 years old. Dad used to stick me on a horse that was about 10 feet tall. To me it was, but they were ex-New Zealand. One was an ex-New Zealand racehorse, and the other was an ex-New Zealand trotter. So they were big horses, and I only used to come up to their knees, and if I got off them out in the paddock, I'd have to either have a fence or a tree to climb up on to get back on them again.
2: Aside from horse riding and working with sheep and cattle on the property, Doug has also been an avid pilot for much of his life. But initially, gaining a licence was not something he thought was within reach.
1: I would have always liked to fly, but I didn't think I'd ever fly. So I ended up getting married in 1952 and went away for a honeymoon. And I came back and I went into town to find all my, check up back with my mates again. So I went down to the Oriental Hotel, and there they were, my two mates, one of my mates' father, the instructor from the Aero Club, and a new flying doctor who had just arrived in town. And I find out that my two mates had signed up with the Aero Club. So after a few beers and things like that, I was talked into going out next morning and having a fly. And up to that date, I'd never been within closer than 200 metres of an aeroplane. And I looked at the aeroplane, and the bloody thing was made of wood and bloody sheets. And he wanted me to get into this damn thing and so I was too proud to not to do it, so I got in there and he started up and hopped in, away we went. And so I went back and he said, right, do you want to learn to fly? I did 9.5 hours, I think, and went solo.
2: Since then, he has used his aviation skills for an array of purposes, including mail runs and mustering around the region. Mitch Harrison is Doug's middle son. He has fond memories of growing up on the station.
3: Well, yeah, there's always plenty to do here. Most people who grew up on properties, you know, they probably grew up with horses and things like that, but here it was all, you know, motor cars and stuff like that. And, of course, everyone in the bush, they all learnt to drive in Land Rovers, and I'm not sure when we actually started, but fairly young. But, of course, you had to throw the seat out, you know, to reach the pedals, and so you were just sitting on the steel bench. And then, of course, you were that low you couldn't see over the steering wheel. And, of course, being a Land Rover, you know, no brakes, and then the doors used to fly open, so you used to fall out the side or whatever. You know, kids these days, they're a little bit spoilt with the machinery that's thrown at them, you know, all the little motorbikes and stuff like that. Back then, you just had to make your own entertainment.
2: Life on Langwell looks very different to the days when Doug first started out as a grazier in 1946. But even now, every day is different for Doug. Whatever it is, he's happy to keep busy and occupied.
1: Well, it could be fencing, or it could be cleaning out dams with the tractor and things like that, so...
4: You still drive the tractor?
1: Yeah, I still drive the tractor a bit around here and do scoop up dirt and things like that and collect sand and things, yeah. Yeah, I'd like to keep active, otherwise you just sit down and do nothing, so yeah. When I get up in the mornings, I've got something to do. If you get to the stage where you haven't got anything to do to get up in the morning, what's the point in getting up?
0: Words to live by, 97-year-old grazier Doug Harrison, ending that story there from Lily McCure. A flapping drone disguised as a peregrine falcon is giving hope to strawberry growers who are losing hundreds of thousands of dollars worth of fruit to ravenous rainbow lorikeets. The robotic raptor flaps and soars just like a real bird of prey, protecting crops without harming native wildlife. Jennifer Nichols joined farmers at a demonstration day in southeast Queensland.

0: The battery simply slots into its little place here. It'll fire up. It connects to the controller.
1: It's launch time on a strawberry farm in southeast Queensland. Hurled into the air with an overarm throw, this Robird Ornithopter drone looks like a bird of prey, mimicking the size, silhouette and flight pattern of a peregrine falcon. The fake predator flies by flapping its flexible polyfoam wings and has a 15-minute rechargeable battery life.
0: I like to just use two different birds in a rotation, so I have one fly and then have another one sitting there ready to go.
1: Harry Lagastis from Canadian drone technology specialist Aerium Analytics is operating the drone today as part of a three-year trial with Hort Innovation battling bird damage in Australian orchards. In southeast Queensland, they're targeting species biting into strawberry growers' profits.
0: We're only hazing or actually going after the birds that the farmers know that eat the crops.
1: So rainbow lorikeets.
0: In this case, rainbow lorikeets and your cockatoos. All other birds, ibises and your other kind of more water-dwelling birds that don't have an issue, we're not actively trying to remove them from the crop. Obviously, there's a heap of other biodiversity.
1: Aerium Analytics Chief Growth Officer Jill Vickers says flapping and fixed-wing versions of the drone have successfully been used overseas as a non-lethal way to deter birds at airports and mining sites. Di West from Suncoast Harvest is one of a group of farmers Berries Australia gathered at Bellmere near Caboolture to demonstrate the technology.
2: I'm very interested because birds are a big thing. We accept that they're going to eat some things, but sometimes the crows especially are a bit of a pest.
1: Harry Lagastis says if the robirds crash, components can be repaired. For now, the drones need human operators.
3: Would you have enough fruit lost to warrant this?
0: The farmers that we are dealing with at the moment, they're the ones that are crying out. They have all said that they've tried everything. So the cost-benefit analysis certainly lies with the sometimes hundreds of thousands of dollars worth of crop that they're losing.
4: We kind of calculated between the two farms up and over above the $200,000 in just a couple of short weeks.
1: Laura Wells is the co-owner of TSL Family Farms and was eager to join the Robird trial.
4: Super excited, to be honest. Feeling really optimistic and hopeful.
1: They've stopped growing strawberries in the ground, instead farming them in substrate in raised gutters. Tabletop production avoids soil-borne disease, reduces fungicide and pesticide use, and takes back-breaking labour out of picking and packing. But Laura Wells wasn't predicting that raising the height of the crop would create a strawberry snack bar for rainbow lorikeets. She says the influx intensifies in rainy weather when the birds' nectar sources are washed out.
4: Cockatoos really love to come in on early planting and annihilate all of the new plants and crop. They pull it out. They actually eat the entire plant, so they can be very, very destructive. They do eat a little bit of fruit, whereas lorikeets are very opportunist. They actually come and settle in the night before, and then they're here while that overcast weather is here, so they know that they're going to have a good food source for that.
1: Cheeky buggers.
4: Yeah, very smart.
3: What else have you tried?
4: Literally everything from bird scarers, noise machines, gas guns, everything that is possibly known to man out there on the internet. We've tried. We've actually had people just going along, driving through crops to actually get them out. Lorikeets are a bit unique. They actually aren't scared of humans. So we're really, really hopeful that this is going to be the game changer.
5: The unflappable lorikeet, Laura Wells from TSL Family Farms. And that is Australia-wide for today. I'm Sinead Mangan. It's been lovely having your company. Cheerio.

0: ABC News, good evening. I'm Michael Bausch. The mother of a boy hit by a speeding drunk driver on the Gold Coast has shared the heartbreaking moment she had to turn off his life support. Chelsea Malunga reports.
1: 9-year-old Aidan Gimeres was riding an e-bike with his father at Robina in October 2024 when they were struck by a minivan that mounted a curb. Aidan's mother, Andrea Gimeres, today told the Brisbane Supreme Court how she had to make the devastating decision to turn off her son's life support while her husband David was unconscious from his injuries in hospital. The driver, Keith Andrew Chambers, had more than 3 times the legal blood alcohol limit and had prescribed drugs in his system. Chambers today pleaded guilty to offences including manslaughter. He'll be sentenced at a later date.
0: The Prime Minister says he's not surprised the opposition leader has refused to rule out a voting deal with One Nation. Angus Taylor today left the door open to swapping preferences with Pauline Hanson's party at the next election. Anthony Albanese says the Liberals have changed since the Howard era.
2: Well, John Howard used to put One Nation last. It says something about how right-wing the Liberal One National parties have become. 3 right-wing parties, all with a very common agenda.
0: Auditors have exposed a bad business deal made by the previous Queensland government. It involved a multi-million dollar agreement with a tech firm to run a safety program, as Joshua McIntosh reports.
3: In September 2024, a month before the state election, CryptoLock Holdings won a department tender to run a $15 million cybersecurity program. But within months of ABC News reports about problems with related companies, the contract was cancelled and the new state government tipped the business into liquidation while chasing $1.5 million already advanced. Now, an audit of the tender process obtained by the ABC under right to information laws highlights a series of errors in the bid, including unverified and unchecked financial information. Recommendations to improve tendering, such as additional financial checks, have been adopted.
0: Police are searching for 5 suspects after a home invasion on Brisbane's south side. Officers say the group, armed with knives and baseball bats, broke into a home on Babbage Street in Coopers Plains early this morning. They stole cash and property. A teenage resident suffered minor injuries. Overseas, Russia has accused Ukraine's closest European allies of undermining peace efforts by helping Kiev with new weapons to continue the war. Here's Mazoe Ford.
4: The leaders of Britain, France and Germany said they supported Ukrainian President Volodymyr Zelensky's proposal to his Russian counterpart Vladimir Putin for direct peace talks to try to end the war. But Mr. Zelensky has asked his closest allies for more air defences in the meantime. The Kremlin accused the Europeans of being inconsistent by trying to talk peace while helping Kyiv with more weapons. The Ukrainian president has spent a second day in the UK meeting with King Charles at Windsor Castle. He thanked the King and the entire United Kingdom for what he described as their ironclad support.
0: The iconic barbecues galore has officially gone bust, with the company set to be wound up. Chelsea Hetherington reports.
5: The retail chain entered into voluntary administration in February and has today announced it was unable to find a buyer or complete a recapitalisation. It will shut its 62 company-owned stores in the coming weeks and is working through transitional arrangements with 27 stores owned by franchises. The company was founded by Max Mason in Sydney, and the outdoor retailer has been synonymous with the Aussie barbecue since the 1970s.
0: On the markets, the ASX 200 fell 21 points today. It closed at 8,604. The Australian dollar is worth 70.51 US cents. To the weather for Queensland, scattered showers across the state tomorrow, except for the northwest. They'll be widespread at times about the north tropical coast. Possible morning fog for parts of the southeast. Brisbane tomorrow, showers with a temperature range of 15 to 24 degrees. The Gold and Sunshine Coast, both 15 to 23. Ipswich, a low of 11 with a top tomorrow of 23 as well. Looking further ahead, a few showers expected in the southeast on Thursday, Friday and Saturday. On Moreton Bay, easterly winds 10 to 15 knots, seas below 1 metre. For more news, head to news.abc.net.au.
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8: It's Tuesday night, time for Smart Casual, our quiz, 20 questions, general knowledge. And your first question tonight, if you want to jump on the phone, which Australian tennis player won the French Open on this day in 2019? Which Aussie was it who took out the French Open on this day in 2019? At the moment, the coldest place in Queensland is Applethorpe, sitting on 12 degrees. The Gold Coast on 19, the Sunshine Coast on 17. 18 for Brisbane, Bundaberg on 17, Toowoomba 13, Roma 18. Charleville sitting on 17 degrees, Birdsville 19, Mount Isa 17. Longreach 22, Emerald 21, Rockhampton 20 degrees. Gladstone 19, Mackay 21, Townsville 22. Cooktown and Cairns on 23 degrees. And Charters Towers on 21. Controversy last night with Banger or Clanger. This song, to the disgust of many who tuned in after 8:30, was Clanger'd this one. You got away till bad boy, bad boy. Are you here tomorrow? Ah, yes, Silverchair. And Tomorrow, Clanger'd, people weren't happy, which has basically led me to, to decide that we will have a week of Save Me songs. So songs you have clanger'd, I'll have four of them. Songs you've clanger'd so far this year that I think have been unfairly treated, and you can tell me whether I'm right about that and we can save them, or no, you're going to double down and tell me that song sucks. So that'll be happening in a few weeks' time. Tonight's song on the chopping block, boy bands were all the rage when this little pearler hit the airwaves. New Kids on the Block were a hot item, and this song hit number one around the world, including Australia. But does it still have the right stuff?

So did you start dancing? Quite enjoyed it? Or did a chill run up your spine? That's pretty much how you judge banger or clanger. New Kids on the Block, the right stuff. You got it. B for banger or C for clanger to 0467 922 612. Get your vote in. It has come down to one vote, and no doubt it will again. Tonight could be the night. 0467 922 612 for banger or clanger.

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0: Indeed, this is the quiz. We would love you to play tonight. 1300-222-612. Get on the phone and answer a couple of questions. Have some fun. We'll have a chat. Or not, depending if you really don't want to have one. Just rather answer the question. First up tonight, which means they get a limited edition Smart Casual fridge magnet, Shannon at Caboolture. Hello.
4: Hi, Kelly. How are you going?
0: Very well. Shannon, do you already have a fridge magnet?
4: I do, so you don't need to call me. Oh, you don't need to send it to me.
0: Don't need another one.
4: That's fine. You can send it to somebody else. That's fine.
0: Ah, thank you. You're a good sport.
4: No problem. I know. I got mine actually yesterday. I completely forgot all about it, and I sort of looked at it and went, oh, great, excellent. That's really cool. So, yeah, thank you for that.
0: You're welcome. Sometimes they take a little while. People are going, where's my fridge magnet?
4: It was about a month, but that's cool. That's all right. No problem. Yeah. So how are you going? You're having a good day?
0: Yes. I mean, it's been a brilliant day, actually. I've been talking with people from the Children's Hospital Foundation.
4: I know. I've been.

0: I'm always at the Royal Women's Hospital.
1: Yep.
0: And they are incredible. I'm in the neurology department at the Ned Hanlon building, and they are nothing but great. They're I'm there every 3 months or so. So they're brilliant there.
1: They've got this fabulous room that's like two stories high and huge murals through it for the kids, where they can go in and play games or read or whatever it is that they want to do.
0: And those sort of rooms with the walls and stuff, they're actually really calming, you know, they're great. You know, that's really good.
1: A little bit of something other than a hospital bed would be very welcome, I would think.
0: I know.
1: I mean, think about adults. I'm over it. You know, I had to stay in hospital for 8 days when I had my heart thing done. After day two, I was ready to go.
0: I didn't know you had that. Sorry.
1: Oh, no, that's okay. It was long. It was 3 years ago now, 3-4 years ago. It's fine. Like, yay. In 100 years prior to this, I'd be dead. So I'm a happy woman. It's all good.
0: It's incredible, isn't it?
1: Yeah, you got to look on the bright side, don't you? But I was ready to go home after 2 days. So imagine how a kid would feel. Bored as.
0: Yeah. I know. Imagine how parents must be.
1: Yeah.
0: With kids.
1: Yeah, awful. Worrying about your little one? Absolutely. Shannon, we have a question to answer.
0: Yeah, I was thinking about this in the year. So I think it might be Ash Barty.
1: Which Australian tennis player won the French Open on this day in 2019? Ash Barty is correct. She was the first Australian to win the French Open in singles since Margaret Court in 1973, and the first Aussie to win a Grand Slam singles title since Sam Stosur at the 2011 US Open.
0: Ah.
1: Chicks represent.
0: I know. That's why it was good. I thought, yeah, it must have been a chick. It had to have been.
1: Yes, it was the fabulous Ash Barty.
0: He's awesome.
1: Yeah, when she retired, it was like, what? No, you're a baby, but
0: she's
1: gone on to have babies.
0: I actually met her at a, I was just a, you know, meet and greet, but I was just so in awe, I couldn't even speak. It was like, hello, how are you? And then I walked off, and then I thought, you're an idiot, Shannon. Why didn't you just say hello? She's a normal person, you know.
1: It was at a
0: golf thing, and it was in the 19th hole, and it was just, my God.
1: Apparently she plays a nice game of golf.
0: Oh, she's awesome. Mm. She's better than the guys.
1: Yeah.
0: She's brilliant. Yeah.
1: Well, the old eye hand connection, she's got that down, so there we go.
0: Well, she won the Queensland a Big Bash.
1: Yeah, she played cricket too.
0: Oh, I know. Anything else?
1: Oh, anything she puts her mind to, I think.
0: Oh, she's had two babies. I mean, give me a break.
1: That's it. She can do anything.
0: Absolutely.
1: All right, but can she answer the next question, Shannon?
0: I don't know if Shannon can, but we'll see.
1: Let's try. What is the name of the wizard who gives Harry his lightning scar in the Harry Potter novels?
0: I have not even read or seen a Harry Potter
1: really
0: in my life. I am one of those weirdos that have
1: You're a Harry Potter unicorn.
0: Yes.
1: You've never read a book, never saw a movie?
0: Nope, I am one of those weirdos. Everyone says that.
1: Each to their own. Do you not like fantasy fiction or?
0: Not really, no.
1: Yeah, that makes sense then.
0: Yeah, but I'm one of those people that I've really got to sort of do it just to say I have. But sorry, I've missed out. But I'll give you a call again.
1: Oh, thank you, Shannon, the lovely Shannon at Caboolture tonight. First cab off the smart casual rank. If you would like to join in the quiz, give us a call, 1300-222-612. What is the name of the wizard who gives Harry his lightning scar in the Harry Potter novels? While you're Googling that, here's some Pat Benatar, ABC Radio, Brisbane and Queensland.

0: Pat Benatar's We Belong on ABC Radio Brisbane and Queensland. 19 past seven. This is the quiz, Smart Casual. And on the line, Tamika from Cairns. Hey, Tamika.
1: Hey, Kelly.
0: How's it going in Cairns tonight?
1: A little drizzly, but it's been nice.
0: Okay. Now, Tamika, before we get to the quiz, the banger or clanger tonight is New Kids on the Block. You got the right stuff. Now, it might just be a coincidence so far, Tamika, but everyone who has clanged that song so far has been a man. as I say, it could be pure coincidence, just straight out of the blocks. That might even itself up nicely before 8:30. No pressure, though, but were you bangering or clangering that song tonight?
1: Oh, look, Kelly, I love a bit of funk. I'm going to banger that one.
0: All right, we're bangering you kids on the block and right stuff. Indeed. Okay, so the question we're up to, question two, what is the name of the wizard who gives Harry his lightning scar in the Harry Potter novels?
1: Oh, look, I was a little bit hesitant to call in because we're not supposed to say his name.
0: Well, we're not.
1: He who shall not be named.
0: Yes. And if we were going to be brave, we would say his name was?
1: Voldemort.
0: Indeed, it is Voldemort. It's all right. He was killed at the end of book seven. It's my spoiler alert for those who haven't read the books.
1: Major spoiler.
0: That's it. They're like 25 years old. It's too late now for spoilers. Indeed, it is Voldemort. I would have also accepted Tom Riddle.
1: Oh.
0: Indeed. Question three. It's happy birthday to Michael J. Fox, who was born on this day in 1961. In which TV series did he play young Republican Alex P. Keaton, the son of two?

0: hippies.
1: Oh my gosh, I can picture it in my mind, but I'm too young. This was before my time.
0: Oh really? Okay. I don't think I can even give you a hint without giving it away. I'm thinking, you know, it's Mike. His dad. I mean, his mum was Elise Keaton. He had a sister, Mallory.
1: I'm sorry.
0: Oh, that's okay. But Tamika, thank you for playing tonight. Look, have you got a fridge magnet, Tamika?
1: I do.
0: You already have one?
1: In my name tag lanyard when I'm on the school crossing, so everyone gets to see that I was a winner.
0: Fantastic. Thank you.
1: Thanks, Kelly.
0: The lovely Tamika in Cairns. Oh, I'm feeling a little bit chuffed about that. Indeed. Now, Tara on the road. If you want to play the quiz tonight, get on the phone, 1300 222 612. And look, hi, Tara.
2: G'day, Kel. How are you tonight?
0: Good. Now, Tara, we've heard reports, some people have sighted a bit of a comet or a meteorite or something hurtling through the skies over Queensland. Have you seen anything?
2: Has been a couple. Nothing major, but there has been a couple.
0: Just the usual Sturm und Drang through the air?
2: Yeah, that's it.
0: I suppose truckies would see a lot of those.
2: Yes, you do.
0: So not a big deal for you. You're like, yeah, it's Tuesday. So
2: it's not unusual to see them, that's for sure. So.
0: Oh, okay.
2: Because we're away from all the city lights and everything. So.
0: Yeah, it makes sense that you'd see them.
2: Yeah, well, absolutely.
0: Well,
2: I do have some good news. I've caught up with all my drawings now. Actually, I'm up to date. So.
0: Well done, you. How's it feeling now? Because we're halfway through.
2: It is. I wanted to do one page of all different religious symbols, so that helped me to catch up. So.
0: Oh, nice. So which ones did you do, just the big ones?
2: Yeah, I did about 10 different ones. So.
0: Oh, nice. Have you? I haven't had a look today. Have you posted them?
2: No, I'll post those next weekend. So with
0: right.
2: what I do this week, I'll post it next weekend. So I'll send that to you next weekend.
0: Ooh, lovely. Can't wait to have a look. Thank you, Tara. Tara is part of the 100-day project that we're doing here on Evenings. We started 51 days ago, and Tara is drawing. I'm doing haikus. John Boy from Munroobin, who plays the quiz a lot. John Boy is taking photos. Matt from Brighton is riding every day on his bike and taking some beautiful photos. Bob has a sunset photo every night, which is kind of cool. So,
2: nice.
0: And Shannon says, shout out to Tara. Do you happen to know Shannon, or is she just a fan?
2: Don't know.
0: Okay. And Andy took a photo of a said comet saying, g'day, Kel, love this stuff. Thank you.
2: Nice. Yeah. I do know a couple of Shannon, so I'm not sure which one that might be.
0: Okay. Shannon, just text us again with, you might know. Andy at Bittiston says it was not a normal meteorite. Ooh. Well, we're trying to get Jonty onto it because we'll be talking with him after 8 just to see what he might know at this early stage. It might be too early, but you never know. He knows people who know things.
2: Can you put me down for a clanger too, please?
0: For a what now?
2: A clanger?
0: All right. Well, there's a clanger. There we go. We've finally got a female saying clanger on the right stuff.
2: Not a fan of that one.
0: I was just going to blame blokes. What have you done? Oh, no, Veronique. Veronique also saying, I've never heard of that song. Had to check it out over YouTube. How can you people not have heard The Right Stuff by New Kids on the Block? What's going on here? Sean at Eden's Landing says, Kel, like many boy band anthems of the era, it's only the video clip and the dancing that saves it. Doesn't really work on radio. He's gone clanger. My heart's breaking. Okay, we're at happy birthday to Michael J. Fox, who was born on this day in 1961. Tara, which TV series was he in where he played young Republican Alex P. Keaton, the son of two hippies?
2: Was that Family Ties?
0: Yes. It was Family Ties. It was

0: supposed to be about the mum and the dad, but by episode four, Michael Fox had taken over, and everyone just loved his character so much that it became all about him.
1: It is, yes.
2: Yeah.
0: Indeed. I think Michael Keaton played the dad. No, Michael Keaton's an actor, in a movie actor, isn't he, Kelly? That's Batman. Michael Gross. I knew there was another Michael. Michael Gross played the father. But remember, he went on to do Spin City, where Michael J. Fox played a political parachick. He was, you know, in the mayor's office. Do you remember that?
1: Yep.
0: Michael Gross, who played his father in Family Ties, played his therapist in Spin City. That's pretty funny.
1: I will say one thing for Michael J. Fox. He's done a lot in the realm of Parkinson's, with promoting Parkinson's, making people aware of that.
0: Oh, absolutely. I just hate to think, you know, I'd love to think how much money he's raised because of awareness of him and the condition. Absolutely.
1: Oh, absolutely.
0: Mm. We're up to question four. Which country will Australia play first in Group D at the Soccer World Cup on Sunday in Vancouver? So we've got the Soccer World Cup happening in Canada, in the US and Mexico. I was listening to Joel Spreadborough today saying that the best referee that FIFA has isn't allowed in the US, which is kind of funny. So not funny for him, of course, but still funny. Australia's playing on Sunday in Vancouver. Who will we be playing our first World Cup game?
1: I have no idea, so it'll just be a guess. I'll just say China.
0: It's not China. They're not in Group D, I don't think. But Tara, I wouldn't have either. I wouldn't have known either if I hadn't written the question. So it's all good. Tara, thank you so much.
1: Thanks, Kelly. You have a good night, mate.
0: You too, Tara the truckie. On the road at the moment, if you want to play the quiz, get on the phone. All those soccer fans... Who's Australia playing? Who are the Socceroos playing on Sunday in Vancouver in the World Cup? Can I give you a hint? Yes, I can. Think Gallipoli. There we go. 1300-222-612 is my number. 1300-222-612 to play the quiz.
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0: Get on the phone, 1300-222-612 to play the quiz. Now, for those who have seen it wasn't a comet or a meteorite, as it turns out, in the sky. We gave Jonty a call, and we'll be giving you Jonty a call after eight. It was a Chinese rocket that you saw. Confirmed by Jonty, he said the sighting of the Zhuqi 2E Block 2 rocket launched from Zhuquan Satellite Launch Center, located in the Gobi Desert in China, spotted from northern New South Wales and northern Queensland. So there we go. Launched at 6:20 p.m. today. So if you're wondering what it was you saw, it was indeed a rocket. Okay, we're playing the quiz tonight, 1300-222-612, Carl at Varsity Lakes. Hello.
7: Hi there. How are you doing?
0: Very well tonight. Are you a soccer fan?
7: Yeah, I am actually, yeah. Looking
0: Excellent.
7: Forward to the World Cup. Yep.
0: So are you going to sleep not at all over the next month, I suppose?
7: Oh, I'll be getting up for the games that are early, yeah, for sure.
0: Yeah. Yep. I'm going to assume following Australia, but is there any team with a chance that you're following as well?
7: Oh, Spain is my B team, so
0: okay.
7: quite a good chance, yeah. But, Australia is always the number one team. Yeah.
0: All right. Okie doke. Well, of course they are. Socceroos. Yep. Carl, Who are the Socceroos playing in their first game in Group D in Vancouver?
7: Turkey.
0: Yeah, Turkey, exactly. Well done. Who else is in our group? The US.
7: And Paraguay.
0: Paraguay.
7: Yep.
0: Are we likely to beat any of those teams? Seems like a tough draw.
7: You got to believe. Yeah, for sure we can do it.
0: Okay, we're going to do a Ted Lasso on this, like a Chris Fagan?
7: Yeah. I don't know that show, sorry.
0: You've never watched Ted Lasso?
7: No, I haven't, no. No, not.
0: Carl.
7: I think I have to now.
0: I think you do. Like, it's not just about soccer, but soccer's at the heart of it.
7: Okay.
0: The world game. Yeah, yep. If you get the chance, look, it's beautiful. It's very well written. It's one of my favourite series to watch again.
7: Okay.
0: Put it that way. Yeah, and they've got a new series. They've got a new series coming out, so of Ted Lasso. They finished it. They finished it perfectly, so I'm hoping this lives up to expectations because,
7: okay, nice, you know,
0: I'd like, are they reheating the souffle or is it going to be okay? It's kind of that. Mm-hmm. All right, so we're going from soccer into classical music.
7: Okay,
0: here we go. This piece of music has topped ABC Classics 100's greatest piece of classical music of all time for the fifth time. I'll just give you a bit of a listen. All right. Who wrote it? I'll give you three options just to make life easy. Yep. Was it A, Paul McCartney, B, Mozart, or C, Beethoven?
7: It's going to be a guess between B and C. I'll go C.
0: Go C is correct.
7: Okay, nice.
0: It is indeed. They're still going. It goes forever. Yeah, it won again. It's the Symphony No. 9 in D minor. And that was part of the choral finale of Beethoven's work. So there we go. Five times it's won. Question six. In which 1980s British TV show would you have found housemates Mike, Neil, Vivian and Rock?
7: The Young Ones.
0: It was indeed The Young Ones. I like to watch it, but I don't think I understood it, if you know what I mean.
7: Yeah, yeah.
0: There was a lot that went on in The Young Ones.
7: Yeah.
0: All right. And I remember reading somewhere that apparently Mike was the father, Neil was the mother, Vivian was the son, and Rick was the daughter.
7: All right. Yeah. I didn't catch that when I was watching it, but yeah.
0: No, me neither. I read that. Who said that? I think it was the guy who played Rick.
7: All right.
0: Not Adrian Edmondson, he was Vivian. Okay, so following on from that, though, what Cliff Richard song did the cast of The Young Ones take to the top of the charts in 1986? And they recorded the song for comic relief.
7: Living Doll.
0: Living Doll. It is Living Doll. Wait a minute, do we have Living Doll here? I think we do. It was not gentle. It was not pretty, but it got to number one anyway. Carl of Varsity Lakes, you're doing brilliantly here.
7: Yeah, got the luck so far, yeah.
0: Okay, yes, we're up to question eight. Which actor, born on this day in 1963, was known for his role as Captain Jack Sparrow in the Pirate of the Caribbean movies?
7: Okay, Johnny Depp.
0: And it was Johnny Depp. Do you remember seeing him for the first time as Captain Jack Sparrow and just sort of going, what the hell?
7: Yeah. He did it well, though.
0: He did. Who was he? He was based on...
7: the guitarist of Rolling Stones,
0: who's now the name has escaped us both.
7: Yeah, yeah.
0: And at 2 o'clock this morning, we'll both wake up, we'll sit up and just go, oh, and have his name.
7: Yeah.
0: Right.
7: Yeah, yeah.
0: Keith Richards, there we go.
7: Keith Richards.
0: The little neurons in my brain had to fire off at a massive pace for that. That's all the thinking I can do today now. All right, question nine. in 1999.

0: 1978, the Church of Jesus Christ of Latter-day Saints opened its priesthood to all worthy men, ending a 148-year-old policy of excluding which particular type of man? There were certain men who weren't allowed to be in the priesthood.
1: Married men, perhaps?
0: Not married men. That's the Catholics, and that still stands. But, Carl, you've been brilliant. Thank you so much.
1: Awesome. No worries. Thank you.
0: Carl at Varsity Lakes tonight, who's done an excellent job, can I say. Getting a few questions right there, but maybe not this one. And Kath at Kingaroy, hello.
2: Hi, Carl. How are you?
0: Very well. Now, Kath, I have a message here from Joe in WA saying, can you please let Kath know that I received her gorgeous letter and I'll write back very soon? I have my...
2: Please.
0: Yeah, she's got her grandson with her, so she'll she was chuffed to get it, but she'll give you a letter back when her grandson's not underfoot, which we all get.
2: That's good.
0: Indeed. Let's go to this question. Okay, it's not married men. It's more to do with race. So it's the Church of Jesus Christ of Latter-day Saints, and they opened their priesthood to all worthy men, ending 148 years of excluding which particular type of men?
2: Did you say it's due to race?
0: Yeah, it's more a race question. It was not about marriage. Black, that's right. Black men were allowed into the priesthood. God had gone, no, no, no. And then all of a sudden God went, oh, okay. Just like that. Isn't that funny how that happens?
2: Yes, it did. And, Phil,
0: yes.
2: I was shouting at the radio for you to get Keith Richards.
0: Yes, I think you shouted it into my head.
2: Yes.
0: Because we have a psycho link, Kath.
2: We do.
0: We do indeed. How's the writing going? Now, for those who don't know, Kath is our prolific letter writer in the 100-day project. Kath has been writing a handwritten letter every day to mostly different people, I do believe. Kath, how have you gone with that?
2: Yes, well, I'm a bit behind.
0: Mm-hmm. That's okay.
2: And I was thinking of giving up, but I thought, no, I'm going to keep on going. I'm going to keep on going.
0: That's right.
2: I might be a week or a month behind by the time you all finish, but I'm determined. I'm going to keep on going.
0: That's excellent. Well, I'm a little bit behind my haikus as well, so that's okay. But it's just about, I think it's just about having a bit of fun. People have been responding to you?
2: I've had one response.
0: Yep.
2: And that was from my very good friend, Scott Bevan,
0: yep,
2: who does the ABC Saturday morning show in Newcastle.
0: Oh, he's a good man.
2: He is. Scott and I have known each other since we were teenagers.
0: Yep.
2: And, yes, and I wrote to Scotty. And, yes, and I was very surprised I got a card from him.
0: Oh, that is lovely. Have you enjoyed the process of writing?
2: I am. I'm actually, at the moment, I'm in the middle of writing one to Craig Zonka.
0: Oh, but that's a good idea.
2: My pen ran out today, so I've got to get a new refill for my pen. My beautiful Kelly Higgins Divine pen.
0: Oh, indeed, when I was sending pens out.
2: Yes.
0: Well, I'll send you another one, Kath. I'll send you a couple.
2: Okay. Oh, that'd be wonderful.
0: Yeah, can do.
2: Mum fell in love with it. She said, it is such a beautiful pen to write with.
0: They are quite nice. They were the limited edition Smart Casual pens I think we had at one stage.
2: Yeah, that Craig made.
0: Ah, indeed, my husband Craig, not Craig Zonka.
2: Yeah, oh, yes.
0: Just to clarify. Indeed.
2: Yes, just to clarify, yes.
0: Now,
2: anyway, next question.
0: Okay, next question. Here we go. We're up to question 10. Bali is an island of which country?
2: Indonesia.
0: Indonesia is correct. Well done, Kat.
2: Woo.
0: Woohoo. All right. Question 11. What is the name of the city Dorothy and her friends are off to in The Wizard of Oz?
2: Oz?
0: Yeah.

0: The Wizard of Oz, the movie, the book, The Wizard of Oz?
1: Oh, the Emerald City, the Emerald City.
0: It is the Emerald City. Well done. All right, you are slamming through these, Kath. All right, and Matt at Brighton, Kath, says, I just wanted to thank you again for the lovely letter. I'm in the process of writing back and we'll post it soon.
1: Oh, this is so lovely.
0: It is. You're going to get all this mail all at once, obviously. It's going to be excellent. Okay, question 12. Where on a giraffe would you not find spots?
1: Where on a giraffe?
0: Now, I can give you a hint. It's also an Australian crime series.
1: Australian crime series.
0: Yeah. Just think about bits of, let's talk about the bits of a giraffe. You've got the legs.
1: Legs.
0: What else have you got?
1: The neck. The head.
0: That's got spots.
1: The tail.
0: Mm-hmm.
1: The behind.
0: Yep. You have. And then there's the bit where the food goes.
1: The mouth.
0: Oh, not the mouth.
1: The tongue?
0: No, I've led you astray. Once you've eaten, where does it go?
1: Oh, underbelly.
0: Underbelly, there we go. For those listening to the quiz for the first time, it's called Smart Casual because we test your smarts, but we keep it casual. All right, here we go. We're up to question 13. Kath, you're rocking this. In which body of water would you find Mornington Island? Mornington Island.
1: Mornington Island.
0: Which body of water would you find it? I can tell you it's not off the coast of the East Coast.
1: Oh, okay. Would it be the Torres Strait?
0: The Torres Strait, unfortunately, no. Sorry, Cass.
1: Yeah, that's all right.
0: But you had a great run there. Well done.
1: I did then, yes.
0: Excellent. And you keep those letters coming. Have you used the writing set I gave you yet?
1: No, I haven't yet. I'm keeping that for a special friend to write to.
0: Lovely. Excellent.
1: I want to know if he's all right.
0: All right then. Thank you, Kath.
1: Okay, thanks, Kel.
0: The lovely Kath at Kingaroy. If you can answer that question, you should get on the phone tonight. In which body of water would you find Mornington Island? Maybe you've been there. 1300 222 612 to play the quiz. Edwyn Collins, A Girl Like You, ABC Radio, Brisbane and Queensland.

0: I love that song so much. Edwyn Collins and A Girl Like You.
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0: Are you any good at sewing, crafting, knitting, for example? Because this year, the Eck is celebrating 150 years. And to mark this, we're going to create a special 150 Eck quilt, a time capsule of sorts, capturing your stories and your memories from those 150 years. So we need your help. If you can craft, knit or sew a 15 by 15 centimetre square, then we want you to put something on it that represents your connection to the Ekka. Now, this could be anything like carnival games, the ring toss, the old shooting galleries, wood chopping competitions. It might be the grand parade, sheep shearing, fashions on the field, horse competitions, animal judging. Maybe you've had an alpaca or a cat that has been, you might have both, a cat packer that you've had at the show. Judges and stewards, maybe you've been one of those at the Ekka. So many ways you can have a connection to the Ekka. So we're calling on you to get involved. And if you send the word quilt, Q-U-I-L-T, to 0467 922612, we'll send you back instructions, just letting you know what we're looking for, the measurements, all those kind of things, and how to get involved and get your piece to us. All the squares will come together into one beautiful quilt. It'll be on display at a special 150 Ekka exhibition this August. So once again, 0467 922612, text quilt to that number and be part of our 150 Ekka celebration.
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0: And this is the Quiz Smart Casual, Shelley at Logan. Hello.
3: Hello.
0: All right, Shell. Have you ever been to Mornington Island?
3: No, I haven't.
0: Okay. Well, that's fair enough because it's not easy to get to. Where is Mornington Island? In which body of water would you find it?
3: Look, I've got a couple of thoughts, but I feel like it's in the Gulf of Carpentaria.
0: Well done. You've obviously had an excellent education.
3: Absolutely.
0: Wherever that was. Okay, so it is the Gulf of Carpentaria where you'd find Mornington Island. The suburb of Mornington, you would find down in Victoria along the coastline. Question 14. What song contains the lyrics, "Saw the ghost of Elvis on Union Avenue, followed him up to the gates of Graceland, then I watched him walk right through"? Now, if you'd like, I can play this for you as well.
3: If you could. It's in the back of my brain, but I'm just...
0: Okay.
3: I can't think of the tune.
0: Okay, here we go.
4: Saw the

0: All right, Shelley, what song is that?
1: That, Kelly, is Walking in Memphis.
0: And it is! Indeed. Two from two. You're on a roll.
1: Ooh,
0: well done.
1: I'm excited.
0: All righty. Question 15.
1: Mm-hmm.
0: Which Queensland radio legend was the man behind Agro the Puppet?
1: Oh, that.
0: You might be a bit young. You may not have heard him on radio.
1: A little bit. I know. Like, I remember sort of my grandmother listening to them for a while. It's
0: Even I did back in the day. His initials are JD. No?
1: Oh, no. It's Jamie Dunn.
0: Jamie Dunn is correct. Well done. Did Nana give you a bit of help then, did she? Was she there?
1: A little bit in the background. She's going back to sleep. But
0: okay. She just raised her head
1: and
0: said,
1: was like, oh, that guy.
0: Jamie Dunn! And then just went back to sleep.
1: Pretty
0: again.
1: Much.
0: Right. That's how the game is played. All right. We're going to go to question 16. What type of animals are a sarcastic fringe head, a lump sucker, and a slippery dick? A sarcastic fringe head, a lump sucker, and a slippery dick. I didn't make these up. They exist.
1: I know. Oh, I feel like such a child right now. I shouldn't be laughing at that.
0: No, it's funny. I tried to find the strangest ones I could.
1: Well, you found a strange one.
0: Do you have any idea what a sarcastic fringe head, a lump sucker, or a slippery dick, what kind of animal they might be?
1: Is it a leech heart?
0: A what now? What's that?
1: No, I'm just getting whispers from behind me.
0: Okay. Nana's woken up again, has she? She's just throwing things out.
1: She has, and I kind of feel like she's a bit deranged.
0: She's not helping with that one. Whatever you said, it was wrong. I can tell you that. But you've been brilliant. Thank you, Shell.
1: No worries. Thank you so much, Kelly.
0: There we go. Shelley in Logan tonight. So we're going to hold that one over until tomorrow night. What animals make up a sarcastic fringe head, a lump sucker, and a slippery dick? If you know, then you should give me a ring tomorrow night on the quiz and get that first question correct. Let's get into a little Leonardo's Bride, shall we? Even when I'm sleeping.

0: lots of people texting in about what's happening in the skies from Townsville to Weipa. Jonty Horner will be joining us, astrophysicist extraordinaire, to tell you what's happening. And I'd love to hear from you, 1300 222 612, if you're seeing what's going on up there.
1: Voices you trust.
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3: ABC News, good evening. I'm Noni Edwards. A UN inquiry has found Israeli authorities are directly involved in settler attacks that have killed, injured and displaced Palestinians in the occupied West Bank. Jono Wakeley has more.
4: The UN report says Israeli authorities have enabled settler attacks through financial and military support in a climate of impunity fostered by judicial and law enforcement bodies. It says attacks on Palestinian villages and agricultural land have surged since 2023, rising by 130%, including incidents involving groups of masked assailants. It also argues Israeli security forces have routinely accompanied settlers and acted as a shield for the violence. Hundreds of thousands of Israeli settlers live among millions of Palestinians on land Israel captured in a 1967 war. These settlements have been found to be illegal by the International Court of Justice.
3: Disability advocates are warning proposed changes to the NDIS could leave children and young people with fewer supports. A Senate inquiry is examining legislation that would tighten eligibility requirements.

0: and reshape how participant needs are assessed as the federal government seeks to slow the scheme's growth. Children and Young People with Disability Australia CEO Skye Kokoski-Moore says there are fears essential supports could be shifted away from the NDIS and onto families.
1: Families and young people are worried about the cuts to social and community participation, and they're also worried about the way that parental responsibility is going to be interpreted by the NDIA as a way of insisting that informal supports pick up the slack rather than properly funded NDIS supports that a child really needs.
0: Apple is revamping its child safety controls in changes the Prime Minister says were partly inspired by Australia's under-16 social media ban. The new tools will allow parents to manage the apps, websites and contacts their children can access, while messaging apps will blur graphic images by default and alert parents. Experts say the changes are a step in the right direction, but warn they place significant responsibility on parents to actively manage and monitor their children's digital activity. They say the new safeguards could create a false sense of security if families do not properly set up and maintain the controls. Police in New South Wales say they believe two people charged over an alleged shooting at a venue in Sydney's West on the weekend were being paid for the incident. It's understood the funeral of gangster Lorenzo Lumalu was originally scheduled to take place at the venue before plans were changed. A 17-year-old boy and a 23-year-old man were arrested and face multiple charges, including participating in a criminal group. Detective Superintendent Jason Box from New South Wales Police says the alleged act was particularly brazen.
2: Well, that footage which we've seen shows, if anything, a total disregard for public safety. They were laughing throughout. Close to 30 rounds were shot into this premises. They had no indication if it was occupied or not.
0: The principal of a Catholic boys' school in Melbourne's Outer East says a review of Year 12 oral exams has found several students used AI in their work. Mazenod College says the students involved have been spoken to and their marks reduced. Principal Dr. Paul Shannon says all appropriate processes were followed in submitting results to exam authorities. He says AI tools have no place in assessments and examinations which are designed to test independent thinking. Bureau of Statistics data has revealed Australians are less satisfied with their lives now than they were during the coronavirus pandemic. Australians on average rated their satisfaction at 7.2 out of 10 in 2020, down from 7.6 in 2014. The latest survey looked at data from the last 5 years and found the average satisfaction has fallen again to 7.1. Terry Rawnsley is an economist at KPMG Australia. He's told ABC Radio Perth if the survey included data from this year, the result may be even worse.
3: Since the survey was collected last year, we've had a few interest rate rises come through the system. You know, we've had a bit of a petrol price shock. We've got sort of a cost of living shock coming on the back of that.
0: To sport now, and West Australian football great Bill Walker has been elevated to legend status to open proceedings at this year's Australian Football Hall of Fame induction in Melbourne. A record four-time league best and fairest winner in the WAFL, Walker has been recognised for his distinguished playing career at Swan Districts throughout the 1960s and 70s. The 85-year-old's accolade was announced earlier this year ahead of WA playing Victoria in the AFL's return of Origin football. You're up to date now with the latest from ABC News.
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6: There's quite a bit happening in the skies over parts of Queensland. John D. Horner will be able to tell you exactly what it is. Probably where you can see it, but I would love to hear from you if you've looked up tonight around north, far north Queensland and thought, what the heck is that? Then tell us what you saw. 1300 222612, or what you're still seeing. Some parts are a little bit cloudy tonight, so where you are, you might not be seeing anything, but if you have, 1300 222612. Tonight's banger or clanger is from New Kids on

Okay, you got the right stuff. Have the New Kids on the Block still got the right stuff? It was a number one hit. 0467 922 612 to vote. B for banger, keeps it playing. C for clanger means I never play it again on the evening show. Over to you, Queensland. The fate of NKOTB lies in your hands.

0: If you're into astrophotography or you just love it when the planets align in the night skies, then we have a couple of great weeks ahead for you. But at the moment, there are some great things happening in the skies above us. Hello, Jonty Horner.
1: Good evening. How are you going?
0: Good, of course, Professor Horner, an astrophysicist from the Centre for Astrophysics at

0: University of Southern Queensland. So what are people seeing in our night skies? It sounds like it's around the north or the far north of the state, John Deere.
1: It's actually been seen all across the state and even into northern New South Wales, but it's been and gone. So if you're hearing this now, I'm sorry you missed it. I missed it as well, if it's any consolation.
0: Oh.
1: But at about 6:45, 6:50, all across the state, people saw a weird glowy thing in the sky. There's some awesome photos online. Had people posting, is it a fireball? Is it space junk? Is it a meteor? Something like that. What it was about 25, 30 minutes before that, at 6:20, a rocket launched from China, launched from a place called, and I apologize for my pronunciation, I don't speak Chinese, obviously, Jiuquan Satellite Launch Center, a commercial launch center. It was a Zhukui-2E Block 2 rocket that was launching a commercial payload. We don't know what it was, but it was launching a commercial payload up into orbit, something up to about 6 tons in mass. Launched after about 20 minutes as it was coming over our region, it got up to orbital altitude and it released some gas. It's something that I've seen described as passivation, is what people have suggested it is. I'm not a rocket builder, so I'm taking it as, you know, this is what people have said. It sounds about right. But that's where, once it gets to altitude, any leftover gases that are in the rocket get expelled. And that gave this cloud of gas illuminated by the sun, even though it was dark at ground level, this was high enough to be in sunlight. And so you got this cloud of gas highlighted moving across the sky as this rocket launch passed overhead effectively.
0: Oh, right.
1: Absolutely spectacular, really gorgeous photos I've seen. My brother-in-law saw it up from Northern Queensland and rang my partner and was, what am I seeing? Oh, no.
0: the end of the world.
1: end of the world, but we survived it. Isn't that great?
0: It is. Now, John from North Arm, hello.
2: Hey, how are you going?
0: Good. What did you see in the sky tonight? Obviously the rocket, but what does it look like?
2: Well, it looked like a meteor or like a comet to us at first, me and my wife, and it was in the sky for a good couple of minutes. It was coming from the north, heading towards the south, and it's like Jonty was just saying with the gases, it looked like, like it had a tail in front of it, so to speak, at once, before it burnt out there, kind of went red and then, kind of petered out.
0: Okay, that's interesting. So a lot of the photos I've seen, of course, they just look, it looks white or silver, the tail, but it had a bit of colour for you.
2: Yeah, at the very end of it, yeah.
0: Mm, gorgeous. Thank you. Thank you, John.
2: So, yeah.
0: Okay, that's John at North Arm. Now, John D, we've also got Vincent at Harvey Bay. I'm trying to get Vincent up. Vincent, hello.
3: Hey, how are you?
0: Good. What did you see in the sky?
3: So it looked like a comet coming towards us, but it was really weird.
0: In what way weird?
3: It was like white and silver, kind of like.
0: Mm-hmm.
3: And then it kind of burnt up above us and it went really red, and then that's all we saw of it.
0: Okay, now it's been described as moving slowly. Normally when these things flash through the sky, it's pretty quick. Did you get a good look at it?
3: Oh, yeah, we got a good few photos and it was, like, right above us during the entire thing and we saw it come towards us.
0: Oh, that is fantastic. What an experience. Yeah. Vincent, thank you.
3: That's all right.
0: Here we go.

0: you know, it's above the atmosphere and the rocket has survived entirely fine.
1: Yep.
0: But what was happening is it was passing into the Earth's shadow. So I've seen this with the International Space Station sometimes. As it goes into the shadow and it starts to fade, it's effectively been lit up by the sunset. And when the sun's low on the horizon and we see the sun setting, the sun looks blood red because it's the light's been scattered and the blue and the yellow light's been stripped away, effectively. So the reason it turned reddish wasn't anything to do with it burning up. It was because it was being lit up by the sunset as it moved into the Earth's shadow, which I think is really awesome and spectacular.
1: And I suppose tonight, too, a 6:20 p.m. Launch time meant that a lot of people were either still on the road or still up. You know, if it's 1 a.m, hardly anyone's going to see it. But this was called a peak hour in Australia.
0: Absolutely. And we're going to see this more and more as commercial use of space gets bigger and bigger, basically. We've seen this a few times over the last year or so, and there's lots of photos come out like this from the US when there are rocket launches by SpaceX and Blue Origin and people like that. So it's becoming fairly common now, whereas even just a few years ago, nobody had a clue what these things were when they saw them. They were a bit of a shock. They were a bit of a surprise. Now, one thing is that we will only ever see them within an hour or an hour and a half of sunset and an hour or an hour and a half of dawn. And the reason for that is that if it happened in the middle of the night, when the rocket gets above the atmosphere and sheds a gas, it's in the Earth's shadow and there's nothing to light it up, so we wouldn't see it.
1: Hmm.
0: So it's always going to be kind of, keep your eye out if there's going to be a rocket launch between maybe 5:30 and 7 o'clock from China that'll come over our region, because this will happen again. And now people know what to look for. And like I say, I'm just hugely envious of everyone who got to see it because I didn't.
1: I wonder if there's somewhere we can look online where the Chinese authorities say, yeah, we're launching a rocket here. Maybe they do. I don't know.
0: There are some websites that track this kind of thing. I actually saw somebody posted on Facebook this kind of lunchtime, early afternoon, saying we might get to see something tonight.
1: Hmm.
0: But of course, by the time it got to that time, I was totally off in a world of my own doing a bit of work and forgot to go outside.
1: Ah, well, there we go. For all those who saw what they saw tonight, a rocket is what you saw, and you might see more of them in the future. John T. Horner, for those of us who did miss seeing the rocket, there are still lovelies in the sky to be seen. Tell us about Venus and Jupiter at the moment.
0: Well, Venus and Jupiter have been spectacular both in the sky for the last couple of months. Jupiter has been visible in the evening sky all year. Venus has come into the evening sky and now is the brightest thing you can see in the west after sunset. And people who've been watching them over the weeks and the months will have seen them gradually getting closer and closer together. And tonight and tomorrow, Venus and Jupiter are closest as they pass each other in what we describe as a conjunction. Mm. Obviously, they're not close in space. Venus is very much in the foreground. Jupiter is on the far side of the sun, much further away in the background. But from our point of view, they're quite close together in the sky, which makes for quite a nice little photo opportunity. The two brightest points of light in the sky, quite close together, looking very cool. And they're going to gradually move past each other and start to move apart over the next week. If you spot them and you're out relatively early, you'll see down and to the left from them Mercury. And Mercury is going to climb a little bit higher over the next few days. So by this time next week, Jupiter will have dropped down nearer to the horizon. You'll have Mercury, then Jupiter, then Venus, all in a line. And next Wednesday, so 8 days from now, joining the crowd is a little thing, crescent moon. So for the next week or so, you're going to have these photo opportunities every single evening. And you'll be able to see the planets moving in real time, see the motion of our solar system. And that's always easier to spot when two planets are nearby and passing each other, because it accentuates that effect. It's more obvious.
1: Oh, so nice one for the astrophotographers. Is there any particular time of night or morning that's going to be better than another?
0: Any time before about this time of night. So Venus and Jupiter are now getting very low in the sky. They're set very shortly.
1: Mm-hmm.
0: So you might struggle to see them if there's anything in the way now, but any time from sunset until about 8 p.m. For Mercury, need to be out a little bit earlier because it's a little bit lower down, so it sets first.
1: All right. Now, Jonty, we also talk a lot about meteor showers because, well, they're heck fun to watch. So what do we need to know about the stronger showers that are available at the moment?
0: Well, there's a bit of an oddity. So normally when I talk about meteor showers, I'm either telling everybody, go out in the middle of the night or at 2 a.m. and you'll get a really good show, or I'm telling everybody, ignore what you're seeing in the media, this one's rubbish, don't bother.
1: Mm-hmm.
0: What we've got at the minute is what's known as a daylight meteor shower. Now, that

0: immediately spells disappointment because in daytime the sky is bright and you can't see the meteors with your eyes because they're lost in the glare of daylight. But it's interesting from a science point of view to remember that meteor showers and meteors don't just happen when the sky's dark. They're happening all the time. It's just we need a dark sky to see them. So at the minute, we've got these two meteor showers that are the two strongest daytime meteor showers of the year. They, if the sky were dark or if we got a big total eclipse of the sun or something, they'd give you maybe 50 or 60 meteors per hour. They'd be really, really good. But unfortunately, the point in the sky where they come from doesn't rise until about sunrise and it sets before the sun. So you can only see them when it's daylight and you can't see them. Now, there is a chance if you are an early riser and you're up in that hour before sunrise that you might see a few meteors shrieking up from the eastern horizon from one of these showers, the Arietids. Their radiant rises about an hour before sunrise. Mm. So there's a little bit of a chance there. But because they're basically lost in the daylight, even though this is a couple of big meteor showers, nobody knew about their existence until the middle of the 20th century. And the reason we were able to discover them is that even though you can't see them in daylight with your eyes, you can see them with a radio. Because a meteor, a shooting star, is a little bit of dust burning up harmlessly 80 kilometers high in the atmosphere. And that leaves a little trail of ionized gas in the atmosphere for a second or two. That trail of gas acts like a mirror for radio waves. So it can reflect radio signals from somewhere that is beyond your horizon that you normally couldn't see, giving you a little burst of radio broadcast. So if you wanted to try this, and it isn't the most exciting experiment in the world, I've got to admit it, but it could be a little bit fun if you're bored tomorrow or during the day, get your radio, tune it to FM, but tune it to a frequency of a station you normally can't hear. Look up a station that's a little bit too far away over the horizon, you know. Maybe look for something from Harvey Bay if you're down in Brisbane or something like that.
1: Yep.
0: Tune to that frequency and you'll hear static and it'll just hiss at you. Then every now and again, you'll get 1 or 2 second bursts of blah, blah, blah, blah, blah, and then it'll go off again. And every time you get a bit of signal, that's one of these meteors going through the atmosphere and you're observing the meteors with your radio, which is kind of cool.
1: It is. When was the first time that this was done? Do you know?
0: This was done with the discovery of these meteor showers back in 1947 with the Jodrell Bank Radio Observatory. Now, that was very close to the origin of radio astronomy. Radio astronomy really started to find its feet after World War II. And fairly early on, one of the things they picked up is, hey, there's a meteor shower happening that we can't see. How cool is that?
1: That is fabulous, really. I wonder what they thought it was to start off with, or whether people just went, oh, no, that'll be a meteor shower that we're listening to.
0: It would have been interesting to have been in the room with them, because this is fundamentally underpins all of science, not just astronomy. A lot of science revolves around

0: and understand how the world works. And all sciences is carrying on doing that even as you get old and grey.
1: Professor John D. Horner is an astrophysicist, of course, from the Centre for Astrophysics at the University of Southern Queensland. We are stargazing this evening. Now, John T., the Large Magellanic Cloud is doing something to the Small Magellanic Cloud. It's being a bit of a bully.
0: It is. It's a little bit kind of bad touches, this story, but it's very good fun. So the Magellanic Clouds, hard to see at this time of year, but if you've been out in the sky, looking at the sky in the early autumn or through the late summer, you'd have seen them high in the sky to the south, like little fluffy clouds, blobs of light in the sky. And they're the two biggest satellite galaxies of the Milky Way. They're our two biggest moons. In the same way that the Earth's got a moon, the Milky Way's got moons. But the Milky Way is a fairly cannibalistic host. It's gradually tearing these galaxies apart and devouring them over billions of years. And they're very distorted looking now compared to how they would have been billions of years in the past. And we understand that fairly well. Now, they just happen to be fairly close together in the sky. The Large Magellanic Cloud is a bit nearer to us. The light you see from it, if you see it tonight, left it about 160,000 years ago. Mm-hmm. The Small Magellanic Cloud, a bit further away, is about 200,000 light years away. So the Large Magellanic Cloud's a little bit in the foreground, the Small Cloud's further away. And we've almost just thought that they're being pulled apart by the Milky Way. We understand what's going on. There are streams of stars being ripped from them that our galaxy will devour. But there's a new set of observations that have been carried out by a team using a telescope called VISTA. And VISTA stands for the Visible and Infrared Survey Telescope for Astronomy. It's based in Chile at Paranal Observatory on the top of a mountain in the Atacama Desert. And a group of researchers have been using that telescope to observe the Small Magellanic Cloud for the last 10 years and more, doing really accurate measurements of the movement of the stars in that little galaxy, looking at how bright they are, how far away they are, but also what speed they're moving. And what they've found is that there's a substantial flow of stars, a lot of stars moving from the middle of the Small Magellanic Cloud directly towards the Large Cloud at a speed on average of about 17 kilometres a second. Mm. And what this is telling us is that the Large Cloud is actually pulling the Small Cloud apart whilst we're pulling the two of them apart. So it's basically like all these galaxies eating each other and devouring each other, which if you talk to the wonderful Rebecca, who's been on the show over the last few weeks,

0: may still be to come in the future. So we are in our local group of galaxies, we're the second biggest fish in the pond. We think the Andromeda galaxy is a bit bigger than us, and the Andromeda galaxy is heading roughly directly towards us. It's going to either hit the Milky Way or have a near miss in about 4 billion years' time, 4,000 million years. And at that point, our galaxy and the Andromeda galaxy will disrupt one another, collide. None of the stars will hit each other because space is mainly empty, but the two galaxies will stir each other up, and over millions and billions of years, they'll gradually merge and become this amorphous mega blob of a galaxy, something we'd call an elliptical galaxy, and we'll devour Andromeda while it devours us. It's almost a bit like the snake devouring its own tail, the whole Ouroboros thing. We'll have this galaxy eating one galaxy while that galaxy eats it in turn.
1: Okay. About how long has our sun got?
0: Our sun will still be around then. Our sun, depending who you talk to, will evolve off the main sequence and become an elderly star and then die somewhere between 5,000 and 7,000 million years into the future.
1: Okay.
0: So our sun will still be around. By then, the Earth will be a hot hellhole of a planet. The sun will have brightened, the oceans will have boiled, but the solar system will still be here to see this happen. So if we imagine an incredibly long-distant future for humanity where we move into the galaxy and we leave the Earth, maybe there will be people around to see it happen.
1: Maybe. I reckon we'll be lucky to see at the end of this century the way we're carrying on, but who knows? okay, now I've got a comment here from Brad. He says, Kel, as a kid, I used to hear all sorts of weird sounds when I listened to my mum and dad's big transistor radio on its three shortwave settings. Could some of that have been meteors or, you know, space communication of some sort?
0: Some of it could have been. So it's actually a fairly common thing for meteor observers to do, is actually do radio meteor observations as well as the optical ones, because with radio observations, you can see meteors that would be too faint to see with the naked eye. The really small ones will still leave a reflective trail, so it's really useful. The other thing you picked up, and I remember this when I was a kid, we had a little black and white telly with an aerial you had to wiggle around to tune it in. And if you weren't tuned into the right frequency, you just had static on the TV. A significant fraction of that static and a significant fraction of the static on your radio is actually the hiss of what's known as the microwave background, which is the last echoes of the Big Bang. So when you're hearing that static, some of it is the last leftover radio emission from the explosion of the universe 13.7 thousand million years ago.
1: Goodness gracious. There you go, Brad. That's pretty exciting to think about. Jonty Horner, great to have you back, and thank you so much for the explanation of what we saw in the sky tonight around about 6:20, 6:30 this evening.
0: That's an absolute pleasure. It's lovely to be back, and thank you very, very much for having me.
1: There we go, Jonty Horner.
2: You could be swinging on a star.
1: Jonty, of course, from the University of Southern Queensland. All right, banger or clanger tonight was New Kids on the Block and The Right Stuff, or you got it, The Right Stuff. So here we go. Did you banger or did you clanger tonight? You clangered last night. It's very rare to get two clangers in a row. We'll either get to the end in applause or I'll drop a bomb on it some way through it on your behalf.

0: 77%, 23% tonight for Klanger. You do not like that one at all. I wanted to do the dance, you know, put the legs out to the side. Sean said, oh, my God, I thought this was going to be a banger. And, no, it's ruined my night for the second day in a row. Yeah. I know, Sean. Right? Yeah. It was a well and truly a Klanger tonight. So, no more New Kids on the Block and Right Stuff.
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0: Tonight, it's 8:30, we're celebrating a very special exhibition happening at the Brisbane Powerhouse, and it uses the talents of the children who've been patients at Children's Hospital in Brisbane, and also a few artistic donations from professional artists. Did you know that over a third of all children in the hospital are from regional and rural Queensland, and they can be away from home for very long periods of time? Evie Smith is the gorgeous young girl who is the face of this exhibition, which is called Drawn Together, Help Make Hospital Feel More Like Home. Evie has cystic fibrosis, and along with her mum Lee, they've made the 7-hour return trip from Chinchilla more times than you could imagine. I had a chat with Lee earlier today and asked about Evie's diagnosis with cystic fibrosis as a baby and what the immediate impact of that was on their family.
5: So Evie was 4 weeks old when we received the phone call from her paediatrician to say that her heel prick had come back with cystic fibrosis. So I guess my first reaction was I had no idea what it was, had never heard of it, known anybody with it. So, and living rurally, like we're so far away from, well, not so far away, but we are a good 3.5 hours from the Children's Hospital. So I guess it's the unknown. It's the unknown of, is my baby going to, I know I thought to myself, is she going to be able to play with our older children? Is she going to be able to talk? Like, just not having any idea of what this illness was or what the treatment plan looked like. So it was very scary.
0: And, of course, the risk of infection meant Evie couldn't mix with the other kids at the hospital. That's a whole nother degree of difficulty, isn't it?
5: Yeah, so, and coming from, she's got 3 older siblings, so not being surrounded by other children was really hard for her because she was such a social, obviously when she got older, social toddler. But it wasn't even at the hospital, it was with our older children, like if they had friends who were sick or if there was illnesses going around the schools, we sort of bunkered down and locked up until that was done, and it impacted the whole family, like kids couldn't have friends over in case they were unwell. Yeah, so it was life-changing, that as well.
0: I've seen a couple of photos of Evie, and every time you see her, when you said she's a social being, just that big grin on her face, you could see that –

0: She's an awesome person, isn't she?
1: She's got a huge personality. I know one of her specialists used to say, I used to ring up and be like, oh, we're coming in for another tune up. And he's like, can you fix her attitude before you bring her? I'm like, good luck.
0: Yeah, that's a no from me.
1: Is there a medicine for that?
0: Exactly. Oh, now, the theme of the art project at the Brisbane Powerhouse is Drawn Together, Help Make Hospital Feel More Like Home. Yeah. How has the Children's Hospital Foundation helped make that happen for you and Evie?
1: Honestly, it is like a family away from your home. We've become quite close with the foundation over the 12 years we have lent on them. Just simple things like if it's a birthday, if it's Mother's Day, they help decorate the room. They make those kind of occasions special. Evie, obviously, we have quite a few pets at home, so the dogs would come and visit, which just brought a bit of home to the hospital, which I actually did think, as any other child using this service, have we tied them all up? And like meals, sometimes when you're in the depths of it and there's treatments going on and you're just like, oh my God, I haven't eaten. Like, they would have frozen meals in the parents' room for you. So, yeah. It is definitely part of your family.
0: And to some it might sound like that's not a lot, but when you're in the midst of it, as you say, that, those small things like just a meal that you can heat up, that must seem like paradise. You don't have to think about it. You don't have to. It's going to be there.
1: And you don't have to leave your kids. Like, they don't want to be left. They don't understand that, oh, Mum hasn't eaten for the day, and you're just going to duck down to the shop. They don't want you to leave. So just being able to go to the lounge, heat it up and take it back to their rooms, huge.
0: Yeah. Tell us about Evie's drawing. Evie is the face of this campaign, and what a gorgeous face it is. What was her drawing of home?
1: I think we love gardening, so it definitely included our family garden. I think it's got all the, well, she put a few of the family pets. We seem to have a collection of animals. So in the nice big sunshine from out western Queensland.
0: Yeah.
1: So, yeah.
0: I did notice a lot of green, and I thought that's a lovely sign. I always love green. It's just the colour of life.
1: Yeah, it's green at the moment, not all the time. We've had some beautiful rain, so we are thankful for that.
0: Evie's 12 now. How is she doing?
1: Evie has had an amazing couple of years. We were lucky enough to go on early access to Trikafta, which is now on the PBS. So it's been life-changing for Evie. Yeah, we haven't had an admission for 2 years. She was talking about last night. I'm very proud of herself.
0: That must be wonderful. And for the even though the Children's Hospital Foundation does a great job, it must be nice to have that kind of time at home and everyone's okay.
1: Yeah. I mean, sometimes you sit there and you think, oh, we've done so well, and you're just waiting for it to slap you in the face. But to be home for that length of time has been amazing. And for, like, her older siblings, even though they're grown and young adults.
0: Yep.
1: As much as they fight and love each other, they definitely didn't enjoy having Evie away.
0: No. Now, that 3.5-hour trip, I mean, that's 3.5 hours here, 3.5 hours back. Which playlist got a thrashing? Are there artists you're sick of at this point?
1: Lainey Wilson cops a fair thrashing, and Kelsey Ballerini, a bit of country music.
0: Oh, I love Kelsey. I saw her. Well, I'm not sure if it was earlier this year or late last year. She was great.
1: Yeah, we actually did sneak away to watch that as well. Oh. She was brilliant in concert.
0: Yeah, absolutely. Well, you're listening to some good music. If nothing else, some good country in there. Well, thank you so much for sharing just a small slice of your journey and your interactions with the Children's Hospital Foundation. To anyone listening, can you just sort of sum up for us why they've been so good and why they've been so important to your family?
1: Yeah, they're the people that you don't know you need until you are in the depths.

0: of having a child in hospital. You can call them up at any time of the day, whether it be that you need 5 minutes to yourself or you've got meetings with specialists. They'll come in and entertain your children. And like I said, they're just there all the time. Mm. So for everyone listening, if you can afford a takeaway coffee, maybe skip one and donate to the tax appeal, because every cent goes to an amazing cause.
1: Brilliant. Lee Smith, thank you so much. And you and Evie, I hope you have the best time tonight.
0: We will. Thank you.
1: There we go. Lee Smith, whose daughter Evie is the face of the draw.

0: see the drawings that the children have done and that some of the professional artists have donated. We'll be talking with one of those artists in a moment. Or if you know we're near it, you're thinking, oh, I'm going to miss out. No, get onto the website childrens.org.au. Now, you might have missed it a little bit earlier, but I asked for some of the kids to give us their songs you love to be part of tonight's show. And how could we go past Lee's daughter, Evie?
1: Hello, I'm Evie. I'm 12 years old and my favourite song is 4x4 by You by Lainey Wilson.

Lainey Wilson, 4x4 by you, going out tonight to Evie and her mum, Lee. And they're both at the opening of the exhibition at Brisbane Powerhouse of Drawn Together, Help Make Hospital Feel More Like Home, an exhibition put together by the wonderful people at Children's Hospital Foundation. When we come back, we're going to be hearing from a local artist, well, not so local, born in the Torres Strait from memory, lived in Hervey Bay, now in Brisbane, so a true Queensland.

0: Lander.
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0: And just a reminder that we're celebrating 150

0: 50 years of the ECHA. We would love for you to be a part of that. So if you can craft, knit or sew a 15 by 15 centimetre square, something on it, in it, that represents your connection to the ECHA, we would love to have that as part of this very special quilt. We're going to get 150 squares, make this beautiful quilt, and then put it on display at a special 150 ECHA exhibition this August. So it could be toffee apples, for example. Maybe that's something you used to enjoy at the ECHA. Maybe you went in fashions on the field, or you went to an equestrian event, show jumping. Maybe you had a pet who was part of the animal judging, or if not a pet, then cattle or chickens or, I don't know, birds, whatever it might have been. You might want to put that on one of your squares. It might have been a merry-go-round that you remember when you were very little, sheep shearing or the grand parade. Lots of memories from the ECHA that you might be able to share. So to get details, just text QUILT, Q-U-I-L-T, QUILT to 0467 922 612.
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0: Joined us tonight, we're giving you an insider's look at a very special exhibition on at the Powerhouse from today until Sunday, hoping to raise awareness and funds for the Children's Hospital Foundation. The exhibition's called Drawn Together, Help Make Hospital Feel More Like Home. And you'll be able to see drawings of home by the kids who've been treated at the hospital and also some professional artists who donated their work for the cause. One of those artists who's done exactly that is contemporary Indigenous artist Tori J. Morty. Tori J's work's been displayed on the Sydney Harbour Bridge pylons along Brisbane streets, at a local supermarket, and as illustrations for the award-winning children's book, A Blue Kind of Day. Tori J, hello.
3: Hello, hello.
0: Look, how did you get involved with this project for the Children's Hospital Foundation?
3: It was really simple and sweet. They just reached out to me via email and had explained to me the whole concept of their project and were just very generously were asking if you could create a piece, or if you had a piece, would you be okay with donating that to the cause? And it was a no-brainer for me. I was like, yes, of course. And I had just the piece in mind I've been holding on to for a very long time, but it felt like a good thing to put it towards for sure.
0: So that's a little bit of sort of serendipity, isn't it, that you've had this piece, don't know quite where it sits yet, and then a phone call comes through and, oh, yes, found a home.
3: This is the one.
0: Yeah. We'll get around to describing it in just a moment. I just wanted to talk about some of your other projects. I mean, Vivid Sydney, that is huge.
3: Yeah.
0: Like, that's one of the biggest festivals in Australia, and you had your art projected onto the Sydney Harbour Bridge pylons.
3: Yeah.
0: What was that like?
3: That was wild. It was the most intense experience because I do a lot of like public art murals and that, but this was a whole different playing field. It was like a beautiful, big, live animated series that we had created for the festival. And just the fact that so many eyes were on it all at once was both intimidating but also thrilling. Such an amazing experience. It's weird to be able to say that I had my art on the Sydney Harbour Bridge. Like, yeah. It's a very rare opportunity for sure.
0: I mean, A, what an honour, but B, what fun.
3: Yeah.
0: to have this canvas that you're going to be working with. And you do a lot of murals. So I've had a bit of a look on your website and your work seems to lend itself to bigger spaces like murals, for example. So how do you get your head around that kind of scale when you're used to maybe just doing a canvas and then all of a sudden somebody says, do these pylons or can you do Albert Street and it's a huge wall? What are you thinking?
3: Honestly, it takes a lot of time and practice with it. Obviously, the first time I did it, it was quite intimidating. I was still getting my head around the idea of drawing something so small and then putting it onto such a large scale. Like, there is a technique with it you learn over time, but the more you do it, the more I appreciated how much it changed the space in comparison to, I guess, like a poster on a wall kind of thing. Like, when it's a large mural, it really changes like the environment and how people interact

0: that environment. And that was something I really craved with my work when it came to doing it large scale. So it is hard in the beginning, but the more you do it, the better it gets.
1: Mm. I mean, Tori J, as an artist, you'd appreciate other people's work anyway. But now when you see those bigger works, are you like, oh yeah, well done, well done?
0: I have plenty of street artist friends who have done much bigger murals, and even that blows my mind every time, hearing the stories of them doing it from 19 stories high and using they use a broomstick to push off the wall just so they can look up at the design while they're hanging off it. It's wild. I haven't reached that level yet, but maybe one day.
1: How would you go with the heights?
0: I think I'm okay with heights. I think the tallest I've done is about almost 3 stories high, and I'm pretty reasonable with that, but I have not really gone further off the ground from there.
1: You also did a wrap for a car, and I saw that and just thought immediately, I want that. I want that on my car. Should be more of it. I think you should start a line.
0: It was such a rare opportunity. That was way back during one of the Brisbane Street Art Festivals. So me and another really well-known street artist, Soffles, got the opportunity to do our art on, I think it was like a brand new BMW car that had come out that year. And it was so bittersweet because we went through the process, we did the design, we got to see the cars physically, and we were allowed to drive the cars if we wanted to for a day, but I don't have my driver's license.
1: Oh, so no.
0: it was such a missed opportunity. I was like, are you kidding me? And like, obviously they were like, no, you cannot drive it then.
1: You need a chauffeur for a day. your work is so bright and so colourful. I can see why the Children's Hospital Foundation reached out to you. What is it about colour as an artist that obviously draws you in, and bright colours at that? They're almost pop art colours, if I can put it that way.
0: No, absolutely. I think I was always drawn to very vibrant, oversaturated colours just because it made me feel good in my brain, basically. Mm. I always thought it's so pleasant to look at, and there are a lot of murals where even though the colours are vibrant, a lot of them I still look for soothing palettes as well, like lots of blues and teal and stuff like that. They're my favorites, but my aim always is to just brighten up the space in comparison to it being just these grey concrete walls and that.
1: Yeah, you can see that in your work. The theme of this week at Brisbane Powerhouse for the Children's Hospital Foundation is Drawn Together, and it's an idea of home, your interpretation of home. What is your interpretation of home?
0: So it's very much quite literally the piece that I submitted to them. In that piece, it depicts me and my mum in the backyard together wearing Torres Strait Island dresses and her holding a platter of damper as well. So that piece kind of actually came about when it was back in 2021. I was hitting a little bit of a depressive episode. And
1: COVID.
0: Yeah. It was right after COVID. So it was going to happen. But I had hit this lull and I had this instant craving of wanting to produce something that resembled warmth and quite literally home. So that was how that piece originally came about. And so many other similar pieces that I've done in the same style where I'm reflecting it as a place of comfort, basically. And that's what I associate with home, is comfort. And in that image says it all. It's my mom, it's the food, it's the backyard. I associate all of that with home.
1: So was it Thursday Island home, Harvey Bay home? Which home?
0: So that one was referencing a Harvey Bay home, but
1: gorgeous in Harvey Bay.
0: But there are the other pieces I've done in a similar style that do more heavily reference the Torres Straits as well. And just even that homely feeling of, when I think of growing up there, just being on like island time and just near the water and all my relatives' houses there being just so lush and green and so much flora and fauna around them. And again, all of that associating home for me.
1: Well, congratulations. You're obviously doing wonderful things. As I mentioned, being part of the children's book, A Blue Kind of Day, and Turinga Coles.
0: Yes.
1: That is awesome in itself. How did that one come about? You've done a mural, you've done wallpaper there, tote bags.
0: Yeah, it's all fleshed out with my stuff.
1: Go Turinga.
0: Yes, absolutely. Please go. There's still heaps of tote bags. It's like lifetime supply. But it was a crazy project. That happened.

0: actually during the COVID lockdowns, I was working on all that. So I was doing all the digital designs. And then finally, when the lockdowns were over, that's when I was physically there starting to paint the mural that's at the shop there. But it's all over. If anyone goes there, it's you get to see it all over the walls, inside, outside, and on the bags. It's crazy.
1: All right. So it's Tori J. Morty's work.
0: Yeah.
1: Local girl. Done well. Tori J., thank you for coming in. And thank you also for your contribution to Drawn Together.
0: No problem.
1: And to have a look at some of the drawings online, donate to the foundation if you would like to. Go to childrens.org.au. And our final Songs You Love request tonight from one of the kids in hospital. This time, it's Austin.
2: Hello, my name is Austin. I am 9 years old. My favourite song is Home by Nathan Heavens.
3: Under the city lights,

great song. I know it's about Scotland, but could be about anywhere that's your home, really, isn't it? That's such an uplifting song. Thank you to Austin for suggesting that one tonight. And if you're in Brizzy, I hope you get the chance to head out to the Brisbane Powerhouse until Sunday and check out these magnificent drawings and just have a little bit of a look at the work online that the Children's Hospital Foundation does, children's.org.au.

0: The Beatles working it out on ABC Radio Brisbane and Queensland with Kelly Higgins-Devine. The news at 9 o'clock, then it's no surprise it's hard to find a rental, but it's even harder if you're young.
1: Loving local.
2: It changes people's lives, gives them this sense of adrenaline they've never experienced in their life. It opens the world of possibilities for them, not only on the board, but confidence in lots of aspects of their life.
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3: ABC News, good evening. I'm Noni Edwards. Lebanese state media says Israeli warplanes have carried out a heavy airstrike against the city of Tyre. Images from Tyre show a strike hitting a tower block near the coast. It comes just hours after the Israeli military told residents to urgently leave their homes in Tyre and the surrounding neighbourhoods and move north of the Zahrani River. The Israeli Defence Forces is yet to confirm it has carried out strikes in the area. A UN report says Palestinian civilians in Gaza and the West Bank are suffering severe violence on all sides. The UN's Independent International Commission of Inquiry describes how in Gaza, civilians are trapped between what they call the mass atrocities of Israeli forces and the predatory, fear-based rule of Hamas. Israel and Hamas have not responded to the report. More than 40 people are now known to have died when a powerful earthquake struck the southern Philippines on Monday. Many areas on the island of Mindanao are now only accessible from the air, with bridges and roads severely damaged. Authorities warn that the number of dead could rise as rescue operations continue. Head of the delegation in the Philippines for the International Red Cross and Red Crescent, Sanjeev Kafli, says the situation is still evolving.
4: Yeah, more than 200 people are injured, and the people are actually in the evacuation centers. So situation, it is very unclear. So at the moment, our team in the ground actually extending the assistance for the evacuation support, psychosocial support, hot meal distribution, water and medicals.
3: Advocates and families of children with disabilities are raising concerns that proposed NDIS reforms could shift more responsibility onto parents. The federal government says the changes are needed to slow the scheme's growth and address structural problems. Children and Young People with Disability Australia CEO Skye Kokoski-Moore says the proposed changes are significant and need more time for review.
5: We need to slow it down. The community's only had about 2 weeks to really examine the detail. It's fantastic that the Senate has held an inquiry and that we've got the opportunity of 3 days of public hearings, but that's not nearly enough time for the disability community and those that support them to really be able to have their say and to provide advice.
3: Northern Territory Police have rearrested a man who allegedly escaped custody and bolted from the Darwin local court dock last Friday. The Mongols bikie member Brant Graham escaped G4S private security guards and was on the run for more than 4 days. NT police have also arrested seven other people in connection to their hunt for Mr. Graham, at least one of whom is being investigated for assisting in his escape. Police were tailing Mr. Graham as he was in a car in Palmerston today, but he fled the scene on foot and was eventually arrested with the help of the dog squad. The WA government has defended its response to overcrowded jails after the prisons watchdog called for urgent action to address the cruel, inhuman and degrading treatment of inmates. WA's Inspector of Custodial Services, Eamon Ryan, has issued a show cause notice to the government over conditions at Hakea, Casuarina and Melaleuca prisons. He says the government has not adequately responded to a rapidly growing prison population, resulting in overcrowding and staff shortages. The State Corrective Services Minister, Paul Papalia, has told Parliament the government is building additional capacity.
6: There is $60 million in the budget this year for infrastructure, with hundreds of millions of dollars in the forward estimates to grow infrastructure. We are recruiting 400 prison officers a year.
3: The leader of the WA Nationals, Shane Love, says the state is being left behind by upholding a ban on new uranium mines. Since 2017, no uranium mine leases have been approved in WA, though mining occurs in South Australia and the Northern Territory. No uranium is currently being extracted, and the state government says only one project is on track to extract uranium in the future under a grandfather clause. Mr. Love says the uranium spot price has quadrupled since 2017, presenting a carbon-free way to boost the state's economy. And in sport, AFL great John Worsfold joins the Australian Football Hall of Fame after a playing and coaching career that left an indelible mark on the West Coast club and the national competition. Worsfold captained the Eagles to their first two premierships in 1992 and 94, played 209 games and won All-Australian selection twice. Selectors say he's earned his place in the Hall of Fame given his stature and success at the club. You're up to date, ABC News.
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0: It's 9:05. In about 25 minutes, we will kick off tonight's Songs You Love. So if there is a song you love that you would love to hear, then you should tell me about it. You can call me on 1300 222 612, or you can text 0467 922 612. Get on the phone and tell me what songs you'd like to hear. Also coming up in the next 25 minutes, it's no surprise to find out it's very hard to get a rental at the moment. But next you're going to meet a young Queensland couple who was surprised to hear an agent say why they were getting rejected. And also, if you live around Rockhampton, you've probably seen this huge billboard with four cartoon crocodiles rowing on it. At first, nobody knew where it came from, who was behind it. That mystery has been solved, and we will be bringing it to you. Plus, tonight's haiku, all about the Children's Hospital Foundation. Let's get you a bit of music first, though. Some Steve Miller Band and The Joker.
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0: 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Steve Miliband and the Joker.
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0: It's a tough market for finding a rental property these days. A Sunshine Coast couple say every application for the last 6 months has ended the same way. Landlords kept saying no. So they've come up with a project they hope will make things easier for other young people. Owen Jux has more.
3: Amber Barry and Saxon O'Neill should not be struggling to find a rental. The nurse and electrician, both 21, have secure full-time employment and earn more than enough to afford a local rental property. On paper, the couple are dream tenants.
4: We were pretty much applying for every single rental that would come up within our area, and we kept putting our budget up higher, but yeah, still rejection all the time.
3: Then at one inspection, the couple asked the property agent for advice on how to improve their application and their chances.
4: Because people always say, like, if you talk to the agent, like, you know, build rapport and get a relationship, it helps. So we thought we'd ask her for advice on sort of how we can strengthen our application. And she pretty much said the owners can put in requests for who they want in the place, in the rental, and most of the time it's young families or older couples and never explicitly young people. She actually said, we don't want people like you, we were like, okay.
5: Yeah, it was definitely a kind of stab in the heart because although it was pretty upsetting getting emails back of just rejection, that was obviously upsetting, but hearing it in person from a real estate agent, it just really kind of made sense why we're getting so many rejections and that it was our age and not so much our occupation, because we are making more than enough money to be able to

0: go through and consider. When there's 5, 10, up to 20 applications, it gives the landlord a lot to look at and a lot to choose from. There could be one or two outstanding applications there that are knocking out really strong, good applications that typically in a normal rental market would go through and get through, and they'd have no problem getting a property. And that's the problem with the vacancy rate being so tight at present. A standout application would be somebody that's solid, that has a good rental income, and that you know is going to be in the property for a long time moving forward. So property managers, when they're putting applications forward, when they're talking to landlords, they're looking for stability and they're looking for consistency. They're probably the two standout features. Not typically age demographically related, but they're looking for a good, stable applicant that's going to go through and stay there for the time coming forward.
1: Ms. Barry and Mr. O'Neill have paused their rental search for now and moved in with family, but they've not given up. Instead, deciding to tackle the issue differently.
2: That was actually what made me write the email to all of the council members on the coast, as well as the housing minister and the prime minister. I explained that exact situation and then sort of our general situation, which sort of led to the whole YPHA thing.
1: The Young People Housing Association, built to work on solutions that will help young people better access housing. The group advocates for young people to lead the charge in changing housing policy with a focus on finding paths to home ownership. Their dream is to create a housing community for young people, with the group exploring modular homes and rent-to-buy models.
3: The current politicians seem to advocate and support a lot of the older generation due to votes, because a lot of young people don't really have a party to vote for. We don't have a reason to vote for any which party, because there's not a lot of advocacy or proof of support for us. Like that quote about the person who plants a tree but will never feel the shade needs to start coming a lot into our politics.
2: Shelter is a human right, and there's a hierarchy, and it's essentially the idea that without shelter you can't aspire to do better things, you can't innovate and you can't be creative without your basic needs being met first.
4: It's Amber Barry and Saxon O'Neill. Goodness gracious, when a nurse and electrician can't get housing, what the heck? That must be so tough out there. Have you found that with either yourself or with beach kids, your grandkids, whoever it is, trying to get a rental, and they're just not having any luck? You can give me a call, 1300 222612, or you can text 0467 922612. And if you want to go on to the ABC website, have a look at ABC Sunshine Coast, you'll see that story there.
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4: Coming up, four crocodiles on a billboard near Rocky. What does it all mean? You'll find out shortly. Bit of world party and ship of fools.
5: ABC Sunshine Coast.

0: World Party Ship of Fools on ABC Radio Brisbane and throughout Queensland. You're with Kelly Higgins Devine. And Jeff at Dalby has texted in, Jeff saying, I'm going to be homeless again soon. Been on Department of Housing waiting list for 3 years now. Jeff, I'm terribly sorry about that. That's just awful. I hope you find housing shortly. That would be an awful situation. Look, it's not every day a billboard makes waves on a busy road, but four cartoon crocodiles rowing are making a splash on a busy stretch of road. The billboard gained attention when it was first displayed at Rockhampton in central Queensland, when debate around the city hosting rowing at the 2032 Olympics reached fever pitch. But the creators remained a mystery until now. Here's ABC Capricornia's Katrina Bevan with more.
1: Moores Creek Road in Rockhampton is like many busy thoroughfares in regional Queensland. There's plenty of hurried commuters going about their day, but there's something causing them to look twice and even have a chuckle.
2: Well, we have four crocodiles rowing a rowboat in the Fitzroy. Yeah, it's designed to catch people's eye and they're very good rowers.
1: They aren't actual crocodiles. They're pictured on a giant billboard. Though some thought the ad may have been part of a council-funded campaign or a point-scoring exercise in a political tennis match, it was actually just a passion project from local grandfather and retiree Peter McGregor, who wants good things for his city.
2: It's been quite fun, actually, having people ring you and say, who's putting it up? What's the thing behind it? But it's just a couple of local people wanting good things for Rockhampton, basically. The only motive we have is we want the rowing in Rockhampton. That's our motive.
1: He owns the billboard and decided to put the ad up last year after the state government announced the city would host flatwater rowing and canoeing at the 2032 Olympic and Paralympic Games. There's been a lot of debate about whether the city is suitable for the event, as well as pushes from one southeast Queensland council to move the event closer to Brisbane. When Peter heard Prime Minister Anthony Albanese suggest Penrith as a more suitable location on a sports podcast last year, he decided to take action, teaming up with his friend in advertising, Warren Aikett. Warren's design was inspired by all the apparent concerns around crocodiles living in the future Olympic venue.
3: Well, obviously the crocodiles have got a lot of attention, so we thought, well, why not highlight that and have a little play on it? And it's all about getting attention.
1: He also wanted to push back against the discussion around moving the event.
3: You know, there's no reason why we can't do it. You know, we should be more positive about it and not sort of think, oh, yeah, you guys, we'll miss out on this one because we're Rockhampton, that's Sydney, that's Moreton, that's Brisbane. You know, it's like, no. Yeah, we can do it and not sort of just lay down and let someone else take it away from us.
1: But he concedes he did use AI in the design.
3: It was a bit hard to get the crocodiles sitting in a rowing boat. Yeah, we did try, but they wouldn't obey the orders.
1: So where to next? Well, despite the debate and questions around suitability, the state government is holding firm. Deputy Premier Jared Blay has even declared the rowing will be held in Rockhampton or not at all. Though World Rowing is yet to officially sign off on the venue's suitability, it's backed the region, along with the International Canoe Federation. The river will also need significant work to prepare for the event. And as for Peter, he'll continue his campaign to promote the region, but no word on if that includes any more billboards.
2: It's a good region. We have a good river. I think they can make the facilities to suit the rowing event in Rockhampton, so let's do it.
0: Indeed. That piece came from the Story Stream on ABC Listen. 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
0: Tuesday night, songs you love. There's a couple of very thoughtful songs in this lot, and one from an artist that I have never played before. A request for this person, never received before on this station that I know of. So that'll be something. Let's kick off, though, with a song for Barry at Logan. He says, I'm an ex-veteran, Cal, and the song resonates with me in terms of the loneliness conveyed in the song. Here's Ralph McTell, Streets of London.

0: something to make you change your mind.
1: For Barry at Logan tonight, Streets of London by Ralph McTell. This is Songs You Love. You're with Kelly Higgins Devine. And 21 Alpha says, from one vet to another, tell Barry, resolute. Our next song is one suggested by Kath Kingaroy. Now, Kath wants to hear this song because it was one of two songs you had to vote for this afternoon on Kat Feeney's show. She has the people's pick. And today it was between Most People I Know Think That I'm Crazy, the Billy Thorpe song, or this one, Air Supply and Every Woman in the World, and Air Supply Lost. So let's play it for all those who voted for it. Didn't get to hear it.

There we go. For Kath at Kingaroy tonight, the song that lost People's Pick today, but it's the People's Pick tonight, Every Woman in the World by Air Supply. All right. Murray says, Kel, my wife Jo loves that song. She was disappointed when it lost this afternoon too. You're welcome. Kath's pick tonight. Okay, now I've had two songs suggested tonight. One, Alvin Stardust Cuckoo. John Boy from Unruben wanted to hear that. And then Brian from Rocky rang in wanting to hear G Baby by Peter Shelley, which was clangered only last week.

Okay, so no, you're not going to hear that. But, all right, saving grace here is that Brian also requested a song. I've just had to very quickly look up because you know how sometimes you think, have I banged or clanged that one before? I have not banged or clanged this song before. It's Tony Orlando and Dawn that Brian from Rocky wanted to hear. And Knock Three Times. I think it might get on Banger or Clanger though.

0: Tony Orlando and Dawn knock three times. John Boy wants me to send a Scud missile on that one. No. It's got to be put to the vote properly. I reckon that'd come down to the wire. There'd be people who'd absolutely love it and people who'd absolutely hate it. It's one of those songs. So be listening for that one on Banger or Clanger. Coming soon to an evening show near you.
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0: All right, songs you love. Someone who has never been requested on this program before. And I tracked down a song. I've got no idea if it's any good or not, but it's 2 minutes 30. So I thought, Bob at Yorkie's Knob, if you want to hear some John Laws, let me help you out. It's called Thank God and Greyhound. Here we go.
3: I've made a small fortune and you've squandered it all. You shame me till I feel about 1 inch tall.

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0: goodness, that did not go where I thought it was going to go. That song's about 2 minutes long and or 2:30, and about halfway through, bang! Thank God and Greyhound, you're gone. Very funny. Nice suggestion there, Bob.
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0: Wake up, little Susie, on Songs You Love Tonight. You're with Kelly Higgins Devine, and it's 16 minutes to 10. All right, this next one comes to us from Maria at Ipswich, who wanted a little bit of hot chocolate. Everyone's a winner, baby.
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Everyone's a winner tonight on Songs You Love. Now, from hot chocolate, we're going to a bit of Neil Diamond. Karen from Capalabar says she had a customer at a record store she used to work at request Diamond's Hot August Night album, to which she joked, "It's only June, mate." And she thinks fondly of that comment. As you would. It's a good joke.

0: Oh, such a good song and a good joke there from Karen at Capella Bar. Neil Diamond, Solitary Man on Songs You Love. John Boy from Munrubin suggests that I make up a playlist on Spotify or something of all the songs I don't play during the week because I just run out of time, or sometimes I just can't find them. Sometimes you guys ask for songs of like, does that person actually exist? I do my best for you though. And I'm doing my best for you with this next one, Timid Lately. We know this person, Marsha Hines.
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Marsha Hines, Something's Missing on ABC Radio Brisbane in Queensland. I'm sorry if I didn't get to your song tonight. Justin, I hope you made it home safe from Toowoomba back to Roma. Oh, no, going from Roma back to Toowoomba. There we go. Got it right in the end. Our last song tonight is for Jackie at Yerong Pilly. So we can all do the hustle as we head to Overnights with Phil Clark. I'd like to see Phil do the hustle.

0: Van McCoy and the Soul City Symphony with The Hustle. Finishing off Songs You Love tonight. I hope you've enjoyed that. We'll be doing it again tomorrow from 9:30. Something else I'm talking to tomorrow, Ian McFadgen. For those in Brisbane, you'll hear him between 6:30 and 7. And the writer of Angertainment, How Social Media Outrage Ruined Everything. Have a good night, 10 o'clock.
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4: ABC News, good evening. I'm Noni Edwards. Five people have reportedly been killed by Israeli strikes on southern Lebanon. Matthew Doran has more from Jerusalem.
5: Fresh strikes being reported today in the ancient city of Tyre, including with evacuation warnings or displacement warnings being issued for some of the Christian communities in Tyre there as well. And some early reports suggesting five people were killed in those strikes, including one young boy. So it is a very fragile situation. It certainly does show that the situation in Lebanon, as much as the US and Israel have in the past tried to make this a separate conflict to the broader regional war between the US, Israel and Iran. This is now the front line of that broader conflict, and the chances of any sort of peace deal are reliant on what happens in Lebanon.
4: A man has faced court charged with murder following an alleged stabbing near a pub in Melbourne's West. Christian Silver reports.
6: Police allege the 25-year-old victim was stabbed to death near the Courthouse Hotel in Footscray on Sunday night. This morning, 37-year-old Zach Swettenham was charged with murder. The accused is the son of former champion boxer Barry Michael, one of the sport's leading figures in the 1970s and 1980s. This afternoon, Mr. Swettenham faced court via video link from custody. His lawyer said he has several mental health conditions, including schizophrenia. Mr. Swettenham didn't apply for bail and will remain in custody, with the case returning to court later this year.
4: Western Sydney International Airport will welcome its first passengers from October this year. The airport, which has been under construction for the past 7 years, will serve up to 10 million passengers annually. Jetstar will be the first carrier to take passengers in October, followed by Qantas. Freight operations will start flying from late July. Unions representing workers at a Northern Territory iron ore mine that has gone into administration owing $46 million say the NT government has failed in its responsibility to make sure the operation could afford to pay its bills. ASIC documents show operator Nathan River Resources owes its staff at least $960,000 of wages and superannuation. Under Northern Territory law, the government is required to ensure mining companies are properly resourced as part of a fit and proper person test. The Electrical Trades Union says the operation's financial collapse has had a huge effect on employees and contractors.
7: It should have been looked at a long time ago. Nathan River have had a history of having problems, and there's a lot of contractors affected. And if we want to attract investment into the Northern Territory in mining, we need to ensure that the mining operations are secure, financially secure.
4: WA's prison overcrowding crisis has reached breaking point, with the watchdog warning of the growing risk of a riot. State political reporter Kian Burke explains.
8: The Inspector of Custodial Services, Eamon Ryan, has been highlighting the issue of overcrowding for years. He says prisons are holding one-third more people than at the start of 2023 without a commensurate increase in staff or cells. The situation has prompted him to issue a show cause notice to the government over conditions at Hakea, Casuarina and Melaleuca prisons, which he says are cruel, inhuman and degrading.
9: People are being released from prison without any sort of rehabilitation program, no better off than they were when they first went in.
8: Last month's state budget included $488 million for expanding capacity at Hakea and Casuarina, and the department says it's working to fast-track the deployment of more frontline staff.
4: Japanese authorities have successfully captured a black bear that was spotted more than a dozen times in central Japan. Sightings of the bear had prompted city officials to close 94 local schools for 2 days. Footage of the capture showed hunters tranquilizing the bear with a dart gun before loading it onto a truck. Bear attacks have increased in Japan, prompting the government to set up a task force this year to reduce casualties. Port Adelaide goal-kicking great Tim Evans enters the Australian Football Hall of Fame after one of the most prolific careers in South Australian football. Evans kicked more than 1,000 goals across his South Australian National Football League career and was a four-time premiership player. He led league's goal-kicking six times, booting 146 goals in the 1980 season. Selectors say his remarkable scoring record and lasting impact at Port Adelaide have cemented his place among the game's greats. And that's the very latest from ABC News. I'm Noni Edwards. For more news at any time, you can head to the ABC Listen app. Have a good evening.
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2: Yes, well, hello, and how are you? Philip Clark with you on... It's Tuesday night. It's the 9th of June. We're into the first hour of the program. Nightlife right across Australia on ABC Radio, ABC Local Radio. Good to be with you too. 6 past 10, it's 6 past 8 in WA. It's South Australia and the Northern Territory, 24 to 10. Right through the Pacific, courtesy of Radio Australia as well, through Moresby, Port Moresby, Honiara and Port Vila, 6 past 11 there, Tonga and Samoa, 6 past 1. Tuvalu, Fiji and Kiribati, it's 6 past midnight. Should be getting us loud and clear everywhere. There might be some problems, but it's much later on. I'll tell you all about that a bit later on with some minor areas of the country, but the rest of you should be getting us loud and clear on broadcast. Of course, you can get us on digital radio. 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Coming up in our first hour, Roger Montgomery is going to join us, and we'll go through the capital gains and negative gearing changes. Roger, as you know, is full bottle on investments and finance options. So we'll talk about the government's changes and how that's going to affect people and investors in particular. Talk about SpaceX as well. If you've got questions for Roger, you might like to give him a call, 1-300-800-222, 1-300-800-222. You'll need that number handy anyway, because later on when we play the Mighty Challenge, that is your ticket to potential success. All right, so give us a call. By the way, if you want to check back on what we've done before, you can click on the Listen app, that's ABC Listen, type Nightlife into the search bar, and the Mighty Challenge, as well as all our podcasted interviews, are there for you to listen later. Last night we had a very informative chat about lower body joints, knees and hips in particular, ankles and toes, with Dr. Andrew Wines, a consultant orthopaedic surgeon. Here's a little from it.
3: Certainly for hip and knees, the vast majority of patients who need a joint replacement is secondary to osteoarthritis, of which there's a number of reasons why your joint may degenerate. The ankle's a little bit different in that in ankles, the vast majority of patients who need an ankle replacement are secondary to, you know, some form of trauma. So they might have busted their ankle as a kid or a young adult, or they might have rolled it lots of times playing sport over the years. So for ankles, it's mostly related to something that's happened in the past. For hips and knees, it tends to be osteoarthritis.
2: Yeah, you can run through the rest of that interview on our website, or just download it through the ABC Listen app. All right, coming up in our first hour, we're going to delve into the world of global markets with Roger Montgomery. We'll explore the federal government's changes to capital gains and negative gearing, the SpaceX listing, and also whether the AI boom is heading into bubble territory. Wall Street went down substantially on Friday. Our market today, after the holiday yesterday, only a little bit. So anyway, there are definitely questions. 1-300-800-222 is the number. Grab a line. Nightlife news breakdown with Krishani Danji. Krishani's going to look at the Liberal Party's plans to send preferences to One Nation. And how, just days into the job, the Liberal Party president and former Prime Minister Tony Abbott is already making his presence felt. Apparently he's going on a national speaking tour. Who's the leader of the opposition session again? Anyway, we'll talk some more about that in our second hour. Australian history tonight, great look at one of the British traditions that was enthusiastically adopted by colonial Australians, and that is the local community-based brass band, Oompa-pa. Unlike brass bands in Britain, which were usually attached to particular factories and workplaces, many in Australia were more locality-based. Anyway, I'll be chatting to a music historian a bit later on about all of that. Wendley Mars in, she'll have some things we should be watching. I might be looking out for this new TV series, which is a remake of Cape Fear. You know, the movie that's been, I think it was first made with Gregory Peck and then with Robert De Niro, wasn't it? Anyway, it's been made into a 10-part TV series. So we'll check that out as well and get Wendley's verdict on all of that. And issues of the day. This NDIS saga is, look, everyone agrees, sorry, both major sides of politics agree the scheme needs major surgery if it's to continue. But the surgery, is the surgery hacking off more than it should? And good and deserving people who should be on the scheme are getting their benefits and getting knocked off from the scheme. So we'll, we might chat about that in our issues of the day as well. Lots to do, lots to talk about as well. Love to speak with you. 1-300-800-222 is my number. Give me a bell.
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2: Yes, well, Roger Montgomery joins us regularly to discuss finance and investment markets. He's with us again. Roger, good evening to you. Welcome back to Nightlife.
4: I appreciate that, Phil. Good to be with you.
2: Yeah, no, good to be with you too. Well, capital gains and negative gearing, the changes to the tax regime, which affect investing a lot, have attracted a lot of comment and claps from some sides, jeers from the other, and I think generally a bit of confusion in the investing community as to what how these things will actually land. We've seen the federal government upend the rules regarding capital gains tax and negative gearing. How do you think all this is going to play out? Is it the end of property investing as an investment class?
4: Well, that's a good question. It's definitely shifted the economics of property investing. In fact, it's shifted the economics of investing generally. What it hasn't done is it hasn't made anything easy.

0: from more than half of potential buyers, and that means that any capital gain they were hoping to get is going to necessarily be lower. So people made wealth by buying assets as early as possible in their lives and watching them go up. What this does is it prevents a lot of techniques for buying for young people at the same time that it's going to limit capital gains. Now, some people might cheer the fact that there's not going to be much capital gain, but you know what? If salaries aren't rising much, and there's no capital gains, then people aren't spending more. If people aren't spending more, businesses aren't expanding. If they're not expanding, they're not employing people. If they're not employing people, then, on a national basis, we're not going forward. Our quality of life isn't going up. It's going backwards. So it's a big problem.
1: Yeah, the government's argued, and indeed when we've had discussions on this over many years on the program, a lot of people have been very concerned about the way that young people have been locked out of buying a house, and they have because they're simply not affordable anymore without some outside assistance, whether that be the bank of mum and dad or you win the lottery or something. So the idea that property prices might go down might be pleasing to a lot of people, mightn't it?
0: Well, they'll only go down if people drop their selling prices. So if they're forced to sell, then prices will go down. Now, there's one group of properties where people might decide en masse to sell, and that's the holiday home. But it has nothing to do with the government's changes and everything to do with the tax office's changes. And the tax office is now saying that, unless you're renting your holiday home out much, much more than you're using it yourself, it's a leisure asset, and therefore you get no deductions for that property. And that's a broad generalization. There's lots of different scenarios, but
1: Sorry,
0: those people.
1: just go back a bit. This is another issue, isn't it? This was a tax office ruling about the treatment of holiday houses.
0: Yeah, so what's happened is the tax officer said basically a holiday home is a leisure asset. If you own a holiday house, for example, and you've got it available for rent, but you tell the agent, look, I'm using it at Christmas, or I'm using it at Easter, or I'm using it at the school holidays, well, the tax office will determine that to be a leisure asset, and you won't be able to get the maximum benefit that you were, or the benefit that you were getting before in terms of deducting expenses related to the maintenance of that property. And because stamp duty is so.
1: Were you ever able to do that?
0: I
1: I mean,
0: think a lot of people
1: if it
0: were
1: was
0: doing it.
1: regarded as an investment property, I suppose you could have,
0: Yeah,
1: couldn't
0: that's
1: you?
0: right.
1: But
0: It wasn't in, it was an investment property. You had it out there. It was losing money though, of course, especially when stamp duty is taken into consideration. And so stamp duty, sorry, not stamp duty, land tax, which is a state-based tax. So there may be, what I'm saying is there may be a group of people who say, you know what, it's too expensive now to hold this particular regional property. I'm going to sell it. But what young person wants to live out there and have that as their primary place of residence? They're not going to get any benefit because it's established. They can't buy it as an investment property.
1: Well,
0: Young people
1: although
0: aren't going to buy that.
1: the price will fall, and therefore
0: Price will fall,
1: that's got to be an advantage for them, isn't it, surely?
0: but it's an advantage for anyone who's not young too.
1: That's true. Yeah.
0: So it makes no difference.
1: No, but
0: It's
1: I
0: not
1: suppose the point.
0: carving out a benefit for the
1: No,
0: young.
1: I suppose the point here. Look, I know we're here talking about investment, but there's been a lot of, concern about the way the tax system has advantaged investors in property as an investment class, and
0: What you've got to
1: a lot of
0: remember.
1: people th would think, well, why should housing, that is putting a roof over your head, be an investment class anyway?
0: But this is being couched, Phil. This is being couched as an equitable change, that it's making it more fair for the young. And I'm saying to you that it doesn't make any difference. It's actually made it harder. I'll give you an example. Think about, one of the ways that young people were buying property was they were borrowing money to buy an investment property, that they ultimately were going to live in themselves. And while

0: while they were paying it off, they were renting it out and living at home.
1: This is the so-called process of rent vesting.
0: Rent vesting, exactly. Mm. These are the rent vesters. And it is a popular, I know, I actually have some friends whose kids have been doing this. Mm. They've lived at home. The parents have given them, you know, rent-free accommodation at home. That's continued. They've gone and bought something. Now, usually they have limited funding. They're just starting out on their career. They have a growing salary but very little in cash savings. And so they rely heavily on the tax system to act as a buffer for them. Mm. So because an investment property tends to be loss-making in its early years, it's always cash flow negative because of land tax maintenance costs, you know, all of the property management fees, they could offset those losses against their PAYG income, their pay-as-you-go tax income.
1: But they still can. So, they still can in those new builds, yeah. Go on.
0: But only new builds, not established builds. Mm. And often what they would do is they would buy where they wanted to live. And there may not be a new build where they wanted to live, but they were going to renovate that place. And so now what's the problem is that when assessing a loan for an established property, banks won't, they won't be able to factor in tax refunds from negative gearing into the serviceability equation. And that means the banks aren't going to lend as much. It's going to lower their ability to borrow. And we've already seen people report, young people have reported that the banks are lending them $200,000, $300,000, $400,000 less than what they had before. So while you say property prices might come down, well, they better, because the young can't borrow as much as they could borrow before.
1: But they will, won't they? And just back on your previous example, if the new build investor, the rent vest thing, if the young person sells that, it can be bought by another young person as a place to live. But isn't the difference here that, and the same with established builds, is that people who want to live in the house, young people who might want to buy a house to live in, will not really be competing anymore, or competing way less, with people who just want to invest in the thing and negatively gear it, so therefore they can borrow it up. We know this is cranked the price of houses up. So it's got to be advantageous to people who simply want to buy a house to live in, doesn't it?
0: It was a smaller factor than a very good friend of mine, Matthew Kidman, wrote a PhD paper on the factors that drive Australian property prices. And the single biggest variable wasn't tax, it was immigration. And unfortunately, you know, the government is, I think, playing a very clever game of saying, hey, we're going to pit you against your grandparents and your mum and dad, and we're going to say that, you know, they're the evil ones, and we're making this better. I'm saying this doesn't make it better. There's a simple framework, Phil, to think about supply and demand, and it's the supply and demand curve. So on the horizontal, and bear with me, I know we're on radio, but on the horizontal axis, we have quantity of something, of anything. And on the vertical axis, we have the price. And the price, so the demand curve runs from the upper left to the lower right. In other words, as price falls, quantity goes up. Quantity demanded rises as the price goes down. So you end up with a curve.
1: Well, it does in truly liquid markets, but as we know, property is not a truly liquid market.
0: Well, over time, it doesn't matter whether it's liquid
1: or not.
0: Well,
1: doesn't it? I mean, this is
0: no,
1: the thing.
0: No, it doesn't. No, it doesn't.
1: I mean, the only observation I'm making here is, you know, I think a truism, so is that everyone knows that people don't necessarily sell property unless they think they can get the price they want.
0: The price is determined by the marginal buyer and seller, Phil. Mm. Every weekend, the price is being determined for everyone else, right? So every weekend, there are auctions, and prices in suburbs are determined by the buyer who buys and sells on that weekend, or the buyer who buys and the seller that sells that weekend. It's not everyone doing it all at once. It's the marginal buyer who determines for everyone. You and I aren't going to buy or sell this weekend, but prices will change this weekend because of the buyers and sellers that do act. And so you've got this demand curve that moves, that is sloping downwards, sloping sort of in a north, sorry, a south, southeasterly direction, and then you've got a supply curve that does the opposite. And prices meet where the supply and demand curve intersect. But here's the thing. Pretty much every change that I've investigated based on the budget, what happens is the demand curve shifts left. And that means that the price moves down, which you might think is a good thing, but it moves down because there are fewer buyers. And that's not good for young people who want to sell in the future.
1: Why? But hang on. Why is that not a good thing? If there's not, there are fewer buyers because there are fewer investors. And those, in other words,
0: exactly.
1: First-time buyers are just therefore competing against first-time buyers. Now, that's got to be a fairer environment for them than first-time buyers competing against cashed-up investors who don't really care what the price is because they can negatively gear it anyway.
0: But if you're a young person and you can only negatively gear a new property, and when you sell that new property, you can only
1: I'm not talking about investing. I'm talking about a young person trying to buy a property to live in. I mean, it's got to be better
0: for them. They can't borrow as much.
1: It's got to be better for them, surely.
0: But they can't borrow as much, Phil. The bank won't give them as much money because they were living at home. You know, the one scenario that I gave was they were living at home to build that equity in the property before they could move in, and they're not able to do that now. Mm. I don't see how it helps. I don't see a scenario where they're better off than a very specific scenario where they buy a unit that's new in a medium development or high density development or a medium density development. They buy a new build. There's lots of problems with new builds. The build quality in Australia has been declining for a long time. So there's a lot of fear around doing that. And then once they buy, they're stuck there.
1: Yeah, no, hang on. Just go back to this point, though. I mean, I think a lot of our listeners texting in saying they don't really get this either. I mean, it's got to be a better situation. It's got to be a better situation, surely, isn't it? If first-time buyers feel they're only competing against first-time buyers and not investors. In other words, because investors aren't so much concerned about the price because they can negatively gear it. Now, if a first-time buyer knows they can't, I mean, they're not trying to negatively gear it, they're trying to buy it to live in, the prices of those properties may fall. There may be fewer buyers, but those buyers will not be competing against investors. How is that not an advantage for first-time buyers?
0: For the cohort of buyers, so you've got to think of the strata of property prices. What price point are first-time buyers buying in, right? And what you're going to find is that there is a greater concentration of buyers for that lower price point. So that lower price point is a fiction. It's not going to get there because you're now going to have more first, so rather because you're going to have people now gifting money. I'll give you an example. Parents are going to gift money to their kids. They're going to say, 50 and 60-year-old parents are going to say, I'm not going to buy an investment property now. I'm going to give my kids a gift so they can go and buy the place in their own
1: name. Well, that's what they do now. I mean, no kid can buy a house now unless they get help that way.
0: There's no less competition. There's the same competition.
1: Well, no, there's less competition because they're not competing against investors who are investing in or trying to buy the same house for an investment because they have different criteria and can...
0: They've just given that money to their kids and their kids are now going to buy it anyway.
1: Oh, yeah, well...
0: So it's the same number of people buying. The people who can afford to invest are the people who can afford to give their kids a gift to go and buy it in their own name. Hmm. So it's their primary place of residence.
1: 1-300-800-222. Please join the conversation. Don't just leave it to me and Roger. Love to speak with you. 1-300-800-222. Sorry, Roger, go on.
0: I was just going to say, and then, so then there are the buyers of, there's obviously who loses out, from these changes. Mm-hmm. There are people, young people, you can follow them on social media. There are young people who had businesses, their entire business, their entire wealth accumulation strategy. And these were young people, people in their 20s and 30s, and all they were doing was flipping properties. So they were buying, renovating and selling, and they were doing it as quickly as they possibly could. And unfortunately, the 50%, 50% CGT discount was a huge benefit to them, and it will no longer be a benefit because if you're holding a property for 366 days, well, the fact is you're penalised. All short-term turnarounds are penalised because cost-based indexation offers you virtually no protection on a 12-month basis. Right? There's not going to be much inflation in that period of time. So you're going to pay much more tax. You're going to pay a lot more tax flipping that property. And the other problem that you've got is there's a what I call a holding phase deficit because the property is often established. You're buying a property to renovate. Any, you know, the net rental losses, the holding costs during the renovation phase, you know, you've got interest yeah, because the place is a construction zone. You can't offset any of that against your day job salary. And so the cash required to service the debt during the project has to come entirely out of your pocket. And that's going to be a huge problem. And it's going to reduce the ability of those young people to build wealth.
1: I don't know. I haven't seen the figures of this. I'd be highly surprised if young people flipping houses was a phenomenon.
0: There's TV shows that are based on it, Phil.
1: I mean, I'd be highly surprised if that was the bulk of young home buyers who are simply trying to save a deposit to get into anything. And they're not
0: I'm not saying the bulk. I'm just giving you another cohort of people, and you can follow them. They're on TV and they're on
1: social media. I suppose this is the point, isn't it? The tax changes are designed to limit the opportunities for property flippers, and a lot of people think that's a good thing.
0: And a lot of people think that's unfortunate because that's an avenue for generating wealth that's now the rug's been pulled out from that opportunity.
1: Anyway, look,
0: There's two ways to think about this. You can help people get ahead, and I think offer incentives to do that, or you can just say, you know what, we're actually going to just make it harder for everybody. And I think what we've done, we haven't made it harder for everybody. We've made it easier for some, but made it less rewarding for a lot.
1: Look, a lot of people want to talk to you. Lance from Geraldton. Hello, Lance.
2: Well, hi, gentlemen. Hi, Phil. Just two quick points and a question. When my wife and I bought our house in 78, there's no negative gearing back then, and everyone seemed to survive. And also, the average baby boomer, there's not one that I know of, and there must be thousands around, they can't afford to give their family children thousands of dollars towards the house. So I don't know where all these people are, Phil. I'll hang up and listen to your comment. Thanks, Phil.
1: Okay. Thanks, Lance. We'll take that as a comment. Let's take another call. Paul.
0: Just a point on that. The house prices in 1978 were about three times income. You didn't need to. It was a lot easier just to pay. You could pay off a loan. You could pay off a mortgage from.
1: Yeah, and you can't now. It's about 14 times.
0: You can't. Correct. Very big difference.
1: And this is the problem that the government is trying to address. That is, there's something out of whack about the equation. Paul, g'day.
3: Hello.
1: Hi.
3: How are you going there?
1: Yeah, good.
3: I disagree with our commentator's analysis. I'm actually one of those people who have been able to help both of my children out with their deposits. I agree with him that there will still be the same mass of prospective buyers around any property there on a weekend. But now that mass of buyers, that pool of 20 or 30 or 100 potential buyers, shifts in its actual composition from being those investors who are purely just investors to actually young people who've actually got considerable deposits, by the way, working in good jobs, and now can finally think about actually going from renting and living in a rental property owned by some investor to actually living in a property of their own that they end up buying. So, yes, same number of people competing for the property, but the composition of that group of people is what changes markedly, and it is fair for our children to have a go at being able to acquire a property that they are actually going to live in, and we've got to stop monetizing property. I think that the capital gains concession should remain for other asset classes, for other types of property, but not for residential property. Hands off our children's homes.
1: It's a popular view, Roger.
0: I agree. Well, let's not allow non-residents to buy those homes either. Then it's hands off our children's homes. That's a good idea.
1: You mean foreign investors?
0: Yeah,
1: I know, but the figures don't seem to suggest that they are a huge amount of the problem anyway. I mean, I know they're there, but I know.
0: Well, I saw some figures that suggest it's a huge contributor.
1: Yeah.
0: Two million people in the last however many years, 2 million additional people in the last however many years, and many of them qualifying to buy. So yeah, I think that's a big deal.
1: Peter from Penshurst. Hello, Peter.
4: Yeah, g'day, Phil. I want to agree with you as well and sharing your frustration. I think you're having. For a long time, we've been saying that there's a whole generation of kids that aren't going to be able to afford to buy their own homes. We're seeing prices come down, and instead of celebrating that, I'm hearing stories that, you know, young people that bought last month before these changes came in are seeing the value of their asset decrease, and that's a bad thing.
1: Mm.
4: And, you know, talking about young people negative gearing and flipping houses, I mean, that's the minority.
1: It'd be a very small minority, wouldn't it, surely?
4: 100%. 100%.
0: Oh, and you hear about them
4: because they've all got social media pages and they're all, you know, the influencers. But you know, how many people in an average street are influencers? One in 100 or one in 1,000?
0: I don't know. Look, they're not all influencers that are doing it. The influencers have inspired other people to do it. They're not all influencers. Mm. That's silly to think that they're the only ones doing it. But it's really important to understand that the banks are lending less now to young people. They can't borrow as much as they wanted to before.
4: But they don't need to.
0: The banks are more cautious.
4: Prices are coming down.
0: Well, then there's no difference. They're no better off, are they? If the prices are coming down and they can't borrow as much.
1: Go on, Peter.
4: Sorry, your expert's not an expert because he's not talking reality, unfortunately. If the prices are coming down, that's a good thing, and it'll allow more of them to get into their own houses.
1: Thanks, Peter. 1-300-800-222.
0: If a house comes off by 10%, but the amount you can borrow has come off by 30%, you can't afford that house. That's a simple.
1: Yeah, I suppose what the argument has been, and I know Alan Cole has put this argument on the program before. He says, "And look, and this may not happen, but for there to get back to some sort of equity and opportunity in the housing market, where, as you say, back in the 70s, you could buy a house with 3 times income. Now you can't. You can't buy it with 15 times income." And that's just locked people out. In other words, there's a whole generation of people who will never own a house. Because you can't. Because you can't.
0: Yeah.
1: So to change that, you've got to wind back the real value of houses over a period of time, don't you?
0: Yeah. Look, I think prices are coming. I mean, prices are coming down. We're seeing that, and that's a good thing. But there are other things that need to be changed, and I think this has been a big distraction from the real, you know, the real impact on house prices, which has been massive migration in Australia over the last, you know, 10 or 15 years, not just the last 5 or 6 years, but the last 10 or 15 years. And that migration has had huge consequences on house prices. Unless we do something about that, we're really not changing, you know, we're really not making things easier for young people at all. And the last caller who called in and said, you know, that I'm not an expert on this, as I just pointed out, you know, if the nominal house price, which doesn't consider a deposit or taxes, if that only falls by 10%, but the banks are saying you can't borrow, you can only borrow 70% of what you could borrow before, the house price is no more affordable than it was before. It's not more affordable. It's you're no better off because you can't borrow as much.
1: Mm. 1-300-800-222 go on.
0: I just want to say one other thing. There's a lot of research around the world. I mean, what we'd love to see is I'd love to see

0: Australians having more children. Our birth rate in Australia is now 1.4, which is well below the replacement rate. And in every country in the world where there's a high density of apartments, which is what the government is proposing new builds are, by the way, medium density and high density apartments, wherever in the world you see a higher density of apartments, then you see lower family formation, you see a lower birth rate. And that has not been a good thing for any nation. And it requires, in order for economic growth to be sustained, it requires more migration, a lot of people don't like.
1: Well, yeah, there's a lot of argument about migration. I don't want to leave your statements going unchallenged here, because we've had a number of people.
0: Well, you've challenged all of my statements.
1: Yeah, we've had a number of housing experts on the program who would say that migration has had some influence, but nowhere near the claims of a lot of people. Jared from Caring Bar South says economic model indicates that net overseas migration contributed roughly 1.1% per year to

0: Australia's total annual property price growth. So, and, you know, a number of people have been on the program suggesting that migration is an issue, but it's nowhere near the issue that some are suggesting. Can we take some more calls? Ken from Perth. Hello, Ken.
1: Yes. Look, I'm in favour of restricting negative gearing to new builds, but the fundamental issue is supply, because if it means that a young buyer can get a house at the can buy an established home that the investor would have bought, it means that somebody else can't rent that house. So it comes back to the supply issue all the time, right? Whether it's renting or purchase, there's just not enough property. And that is the real issue.
0: Mm. Okay.
2: Well, you only have a supply. That's true. But remember, there's only a supply problem if you have a demand problem. So if there's not enough supply, you could flip that and say, well, there's too much demand. Okay, so you only have a supply problem if there's a demand problem. And so it's really important to address that demand problem. And I think what the government's tried to do is address that by changing taxes, which it seems they're going to generate far more revenue than what's being distributed to young people through the benefits that the young people are supposedly gaining. I would say you're right. Just remember that, you know, there's a whole chicken and egg question there, and that is that the supply problem only exists if there's a demand problem.
0: Mm. Terry in Hobart. Hello, Terry.
3: Hello.
0: G'day, Terry.
3: Hello. I'm a bit confused. When I hear about a housing crisis, the people I think that are in crisis are the homeless people. Mm-hmm. I don't really have as much sympathy for someone who lives with their parents or their uncle or grandparents or whatever they do. To me, a crisis is when you're homeless, when you're trying to bring up kids in a car.
0: Sure.
3: And you're sleeping outside and you're worried every time there's a bang on the side. Is that someone trying to get in? And the other point I'd like to make is that houses should be built in factories. We shouldn't be still building houses the way the Romans built them. We should be building them in factories, and they should be churning them out like sausages. And if you say you don't want a house that's built in a factory, well, you just say, all right, fair enough, you go back to the back of the line. Mm. Plenty of people in front of you want to live in a house. They don't care where it's made, so long as it's warm, waterproof, and does the job.

0: ones that will sell will be the government.
1: Thank you, Terry.
2: No disagreement from me. What I would say is, you know, we could help a lot of homeless people if we weren't wasting money on the NDIS the way it has been wasted, and if we better managed, infrastructure building in Australia. If we better managed the NDIS, we could save tens of billions of dollars, and that could be redirected to helping those people in genuine crisis.
1: 1-300-800-222. Plenty of people want to talk to you. Let's have Mandy in Nedlands in WA. G'day, Mandy.
3: Oh, hi. How are you?
1: Pretty good.
3: Look, so much I want to say. Mm-hmm. But I concur with the previous caller. The government just simply hasn't spent, built enough public housing. And a lot of the housing that is new builds, the price points are really expensive. I mean, we've got infill around us and they're all in excess of $1.4 million for a tiny little three-bedroom, box.
1: Hmm.
3: When it comes to migration, over the past 10 years, the population has increased by 16% and the number of homes has increased by 19%. So it's a furphy that migration has created this mess. And we need...
2: Hang on a sec. That's not fair, because the number of people nominally is much, much higher than the base number of homes. So you're not starting from the same base. And if you're not starting from the same base, you can't compare percentage changes.
1: Hmm. Yeah, but this business of equating people with homes is not accurate either, though, is it?
2: Yeah, exactly.
3: Okay.
2: No, that's exactly right.
3: I would imagine that most of the established homes are closer to the cities in more established suburbs, which would have far more, price hikes than the outer suburbs where new builds traditionally happen and new house buyers traditionally buy their houses. I mean, I'm testament. I don't own a house. This problem has been going on for a long time. And no government has given any, attention to it. They've just let it run riot. I have adult children. I'm a rent vester. And I can only assume now that, most first home buyers can't, as you say, won't be able to borrow as much. Most of the established market will be out of reach for them because of the location of where it simply is. And also they'll be competing probably with a lot more investors who will also be after those brand-new homes.
2: And you've got to remember those homes, a lot of those investment properties, the CGT discount is preserved. So if it's sold, they lose that CGT discount. And so a lot of those properties will be held on to for even longer now than they might have been before.
3: People will hold on to them. There's going to be different focus in the markets. There's going to be different markets within, within real estate, which is, is to a degree now, but it's going to become more market. And I just don't see how it's going to help our young people at all.
1: Hmm.
2: Yeah, no.
1: Okay.
2: Yeah.
1: Thanks, Mandy. We'll move on others because plenty of others want to talk about this. Lee on the Central Coast. G'day, Lee.
4: G'day, Phil. Just a question. Okay, and a hypothetical. If you buy an abroad investment property 4 days after they won't bring this law in, right? And okay, you're an investor now. And if you paid $800, and all of a sudden it gets valued then by the bank for when you want to sell it at $600. So how is the homeowner going to going to pay $600 because it's been valued by $200,000 less? So he's not going to sell it.
2: Well, that's a fair point.
1: Well, he might not. I mean, housing is. That's right.
4: You're talking about, okay, yes, we're going to create more houses, but okay, how are we going to create more houses if the bank goes out and does a valuation? It's no, we can't lend you $600,000. We can only lend you $350,000 because the price of the house has gone down. So you're cutting the first home buyer out. So what happened, what the lady just said is true, is that the investor then is going to keep it because, okay, he's not going to drop $300,000. Are you going to drop, if it was you, would you drop $300,000?
2: Yeah, realising a loss is a very difficult thing for an investor to do.
1: All right. Thanks, Lee.

0: I get the point you're making. Roger, you accept that there was a problem which the current tax situation was not solving. Are you actually saying there's no problem?
1: No. I think there has been a problem. I think it has to be addressed by changing the demand side of the equation, and this only plays at the edges. And I think the argument that it helps young people, or the pitch that we've been sold that it helps young people, I think that's a furphy. I don't think it does. And I've given plenty of examples, in a few articles that I've written and on our blog, where I show that it doesn't help young people. And there are plenty of examples of young people who have told me that they're now worse off because the banks aren't lending them as much money. And so look, there is a problem in housing, no doubt.
0: There's a big problem. There's a big problem. We are generationally locking people out. And so we have to find some solution to it, don't we?
1: To help. Yeah, I think what we've got to do is we've got to fix demand, and this is only playing at the edges of that. Not really fixing the big problem.
0: All right, now, this argument could go on forever.
1: It's like EVs, Phil. Hmm? Once I get talking about EVs, the phones, people want to talk about EVs.
0: Well, yeah, I think you're wrong about EVs, because look at what's happened. Look at what's happened. the demand for EVs has gone through the roof.
1: Yeah, we had a war and a crazy US president, and now...
0: Hang on. I don't think your predictions about EVs are on the money at all, because look what's happened.
1: Yeah, but it's only happened because we've had a war. Mm. Right.
0: Mm. Okay. Can we talk about... happy to keep talking about this, but...
1: We'll leave it for another hour.
0: Can we talk about the SpaceX IPO? Is this worth investing in? I said to someone today, there'd be people who, wouldn't want to invest in it because of Elon Musk, maybe. But then again, if you're an investor, I suppose, do you hold your nose and invest in some of these things? But apparently almost everyone is going to be invested in it through their super fund anyway. Explain how.
1: Yeah. So what happened is Elon Musk has pitched this as, the biggest IPO of all time, the most valuable company ever, the most valuable IPO of all time. And so what he did is he approached the New York Stock Exchange and the NASDAQ, the two primary exchanges in the United States. And he pitched to the NASDAQ, and the argument goes, well, the story that's being told is that he said to the NASDAQ, we will list SpaceX on the NASDAQ, provided you change the rules so that we can be part of the index in a shorter period of time. So typically what happens is the index operators, the companies that run the major stock market indexes, what they want to see is a company, inverted commas, seasoned. And now what that means is that a company may have been around for a long time, or it may be a startup. But irrespective of that, it's got to be listed on the stock market for many months, or maybe even a year, provided it's big enough before it can be included in an index. And that way it gives time for the professional investors to establish its value, its trading characteristics, its potential, and so on and so forth. Then it can go into an index and everybody knows the terms of reference. But Elon Musk said, we will go to a different exchange if you don't change the rules to allow us to become part of the index sooner. And so now SpaceX will be part of the NASDAQ. I think it's within 15 days of listing. And that is a very short period of time. There's no real seasoning that goes on there. Now, that is designed to do one thing. It's designed to force the passive indexes to buy stock to buy stock in SpaceX. It forces them to do that. Now, there are many, many millions of young investors. We've

0: and talking a lot about young investors tonight. There are many, many young investors who invest passively. They invest through index funds, and they are going to own SpaceX within 15 days of its IPO, which is at the end of this week, I believe. And so they're going to own it in the next 3 weeks anyway. And so whether you like it or not, irrespective of its prospects, you're going to own it if you're an investor in a NASDAQ index fund, whether in its exchange-traded fund or an unlisted fund that tracks that particular index or benchmark. Hmm. And now, that's not a problem if you believe the positive side of the story, which is that, you know, this is you know, eventually, even though the technology doesn't exist today, Elon Musk is going to put data centers in space. That might not even be theoretically possible, by the way. This is a fact. It is the low cost gatekeeper or the lowest cost toll road owner to orbit. Entities like the Pentagon, they're one of the biggest customers, and it's brought down the cost of putting things in space.
1: Is it worth investing in?
0: Well, the positives say that it is, but then the negatives, there's a lot of negatives.
2: Yeah.
0: For example, you might remember in 2022, Elon Musk paid $44 billion for Twitter, which has now been rebranded X. Now, there are a lot of very, very wealthy billionaires who bought in alongside Elon Musk, and I'm tempted to guess that that $44 billion is something less today. But we don't know because X has been merged into XAI, which is Elon Musk's AI business, which owns Grok and the data centers. And that has been merged into SpaceX, which is now being listed. And so the headlines are all about rocket launches. That's really exciting. But the company generates more revenue from renting out the NVIDIA chips that it owns and renting them out to Anthropic than it does from its rocket systems.
1: Right. It's all a big bet on the future, isn't it? Hey, just before you go, can we just return to the markets for a sec? Given that we are investing in SpaceX, whether we want it or not, it seems. Just the markets themselves, I mean, the argument's been put that, you know, why isn't the oil market more grim than it looks? Because what is the mood here, do you think, on the market?
0: I think on the oil side, there's actually something really curious going on. There's a strategic petroleum reserve that I think most people understand. It's a US government reserve of fuel that can hold up to 714 million barrels of oil. And in March this year, it began releasing lots of barrels. And it's been doing that to try and put a lid on or cap the oil price, and particularly petrol prices at the pump in the United States. Now, here's the thing. It doesn't sell those barrels of oil because it can't afford to just sell them and then be forced to buy them back at some future point. So what it does is it lends the oil barrels to Exxon. Exxon then sells the oil on market because the oil price today is much higher than the futures price for oil in the future. And so it sells, and then Exxon has to promise to replenish the strategic petroleum reserve plus 25%. So if it borrowed 100 barrels and sold 100 barrels, it then has to replace it with 125 barrels in the future. Now, here's the thing. This artificially pushes the price of oil down, which is why everything seems really calm at the moment. But at some point in the future, in the next 2 or 3 years, those barrels have to be bought back en masse, plus 25%. And if the war continues and if the Strait of Hormuz continues to be blocked, then what we might find is that there's a mad rush to buy oil by Exxon and the like,

0: And that will push the price much, much higher. When this happened to gold many, many years ago, we saw gold at about $600 an ounce. Sorry, it wasn't $600 an ounce. We saw gold at a very low level, and then it actually, this was back in the 1990s, gold bottomed at about $256 an ounce. It then rallied about 600% over the next 12 years. And so there are a lot of experts who are saying the same process is now unfolding in oil, which is why everything seems really calm.
1: Yeah, it must be said. It's rather ironic, isn't it, that Donald Trump, the drill baby drill mantra,
0: President, yeah.
1: he's probably done more to improve the prospects and sales of electric cars in the world than he hasn't tried to. He didn't want to do this, but he has.
0: Yeah,
1: So we
0: look,
1: shall see.
0: there's a real
1: I like
0: risk.
1: my texter saying the Strait of Hormuz has been renamed the Strait of Schrodinger. It's both open and closed at the same time.
0: Schrodinger's cat.
1: If we like Australia. Look, we have to go, Rog, because time has beaten us. But it's been, as always, a spirited discussion. Good to have you on.
0: I enjoy it. Thank you very much.
1: Thanks. Bye bye. Roger Montgomery from Montgomery Investment Management has been our guest, and he's the Chief Investment Officer at Montgomery Investments. All right. Thank you for all the texts, a lot of texts and a lot of calls too. And I couldn't get to everyone. Sorry about that, but we tried to put as much up as we could. Coming up in the next hour, Nightlife News Breakdown, Kashani Danji will join us. We're also going to talk about the history of brass bands, which I'm looking forward to as well. The community brass bands were sometimes centred around collieries, but that was more a British UK thing. That's where they came from. But they ended up being centred around towns and districts, and they're still blowing away, umpamparing. So we'll have a chat about that as well. So looking forward to all of that as well. 1-300-800-222 is the number. Appreciate your calls and texts, so keep them coming. Mighty Challenge is on its way as well. Time for the latest news now.
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3: I think you've got to contribute to society. You can't just stay idle. I don't know what idle is. You've got to keep going. You've got to keep active. So this is my way of keeping active.
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4: ABC News, I'm Clive Hunton. A Senate inquiry into the federal government's overhaul to the National Disability Insurance Scheme has got underway in Melbourne amid concerns the proposed changes could leave vulnerable Australians with less support. Naz Campanella has more.
5: Many of the advocates we heard from today pointed out that a lot of that work is sort of work that is unseen. It's managing paperwork, it's managing therapy appointments and doctor's appointments, not only getting their loved ones there, but also managing the kind of admin of all of that. And on top of that, then the practicalities of managing feeding, bathing, transferring in and out of wheelchairs and bed, incontinence, and in particular communication, if people are non-speaking or non-verbal, and behaviours.
4: The mother of a boy hit by a speeding drunk driver on the Gold Coast has described the moment she had to turn off his life support. Chelsea Malunga reports.
6: 9-year-old Aidan Gimeres was riding an e-bike with his father at Robina in October 2024 when they were struck by a minivan that mounted a curb. Aidan's mother, Andrea Gimeres, today told the Brisbane Supreme Court how she had to make the devastating decision to turn off her son's life support while her husband, David, was unconscious from his injuries in hospital. The driver, Keith Andrew Chambers, had more than three times the legal blood alcohol limit and had prescribed drugs in his system. Chambers today pleaded guilty to offences including manslaughter. He'll be sentenced at a later date.
4: Lebanese media is reporting at least eight people have been killed by strikes in the country's south as Israel pounds the city of Tyre. Middle East correspondent Matthew Doran says it complicates peace efforts between the United States, Israel and Iran.
7: We know that Iran is watching what is happening in southern Lebanon incredibly closely, and it's the reason why Iran had launched those barrages of missiles at Israel over the course of Sunday night local time and then into Monday morning here in the Middle East. So the fact that these strikes from Israel are continuing does certainly put pressure on the very fragile situation more broadly across this region.
4: Reports from Western Afghanistan say Taliban forces have opened fire on people protesting against the detention.

0: suspension of several women for allegedly failing to comply with strict religious dress codes. Two people have reportedly been killed. BBC's Ambarasan Etharajan has more.
1: Since seizing power in 2021, the Taliban rulers in Afghanistan have imposed restrictions on women, including a dress code, based on their strict interpretation of Islamic law. Women must be completely covered when they leave home, including a face covering. Residents in Herat said the women were detained by the Taliban's morality police for allegedly not wearing the body cloaking chador. The Taliban-run information ministry said there was nothing unusual in Herat and that the dress code was a divine command.
0: In tech news, Apple is expanding parental controls on its devices. In changes, the Prime Minister says were partly inspired by Australia's under-16 social media ban. Kaveh Akbari reports.
2: The tech giant has announced new child safety tools allowing parents to manage their apps, websites and contacts their children can access. These include browser controls, screen time settings, and automatic blurring of graphic images. Prime Minister Albanese says Apple CEO Tim Cook called him ahead of the announcement, telling him the changes were partly inspired by Australia's world-leading social media age restrictions. Apple says the tools are designed to help tailor each child's digital experience, but some experts say the changes, while welcome, still place a heavy burden on parents, requiring time and technical knowledge to manage children's access across apps and websites.
0: It seems Australians are less satisfied with lives now than when they were during the pandemic. Australians on average rated their satisfaction at 7.2 out of 10 in 2020, down from 7.6 in 2014. According to Bureau of Statistics data, and since fell again to 7.1. Economist Terry Ronsley at KPMG says, if anything, things may have got worse now.
3: Since the survey was collected last year, we've had a few interest rate rises come through the system. You know, we've had a bit of a petrol price shock. We've got sort of a cost of living shock coming on the back of that.
0: And AFL umpiring great Hayden Kennedy joins the Australian Football Hall of Fame after a career spanning almost 500 senior games. He retired in 2011 with 495 games to his name, including 5 grand finals, 39 finals and 3 state games. And you're up to date with the latest from ABC News.
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2: Yes, well, hello, and how are you? Philip Clark with you. We are into the second hour of the program. This is Nightlife on ABC Radio right across the country. Everywhere you are, that's where we are too. We're through the Pacific as well with Radio Australia, and we're all around the world with the internet as well. As you know, and Nightlife's got listeners everywhere. You should be picking us up loud and clear everywhere you are on broadcast, your TV channel 25 on the ABC Listen app, which is a great way to listen to. I put lots of things up there, including the orthopaedic surgeon from last night as well, and also that science piece with Dan Lambeth too, which was interesting. And there's heaps of other things as well. And if you want to go through the housing business again, we'll have that discussion in the last hour up there a bit later on as well. 1-300-800-222 is the number. Coming up in this hour, Krishani Danji is going to lead the Nightlife News Breakdown for us. Plenty going on in Canberra, Colonial Brass Bands, and what to watch with Wenli Ma all coming up in this hour. I hope you can stay with us. Let's kick it off with a Nightlife News Breakdown.
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2: Well, time for Nightlife News Breakdown. Tonight, One Nation again dominating the political conversation in Canberra. Opposition leader Angus Taylor faced questions this morning over whether the Liberals would direct preferences to Pauline Hanson's party as polls continue to show growing support for One Nation. Asked if he would strike a deal with Ms Hanson, opposition leader Angus Taylor offered a cautious but telling response.
3: Obviously, these are decisions that will ultimately be made by party organisations over time, but we will work with others to get rid of this rotten Labor government.
2: Speaking later in Bendigo, Prime Minister Anthony Albanese had a go at the opposition for considering a deal with One Nation. Mr Albanese said the Coalition and One Nation were becoming indistinguishable.
4: Well, John Howard used to put One Nation last. It says something about how right-wing the Liberal One National parties have become, three right-wing parties, all with a very common agenda.
2: Everyone's into the uni-party idea, it seems. Joining us tonight for Nightlife News Breakdown is Krishani Danji, a political reporter and live blogger for Guardian Australia, based in Canberra. Krishani, good evening to you.
5: Good evening, Phil.
2: Well, Mr Taylor's comments were prompted by a newly minted Liberal Party president and former Prime Minister Tony Abbott, who'd earlier backed a possible preference deal with One Nation. Now, he's only a few days in the job. He declares that the party won't win by being a little less woke than Labor. This is not normally what a party president does, is it? It's normally they look after, you know, administrative matters in the parties and sort out wrangles in the branches and the state branches.
5: It's certainly a little bit of a different approach, isn't it?
2: Yeah. I wonder whether Angus Taylor, you know, figured out that this is what he was in for when he backed Mr Abbott into the job.
5: I can imagine that it would have been a move that Angus Taylor, you would think, would have gone into with eyes wide open. When Tony Abbott was considering making this move, or rather when he was trying to sort of couch himself saying that he'll only go forward for the nomination if others in the party want him to, that was him essentially saying, well, if Angus Taylor endorses me, because at this time Alexander Downer, the former foreign minister, Liberal foreign minister, had put his hand up saying that he was interested in potentially nominating.
2: That's right.
5: Abbott basically said, well, if the Liberal Party wants me, then I will nominate, which was a sort of wink and a nudge to Angus Taylor, sort of saying behind the scenes, if you back me, then I will go forth. He obviously did go forth and put his hand up for the nomination. Alexander Downer put his hand down, didn't nominate. So, but in the lead up to all of that, when all these conversations were sort of happening in front and behind the scenes, there were quite a few people who were saying to me within the kind of Liberal camp that Angus Taylor should know that if Tony Abbott becomes the Liberal Party president, that will mean that he will be far more outspoken. He's not going to be like the other party president, like his predecessors. He will take a very different and much more outspoken approach, because there's this sort of I guess, mindset that, or rather kind of discussion that Tony Abbott feels like there might be unfinished business, that there is unfinished business in Canberra, that he wants to be able to do more, he wants to contribute more. So it is interesting that he's taken on this role and in just a few days kind of made these quite public comments, which he made to the Financial Review this morning, and is already sort of, you know, putting that front step forward. I think it's interesting to see how people within the party are responding to it. I spoke to a couple of people today, one who was particularly supportive of it, saying that the Liberal Party does need a change in strategy, and someone like Tony Abbott, who is more forthright, more vocal, resonates with a lot of people, but also has that real recognition amongst a lot of voters. I don't know whether that's good or bad, but that he would bring something quite different, and the party genuinely needs a big shake-up in the era of this rebuilt and renewed One Nation.
2: Of course, the other question is, there's an enormous amount of talk, is there, that Mr. Abbott would like to get back in, not just as party president. He'd like a seat. He'd like to run. He'd like to be in there again. And, you know, you hear a lot of talk that Mr. Abbott would, you know, grab it with both hands if there was a merest hint of suggested opportunity. And he's hit the ground running in terms of, he says he's going on a national speaking tour and so on. It doesn't sound like he's administering a party. It does sound like he's running for something, doesn't it?
5: Oh, in a way, a little bit. I mean, I guess the president and the director tend to have a bit of a role in strategy or figuring out the sort of priorities of the party, but very much so sort of going on this listening tour to different parts of the country and saying, you know, there'll be a lot of people that are sceptical, but we're listening and we want to know what you think. There has been rampant speculation about him potentially going for a seat somewhere around Australia. I think he would find it very difficult challenging Zali Steggall in his old seat of Warringah in Sydney, but there's been a bit of chatter around a potential for some of those Central Coast seats that have more established Liberal bases or older bases that are not too far from his original seat, but we'll have to see.
2: Yes, Mr. Abbott's equated cooperation on the right side of politics.

0: preference, One Nation second or third on the ticket, but at least above Labor. And that at the time last year was seen as quite a controversial move. And there were people in the party that didn't know whether that would sort of cause backlash within the public, considering that One Nation at that time wasn't polling more than about 10%. So a far, far different position.
1: Exactly, exactly. I mean, I wonder these polls that are spooking the Libs, and they're worrying Labor to some degree, but way more on the coalition side. I mean, is it much ado about nothing? We are, after all, 2 years away from an election. Why are Mr. Taylor and Mr. Abbott talking about preference deals with One Nation when election is so far off? And also, as you say, if you take the current polls where they are, with the One Nation on 30% and the Coalition on 18%, any preference deal will only help One Nation, because in any contested seat, the Coalition will be coming behind One Nation, so their preferences will only go to One Nation. It won't be helping. Won't be helping the Coalition one bit. I mean, John Howard knew that. So it's puzzling to some degree. I suppose it's a degree to which they're spooked, is it?
0: There's definitely a lot of spook in the party, for sure. But, I mean, as you say, we are still a really long time from the next election, so it does feel a bit jarring in a way to be having this conversation about preference deals and talking about the right preferences and the left preferences. I mean, we did sort of have this conversation very recently as well with the Farrah by-election. That's where, again, Angus Taylor said at the time, well, it makes sense for parties of the right to preference each other. Their preferences went one Liberals, two Nationals, and then three One Nation. Swapped for the Nationals, who also obviously ran in that seat, and then both lost and both got really low primary votes, and One Nation came through. I mean, the thing that will be quite complicated as well is when you start looking at some of the three-way contests that might emerge in seats. So, for example, if we go back to the 2022 election, where we had three-way contests between the Greens, Labor and Liberals in seats like in central Brisbane, there were three seats there that were won by the Greens in these quite tight three-way contests. So we might sort of see some of those as well, which is really where those preferences would come into play. But they might not go the way that the Liberal Party want and would simply benefit One Nation. That's after right. all.
1: Exactly. Krishani Danji is with us, political reporter and live blogger for Guardian Australia. Mr. Albanese on the Labor side, I mean, they're worried about it too, but generally Mr. Albanese seems to think if he fixes the economy and convinces people about his housing and capital gains policies, the public won't turn populist on him. Is that the thinking?
0: Yeah, it's all about the economy, stupid, he says. That is sort of the thinking that he's at least betraying to the public. I think it'll be interesting to sort of understand, we're trying to make some calls in this at the moment and talk to people behind the scenes as to what they genuinely think. Because being able to fix the economy to the extent where people don't feel the need to go to a populist party in the space of 18 to 24 months at a time where currently there is a gigantic global conflict and, strains on fuel and everything else, and at the end of this month the fuel excise is coming off, for example, so people are going to feel more pain in another 3 weeks' time. Being able to do that to the extent that would make a meaningful difference in people's lives. And again, we're talking about people here, a lot of people who feel like they've either been taken for granted by the major parties, that they're in outer suburban areas or regional areas that have been served by neither the Coalition or Labor over time, and just think, well, stuff that. I want to change, and I want to test them, and I want something better, and I want something different. So
1: I want to blow up what's there. Yeah, exactly.
0: Yeah. So I agree that with what the Prime Minister is saying, in that, generally when people are happier, they're less likely to go to a populist party. But it seems a little bit shallow in a way to just focus on that and not also kind of think about the underlying issues as well that also need to be fixed or tackled to get there.
1: Yep. Okay. Now, on to other big important issues, the proposed changes to the National Disability Insurance Scheme. Now, they're facing scrutiny to the Senate inquiry. There are 3 days of hearings underway. I mean, plenty of criticism of the short consultation period here. The new laws, if passed, will see the biggest cuts ever to the NDIS, and there are concerns around the tighter eligibility requirements and increased expectations on parents. Labor front bencher Murray Watts says actions needed to curb the schemes, what he says is unsustainable growth.
2: We do need to make sure that it's sustainable for the future, but we'll be very happy to continue talking with other parties.

0: as we seek to pass this legislation.
1: Yeah, meanwhile, the Greens in opposition would like to see a longer inquiry. This is the Shadow NDIS Minister, Melissa McIntosh.
2: It is very fast. They're big changes. And looking at the submissions coming through, there's a considerable amount of concern.
1: Yeah, I mean, are we throwing the baby out with the bathwater here? I suppose that's the question. Both the opposition and the government agree that, look, something's got to happen. The scheme's too expensive and it's run away in its costs. So something's got to happen. But there's a lot of backlash to the changes here, isn't there? Krishani, the inquiry's received more than 4,000 written submissions in just over 2 weeks. There's a lot of people are losing... I mean, a lot of well-deserving recipients are losing benefits here who shouldn't be, aren't they?
3: Yeah, I mean, there is a huge amount of concern and a huge amount of community interest. As you say, more than 4,000 applications to that committee that basically have to go through all of them. They have just 3 days of public hearings. The first one was today. There are two more to go and then basically have to come up and write a report with recommendations to the government to give them this month so that they can pass legislation through Parliament. So it feels like a real whirlwind for a lot of people. And considering the concern from people within the sector, from participants, from their families, I mean, we know a lot of people are going to get kicked off the scheme and there are within the legislation more details about what those sorts of new definitions will look like. But there is still a huge amount of uncertainty from parents and families and carers who are going, well, you know, is this going to be me? There are real concerns around automated decision making where like algorithms will be able to make decisions within the scheme, which there's been a lot of controversy in the aged care sector over automated decision making right now, which the government's in a bit of hot water for, because there are these algorithms that can't be overridden by a human, and decisions are being made that are then being challenged by people, and it sort of creates all of these complications and unnecessary pain in the system.
1: Yeah, the government wants to get the changes through, don't they? They want to just, you know, like get this through and say, well, that's done. You know, it's in play. And if there are inequities, we can tinker with it afterwards.
3: Yeah, absolutely. But I think that they're going to, I mean, the coalition has said that it wants to work with the government for these changes, but we know based on some conversations at the end of last week that the Greens and the coalition are potentially willing to work together because the Greens have big concerns over the NDIS changes and the coalition obviously has big concerns over the capital gains tax changes. So they could potentially work with each other to lengthen the inquiry processes for each of those inquiries where there are concerns both on the complexity of the legislation, the impacts of the legislation, and also just the lack of scrutiny and the really short length of time that both have been given for these Senate inquiry processes. So just so much to get through.
1: Yeah, there is. All right, look, finally on this issue of tariffs and the American tariffs, I mean, they remain an ongoing issue. The federal government says it's very disappointed. Yeah, I suppose it's the nicest term they could have used, by a new 12.5% tariff to hit Australian exports after the US flagged concerns about modern slavery in global supply chains. Look, it's a complete joke this year. I mean, the US are just using a mechanism they grabbed off the shelf here. Trade Minister Don Farrell met with his American counterpart Jamieson Greer at last week's OECD meeting, and he's not happy about what's gone on.
0: Our position to the Americans is it should be zero. We have a free trade agreement with the United States, which we honour. We don't apply tariffs to any goods that come in from the United States. We expect the United States to do exactly the same.
1: Hmm. Yeah, the US just acting like cowboys here, aren't they?
3: I mean, it was interesting. Joe Hockey was on the radio, I think, last week and basically said that Donald Trump believes that tariffs are great and you can't stop him from thinking that. And essentially he'll sort of do anything that he can to keep imposing tariffs because the US is running out of money and he believes in his head genuinely that tariffs are the way to get that money to come into the country. Obviously, any economist will tell you that in the short term, it's just all pain for American consumers. The government is essentially saying on these ones that modern slavery, that Australia opposes modern slavery, there are mechanisms to deal with modern slavery in Australia, and that the government is trying to end modern slavery.
1: Well, it's frankly just complete. It's got nothing to do with what's going on in Australia. They don't actually think.

0: this. They just they've just grabbed it off the shelf, as I say, haven't they?
1: Yeah, it very much again just sort of feels like a mechanism for the US to be able to impose more tariffs on countries. And
0: that's right.
1: You'll remember a little bit earlier in the year, the Supreme Court had ruled that unilateral tariffs sort of, you know, weren't really allowed.
0: No.
1: So they're kind of trying to work their way around that and oppose these different ones. I will note, I mean, just sort of out of interest, the Australian Institute of Criminology prepared a report for the Anti-Slavery Commissioner, which was released today, which did actually find that of 3,000 reported cases of modern slavery and human trafficking since 2004 in Australia, there have been just 41 convictions recorded. So there is, I think, a sort of issue there as to the justice system and being able to achieve justice for victims of modern slavery where that does occur. And I feel like that's a sort of important thing to mention. This report is really interesting.
0: Mm.
1: But it's quite separate, really, to
0: totally.
1: What the US is doing.
0: It's totally separate. It's ridiculous, quite frankly. But then again, what do we expect these days out of the US administration in relation to trade policy, which makes no sense and has no logic and is certainly no friend to us? As I say, we do have, a free trade policy with the free trade agreement with the United States. Well, you know, that we might as well tear that one up because it's not worth the paper it's written on by the look of it. Krishani, terrific to talk with you as always. Appreciate your time. Thank you.
1: Thank you so much.
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0: Yes, Krishani Danji joining us from The Guardian in Canberra with a look at the Nightlife news breakdown. The US is not acting like cowboys, says my texter. They're more like an outlaw motorcycle gang. Jerry from Heathcote says the NDIS is not sustainable. These figures are a clear indication. I think both sides of politics agree with this. I don't know anybody who's suggesting that that's not the case. NDIS costs the federal budget roughly $50 to $52 billion a year to support about up to 760,000 participants. By contrast, Medicare, which covers the entire Australian population, costs around $32 to $34 billion annually. So something has to be done about it. You just don't want the baby out with the bathwater on the matter, I think, is where we're at with it. Robin says, breathe the NDIS, haven't they learned anything? Changes to Centrelink with the robot-it system cause a lot of pain and deaths. Computer programs have no empathy. Yeah. Liz from Uganda says, America introduced tariffs in the 1930s and was one of the causes of the Great Depression. Yeah, well, there's argument about that. But look, you know, we've been up and down the hill on this tariff argument for a while. It's hard to see how the American consumer benefits from it. 1-300-800-222 is the number. All right, I want to talk to Dr. Mark Pinner. He's a music historian. It's part of our history segment, but it's about the history of brass bands. Always up for a bit of oom-pa-pa.
3: Nightlife history.
0: One of the British traditions that was enthusiastically adopted by colonial Australians was the brass band. By the second half of the 19th century, brass bands had become an integral part of community life, particularly in the coal mining regions of New South Wales, a musical manifestation of the working class culture that accompanied migration from England and Wales and Northern Europe. Of course, sadly, recordings from that era don't exist, but this might give you a taste. From over 100 years ago, the Newcastle Steelworks Band recorded in 1924 performing the march Honest Toil.

0: Yes, well, unlike the brass bands in Britain, which were usually attached to particular factories or works, many in Australia were more locality-based and were used as draw cards to events, including strikes and protests, such as the campaigns for shorter working hours. Dr. Mark Penn is a music historian, a performer, a musical director and a musicologist who's researched deeply the history of brass bands in Australia, particularly in the Hunter region. He's the author of Brass Bands in Colonial New South Wales, A Social History. And he's also president of the Hunter Regional Band Association. And I guess he doesn't mind a bit of oompa-pa. Mark, good evening to you. Welcome to Nightlife.
1: Thanks, Philip. Thanks for having me.
0: Terrific to have you with us too. When we talk about a brass band, what are we talking about?
1: Talking about small groups of brass and sometimes woodwind instruments played by members of the community, largely self-taught or taught by bandmasters, generally attached to a community, a borough, municipality, and very occasionally to a works or a mine, but mostly not.
0: Yeah. I suppose I'm just trying to get to what, when we talk about a brass band, they mainly are brass instruments, aren't they? There's usually a drum, isn't there? Yes.
1: Well,
0: maybe.
1: What's known as the model brass band from England is an all-brass band with between 24 and 28 players.
0: Yeah.
1: And percussion occasionally. Certainly they're excluded from contests.
0: Uh-huh.
1: What we find in Australia, though, is that they're a little bit smaller, possibly to do with their locality, just the number of people that we have here. There are also mixed brass and reed bands with a more ad hoc instrumentation.
0: Mm-hmm.
1: And in Newcastle, photographic evidence and other archival evidence tends to point to them being between 12 and 14 all brass instruments, apart from one photo I found with a clarinet in it.
0: I was going to say, so there's no saxophone, there's no clarinet, not generally. So it's what bugles, horns, trumpets, saxophone, not saxophones, trombones.
1: Well, it's mostly cornets and sax horns.
0: Yeah.
1: Tenor horns and baritones,
0: mm-hmm.
1: euphonium and tuba. You just see the occasional trombone in these early bands, but not as many as you might think, and certainly no saxophones.
0: No, that's right. It's a brass thing. I just wonder why they were so popular amongst working people, particularly because I would have thought these instruments are expensive, aren't they?
1: Indeed they are. The property of these bands is very closely guarded by the committees and their trustees.
0: Yeah, I mean, particularly the big ones, the tubas and so on. I mean, they're very expensive things to purchase and own, aren't they?
1: They are. And I think some of the popularity has to come from the portability of these instruments. They can be played outdoors in adverse weather.
0: Mm-hmm.
1: There's a little bit of an anecdote is that the three-valve brass instruments suited the hands of the working man. They weren't quite as finicky as a violin, for example.
0: Mm-hmm.
1: And for some reason, the brass instruments mainly took on. So if we look at the history in Britain, there were brass bands from in some form or another from the 1830s, 1840s.
0: Yeah, because I'm thinking, in other forms of homegrown community music, you'd think that fiddles and violins were the basis of it. But this is a peculiar. I guess it wasn't just from England, was it? I mean, these are things that are popular in Europe as well.
1: They are indeed, yes. And we have in Newcastle. There was at one stage in Lambton the Lambton German Brass Band. There's not much known about it, and where it's players were drawn from. It's just interesting to note that there was one specifically labelled a German brass band alongside the Lambton brass band. Of course, they eventually amalgamated. But I think most of the Northern European migrants were just referred to as German no matter where they came from.
0: Yeah.
1: No subtlety there. So, they just took on in England, and because of the people, the demographic that moved here, the miners, the indentured miners, brought what they had with them. So they exist alongside a fairly strong choral tradition as well. So,
0: yeah, I mean, just musically, because I don't know about these things, but maybe you could tell me. I mean, musically, they are limited by what they can play, I presume, aren't they? Or can they play any notes or any kind of music?
1: Oh, they're not as limited as you might think.
0: Okay.
1: I actually have some programs and examples of the sort of things they were playing.
0: Mm.
1: And quite surprising, the musical complexity of what they're doing, the standard... It's open to debate. We have to rely on newspaper reports as the standard, and they're not always reliable. Some of them are

0: probably gilding the lily a little bit even. But the selection of music, it's not what you'd probably think. It's not folk music. It's not music hall type of things. It's not comedic. It's generally quite serious and respectable.
1: Okay. So what? I mean, we know about Sousa's marches, for example, but he was an American composer, wasn't he? John Philip Sousa?
0: John Philip Sousa, yeah, American.
1: American composer, and we, you know, people will be very familiar with those sounds. So is the march the quintessential band, brass band music?
0: Well, it's a big part of the repertoire, but during the 19th century, things were not as we probably find them in the 20th and 21st century with regard to marches.
1: Mm-hmm.
0: Marches used for processions were generally arrangements of what they called marching songs, which are just popular songs arranged by bandmasters to get everybody along, get them marching in time.
1: Right.
0: Whereas in a concert setting, we find marches with are written specifically for concerting purposes, which are a little bit more, I would assume, like we find in modern-day marches from Sousa and then the British equivalent of Kenneth J. Alford.
1: Mm-hmm.
0: And we have our own Australian Sousa in Alex Lithgow.
1: Okay.
0: And these marches have a certain form to them. There's certain things in them that are similar harmonically, form-wise. From the 1870s, we find in band programs that these things now crop up. Including a couple of locally written ones that I discovered earlier on today.
1: So there was, I mean, they've got associations with politics, don't they? I mean, the use in the eight-hour day and so on.
0: Yes, the 4th Battalion, or 4th Regiment Newcastle band started off in the 1880s by leading the march for the eight-hour day demonstration.
1: Mm-hmm.
0: Initially opposed by the military establishment because it's obviously a political cause. But eventually they were, for reasons unknown, allowed to perform as part of this. And in Sydney, military bands have been performing for this same event prior to it taking off in Newcastle. So
1: mm-hmm.
0: obviously the military hierarchy softened. And, yes, they were involved in that alongside civilian bands. They were tendering for their place in the march. They were leading certain classes of workers divided into groups and performing also at the fete at the end of it for dancing and for
1: mm-hmm.
0: entertainment.
1: Mm-hmm. Okay. And as you say, it'd be wrong to assume that there was only a basic level of musicianship here. Isn't it? The music could be quite complex.
0: It could be. Like, I'm just looking at some lists here as we're talking. Playing selections from an opera composer called Kurtz La Pericole, from Boldieu's opera La Dame Blanche, as well as dance forms like quadrilles, mazurka, polka mazurka waltzes, gallops, lances, various things. Selections from Il Trovatore, Verdi, Tancredi.
1: Okay.
0: You're talking about some fairly technically difficult things that these bands learnt.
1: Yeah. It's a long-lasting thing. It's quite a long-lasting thing. I know in Britain there are brass band competitions that go on for all day or for several days, perhaps. Do we have similar things here in Australia?
0: Oh, we do indeed.
1: Yeah.
0: and just as keenly fought.
1: Okay.
0: We have a national championship these days, and the various state associations have their competitions. And a quick plug for our Hunter Regional Band Association East Coast Championships, which are being held on the 7th of June at the Newcastle Conservatorium.
1: There you go. But, I mean, it's all the way across Australia, isn't it? I mean, brass bands from everywhere?
0: It is. And our humble local competition attracts bands from Sydney, from Wollongong. Our solo competition gets people from as far away as Gunnedah, Canberra.
1: Okay.
0: And people will travel. This is part of it's their hobby, it's their life.
1: Yeah. That's it. It's a hobby. I don't know, is it

0: trying to think of any an equivalence, perhaps chamber music, maybe, do you think, or not?
1: I've struggled to find anything else in the music scene other than pipe bands.
0: Maybe that's it. That's a better, probably a better comparison, isn't it? Yeah, pipe band. So the brass band traditions today seem just as vigorous by the sound of it.
1: Yeah, we just don't quite have as many as the various heydays of banding.
0: Okay.
1: But it might surprise people to know that, well, our Hunter Regional Band Association has 17 affiliated bands, and our area is from the Central Coast mm-hmm. to Singleton, North Nelson Bay, and they include youth and training bands as well.
0: Okay.
1: But the Band Association of New South Wales, which is our state association, has over 50 brass bands and 90 concert bands affiliated.
0: So there you go.
1: So it's quite a good deal of musical activity out of this.
0: Hey, let's go out with some more music at the end, hey? this is a modern version of the march we heard from 1924. We've been talking with Dr. Mark Pinner, a music historian, about the history of brass bands. Mark, thanks for your time. And let's go out with Honest Toil, composed by the British brass band composer William Rimmer, and performed here by Brass Band Newcastle, but this is a modern version of it.

0: Hey! There we go. Honest toil. Bertie from Tawantin. G'day, Bertie. Hi.
1: Hello, Phil. Lovely to hear you. And Dr. Mark. I was just going to comment about during my youth, about 60 years ago in Townsville, in fact, there was a huge population and a real resurgence of marching girls and brass bands.
0: Oh, yeah.
1: Mm. Now, I was heavily involved in the marching girls, as my mum proudly used to display.

0: on our uniforms.
1: Yeah.
0: And now that was absolutely terrific, and that inspired my sort of. I felt that it came from pomp and ceremony from the old country.
1: Yeah, I don't know whether just you remind me, Bertie. I don't know whether are they still marching girls?
0: I have not heard of marching.
1: I don't think they do it anymore, do they?
0: For a long time.
1: Yeah.
0: And it would certainly be a wonderful. It's a great hobby and a great passion.
1: Yeah, I agree.
0: Music is very exciting.
1: I know.
0: Could I also mention there is a marvellous movie that's put out in the UK called Brassed Off.
1: Yes, it is.
0: That's
1: fantastic.
0: Have you seen that movie?
1: I have. It's a wonderful movie. Yeah, no, thanks for reminding me, Bertie. Good on you. Yes. Thank you. Appreciate it. Appreciate the call. Bye-bye. Yeah, no, Brassed Off is fabulous, actually. My father, says Christine... played trumpet in the St. Augustine Boys Home in 1917. He went on to be a bandsman in the Navy on HMAS Perth, which sank in 1942. So a very early brass band participant. Yeah, lots of good topic. The Freemasons, says Robin, also had brass bands. Madonna in Thornbury says the Darabin brass band's fantastic. Their 2016 Ding Ding Darabin on High Christmas album is fabulous. I'm sure it is. And the oldest continuous brass band in Australia is the Castlemaine Foundry Brass Band, says my texter. Good. Hannah, thank you for your text about the NDIS. I'll read that out later. It's very thoughtful. I'd broadly agree with you. I think many listeners would as well. Let's talk movies and TV and what's worth watching.
2: What's happening on the big screen and the small? What to watch?
1: Joining us for a look at films and screens, big and small, when Lee Ma, Nightlife's critic of everything that's worth looking at and not. When Lee, good evening to you.
3: Hello.
1: Now, we've got The Christophers as a comedy, Tuna and Cape Fear. Interested to hear what you've got to say about Cape Fear. Tell me about The Christophers. What's this?
3: Yeah, this is a the industry calls a two-hander, in that it is predominantly between two characters. It is, I guess, in theory, an art caper.
1: Mm-hmm.
3: It's a Steven Soderbergh movie.
1: It's in cinemas.
3: Mm. It stars Ian McKellen and Michaela Cole, who did I May Destroy You, and has probably one of the most interesting faces on screen. I can't stop just looking at her face. I think she's such an interesting presence.
1: Mm-hmm.
3: And Ian McKellen plays a character called Julian Scar. He was a renowned artist in his, later years, let's say that. And he was renowned in particular for these three series of artworks that he created called The Christophers, which were portraits of his then lover. So the first two series were out in the world. They have been sold and collected. One piece from the series will fetch like £2 million. And there's a third series, which is unfinished and is like in his attic. And he hasn't touched them for decades. And his two estranged children know this, played by Jessica Gunning and James Corden. And they are a pair of rat bags, and they hatch this plot to hire Michaela Cole's character, who is an artist, but she doesn't exhibit or show anymore. She basically works casual shifts in a food truck and does restoration work. They hired her because she knows a lot about Julian's work to pose as an assistant and secretly finish these unfinished artworks to then later be discovered after their father's death.
1: Mm-hmm.
3: Horrible kids. Obviously, what you get instead then is this burgeoning relationship between these two artists who have their own kind of emotional burdens and traumas, and it becomes this more fulfilling relationship between two people of generally equals, but there are some secrets that will be unearthed. And it is very funny. It's very dry. It's very wry. It feels very British, even though Soderbergh is an American filmmaker. And it's just this two-handed, this back and forth that is just a really pleasant way to spend 2 hours.
1: Okay. Here's a little bit from it. This is a little clip from the trailer of The Christophers.
4: Other door.
5: You said this was a restoration job. It's a forgery job.
6: We know why you hate him.
7: Think of this as a way to get revenge.
8: This isn't about the unfinished Christophers, is it? These don't even

0: shop. Everybody knows what one original Julian Sklar from that period is worth.
1: Allied, you are to speak of the once. When you tell me they are no more, and then bring me the evidence. It's not that I don't trust you, Laurie. It's just that I don't trust you.
2: Have you ever been betrayed, Laurie?

0: By Barnaby and Sally to complete the unfinished Christophers.
1: And what makes you think that you could do it?
0: I guess that's where the art of it comes in.
2: He's very good, isn't he?
3: He's very good. And yes, there is like a bit of like, what is art in here? Yeah. But it's never so, you know, prosaic as
2: it's
3: that.
2: Good idea. It's a good idea, isn't it?
3: Mm. Yeah.
2: The Christophers. Okay. It's in cinemas at the moment. Stars?
3: 3.5.
2: 3.5. Okay. Good solid fare. Now, Tuna. This is this is a movie.
3: This is a movie.
2: Cinemas.
3: Yep. Tuna, as in like to tune something.
2: As
3: not
2: in
3: tuna.
2: T-U-N-E-R, not the fish.
3: Not the fish. Not the big, big fish that is very delicious. Mm. I'm sure I've just angered some environmentalists there. So this is Tuna. It is a crime thriller, but it is pretty kind of cross-genre. It plays in a few different tones, pun intended. It stars Leo Woodall, Dustin Hoffman.
2: Dustin Hoffman.
3: Dustin Hoffman. We don't see him that often, right?
2: How old is Dustin Hoffman?
3: In his 80s, I think.
2: He's got to be.
3: Yeah, the last time I saw him was in Megalopolis.
2: Is he all right?
3: I think so. He's pretty good in this. Okay. You know, he's curmudgeonly and...
2: I just hadn't heard from him for a while. I just assumed he was...
3: Yeah, because Megalopolis came out...
2: Tending the Roses or something.
3: Like 10 years... No, sorry, 3 years ago. So it's been a while.
2: Okay.
3: So the main character is the one that Leo Woodall plays. He's a young man who has, like, perfect... pitch hearing, but he has a condition that he basically has to wear earplugs and headphones all the time because he's so sensitive to the sounds of the world. But he's the apprentice to Dustin Hoffman's character, who's a piano tuner. And in his line of work, he accidentally essentially comes across this band of thieves because his hearing is so perfect. He can break into safes.
2: Oh, because he can hear the little clicks.
3: Because he can hear the little clicks. And so
2: safes even make clicks anymore. Anyway, they
3: some
2: do
3: of these
2: they
3: truths.
2: Do, they
3: yeah.
2: do in this movie.
3: They
2: yes.
3: do. I mean, you know, safes are really heavy and also hard to replace. Might as well keep them if you've got one. So they do in this movie. And so he falls in with this band of thieves, and obviously shenanigans ensue. There is a love interest who's a pianist, and there's a lot of trouble comes out of being accidentally recruited into the world of thievery. It's a really interesting film because there's a few different elements here that are working really well for it. A, I actually think this is the best performance I've seen from Leo Woodall. He's a British actor. He's sort of on his way up. You know, he was in the second season of The White Lotus. Mm-hmm. He's been in that Netflix young adult romantic drama One Day. He was in the most recent Bridget Jones's Diary as the boy toy love interest. And I think, you know, he feels like someone who's been bubbling, where the performances have been like pretty good, but nothing that I've gone like, oh wow, this guy is so someone to watch. And in here I was like, okay, Leo Woodall has arrived. He's, you know, an exciting talent that I think we will now be watching for the next 10 to 20 years. And also, again, Dustin Hoffman, fantastic. You just want to see him around all the time. It's got really good sound design, and I mean, which I think is essential for a movie like this, to for a character like this, and it's very well pace. It's got its own rhythms, and yet again, dryly funny without being too overtly broad, and genuinely quite unpredictable in some of the crime thriller elements. There were parts where I felt very tense, where I was like, oh my God, how is he going to get out of this?
2: Okay, here is a bit from the trailer of Tuna, T-U-N-E-R.
4: Excuse me?
5: Yes, ma'am.
4: Toilet's leaking. I'll give you an extra 100.
5: What'd she say?
6: She wants us to fix the toilet.
5: We're piano tuners. We fix pianos.
4: 200.
5: 500, we'll talk. Harry Horowitz is piano tune and repair. This is Nicky. He is my apprentice. He has a hearing condition. But believe it or not, he's a virtuoso.
7: Virtuoso, huh?
5: Maybe you can inspire him.
6: Okay, thank you, Harry.
7: Close your eyes. What's this?
6: C, F sharp. E7 flat 9. F sharp, G, A sharp, B over D sharp.

0: never take those out?
1: No.
2: I got hyperacusis. I'm allergic to loud noises.
3: Hello?
4: You know how long you're gonna be? It's loud.
5: As long as it takes.
6: Unless you can open the safe.
5: If you want to make real money, give me a call.
7: Mm-hmm. Yeah.
8: Mm, okay.
7: Great film.
8: All right. Crime, drama, romance. It's a thriller. Tuna is the name. Stars?
7: Four stars.
8: Four stars.
7: Really okay. Like this.
8: All right. And now Cape Fear. Now this is a TV series of Cape Fear. Now there's been two movies, hasn't
7: there? Two movies. And of course that Simpsons episode.
8: Yeah. Okay.
7: Which is iconic, yeah. Sideshow Bob stepping on all those rakes and then singing Gilbert and Sullivan. That is like the imprinted Cape Fear on me.
8: The 1991 film with Jack Nicholson was also... Robert De Niro.
7: Yeah, Robert De Niro. Right.
8: Was also...
7: very good.
8: Very, very good.
7: Very
8: so it was
7: good.
8: The 1962 version
7: with
8: well.
7: Gregory Peck.
8: That's right. So it's got a long history, this. So
7: yeah.
8: This is a TV series. What does it add? Is it any good?
7: It is pretty good, and it does not shy away from the history of those prior productions,
8: mm-hmm.
7: Because it's Bernard Herrmann, who of course was a long-time collaborator of Alfred Hitchcock, did that 1962 score, and it's been sort of reworked throughout these other adaptations, and they do it here as well. So you hear those strings and you know those chords, and you're just back in that moment. I mean, yes, for many people, either the Martin Scorsese one or the 1962 one, for me, The Simpsons. And but what is interesting, though, is those prior adaptations are two-hour movies. And in a way, they're almost simple in the sense that you have this menacing, unstoppable figure of terror who comes at this American family, albeit not perfect, but sort of represents this virtuosity or this virtue of American family-ness. Here it is far more complicated. You've got 10 hours in which you have to stretch out that story. It's so much more complex. It's much more rooted in, you know, 2026 kind of anxieties. And what I thought was one of the biggest departures is not the fact that they've gender swapped the main oppositional character, which Nick Nolte and Gregory Peck played in those previous films. And now it's Amy Adams, who plays the lawyer who was Max Cady's prior lawyer that he blames for his incarceration, is the fact that previously you knew that Max Cady, the bad guy, had done the original crime that he was accused of.
8: Yeah,
7: here, at least in the first 8 episodes out of 10 that they made available, you do not know if he did the original crime.
8: Oh,
7: so it's not necessarily he was always a monster. It's kind of giving you this contention that prison may have created the monster. Oh. And I think that does change the dynamics of things. And, you know, they've got a couple of teenage kids here that also get caught up. There are some secret characters. There is a callback, a very specific one, to the 1991 film. They've cast somebody from the 1991 film in this, which we're not allowed to reveal who it is, in the same way that the Scorsese film cast Gregory Peck and Robert Mitchum in that one.
8: Mm-hmm.
7: So I think, like, it works. The anxiety and the suspense and the tension works at a different level because it's so much more discombobulating and you don't ever really feel like you're on solid ground as to what people are guilty of. So it's scary in a different way.
8: Where can you see it?
7: It's on Apple TV. So the first two episodes are out and it's a weekly release, which I think is a good thing. I don't think you want to binge this. Otherwise, you're just going to be a ball of nerves.
8: Okay, here's a bit from it.
1: I had a good life once, too.
9: We did what we thought was right.
1: Talk about having it all. You deserve this.
9: Is that blood?
10: Something's really wrong. Oh, my God.
1: What is your worst fear? You deserve this.
11: What are you doing here, Max?

0: Dark Surface.
1: I mean, that's Javier Bardem, and we know he can play a bad guy.
2: Yeah, he is a bad guy. Stars for this?
1: 3.5.
2: 3.5?
1: Yeah.
2: Okay. All right, Cape Fear, 3.5 stars on Apple TV. Tuna, it's a movie at the cinema with Dustin Hoffman and Leo Woodall. That's 4 stars, and the Christopher's in the cinema at the moment, which sounds pretty fun, with Ian McKellen and Michaela Cole, 3.5 stars.
1: Thanks. Good stuff.
2: Good stuff. Thanks, Wendy.
1: Thank you.
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2: Yes, thank you, Maggie from Bendigo. Dustin Hoffman's 88. Wow, 88 still going. 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
6: ABC News, I'm Clive Hunter. The Israeli military has continued to bombard southern Lebanon with at least 8 people reportedly killed. With more, here's the BBC's Hugo Bashega.
7: Emergency teams helped residents to leave Tyre after the evacuation warning by the Israeli military this morning. This has happened despite a threat by Iran to strike Israel again if it attacked Lebanon. But Israeli officials say the war against Hezbollah will continue, opposing the efforts by Iran to link what is happening here to the ceasefire there. Israel says the goal in Lebanon is to create a security zone to protect its communities from Hezbollah's rockets and drones.
6: Meanwhile, a UN inquiry has found that Israeli authorities are directly involved in settler attacks that have killed, injured and displaced Palestinians in the West Bank. Matthew Doran has more.
8: This report is saying that in the period between the 1st of January 2008 and the end of December last year, 61 Palestinians had been killed by Israeli settlers in the West Bank. But almost 3,800, so it's 3,778 Palestinians had been injured in those attacks, and among them many women and children. We know that there has been a lot of debate as to whether or not the policies of the Israeli government are encouraging this sort of behaviour. Certainly this inquiry is saying that Israel continuing to pursue the expansion and the construction of these illegal settlements in the West Bank, and they are considered illegal under international law.
6: Here at home, 3 days of public hearings into the government's proposed cuts to the National Disability Insurance Scheme have kicked off in Melbourne. Evan Young has more.
9: Disability advocates told senators they have a raft of concerns about the proposed legislation, including changes they worry will push more responsibilities onto already exhausted families. The committee also heard about concerns regarding a proposal to hand the NDIS Minister of the Day sweeping new powers to cut social and community support budgets, which can be spent on things such as support workers to take participants to work or medical appointments. The government says the changes are needed to make the now $50 billion scheme sustainable. NDIS and other government officials will give evidence later in the week.
6: A senior bureaucrat has wept at a Queensland inquiry while recounting alleged abuse involving an ousted CFMEU leader. Kara Jones reports.
10: Andrea Fox, a high-ranking official from Queensland's Office of Industrial Relations, is giving evidence at the inquiry into the State Division of the CFMEU. Ms Fox detailed an alleged incident in which former CFMEU boss Michael Ravbar berated her and threatened to physically drag her downstairs and throw her onto the street during a 2018 meeting at the CFMEU's Bowen Hills headquarters. Ms Fox became emotional as she described fearing for her safety.
11: I just remember telling myself, you're just going to have to really watch these two men because this might get physical.
10: Ms Fox says she sought professional counselling after the incident.
6: Apple is revamping its child safety controls. In changes, the Prime Minister says were partly inspired by Australia's under-16 social media ban. The new tools allow parents to manage the apps, websites and contacts their children can access, while messaging apps will blur graphic images by default and alert parents. But that depends on families setting up and maintaining the controls. Collingwood's AFL defender Billy Frampton has learned his fate after a tackle that left Melbourne's Brodie Majacek with a fractured neck. Fraser Fife has more.
0: The AFL's match review officer has handed Billy Frampton a 3-match ban for rough conduct, assessing his tackle on Melbourne's Brody Majacek as careless conduct, severe impact and high contact. The 33-year-old Majacek was taken from the ground on a stretcher and went straight to hospital during the King's Birthday clash, where he has since undergone surgery and is said to be up and walking. The suspension means Frampton will miss Collingwood's games against Port Adelaide, Richmond and Gold Coast. The club has until 11 a.m. tomorrow to challenge the suspension.
6: Victoria's Essendon champion Dustin Fletcher has joined the Australian Football Hall of Fame after one of the longest careers in VFL and AFL history. Premiership defender played 400 games across 23 seasons with the Bombers, winning flags in 1993 and 2000. Known for his long kicking, reach and spoiling, Fletcher matched up on generations of star forwards, including Tony Lockett and Lance Franklin. And Western Sydney International Airport will welcome its first passengers from October 25th this year. Jetstar will be the first carrier to take passengers, followed by Qantas. ABC News.
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0: Yes, well, hello, and how are you? Philip Clark with you on ABC Radio. This is Nightlife, and hey, it's into the third hour of the program. How are you? It's 6 past midnight, 6 past 10 in WA, it's 24 to midnight in South Australia and the Territory, and we are right through the Pacific and everywhere else too. By the way, if after midnight in Longreach in Queensland till 2 a.m, there could be some problems with your 5:40 a.m. transmitter for maintenance issues, and from 1 to 2:30 in Moorillenbah, Tweed Heads and the border region, similarly with your AM signal, 1:30 a.m. to 5 a.m. Gold Coast, Currumbin and the southern hinterland. The TV channel 25 is going to be a bit dicky, apparently, because of maintenance issues. Look, plenty of alternatives, the ABC Listen app and the website, abc.net.au/nightlife. You can grab us that way. Check us out on the ABC Listen app. Great way to listen, and you can also get our podcasts that way as well. All right, we've got the Mighty Challenge, 25 questions in 5 categories. Answer question 25, and you will be tonight's winner. Looking forward to getting stuck into that. And issues of the day in the last hour of the program. Well, there's a few things around, aren't there? I mean, the idea that the Liberal Party is swapping preferences with One Nation, what do you make of all that? John Howard always thought it was the way of death, but obviously thinking has changed, it seems. And the NDIS changes as well. Look, the NDIS costs more than Medicare, and I think everyone thinks we have to do something about it. But what? And is there a risk of throwing the baby out with the bathwater? Would seem so from a number of the submissions that have been received to the Senate inquiry in Canberra. So some more on that in the last hour, if you'd like to have a chat about it too. All right, is everybody set and ready? You know what? Because if you are, so am I. Yes, the Mighty Challenge. 25 questions in 5 categories. Our categories tonight are category number 1, clothes and fashion. Category number 2, my way or the highway. Category number 3, theatre. Category number 4, countries that border Iraq. And category number 5, medicine. Right, clothes and fashion, my way or the highway, theatre, countries that border Iraq, medicine. Jeff from Jalorup, who is the local mayor there, is up on deck. G'day, Jeff.
1: Evening, Philip.
0: How are you? All right?
1: Yeah, I'm not quite the mayor yet.
0: Oh, well.
1: I didn't go close, actually.
0: Oh, well, you know. You never know. Sometimes you never know. You know, if you act the part, Jeff, you often are the part.
1: Oh, yeah, I suppose, yeah. Well, I don't act the part. So.
0: Hey, what do you like here? Colored clothes and fashion, my way of the highway, theatre, medicine, countries that border Iraq.
1: I think I'll go for the countries that border Iraq. On one condition, can you give me another clue this week?
0: Thank you, Jeff. No, I will. No, I will not.
1: Suzanne even did it on the weekend.
0: What do you mean, did it? Oh, made the same error as I did.
1: She gave the answer away about masks in Venice.
0: Oh, no. Poor old.
1: And someone texted and said, Philip did that during the week.
0: Poor old Suzanne. Ray in the Bay says, by the way, geez, Phil, that poor fella that does the ABC maintenance is as busy as a one-armed fiddler. Every night he's got to do 2 or 3 states at least. Yeah, that's true, actually. Well, maybe we should talk to him once about what he's doing. I don't think they're up on a ladder. I hope not. Not at this hour. Not at this hour. Question number 1, what are we doing? Countries that border Iraq, medicine?
1: Yeah.
0: Countries that border Iraq, okay.
1: Yeah, we'll try that one.
0: Question number 1, Amman is the capital city of which country?
1: Oman.
0: No, Amman.
1: Amman. Ah, okay, that's interesting. I don't know. So I think it's not Pakistan, it's not Afghanistan. So it's probably one of the stans, or it's Azerbaijan. I'll go Azerbaijan.
0: Not Azerbaijan.
1: Oh, there you go. There you go.
0: See you, Jeff. Bye-bye.
1: See ya.
0: Bye. Ash from Sorrento by the shores of Port Phillip Bay. G'day, Ash.
2: Hello. Is that me?
0: Yeah, that's you.
2: Yeah, I'm over in WA, Sorrento, WA.
0: Oh, that other Sorrento. Okay, sorry. Yeah, there's a few Sorrentos, yeah. Okay. No, they're fair enough too. Hey, we're in a category called countries that border Iraq. Amman is the capital city of which country?
2: Iraq. So we've got, what have we got, Syria?
0: No, countries that border Iraq. Amman is the capital city of which country?
2: Oh, Amman, Jordan.
0: Jordan, correct, yeah. Jordan, which, as we discovered last night, is the most common surname in Australia that is also the name of a country.
2: Is that right?
0: Yeah. A little fun fact you could drop in.
2: I'll drop that in.
0: You know, you could drop it in when you've brought the shout back to the table. You can say, by the way, fun fact.
2: Go on, mate.
0: People are nervous. People will scull their beers and get out of there fast, I would think. Question number two. Countries that border Iraq? Or you can move.
2: Was there medicine there, was it?
0: There is medicine.
2: Let's go medicine.
0: Oh, I see, Ash. I can see where you're coming from. Question number two. The most common procedure on Australia's elective surgery list is performed on what part of the body?
2: The knee?
0: Not the knee.
2: Oh,
0: sorry, Ash. See ya. Bye bye. No, not the knee. Anne from Caulfield. Hello, Anne.
3: Hi, how are you going?
0: Not bad. I'm pretty good.
3: Good. Gosh, I would have chosen this topic, but I can't think what it
0: would know
3: be.
0: You would, because this is right up your alley. You're always right on top of medical matters. The most common procedure on Australia's elective surgery list is performed on what part of the body?
3: I'm wondering if it's. I'm just thinking aloud. I'm thinking maybe tonsils in the throat, but that's not. I don't think that's a bit the most common. Oh, elective. Heart wouldn't be elective. I mean, that's sort of necessary as opposed to, you know, should I have it or shouldn't I? Oh, hang on. Let's go. I was originally thinking the throat, but I'm now thinking the hip.
0: Is that your answer?
3: Should it be?
0: No.
3: yeah, I'll say the throat.
0: No, it's not the hip. It's not the hip, Anne. Oh.

0: course, it just means it's not an emergency. Look, I'll go tonsils.
1: Not your tonsils.
0: Thanks, Phil.
1: I don't think many people get their tonsils out these days, do they?
0: I don't know.
1: You know how they used to?
0: They did used to. Everyone used to.
1: Every kid in the class was always off having their tonsils out.
0: Yeah, it's probably some other ectomy.
1: Some other ectomy. Thank you, Soph. See ya. Bye. Some other rectomy. Trev in Surfers Paradise. Hello, Trev.
2: Hello, Philip.
1: The most common procedure on Australia's elective surgery list is performed on what part of the body?
2: Well, I've been thinking about this and I can... Can I narrow it down to the head?
1: Well, I don't answer questions, as you know, Trev.
2: Well, is the head partially correct? How about I say the face?
1: Not the face, Trev, no. Not the face. No. 1-300-800-222. Glenn in Penrith. Hello, Glenn.
3: Hello, Philip.
1: Question number two, medicine. The most common procedure on Australia's elective surgery list is performed on what part of the body?
3: We've had hips and knees, right? You don't answer questions, but no. I heard it. I'm thinking of something to do with facelift or something. Yeah, to make you look younger. I don't know. Cosmetic surgery?
1: No, not cosmetic surgery. Sorry, Glenn. Not correct. On the text line, Castlemaine Davo says, I don't think that's right either, Davo. Stu from Lonnie said, testicles, or am I just at that point in fatherhood? I think maybe you will be. Maybe you are. Dave in Perth. G'day, Dave.
4: Oh, no, don't go to me, Phil.
1: Medicine, the most common procedure on Australia's elective surgery list is performed on what part of the body?
4: Well, I was going to throw curveballs out there and kind of nervously suggest what that last guy just texted in, but... I know it's got like an ingrown toenail or something.
1: Ingrown toenail?
4: Yeah, I don't know.
1: Not correct. Sorry, Dave. No, not correct. Okay, who's going to help us out here? Rachel's in Canberra. Hi, Rachel.
5: Oh, hi, Phil. How you going?
1: Good. The most common procedure on Australia's elective surgery list is performed on what part of the body?
5: Well, I missed a few answers and I know it's not knees, so I have to say hips.
1: No, I've had hips.
5: Oh, okay. Hernia.
1: Not a hernia, no. Sorry, Rach, no, not a hernia. Die from Ararat, no, that's not correct. Donna on the Central Coast, correct. Liz from, yes, Liz, correct. Rowena from Goolwa, correct. What about Monica in the Hunter Valley? Hello, Mon.
6: Hey, Phil. G'day to all the midwives, paramedics and nurses out there.
1: Hooray. And hooray to them too. More power to their arm. what do you reckon? You're in this kind of line of work.
6: It's going to take me a lot of guts to say this one, but I think colonoscopy.
1: No, it's not a colonoscopy.
6: Oh, no. Okay. No worries.
1: Sorry, Mom. Right. No. It did take you a lot of guts to say it. That's a funny joke. 1-300-800-222 is the number. Rodney from Warburton, Victoria. G'day, Rodney.
7: Hello, how are you?
1: Pretty good.
7: Hello, Liz, and thank you.
1: Question number two. The most common procedure on Australia's elective surgery list is performed on what part of the body?
7: I think the key word that the previous caller was right, it's elective. It's not. Mm. Not what you need, it's what you want. And when you look at people that pay for surgery that they don't really need but want, I hate to say it, but it's going to be something like breast surgery or...
1: Aha, a lot of people have gone in here too. Not correct, Rodney, no.
7: No?
1: Not correct, no. On the text line, a lot of people have suggested

0: breast surgery or breast enhancements? Not correct. Lorella's got the right answer. Susan in Hobart's got the right answer. Jill in WA. G'day, Jill.
1: I was going to say that too, but I think I'll go for your nose.
0: No, not your nose. Not the snoz. Right. No, Jill, not the snoz. The hooter is not correct. Bo's in the truck delivering fuel to the needy. G'day, Bo.
2: Greetings, young Philip.
0: Now, what do you reckon? You'll be good with this. The most common procedure on Australia's elective surgery list is performed on what part of the body?
2: It's a guess, but I'm going to go down a different track. I'm thinking gastric bands and all that, so I'm going to say stomach.
0: Aha, uh-huh. Not the stomach. No. Sorry, Bo. Sorry, Bo. No, no, not the stomach. Helen in Adelaide. Hello, Helen.
3: Hi, Phil.
0: G'day.
3: How you going?
0: Pretty good. What do you
3: I'm
0: reckon?
3: I'm thinking with an ageing population and because of a lot of my friends who are a bit older, I reckon it's cataract.
0: Correct. Yes, exactly. Yeah, I'm surprised we took that long to get here. The most common procedure on Australia's elective surgery list is performed on the eyes. That it's a cataract operation.
3: Yeah.
0: Yeah, it's very common because of laser surgery these days. It's simple and quite effective, apparently.
3: Yes. And you can have both eyes done within a matter of weeks.
0: Yeah, well, almost inside a week, can't you? Yeah, yeah. That's right. It's quick and well, a lot of people report, you know, good results too. Okie doke. Yes, the eyes, a cataract operation. Thank you for all the other suggestions, including circumcision we had. I don't think they do that much anymore either, do they? No, not hysterectomies, Julie. No, not the nose, Karen. Steve from Bullingarook had it. Good on you. Yes, carpal tunnel. No, Kitty, not that. Lots and lots for breasts. No, it's not that. I was going to say vasectomy, says my text. And no, well, it's probably common enough, but no. Anyway, thanks for all the suggestions. Hang on, where's my listener's disappeared? Oh, I had it in my head. What's happened to my listener? Gone. Give us a call back and we'll put you straight through. Trevor from Croydon Park. Hi, Trev.
4: Hi, Phil.
0: Question number three. We're in medicine. The most common procedure on Australia's elective surgery list is performed on the eyes. It's a cataract operation. You can stay in medicine or move somewhere else.
4: Call that got the eyes right get a subsequent question.
0: Well, no, they did, but they've disappeared off the board, and I don't know what's happened. We've got some problem with the phone system, or well, not we don't have it, but they've disappeared for some reason. Their phone lines dropped out. So you're the next on the you're next cab off the rank. What do you want to do?
4: Okay, I'll stay where we are.
0: You're staying in medicine?
4: Yeah.
0: Question number three: children under the age of 7. Should get a DTaP vaccination shot to protect against tetanus, pertussis, and which other disease?
4: I start with P. P for Peter. Pneumonia?
0: Not pneumonia. Sorry, Trev, no. Not pneumonia. Karen from Altona. Hello, Karen. Hi, Karen.
5: Hello.
0: G'day, Karen.
5: Hi, my birthday today.
0: Hello. It's your birthday today?
5: Yeah.
0: Hey, Karen. Is it a significant birthday, Karen?
5: Hey.
0: Is it a significant birthday?
5: No, just another birthday.
0: Just another day.
5: You know, it's 73, actually.
0: Oh, well, that's pretty good. Good on you.
5: Not too bad.
0: Good on you. Happy birthday.
5: I was ringing for the cataract screen.
0: Yes. Have you had your cataracts done?
5: No. Not a good eyes.
0: Yeah, good. Oh, good.
5: I'm pretty lucky, I think.
0: Question number three, medicine. Children under the age of 7 should get a DTaP vaccination shot to protect against tetanus, pertussis, and which disease?
5: Look, I've got no idea. I'll just say diphtheria.
0: Diphtheria is correct, yes. Oh. Diphtheria, tetanus, and pertussis. Pertussis is whooping cough, isn't it? Question number four. We're in medicine.
5: Sadie.
0: Which group of endocrine diseases have a common name which comes from the Greek for passing through?
5: Endocrine. Endocrine disease. I don't know.
0: I'd
5: be wasting your time.
0: All right.
5: Sorry.
0: Happy birthday, Karen. Thank you. See ya. Bye-bye. Paul from Geelong. G'day, Paul.
6: G'day, Phil. How are you going?
0: Pretty good. We're in medicine. Which group of endocrine diseases have a common name which comes from the Greek for passing through?
6: I'm not sure what endocrine means. And there's no chance of you telling me. So,
0: no.
6: I don't know. I'll go cystic fibrosis.
0: Not cystic fibrosis. Thanks, Paul. See ya. No. Steve from Bullingarook had cataracts. We got there eventually with that. But lots of wrong answers too. Ingrid from Melanda had diphtheria. Good. Karen says polio. No. Marie from Altona says, my daughter has no pituitary gland, so no endocrine system, but I don't know what the answer is.

0: I wonder whether Bertie from Taunton knows. G'day, Bertie.
1: G'day, Bill. Me again.
0: Hello. We had fun with brass bands last time. Now, Bertie, question number four. We're in medicine. Which group of endocrine diseases have a common name which comes from the Greek for passing through?
1: Ductus Maximus.
0: I thought you had it for a second. No, Bertie, it's not Ductus Maximus. See ya. No, Ductus Maximus. Why not? Anne-Marie from North Ringwood. Hello, Anne-Marie.
2: Oh, it's happened again.
0: Which group of endocrine diseases have a common name which comes from the Greek for passing through?
2: Well, endocrine is your hormones, and what throws me is the Greek for passing through. I'm wondering if it's... passing through...
0: Sophie and Glen Iris has got it. Which one?
2: Urology.
0: Which one?
2: I'm thinking like passing through like kidneys and everything. Is it urology?
0: Oh, not urology, no. Thanks, Anne-Marie. No, not urology. I see what you're saying, but no. Lek in Burrow. Hello, Lek.
3: Oh, my gosh.
0: Hello.
3: I rang for cataracts. I had cataract surgery.
0: Oh, yeah.
3: On both my eyes, and I'm relatively young.
0: Hmm. Success?
3: Because I had trauma to my eyes. Oh, yeah. Yeah, trauma to my eyes when I was 21. What was the other question? Not this one. What was the other one, Phil, I had an answer to?
0: I don't know.
3: I don't know.
0: Tell me, which group?
3: I'm thinking nephrology.
0: No, not nephrology. No. Sorry, no, not nephrology. I know why you're saying this, passing through. No. Which group of endocrine diseases have a common name which comes from the Greek for passing through? Kevin from Helensburg. Hello, Kevin.
4: Hey, brother. Yeah.
0: What do you reckon?
4: Oh, that's a good question. I haven't a clue, brother.
0: No good?
4: Passing through, yeah.
0: No good? All right. Thank you. Who's got the right answer here? Oh, Jane from Homebush has got the right answer. Yes, good. Frank from Mount Evelyn. That is correct, yes. Sophie and Glen Iris, correct. Joe from Mudgee. G'day, Joe.
5: G'day, Phil. How are you going?
0: Pretty good. Question number four. We're a bit stuck on this one. Which group of endocrine diseases have a common name which comes from the Greek for passing through?
5: That's a tough one. Total guess, Phil, I'll say diabetes.
0: Correct. Very good. Yes, diabetes, the full name diabetes mellitus. Question number five, diabetes was the answer, everyone. Question five, we're in medicine. You can stay there, but if it's too painful, you can move.
5: What else have you got?
0: Countries that border Iraq. Clothes and fashion. My way or the highway? Theatre.
5: Let's try My Way or the Highway.
0: My Way or the Highway. Question number five. Quote, riding down the highway, going to a show, is the opening line of which song?
5: Long way to the top if you're going to rock and roll.
0: If you want to rock and roll, but I'll give it to you.

0: similar. We had an air guitar competition to that.
1: You would have been judged harshly, I'm sure.
0: Oh, no, of course it was judged harshly because it was late in the evening, Joe. Question number, hang on, what are we up to? One, two, three, four, five. We're up to question number six. We're in my way of the highway, if you like.
1: Yeah, let's say that.
0: Every major north-south bound highway in China crosses which river?
1: Oh, it's the, I'm going to say it wrong, it's the... The Zhenjiang?
0: No, not the Zhenjiang. No. Sorry, not the Zhenjiang, no. Helen from Adelaide, we've got you back again.
2: Yeah, sorry, Phil, I went outside.
0: Oh, you went out?
2: The phone dropped out and I thought that was it.
0: Oh, sorry, no. No, I was rabbiting on and dropped out and then we couldn't get you back. Anyway, here you are. Helen, of course, was helping us out massively with the cataract issue. Question number six, my way or the highway? Every major north-south bound highway in China crosses which river?
2: There's two I can think of, the Yellow River and the Yangtze. I'll go Yellow River.
0: Not correct.
2: Okay.
0: Thanks, Helen. Bye-bye. Ah, the joys of Anne, yes. Roz from Bundoora. Hello, Roz.
3: Oh, hello, Phil.
0: Every major north-south bound highway in China crosses which river?
3: Oh, gosh, I was going to say the Yangtze too, but I'm just trying to think of another river in China.
0: Hang on, what's your answer?
3: I'm just trying to think. Do I know another river in China? That's the question.
0: What did you say just before?
3: I said the Yangtze.
0: Correct. Yes, it is.
3: Right. The Yellow River, of course.
0: No, that's right. My previous caller said it's either the Yellow River or the Yangtze. I'll go with the Yellow River.
3: Oh, actually, right. I'm confused there. Easily confused I am.
0: Yeah. Ingrid says, I had both cataracts done, don't think anything changed. Oh, okay.
3: I had them both done, and yeah. I honestly thought that was the end of me before I had them done because I was thinking I've got to give up driving and everything.
0: Mm.
3: And it was absolutely brilliant.
0: Isn't that good, yeah?
3: And so it gave me back 20/20 vision.
0: Yeah. There's a lot of good news. There is a lot of good news stories about it, yeah.
3: Yeah, so I think it's an absolute magical thing.
0: Yeah, no, that's right. I don't know how, well, in the old days they used to do them by knife, didn't they? But these days they do them with laser. And
3: it would have meant that I would have to get, I'm very involved in music. I do a lot of singing and, with guys and stuff. And so a lot of close, sight reading with music.
0: Yeah.
3: And I thought I had to give up one of my favourite hobbies. And, the week afterwards, in fact, as soon as I took the bandage off, I knew, it's got like one of those magical things you see on the Fred Hollows thing, and it was just fantastic.
0: So, because that's right, because you come off the operation with a big bandage over your eye, that's gone on for a day, isn't it, I think?
3: Oh, it's on for a day. Yeah, that's right.
0: There's a kind of a reveal, is it?
3: It comes off the next day. They just take the bandage off.
0: And?
3: And you sort of blink away and you sort of think,
0: hey, whoa.
3: Colours are sharper, and I've got my acuity back. Yeah, it's fantastic.
0: Mm.
3: I can't praise them more. They're absolute wizards.
0: John from Shenton Park says, Phil, I studied ancient Greek for a year 50 years ago. All I remember is that diarrhea comes from the two Greek words passing through and to flow like a stream, as in Yellow River. Those ancients were always so accurate.
3: Combining the two. Yeah. I was going to say the gastrointestinal thing, diseases.
0: Passing
3: the long pass through, but,
0: There we go. Yeah. Question number seven, my way or the highway? That's where we are, but you can move to clothes and fashion, theatre or medicine or countries that border Iraq.
3: What about countries that border Iraq?
0: Countries that border Iraq. Question number seven, Saint Nicholas, the inspiration for Santa Claus, was born in which modern-day country?
3: If it borders Iraq, it's the one that's close. I always think it was Russian, but let's say it's either Iran or Turkey. What about St. Nicholas? I'd say it's Turkey.
0: Correct. Very good. Yes.
3: The northernmost ones and the one close.
0: Well, exactly. Yeah. And the,

0: Ah, yeah, what a guitar lick, hey?
1: not many better.
0: No, I agree. I agree. I once had to do...

0: The one with the big Greek Orthodox tradition, or the Orthodox tradition, Turkey, yeah.
1: That's not nearest Ukraine and Poland.
0: Mind you, these days in Turkey it's more Islamic now, I think, than still Orthodox there.
1: Mixed up history all around there.
0: Oh, it's an amazing part of the world.
1: The Black Sea, yeah.
0: Amazing part of the world.
1: When you think of the Black Sea, that's got about another 10 countries with all sorts of influences.
0: Yeah. Yeah, incredible part of the world. If you ever get a chance to visit Istanbul, I would really highly recommend it. Amazing place.
1: Yeah, I've sailed almost part within. I went near the Bosphorus.
0: Yeah.
1: I sailed near there, but I didn't actually land in the end. I went to the Greek side.
0: In Istanbul. Yeah, there's an Asian side and a European side, isn't there? Pat from the Point says, excuse my ignorance, but did Fred Hollows invent cataract surgery or something else for the eyes? No, Fred didn't invent it. He didn't invent it. He certainly did tremendous work in the area. But
1: he trailblazed a way of helping underprivileged and went to countries that couldn't afford it.
0: Yes, he did. Yeah, he invented it.
1: They're still doing it.
0: The Fred Hollows Foundation are still doing great work. Question number 8, countries that border Iraq, yeah?
1: Yep.
0: What's the largest country in the world without any permanent natural rivers or lakes?
1: Oh, dear, that border Iraq. Well, I think it has to be... It's Iraq, not Iran, you think, Alison, it's Iraq.
0: Countries that border Iraq.
1: That's right. Well, I think it has to, if it's a large country anyway, it has to be Saudi Arabia, wouldn't it?
0: Is that your answer?
1: Yeah.
0: Correct. Yes. Oh, yes, it is. The largest country in the world without any permanent natural rivers or lakes that borders Iraq is Saudi Arabia.
1: That's enormous, Saudi Arabia.
0: Yeah. Apart from oil and money, they don't have anything else. A lot of sand.
1: A lot of sand. A lot of silica.
0: Question number 9. Countries that border Iraq, yes?
1: Yes, please.
0: Dating to the 3rd millennium BC, the Royal Library of Ebla is the oldest known library in the world and can be found in which country?
1: Gosh. It'll either be Iraq, eh? It'll either be something like Jordan or Syria. What's a... It could be Iran. I'll say Jordan.
0: Not Jordan.
1: Ah, oh, there you go.
0: No. There, Ros. Thanks, Ros. Good on you. Bye-bye. Answered very well. Very well indeed. But no, it's not Jordan. Well, I suppose the lesson is, if you've been listening, you would have probably known that it wasn't Jordan. Frank from Mount Evelyn, correct. What about Dan from Newcastle? G'day, Dan.
2: Hello, buddy.
0: Not bad. Question number 9. We're up to countries that border Iraq. Dating to the 3rd millennium BC, the Royal Library of Ebla is the oldest known library in the world and can be found in which country? We're coming in a category called countries that border Iraq.
2: Before I crash out, I'll just give a shout out to Lucas and Wayne.
0: Hello.
2: And I might go Egypt.
0: Not Egypt, no. Sorry, Dan. Good on you, Luke and Wayne. We've got lines free if you want one. 1-300-800-222 is the number. Gordon in Townsville has had a cataract operation. Wore glasses all my life, being short-sighted. They had cataracts done, now no glasses, full long vision. Yes, it is something, it can be for a lot of people, I think, something of a miracle operation. Lines are free, 1-300-800-222 is the number. Matt from Woodward, g'day, Matt. Hi, Matt.
3: Hey, Phil. Phil, there you go, mate.
0: Not too bad. Dating to the 3rd millennium BC, the Royal Library of Ebla is the oldest known library in the world and can be found in which country? We're in a category called countries that border Iraq.
3: Oh, gee.
0: Well, we know it can't be Jordan, Kuwait, Turkey or Saudi Arabia.
3: Oh, I'll have a stab at it. Stab it. Israel.
0: Not Israel. No. No. Thanks, Matt. No, it's not Israel. Don't think Israel shares a border with... no, they don't, do they? They don't share a border with Iraq. Angela, no. Angela had Israel. Jim from Banksia Park. G'day, Jim.
4: Hey, Phil, how are you going?
0: No,

0: And what are we after?
1: Pardon?
0: Dating to the 3rd millennium BC, the Royal Library of Ebla is the oldest known library in the world and can be found in which country? We're in a category called countries that border Iraq. Now, we know it's not Jordan or Turkey or Saudi Arabia.
1: Well, there's not many left, so Persia's fairly old. I'll go Iran.
0: It's not Iran. There may be only one left. Thanks, Jim. See ya. yes, Sue in Walkerville had Iran. Meg in Albany's got the right answer. Ro from Goolwa. Yes, Ro, that is correct. I think there's only one left. 1-300-800-222 is the number. Tracy from Mooney Ponds. G'day, Trace.
2: Oh, hi. How are you going?
0: Pretty good. Well, which country were you after?
2: Well, I'm just going to go, it's borders Iraq, wasn't it? Was the
0: countries that border Iraq, yeah, and it's got the Royal Library of Ebla.
2: Has anyone said Iran yet?
0: Yes, they have.
2: Oh, okay.
0: So we know it's not Iran, Saudi Arabia, Turkey, or Jordan.
2: Oh, my God. I don't know. Libya.
0: Not Libya, no.
2: Thank you.
0: Sorry, Tracy, no. It's not Libya. It's not Olivia. All right. Fossil from Baldivis. Yes, correct. Ingrid from Melandia. Correct. Anne, correct. Chris from the Northern Rivers. Correct. Craig on the mobile. G'day, Craig.
3: Yeah, Craig.
0: G'day, Craig.
3: Yep.
0: Question.
3: How you doing?
0: Good. Question number 9. Dating to the 3rd millennium BC, the Royal Library of Ebla is the oldest known library in the world, can be found in which country? We're in a category called countries that border Iraq.
3: I'd say it'd be Iran.
0: No, I've had Iran, so I'll give you another guess. Countries that border Iraq. Any other ideas, Craig? Hello?
3: It's got to be something very similar. Can you give me a clue?
0: No. Sorry, mate. No, I can't give you a clue. Ian from Moorimba. Yeah, yeah. Hello, Ian.
4: Yes, Phil.
0: What are you
4: reckon? Would it be Syria?
0: Yes, correct. Syria. I think it's the only one left, isn't it?
4: I think so, yeah.
0: I mean,
4: I loved your show on the bands. I thought that was great.
0: Yeah, it's good fun, wasn't it?
4: Because when I was in Vietnam, the 3rd Battalion brought up their pipes and drums.
0: Oh, yeah.
4: For a day in Saigon.
0: Oh,
4: and the Vietnamese had never seen pipes or drums. The look on their faces was unbelievable.
0: They would have thought, what is going on here?
4: yeah. All right, now what have we got left?
0: Question number 10 we're up to. We've got one left in countries that border Iraq.
4: Yeah.
0: We've got medicine. We've got My Way or the Highway. We've got theatre or we've got clothes and fashion.
4: Oh, let's go medicine.
0: Medicine, often lingering in the body post-infection,

0: shingles occurs from a reactivation of what dormant childhood illness?
1: Is it measles?
0: No, not measles.
1: Must be the other one.
0: Sorry, Ian. Thank you. Not measles. 1-300-800-222 is the number. Tanya from Nairn says, "Phil and listeners, yes, Saudi Arabia does not have any permanent rivers, but near the Red Sea coast, it has some lush mountains with pines and trees and plants, mountain animals, including deer, leopards, and beautiful seasonal mountain streams. It's a favourite holiday place of the Saudi people." Is that right? I didn't know about that. Anne in northern Tasmania says, yes, about Turkey, "We went hot air ballooning over Cappadocia in Turkey at dawn. It's just complete magic. I've travelled to Turkey twice, my granddaughter following in my footsteps in July." Yeah, no, I've been mostly to Istanbul, and it's a magnificent place, isn't it? Very atmospheric, full of history. 1-300-800-222. We're up to question number 10. Often lingering in the body post-infection, shingles occurs from a reactivation of what dormant childhood illness? Lincoln from Gippsland. Hi, Lincoln.
2: Hello.
0: What's the answer?
2: It's chicken pox.
0: Correct. Yes, it is. Shingles occurs from a reactivation of chicken pox. Excellent work. Question number 11. We're in medicine, if you like. You can stay there or move.
2: Let's go medicine, please.
0: Okay, one left in medicine. By what name is the pain relief medication isobutyl phenylpropionic acid more commonly known?
2: Skin irritation, it's what?
0: I said, by what name is the pain relief medication isobutyl phenylpropionic acid more commonly known?
2: No, Phil. Have a good night, mate.
0: See you, mate. Bye-bye. Tanya from Cronulla. Hi, Tanya. No, Tanya's disappeared. Cameron from South Perth will know the answer to this. G'day, Cameron.
3: How are you?
0: Not bad. Question number 11. By what name is the pain relief medication isobutyl phenylpropionic acid more commonly known?
3: Disprin.
0: Not Disprin. No. Not Disprin. Yes, no, we did. I think I did mention Kuwait, even though it wasn't in the answers, that Kuwait also borders Iraq. That's correct. All right, question number 11. Who's going to help me here? Who is going to help us here? By what name is the pain relief medication isobutyl phenylpropionic acid more commonly known? 1-300-800-222. Jenny from Mirugaya. G'day, Jen.
4: Hi, how are you?
0: Not bad. What's the answer?
4: Is it ibuprofen?
0: Yes.
4: Nurofen?
0: That's right. Exactly. Nurofen. Ibuprofen. Yeah. Very good. Isobutyl phenylpropionic acid is more commonly known as ibuprofen. We would have accepted Advil or Nurofen, the brand names. Question number 12. That's it for medicine. So, No more going to the doctor. We've got countries that border Iraq. We've got one left there. Otherwise, it's clothes and fashion. Five there. My Way of the Highway, three there. Or theatre, five there.
4: Oh, I'll go theatre.
0: Theatre. Who's the most produced Australian playwright in the history of Australian theatre?
4: John Williamson.
0: Yes. Sorry, what did you say?
4: John Williamson.
0: I'll give you one more try at it.
4: Oh, God.
0: Who's the most produced Australian playwright in the history of Australian theatre?
4: Well, I thought it was John Williamson.
0: It's not John Williamson, no.
4: I've got the name wrong.
0: Sorry, yeah. Jenny. I really want to give it to you, but we can't. We have high standards here. Graham from Glen Waverley, g'day.
5: G'day, Phil.
0: Who's the most produced?
5: Phil, I had cataract surgery.
0: Yeah, and?
5: That's not elective surgery, unless you think blindness is an appealing choice to people. I was within 6 months of being unable to drive.
0: Yeah, that's no good.
5: Yeah, well, yeah.
0: I know a lot of people. For a lot of people, it is though, Graham. That is, they can't see, or they can see with glasses, but they elect to have their cataracts done and no more glasses.
5: and they don't use laser with it either.

0: Really? I think they do. I think they do, don't they?
1: No, they open the capsule in your eye that's got the lens in it, take the lens out and replace it with a clear plastic lens.
0: They do.
1: And the result was better than 2020.
0: Good on you. Well, that's great.
1: So there you go.
0: Hey, question number 12, theatre. Who's the most produced Australian playwright in the history of Australian theatre?
1: David Williamson?
0: Correct. It's David Williamson, not John Williamson, not Willow the Singer, not Cootamundra Waddle. No, it's the man who wrote Don's Party.
2: Celebrating the end of 20 years of Conservative rule.
3: It's just an excuse for a boozer.
4: What sort of people are coming?
5: Well, they're mainly friends of mine.
4: Are they all Labour?
5: Well, they're all left of centre.
6: This is more like a morgue than a party. Let's hear it. You don't go interrupting a man and a woman at their most intimate moment. Look, I'll tell you something. I wouldn't like to be in your shoes if you hit me. I'll sue you for assault. I'm a lawyer.
5: Smash your bloody teeth in.
6: He's a dentist.
0: Question 13. We're in theatre. Do you want to stay there?
1: What are the alternatives?
0: My Way or the Highway, Clothes and Fashion, Countries That Border Iraq. There's one left there.
1: I will try Countries That Border Iraq.
0: Countries That Border Iraq. Question 13. In which country would you find the cities of Mashhad, Isfahan, and Shiraz?
1: Iran.
0: Correct. Yes, Iran. Nice work. All right, that's it for Countries That Border Iraq. That's it for medicine. So we've got three categories left: clothes and fashion, My Way or the Highway, or theatre.
1: Oh, My Way or the Highway.
0: My Way or the Highway. Which famous US highway was known as the Mother Road? Which famous US highway was known as the Mother Road?
1: Gee. I'm just guessing. I've never heard it called that, but Route 66?
0: Correct, yes. Route 66.

0: Chicago all the way to LA, yes.
1: Yeah. Keep going, Phil. Keep going.
0: Keep going my way, the highway. In which us. In which us.
1: Song.
0: Oh, the song, yeah.
1: Yeah.
0: Yeah, it's a cracker. That was the Rolling Stones. Yep. That was the Rolling Stones, didn't you? In which Australian state would you find the Lincoln Highway?
1: South Australia.
0: Correct, it is. Yes, it's in South Australia. Nice work. Okay. Three on the trot. Last one in My Way or the Highway. If you like.
1: Yeah, go ahead.
0: On a dark desert highway, cool wind in my hair is the opening line of which song?
1: Hotel California.
0: Correct, yes. Hotel California, my least favourite song in the world, I think. But anyway, here we go.

0: Anyway, enough of that. Graham, question number 17. That's it for highways. So we've got theatre or clothes and fashion. We've got 4 in theatre and 5 in clothes and fashion. 9 left.
1: Let's take the theatre.
0: Theatre it is. You've got 4 on the trot

0: Now, that's which is the best run of anyone tonight so far.
1: Is it?
0: Yeah, good work. Question 17, theatre. In which district of London would you find the Theatre Royal, the Adelphi Theatre and the London Palladium?
1: Wouldn't have a clue, but I'll guess East End.
0: Not the East End. Graham, no. Thank you, mate. See you. Not the East End, no. Anne-Marie from Dandenong, hello.
2: Hello there, Phil. Hello, everyone.
0: Hello. Question 17. In which district of London would you find the Theatre Royal, the Adelphi Theatre and the London Palladium?
2: It's the West End.
0: It's the West End, yes. That's right. It's not the East End, it's the West End.
2: And I'm loving the chats all about cataracts. I'm having mine done at the end of the month, would you believe it?
0: Oh, really? Okay.
2: Yeah.
0: As my texter says, elective surgery is planned surgery as opposed to emergency surgery. I'm not sure whether the surgery is necessary or not. It's something you choose to have. Cataract surgery is always elective because it's always planned. Yeah, that's true. And Jeff,
2: well, they're going to do it, and I'm happy about that, so which is great.
0: Yeah, Jeff says, just backing me up there, that yes, they do use lasers for cataract surgery. Well, they do these days. I mean, they're very effective.
2: It's amazing. I didn't even know I had them until I saw the surgeon. So there you go.
0: Question 18. What do you want to do here? We've got theatre. That's where we are. Or you can move to clothes and fashion.
2: Let's go to clothes and fashion, please.
0: Clothes and fashion. No one's had a crack at this yet. Question 18. Which luxury fashion house is headquartered at 31 Rue Cambon in Paris?
2: Oh, God. Why did I pick clothes and fashion, Phil?
0: I don't know. I thought you maybe knew something about it, Anne-Marie.
2: I go to the Dandenong Market.
0: Here's the Dandenong Market. I don't know. Yes. Well, that's the Carnaby Street of Dandenong, is it?
2: Oh, absolutely. Absolutely. Yeah. Whatever Carnaby Street means. Yeah. I will say the house of, Cartier. I don't know.
0: No, it's not Cartier. But it's not a bad idea. But no, it's not Cartier. Cassandra from the Shoalhaven, who's a fashion maven, will know all about this. Oh. Hello, Cassandra. Yeah.
3: Hello.
0: Hello. Question 18. Which luxury fashion house is headquartered at 31 Rue Cambon in Paris? You can kind of pick one, can't you?
3: Yeah, well, I'm dividing into two. Can you tell me what letter it starts with?
0: No, I can't, Cassandra.
3: Okay, well, I'll just go Givenchy.
0: Not Givenchy, no.
3: Oh.
0: No, sorry, Cassandra, no. Not Givenchy. Olivia from Mount Hawthorne, correct, yes. Hannah says, is Bonds considered high-end fashion? Not yet, but you never know. Roz from Strathalbyn. G'day, Roz.
4: Hello.
0: Which luxury fashion house is headquartered at 31 Rue Cambon in Paris?
4: Can you please say that to me again?
0: Which luxury fashion house is headquartered at 31 Rue Cambon in Paris?
4: I know. Let's go Chanel.
0: Correct. Very good.
4: Oh, yeah. Sorry. That was a guess.
0: That's a flat-out guess, and you know what? It's correct, Ross. Good on you. It is Chanel. Yes, Pete from Yangebup.
4: You need to go to bed. Chanel number 5.
0: Question number 19. You want to stay with clothes and fashion?
4: Do I have any other choices?
0: You could go with theatre if you like.
4: Sorry.
0: Theatre?
4: And that's the last two.
0: Sorry, you've got theatre or clothes and fashion, the choice of the two.
4: Okay, let's go fashion, and I haven't got a clue. Oh. No, honestly, believe me. Actually, I live on a farm and I use gumboots.
0: Okay.
4: Okay.
0: See you, Ross.
4: Okay.
0: See you, Ross.

0: Not gumboots. Not gumboots. All right, we're up to question number 19. We'll take the answer to that and a few others straight after the latest news. And then into our issues of the day, all ahead.
1: Bringing us closer together.
2: Art is such a powerful tool to actually solve problems for a lot of the current modern world issues that we have, especially around the environment.
1: ABC Sunshine Coast.

0: on its proposed changes to the National Disability Insurance Scheme. A three-day Senate inquiry is underway to scrutinise the legislation, but Ms Ryan says that's not enough time. She agrees the NDS needs reforming, but says the government is looking in the wrong places to find savings.
1: There's no one in Parliament who argues that it can continue to grow in its current form. But the legislation will cut $38 billion from the cost of the NDIS over the next 4 years. 2.6% of that is from rorting and waste. The vast majority of it is from removing the supports that vulnerable people need.
0: A prominent artist and two former CEOs have been charged with defrauding two Indigenous organisations in Far North Queensland. Roseanne Maloney reports.
2: Police allege more than $400,000 from the Cape York Land Council and a Cowan-based organisation, Callan Enterprises, was misused between 2021 and 2025. It's alleged the money was spent on private suites and catering at rugby league games in Brisbane, international airfares and luxury accommodation, fishing charters and private social events. The former Cape York Land Council CEO and founder of Callan, 40-year-old Dion Creek, 48-year-old artist Naomi Patrice Hobson and her 56-year-old partner Tim Jaffa are due to appear in court next month on fraud charges.
0: Australians are reporting lower life satisfaction now than during the COVID pandemic, according to Bureau of Statistics data. Average life satisfaction has fallen to 7.1 out of 10, compared with 7.2 in 2020. KPMG economist Terry Rawnsley says if this year's cost of living pressures were included, the result could have been even worse.
3: The ABS asked people on a scale of 1 to 10, how are you feeling? Before COVID, it was 7.7, during COVID, 7.2, and last year was 7.1. So we're really seeing people less satisfied with their lives. Real wages across the country are kind of down 4% over the last 5 years. Even metrics like median household wealth pretty flat over the last 5 years. All these point to households quite stressed when it comes to their finances.
0: Police in Northern Ireland have arrested a Sudanese man on suspicion of attempted murder after a stabbing in Belfast. The BBC's Sarah Gervin reports.
4: Has he got
5: knife?
4: Yeah.
5: Get him down!
6: Video circulating online shows a man being attacked with a knife around a mile from Belfast city centre. People are then seen intervening, including one man wielding a hurling stick who confronts the apparent attacker until police arrived. A man injured in the attack, aged in his 40s, is in hospital where his condition is described as serious. Police have declared a critical incident and say they have begun an investigation.

0: violence in the West Bank. Meanwhile, a UN report says Palestinian civilians in Gaza and the West Bank are suffering severe violence on all sides. The UN's Independent International Commission of Inquiry describes how in Gaza, civilians are trapped between what they call the atrocities of Israeli forces and the predatory, fear-based rule of Hamas. Alex Murdoch from the UN Children's Agency says young people are affected the most.
1: The conditions in Gaza are absolutely dire. First of all, children are still being killed. Just this weekend, 7 children were killed in the Gaza Strip by Israeli fire. And we know that some of those children were simply playing football in the street. We've spoken to parents who have told us that they don't feel they can do the thing that is most innate to them, which is to protect their children.
0: Iran's Football Federation says its official fan ticket quota has been withdrawn, despite FIFA procedures allocating each country 8% of tickets for its World Cup matches. Kaveh Akbari reports.
2: The Iranian Football Federation says it can no longer distribute tickets to supporters through official channels just days before the tournament begins. It says some Iranian fans had already made travel plans based on the official process. The dispute comes amid broader question over how many Iranian fans will attend, given visa restrictions, the war, travel costs, and political divisions within the diaspora. Iran is scheduled to play New Zealand and Belgium in Los Angeles before facing Egypt in Seattle. FIFA has not publicly commented on the ticket claim.
0: Briefly, Collingwood's Billy Frampton has been hit with a 3-game suspension for rough conduct for a tackle on Melbourne's Brody Majacek, resulting in a fractured neck. ABC News.
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0: 24 to 1. And hello to everyone in the Pacific as well through Radio Australia. Very good to have your time and company. Right, now we've got to finish up the Mighty Challenge and then into our issues of the day. By the way, yeah, we may have, did we misinform you about cataract surgery? I'm not an eye surgeon. Apparently, Anne in Northern Tasmania says, cataracts can't be cured by simply zapping them with lasers, okay? It's not like LASIK. There's a surgical procedure where the cloudy lens is entirely removed and replaced with a clear artificial lens. Okay. Oh, look here. So I'm, however it is done, it's a quick and simple operation and apparently has remarkable results. Ellen in South Australia says, the eye surgeon gave me a pamphlet to read. The surgeon I'm seeing is not using laser. He'll use a probe to shatter the lens I was born with, suck it up and replace it with a plastic lens. Okay, so there you go. Pam says, I'm having cataract surgery on July 16th, so thanks for clearing all that up. I'm not sure we have, Pam. I'm not sure we have. Oh, look, talk to your doctor. I'm sure they will explain all. All righty, 1-300-800-222 is the number. Now, we're up to question number 19 in a little thing we call...
1: The Mighty Challenge.
0: Hey, it's Gaylene from Bothwell is joining us. G'day, Gaylene.
2: Oh, hello, Phil.
0: How are you doing? All right?
2: Yes, I'm very well, thank you.
0: Staying warm? You've got a good supply of wood?
2: Yes, I have. Well, I need to order a new load soon.
0: Okay.
2: Yeah.
0: All right. Do you order it all? You order it all split up, don't you?
2: No. My next-door neighbour splits it for me
0: and brings it
2: in to my kitchen, which means that it's costing me a fortune every week to run my wood heater. But I love that type of heat.
0: I know.
2: But I am thinking of getting a... air conditioner, you know, we call it a heat pump.
0: One of these reverse cycle things.
2: Here in Tasmania, yes. Mm. I'm very reluctant, but I'm being pressured.
0: Where's the pressure coming from, Gary?
2: Oh, some people, my doctor is worried.
0: Oh, I see.
2: Oh, I might not be safe for me.
0: Oh, okay. Mm. Well, it's certainly a lot easier with the old reverse cycle machine. You're just going to have to press the switch on or off, you know.
2: Whether it'll be as good.
0: I know what you mean. Hey, we're up to question number 19. What do you want to do? There's two categories left, clothes and fashion or theatre.
2: A theatre, please.
0: Theatre. Which two-word Latin term is used to list the cast of characters of a play? Which two-word Latin term is used when you're listing the cast of characters of a play?
2: I should know it.
0: I reckon you do know it. Yeah.
2: Yes. I just can't think of it. Okay, I better get that heat pump. I think I'm getting Alzheimer's.
0: Oh, dear. Well, whatever you do, stay warm, Gaylene. Good on you.
2: You too. Thank you.
0: I'm surprised. I thought Gaylene would be good with that one. Claire from Modbury. G'day, Claire.
3: Oh, hello.
0: Which two-word Latin terms used to list the cast of characters of a play?
3: Well, it's just come to me. I think it's dramatis personae.
0: Correct. The dramatis personae. Very good. Question number 20. We're in theatre.
3: Oh, yes, might as well stay there.
0: In which capital would you find Australia's oldest continually operating theatre?
3: Melbourne?
0: Not Melbourne, no.
3: Oh,
0: sorry, Claire, no, it's not Melbourne. George in Melville and WA. G'day, George.
4: Hi, Phil, how are you?
0: Pretty good. We're up to question 20. We're in theatre. In which capital city would you find Australia's oldest continually operating theatre?

0: No, it's not Sydney. No.
1: Thanks,
0: mate. No, it's not Sydney. Anybody here? Harry in the Bay's got the right answer. Alistair's got the right answer. Hannah in Sydney, no, that's not correct. Jim in Campbelltown's got the right answer. 1-300-800-222. We're up to question number 20. Maureen from Petersburg. G'day, Maureen.
2: Hi. I'd like to say something about the contact lens. The artificial lens. I had contact lens from the age of 21 to the age of 80. I'm 86 now.
0: What, you've had contact lenses the whole way?
2: Contact lens the whole time.
0: Wow.
2: I would go, this is contact lens, and they were plastic.
0: Yeah.
2: And they weren't the disposal ones. So every time I had to go in there and have my eyes tested, normally like you would for glasses.
0: Mm-hmm.
2: Right? So I'm in South Australia. My husband got it, and I got a transfer with a job. So anyway, we came down here, and I went to specs. I'm not allowed to say the name. I went to the opticians to get normal eye done to see how it was going, because with my eyes, and this elderly man who was relieving for a time being, he said to me, and I'd been told time and time again that I had cataracts, and I was really scared. I don't want people to touch my eyes.
0: Mm-hmm.
2: I don't want to lose my sight. So anyway, he said to me,

0: And he said to me, would you like me to arrange it for me? And I said, oh, yes, please. It had been taken out of my hands.
1: Oh, that's very good. And so you've had it done, Maureen?
0: And I'm 86, and I've had them done since I was 80.
1: Hey, very good.
0: He promised me he had them done for me for my 80th birthday. And I don't wear reading glasses, anything.
1: That's fantastic, isn't it?
0: When I had contact lens, I was dropping them on the floor all the time. I didn't have disposals.
1: Yeah.
0: I was an usherette in New Zealand. Stop people. Could you have a look and shine the torch down for my lens would shine. So there's the funny part of it. You know.
1: Maureen, I'm very glad that you are seeing the world properly. Hey, tell me, in which capital city would you find Australia's oldest continually operating theatre?
0: I've only been here 35 years. I wouldn't know.
1: No good. All right.
0: Thank you very much, Phil, for your program.
1: Thanks, Maureen. Bye-bye, Maureen. Thank you. Janet from Caulfield. Hi, Janet.
2: Hi, Phil. How are you?
1: Yeah, good. In which capital would you find Australia's, which capital city would you find Australia's oldest continually operating theatre?
2: It's in Hobart.
1: It is. It's in Hobart, yes. The Theatre Royal in Hobart.
2: Yes, I've been there.
1: Yeah, so have I.
2: Of course.
1: Question 21. Last one in theatre, if you like, or otherwise you could move to clothes and fashion.
2: Theatre, please.

0: Hello?
1: Could you say that again, please?
0: Yeah. The climax of which 2026 movie is set at Milan Fashion Week?
1: We're in a category. Fashion Walk?
0: Not Fashion Walk, no. Sorry, Janet, no, not Fashion Walk, no. Gail from Wollongong. Hello, Gail.
2: Hi.
0: We're in clothes and fashion. The climax of which 2026 movie is set at Milan Fashion Week?
2: Oh, damn. I know what it is and I can't get it into my mouth.

0: Can't.
1: Can't do it?
0: All right, I'll pass it on.
1: All right, thanks, Gail. There are lines free, 1-300-800-222. Barbara from Forgham Bridge, do you know the answer here, Barb?
2: Thank you.
1: What's the movie we're after here, Barb?
2: I think it's Devil Wears Prada 2.
1: Correct. It is The Devil Wears Prada number 2. Correct.
2: Yeah. Mm.
1: Which is a pretty good movie, actually.
2: It's a very good movie. She's great, you know.
1: I know.
2: Meryl Streep's one of my favourite actors.
1: Meryl Streep is just the best, isn't she? Hey, we've only got three left. We've got two in clothes and fashion.
2: Mm.
1: Oh, hang on. Have we got any? No, hang on. No, we've got three left. Yes, three left. They're both all in clothes and fashion, okay?
2: Oh, it looks like I'm stuck with that one.
1: Yeah. Which famous shoe designer was born on the 15th of November 1948 in Malaysia?
2: Oh.
1: Famous shoe designer.
2: Yeah, no, I'm just trying to think of his name. The Triple Wears Prada, the poor lady before. It's a name like shoe. You know what? I'm going to have to pass because I'm going to keep you going.
1: All right, Barb. Thanks, mate.
2: Thank you.
1: Bye-bye. No. Judy in Perth. Hi, Judy.
3: Hi.
1: Which famous shoe designer was born on the 15th of November 1948 in Malaysia?
3: Oh, it's the guy that makes the shoes with the red soles.
1: And?
3: What's his name? I can see his face. I'm actually fairly good at fashion. I thought I'll ring him because I might actually.
1: Yeah, you could win from here. Well, he's a very famous shoe designer, and
3: he's Asian.
1: He's born in Malaysia, 1948.
3: Oh, what's his name? It's just one word.
1: And you know what the shoes look like, don't you?
3: Yeah, they've got red soles and incredibly expensive.
1: Mm.
3: I can't think. You know, I won a magnet during COVID and never received it, and I thought, here's my chance. I've blown it.
1: You'll kick yourself because you know the answer. Sorry,
3: no,
1: Jude.
3: All right.
1: See you. Bye. Pat from Shoalhaven. G'day, Pat.
4: Hello.
1: Put us out of our misery.
4: Well, I'm tossing up between two, and you know how it always goes.
1: Yeah, the law of Anne.
4: Yeah. Yes, I'll say Jimmy Choo.
1: Correct, yes.
4: Oh, good.

0: and I didn't know what to do.
1: You don't know what to do, or you don't know who to do?
0: Oh, Samantha, you're so terrible. But those Jimmy Choos are to die for.
2: Jimmy, the voice, okay? Jimmy Choo?
0: Jimmy Choo.
2: Jimmy Choo up here?
0: Choos.
2: No, it's my... Jimmy Choo! Jimmy Choo!
3: Little Brother Trucker, who knows about these things, says they're not a patch on Manolo Blahnik. There you go. Oh. Hey, two left here. 24. Question 24. Which luxury brand is known for its signature dark brown Damier pattern, which is named for the French for checkerboard?
4: Oh.
3: Which luxury brand is known for its signature dark brown Damier pattern, which is named for the French for checkerboard?
4: Is it Louis Vuitton?
3: Correct, Louis Vuitton, yes. There we go. Okay, well, you've inched yourself into position here, which means that the interns get a go. Okay, Pat, here we go. Question 25, and to win. Which Kardashian co-founded the shapewear brand Skims?
4: I'm not up on them. I'll just have to say Kim Kardashian.
3: Yes, well, not being up on the Kardashians is not necessarily a deficit in your life, Pat. Good on you. Well done. Okay.
4: Thank you very much.
3: Good on you. I'll put the on hold, and we'll get some details from you. Thank you, from Frank from Mount Evelyn. Got a lot tonight. Good on you, Frank. Harry in the Bay, correct? Yes. Marie from Bunbury, correct? Damien in New Norfolk, which I presume from Tassie. The title of Australia's oldest continually operating theatre might be rubbery, as that of the oldest continually operating hotel, because Hobart's Theatre Royal was closed for several years after a disastrous fire in the 1980s. Oh. Yeah, the oldest pub is certainly a problem, isn't it? Okay, nice challenge, everyone. We took a while, but we got there.
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3: All right, issues of the day coming up. Look, we've got plenty of time to have a chat. 1-300-800-222. What is on your mind? This issue of the NDIS certainly, I think, worrying a lot of people. 4,000 submissions have gone to this Senate inquiry in just a fortnight. The inquiry is only lasting 3 days, so there are real questions as to whether the bathwater is getting thrown out with the baby here. A lot of people are very concerned that they are genuine cases and they're losing help. Although everyone acknowledges, I think, that we simply have to do something about the cost of the NDIS. NDIS costs more than Medicare, and that situation has got to be remedied. Not the relative to Medicare, I suppose, but the fact that it is costing what it is, $50-odd billion a year. All right, what do you think? 1-300-800-222 is the number if you'd like to call. Also, the Liberal Party President Tony Abbott's endorsed the idea that the Liberal Party should swap preferences with One Nation. Well, this might cause John Howard to roll in his bed and say, what? It's not something that he would have ever done, given that he always regarded them, I think, correctly as, well, they are the problem for the coalition, with One Nation polling strongly. Would preference swapping just help that party increase its vote? Your thoughts, 1-300-800-222 is the number. Lines are free. Grab one.

0: Yeah, James Taylor, and how sweet it is to be loved by you. All right, issues of the day.
1: Issue of the day.
0: Yeah, what do you think? Well, there's this preference swapping arrangement of Tony Abbott's and how you think that is going to go. And also the issue of the NDIS too. As we know, there is a Senate inquiry into the costs of the NDIS. Both sides of everyone in Parliament in Canberra, I think any reasonable person who's looked at the NDIS, says it is costing way too much. We cannot afford this and we need to do something about it. But are we throwing the baby out with the bathwater? There was a very nice text. Hannah, if you're still listening, Hannah sent me a text. Hannah in Sydney earlier sent me a text. Hannah participates in the scheme too, says, Phil, every time a disabled person hears talk about the cost of the NDIS on the media, what we're actually hearing is that we're a burden on the community. Ask any NDIS participant where the waste of taxpayer money is going, and it's not in our pockets. Most NDIS participants are struggling to do normal things like going to a sporting match or a concert. The NDIS is not paying for our lunch at cafes. The biggest waste of taxpayer money is on private law firms that the government has employed to fight disabled people in the tribunal. Then there are companies set up to maximise profit over real support. Yes, that could be the nub of a lot of it too, Hannah. Rather than cut supports to NDIS participants, says Hannah, the government should cut the maximum allowable charges that companies can legally charge. And they could start by focusing on companies charging exorbitant fees for transport or even different fees depending on if a client's on the NDIS or Veterans Affairs. Yeah, thank you. Look, 1-300-800-222 is the number. You might have some thoughts about it too. Alistair from Winchelsea, you're first up. Sally, I'll come to you in a second on preferences. They're alliance free, 1-300-800-222. Hi, Alistair.
2: Hello, Phil. Well, Hannah's spot on there. I think Monique Ryan pointed out, no, she's a medical doctor.
0: Monique Ryan, this is the independent in Kooyong, yeah.
2: Yeah, I think she is a medical doctor, isn't she?
0: She is a medical doctor,
2: I think she's
0: a high-level doctor. She's a specialist in a hospital, yeah.
2: So she was saying there's quite a percentage of money goes on rorts.
0: Yeah.
2: And I think I have heard of this when I did a disability course.

0: about 5 years ago, that there was an absolute rort going on. I won't say which town it was, but they were actually buying TVs for themselves almost, these people.
1: When you say these people, you mean who?
0: Well, the people who were supposed to be looking after people. They were misappropriating gifts and television sets and stuff to themselves. Mm. This is what I heard, and I had no reason to doubt the source. And this was in a course I did with Gen U, which is a pretty well-known provider in Victoria. So there's a lot of people that snouts in the trough thing, and they're feeding off this. But also, I mean, on the other hand, we had what Hannah was saying about people who just can't afford to live, even with the help they're getting.
1: The whole point about the scheme is it was set up to right, you know, a great wrong in the community, which is that people with a disability were simply, you know, really, really struggling in many instances just to get along and live. So, you know, in trying to save money, because they are trying to save a lot of money, which they have to, you'd argue, are they doing it in a way that, you know, are they not targeting the real targets in that sense?
0: Well, the term disability as well is falling out of favour, I believe.
1: I haven't heard that.
0: I think it's the person, the ability, you concentrate on the abilities the person has rather than the abilities they don't.
1: Oh, I see, right.
0: So to get them into a football match, they're as entitled to barrack for their team as any other person in the country.
1: Yeah, of course.
0: So this is where there's possibly still that thinking amongst certain bureaucrats, or maybe amongst the population, that they're outside the community. They're not. They're supposed to be included, and there's supposed to be no difference between them and the next person.
1: All right. Thanks, Alistair. I wonder whether other people have comments or agree or disagree. 1-300-800-222 is the number. Hannah in Sydney says, I'm awake. Yes, good on you, Han. No, I thought your point was right. You know, I've had just anecdotal reports from a couple of people who've come up to me and said, look, by the way, you know, I'm on the NDIS and my benefits are being cut. And in both those instances, and I know this is not representative and all of that, and I know you're not making conclusions in this, but from the two people that spoke to me, I know them and they're on the NDIS and they ought to be. And I cannot believe that they are the targets for cost saving, particularly when we've talked so much in the past, haven't we, about the rorts in the system from service providers. 1-300-800-222. Sally from Ingleburn. Preferences. Yes, Sally. Hi.
2: Yeah. Look, about the NDIS really quickly, but basically the government never checked on these people that you say were rorts that didn't provide services.
1: Mm.
2: They didn't check on them. They just handed out the money blindly, and now they want to make people with disabilities pay the price for their stupidity.
1: Mm.
2: That's basically the bottom line. Look, about these preferences that you were talking about.
1: Yeah, just so everyone's on the same page here. Tony Abbott has endorsed the idea that the Liberal Party could swap preferences with One Nation. Now, as I said, this might make John Howard roll in his bed. He's not in his grave yet.
2: I think John Howard has gotten to a point now where I've seen him a few times contradict himself,
1: right.
2: And wouldn't surprise me if him and Tony had a private conversation before Tony became the president of the organisation.
1: Hmm.
2: Whereby yesterday in the news they showed Angus Taylor saying, you know, I'll do preference deals with them. But what had me absolutely even more stumped, another news item yesterday was with the popularity of Albanese falling the way it has. I mean, they've got the hide and the gall now and the audacity to ask people to put up money for Labor. Mm. I mean, if Albanese didn't do so many silly things recently and slide himself down, they wouldn't need to be worrying about One Nation at all.
1: Mm.
2: It's their own silliness, both Labor and Liberal, that they've got themselves into a pickle right now. And One Nation sitting pretty, and this One Nation, when you come to the push and the shove, there are no

0: policies. There are no real issues. It is a situation of grievance, and these two major parties have lost their minds and lost their, you know, good sense to see what they're doing wrong and how they're just handing it over to a party that has got basically no issues.
1: Mm. Yeah, well, it's a long way to the election. It's 2 years, but, you know, the polls...
0: Look, it wouldn't surprise me before the 28 election if Barnaby Joyce piped up and, you know, wanted to be the leader of One Nation, because he has when he was in the Nationals, he quite a few times wanted to be the leader again after he left the last time with Turnbull, and he was at one stage almost like what do they call them, not vice president, there was a person below the prime minister,
1: deputy prime minister. Well, yeah, he has been deputy prime minister.
0: That's it. Wouldn't surprise me if in 2 years' time he pipes up again. It wouldn't.
1: It wouldn't surprise me either, Sally. I'm quite sure you're right that he would love to be the leader of One Nation.
0: Yeah, I think he would. That's my prediction.
1: I don't think Pauline's got plans for that right now.
0: Pauline's got plans for nothing, quite frankly. We saw in the 1990s how when she had in her parties quite a few run-ins with a few men in that party who were no longer there. Yeah. She's going to have problems with that guy who told that ABC journalist to shut up. She will have problems with these people behind closed doors, mark my words.
1: Thank you, Sally. Good on you.
0: Bye-bye.
1: Appreciate the call. 1-300-800-222. Rowan Galway says, read the NDIS, says, no, Phil, there's no way it can go on. I work with disability. It's an absolute free-for-all. Everyone's trying to milk it for all it's worth at every point. There'll be some honest, good people hurt by the changes, but change is required, and hopefully in time everyone works themselves out. Money is bleeding out through the NDIS. Expensive day that my client's wrongly sized Sarah Steady arrived at the house after 3 visits from an occupational therapist, plus travel with the coordinator too. The company re-delivered to the right size one, but wouldn't take back the incorrect size one. It was a different company that needed to pick the wrong size one up. Everyone's putting in their charges and there are no questions asked. Thank you, Ro. It's what we seem to learn every time we open the lines about this as well. Sir Snoopy at Nora Head says, having worked in the sector in an ideal world, read the NDIS, each person would be assessed individually in person at home for a clear understanding. But some participants are over-serviced, some are under-serviced, and yes, sometimes families are in a position to assist a little more. For example, some family members living at home, they could vacuum the house or hang out the washing. And the waste, a participant had a new mobility scooter, never used. Another participant could benefit, but not necessarily eligible. Yeah, I know. Look, the way it is going at the moment, it's not sustainable. 1-300-800-222 is my number. Sophie from Glen Iris. Hello, Soph.
2: Hi, Phil.
1: Preference swapping.
2: Yes, I think for the first time in my life, I might be agreeing with the former Prime Minister rather than Tony Abbott.
1: Mm-hmm.
2: And I think it's a bit of a race to the right. And if you think of the Australian population as a bell curve, so that it starts narrow and the majority is towards the middle and then it sort of evens out again, or sort of narrows down again, the bulk of the voters are towards the middle. So doing a preference deal with a party that's further to the right is actually targeting fewer voters than if you were moving further towards the middle. It just seems counterintuitive to me. It just seems really a bizarre thing for the Libs to do.
1: Yeah, well, the comment I made earlier is that if you imagine in some of these contests, I mean, this could happen in Angus Taylor's own seat of Hume, for example.
2: Yes, yes.
1: If One Nation comes first, but doesn't get a majority, but comes first, which on the polls would be the case, and he comes third, say behind the Nat or whatever, then if they're preferencing One Nation, it will simply help One Nation win the seat. It won't help. It will not help him. It only helps the Libs if the Libs think that they can outpoll One Nation, but at the moment they're not doing that.
2: I think it'll push people to go off what do you call it when you don't vote on the how to vote card?
1: Yeah,
2: so they'll do their own numbering, or they'll go to the teals. I think a lot of the more moderate Liberal Party supporters will go towards the teal candidates. I think there'll be more teal candidates, and Climate 200 will be supporting.

0: am. And I think it's the wrong decision. I think it's a really bad decision. And the other thing I wanted to mention is something that I don't know whether you know, that the major parties are exempt, or the political parties are exempt from the spam laws on email. So once you get in their database, you can never escape. I once sent an email to my local member, my local state member, and now I get emails from Angus Taylor, from Jane Hume, from all sorts of people, and you can't unsubscribe.
1: You can't unsubscribe. Is that right?
0: You can't unsubscribe. You can push the button that says unsubscribe, but they're
1: exempt. Is that right? Are they not? Oh, that's wrong. That's wrong, isn't it?
0: Yeah. Isn't that terrible?
1: That's terrible.
0: I mean, everyone else in the country, every company, every not-for-profit is doing the right thing by allowing people to unsubscribe. Yet I did one email to a local member, which should be my right.
1: Yeah.
0: Without becoming enmeshed in all these liberal emails.
1: Oh,
0: I would be tempted to reply to them all, dear Jane, dear Angus. Thank you so much for your email, effect.
1: If there was some way you could get that document signing machine that Trump was complaining about, you could write them letters. You could write them letters and make them send you back a written reply.
0: Perhaps I should start a postcard campaign to.
1: Oh, the postcards. Yeah, that's true. Yeah.
0: Oh my goodness. Anyway. With the NDIS, Phil, have you got one minute? I've got a friend who works in a major hospital in Melbourne, and she says that a lot of the allied health staff, particularly the junior staff, so like the occupational therapists and physiotherapists, are being sort of sucked into the NDIS providers rather than doing their hard yards in the hospitals in the early years, because they're being offered very lucrative salaries with cars to write the initial reports for the assessments.
1: Mm.
0: So that's actually depriving our hospital system of this really important part of the healthcare system. So that's another part of it.
1: Yeah, this is the thing, isn't it? The system has set up this complete other, you know, business and economy, care providing, and the evidence seems to be that they're ripping the joint off blind.
0: And a lot of very, very small providers, a lot of sort of slightly maybe, you know, ones that don't follow the letter of the law, the letter of the rules, and I think there should be more audits and as the previous caller said, more putting it into the hands of the people themselves to choose, rather than having the provider say, well, it costs, you're going to pay $80, we're going to charge the government $200 and pocket the $120 for doing the paperwork. So, you know, anyway.
1: Yep, all right. Thanks, Soph.
0: Thanks, Phil.
1: Good on you. Bye-bye. See you later. Text, I'm fully aware of NDIS clients that do not qualify. And how can two carers take one client for a 10 to 12 minute trip to walk the bridge in the rainforest near Apollo Bay? A lot of people are leeching on our economy. Thorough investigations required. Yeah. Jen says, my partner's got a stroke and is on the NDIS. He owns land worth millions. His grown children are not adverse in applying for more funding. $90,000 and up. Yes, I ran into a person the other day who's had a stroke and has an NDIS package of something like $250,000. And I was told that they're worth millions of dollars. There's something not right with it. 1-300-800-222 is the number. Back on preferences, Ryan in Perth. Hello.
2: Good evening.
1: Evening.
2: Got a story about preferences. I worked at the last federal election as a booth captain for a friend who ran as an independent in our electorate.
1: Oh, great. Yeah, okay.
2: We had about 1,800 people come through and vote on that day.
1: Yep.
2: And my friend, I'll keep the names out, he didn't do preferences. So on his out-of-vote card, it just had, vote one for me and apply your preferences where you feel they best suit your beliefs.
1: Yep.
2: I had at least 13 people come up to me asking how they're supposed to vote with that card, because there's no numbers on there telling them where to vote. I kind of walked away thinking that preferential voting should be outlawed, because so many people also came through complaining about one politician or another and grabbing a out-of-vote card from somewhere else, not realising that the preferences are likely to go towards the person they're whinging about.
1: They're whinging about, yeah. Look, I agree with you, Ryan, and I am absolutely 100% convinced that most people do not understand the system. Why should they?
2: Absolutely. It was just a real big eye-opener for me, that one. And just one more point, if I could.
1: Yeah.
2: As the lady a little while ago just mentioned, I've always been a Labor voter.
1: Yep.
2: I've sort of been curious as to the politics in Australia recently and started looking at One Nation's policies to try and see why people are being drawn that way. To say that there's no policies for One Nation is a big understatement. I've actually started questioning and looking at them quite significantly. They might not align with everyone, but they're different.
1: Yeah.
2: But they do have some benefit to them. So to say there's no policies there, I would challenge anyone to jump online and to actually have a look, because maybe we're at the time for a really big shake-up in Australian politics. I really wouldn't be sure which way I'd vote at this point in time, so it's more research on my part. So, just curious for that lady.
1: Yeah, no, it is interesting, isn't it? Because I don't think their appeal so much is on their alternative policies, because, as you say, they don't really have many. But that doesn't seem to be the point.
2: Well, they do have policies, and a lot of the stuff that the Liberal Party seem to be trying to come out with now are along the lines of what are on the One Nation website.
1: Yeah. Well, that's right. As you say, directing preferences is all very well, but you know your voters have to actually do it. And did you find much evidence of when you were counting them that the maybe you didn't because your candidate didn't have a preference card, but that you know people don't necessarily follow the card anyway.
2: Yeah, there was some really funny things written on a few of the electoral people did the counting, but we scrutinised, and there was a lot of really comical things written on cards, and I think Vladimir Putin probably picked up a few votes. I'm nearly in favour of non-compulsory voting, but I'm not sure if I'll go that far just yet.
1: Non-compulsory voting means you end up like the United States, Ryan, or the UK.
2: Yeah.
1: Or the UK.
2: Yeah, I know.
1: And we don't want that. We don't want that.
2: No, but it's. I think we need some more education because you're right, people don't understand the process.
1: No.
2: They don't understand what they're doing, and a lot of the complaints that come about, people don't realise that their actions generally contribute to that in many cases.
1: Yep, okay. Thanks, Ryan. See you, mate. Bye-bye. Our little brother trucker says you haven't checked out their policies on the One Nation website, have you, Phil? Yes, I have, little brother trucker, I have. Josh from Ballina. G'day, Josh.
3: Yeah, hi, Phil. How are you?
1: Pretty good. NDIS.
3: Yeah, mate, the more I've been listening, the more, like, diluted my thoughts are, like, that I wanted to ring in 20 minutes ago are getting.
1: Mm.
3: I'm basically, you know, I've been in the industry for about 20 years as a carer. And both pre-NDIS and through NDIS's implementations, I was always dubious about NDIS. But the thing is now, I think we've lost but there are a lot of good carers out there that do incredible work. And I'm sort of thinking that maybe some of the, like, you know, we could put a bit of more positive spin on it, saying, that, like, we've got a great workforce out there that's now, you know, like, ready to serve these people that don't rip off, but have been forced to because of the, you know, the system, obviously. But it's like, I think there's, you know, when we look at, like, the government saying, you know, there's 53, you know, billion or mil, you know, what is it, billion, is it? You know,
1: it costs about $50 to $53 billion. That's right. It costs more than Medicare.
3: But then look at the this is what I'm thinking. Look at what those good workers are bringing into the, like, that some of that money spent.
1: Mm.
3: Like we spend how much on defence because it's essential.
1: Yeah,
3: you know
1: do.
3: What I mean? Like, so sometimes that money that's being spent is actually essential to be spent. I know it's being rorted to the, you know, to the max. I've seen it.
1: Yeah.
3: But I'm just thinking, you know, like when we look at that concept of what it's worth to us, You know, like we spend a lot of money on defence or on, you know, on roads because we need them. But we, this is a service we need too. So maybe, you know, there should be an account for the money that it brings. Because, like, so many people, like, actually rely on an income because they're doing a genuine, you know, service to the community and those, to our disabled people, you know, like to, I don't know. So I think there might be that twist we can put on it that you know, it's a valuable source, you know, like, and it actually helps our economy, surely, because we've got so many people in that economy, like in that industry at the moment.
1: Sorry. I get what you're saying, but, you know, no one likes seeing waste and corruption, you know. No, absolutely not.
3: That's got to go. I just think we get a bit too grim and gloom about it, as far as, and we don't, and we forget the people that are working in there and the benefits that the people do get and how essential it is. That we need to do it. I get it.
1: The question is how essential some of it is. That's, I think, a fair question too. Because I mean, anecdotally, as I think we've already learned. A lot of it is not necessarily the case. Jake from Ballarat. G'day, Jake.
4: G'day, Phil. How you doing?
1: Pretty good.
4: I've got an interesting point about One Nation.
1: Yep.
4: Irrespective of what people may think about the preferences.
1: Mm.
4: But I think there's a very real concern with, say, someone like Pauline Hanson getting, you know, some type of political power or sway over the political process. For the very same reason that Gough Whitlam was destined to be a bad prime minister.
1: Mm-hmm.
4: And that is, for as much as she has experience in parliament, she has no experience in governance.
1: No.
4: She's crashed or crashed through with a lot of policies, and they seem to be ad hoc per public reception rather than grounded in an actual ideological motivation. And I think there are similar parallels that we'll see in the scandals of the Whitlam government as compared to any One Nation government that has power anytime soon.
1: Yeah, I mean, look, I think everyone's getting ahead of themselves a bit here, aren't they?
4: One Nation can form government respectively in their own right.
1: I would be astonished if that was the case. I'm not saying that down the track maybe, but, you know, there's a lot of crazy talk, I think, at the moment about that One Nation could, you know, win enough seats to win government at the next election. Well, I mean, maybe they could, but, you know, are they in a position to be a government? That's the point you're making.
4: No, I don't think they are. And I think also this movement to the right that's sort of symptomatic across many Western democracies is almost similar to the economic business cycle.
1: Hmm.
4: There's always this sway from left to right to left to right, and we get a little bit more left and a little bit more right every time until there is, you know, say, shake-up that returns people to the moderate and balanced.
1: Mm.
4: So I think it's all just part of a business cycle. And then, you know, 4 or 5 election cycle, we'll look back and go, well, that was kind of crazy, wasn't it?
1: Mm. Look, I think it's certainly true that most politics and most governments, maybe all governments actually, are formed out of the centre. They're not formed out of the extremes. I can't think of a government in Australia which has been formed out of an extreme.
4: Well, democracy's never really been based in radicalism, is it?
1: No. Well, not in Australia where, as I say, given the nature of Australia, which is a generally tolerant, not extreme country, and also there is compulsory voting.
4: Yes, exactly.
1: You know.
4: That's another interesting point. A story for another night, but I would love to hear the radio talk about whether or not compulsory voting should be a thing here.
1: Well, I've always thought it was a good thing, isn't it? Because if you're talking about the centre, it because people have to vote, they have to think about, well, you know, what do I want to do here? Even if I don't want to go to the booth, I don't think it's a huge imposition to say once every 3 years federally, 4 years in the states, you get to, you know, spend an hour and go to the booth and vote for someone that you think ought to be running the show. Because everyone's forced to do it, it does tend to bring matters to the centre. But that's probably a good thing, isn't it?
4: I would agree, yeah. Yeah. I mean, it to a certain extent is preventative of that radicalism. But I think any engagement in the political system, be it stubborn or actively engaging is good.
1: Mm. Yeah, no, I agree with that. Yeah. Thank you, Jake.
4: Thank you, Phil.
1: Bye-bye. 1300

0: 1-800-222 is the number. Gary in Queenscliff. G'day, Gary.
1: Hi, Phil.
0: Yeah.
1: I just like to recount my experience with a cataract operation.
0: Oh, yeah. Have you had one?
1: Yeah, I have.
0: Any good?
1: No.
0: Oh, okay. That's no good.
1: But I hear a lot of your listeners speaking with great glee about how they're going to have greatly enhanced eyesight, and the majority of cases they will. But they don't all.
0: Yeah, no.
1: People want to go into it with great caution.
0: Yeah.
1: Because it hasn't worked for me.
0: Yeah. Are you getting looked after, Gary?
1: No, I can still look after myself.
0: Okay.
1: But just don't get too excited. Do your research, that's about my point.
0: Yeah. Okay. Yeah. It's a fair point, Gary, and thanks for making it too. All righty. Look, we might leave it there. We'll continue this conversation. It's the most interesting conversation because if you're interested in politics, we are having a moment in this country, aren't we? We are having a moment. We'll talk some more about it, but thank you.
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3: on ABC Radio.
0: Yeah, more on the NDIS too, because it is a huge issue, and there will be... I think, as one of my texters says, there will be good people hurt in this process, but they do need to save. All right, well, let's leave it there. I've got to go, but you'll be looked after this. Here's Olivia Newton-John.

0: Living.
1: Yeah, Liv. Living Newton-John. You can be hopelessly devoted to Trev because he'll look after you. Hello, Trev.
0: Oh, that was a nice little link across, wasn't it?
1: Oh.
0: Thank you.
1: I am. I'm hopelessly devoted to you, Trev.
0: You know, when you move house, which is

0: well, I don't know how many times I've moved house over the years. There's always stuff that seems to follow you and you have no reason to understand why.
1: The unopened box.
0: And you go, what have I got that for? And why has it been following me around for the last 30 years? A good example being power leads to things.
1: Yeah.
0: Or leads that connect things. And I have leads there from such a long time ago that I don't even know what they fit with.
1: I've got old iPhone charging cables that don't even, there's no device in the world they can connect to.
0: That's it. So why do they follow us around, I ask you?
1: Please answer.
0: I will provide that answer for you with Janet McLeod in just a little bit. It's one of the things that we'll talk with her about.
1: Please, it's compulsory listening. I'll make sure.
0: See you, mate.
1: Have a good show. Talk tomorrow.
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4: ABC News, I'm Clive Hunter. The survivor of a large earthquake in the Philippines has recounted the moment his house buckled. The scale of devastation on Mindanao Island is becoming clear as emergency responders reach coastal cities and towns a day on from the quake. Officials fear the death toll, which at the moment stands at 37 dead and 487 injured, could rise. Romel Jaresco says he feared for his life.
5: We saw our floors going up and down about this high. It was bulging and our house was swaying like this, so we just ran out. We couldn't do anything else.
4: Reports from Afghanistan say Taliban forces have opened fire on people protesting against the detention of several women for allegedly failing to comply with strict religious dress codes. BBC's Caroline Davis has more.
6: Over the weekend, there were reports that local Taliban government officials in Herat had begun to arrest women they considered to be improperly wearing the hijab by showing their faces. The UN has cited reports that around 30 women were detained. The Taliban government have imposed many restrictions on women since they took power, including strict dress codes. Women must be completely covered when they leave home. Protests against the Taliban are increasingly rare, but a group of men and women took to the streets in Herat to protest.
4: Downing Street has called for calm after Northern Ireland's police say they arrested a suspect over a stabbing in Belfast, with graphic videos of the attack shared online. Police say the victim, who's in his 40s, has been taken to hospital with serious injuries to his eyes, face and back. They say the suspect is a Sudanese man in his 30s, has been arrested on suspicion of attempted murder and remains in police custody. A kitchen knife was found at the scene. Here, disability advocates are warning proposed changes to the NDIS could leave children and young people with fewer supports. A Senate inquiry is examining legislation that would tighten eligibility requirements and reshape how participant needs are assessed as the federal government seeks to slow the scheme's growth. Children and young people, the Disability Australia CEO Sky Kokoschke-Moore says there are fears essential supports could be shifted away from the NDIS and onto families.
7: Families and young people are worried about the cuts to social and community participation, and they're also worried about the way that parental responsibility is going to be interpreted by the NDIA as a way of insisting that informal supports pick up the slack rather than properly funded NDIS supports that a child really needs.
4: A Perth doctor is due to face a sentencing hearing in July after being found guilty of indecently assaulting a patient. David Webber reports.
8: Dr. Vino Kariakarawana was accused of indecently assaulting a woman during acupuncture treatment in Carlisle last year. He went to trial in the Perth Magistrates Court. The woman said he touched her around her breasts and groin and also pressed his crotch against her. Magistrate Belinda Coleman said she was an impressive witness, and Kariakarawana was not being truthful when he denied that he touched her. His bail was continued and he's facing a sentencing hearing on July the 21st.
4: A Brisbane woman charged with murdering her terminally ill husband has been granted bail, having spent more than a year in custody. Will Murray reports.
9: Kylie Truswell Mobbs is accused of killing her husband David Mobbs by administering medications through his feeding tube in December 2023. Mr. Mobbs had an aggressive form of motor neurone disease and was bedridden and unable to speak at the time of his death. The Brisbane Magistrates Court heard Ms. Truswell Mobbs told investigators she gave him the medications because he wanted to die. She's been in custody since April last year. In granting bail, Justice Paul Smith said circumstances had now materially changed and there was a better chance of her acquittal or conviction on a lesser charge.
4: The Vice-Chancellor of Deakin University has resigned, effective immediately. In an email sent to staff this afternoon, Chancellor Claire Higgins said the university had accepted Ian Martin's resignation with respect and thanked him for almost 7 years of leadership. The statement did not include a reason for the resignation. Matthew Clark will act as caretaker vice-chancellor. And Western Sydney International Airport is set to welcome its first passengers on the 25th of October, after 15 years of planning and 7 years of construction. Jetstar will operate the airport's first commercial passenger service, with flights to Melbourne, Brisbane and the Gold Coast among the initial routes. And that's ABC News.
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0: Good morning. It is 6 minutes past two, 6 minutes past midnight in Western Australia, and 24 minutes to two in South Australia and in the Northern Territory. When you move house, there are the things that you know you've got to move. So you've got the big things. You've got the couch, you've got to move that. You've got to make sure you've got the beds. You get all your pots and pans out. And then there are the other things. You know, the littler things that you go, right, well, that's important. I'll keep that. Do I really need that anymore? You go, yeah, maybe so. So what are those things that you don't need that follow you around? So you pack it up and then you unpack and you get to the other side and you go, what did I get that for? Why did I bring that? In fact, why have I been bringing that with me with moves over the last 25 years? So what are those things? 1-300-800-222. It could be a bag full of leads, as we just mentioned, to fill those power leads or those connecting leads, and you move every time because you're not sure what it does. And you stop and think, better take it with me because I might actually find what that attaches to at another point in time. So there are those things. There are the little knickknacks that are perhaps in that drawer that nobody likes to talk about, that drawer that has all the leftover stuff in it. And when you look through that, you go, yeah, might keep that, might not. So when you move house, those things that are your treasures that you make sure follow you wherever you go, and then there are the things that aren't necessarily treasures, and for some reason, they've been with you for a very, very long time. So we'll talk to Janet McLeod about those things in just a little while. Firstly, though, we will play 5 questions to be answered, as there always have been. Although once I did have 6 questions. Not exactly sure why, but only once there were 6 questions. Today there are definitely 5 questions. And there is a song that gives you a little clue as to what the theme is. Because if you want to go the theme, because all of those questions are united in some particular way. So if you want to go for the theme, you text through the answer on 0437 774 774. I advise you not to go too early because you only get one guess. So don't go too early. You've got to find just the sweet spot. Let's have a listen. This song will give you a little clue as to what the theme is, okay? And then we will play. If you want to answer any of the questions, 1-300-800-222. If you want to go the theme, then text it through on 0437 774 774. Who's singing this song? I want the band.

0: The song is reminiscing. Lots of people went early with the theme. Far too early. Was it worth a go, though? I guess Sue in Geelong, I'm sorry, that's not the theme, but a few people agreed with you that that may be what it is, but it's not. I'm sorry. A lot of people give me the name of the singer, looking for the name of the band. You can tell me the singer as well, though, if you want to. 1-300-800-222, come along and play. Michelle is there. Hello, Michelle.
1: Hi, Kev, how are you?
0: I'm pretty good. What's the name of the band?
1: Little River Band.
0: It is, and Glenn Shorrock singing out the front.
1: Dead right.
0: Dead right. Very good. Now, because you identified that, Michelle, you can choose the first question of the morning, and we have a choice. We have a which question, a name question, a whose question, a when question, and a who question.
1: When?
0: Well, you want the when.
1: Was that hard?
0: No, it's not. Well, I can't say if it's hard or not, because if you know the answer, it's not hard.
1: Oh, yeah, but all of yours are hard after.

0: Oh, no, they're not. It's the little snippet, Michelle.
1: All right. I don't mind the music.
0: You don't mind the little snippets?
1: No.
0: All right, then. I'll play you this. See if you can tell me the name of the song that this little snippet is from. Here we go. I'll play it again for you. What song's that from?
1: Sounds like Jump for My Love.
0: Oh, it does, doesn't it?
1: Yeah.
0: It's not.
1: Well, the pointer. Oh, well, hello. Got me all excited and then shot me down.
0: No, because I just realised how much it really sounds like that.
1: It does. I reckon they should go and get them. They've copied them.
0: Well, somebody's copied somebody. I don't know which song came out first, but no.

0: is going to be picky, but I need the name of the song.
1: I think that's what the song's called, We're the Kids of America.
0: No, it's not. It might be a bit mean, Justin, but I do need the title.
1: We're the Kids of America.
0: No, I've given you a go, Justin. You give me an answer.
1: No. All right.
0: Thanks. Good on you, though, because people will send me texts, I'm sure, and tell me that I'm mean. But, you know, you can't go, you got to have the exact title. Otherwise, it's not right. Is it, Trev?
2: Is it Trev?
0: Well, as far as I'm concerned, it's on my end.
2: What's better than two Trevs?
0: Three Trevs.
2: All we need is Trev from Condell Park and we'll have the triumvirate.
0: We will. Now, no, Sally, that's not the answer. Yes, Peter in Sydney, that is the answer. Oh, it does sound... So I'll play it again. So it's a vinyl science fiction, someone has mentioned. Sounds a little bit like that. Now, Trev, what song is it?
2: I don't know if Where the Kids of America was closed. So King Khan...
0: There were just too many words in that.
2: Kids of America.
0: Kids, say it again.
2: In America.
0: Say it again.
2: Kids in America.
0: Kids in America, it is.
2: Oh, wow.
0: Jeez, it was like pulling teeth, wasn't it?
2: Oh, pulling wisdom teeth with flies from the garage. That's what it is.
0: Like pulling teeth. Warwick knew that it was Kids in America. Jody said Kids in America. That's right. It's not Where the Kids in America. It's just Kids in America, and that's all. Hello, Snoopy in Norah Head in New South Wales. Knew that it was Kids in America too. Now, because we've sorted that out, Trev, where you can choose either the which, the name, the whose, or the who.
2: Well, thank our good Lord the riff's out of the way.
0: Yes. Although that one was a pretty easy one, I thought.
2: No, I wouldn't have got it without...
0: help.
2: Yes, without help, yes.
0: Now, which one of these would you prefer?
2: The which?
0: The which, the name, the whose, or the who?
2: Oh, let's go with the whose.
0: Whose-a.
2: Hoosa.
0: Whose coat was elegant, the cut was fine, and it was red and yellow and green and brown and scarlet and black and ochre and peach and ruby and olive and violet and fawn?
2: Oh, it was The Coat of Many Colours by Jacob.
0: But, yeah, we need to know whose coat it was, though.
2: Jacob's Coat of Many Colours?
0: No.
2: Is it another?
0: Nah.
2: Oh, okay.
0: You've done your lot. Thank you, Trev. So the question is, whose coat was elegant, the cut was fine, and it was red and yellow and green and brown and scarlet and black and ochre and peach and ruby and olive and violet and fawn? 1-300-800-222. There's a lot there. Hello, Sam.
3: Morning, Trevor. How are you?
0: Can you tell me whose coat it was?
3: I wouldn't have a clue, but I'll have a guess. Mm-hmm. I'd say James Dean. James Dean?
0: Not James Dean coat. No, no. This was a little bit more just denim. No, what sort of... He had a leather jacket. Did he have a leather jacket? I always get that confused because there's that photo of James Dean and you always think he's in a denim, a leather jacket, but is he though? Yes. Karina in Shell Harbour. That's what I'm looking for. Really, all Trev did was just give me the wrong person. Well, I mean, that's significant. Hey, Andrew.
4: That's my name.
0: Whose coat was elegant, the cut was fine, and it was red and yellow and green and brown and scarlet and black and ochre and peach and ruby and olive and violet and fawn?
4: Joseph.
0: Joseph's coat. Joseph's Technicolor dream coat.
4: Mm-hmm.
0: It was from? Well done. So it was Joseph, not Jacob. Jacob was one of the brothers. And I think he gets a mention at some time. Now,

0: because you sorted that. We have a which, a name, and a who.
1: Can I give a mention now, please?
0: Yeah.
1: To my fighting fish, Enzo.
0: Mm-hmm.
1: Enzo Ferrari.
0: Mm-hmm.
1: And Mary, the queen of my house, the tabby cat.
0: Very nice. Are they listening?
1: Joseph's in his water tank and Mary's in my sock drawer.
0: Very good. Everyone's comfortable and happy and well.
1: Yeah.
0: Now, because you sorted out that it was Joseph, Roe in Goolwa knew that it was Joseph's coat. Red satin jacket. No, it wasn't a red satin jacket. It was Joseph's Technicolor dream coat. So which one would you like, Andrew? We have a which, a name, and a who.
1: A name.
0: Name the member of the Snicket family that is a proud member of the Volunteer Fire Department, the VFD.
1: Tony?
0: Yeah. No, it's not Tony Snicket, but thank you. Done well, as always. No, Tim, it wasn't Jesus, but thank you. So the question is this. Okay, so I want you to name the member of the Snicket family who is a proud member of the VFD. The VFD being the Volunteer Fire Department. 1-300-800-2. Tim knew that it was a Technicolor dream coat. We needed Joseph, though. Hello, Donald.
2: Hello, Trevor. Can I do a shout-out?
0: Oh, I guess so, yes.
2: I'd like to do a shout-out to Trevor Chappell for keeping us entertained in the wee hours of the morning.
0: Aren't you kind? Did James Dean... thank you, little brother trucker. James did wear a red satin jacket.
2: I don't know. I'm not that old.
0: Well, neither am I. But there's always photos of James Dean. And because most of them are in black and white, sometimes you're not sure what colour the jacket is. But you always think of him in a leather jacket. But I don't think he was.
2: I was thinking of him in a white T-shirt.
0: Yeah, there was always that, but there was always, like, the white T-shirt under a jacket.
2: Well, was it a white T-shirt with a leather jacket on one finger draped over his shoulder?
0: Yeah. So, but apparently it was always a red satin jacket. I don't know which film it was from. Anyway, the question is this. I want you to name the member of the Snicket family who's a proud member of the VFD, which is the Volunteer Fire Department.
2: Well, famous. Snicket is Lemony Snicket.
0: That is one of the Snickets.
2: Right.
0: Yeah. But is that the Snicket we're looking for?
2: Well, then it must be one of the other Snickets.
0: How do you know?
2: I'm trying to think of the movie and how many Snickets there were.
0: See, Harry in the Bay said Lemony, but it's not Lemony Snicket.
2: Well, that's a clue then. I've been given a clue.
0: Well, no, not really. I was just mentioning what Harry said.
2: Oh, okay. Well, I'll go with the kid then, Jacques Snippet.
0: Jacques Snippet?
2: Snicket.
0: No.
2: How did I go?
0: No.
2: Well, I've given somebody a clue.
0: But it was good, though, being able to identify another member of the Snicket family.
2: Okay, and I sent you a text to say, when we moved house, something that always seemed to follow me, my little brother, he just managed to find the house all the time. No, I said, Mum, leave him behind, but it didn't happen.
0: It didn't happen. I didn't read that out because I thought it was a bit mean.
2: No. Now I've said it, it's with tongue-in-cheek.
0: It's all right because I recognise that. Snoopy, no, that's not right, but thank you. Thanks, Donald. Oh, I lost him. Bo is with us. Hello, Bo.
3: Yeah. Oh, dear.
0: Oh, dear. How are you with members of the Snicket family?
3: The only one I know is Lemony, so this is going to be short and sweet.
0: It is going. Oh, I see. Someone sent me a photo of James Dean with his red jacket on.
3: Okay.
0: I didn't realise it was red. Obviously, it was the film was in colour. I didn't know that. So, do you know any of the other members of the Snicket family?
3: No, I'll just say Grandpa Snicket and goodnight.
0: Grandpa Snicket. It's worth a guess, but it's not right.
3: Okay.
0: See you, Bo.
3: See ya.
0: It's always a concern when you ask a question and then you do a little look over at the people that are texting through answers and there is nobody there that has the answer to the question.

0: which is always a concern. So if you're out there, then you can help us out. Because the question is, I want you to name the member of the Snicket family who's a proud member of the VFD, which is the Volunteer Fire Department. 1-300-800-222 or text us on 0437-774-774. Trevor is the red leather it was a red leather jacket James Dean wore in Rebel Without a Cause. Thank you. Trevor, it's a red leather jacket. Oh, yeah, wore it in Rebel Without a Cause. Thank you. Apparently, a custom-made red nylon windbreaker designed by Moss Mabry. Geez, that's a lot of information that I didn't know that we could have. So if you're out there and you are very aware of the Snicket family and the relationships that they have with others, I can tell you that this Snicket loved and was well recognised for being a volunteer fire department member. So which member of the Snicket family are we talking about? If you happen to know other members of the Snicket family, apart from Lemony Snicket, then give us a ring, 1-300-800-222, text us on 0437-774-774, because you might be able to help others, which is important. Gemini Snicket, was there a Gemini? You see, I'm not up with too many of the Snickets myself, so I can't really give you much of a clue. Not that I would anyway. Although sometimes there are little clues that are given that I don't even know that they're a clue. So if you want to join us, 1-300-800-222 or on text 0437-774-774. No, Jeff, it's not Fred Snicket. So which member of the Snicket family is well recognised as being a proud member of the VFD, which is the Volunteer Fire Department? Give us a call and help us out. For those of you who are aware of the Snicket family, give us a ring.
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0: Alison is with us. Hello, Alison.
5: Hello.
0: Are you well aware of the Snicket family?
5: No.
0: Then it's going to be a little difficult.
5: Yes, I think so.
0: Would you like to have a guess? Because I can tell you that this member of the Snicket family is a proud member of the Volunteer Fire Department. Would you like to have a guess?
5: I would like to have a guess. Snicket family. It sounds very British. It sounds cartoonish. Mm-hmm. Yeah, no. I haven't got it.
0: Thank you anyway, Alison. I was so hoping that Alison would have this answer. Limey Snicket. I don't know. Violet Snicket. No. Bernie Snicket. No. Jiminy Snicket. Was there a Jiminy Snicket? I don't think that there was a Jiminy Snicket. It's not Lemony Snicket. I'll tell you that. So which member of the Snicket family are we talking about? Volunteer, a proud member of the Volunteer Fire Department, 1-300-800-222, text us 0437-774-774. There must be somebody out there that's well aware of the Snickets, because there are a few Snickets, you got to say. Or Violet Baldair. Oh, you see, now there are two different families. I'm sure you see, this is where you get stuck because... Now, the Snicket family, there are a few Snickets. There is Lemony, and there are a few others that need to be mentioned. So we want to know which one of the Snicket family is the one that is a member of that particular group and organisation as far as the fire department is concerned. I can tell you that this particular Snicket is the daughter of Beatrice Baudelaire, okay? So I know that there's the relationship between the Snickets and the Baudelaires, but we need to identify which one of these Snickets that we're talking about. 1-300-800-222 or text us on 0437

0: Seven. Sally said, who cares? We all care because we have to get this sorted out before we talk to Janet McLeod in just a little while. And we care because it's a question that needs to be answered. And so that's where the caring comes from. So if you want to join us, tell us which member of the Snicket family is the one that is a very, very, very proud member of the fire department, of the Volunteer Fire Brigade. All right. Of course, there's Olaf as well, who's one of the people that count Olaf that's involved in all of those things as far as the Snickets are concerned. We need to get an answer. Well, will I play a little bit of music while we're sorting it out? 1-300-800-222. We care, Sally, because we need to get the answer, and we're not going to go home until we get one. I don't care. We can just sit here and wait and wait and wait until that person sends a text in. Hello, Dino in Wagen. You are a treat, Dino in Wagen, because you know the answer. You must be desperate, because I'm not giving clues at all. There isn't lemony Snicket. There is a lemony Snicket. There's not a grapefruity Snicket. There's not an orangey Snicket. And there's not a mandarinery Snicket as well. But there is a lemony Snicket. Mm-hmm. No, it's not Pyro Snicket. Will Mrs. Snicket ring and tell us the name of her son, says John? Hopefully. Or Kingsley may tell us who it is. Hello, Kingsley.
1: I think it's Jack.
0: No, it's not Jack. Oh, Kingsley.
1: It's not Jack?
0: No, I wish you'd actually said the right answer, though.
1: Oh, well, bye-bye.
0: Okay, thank you. It's not Jack Snicket. Good person, though, is Jack Snicket. Isn't he? No, it's not Smokey Snicket. No, it's not terms for small versions being the theme. No. But that's a good idea. All right. Oh, thank you. Emily knows the answer. Because Emily says, oh, well, it must be Snicket. But that isn't what we wanted. No, there's not a Victor Snicket. Well, there may very well be. I don't know how many Snickets there are. Somebody asked if they were relations to the Snickers. The Snicker family. I don't think so. You should have made the snippet a Snicket snippet. Oh, it should have been good. Don?
2: Yes, hi.
0: Which Snicket is it?
2: I think you've given us the clue. You've mentioned it a few times. Lemony.
0: No, it's not lemony because lemony. No, it's not lemony.
2: Not lemony.
0: No.
2: You kept on saying it. I thought, oh, that must be it.
0: Because I did my normal thing where I don't give clues. I just accidentally give the answer.
2: Yeah.
0: But it is a different Snicket than lemony.
2: Oh, well, it was a good guess.
0: It was a good guess, but thank you. Thank you, Jules in Nambucca Heads knows the answer. See, this thing where people send texts in when we're desperately looking for the answer. If you're one of those people that's sending the text, then send it through. 1-300-800-222. While you're ringing in with the answer, of which I hope you're going to be ringing in with the answer, I'll play this little tune.

0: That's Kim Wilde and the Kids in America. Thank you, Sharon. Kangaroo Island says at this point the entire segment is turning into a series of unfortunate events. It seems that way. What can I tell you? I can tell you that Beatrice Baudelaire is the daughter of this particular snicket. I can tell you that. Hello, Josh.
1: Yeah, hi, mate.
0: Do you know the name of the snicket?
1: Oh, look, mate, the only thing I can think of, and I think the unfortunate things may have, like, actually made me realise where I heard it from, but Whippity?
0: No, not Whippity Snicket, but it sounds so good.
1: I don't know, yeah, sorry, mate. Sorry to waste your time.
0: No, it's not a waste of time because I love the answer. See, someone else has said, was it Pernickety Snicket, which I like too. Thank you anyway, Josh. Sal in Redlands knows the answer. Harvey in Glen Iris knows the answer. All of these people know who it is, but we just need someone to ring up. Otherwise, I've got a text here from Janet McLeod who says, by the way, we're going, we'll be at this till 11 o'clock tomorrow morning. We may well be. And Janet, poor Janet, will be waiting in the wings until then. So you got Lemony Snicket. It's not Lemony. It's not Jacques Snippet. It's not Chaz Snicket. No. But it is the mother of Beatrice Baudelaire. I can tell you that. I don't know if that helps anybody or not. Hello, Steve.
2: Hi, Trev. Welcome back.
0: Thank you. Which Snicket is it?
2: It's Kit.
0: It's Kit Snicket.
2: Yeah.
0: Why was that so hard to get, Steve?
2: I don't know. I just woke up and I heard a few of the wrong answers, but... I just remember that when you said it was the daughter,
0: it was
2: the mother of one of the Baudelaires.
0: Yeah, it was Kit Snicket. She was also a very proud member of the fire department too.
2: Yeah.
0: Thank you, Steve. Otherwise, we would have been here for goodness knows how long.
2: That's okay.
0: Now we have another two questions to go. So I'll tell you what they are. You can choose either the which question or the who question.
2: Whichever one you...
0: No, you have to choose.
2: Which?
0: Which Degrassi High student had best friends, Snake? Who had a best friend called Snake?
2: I remember the show. I think I'll have to pass it on. Trev, I'm happy I could help you with the other one, but...
0: Steve, I'm eternally grateful.
2: That's okay.
0: Thank you.
2: Okay.
0: Which member of the Degrassi High, which Degrassi High student had the best friend called Snake? I can tell you that he used to wear a hat and was also very, very keen on Hawaiian shirts. 1-3

0: 1-800-800-222. Leon's there. Hello, Leon.
1: Oh, hello.
0: Did you... Now, which Degrassi High student had a best friend called Snake and he wore a hat and he was also very keen on Hawaiian shirts?
1: Oh, yeah, I never watched too much TV. Mm. So I'll just take a guess. Chameleon?
0: No.
1: Not Chameleon.
0: Yeah, but thank you.
1: All right, thank you. Bye.
0: Bye. So many of you are lovers of Degrassi High from quite a long time ago, of which there were many, many, many seasons. Many seasons. Lincoln might be able to help us out this morning. Hello, Lincoln.
2: Yeah, cheers. Morning, mate.
0: Which Degrassi High student was best friends with Snake? He also wore a hat and he also liked Hawaiian shirts.
2: I watched it and you won't give it to me because I think I know Hot Rodder or something like that.
0: Who?
2: Hot Rodder or something like that, was it?
0: No. No, I just need the name. Not his nickname, but the name. If you know that. Jeez, we've still got this question. And then we've got one more question after this one. And I was going to say it's easy, but whenever I say that, it always turns out to be not, is what I'd like to say, not. So, Degrassi High students. If you remember Degrassi High, wasn't there Degrassi Junior High? Then there was Degrassi High. Then there was, I don't know, what, Degrassi Next Generation or something? But I know that there were quite a few series of the Degrassi High and the Degrassi Junior High. Janet McLeod's here. She's sitting there. She's thinking, how long can this possibly go for? We may say that it could possibly go through till tomorrow morning or later on today. It could go through till the world today or through to early a.m., might go through till then. You never know your luck. Hello, Steve.
3: Hi, good evening, mate. How are you tonight?
0: I'm well. I'm not going to give up on this. I'm not going to pack it in.
3: I've just gotten back in my truck after unloading, and I hear this question. I'm thinking, what's his name? Is it Screech?
0: No, it's not Screech. I wish it was. I really do. Oh, I've got a text from you. Did you send that text in as well?
3: Yeah, it did.
0: So neither are correct, I've got to say. Oh,
3: I'm out of luck. Sorry, mate.
0: your text and your answer, no, it's not right. But I can tell you that Andrew from Swan Hill knows the answer. Janet, give me a nod. Do you know? Oh, no, she's talking. 1-300-800-222. Text, please. 0437-774-774. Janet's here. Today we want to talk about moving house and those wonderful things, those treats that either you make sure that is coming with me from house to house to house because you love it, or are there things that come with you from house to house to house that you have no idea why they've actually followed you everywhere, but for some reason you always seem to pack them? So Dean knows the answer to this question. Very good. Mark, no, that's not the theme, but it's a really good guess, I've got to say. Yes, it was Helen. That's exactly who we're looking for. So if you know, Screech is the nickname of Paulie Shaw's character in Encino Man. I have no idea who Screech is. Yes, Belle knows the answer. See, all of these people know the answer. Yes. Oh, it's Wheels, who was the other person that is his friend. Wheels as well. Getting a bit worn out now. Mark might be able to help us out. Hello, Mark.
4: Oh, g'day, mate. How are you, Trev?
0: Who is it, Mark?
4: I hope it's Joey.
0: Thank you very, very, very much. It is Joey.
4: Hey.
0: Very good. Did you watch all the series?
4: I watched quite a bit of it, Trev, but it's a long, long time ago, so I had to draw back many memories, but no, it was a good show. I thoroughly enjoyed it. A little bit in the theme of the Wonder Years.
0: Oh, really? Was it a bit like that, was it?
4: Similar theme, yes.
0: Yeah, I like the Wonder Years. So we got one question left, Mac. Please know the answer, Mark.
4: Okay, I'll hope so.
0: Who succeeded Stephen Fry on IQ?
4: Well, that's a great night, and I'm glad I got the Joey question.
0: Thank you, Mark.
4: All right, mate.
0: See you, mate. 1-3

0: This is the last question. This is it. This is the last question. Nobody's worked out the theme yet, which I'm a little confused about, however. So, the last question. Ring up for the last question and you'll win a prize. It is a good prize. I wouldn't call it a magnificent prize, but I would call it a prize, which is sought after. So, question is this. Who succeeded Stephen Fry on IQ? QI. 1-300-800-222. Text us on 0437-774-774.
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0: Oh, come on. This is about as ABC as you can possibly get, this question. Yes, Harry in the Bay. And yes, it is QI. The question is, who succeeded Stephen Fry on QI? It's the most ABC question that we've ever had on this program. I reckon as ABC as you can possibly get. Hello, Richard.
2: Hi, Trev.
0: Who succeeded Stephen Fry on QI?
2: I think it was Alan Davies.
0: No.
2: Oh, okay. Sorry.
0: Rats. Don't apologise. I'll just say rats. The wonderful Joey, played by Pat Mastriani. Yes. Look at the phone's gone absolutely bonkers. Hello, Ursula.
3: Hello.
0: Who succeeded Stephen Fry?
3: Sandy Torsick.
0: Yeah, it's that easy, isn't it? Thank you. Thank you, Ursula, for getting that. No, you see, now everyone's ringing up. The phone's gone absolutely bonkers, Ursula. So well done for getting that right. You'll get a fridge magnet to put on your fridge, and you will also get something else that Maddie will have a little look around for you. Whew, it was a long one today, wasn't it? It was a long one. Sometimes the questions can seem a bit more difficult than they actually are. Nobody has worked out the theme as yes, Dan. Thank you, Dan. That is the theme that we're looking for. I think Dan is the only person so far, but we'll have a little look. Jonah McLeod coming up shortly. This morning, as we take a look at those things that when you move, they follow you. There are the things that you make sure that you take with you, and you may have taken with you from house to house to house. There are the things that you may discover that you didn't realize that you still had. Or there are the things like that bag full of leads that you don't know what it fits into. You don't want to know what it powers, but for some reason they have followed you everywhere that you went. 1-300-800-222. Give us a call.

0: That'll be the Cranberries and Dreams. I can tell you that David in Melbourne was the first person to work out the theme, and it took him quite a while, but quite a few of you have worked it out now. The theme was baby animals. So the clue was Little Riverbank, because they're all little and young. So we had a kid, we had a joey, we had a kit, we had a fawn, and we had a fry. If you're wondering what they are, that's a goat, a kangaroo, a fox, a deer, and a fish. The baby versions of those. 1-300-800-222. When you move, what are the things that, number one, you make sure that you want to take? You know that that's going to move with you. What are the things that you have no idea why, when you do move, that it's still there? 1-300-800-222 or text us on 0437-774-774.
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0: Are we talking about this morning? Because Janet McLeod is with us and she's been moving.
3: I have indeed. I have recently moved, and all I can say is don't. Don't.
0: I didn't do it willingly
3: because I'm a renter. Big hello, everybody out there who are fellow renters. It is as bad as it is being, everybody says. It really is quite horrific. There you go.
0: Is it horrific because it's the moving process? I mean, there's all sorts of reasons why it's horrific. But when you're going through your stuff, is it more difficult when you're trying to work out what goes and what stays?
3: Well, I think so, especially when, Trevor, you've known me for a while. Can you imagine that I've got a lot of stuff?
0: I can imagine, yes.
3: Okay, triple it. And I've taken out external storage. That's...
0: Really?
3: Well, I already had an external storage locker for my production gear.
0: Yeah.
3: Because, you know, I've got speakers and microphones and da-da-da-da-da. But I went, oh, that storage locker is not going to be big enough for my archives, comedy archives and things like that, because I inherited somebody else's comedy archives as well.
0: Yeah.
3: And also because I've got a stall at a vintage market.
0: Yes.
3: And I discovered exactly how much back stock I've got. I got the stall to help me get rid of stuff, and it turns out that's not what happened. That stuff became magnets for other stuff, and I've gone, oh, now I've seen exactly how much I've got because it's in

0: an external locker.
1: So what are you going to do?
0: Sell it.
1: Oh, okay.
0: But I can't just, you know, throw it away.
1: No.
0: That's worth money. But here's the thing. Instead of that, oh, yeah, but that's worth money, I am actually selling it. That's the thing.
1: Yeah. So but you're going through the, like, when you're going through that process, you got the chuck out stuff there.
0: Yeah. And
1: op shop stuff there.
0: Uh-huh.
1: Keep stuff there.
0: That's right.
1: Sell there.
0: And I have been giving things to friends because, you know, when there's stuff that you go, oh, I don't need this massive tub of fairy lights anymore. Who needs a big shout out to my friend Mike McLeish, who flats right near these studios. he's now got a big lot of fairy lights.
1: You know how good that I mentioned, because I've got a text here that says the box in the corner that magically turns electricity and radio waves into moving pictures. Thank you, Shaz. But there's that. I have power leads that have travelled with me from house to house to house to house.
0: Yes.
1: That I have no idea what they power, but for some reason they've come with me.
0: I certainly know what the power leads power, but I don't own those appliances anymore. But I do have, I've got like vintage electric kettles and things like that.
1: Mm.
0: Like all those old Heckler and Brighter and whatever else. And so I've got those cords as well.
1: But have you still got the actual kettles?
0: Yeah. But some of them have become separated so that the power leads are at my flat, my new flat, and the kettles are in the storage unit. So I'm going, oh, no, I've got to reunite. And when they do, I'm sure something powerful is going to happen.
1: A couple of texts. If you want to join us, 1-300-800-222. What are the things that follow you from one house to another? What are the things that are wonderful that you've rediscovered when you've actually gone through things? Lovely text here from John. He says, herbs and spices. I'm convinced that everyone has herbs dating back to their uni or first share house.
0: And I've got to say, I could absolutely attest to that because I was just looking. I've got this in a massive tub of herbs and spices, and I'm going, I don't cook that much. Like, I cook, but I don't like do it to that degree.
1: And yeah, there's one in there that's like, you know, get the little jar ones or whatever they get, and there's like three little crumbs.
0: Oh my gosh,
1: sitting in the bottom.
0: Or where you've got, oh, I know, I'll get the packet ones because they're cheaper. And then I've got, how come I've got like five packets of Chinese allspice? I don't use that. What?
1: How many bay leaves can you possibly need?
0: Oh, man. Yeah.
1: Hey, Don.
2: Yes.
1: What do you want to mention?
2: Yes, I recently split up with my wife after 55 years. We sold our big house and we went and bought new places each. She got a house in Langwarrin and I moved into a retirement village in Seaford.
1: Hmm.
2: And unfortunately, I only got 20 days in the retirement unit. I had a series of falls and now I'm in aged care.
1: I'm sorry.
2: Yeah, that's all right. It's a great place and they look after me well.
1: Good.
0: Oh, good.
2: But the crazy thing was trying to figure out what to take with me because I've only got a single room now in my life.
1: Oh, no.
2: And I've been a musician all my life and I've got two basses, two guitars, a saxophone, a ukulele.
0: Oh.
1: Don, you hang on there because I want to come back to you after the next ABC News and we'll talk to you how you work those things out. Janet will be with us as well. If you want to join us, 1-300-800-222.
3: Roots in the community.
4: Craft for women is an ancient thing. It's actually all to do with just the act of creating itself, and that's the most stimulating thing. It's just doing.
3: ABC Sunshine Coast.
5: ABC News, I'm Clive Hunson. France says it's banning Israel's finance minister, Bezalel Smotrich, from entering the country. Harris says it's taken the decision because the far-right politician has been actively promoting the annexation of Palestinian territories. together with Australia, New Zealand, the UK, Norway and Canada. France is also imposing sanctions on six entities and one individual accused of enabling settler violence against Palestinians. Just days out from the start, Iran says it has lost access to World Cup tickets, ones that are normally reserved for supporters through national football associations. Kaveh Akbari reports.
6: The Islamic Republic says football fans can no longer buy tickets through the federation despite sales already beginning. State-controlled Iranian media are framing the dispute as political interference against the national side, Team Melli. They say the decision undermines FIFA's impartiality and raises questions about non-sporting factors shaping the World Cup. The dispute follows months of visa issues with players granted US entry shortly before the tournament, while some officials were reportedly denied visas. US authorities say visas were issued for players and necessary support staff.
5: Chinese President Xi Jinping has returned home following a rare trip to North Korea that included public appearances with its leader Kim Jong-un. It was the Chinese leader's first visit to Pyongyang in 7 years. President Xi expressed China's willingness to expand cooperation in a wide range of areas, including trade, agriculture, construction and technology. Mr. Kim said the two countries will remain what he called their most important top priority strategic work. The way in which the ACT government acknowledges Aboriginal traditional owners is back before the ACT Supreme Court. James Fiver reports.
7: The Ngambri people say the ACT government's Indigenous protocol discriminates against them because it does not mention them by name. An interim protocol which recognises the Ngunnawal people and acknowledges other people and families has been in place since 2023 and is a result of a settlement in a previous case brought by the Ngambri people along the same grounds. They now claim the government has breached the terms of the previous settlement, including a promise to review the protocol to consider Ngambri inclusion. Paul House, one of the plaintiffs in the case, told the court his people are not other. The hearing runs until Thursday.
5: Nature groups are pushing for stronger protection rules for the Moreton Bay Marine Park off the coast of Brisbane. They're seeking a higher safety status for the area as the annual humpback migration heading north gets underway. Whale watching industry pioneer Kerry Lopez says Moreton Bay is an important pit stop.
8: In the marine park, it does provide a warm, shallow, protected area for them to just rest and bond and socialise. And then when they come on their southern migration, they're nursing their babies and they're staying for days and days afterwards.
5: A black bear, which has caused widespread school closures in Japan, has finally been captured. The BBC's Kurumi Mori reports.
9: It was a chaotic scene in Utsunomiya City, home to 500,000 people and just about an hour north of Tokyo, where officials caught a wild bear that had been running around the neighborhood for days. The 3-year-old male had been spotted more than 20 times and triggered widespread alarm, shutting down all 94 public schools. He was seen near parks, climbing over fences across backyards, and even swimming in a river. After cornering the bear outside a home, a veterinarian fired a tranquilizer gun but missed the first shot. A further successful attempt was made on the third try.
5: Back home, AFL Chief Executive Andrew Dillon says he's confident that the Devils will be playing at Tasmania's Macquarie Point Stadium in 2031, despite concerns about cost overruns. Club presidents have met in Melbourne, where Tasmania was a key topic of discussion. A report commissioned by anti-stadium campaigners has indicated that the stadium could cost at least $1.5 billion, close to $400 million more than the official estimate. Dillon wouldn't be drawn on the report, saying there's still plenty to play out.
10: What we do know is that there's a competitive tender going on at the moment, two respected builders who know what they're doing, and we await the outcome of that. There was a couple of questions on the timelines, but they'll all be met, and as I said, we're really excited about the work that's happened already, and can't wait for them to start in 2028.
5: And AFL great John Worsfold joins the Australian Football Hall of Fame after a playing and coaching career that left an indelible mark on the West Coast club. ABC News.
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3: Good morning. It is 6 minutes past three, 6 minutes past one in Western Australia, 24 minutes to three in South Australia and in the Northern Territory. Janet McLeod with us. She's moved house, so she's discovered things that she didn't have. She's decided that, what can I say, Janet, that you've decided that there are a lot of things that you love a lot and you don't really want to part with.
4: Yes, there's things that I do love and I don't want to part with, but there's also things that I can't think of any reason that's good enough not to have it. Or things where I've gone, oh, I don't know, I'll decide later. Oh, no, I think it's later now.
3: Is that, it's that point in time that a decision has to be made.
4: Yeah, well, like, you know, there are those things that it is like the spices that follow you around,
3: yeah.
4: Where there's, oh, that's a handy jar for something. Oh, no. Oh, no, I haven't used that for

0: I brought it from the last place, and I last moved 14 years ago.
1: Yeah.
0: And the flat that I was in prior to the one I've just moved out of, I was in for 18 years, and it was one block away. So I basically lived somewhere for 18 years, accumulated a whole bunch of stuff, and then moved one block away. So I just carted everything down the hill because the next place had stacks of cupboards. I was like, woohoo!
1: I love the idea of the jar, though. That's a good jar.
0: That's a good jar.
1: I'm not going to use it yet, but there's a chance I will use that jar.
0: Absolutely. It had, like, ye olde measurements measured out on it as well. Like, there was a good jar.
1: Good jar. Never used it. Good jar.
0: Didn't use it. And you know what else always follows you? It has probably followed you from a share house is a can of lychees. Because nobody ever buys a can of lychees. They just it just turns up in the back of your cupboard. There's a movie called Smoke 'Em If You Got 'Em, which was a 1980s post-apocalyptic movie, which is brilliant. I love it. I love it a lot. And there's the can of lychees that survives the nuclear apocalypse.
1: We'll talk about coat hangers in a minute.
0: Oh, yes.
1: Don, we're talking to you, and a lot of people have said we can't wait to find out more about Don. Now, Don, because you've got musical instruments and you've had to move into a much smaller space, how can you possibly part with them?
2: I can't.
0: So you're currently living in a music shop.
2: A music shop. I've got two guitars, mm-hmm. two basses. What else have I got? A saxophone, a Chinese saxophone.
0: Oh.
2: And my little Fender Passport amplifier.
0: Oh, and you said a ukulele, which makes sense.
2: I've got a ukulele as well, yeah.
0: It's the one that makes the most sense in this entire context.
1: Yeah. Isn't that the case, though, Don? Instruments are so important to people, and even if you don't play them anymore, I've got Dad's violin still, and I will never play that violin again. I wish I could, but I probably won't. But it's something that I won't get rid of either.
2: Well, I've been playing for 65 years plus.
1: Yeah.
2: And I've never stopped. I've been in several bands over the years, and I've just recently got into an open mic contest in my local coffee shop bar restaurant.
0: Oh, that's terrific.
2: And I had a tremendous night. I practice for an hour and a half every day.
0: Oh.
1: What a great thing to do, Don, because to be able to keep that love of music alive, and also because you've got a really good reason not to get rid of any of your instruments.
2: Yes.
0: Well, that really is the trick, isn't it? I'm using it, therefore I don't have to get rid of it. Do you have them mounted on the wall?
1: How are you storing them?
2: No, I've got one of the basses and the acoustic guitar stacked over in the corner of the wall. I've got another bass sitting up on a stand. I've got another guitar, a Fender Squire, and a Ibanez bass sitting in their cases up against the wall, and the saxophone's next to that against the wall.
0: And the ukulele?
2: And the ukulele's on my bookshelf.
0: Oh, yeah, that's... I'm guessing that you sacrificed a whole lot of other possessions.
2: Oh,
0: and you went, do I need clothes?
1: Nah.
2: that was the hardest thing because my hanging space is miniature.
0: Oh, yes, of course.
2: So I had to figure out what to do with that. So all my T-shirts were hanging up on coat hangers, so I threw them away, the coat hangers, and I folded all the T-shirts and shorts, etc., and they're in those wire container drawers.
0: Oh, very good. And you need a good suit if you're going to go on to stage.
2: Yes, well, it could be for other reasons too, because the average age in here is 89.
0: Ah.
2: I'm 78. I'm a youngster.
0: Oh, you are the spring chicken. You would be the life of the party there.
1: Do you know the great thing? And you'll be able to, and I don't know if you will, but I'm sure there are plenty of opportunities to be able to play where you're staying as well.
2: I do. I've played twice to the Happy Hour. And on the 22nd of this month, we've got

0: We've got a talent conquest on.
1: Wow.
0: So I'm playing in that, and I've teamed up with two women out of the place. One of them is the current laundry lady, and we're going to do a Phil Collins song together, in the air tonight.
1: Yeah.
0: Oh. We don't even need an instrument for that, so I've got all these guitars, and I'm just going to bang on the side of the acoustic like a drum.
1: That's so good. Look, Don, thank you for joining us and telling us about it, and I hope you go well, and also that you get to play in other places. And what a great thing to do the open mic.
0: Oh, it's fantastic. Yeah.
1: You're an inspiration to us all, Don.
0: Long live the oldies.
1: Yeah, good on you. Thank you. 1-300-800-222. Text us on 0437-774-774. What are those things that have followed you around the place? What did Jenna's just try? You all right? You okay? 1-300-800-222. Text us on 0437-774-774.
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1: Just gone out to get a drink of water, so it's us. 1-300-800-222. What are the things that have followed you from house to house to house to house, and you're not even really sure why or how that happened? And what are the things that are the first things? So when you've decided that you're going to move, you go, right, well, we have to take this. Is it the things that you think, I don't need them? See, Chipper in King Island says, all my track surfing magazines from the 80s, 90s and 2000s travels from place to place to place. Yes, but why, I understand.

0: lots of stuff, including 17 chests that we've never opened. So have you got, if anyone's out there that's moved ages ago and they still haven't unpacked stuff, obviously you'd have to question whether or not that's important, Janet.
1: I've got a chest that my father made, a late father, so I went, oh no, it's pretty big, do I? And so I went, I actually haven't looked in that for a while. Oh, there's a whole lot of collectible comics in here.
0: Really?
1: Okay. Yeah.
0: Wow. Are they good?
1: Yeah, they're good.
0: They weren't yours?
1: No, they were mine.
0: Oh.
1: I just had forgotten that I'd put them in there.
0: So that's the other thing. Is there stuff that you even forgot that you had when you moved and you discovered? Give us a call. I wanted to talk about coat hangers because, and I don't know if I've still got it, but there was a coat hanger, and I don't know whose it was or whether or not it was my grandmother's or my mum's, but one of the, you know those crocheted ones?
1: Oh, yes.
0: There was one of those that followed me for a very, very, very long time.
1: I cannot tell you how many crocheted coat hangers I've got, and I've just had to go, you know what, Janet? No.
0: Oh, really?
1: I've drawn the line, so they are going off to the vintage stall because I've had a lot of them for a very long time. I just bought. Big hello to the Country Women's Association as well. That's where I got most of them
0: from. Isn't there one of those things, though, that people say about those coat hangers, those crochet?

0: Oh, yeah, absolutely. So, in fact, there was a real craze at one point on recycling plastic materials, so cutting up bread bags into strips and then crocheting that into a coat hanger cover.
1: Oh.
0: Using bread bags, plastic bread bags to do stuff. And so I've even seen a beanie made out of the crocheted bread bag. Yeah, it didn't look good, but it was, you know.

0: all the kids' hair in it. And I still take it with me when I move.
1: I love that. And you've got instant access to voodoo doll materials. You can control all your siblings.
0: In case you didn't like one of them, you get that little bit of hair
1: just
0: out.
1: Yeah, just go...
0: and make a doll.
1: I would absolutely carry around a box of my siblings' hair. That is actually something I would do. I found something that I literally brought it from my last move 14 years ago. Because in moving a bookcase last time, I went, oh, underneath there was a mouse skeleton. And I went, oh, and I had this sudden remembrance that 5 years prior to the move, I can remember hearing a squeaking sound and going, where is that? Oh, gosh, we've got a mouse in the wall or something like that. And then a little bit later on, a terrible smell that was just in, I could not be explained. And then flash forward the move, I went, oh, a mouse has gotten stuck under the bookcase and couldn't get out. Oh, no, this is tragic.
0: So was there a degree of nostalgia by which you felt that you needed to take the mouse with you?
1: I just didn't know quite what to do. And it was a very perfectly preserved, it was a very large mouse too. And so in this most recent move, I found that mouse skeleton carefully put away in a box.
0: Yeah.
1: And my friend Hayley, who is very kindly helping me with all the move, and she was packing things up, and she was foreman of the move because she's very efficient and just bossy enough to be able to get things done. Thank you, Hayley. You're the best. And I said, oh, you wouldn't want a mouse skeleton, would you? And she went, oh, God, no. Actually, maybe what's the skull like? There's not a brain in there still. No, it's completely dried out. She said, okay, maybe the skull.
0: She sounds like, she sounds like she'd be a very good friend of yours.
1: She is a brilliant friend.
0: 1-300-800-222. What are those things that you've moved? What are those things that you wonder why it continuously follows you from house to house to house? And are there certain things that you make sure they're the first thing that you take because they're the most important things? And you may even wrap them in a piece of paper to make sure that they're fine.

0: had or that you still haven't opened. Give us a call.
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0: Janet, as you've moved, have you discovered things that you didn't know that you had?
2: Yes, in fact,
0: apart from the comic books.
2: I brought in a couple of things because I went, oh, where did I get this from? It's a tobacco tin.
0: Nice
2: tobacco tin.
0: Yeah.
2: And it says White Star Line. And I went, oh, White Star, that was the line that the Titanic was part of, the White Star Line.
0: Hmm.
2: And on the inside, though, it says the Britannic and the Olympic. And I went, oh, they were the sister ships of the Titanic.
0: Yeah.
2: And I went, oh, I could sell that on the stall. I might look it up on the internet and see how much that's worth.
0: Yeah.
2: Oh, one sold recently for £820 in the UK.
0: Out.
2: And I went, I don't even know where I got this from.
0: How good. Oh, because when I was looking at it, when I first looked at it, I thought, for goodness sake, why would you keep that?
2: Yeah, well, that's what I was thinking. I was just thinking, yeah, I probably don't need that anymore. I might keep that then.
0: How good's that?
2: That doesn't happen that often.
0: No.
2: But I did also find that somebody else was throwing out, and it is, there you go, there's a little coin there.
0: Yeah, that's a lovely coin.
2: Have a look at that little coin. It's okay. In an old redhead match.
0: They're old penny. Oh, that's not a penny.
2: No, that's
0: there's pennies. Is that a penny, though?
2: It's sort of a sixpence. It's a James II gun money sixpence.
0: Yeah.
2: So 1689.
0: Really? Is that worth something?
2: That was, yeah. That's definitely worth something. I haven't worked
0: enough
2: it out
0: yet.
2: Enough
0: for me to take it?
2: But it's in, yes, it is. I would.
0: That's an old matchbox. Is that an old matchbox?
2: Yeah, it's an old.
0: What's with the box that you've got it in?
2: I don't know. I just struck me as being a good one. But that's, again, another thing that I went, oh, I'd forgotten I had that. That's better not lose that.
0: You're not going to get rid of
2: Look,
0: anything,
2: if,
0: are you?
2: If you're going to rob me of any of these, go for the White Star Line tobacco tin. It's definitely it.
0: So I love these texts.
2: I'm putting this back.
0: Hi, I have Dad's Pandana straw golf hat from Bairnsdale Golf Club. He loved his golf.
2: Oh, my gosh.
0: I loved him, says Chrissy. Aren't they those things that you just look at? Because I've got Dad's, some cufflinks of Dad's. And I won't get rid of them. I'm never going to wear them.
2: No, but they're the sacred artifacts, aren't they? I've got the sacred artifacts that, like, belong to my grandmother. Because anything that belonged to my grandmother, I have huge sentimental attachment to, which makes parting with these things just so difficult, even if it's something like a jar.
0: Mm.
2: Where I go, but that was grandma's jar. I've got a bag of, you know, the old paper supermarket bags.
0: Yes.
2: And I've got them from Ballarat supermarkets like Robert Ritchie and SSW and Tucker Bag and whatever else. And I've got those because they were stored away because they were handy bags to have. But now I've got them. And they are of, you know, curio value.
0: They're not of curio value.
2: Well, I can't throw them away because they're old. So.
0: Oh, Texie, I get the jar thingy. It says here, certain shape jars,
2: yes,
0: like old El Paso salsa jars.
2: Oh, now you're talking.
0: Great for spices and homemade curry mixes.
2: You know it. Yeah, that is the trouble. You know, I felt so much better. My friend Ivan, who is a very talented comedian. Yeah. Hello, Ivan Aristieta. And Ivan, who was one of the people who very kindly helped me move. Ivan, when I was sort of going, oh, I've got too many things. Once upon a time I was saying this, and he said, oh, that's because you're romantic.
0: And I went, what a nice thing to say.
2: And I went, what? And he said, yes, these things mean something. They have stories, and you have a romantic attachment to them because of the stories. And I went, oh, my God, I suddenly feel so much better. And I was able to then get rid of some things.
0: Oh, so it helped to get rid of things.
2: Yeah, because I wasn't berating myself and go, oh, you're a bad person for having stuff.
0: I thought that it would have actually been the wrong person to have with you because then it would give you an excuse to keep everything.
2: Well, it helped me.

0: decide that some of the things had stories, so therefore I would keep them.
1: Mm.
0: And other things, it meant I could take a photo of them and then get rid of them.
1: See, these are the logical things.
0: That is.
1: You can take a photo and never look at that photo ever again.
0: Yeah, exactly. But you know it exists.
1: And this is a good point, Jess, and we'll talk about this. It'd be good if people could ring us and have a chat with us, because it's good to talk to you as well as read your texts out. All the junk in the bottom kitchen drawer that you don't need but can't bring yourself to throw out, just in case.
0: Because you need that cup hook. Well, you know the ones where ones that hook over for the pictures that, like, normally you'd have them on a picture rail, but hardly anywhere has a picture rail now. But they're very handy.
1: There are so many different hanging things that are in that drawer.
0: Oh, yes.
1: There are so many lucky bands in that drawer.
0: Double adapters.
1: There are double adapters in that drawer. There are things that you don't even know what they do or where they come from or what they are. There are those little felt things that go on the bottom of chairs.
0: Oh, yeah.
1: In that drawer.
0: Very handy.
1: Everything goes
0: twist
1: in
0: ties.
1: That drawer.
0: I love a twist tie.
1: What's a twist tie?
0: Twist tie, you know, like a bread bag twist tie thing.
1: Do you keep them?
0: You know, the little wiry things? Yeah, because they're really handy to keep cords together. You've got to keep your cords together.
1: Twist ties in there.
0: You know. Where do you keep your twist ties, Trevor?
1: Twist ties.
0: Have you got a special twist tie drawer?
1: Well, that's like when you have those pipe cleaners.
0: Oh, yeah.
1: Nobody uses a pipe cleaner anymore.
0: No, you know what they're called now?
1: What?
0: Chenille stems.
1: Chenille stems.
0: the late, great Stella Young used to say, it sounds like a drag queen. Oh, hi, I'm Chenille stems.
1: Donald's pointed out that it's not the top drawer, it's the third drawer. I think ours is the second drawer.
0: It's the second drawer down. Yeah. There's a great song by comedy band Tripod about it.
1: That's right, there is too.
0: The second drawer down. I was listening to that exact thing because, as I was saying off air, I found a basket of cassettes.
1: Yeah.
0: It was in a basket too that my grandmother made.
1: They're always in a basket.
0: They were in a basket. And they didn't have cases. And I went, oh, I wonder what's on these. Oh, well, I'll listen to a couple. And I found the most extraordinary stuff. And there was like full Tripod albums. And then there was me on radio in Ballarat when I was 20 years old.
1: Lovely.
0: And 3BBB now, Voice FM.
1: If you want to join us, give us a ring. Bottom kitchen drawer, Dad's bandana hat. The Incas carried their family skeletons around and brought them out to join family celebrations, says Dallas.
0: Oh, gosh, that'd be... Wow.
1: So you could have brought your mouse out.
0: I could have brought the mouse out.
1: Somebody else.
0: I've got a miniature anatomical skeleton that my sister gave me one Christmas. So
1: I've seen some of the weird stuff that you've had that you brought in here years.
0: You've no idea.
1: And so there's the mongoose.
0: Oh, yeah, there's the mongoose fighting two cobras.
1: Exactly.
0: There's a taxidermied raven. There's, what else have I put out just recently?
1: So are they moving with you?
0: Oh, yeah, they all came with me. The taxidermy came with me. And there's this weird, it's some sort of a cat creature. It's not a cat, like a domestic cat. It's like a wild cat from Sri Lanka or somewhere like that. But the level of taxidermy is just so terrible, and it's such a funny, awful piece. I brought that.
1: Someone's got tap fittings.
0: Tap fittings.
1: I got heaps of tap fittings.
0: Tap fittings.
1: Sam.
2: Yeah. Good morning, Trevor and Janet. Yeah, it's a real interesting show because I'm a bit of a collector myself.
0: Oh,
2: and,
0: yes.
2: I'm working on a display for my family history. So all these little artifacts and mementos have been coming out, you know, and eventually my father was an Italian poet and he published a book and I want to do a display at the Italian Cultural Museum in Faraday Street.
1: Do you know, and it's a good point that you make, Sam, as well, because there are a whole stack of things that you may not keep, but they would be important to other people as well, and being able to find that, because there are things that you're talking about that would be good for either local historical societies, all sorts of things.
2: Yep. I've got the State Savings Bank ruler, right?
0: Yes.
1: Right. How long has that been travelling around with you for?
2: No, I've got a small one, but there's

0: It's a longer one with centimetres on it, right?
1: Oh.
0: 15-inch, 40 centimetres. It's got with compliments State Savings Bank sort of embossed. It's a classic, right?
2: Yeah.
0: And on the back, it's got all the conversions, right? And there's also the slimline front tip attachment of a favourite plastic dart in the old days, right? Right. No, because my old man was a shoemaker, right?
1: Yeah.
0: He left his shoemaking tins behind. And there's this little sort of an old tobacco tin, right? And it's got sort of got all the paint that he used and sort of all the glue attachments. And it's got all the little tips of the shoes, right? The tips,
1: yes.
0: Right? And in it, I found it was the front dart. There was the big darts and there were a really small dart. And they were plastic. They were plastic and the front tip, you know, the old dart boards.
2: Yeah.
0: And also the yellow map of Australia, the plastic.
1: That you trace around.
0: That's right, yeah.
1: And it's from a bank as well.
0: Also, the old plastic half moon shaped protractor.
1: Yes. Now I want to go back to the Australia one. Did it have? It's the one that had the states.
0: Tassie.
1: The state lines as well as Tassie.
0: I can't remember. It's around. It's around somewhere, but I can't remember. Yeah, it was yellow, and I remember it
1: being yellow. Oh, no. I can't believe I don't have one. I feel somehow
2: it's sad.
1: Jealous.
2: You're missing out.
0: And also, being Italian, sometimes at Christmas time we give panettone as a Christmas present.
1: Mm-hmm.
0: And some of the boxes are panettone from Italy, you know, the sort of the graphics on them, you know, just unbelievable.
1: I know. It broke my heart that I had to throw out a panettone box. A friend had given me one and she'd written on it. There was like some skiers, and there was like two lady skiers, and there was a man skier. She just written on it, you, an arrow, me, yeah, and then a hot guy. And it made me laugh, but I had to go, come on, Janet, you've got to throw something out.
2: Sam, the thing is that I thought you were actually going to say that where there was a panettone that had actually followed you for the last 30 years.
0: No, I've got a new one because the Italian ones are great. But the prize collection is my grandfather's Saratoga trunk. Like he went from the 1920s and he went from Italy to New York and he used to work as a longshoreman. And I've got his original dockets that they play to the union.
1: Oh.
0: That would eventually become the Toonsters Union, right? Jimmy Hoffa, where is
1: it? Yes.
0: Right? And so that's travelled from Italy to America two or three times because he used to go over there to work to make money and bring back for the family because we were just poor farmers from the hills of Calabria in Italy, you see? And then it went back two or three times. Then my father brought it to Australia.
1: What?
0: Right?
1: Wow.
0: And I've claimed it, you know, because there was actually four. They're called, you know, the trunks. In Italian, they call bauli.
2: Look, Sam, thank you. I'm going to move on, but you've got some great stuff. And, I mean, see, most of those things, Janet, you just wouldn't want to get rid of at all.
1: No. Well, he's right about the panettone boxes. Now I'm starting to regret the one that I gave, that I threw away.
2: On the other side, though, so thank you, Sam. On the other side is Dave in Olympia who says, various batteries.
1: Oh.
2: Not sure if they're new or flat, and at least one of them is leaking.
1: Oh, no.
2: That's true, though. I've done that. It's like pack up those batteries and take them with me.
1: Oh, I certainly found more than a couple of little gadgets that had batteries in them that had definitely leaked. And I sort of cleaned them up and the gadget's working, though.
2: But you look at it and go, oh, well, you never know.
1: Yeah.
2: I could use that.
1: Yeah, I've got a drawer full of batteries, it could be okay.
2: Chrissy says, Janet, you could display your stuff and people would pay to see it all. You could have your own little museum.
1: You know what? I remember when my real estate agent would do an inspection. thank goodness my last real estate agent didn't really care. He just went, whatever. And so, but the previous one, they'd do rental inspections and then leave me little notes going, we love coming here. It's like a museum. And it really is.
2: Hello, Patty.

0: Oh, how are you going?
1: What did you want to mention, Paddy?
0: What's that?
1: What did you want to mention?
0: Oh, I've been carrying around these boxes of clothes, and at the bottom of one of the boxes, and they're actually in storage shed now, is a whole heap of at least a dozen, maybe up to 20 ties, you know, your shirt and ties.
2: Yeah. Oh, yeah.
0: But I don't wear ties. I haven't worn a tie for 30 years.
2: Oh, no.
1: But you can't bring yourself to get rid of them, Paddy.
0: No, I don't know, but I don't know why I'm keeping them, mate.
2: Are they outrageous 70s ones? Because I sell those.
0: No, they're pretty ordinary. Especially
2: ones. Oh.
0: One of them's like it's got a pink and grey stripe on it.
1: Yeah.
0: You know, and I will not ever wear a pink or purple shirt.
2: Oh.
1: But isn't it, Paddy, this is such a good example of something that you will go, well, I'm not going to throw that out. I'll pack it up and take it with me. And you could travel with it and it could follow you so many times. And those ties are never going to get worn, but for some reason you don't chuck them out.
0: Yeah, and the only time I'd wear a tie is if I was going to a funeral or something, and there's no way in the world I'd wear these ones.
1: I can tell you, though, Paddy, though, one day when you're going to need to wear a tie...
2: You are set.
1: You're going to go, no, thank goodness I've got all of those ties.
0: I was saying before, I've got even one of those little bow ties you have with the penguin suit, you know.
2: Yeah, great.
0: Except they don't have a dinner suit, do I?
2: Oh. Well, maybe you need one.
1: I thought you were going to say it's one of those ties that spins around in circles or it lights up.
0: Oh, no.
2: You'd probably be able to use one of those.
0: I haven't got a clown one.
1: I wonder if anyone has got, you know, remember those with the water bottle-y thing with the flower?
2: Oh, yeah.
1: And you squirt it out like that? Paddy, thank you. That is a perfect example of the stuff that people have and move, and it follows you around along with the things like the coat hangers.
2: Do you have things like physical media, but you don't have the thing to play it on? I've got little answering machine cassettes, and I don't have the... But I'm kind of going, I know there's some good stuff on there because people used to leave me great messages back in the day.
1: You can't keep them.
2: Oh, I can. Because they look cute as well.
1: They look cute. I don't know why, but I keep having two jars of buttons that I'll never use. Oh, you can't get rid of button jars.
2: No, buttons are very important.
1: Button jars are really, really important. Really important.
2: You know, they are, but here's the thing. They're somewhere, mine are somewhere in boxes that I didn't pack them. My friends packed them, and I have no idea which box they're in.
1: Do you know what I've just done?
2: What?
1: I've been told that I shouldn't push buttons.
2: Oh, no. Have you accidentally erased all of the text?
1: No, I've pushed a button, and thus having pushed that button...
2: Yes.
1: I don't know how to get back. But anyway.
2: Well, it looks like Trevor and I are on air until midday.
1: Until I manage together. To work out how to fix it. Janet, it's been great talking to you.
2: It's been a pleasure. And some of you have made me feel better about the amount of stuff I've got. But everybody else, if anybody's got any free storage, let me know.
1: No. This is Overnights on ABC Radio, 1-300-800-222, our number, if ever you want to talk to us on the program. Martin George coming up next to tell us what's happening with the night sky.
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0: Rod Stewart and the Rhythm of My Heart. This is a really good example of that stuff that goes missing and then reappears. Hi, Manjit. He says, I bought three pirate figurines from Holland in 2005. One broke. The other two went missing for a while during moving house, but were miraculously recovered. One of these remaining two have been partaken by my grandson. The third is still with me, sitting on my study desk. And the question is, will it move with you to another time? Steve also says, like buttons, every shed has nuts and bolts in a jar. I have trays of nuts and bolts that I carried with me for 25 years because you never know when you're going to need one. If you throw out that nut, you throw out that bolt, you see, 25 years later, you'll need one and you'll go, ha, thank goodness I didn't chuck it. Martin George joins us next.
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0: Martin George joins us to take a look at the goings-on of the night sky and quite often what's happening down here in relation to the night sky as well. Hello, Martin.
2: Good morning, Trevor.
0: Martin, we want to talk off by talking about NASA's new lunar plans, but what I wanted to ask you firstly, because whenever I hear NASA, I always start to wonder what the relationship is between NASA and the billionaires interested in space.
2: Yeah, it's an interesting question. These days, Trevor, more and more private companies are getting involved in the space effort. NASA really is

0: still the one that's sort of basically saying, hey, we're going to the moon. They've developed their space launch system, which took Artemis 2 up into space, and those four astronauts around the moon in April, of course, as and that was very, very well known around the world. But in order to land on the moon, there has to be a connection between NASA and private companies. And basically what's happened is that although these private companies are not actually part of NASA, companies like SpaceX, for example, that's headed by Elon Musk and Jeff Bezos, Blue Origin, and so on, that situation is such that NASA needs them to provide for the lunar landing a lunar landing craft. And the relationship is actually in theory at least, it works quite well, in the sense that if you've got private companies that are producing the best craft for the job, NASA can concentrate a lot more on some other things to do with that mission. So it's a matter of getting private companies involved. There's long been competition between Jeff Bezos, of course, and Elon Musk, and it's still a bit uncertain as to which of those two would provide the lunar landing craft. It looks like Blue Origin, by Jeff Bezos, but now after that terrible explosion not all that long ago of a rocket on the launch pad, Blue Origin is in a bit of trouble, and even their launch pad has been rather badly damaged in that explosion that the world saw. It was all over the internet and all over the news bulletins. It is a reminder too that space travel is still at the forefront of our capability. But in terms of private companies being involved, of course, this is not new. And over a very long period of time, NASA has commissioned private companies to build parts of its spacecraft, all sorts of systems on board the spacecraft that NASA didn't build themselves. So although people are tending to think that private companies are coming in for the first time, that's not necessarily the case. You've got lots and lots of people who went into getting people on the moon, for example, over 50 years ago. I think the estimate is something like 100,000 people involved in NASA and those private companies. So it's not actually anything that's new, but it's a good partnership, at least in theory.
1: So what's going to happen with the lunar plans that NASA has announced with the issues with Blue Origin?
0: Well, basically, we're still waiting to see what happens with Blue Origin, because Blue Origin was the company that was going to provide what we called Moonbase 1, which was the first landing of an uncrewed spacecraft in its in a sequence of landings. We just don't know at the moment what's going to happen. Now, unless I've missed something that's happened very recently, there's been no hard and fast decision about what's going on. We just have to wait and see what happens with Blue Origin. SpaceX, of course, is looking at this very, very closely. Now, in terms of NASA's new lunar plans, there's one part of it that's not quite so new, but new in terms of the number of years we've been waiting to see people go back onto the moon. And that is that for quite some time, there was a plan for a spacecraft called the Lunar Gateway that would be in orbit around the moon as a kind of a jumping off point for astronauts to go down to the surface of the moon. Now, that plan was abandoned quite a number of months ago. It was sometime during 2025. And now we're looking at the plan being for a lunar landing craft to be sent up there. Still, the astronauts would go in their Orion craft to top the Space Launch System rocket like the Artemis 2 astronauts did. Artemis 3 will be a test of the various systems in Earth orbit. Artemis 4 is now planned to be the lunar landing one, where the Orion craft will go to the moon. The astronauts will transfer to a lander in orbit around the moon already. And they will go down to the surface in that, come back, and then rejoin the Artemis spacecraft for the return to Earth. Sounds a bit complicated, and as you've pointed out, it does involve private companies and NASA as well. But that's the way of the world, really. We've seen a lot more of this happening, but it's not the first time.
1: Now, I'm interested, number one, that there would be a spacecraft called Psyche.
0: Yes, it's actually called Psyche.
1: Oh, it's Psyche.
0: Psyche, yeah.
1: Which

0: It's even more interesting.
1: Yes, indeed. It's named after its target, which is the asteroid Psyche.
0: That's logical.
1: Psyche was discovered. Actually, Psyche was the only the 16th asteroid ever to be discovered. We now know of thousands and thousands of them. It was found in the 1850s, and it's one of the larger ones. It's just over 200 kilometres across, something like 222 kilometres across. It was discovered by the Italian astronomer Annibale de Gasperis, and when he saw it for the first time, it was a moving point of light, which is the way asteroids do tend to be discovered even today. But measurements made from the Earth have shown that that Psyche seems to be the exposed core of an object that was possibly once much larger. In other words, a sort of an iron core. And that's why there's so much interest in this, because it will help us. Well, learning more about it will help us learn more about the origin of the asteroids and the origin of the solar system. But the reason Psyche has become so much in the news lately, the asteroid and the spacecraft with the same name, is that the Psyche spacecraft just flew past Mars just a few weeks ago. And NASA has released some really wonderful images of Mars, a crescent Mars with most of the night side facing toward the spacecraft, and a great picture of one of the Martian polar caps, which is basically a combination of water ice and carbon dioxide ice. And these, as happens so often, are on the NASA websites, and they really are quite stunning. But I was asked a couple of times in the planetarium recently by some of my visitors why it went past Mars and why it got so close to Mars. In fact, it got to within about 4,600 kilometres of Mars, which is pretty close, and it needed to do that, Trevor, in order to change its speed and direction to head out towards Psyche, the asteroid Psyche, that is. We've often talked about this, I think, about this slingshot method, the gravitational slingshot method, which is a really powerful method of increasing the velocity, or changing the velocity, I should say, of a spacecraft in order to propel it into the right direction with the right speed to get to its target. And it's going to arrive at Psyche in 2029. But certainly that flyby of Mars seems to have gone very, very well indeed. It also proved that the camera on board the spacecraft is working very, very well. And I can't wait to see the pictures of Psyche, actually, what it's going to look like. It's, as I mentioned, over 200 kilometres across. So it's one of the larger asteroids, the largest one that we know of. It's called a dwarf planet, actually. It's called Ceres. And that's about 900 kilometres across. So it's a bit under a quarter the size of Ceres, but it is an unusual object, and I can't wait to learn more about it.
0: Does that mean that spacecraft, as they're travelling long destinations, that they may use that slingshot method on several occasions?
1: Indeed. Spacecraft have been known to make several approaches to planets. They're, for example, going past Venus once, the Earth twice, Jupiter once, or something like that on the way out to the outer planets. And, of course, there was the famous Grand Tour as well, where Voyager 2 went past Jupiter, Saturn, Uranus, and Neptune, and used the gravity of each one to steer it into the right direction as it continued to progress. It can be used multiple times by the same spacecraft. Takes a lot of calculation, though, and very accurate pointing. You know, you've got cameras on board the spacecraft that allow the mission controllers to make very slight course adjustments to get the spacecraft to fly exactly past the planet, exactly the right speed and direction, distance. So, yeah, it's a wonderful bit of physics, that. It really is.
0: There's one more question on that. So does that mean that with each of the spacecraft that are doing things out there at the moment, that there are people controlling them from the ground, so there are different people allocated to different ones, or they go to them to be able to put them in the right direction when they're needed?
1: I think probably what we're talking about there, Trevor, is what we call trajectory correction manoeuvres. It's quite a mouthful, in which on the way out to an object, the camera on board the spacecraft will be photographing the object that it's heading toward, which, of course, is getting closer and closer and brighter and brighter, and they make a course adjustment by firing a thruster very briefly, very gently in some cases, to change a course by 1 millimetre a second in some particular direction, in order to make sure they're heading toward the object that they want to get close to. So yes. So people are allocated to do those sort of jobs, and it's actually quite important because

0: if you've got some spacecraft that's off course, even by a tiny amount, by the time it gets anywhere near its target, it could be off by thousands and thousands of kilometers. So you've really got to keep track of that. So trajectory correction maneuvers, that's what they're called.
1: Excellent. Now tell us what's happening in the night sky.
0: Well, first of all, Trevor, did you happen to be watching the evening sky several hours ago, around 6 o'clock? Because at around that time, we were getting a fantastic view of the conjunction between Venus and Jupiter. I think I mentioned this not all that long ago, but last night, Venus and Jupiter appeared in pretty much the same direction in the sky, and they formed a beautiful sight, like a brilliant pair of headlights in the northwestern evening sky. So if anybody was out watching that, that's what they were watching, the brighter one, Venus, and the not quite so bright one, Jupiter, but still both much brighter than the brightest stars. But going out and having a look at the moment, we have about a 40% crescent moon in the sky. Great time to be looking at it with a pair of binoculars, and the planet Saturn appearing not very far from it. But looking down to the north, low down on the northern horizon, we're looking at a constellation that's not so well known from Australia. It's called Cygnus, the Swan. And I'm mentioning it at the moment because this is about the best combination of the time of night and time of year to be looking at it, with its bright star called Deneb. That's spelled Deneb. Not too far above the northern horizon. You get a better view if you're in the more northerly parts of the country. But Cygnus is very significant because one of its stars, a star called 61 Cygni, which is from a catalogue produced by the English astronomer Royal John Flamsteed hundreds of years ago, was the very first star to have its distance measured. And this was done in the 1830s. And the method that was used was to watch for the wobble in the star from side to side as the Earth moved around the Sun. And it was published in 1838. And the astronomer who did that, an astronomer named Bessel, got a pretty accurate result and a very good one, only about one light year off, well, about 10%, which was remarkable for the time. Unfortunately, you can't see it very easily. It's just barely visible to the naked eye above and to the right of Deneb, but that's very significant for that constellation to have that particular star in it, famous star. Looking down to the southwestern sky, we have the Southern Cross tipped at a crazy angle with the pointers above it and pointing down and a bit to the left toward the cross. And going down in the west, we also have the constellation of Scorpius, almost as if it's diving toward the western horizon. Still well clear of the horizon, but a great one to be watching for.
1: Thank you, as always, Martin.
0: Thanks, Trevor. Great to speak with you. Bye for now.
1: The news is coming up in about 2 minutes' time, if you'd like to join us as we open the lines. Someone said, what does opening the lines mean? It means that, you know, the telephone lines that you ring in on, you can ring in and it's an open thing. So it means that if there's something that you would like to talk about, then you can do so. You may have been sitting there listening to the program and saying, yes, well, that's terrific that you're talking about that. But what I would like to talk about is this. So this is your opportunity to do exactly that. If there's something you want to chat about that you've heard on the news, that you might have read, going through all of your news services, and you think, yeah, I've probably got a comment on that. 1-300-800-222. Did you know, I don't know if you get the big issue from your local seller in your supermarket or down the street when you come into the city, the big issue has been around for 3 decades. Now, how's that? I can remember doing a story about this when it very first started. But do you make sure that you get the big issue? Do you have a big issue seller who is near you that you always make sure that you get a copy? Or perhaps it's one of those people like where I live, everyone just waves and has a bit of a chat with the person that sells the big issue in our town. So if you do get the big issue, why do you think that it's significant and important, given that it does help people who are homeless in being able to get that little bit of extra money to be able to survive and be self-sufficient as well? So if you do get the big issue, tell us why. Tell us about your local seller. And do you believe that it's been around for 30 years? As well as that, there's been a report done that takes a look at our satisfaction and whether or not we're comfortable and happy with our lives. And it seems to be that we're not. Are you not happy with your life at the moment? 1-300-800-222. What are those contributing factors?

0: Every day better.
1: The only way we grow in life is through challenge. And I realise I really have to change my life.
2: But it's the journey that matters. Put it all on the line. You've only got one shot and you only got one life, so make it count.
0: ABC Sunshine Coast.
3: ABC News, I'm Clive Hunter. President Trump says Iran shot down an Apache helicopter that was patrolling the Strait of Hormuz, and he's vowed to respond. Nick Parmeter reports.
4: In a social media post, Mr. Trump says he's been informed of the development by the military, saying the US must, of necessity, respond to this attack. He also says the two crew aboard are safe and unhurt. Earlier, the US military said the pair were rescued by an unmanned American sea drone. The helicopter went down as the Middle East is still reeling after Iran and Israel exchanged fire the previous day in the biggest blow yet to the strained ceasefire in the Iran war. Iranian state television has reported the Israeli attacks have killed at least two members of the country's air defence units.
3: France says it's banning Israel's finance minister Bezalel Smotrich from entering the country, joining the likes of Australia in sanctioning settler violence in the occupied West Bank. The BBC's Sebastian Usher explains.
5: The UK government says the move is in response to record settlement expansion and rising settler violence in the occupied West Bank. It's also firmly advising British businesses against activity in illegal Israeli settlements. At the same time, France has announced it's barring the far-right Israeli minister Bezalel Smotrich from entering the country, saying that he actively promotes the annexation of the Palestinian territories. The Israeli Foreign Ministry has condemned the move, saying that it will only serve to fuel anti-Semitism.
3: NASA has named three Americans and one Italian to fly its next Artemis mission. Artemis 3 will be a spacecraft docking demonstration in Earth's orbit next year. And that will test landers from Elon Musk's SpaceX and Jeff Bezos's Blue Origin for the first time. American astronauts Andre Douglas, Frank Rubio and Randy Bresnik and Italian astronaut Luca Parmitano have been named as crew. Mr. Bresnik will be commander of the mission.
6: We are certainly humbled as a crew to be able to be your crew that executes this Artemis 3 mission in space. Being that unifying link between the phenomenal Artemis 2 mission we just had 2 months ago and the Artemis 4 mission that will follow ours.
3: Here at home, the Australian Federal Police and the agency that runs the National Disability Insurance Scheme will front a Senate inquiry into draft legislation that would pave the way for the biggest ever cuts to the scheme. National Disability Affairs reporter Naz Campanella looks ahead to a second day of hearings.
7: The government expects the legislation will see around 300,000 people be either kicked off or prevented from accessing the scheme over the next 4 years, saving around $38 billion over that time. The inquiry examining the bill has received more than 4,000 submissions and will today hear evidence from the Disability Discrimination Commissioner, as well as the Australian Federal Police and the agency that runs the NDIS, the NDIA. Fraud is expected to be a key topic. Yesterday, advocates told the hearing already exhausted parents would be plunged further into crisis if additional responsibilities were placed on families.
3: A senior Liberal says any preference deals with One Nation would be based on each seat and candidate. Liberal leader Angus Taylor and party president Tony Abbott have left the door open to a possible arrangement in which the party's preferences would flow to One Nation and vice versa. But Fiona Scott, who's Liberal executive for New South Wales and who's also a former federal vice president of the Liberal Party, says it should not be a blanket deal.
8: There should also be looks seat by seat as to what is the thoughts and feelings of those communities and would they even endorse a candidate in a specific seat that they would think was of good moral fibre and structure and those sorts of things too. So I don't think it should just be a blanket endorsement.
3: Sport now, and Iran's Football Federation says its official fan ticket allocation for the World Cup has been revoked. Iran says each federation is entitled to 8% of the tickets for its matches, but it can no longer provide tickets to its supporters just days before the tournament begins. Iran is due to play New Zealand and Belgium in Los Angeles before facing Egypt in Seattle. Iranian state-controlled media is framing the move as political interference, while FIFA has not yet publicly commented on it. And in AFL, Collingwood's Billy Frampton has been hit with a three-game suspension for rough conduct, and that's for his tackle on Melbourne.

0: and Brody Myneck, which resulted in the forward fracturing his neck. Myneck underwent a successful surgery after taken to hospital. ABC News.
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5: Good morning. It is 6 minutes past four, 6 minutes past two in Western Australia, 24 minutes to four in South Australia and in the Northern Territory as we open up the lines so you can ring up and have a chat about the things that you think are important. 1-300-800-222. Tony has said, space, can we get a decent transport system on Earth in Australia? Yes, just stifled by our self-interested politicians. China and Japan and many other countries have managed. So why is it that we can't get a decent transport system? Is that because it's the state governments that work out what the transport system is going to be? I know that there are federal rules as far as the roads and highways are concerned. There's the contributions that are made federally and state, and also split across councils as well. So is that an issue, and how can we get a better system as far as transport is concerned? Is it that whole idea, though, that, and we spoke about this briefly yesterday, if you want to contribute a little bit more on that today, in that we have a system by which political parties will tend to put money into areas or into electorates where, yes, they need to win it. So if it's a safe seat, you don't get very much at all. If it's a marginal seat, you get heaps of things. So is that another example with roads, that you're more likely to get those things done and repaired? If you're in a marginal seat, you'll get new stuff and you'll get things built. But if you live in a safe seat, you may not so much. So is that a good example of that as well? 1-300-800-222 or text us on 0437-774-774. As far as big issue is concerned, 30 years it's been around. So what do you think about that? Do you make sure that you buy stuff from your local big issue seller? As well as that, does it do a good job for society in supporting people who are homeless, who are trying to do the right thing for themselves and be able to earn a little bit more cash? Give us a call and tell us what you think. Don's given us a ring. What did you want to talk about this morning, Don?
6: I wanted to talk about Tony Abbott and Pauline Hanson, the combination.
5: Mm-hmm.
6: I think he's probably got the memory of a goldfish, because recently we had to ditch the witch against Julia Gillard and more recently against Jacinda Allen.
5: Mm-hmm.
6: And at the same time, or last night, we saw Pauline Hanson get interviewed and she said she should toughen up. I've been called ditch the witch myself. So here's Tony, supporter of Ditch the Witch, getting together with Pauline the Witch and wanting to make some big deal out of it. And I don't know if he's still giving out, you know, knighthoods to Prince Philip, who's gone, I think.
5: Do you know, because, I mean, the whole Ditch the Witch thing, the main thing with that is that it's offensive and nobody should be spoken about in that way, Pauline Hanson or any other politician for that matter.
6: Absolutely.
5: And, you know, because there's that thing with, is it necessarily a good thing for people to come back and become part of the political system again, because whether or not it's for their own personal reasons or whether or not that's for the good of the party as well. So there will be a lot of people that are very happy that

0: Tony Abbott has come back, and there'll be other people from within the party that may not be happy about that as well.
1: It wasn't Tony Abbott one of the board of directors of Fox over in America?
0: I'm not sure about that, but it may well be. But it's interesting to see as they come back. But the other thing that'll be interesting, Don, is to see what happens as far as preferences are concerned with One Nation and also with the Liberal National Party, and whether or not there'll be that, and how the Labor Party will handle that as well.
1: Well, One Nation's never really had any policies. All they do is they reiterate the gripes of people who are fed up and think their lives are hard. And so people love that because it's someone saying what they think about themselves.
0: Well, then, and the choices that we make as far as that are concerned as well. So if you want to join us, 1300, thank you, Don, 1300 800 222.
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0: 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Text us on 0437 774 774 if you would like to join us on the program this morning. John has. Hello, John.
6: Oh, hello.
0: Yes, what did you want to mention?
6: Oh, I'd like to raise the issue of Welcome to Country ceremonies being performed at Anzac Day services.
0: Mm-hmm.
6: So Welcome to Country ceremonies were used by, this is how I understand it, were used by a tribe to invite a visiting tribe to come and visit them and stay on their country, and visit and stay with them. It was only used infrequently. And the Anzac Day services are intended for us to celebrate all the past sacrifices that the great people have done before, so that we can have the freedom we enjoy today. And there's no relevance in having a Welcome to Country ceremony there, because we celebrate all those who've given in the past of all skin colours, you know, Aboriginals, non-Aboriginals. We celebrate that. But Welcome to Country is saying, look, this is our land. This is, you know, those who are carrying it out. This is our land, and we are allowing you to come onto it. I don't think it is their land. I think it's all our land.
0: Is it? But it's all is the idea of Welcome to Country, John, to these we are the people that are from this area, this part of the country, not the country, but just this piece of country, and we're welcoming you here to be part of this celebration and to be part of this recognition.
6: Yes, but it's our land as much as it's their land. They can't claim unique ownership of it. I mean, there are some parts of Australia they can, because the Aboriginals have had uninterrupted connection to country, and I've got the greatest admiration for those, mainly full-blood Aboriginals, living in the, you know, outback Australia, and they have lived there since before invasion day, and they have every right that that's their land. But this land in the city, where we have all lived for a long time, and Aboriginals equally with us, they have no more right to the land here than you or I have.
0: But I don't know if they're saying that this is our land. They're saying that we are the ancestors of this land and we're welcoming you.
6: Welcome to the Country says this is our land. That's the whole purpose of it. It was the tribe who owned the land saying, allowing another tribe to come and visit them. They're saying, this is our land, but we're allowing you to come and trespass on our land. And that's what these Welcome to the Country ceremonies are saying. They're saying, it's our land, it's not your land, but we're allowing you to come. And I don't think that's right.
0: Is it the Anzac Day issue, or is it the issue of the Welcome to Country in general?
6: Well, see, Welcome to Country in general is being overused to absolute the hilt. I mean, they were only infrequent ceremonies, not something that happened every second day of the week like we have now.
0: John, thank you. And it's important that we find out what people's opinions are. Thank you for your opinion. If you'd like to join us, 1300 800 222. Paul's with us. Hello, Paul.
7: Good morning.
0: Yes, Paul.
7: Yeah, well, I'm going to talk about the railways.
0: Yeah.
7: They should have changed the gauges years ago for each state to make one rail.
0: Oh, well, they should have done that from the beginning, Paul.
7: Well, no, I know. Well, they thought they were going to invade each state.
0: But isn't it? It's been a pain in the neck for a very long time.
7: Yeah, but it's too late now.
0: Yep.
7: There's too much, you know, they could have had it from Cairns right round down through the Gold

0: goes down to Sydney.
1: So there's no answer to the problem, though, Paul.
0: And then they put that inland rail. It doesn't even come to Queensland.
1: And then if you're going to be travelling from Queensland to Melbourne to South Australia and then across to Perth, there's all sorts of problems.
0: Yeah, I know. And all the rails out the west, they've closed most of them down. And all transport on the road now.
1: It's true. Thank you, Paul.
0: Thank you. In America, they shove semi-trailers on the back of a train and they take the whole lot.
1: Yep. No, and no state would actually be the ones that want to make the changes to their particular gauge as well. Paul, thank you. I'll leave that as a comment. Kathy is also with us. Hi, Kathy. What did you want to talk about?
2: Morning, Trevor. I want to talk about the Big Issue magazine, please.
1: Yeah.
2: Yeah. When I was teaching, our Year 8 students used to go into a program in the city for 2 weeks, and we'd always go to the Big Issue office where we'd have a lesson there on the Big Issue. And I always encouraged my students to buy a Big Issue, even if they bought it between themselves. You know, 3 or 4 of them bought one magazine together. At least they were supporting them. Yeah. But the question always arose, Trevor, what should we do if we see people begging on the street? Should we give them money or not? Because in all conscience, it does, you know, we do want to help them. And their lesson at Big Issue was always, it's not the best way to

0: footy colours, or, you know, they just come along with what they've got, their own runners or whatever. And she said one guy who works at the Big Issue now, who was homeless, he loves playing for that football team on a Sunday because it's the only day in the week when somebody would call his name, and it was the only time he ever heard his name. And I just think that's so lovely that there's an institution like the Big Issue that does other things. It's just not the magazine and the calendar. They do all sorts of other things. So when we're donating to them, it gives them the opportunity to really spread that money around a bit wider.
1: And look, I know that the person that sells the Big Issue where I am, everyone stops and has a chat with him. Yeah. Not everybody will buy a copy, but everyone stops and has a chat, and he always waves and says hello to people whenever he's there, and it's become a significant part of community.
0: Yes, and when I'm on the train, I always buy when I'm in the city, because I rarely see them around the area where I am, but there's always people in the city, and I'll buy it, and it's a jolly good read, by the way.
1: Oh, it is.
0: It's really good, and I always deliberately, it's not littering, but I deliberately leave it behind myself on the train just so that somebody else gets the message that this is out there and you're welcome to it, you know?
1: That's true. Kathy, thank you.
0: Thanks, Trevor. Bye.
1: Tell John that the Welcome to Country has nothing to do with ownership, says Beej in Foster. Another one saying, I know you won't read this out because I have a weak backbone. Well, that isn't necessarily why. But they do say welcome to our land in the speech. But it isn't an ownership issue. It's not about ownership. I think that's one of the things that needs to be remembered. 1-300-800-222. Peter's with us. Hi, Pete.
2: G'day, Trev. Love your work, mate. Thanks for having me on.
1: What did you want to mention?
2: I just want to talk about that in the AFL in the news. I'm an NRL supporter. Just that big hit on poor old mate who, had neck surgery, and the perpetrator only got 3 weeks.
1: Now, the question, because I haven't seen it, Peter, so I can't really pass comment on what happened. I guess I don't know whether or not the tackle was intentional and that he was intentionally going to hurt him, or whether or not within the tackle he broke any rules in the tackle. I'm not sure exactly how that one worked.
2: Yeah, it just sounds a little bit legalese, doesn't it? A little bit, not sport and more about... legal argument, but...
1: Well, that's one of the things that the tribunals have become, because a lot of I'm not sure with the NRL, but I know that in the AFL, a lot of the tribunals, when they're held, that there'll be QCs there. That there are significant people in the law that are helping to make those decisions.
2: I think that's my point. We've got to get back to the nuts and bolts justice of what happened on the field,
1: Are we then going back to the days when there were a lot of hits that shouldn't have been there, and that when are those? I mean, because there were things that were happening in AFL in the 70s, 80s, and 90s that aren't there today because of the tribunal.
2: Well, that's true. It's good and bad, isn't there?
1: Yeah. So, no, there is. But making those decisions are difficult to be able to make those decisions.
2: But there should be justice for poor old mate who got a broken neck. His playing career might never be the same again.
1: That's true, and it's a really difficult one to do. Good point that you make, Pete. Thank you. I should point out shortly we're going to take a look at the happenings of national politics and what's happening around the nation in just a little bit. So keep that in mind, because you might want to be part of that conversation. Ken, hello.
3: Oh, how you going, Trevor?
1: Good, Ken. What did you want to mention?
3: Yeah, just Pauline Hanson. I remember back in 94, she was elected to the Ipswich City Council, okay?
1: Yep.
3: Now, she had a record of never even turning up to the council meetings. If you're a constituent, you had to go to a fish and chip shop, buy fish and chips, and talk to her over the counter.
1: I'm not sure if that's the case. However, the idea of the availability, and to make sure that if you're involved in whether it be local government, state government, or federal government, if you're there to represent, then part of that representation is to actually be in parliament to be able to make the decisions that you're supposed to be making.
3: Yeah, that's right. Now, the next year there was amalgamation, so they had a special election in 95. She didn't even get 10%. Even though she was the incumbent. Now, when they got those 11 candidates,

0: into Parliament in Queensland. They never even lasted the term. The reason being, they haven't got a good vetting system. One Nation. A lot of people who ran for One Nation, they were just opportunists to get into Parliament. And once they got in Parliament, they just went their own way.
1: It was weird that, because there were a lot of people that did that, and that did happen. But that does happen with other political parties as well, that people will get in under one party and then they'll decide to go independent. So it happens with other parties too, but you make good points, Kent. Next, though, we'll talk to Anthony Clann about what's happening in national politics or just national affairs. If there are things that you would like to bring up with Anthony, then give us a ring, 1-300-800-222, or text us on 0437-774-774, because if you take a look at national affairs at the moment, there's an awful lot to talk about.

0: That's Martin Plaza and Concrete and Clay. If you've got something you'd like to talk about with Anthony Clann as far as national affairs are concerned, if you want to ask some questions about what's going on, 1-300-800-222 or text us on 0437-774-774, because there's an awful lot of stuff happening nationally. If you want to be part of it and talk about it, 1-300-800-222, text us on 0437-774-774. Anthony Clann is an award-winning investigative journalist and founder of the online news site The Klaxon, as we take a look at national affairs. Hello, Anthony.
1: Hello, Trev. How are you going?
0: Why don't we start with polls? Because so often politicians will say there's only one poll that counts, but I would believe that most of them would like to keep a close look at them anyway, Anthony.
1: I think so. I think that's the sort of thing when the polls are looking down, it's sort of, we don't pay any attention to polls, but you can guarantee it's the first thing they're looking at in the morning.
0: When you take a look at the latest one, we see that the continuing rise of One Nation with the primary vote leading in the news poll, with Anthony Albanese's ratings slumping as a leader to record lows. How much do we take notice of these things? Because whether or not, and I know that people will say, well, when it comes time to the actual vote, it might change.

0: But it does also show a rise in popularity, which the political parties need to recognise.
1: Yeah, I think two things. It most definitely, I mean, you've got to look at the polls this far out from an election, and they will say, and this is actually correct, they say, well, look, it's, you know, it is that far out, and it's what you're not looking at, or what the polls telling you at the moment isn't what would happen if an election were held, because it's just too far out. So people aren't saying, look, I would actually vote this way. It's often captures a lot more of the disenfranchised vote and sort of protest vote. But on the other hand, to underestimate this would be very dangerous for any political party. It's enormous, an enormous amount of support there for One Nation. And I think it shows support for One Nation, but it also shows a huge amount of a lack of faith in the current two major parties and there are other political options. So it is a protest vote, quite a degree of it, but that's an enormous issue as well for the government and the opposition to be looking at.
0: Do people stop and think, though, well, okay, I am not particularly happy with both sides of politics and I'd like to make that known in some way, whether it be through voting for One Nation or not voting for another party. But at the same time, is there a need to actually take a look at, yes, well, I want to not vote for these parties and I'll vote for another one or an independent, but then consider the consequences of doing that?
1: Yeah, so I think, like, we've seen this around the world with support for populist parties. I mean, you've got to break down into more granular details to what the people vote or saying they would vote or putting support for One Nation are getting across. Some of it's going to be protest vote, but an awful lot of it is going to be this increase in popularity for, you know, parties that'll, or entities that'll come forward and sort of offer an easy answer, but not necessarily have the runs on the board. And there's going to be, I mean, if you look at the One Nation sort of, you know, the policy details, they've always been a bit. Well, it's been a bit rubbery, but you know, for a lot of people, they're just upset and angry with politics as it is. I mean, but I think a lot of people would sort of point out, well, look, if you're unhappy with the way politics is, you know, you want to look more closely at it rather than sort of, you know, taking the easy option and sort of backing an entity that may make things worse. Which, you know, a lot of people would say One Nation may well indeed make things worse.
0: Do you think that the media has got a responsibility in the rise of One Nation as well?
1: 100%. I mean, they've been for years, at least in the last several years, I mean, particularly sort of, you know, in a way tacitly backing One Nation, giving One Nation more of legitimacy than it would otherwise be given, sort of, you know, glossing over scandals, pushing forward One Nation and its leader, Pauline Hanson, giving a huge amount of airtime, underplaying sort of any negative side or impacts or scandals involving the party. So, I mean, it's sort of tied together. It's pretty tenuous. There's been quite a number of them. Scandals and whatnot involving One Nation, and there's plenty more to come, I imagine, if they continue this support, given that they'll have to get in a whole bunch of extra MPs on board or potential MPs, candidates, and you know, they haven't proved particularly good at vetting candidates in the past. So there's a whole bunch more there that media could be doing, but of course that sort of feeds into One Nation as well. It could say, oh, look, you know, the elites are attacking us, but of course, you know, it's difficult to get more elite than Pauline Hanson, having been living off the taxpayer for decades, and it has enriched itself quite handsomely. Thanks very much.
0: One of the things, though, do political parties need to be careful if they're going to say, well, if you are supporting any political party, whether it be Pauline Hanson, whether it be One Nation, you don't know what you're talking about, that you shouldn't be voting for this person because they don't know what they're talking about. Do you need to be careful with that? Because you're actually downplaying a person's support and you're not giving it the respect that it deserves as well.
1: 100%. And everyone, you know, we live in a democracy and everyone has the right to vote the way they want, of course. And I mean, and that would be very foolish. I mean, the thing is, you've got for the major parties is, and the government, including the government, you've got, well, they've had the ALP, for example, has had so long in power now to actually to lift its game in so many areas and has failed in so many areas. It's a bit rich for them to be sort of pointing out and saying, hey, look, you know, we know what's going on. Trust us. Ignore everyone else who might come forward. So I totally understand that as well. So that's another aspect. And of course, that's sort of built into these populist parties, a sort of inbuilt success mechanism, because if the major or the other establishment, let's say, points at them and says, look, they're no good, then that sort of gives them more power, because the people sort of say, well, hang on, what are you been doing, or what makes you so special? So of course they do need to look for that. But what we've seen, and this has sort of been playing out in the US for many years, and it's playing out in the UK, and so we've got the crystal ball on in real time, but the governments continue to be complacent. The ALP governments continue to

0: down the public in areas like the National Anti-Corruption Commission and governance and all these areas where it could have just done the right thing and hasn't. So, you know, they've only got themselves to blame for this groundswell, and how they handle it over the next couple of years will be very, very telling for the future of the country.
1: Will preferences be significant and important as we lead into two state elections and then the federal election?
0: Entirely. And we've seen the Liberal Party, the coalition, Liberal Party saying, look, we're not going to preference one nation. But of course, last election, you know, they came around when push comes to shove, they did exactly that. And I'm quite sure they'll do exactly the same next time around. So, you know, it's sort of, to some degree, a bit of a morphing of coalition to one nation in that regard. And anything the coalition or coalition senior party members say at the moment about not preferencing one nation in the future, and of course they wouldn't. I wouldn't believe that for a second. And they've shown in the past they'll do whatever they can to do what they think's interests of prolonging the life of the party, and whether that's, you know, sticking to their word or teaming up and giving preferences to one nation doesn't seem to make too much difference.
1: Okay, and the question there is how that is actually sold to the public as well. So how it is that the coalition will actually say, well, yes, we are going to have our preferences go to one nation and this is why, and then how the Labor Party handles that as well as far as the spin is concerned and saying, well, okay, they're all just joining together against us. So we need to take a close look at what the spin is going to be as far as the messages that we're given.
0: Yeah, and I mean, and this sort of puts us back in the situation again. Well, look, you know, we're probably just under 2 years out from a federal election. How is that going to play? So that's what they're looking at, and each side sort of looking for the other one to move the pawn first, and then so they can kick off and see how they'll deal with that. So I think because of that, both sitting on their hands, I don't think coalition come out and say, oh, look, you know, we're all with one nation just yet. But as I said, closer towards a poll, you're going to see things play out very differently. But you know, it's a fair while out yet. But I think both sides need to look at this. Both current major sides of politics. If, you know, if opposition the other major side of politics need to look at this right now and actually sort of do a bit more cutting through. And I think a major thing here that's overlooked is just the massive influence and impact that One Nation's behind-the-scenes social media attack strategy is having, and it's really being underplayed by the media. We spent a lot of time at the Claxon investigative site. I run looking at this sort of thing. We've got a number of investigations in the pipeline, and it's quite remarkable just how much is being pumped through this One Nation social media, and propaganda is the right word, because so much of it is sort of not marked as the party, but it's sort of a fake accounts from offshore entities sort of pushing these lines with a whole bunch of swarming, they call it, other entities. So it's pushing all manner of the same thing we've seen in the US and UK and elsewhere, but it's happening here on a major scale, and people are underestimating that.
1: I'll go to Chrissy in just one second. Do you think, though, that because of our political system and our electoral system, in that it's compulsory, that it won't necessarily work the same way as it happened in the United States?
0: Well, that certainly will blunten the impact to some degree. As we've seen in the US, it's about energising the electorate. People don't have to vote, so it sort of polarises the electorate. And you want to energise people on, you know, either the right or the left, and you want to get them out and get them voting. So that sort of causes polarisation. In Australia, the argument is, well, we've got compulsory voting, so people are a bit, you know, there are a lot more people in the middle ground that aren't, you know, necessarily as energised as they say one way or the other, who will get out and do that. So, yes, there is that. And there's also, you know, it's a matter of, will this translate into all the enough seats to make a meaningful impact? I mean, that's up in the air, but I mean, this far out from an election, but even still, there's that much support, anything can happen, and these social media machines are just going to get stronger and stronger, yeah. And they're really going to start ramping it up.
1: Chrissy, hello, what did you want to talk about?
2: Oh, morning. I wondered if we're going to be slugged by the energy companies now it's free range. What's the government going to do about, because you know how we got all that lovely discount with energy now. Every time I put a heater on, I go, oh, God, I wonder what the bill's going to be like. So, yeah.
1: So now that those discounts aren't there anymore, are you concerned?
2: Yeah, very, because there's no rules or regulations for them. They kind of can do what they like because they're such big energy companies.

0: energy is going to be increasingly, well, it has already been an issue, but it's increasingly going to be an issue as we lead into the next election as well, Anthony.
1: Yeah, 100%. The energy is a classic one, because this is an area where we've seen probably the most degree of disinformation and online and social media misinformation. Regarding renewable energy, of course, there's been fights by fossil fuel entities for decades now. They're lying about the impact of fossil fuels on the climate and on climate change. One thing we are seeing, and this is interesting to see how it plays out in the field, but we've got downward pressure now on energy prices. Energy prices, wholesale energy prices, are actually coming down 10% odd because of the amount of renewables in the system. So that's a good news story. But that sort of plays against what a lot of the fossil fuels interests and their political proxies, One Nation's a big one, want you to believe, because they want they're on this whole idea that, you know, one net zero is a disaster, it's going to blow up the country and all this complete nonsense. So we are seeing more and more renewables being rolled out, which is great, and that'll have downward pressure on prices, but prices are still very high. Whether the coalition and One Nation who have been pushing sort of anti-net zero, what things are happening so quickly, changing so quickly when it comes to energy, it's going to be hard for them to really push that line in 2 years' time, within 2 years' time. So they might find that being undermined on that front.
0: You'd be interested in this text as well. The media has much to blame for not investigating the donation system and the influence of corporate and union bodies bankrolling and controlling them. Well, democracy has no meaning without one vote, one value. There's a couple of things there, but that idea of the donation system, whether it be the support for Labor with unions and for corporates with other political parties, you've been saying that there needs to be a lot more investigation into that for a long time.
1: Yeah, no, that's spot on point. I agree entirely. The donation system, the most difficult part is you've seen the ALP government that came in and two elections ago, they were all about transparency and accountability and all the rest of it, all the buzzwords. When they came into power, they did the opposite. And we've seen they actually followed the case in Victoria of changing the system so that it entrenched the two major parties and made it harder for newer parties to gain funding. So rather than doing the right thing, they came in and did the exact opposite. So they're sort of almost sort of laying the bed for the two major party system, because rather than doing the right thing and sort of representing people, representing the public and doing the right thing for the nation, they got into bed with the coalition and sort of rigged really the donations laws to make them in many ways even worse and harder on new entrants and to rig the playing field in favour of the incumbents. So it's a major issue. And yeah, I mean, look, rather than having its tiniest degree of insight and doing the right thing, they've feathered each other's beds and look, you know, might as blow up in their faces.
0: Ben's with us. Hello, Ben.
2: G'day, how you going?
0: Good, Ben. What did you want to say?
2: Yeah, look, I think there's been a lot of really valid points raised, but I'd like to give you, I guess, some examples and some reflections that I've seen. So I've been a representative of Aircraft Owners Pilots Association here in Australia for the past 13, 14 years, and I'm seeing a growing trend, which is the wholesale rejection of the major parties, simply because both sides, when it's their turn in government, have chosen to ignore the needs of small to medium-sized enterprise right across the country. We've watched over-regulation crush a national industry and virtually destroy the nation's capability to train pilots, train engineers. We're facing a skills crisis, which is never before seen in the history of civil aviation in Australia. Sides of government have chosen to sit on their hands. And so what we're seeing across the country, whether it's regional centres or it's metropolitan areas, is nothing but total disappointment in both sides. And I can see more and more of the industry looking towards parties such as One Nation in saying, we need a reset, we need change, we can't stay on the current trajectory. And if we do, we are facing economic wipeout for our sectors. And if you replace aviation with trucking, if you replace aviation with agriculture, if you replace aviation with just about all other sectors, beneath the surface, they are all struggling because of systemic, continual failures on both sides.
0: Is voting for a political party that may not have the power to create change, does that actually serve the purpose?

0: Well, I think there is a there, first and foremost, we shouldn't discount it. There is a huge attitude towards thumbing the establishment and thumbing the major parties who've chosen to ignore the issues. But I think more critically is that what we're now seeing via polling, what we're seeing with the media coverage of One Nation, is it's highly likely that that party will continue to grow whilst the major parties continue to ignore the issues. And if it grows to a sufficient size, who knows? The major parties may well have created the next form government.
1: Anthony, I guess the question there is in how do people give the major political parties who they feel disaffected by, how do they give them a kick in the pants to actually create change? Because if they're not going to take parties like One Nation seriously, then people are just going to become more peeved.
2: I think Ben raises some interesting points there. I think you've got there's a couple of issues. One, there's having being disenfranchised with the government, being upset with the government, being upset with the opposition, and that many Australians feel in that position. And there's another idea. It's sort of we're voting for a party that has very little track record to speak of whatsoever, except being a protest vote, and that will almost certainly only make things worse. But I'm interested regarding Ben regarding the Aircraft Owners Association, small medium enterprise. I mean, this is something I've covered for many years, the Australian newspaper years back, looking at CASA, looking at overregulation, that sort of thing. These are sort of issues that are raised around the world and regarding aviation regulators, etc. Regarding pilots, what sort of some of the areas that you'd like to see the federal government do better in when it comes to aircraft matters that impact on aircraft owners?
0: Yeah, look, I mean, in simplicity, Australia's national aviation regulatory system is based on what is considered to be ultimately a hybrid system. The Civil Aviation Safety Authority has cherry-picked regulatory services, and it has not taken a cohesive whole-of-system approach. We have, I've often said in many of the testimony that I've put forward to the federal government that Australia is in this really weird situation where we look to the United States, the world's most successful aviation economy on the planet, and the Australian regulator says, no, this is not good enough for us. So then it looks to Europe, which has the smallest, most dysfunctional general aviation sectors in the world, and says, well, we'll base a large part of our regulations on this broken system, but then realizes it needs to actually align with US standards. So then it comes back and tries to hybridize the US system into a broken European system. And you could only, I mean, and just to be short on it, you can only imagine a bureaucrat could dream up such a ridiculous outcome if we'd simply adopted the world's most successful frameworks and got on with implementing them. We would have a highly efficient, internationally competitive aviation sector. But again, we can't get cut through because the major parties say, oh, we can't tackle this problem. The bureaucracy sits back and says, actually, we're in charge. And so the industry's let die on the vine. So again, we come back to this point that if there is no achievable outcome in working with the major parties, it's inevitable that sectors and small to medium-sized enterprise, mums and dads, and employees are going to look to parties like One Nation and say, well, we want a reset button and we don't care how destructive it gets. We want these changes because survivability of these sectors. And that's what we have to really take into consideration here. All this conversation is somewhat academic. It all comes down to a very personal relationship for each state.
1: Sorry, Ben, your line is breaking up, but I think you've expressed yourself very well. Thank you. Anthony, I was just wondering because, I mean, you've expressed something earlier when you said when you said about the whole issues. I'll come back to it actually because I want to take a couple more calls. I'll come back. Alf is with us. Hello, Alf.
3: Hello, how's things,
1: Good. What did you want to say, Alf?
3: Well, personally, we're sitting here talking about One Nation and whatever you like to call them and running them down. But really, someone should be saying what you have done to the country, Labor, borrowed money to the eyes, and what do you call it? You're leaving that to our grandkids and the kids beyond to pay back that debt. And we haven't achieved anything in 4 years. Tell me what they have done and achieved something. And I'll give you an example where they have con people to get what they want through. And be honest, they couldn't run the country any worse than this has been. You have a look at the history over Labor, history over the

0: Labor set up in their in power, and they left the country worse off.
1: Hey, Alfie, you, can I just ask you as well, are you comfortable or happy with the role that the coalition is playing at the moment, or do you think the coalition needs to be separating themselves and being more accountable as well?
0: Well, why do you think the coalition are doing something compared to what Labor has done, for goodness sake? I mean, Labor's done nothing but kick them in the gut and tell them, oh, they're weak. They haven't got any theories. They've got more knowledge about a business than anyone in the bloody power of Labor.
1: Alf, thank you for your thoughts. I'll just take a couple more calls and then we'll come back to Anthony in just a second. Shane is with us as well. Hello, Shane.
2: Hi, how are you?
1: Good. What did you want to talk about, Shane?
2: The polls. Does anybody in the media actually question who makes these polls and where they're done? You know, the first poll a couple of weeks ago was 1,005 people within a certain demographic, but where was it done, for instance? You know, was it done in Bundaberg or was it done in Rose Bay?
1: Actually, that's a good point, Anthony. How much do we know about where the polling is done?
3: Yeah, that is a good question. There are several, multiple different polling companies, but they do adjust for sort of, you know, locations and age groups and all the rest of it. We've got, and when it comes to the size, it's sort of 1,005, you know, 1,000, 2,000. They seem like relatively small numbers, but they're actually quite statistically highly significant. So what they find is, you know, that's enough to get a pretty good read on it. But yeah, they do try to adjust for, where the polling is done, the types of people that are polled. And there was one issue that has got a fair bit of airplay in this idea that it was generally done via landlines. The people that sort of, you know, answering landlines or have landlines tended to skew older and, you know, more older Australians. So that sort of skews the whole results. But they do say now that they've adjusted for that and to try and rectify that issue. But I think if you look at across the different polling, the different types of polls, that's where you sort of see that there is definitely this movement taking place, given that it's coming across all the different polls and they're all tracking quite relatively closely. But that's a very good point, yes.
1: Have you seen that Clive Palmer started doing a lot of advertising as well? I saw a big two-page spread that he had within a local paper not long ago.
3: Yes, so he spends an enormous amount of money advertising, and you'll see down the bottom banner across, you know, the Australian newspaper, the Sydney Morning Herald, the Age, Australian Financial Review, these, you know, huge advertisements saying all sorts of things. So he loves to throw his weight around, throw his political influence or financial influence around. Whether that, how much that impact that has, well, you know, that's a bit of a debate. But we have seen in the past it has impacted. The ALP said it's impacted their vote. It's interesting, this idea of how much billionaires are spending in order to influence the Australian public. One thing I would say about that, though, at least this particular spend by this person is actually out in the open. So you can see, hey, we can see how much he's spending. He's got his name on it. He's got his face on it. And it's an ad out in the open. Whereas a lot of the other spend we're seeing behind the scenes with these offshore social media disinformation networks, that's the real concerning bit.
1: How do you think the Labor Party are going with the selling of the negative gearing and the CGT and the impact on the property market and affordability, and especially looking towards young people and saying that this is probably the way that we can actually get young people's votes in trying to get them into housing? Has it backfired a bit?
3: I think it's to be expected. They're always going to get a huge amount of blowback, anything they did. I think they should be congratulated and doing something. We'll be sitting back talking for years about how the government's not doing anything and prices are out of control and et cetera, and they go and do something. Then people jump up and down and scream at them for doing something. So you have to feel for them on that front. But I think they have to be congratulated. Most people agree that the housing market's out of control. Younger people can't get in the market. There are huge issues there, and they're actually doing something, tackling the tax issues. So I think that's a great step forward. They're a couple of years out from an election, and I think it'll reap dividends as, you know, younger people can get into the market, and that's where a lot of the votes are going to be. And, you know, some people are going to be a bit upset. You know, the person with three or four investment properties that's, you know, not making as much in capital gains as they were, or paying a bit more in tax. Well, you know, so what? I mean, I don't know if they're necessarily going to change voting, who they're going to vote for anyway on the back of that. So I think...

0: It's, I wouldn't say it's backfired. I'd say they knew there was going to be a storm. It's probably more than they expected. But in this current political and media environment, most importantly, media environment, well, you know, what do you expect? So I think they just need to batten the hatches and push forward.
1: Nina's with us. Hello, Nina.
2: Oh, hi, Trevor. The thing that concerns me most about parties like populist parties like the Nigel Farages, the Donald Trumps, the Pauline Hansons, is that they have such simplistic views of the running of the nation at large. When they hitch their wagon to billionaires, as in the case of Gina Rinehart, Gina Rinehart does not have the interests of the great unwashed at heart. And I remember a while ago she said, oh, the age of entitlement is over. Now, her wealth was built on Lang's entitlement and how he helped himself to an unregulated market, and the wealth was built. Now, she was in the front row when Donald Trump was not inaugurated, when he won. Now, how well has that fared for the general population in America? It hasn't.
1: Nina, thank you. I mean, this is going to be a conversation that's going to be held for quite a while, but I think this text that I've got here, Anthony, may sum up for some people. Trevor, I think the people in this country are looking for a party that will put Aussies first and listen to what Aussies have to say instead of listening to the big end of town. How is it in this day and time we have created more billionaires and yet more people are homeless and struggling to survive? And this is, I guess, the point, is that there's the whole idea we're hearing a lot about Australian culture and that we need to get back to what the Australian culture is, which many people will say is having the fair go and that sort of stuff. But that's what people are looking for, Anthony. And if they're not seeing that from their political parties, because as you pointed out earlier with some of the issues, that the parties will say they're going to do something and then when they don't, people feel that they're being lied to.
0: Yeah, look, I agree. Nina raises some very important points there. I mean, the age of entitlement is over, says someone with a wealth of $29 billion and has been at the top of the Australian Financial Review Rich List for 4 years. I mean, come on, it's an absurdity. And I think the extremely important point to make here is that these protest parties, and particularly One Nation, I mean, it's funded by billionaires. It's the billionaires. It's not the people. So it's the billionaires telling the people that they represent the people in order so they can push the interests of the billionaires. So both major parties, 100%, they're backed by big money entities, and they are constantly pushing the agenda of vested interests over the public. But it would be vastly, vastly worse. And with populist parties such as One Nation, they just they syrup on the we're here for the public, we're here for you, and you know, g'day mate, all this nonsense. But really, it's you know, vested interests at the end of the day, and we've seen that with One Nation and bowing down to the NRA in the US and all manner of scandals. So that's a major issue, but so people want to be represented. That's the issue. We're going to get back to democracy. We're not seeing that, and a major issue we're not seeing that is because we're not seeing a media reflecting what's actually happening in reality and not calling out vested interests to account, which is what we at the Claxon do, and you know, strive to do, is shine the lights on who's actually funding thing and trying to get democracy working for the people. Because if you don't have democracy working for the people, then you have vested interests more and more in control, and the people lose out, and that's, we're getting more and more toward that.
1: If that's happening, though, then what is it that the Coalition and the Labor Party are doing wrong?
0: They're playing business as usual. They're playing politics as though it was, you know, 30 years ago and people didn't have access to more avenues for information. So traditionally it'd be sort of everyone to get their information from, you know, the daily news or the nightly news or, you know, a handful of newspapers, whereas now there's much more information. That's a great thing. But it also means that there's avenues for more disinformation. And so rather than sort of looking forward and saying, hey, let's be better, let's actually represent the people, what they've done is sort of gone the other way and said, okay, we'll get further and further in the hands of the donors and vested interests and try and weaponize that. So what they're not doing right is not, you know, representing the public. And I feel that they're not representing the public much more than they used to be not representing the public, if that makes sense. So they're doing an even lousier job. So rather than actually buttoning down, when it's the time to actually do the right thing, because it matters more than ever, and this goes for the media also, there's a major threat to democracy. Now's the time to be doing the right thing, not the wrong thing. And rather than doing the right thing, they're doing, you know, status quo and doing the wrong thing. So yeah, that's the issue.
1: I got a text here also, and this would be in reference to the changes to the taxation system that was put forward. And somebody's asked the question, why didn't they take it to an election if it was something that they were so confident with?
0: Well, they've got a sort of 19-seat majority. They don't really need to be taking things to an election. But I suppose, yeah, they didn't before the last election. Yeah, true. It's something they could have taken to an election, and they clearly didn't because they didn't want to test an election, didn't want to get voted out, I suppose. I think one of the major reasons that they'd come forward with and say, well, look, it's very difficult to put these things to an election. We had Tim Wilson's coalition a couple of elections ago just absolutely weaponized government policy in this sort of area. So it's so difficult now as well, which goes back to our previous discussion regarding social media and sort of the weaponization of information, to have a civilized debate on anything that's the slightest bit of nuance, and tax is always about nuance. Is really difficult, and it's really easy to weaponize. And so I guess that would have been playing in their minds as well, which is a sad indictment that we can't have a public discussion, but we have an irresponsible, much of the media is quite irresponsible, so it's difficult to have those adult discussions anymore, and that's probably why they didn't want to test it.
1: We're taking a look at national affairs this morning. You can join us. We're a couple of minutes away from the next ABC News. Anthony Klann, award-winning investigative journalist and founder of the online news site The Klaxon. I don't know about you, Anthony, but when you take a look at some of the messages that we receive on our feeds as far as social media is concerned, it's increasingly becoming difficult to know what is real and what isn't real. And that's with both sides of politics using these platforms to be able to put their messages across.
0: Oh, I agree 100%. And that's, and we've seen all this happen in the US, and it's happening here, and it's been happening for several years, but it's only going to get worse. And it is difficult to know. I mean, there's so many fake accounts. They say on X, for example, about 50% of accounts are just fake or bots. And Facebook, I think, is the major battleground at the moment for political parties, because it seems to be the preferred method of siphoning off people or cohorts of people and spreading disinformation. So it's difficult to know what to believe, and they're having an extremely successful job at spreading disinformation, and the major platforms have zero desire and have shown zero desire to actually police it because they make money from it. So we've got a lot of problems on a lot of fronts. The federal government could do really well to actually look into this, look into misinformation, and really start taking it seriously. We've been saying this for years, ever since the voice vote, and we saw what happened there regarding disinformation from all over. So they might become a bit more real about it at the moment, but we'll see. Wait and see how they handle it.
1: More than ever, we have to go through the information and check and double check and triple check. Great talking to you, Anthony. Thank you.
0: Thank you, Jim.
1: Anthony Klann joining us. We're off to the next ABC News.
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8: ABC News, I'm Clive Hunton. President Trump has blamed Iran for shooting down a US Army helicopter near the Strait of Hormuz, saying there must be a response. Nick Palmer has more.
9: In the first known operation of its kind by the American military, a drone boat rescued the two crew who were aboard the Apache attack helicopter when it went down near the critical shipping lane that Iran has effectively closed during its war with the US and Israel. Mr. Trump says in a social media post that military officials have told him the Iranians shot down one of our highly sophisticated Apache helicopters. He adds that both service members are safe and uninjured. The downing of the helicopter has further strained a two-month ceasefire, a day after Iran and Israel exchanged fire for the first time since the fragile truce took effect.
8: Medical sources in Afghanistan say a woman and a child have been killed in a crackdown by Taliban forces on a protest against the detention of dozens of women for breaking strict religious dress codes. The Taliban authorities have denied anyone was killed in the incident. The BBC's Caroline Davis reports from Islamabad.
10: Over the weekend, there were reports that local Taliban government officials in Herat had begun to arrest women they considered to be improperly wearing the hijab by showing their faces. The UN has cited reports that around 30 women were detained. The Taliban government have imposed many restrictions on women since they took power, including strict dress codes. Women must be completely covered when they leave home. Protests against the Taliban are increasingly rare, but a group of men and women took to the streets in Herat to protest.
8: A Senate inquiry into legislation paving the way for the biggest ever cuts to the NDIS continues over the coming hours, with the agency that runs the scheme expected to give evidence. More from Naz Campanella.
4: It's the second day of the hearings examining draft legislation which would pave the way for around $38 billion worth of cuts to the NDIS over the next 4 years. Today's witnesses include the Australian Federal Police, the Disability Discrimination Commissioner, and representatives from the agency that runs the scheme, the NDIA. Yesterday, the inquiry heard evidence from advocates who raised concerns about increased responsibilities on parents, saying families already at breaking point would be pushed further into crisis. The federal government says changes are needed to ensure the now $50 billion scheme remains sustainable for future generations.
8: Also today, the life and legacy of Neil Danaher will be honoured with a state funeral at the MCG. Ethan Seidemann reports.
11: Danaher played 82 games for Essendon during an injury-plagued career, but is better known as Melbourne's coach during the early 2000s, bringing them from the bottom of the ladder to the grand final in 3 years. He dedicated his later life to raising awareness for motor neurone disease through his charity Fight MND, following his diagnosis in 2013. The charity has since raised over $150 million for MND research. Danaher was named Victorian of the Year in 2019 and Australian of the Year in 2025, before his death last month at the age of 65. The funeral begins at 1 p.m.
8: A survivor of a large earthquake in the Philippines has recounted the moment his house buckled. The scale of devastation on Mindanao Island is becoming clear as emergency responders reach coastal cities and towns a day on from the quake. Ramel Jaresco says he feared for his life.
9: We saw our floors going up and down about this high. It was bulging and our house was swaying like this, so we just ran out. We couldn't do anything else.
8: Officials fear the number of casualties, which stands at 37 dead and 487 injured, could rise. NASA has revealed the crew for its Artemis 3 mission, the next step in the plan to eventually land astronauts on the moon. There'll be three Americans and one Italian. The announcement comes 2 months after Artemis 2's record-breaking trip around the moon that surpassed the distance record of Apollo 13 in the 1970s. SpaceX and Blue Origin are racing to deliver the lunar landers, with a two-week demo penciled in for 2027. U.S. astronaut Randy Bresnik will be the commander.
12: We, the Artemis 3 crew, are honored to be able to carry this torch forward, to be able to execute our mission, to make that flame burn brighter and pass it on.
8: And a Somali referee who's denied entry to the United States, where he was due to officiate in the Football World Cup, says he was subjected to an 11-hour immigration interview at Miami Airport. Omar Artan says he was very, very disappointed to be missing the tournament. The U.S. State Department declined to comment. ABC News.
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14: That's pretty cool news about the Artemis missions, isn't it? Speaking of space, you know the US has a Space Force now. Well, Australia's got one now too. Well, technically, it's a space unit, not a space force. And also, we don't have spaceships or places to launch them. So how does that work? Turns out, one of the members of the Space Surveillance Unit under the Australian Defence Force is a bloke from Gympie. You're going to be hearing from him fairly shortly to fill you in on how it all works. However it works. What a cool job to be able to talk about having at a party. I'm in the space unit, the Army space unit. That would be pretty cool. It's more cool if you get a TIE fighter to go with it or an X-wing to go with it. But anyway, having a look at the temperatures right now: 11 degrees at Gympie, 14 at Mullaney and Woodford, Tincan Bay and Nambour both on 15 degrees, Noosa, Maroochydore and Bibarum on 16, Caloundra's on 17, heading for highs today of 20 up on the range, 22 for Noosa, Caloundra and Gympie, Nambour and Maroochydore expected to get to a top of 23 degrees, and big shock, Bureau's saying showers, so Yeah, it looks like it is actually going to be a little bit heavier than yesterday, although not much. So depending on where you are, the Bureau is talking like 1 to 8 mil to 1 to 10 mil. So still a fair range in that. But I think yesterday they were talking like 0 to 1 mil and 0 to 6 mil. So that's a substantial increase in that sense anyway. So, yeah, keep dry. Anyway, we're talking space unit next and be getting to the 1 second wonder soon as well. A bit of Bowie seems appropriate at this moment. Starman.

0: on ABC Sunshine Coast. You're with Alex Easton.
1: It is 10 minutes past five. Now, Australia doesn't really have an equivalent to Cape Canaveral, despite that old plan of Joe Bjorke-Petersen's to turn a bit of Cape York into a spaceport. But we do have a space unit, and Australia does have a pretty good reputation, maybe not for shooting rockets into space, but certainly for looking at it, which maybe fits into the name of the Australian Defence Forces Space Unit, the Space Surveillance Unit. And Corporal Dion Caskey, originally from Gympie, is one of the members of the ADF's first Space Surveillance Unit. So what do they do? He had a chat with ABC Sunshine Coast's Tessa Mapstone to explain.
2: It provides Australia's sovereign capability to look up into the low Earth orbit, medium Earth orbit, and out past geostationary Earth orbit, and that's at 40,000 kilometres away, and upwards towards the moon as well.
3: Wow! And so, what are you looking for? Why does Australia need to be looking into space?
2: Honestly, there is that many things in space that can contribute to Australia, whether it be satellite communications, and everyone's fan favorite is just the internet in general. So that's a big thing. And our Optus satellites up there provide such significant coverage for Australia and every single farmer out there, whether or not they're using Starlink or not, is basically needing some type of access to the internet and satellites. So we're looking at things that can assist Australia, but also things that might affect those satellites up there. And we know that there's a lot of debris, bits of rocket bodies and other satellites that might actually come into a collision with each other. And we just make sure that those things aren't hitting each other and that they're all going the right way.
3: Wow. Who knew? So you talked a bit about space junk and looking after our satellites and our communication systems. But how does keeping an eye on space tie into our defence?
2: Yeah, so basically when there's any type of conflict or I would say that anything that would affect Australia is going to be first identified through space. And with how we've developed our technology so far, with the ability to see things, hear things, and those audio and visual cues, Australia's able to understand what's happening very first, along with our partners like the US and the UK, as well as Canada. Even New Zealand is up there too, with what they can do. But it contributes to a wider picture.
3: And what about you, Dion? You've been a tank crewman for more than a decade. How did you end up in space surveillance?
2: Yeah, so the first space surveillance unit is down in Adelaide and RAF Edinburgh, and I was part of 1st Armoured Regiment, and they're also on RAF Edinburgh, and they still are. And so when we first moved down, we're originally from Darwin, Northern Territory, and we moved down to SA. We started seeing a lot more, of the Air Force life. I eventually met my partner on the RAF base, and then eventually started finding out a little bit more through her job, and I started looking outwards on what I could do long term, and I saw that space was opening up and there was an expression of interest, so I put it in, and here I am. Honestly, I think the biggest thing for me was coming from a small town from Gympie and then seeing where I am now, looking up in space and doing things around space, and it was a bit unfathomable at the start, saying that I was so into Star Wars, so into sci-fi films, and then here I am actually seeing and believing that this sort of stuff is real and that we're in the realm of information, and even then a space race in its own accord. So I think it's fantastic to be able to know that I'm contributing to something real and something that's actually going to assist generations behind us. So, yeah.
3: Wow, that's amazing. You said that you're a big fan of Star Wars, and are we there?
2: No, we're not flying around with the Millennium Falcon and stuff. But who's to say in the next 50 to 100 years that something like that isn't possible? Even if we have things according to our US counterparts, with missions going to the moon and missions going to Mars, that's pretty crazy, considering that hasn't happened in the last 50 to 60 years, So I think being and seeing that is pretty crazy. And I love it. So in love with it.
3: Well, I mean, maybe one day, you know, we'll be sending Australian Defence Force into space.
2: Yeah, I mean, the Defence Force doesn't inherently have its own astronauts, but hey, like, who's to say that, like, somebody that has the experience, the know-how, can't, you know, pursue those roles? And, I mean, you see the same sort of stuff in US Space Force and in Canada's Space Force as well, that, like, you got these guys that are jet pilots, and then all of a sudden they're like, hey,

0: Gimpy speaking with ABC Sunshine Coast's Tessa Mapstone and Corporal Caskey's new job title, Space Operations Specialist. That'd go down so well at parties, wouldn't it?
1: A young man vanishes and something about it doesn't sit right.
2: It made no sense.
1: I'm Rob Bergen. 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
0: All right, it is time for the 1 second wonder. It's approaching 20 past five. So this is the game where I play a very short bit of a pretty well-known tune and ask you to tell me the name of the song and the artist. First person through with both correct on 1300 903 222 goes into the draw for the prize, which we will be drawing tomorrow because Friday is a show Sunshine Coast show holiday. So no program on Friday. So are you ready? Here is today's clue. So this is a song from 1994, US band. This is considered their breakthrough song. I don't think it was their first album. I think it might have been their second album. But this was the song that really sort of took off for them. And they became part of a movement. So obviously around that time, sort of early to mid-90s, you're getting the evolution of grunge. But there was also a revival of punk, if you might remember, with bands like Green Day and Friends of Rome in Australia, that kind of thing. So this band was part of that. So 1994 is the song, is the year that this song is from. Did very well in the Australian charts, did very well in the Hottest 100 that year as well. So if you can tell us the name of the song and the artist, give us a call, 1300 903 222. You're thinking music today, provided by Bly Bly Crow, who... he's feeling like he'd like to hear some Proto Wiggles, a.k.a. the Cockroaches. Cheers for one.

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1: It's just a bit past 20 past five. We're playing the 1 Second Wonder where I play an unreasonably short bit of a reasonably well-known tune and ask you to tell me the name of the song and the artist. If you missed it earlier or need a refresher, here's today's clue. So what I've told you, it's an American band. The song's from 1994. This is considered their breakthrough song. Did very well in the Australian charts and very well in the Hottest 100 that year. So what do you reckon? Can you have a go? 1300 903 222 if you want to have a crack. Yeah, we've got a couple of picks on the text line. Shane from Curra has picked it. Kent from Yabundi thinking... counting the beat, 2, 3, 4, 5. Don't think so, Ken, but thanks for having a go. Darren from Biwa. G'day, Darren. How you doing?
2: Good morning. How are you?
1: Oh, look, you know, I was just thinking the other day I need some blueberry sausages. But
2: I'm thought of you. I'm getting prepared to make some cabanas, and then we made the sausages yesterday.
1: Ah, okay. What goes into making a cabana?
2: Pork fat. You need that to render down so it makes them nice and juicy.
1: I mean, a cabana tastes quite different to a regular sausage. Is it a very different process to make it?
2: Similar to make it, but then when we finish it, we've got to smoke it and everything. So just that's probably the after we've made the sausage, it's a different process.
1: Right. Yeah, okay, that makes sense. So kind of like sausage and then smoking.
2: Yeah.
1: Pretty much. Yeah. Okay, well that fits. All right, Darren, what do you reckon the song is?
2: I think we need to keep them separated. It could be Come Out and Play by The Offspring.
1: That's it. So yeah, the seventh track off it was their third album, not their second album. Smash was absolutely huge. I think I hadn't realised before that there was an alternative ARIA charts, but apparently there is, and it got to number one in that. So, and got into the Hottest 100 at number four, right behind The Offspring's other song from that album, Self Esteem. Which was the only other song to get into the Hottest 100 that year. But yeah, great band. I didn't realise they're still going.
2: Yeah, I think they toured.
1: They did, yeah. They had a
2: not too long ago.
1: They had a studio album out in 2024, but since then, I was having a look yesterday. Since then, they've put out an exercise compilation called "Running and Cycling with the Offspring," which I think it might have been. They might be sort of pacing or setting the pace of the music to match a jog or something like that. But then they've also put out an album of their songs reinterpreted as children's lullabies called Sparrow Sleeps, which I was having a listen to some of it yesterday. It all sounds like background music from Minecraft to me, but it's pretty wild.
2: Yeah, the lullaby songs are a big hit. I've got the Metallica one.
1: All right. That's a bit of a thing now, is it?
2: Yeah, I think that's been going for a while.
1: Oh, okay.
2: Last 10 years, a lot of the bands brought out lullaby albums.
1: Yeah, I wasn't even aware it was a thing.
2: Yeah, it's not my cup of tea, but I suppose I can just fall asleep to the normal music, usually.
1: I don't know what the Metallica one was like, but I was listening to the lullaby version of Come Out and Play yesterday, and I can't recognise it. It's completely different.
2: Very different.
1: Mm. Anyway, Darren, I'll put you on hold so Anita can grab your details and we'll give the song a spin.
2: No worries. Have a lovely day.
1: You too. Thanks. That's Darren from Biwa, and this has Come Out of Play by The Offspring. News up next.
3: You gotta keep them separated.

She's the one by the cockroaches, as recommended by Cockroaches, they kind of are to the Wiggles what the Yardbirds were to Led Zeppelin. Is that fair?

0: such fun. Today's 1 Second Wonder, Come Out and Play by The Offspring. Good job, Darren from BOR, for picking that one. It's 5:30.
1: ABC News. Good morning, I'm Maria Hatzakis. US President Donald Trump has blamed Iran for shooting down an American Army helicopter near the Strait of Hormuz. Nick Parmeter reports.
2: In the first known operation of its kind by the American military, a drone

0: Israel. Mr. Trump says in a social media post that military officials have told him the Iranians shot down one of our highly sophisticated Apache helicopters. He adds that both service members are safe and uninjured. The downing of the helicopter has further strained a two-month ceasefire, a day after Iran and Israel exchanged fire for the first time since the fragile truce took effect.
1: A commission of inquiry into the CFMEU's Queensland branch will resume in Brisbane today, having heard allegations of union thuggery. Laura Lavelle reports.
2: The inquiry, before Stuart Wood KC, is investigating allegations of organised crime involvement in the union state branch and the impact of misconduct on construction. Office of Industrial Relations Executive Andrea Fox took the witness stand yesterday. She broke down in tears while detailing how she was allegedly berated and threatened by ousted union boss Michael Rathbar in 2018. She told the hearing she feared it would turn violent. The inquiry will this week hear new allegations the militant union wielded influence over the state's Building and Construction Commission to advance its industrial interests.
1: Australian Federal Police and the agency that runs the NDIS will front a Senate inquiry today into draft legislation that would pave the way for the biggest ever cuts to the scheme. Details from Naz Campanella.
3: The government expects the legislation will see around 300,000 people be either kicked off or prevented from accessing the scheme over the next 4 years, saving around $38 billion over that time. The inquiry examining the bill has received more than 4,000 submissions and will today hear evidence from the Disability Discrimination Commissioner, as well as the Australian Federal Police and the agency that runs the NDIS, the NDIA. Fraud is expected to be a key topic. Yesterday, advocates told the hearing already exhausted parents would be plunged further into crisis if additional responsibilities were placed on families.
1: The life and legacy of former AFL player and coach Neil Danaher will be honoured with a state funeral at the MCG today. This report from Ethan Seideman.
4: Danaher played 82 games for Essendon during an injury-plagued career, but is better known as Melbourne's coach during the early 2000s, bringing them from the bottom of the ladder to the grand final in 3 years. He dedicated his later life to raising awareness for motor neurone disease through his charity Fight MND, following his diagnosis in 2013. The charity has since raised over $150 million for MND research. Danaher was named Victorian of the Year in 2019 and Australian of the Year in 2025, before his death last month at the age of 65. The funeral begins at 1 p.m.
1: In soccer, the Matildas have defeated Mexico 3-1 in a friendly at Western Sydney Stadium. Alana Kennedy opened the scoring for Australia in the 22nd minute, and Mexico equalised a short time later. A Sam Kerr shot led to an own goal just before the break, and Caitlin Ford sealed the win in the 71st minute. Australia now won't play again until the end of September. After almost 4 years away from professional tennis, Serena Williams has made a winning return at the Queen's Club in London. The 44-year-old showed that she still has plenty of her trademark power as she teamed up with 19-year-old Canadian Victoria Mboko to win their opening doubles match at the grass court tournament. Williams and Mboko beat Nicole Melica-Martinez and Erin Routliffe in Williams' first professional match since the 2022 US Open. To the weather for Queensland, scattered to widespread showers, isolated storms and periods of rain in the southern and central interior. Mostly sunny in the state's northwest, isolated to scattered showers elsewhere. Cairns and Rockhampton 27, Townsville 28 degrees, Mackay 26, Bundaberg 25, Mount Isa 29. In the state southeast, partly cloudy with showers, Brisbane, Ipswich, Logan, the Gold and Sunshine Coast, a top of 23, Toowoomba 19. 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
7: Good morning. Just before the news, you were hearing today's One Second Wonder come out and play by The Offspring, and Darren from BOR picked it. We were chatting about some of the stuff they've done lately, including this album of Offspring Lullabies, Sparrow Sleeps, that's come out, which

was saying just sounds very odd if you listen to it expecting to hear The Offspring. Sarah's texted in, says, Sparrow Sleeps has been a lifesaver for getting my kids to sleep. They have a massive selections of songs they've covered. So there you go. But I mean, it does sound like the kind of thing that would be good for getting a kid to sleep. Certainly going to work better than playing the original of Come Out of Play to your toddler, I reckon. But, thanks so much for that. We also had Brad from Northarm called in with the correct answer for today's 1 Second Wonder. We had an anonymous pick as well. And Shane from Curra picked it as well. So good job to all of you. Joel from Towanton texted in, said, good morning. Did anyone else see the space junk / comet in the northern sky last night? And Joel has sent through a photo that he said is on the community notice board. I assume you mean the Facebook page, Joel, which I don't know. Do you think that's genuine? Like, it looks very dramatic. Like, it looks kind of like Halley's Comet was supposed to have looked like back in 1987 or whenever it was that came through. So, is it maybe AI'd a little bit or accentuated a little bit in the pic? But I don't know. I haven't seen the original. Maybe someone else did see it, and it was like this really sort of dramatic-looking thing. If you did see this space junk or comet last night, let us know. 1300 903 222 is the number to call. Or

0: Football with Alex Easton.
1: It is 20 to 6. I mentioned a moment ago, Joel from Taunton had texted in asking if anyone else had seen the space junk slash comet in the northern sky last night, and sent through a very dramatic looking picture that he said had appeared on the community Facebook page, which I expressed some scepticism about because it looked excessively bright. Brad from North Arms called in. G'day, Brad. How you doing? Did you see it?
2: Mate, I didn't see it, but actually John from North Arm did.
1: Right.
2: I think he's a bit of a regular caller. It was seen from far north Queensland all the way down into New South Wales. Now, what it was a Chinese rocket.
1: Right.
2: So what happens is just after sunset. Now, Jonty Hall, I heard all of this on the radio last night on ABC Radio, because he's the space geek.
1: Yeah. Astrophysicist at University of Southern Queensland.
2: That's him, yep. Yeah. Yeah, well, when they take off, they get to a certain height and they expel excess gas that they may have in the rocket. And what people were seeing was, because it's that high up in the sky, the sun's still hitting it. So those excess gases were getting the reflection of the sun. And some people said towards the end of it, they saw it go red. Well, you know how when the sun sets, you get the red sky.
1: Hmm.
2: Well, that was the red reflection on
1: right.
2: the gas. Yeah.
1: Oh, that makes sense. So, yeah, all right. And so it was as spectacular as that picture suggests.
2: Apparently so, yeah. Unfortunately, I missed it.
1: Oh, I'm really sad I missed it too. That would have just been an amazing thing to sort of randomly see in the night sky.
2: Yeah, well, Jonty missed it too. He was pretty upset.
1: Oh, he'd have been shattered.
2: Yeah. Yeah, he was.
1: All right. Well, thank you for calling up to share that with us, Brad.
2: No worries at all. No worries. I still haven't seen a photo yet. I've got to go hunting for one.
1: All right. Apparently, there's one on one of the community.

0: in the sky like that?
1: Well, normally meteors, so I got about 100 meteorites in my collection.
0: I don't know. Looking at that photo, like I remember how bright the Halley's Comet was supposed to have been when it came through in 87 or whenever it was, and like
1: Halley's Comet was the fuzzer.
0: Yeah, it was a complete fuzzer, but like even the most optimistic projections weren't anything like this photo that Joel sent through.
1: Yeah, well, some people are fortunate to see those things. I've seen some pretty brilliant satellite re-entries, and one in particular, when we

0: I think around Warana, Caloundra Road also doing the same through Little Mountain. Nambour Connection Road is flowing okay. A bit of activity, Steve Irwin Way around Roy's Road, Beerwa. I'm Mark Dransfield from ATN with the latest traffic on ABC Sunshine Coast.
1: Thanks for that, Mark. Anita Clark will be in with a wrap of odd things happening in the universe next. First, though.

0: This is ABC Sunshine Coast with Alex Easton.
1: It is 10 minutes to 6. Today, doing her best impersonation of Braden Jason impersonating me is Anita Clark, who's in the producer's chair today. Hey, Anita.
2: Hey, good morning.
1: So
2: early.
1: Yeah, welcome to the breakfast shift.
2: Exactly, bit of a shock to the system.
1: Oh, there is nothing like it. Where shall we begin? I suppose we're starting with the ceasefire between US and Iran. I suppose the surest sign that this wasn't going to work out was the way they were saying this time it's definitely, definitely, definitely going to work out.
2: I know. We're starting with a very serious story today. So US President Donald Trump has blamed Iran for shooting down a US helicopter patrolling the Strait of Hormuz. He's vowed to respond to the attack. Two crewmen members aboard the Apache helicopter was rescued by a US sea drone. Trump wrote in a social media post, "I have just been informed by our great military that last night the Iranians shot down one of our highly sophisticated helicopters. The United States must of necessity respond to this attack." But luckily, both crew members were not injured in the attack. So,
1: So that's the end of that ceasefire.
2: Yeah.
1: Rescued by a drone. That's like, I mean, is this like...

0: like sort of one of the big remote-controlled aeroplanes, or like a sort of a
1: unless the drone saw it and then they got rescued.
0: Maybe it's just like a really big drone that's big enough. Like that picks you know how they use the drones to deliver like pizzas and stuff in America now. Maybe it's like that. Only it's
1: crazy,
0: isn't
1: people
0: it? Out of the
1: it's
0: ocean.
1: Crazy. Drone. Yeah, it's crazy technology.
0: All right. Apple has revamped its child safety controls, which is that's helpful. They've been getting all the tech companies have been getting into so much trouble about their child safety controls or lack thereof.
1: Yeah, well, it's been in part sparked by Australia's under 16 social ban. The new child safety controls allow parents to manage the apps, websites and contacts their children can access. The new tool will allow parents to tailor their kids' digital journey. Now, Prime Minister Anthony Albanese says Apple Chief Executive Tim Cook called him to give him the heads up about the changes being made to the products. He said Mr. Cook told them these changes are in part inspired by Australia's world-leading social media age ban, as well as the continued research Apple is undertaking into the impact of social media on kids. Now, Australia's social media ban, which began on December the 10th, stops children under 16 from creating and using accounts on several social media platforms. Now, I find this quite interesting. So we did so many stories pre-December about the social media ban, but then as soon as it came into play, it just disappeared. Everyone just accepted it.
0: I don't know about that. I mean, we've done a few stories about about sort of is it working? Are people sort of accessing it still? And I've heard another program, and I've seen other stories doing it since then.
1: Yeah,
0: like it seems to be divided. Like depending on who you ask, it's either working or it's not. But yeah, it's interesting. Like I've seen stuff. Talking about potentially sort of more kind of cultural changes in the way kids are accessing technology because of it, which are like positive things.
1: A lot of parents have just gone, I don't really care. So they can use my account or I'll open up an account for them. Some of the experts have said, you know, it's this Apple is now making parents more responsible, but shouldn't they be?
0: Well, yeah, they're supposed to be. I mean, yeah. The other thing, obviously, Apple doesn't have a social media platform. And they have got a history of doing stuff. Like the iPhones have this function when you download an app and open it for the first time, you can ask the app not to track you across other websites and devices and stuff like that, which is like data harvesting stuff, which I think that caused a lot of consternation with Facebook and Twitter and et al. When that came up. So, yeah. Well, it's interesting.
1: It is. I mean, technology's moving so fast. It's so hard to keep up, isn't it?
0: It used to be that, like, you think back to sort of the 1980s and you imagine, like, say, take 1985 and imagine the 20 years before that, when VHS wasn't a thing, where colour TV wasn't a thing, or TV itself was barely a thing. Like, just like the level of technological change over the 20 years up to 1985. And then the 20 years from 1985 to 2005, again, like records swapped out for CDs, you get the introduction of the iPod, you've got the arrival of the internet, but not sort of the internet as we know it now. Like, it's kind of like there was still this, like, again, this massive change that technology was just about unrecognizable from 1985. Now, like, you could probably shrink that down to 5 years, I reckon.
1: I mean, we're at a generation that we didn't have mobile phones. I mean, I went overseas when I was 18 and I had to, you know, reverse charge the phone call to my parents.
0: I resisted getting a mobile phone for so long.
1: Yeah.
0: So long. And
1: I know a few people like that, actually, but you do. The next generation, you know, or the generation after, they'll think, you didn't have a mobile phone? You didn't have a social media account?
0: When they came out, my idea of a mobile phone was something that a yuppie carried around and sort of waved about to make themselves look important. So I was like, oh, I'm not doing that.
1: And you had the big mobile phones, the really big ones?
0: Yeah, the big chunky ones. But I think I changed my mind when I was working at a newspaper in Victoria, and the sub-editors had a question about a story that I'd spent ages working on, and they couldn't get me because I didn't have a mobile phone, so they spiked the story, and I'm like, right, tomorrow I'm getting a mobile phone.
1: Yeah, exactly.
0: Done. That was the end of that. Oh, dear. Brad from Northam has texted in, says, the war Trump started has been nearly definitely over from about 3 days after it started. But, hey, stock market absolutely loves the press releases. The roller coaster's making someone money. That is so true.
1: That is very true.
0: And it's like,
1: he's really hit the nail on the head, hasn't he?
0: Like, yeah. How many times has Donald Trump declared that the war has been won?
1: Yeah.
0: Like, they've definitely won. It's all over. The Iranians are just demolished.
1: And I mean, I just hope it doesn't turn out. Ukraine, when the war in Ukraine broke out, it was supposed to last 3 months, and now it's 4 years.
0: Well,
1: I just hope we don't go down that track.
0: Yeah, I mean, the 3 months, the Ukraine-Russian war was supposed to, like, that was because the expectation would be that Ukraine would just get steamrolled by Russia.
1: Yeah, and they put up a fight, yeah.
0: This one is, like, I don't know. It's, is it, like, neither side is particularly great with this, but like maybe neither Donald Trump nor the Iranian leadership can really come at the idea of we're going to have a negotiated outcome where maybe we don't get everything that we want, but we're going to have an agreement and we're going to stop shooting at each other and maybe killing people.
1: Yeah, I know.
0: Not killing people, that's a good place to start, isn't it?
1: Yeah, very good place to start. It's just terrible. It's really terrible.
0: All right. We've only got about 2 minutes left until the 6 o'clock news. Do you want to go into your other Apple story, or do you want to save that one for tomorrow?
1: Save it for tomorrow.
0: All right, we'll do that.
1: Another Apple story. I never thought of it like that. We begin with Apple, we start end with Apple.
0: Yeah, more of the crunchy type of Apple,
1: yeah,
0: I think the
1: exactly.
0: other one is.
1: Yeah, exactly. That's right.
0: All right, so healthy snacks for tomorrow's Brekkie Banter.
1: Yeah, fair enough.
0: Nice. All right.
1: All right.
0: Thanks, Anita.
1: Thank you.
0: That is Anita Clark, who is producing the breakfast program today and tomorrow, which is helpful because otherwise she'd have to get up very early and come in when she's not working just to talk about an Apple, which... I'm sure it's a fascinating story. It would definitely be worth it. Absolutely. It's just about time for your 6 o'clock news. That'll be followed by early AM. And then in rural news, you're going to meet a couple of Queensland brothers. So every June, these guys leave their farms to take part in something called the Outback Car Trek. It's a charity fundraiser that's raised more than $1 million for the Flying Doctors, Royal Flying Doctors this year. It's Gavin and Stephen Skerr from Pinata Farms on the Sunshine Coast. You'll be hearing from them. ABC Sunshine Coast rural reporter Jen Nichols has managed to catch up with them as they've returned from the finish line in Tasmania in their 49-year-old Holden Kingswood. It's that'd be pretty cool, wouldn't it? Driving a Holden Kingswood from Tassie back up to the Sunshine Coast, you'd get some looks, wouldn't you? Anyway, it is just about time for the 6 o'clock news. You'll also be getting an update on what's going on with the weather from the Bureau of Meteorology before we get to 6:30 this morning. It does look like the expectation of rain is increasing. How much? You'll be finding out after the news and early AM and rural news. Right now, it is 6 o'clock.
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4: ABC News. Good morning, I'm Maria Hatzakis. A US helicopter has been shot down over the Strait of Hormuz, with President Donald Trump vowing there will be a response. John Lyons reports from Washington.
5: President Trump says that Iran has shot down an Apache helicopter which was patrolling the Strait of Hormuz near Oman. Iran's state media gave no confirmation of the incident, but rather reported President Trump's social media post about the downing of the helicopter. Two US crew members were rescued from the water about 2 hours later, and President Trump says that, of necessity, the US must respond. John Lyons, ABC News, Washington.
4: A Senate inquiry into legislation paving the way for the biggest ever cuts to the National Disability Insurance Scheme will continue today, with the agency that runs it expected to give evidence. Naz Campanella has details.

0: It's the second day of the hearings examining draft legislation which would pave the way for around $38 billion worth of cuts to the NDIS over the next 4 years. Today's witnesses include the Australian Federal Police, the Disability Discrimination Commissioner and representatives from the agency that runs the scheme, the NDIA. Yesterday, the inquiry heard evidence from advocates who raised concerns about increased responsibilities on parents, saying families already at breaking point would be pushed further into crisis. The federal government says changes are needed to ensure the now $50 billion scheme remains sustainable for future generations.
1: Queensland transport groups are calling for peak hour bus and bike lanes on major roads to fix chronic overcrowding and unreliability. This report from Liz Quinn.
2: 50-cent fares and volatile petrol prices have seen more Queenslanders stepping onto public transport. Despite this, the Queensland Bus Industry Council and Bicycle Queensland say there's been little investment in buses in the past decade and it's starting to show. They're calling for dedicated bus and bike lanes during peak hour to reduce congestion and improve the frequency and reliability of buses on major arterial roads such as Ipswich and Sandgate Road, as well as the east and west corridors on the Gold and Sunshine Coast. The Brisbane City Council says any changes to road space needs careful consideration.
1: A commission of inquiry into the CFMEU in Queensland will resume its 10th round of public hearings in Brisbane today. The probe, which was launched in August last year, is investigating allegations of organised crime involvement in the Union State Branch and the impact of misconduct on construction. Graham Easterby, a former Queensland Building and Construction Commission licensing manager, will continue giving evidence today. Former Deputy Director General of the Industrial Relations Office, Kim Bancroft, is also due to appear. NASA has revealed its crew for the next Artemis mission, the final one before a planned return to the moon's surface in 2028. Nick Parmeter has the story.
3: Three American astronauts and one Italian will be aboard Artemis 3 following the successful Artemis 2 mission around the moon. Randy Bresnik will be the mission's commander.
4: Being that unifying link between the phenomenal Artemis 2 mission we just had 2 months ago and the Artemis 4 mission that will follow ours.
3: While this mission won't go to the moon, it is seen as a key first test of the two main moon landers NASA will use on subsequent Artemis missions to put astronauts on the lunar surface. Those landers will be provided by Elon Musk's SpaceX and Jeff Bezos' Blue Origin, who will take turns docking with NASA's Orion spacecraft, simulating a moon landing.
1: In the AFL, inaugural Gold Coast Suns captain and dual Brownlow medalist Gary Ablett Jr. has been inducted into the Australian Football Hall of Fame. Ablett captained the Suns from 2011 to 2017, playing 110 games in the red and gold and winning the Club Champion Award 4 times. He was named in the Hall of Fame alongside 5 other players and umpires last night.

0: Northwest, isolated to scattered showers elsewhere. Cairns and Rockhampton 27, Townsville 28, Mackay 26 degrees, Bundaberg 25, Mount Isa a top of 29. In the state southeast, partly cloudy with showers, Brisbane, Ipswich, Logan, the Gold and Sunshine Coasts 23, Toowoomba 19.
1: Good morning. Welcome to AM. I'm Melissa Clark in Canberra, coming to you from Ngunnawal country and acknowledging other custodians. The US president is vowing to retaliate for the downing of a military helicopter, which he's blamed on Iran. Two pilots had to be rescued after an Apache helicopter was shot down over the Strait of Hormuz. The ABC's Americas editor, John Lyons, is in Washington.
2: Well, Melissa, President Trump has put out an announcement, if you like, on his Truth Social media post where he says that the Iranians shot down an Apache helicopter which was patrolling the Strait of Hormuz. Now, it's interesting that the Iranian state media have not said anything or confirmed this, but rather intriguingly, they have reported what President Trump has said about this. Now, the Americans are now trying to work out here in Washington, was it intentional? Was it an accident? It looks like it might have been by a drone. And so now the key issue is what and how does America respond? President Trump is saying that there will, by necessity, he said, the US must of necessity respond. So I think we can expect a response.
1: So what are the prospects then of this escalating further from this one incident into something broader?
2: Well, that's the key question. If there's a response by the United States, and I think they will, I think President Trump feels he has to respond. An Apache helicopter's been shot down. The two crew members have been rescued from the water about 2 hours later. And the United States would feel it has to do some sort of response. The question is, will that be proportionate or will it be a dramatic escalation of this conflict? Now, I think that only yesterday President Trump was saying that he thinks we're within days of an end of this war. He said that many times, of course, but he clearly wants this war to end. It's becoming a real political problem for him here in America. So my own sense is that, yes, there will be a response. It will be fairly quick within the next 24 hours, I imagine, and I think it will be a lower key proportionate response. I get the sense here in Washington that it will probably be hitting a military installation of one sort or another. I think they'll be very careful that this doesn't involve civilians and that this is not a further escalation of this conflict.
1: John Lyons in Washington. And since we spoke to John, the Iranian foreign minister has posted on social media suggesting the helicopter wasn't deliberately targeted. The Peak Body for Autism will front an inquiry into the federal government's National Disability Insurance Scheme legislation today. The Australian Autism Alliance is calling for a pause to any changes until programs being set up to replace parts of the NDIS have been established. It's concerned kids with moderate autism could lose critical supports as the federal government transitions responsibility for their care back to states and territories. Oliver Gordon reports.
3: Jenny Karavolis is the co-chair of the country's Peak Autism Body. She's also the mother of a person living with the condition.
4: My son, in his own words, has said that he is too autistic for mainstream, but maybe not autistic enough for supports.
3: Today, she'll front a Senate inquiry examining the government's NDIS amendment legislation to ask for a pause.
4: Not saying that the reform won't work, I'm saying the reform isn't ready.
3: The government's bill is aimed at drastically reducing the cost of the scheme. It strips away automatic NDIS entry based solely on a medical diagnosis such as autism. Jenny Karavolis understands the need for change, but says many in the autism community, including her son, are nervous they'll have critical supports cut if the law passes Parliament.
4: We're not set up for success. States and territories are still trying to build the systems for individuals to move back into.
3: Across the country, as many as one in six junior primary school-aged boys are on the NDIS. Most are enrolled for autism or developmental delays. As part of the government's shake-up, kids with mild to moderate autism would be steered away from the national scheme, to state and territory run.

0: having kids programs. But there's growing concern some could be worse off under the changes. Independent MP Dr. Monique Ryan agrees.
1: We know that the government is planning to cut 160,000 people off the scheme. I'm aware of people who are losing packages already. The Thriving Kids program is not yet up and going. And so there's a real concern that people will be cut off from the scheme before alternative supports are available for them.
0: A federal government spokesperson says it's treating as a matter of urgency the need to provide parents with a more suitable system of support for their children. But Dr. Ryan says the timeframes the federal government has flagged to get Thriving Kids up and running are unrealistic.
1: You can't just establish early learning and other developmental services overnight. Those things were lost over years when the NDIS was first established, and it will take years to get them up and going again.
0: While there's broad consensus about the need to change some parts of the NDIS, many in the disability community are unhappy about the amount of time dedicated to the Senate inquiry examining the government's proposed changes. They're also worried the reforms could be rushed through Parliament. Dr. Monique Ryan again.
1: The disability community was given 11 days to put in submissions to this inquiry and 3 days of public hearings. The government has denied the disability community the voice and the input that it deserves.
0: The sweeping changes have been designed to make the $50 billion NDIS more sustainable, following concerns the scheme would cost more than Medicare by the end of the decade. The inquiry into the bill will report by June 16.
2: Oliver Gordon there. Remote communities are facing lengthy delays for urgent housing repairs. The long waiting list for repairs and shortage of homes is leading to overcrowding, especially for First Nations families where multiple generations often live together. Reporter Brianna Fiore travelled to Wilcannia in outback New South Wales for this report.
3: Hey.
2: Letitia Jones is rocking her newborn grandson to sleep at her home in Wilcannia in far western New South Wales. Three generations live under the one roof, a small three-bedroom property on a red dirt road. And one of those rooms was closed off for months.
3: And this is the room that's full of mould that we can't use at the moment.
2: It means the First Nations family is forced to squeeze 5 mattresses onto their living room floor.
3: Yeah, I've got ones here. They're sleeping. Me and my other 2 daughters.
2: The 45-year-old says she's considering creating a makeshift bedroom outside.
3: I'm going to do my brand up and that's going to be my little part of the house because just, put bed and lounges or whatever out there.
2: Data from the New South Wales government shows it could take anywhere from 2 to 5 years on the wait list to get a similar-sized home in the remote town. Letitia Jones says the overcrowding has affected her children's education because they don't have room or space to study or prepare for school.
3: Just breaks us to that we had to live like this and they don't care, I'm on a waiting list priority, but they just keep jumping and not even coming to help us, and then they say, oh, you're not the only one suffering.
2: Her mother, Brenda Riley, says she's had to step in to help.
4: But I got to take a lot of my grandkids and take them into my house, for room. I'm angry with it all because I had to sit and watch this for years with my daughter.
2: Letitia Jones's home is managed by the Mid-Lachlan Aboriginal Housing Management Cooperative. Its acting general manager, Charlie Trindle, acknowledges the delay and says, as with many remote communities, timeframes can be impacted by contractor availability. Since the ABC made contact with the cooperative, the works on Letitia Jones's home have been completed. Aboriginal Culture and History Professor Paul Memmott from the University of Queensland says overcrowding and delays to maintenance are widespread across remote parts of Australia.
5: There's lots of communities with those sort of housing problems. The more remote you are, the less attention you get from governments.
2: The latest New South Wales data shows that 54,000 people were on the general waitlist for social housing and more than 10,000 were on the priority list. Professor Memmott says supply failing to keep up with demand is nothing new.
5: We've always been here. There was only a concerted effort to house all Aboriginal people coming with the Whitlam government in the early 70s.
2: He says some local Aboriginal agencies are proactive and concerned, but they often don't have government funding to address the problems. He believes governments need to rethink housing designs for Indigenous communities, taking into account the specific cultural needs of Aboriginal families.
5: We're working on a project just out of Tennant Creek, a group called Wuya Junta, but the house has been designed by the Aboriginal owner and his wife to be culturally appropriate and climatically appropriate. So he can have up to 30 people in the house at once.
2: A Homes New South Wales spokesperson says reports of substandard housing are deeply concerning, and tenants can seek resolution through the New South Wales Civil and Administrative Tribunal. Brianna Fiore there. And that's early AM for today. Just briefly in finance, the oil price is lower, Brent crude trading at $91.69 a barrel. I'm Melissa Clark. The time now, 6:15.
6: From your porch to Parliament House and the world beyond. 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Conversations that count. ABC Sunshine Coast. 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
7: Did you see a bright, mysterious, maybe slightly alarming object in the sky last night? It was a Chinese rocket. And, just quite the spectacular sight. Love to hear from you if you saw it. 1300 903 222. Give us a call and explain it for those of us who'd already gone to bed, which is very sad. After 6:30 this morning, you'll be hearing from astrophysicist Jonty Horner to explain exactly what it is was going on with that. You'll be hearing from the Bureau of Meteorology in around 10 minutes time as well.
8: Stories of the food you eat, the connection to land and sea, and the people who make it happen. On ABC Sunshine Coast, this is The Rural Report. 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
7: Now, every year, Gavin and Stephen Skerr from the Sunshine Coast's Pinata Farms head off to take part in a thing called the Outback Car Track. It's a charity fundraising event. It's raised more than $1 million for the Royal Flying Doctors this year. Pinata Farms, or Gavin and Stephen, through Pinata Farms, run 7 properties across the country, growing everything from pineapples to mangoes and berries. And they say the Royal Flying Doctor Service has helped save the lives of their staff in some remote locations. ABC Sunshine Coast Rural Reporter Jennifer Nichols is speaking here with Gavin Skerr as they drive back to Wamaran from the finish line in Tasmania in their 49-year-old Holden Kingswood.
9: We've been supporting the Flying Doctors through the Outback Car Track now since 2014. This is our 11th one we've done collectively, as in either one of us or both of us have done 11 now. So, raise essential funds for the Flying Doctor, which enables the Flying Doctor to do what they do, which is, you know, provide first-class health care to those regional areas of Australia that don't have a doctor or an ambulance at the end of the street.
10: And why do you keep going back to this year on year?
9: Well, I guess the camaraderie of all the other guys that have now become mates from doing it for so long. But fundamentally, it's about raising money for the Flying Doctor. It's a charity.

0: rounded out by the flying doctor when they've had accidents. In fact, two of them were in a really bad car accident and wouldn't have survived without the flying doctor coming in and picking them up off the side of the road and taking them to Alice Springs Hospital. So, yeah, we're just doing our bit to wave the flag and raise vital funds for a vital organisation. We farm in 7 locations across Australia, spread from Darwin in the north down to Sorell, which is just outside of Hobart in Tasmania. So we actually had all the trekkers around for breakfast on Saturday at our berry farm down near Hobart. So that was pretty special. They've also visited our mango farms in the Northern Territory. So, we're spread from top to bottom, and hence why the flying doctor means so much to us.
1: Give us an idea. You're driving home to Queensland now. What is your trusty chariot?
0: We're in a 1977 HZ Kingswood. So, we're on the Hume Highway at the moment, just going past Holbrook, driving back from Tassie.
1: Where did the track go this year?
0: This one was relatively in the suburbs. It started in Albury and spent a couple of days in southern New South Wales and then dropped down into Victoria, back along the Great Ocean Road to Geelong. And then we went over to Tassie on the boat and then spent 4 days in Tassie. So we sort of went down through the middle of Tassie, down to Hobart, and down Port Arthur, etc., and back up the east coast to Launceston. So, this one is the first time it's been to Tassie. It's the 36th year that the trek's been running and first time it's been outside of the mainland.
1: Oh, and such beautiful countryside down there too.
0: It is, spectacular. And different driving, obviously. The trek specialises in finding the dirt roads. There's plenty of those in Tassie, up in the hills, all the forestry trails, etc. So, spectacular scenery and nice, tight driving. So, typically we're out in the desert where you drive for hundreds of kilometres and don't see a heck of a lot, but as is the opposite.
1: How many Ks did you cover?
0: We'll cover about 6,000 by the time we get back, Jen. So the trek itself was just over 2,000. Our car is 49 years old.
1: Oh, geez.
0: So, and it's relatively young compared to some of them. Yeah, most of the cars that do it were built in the 60s.
1: That's amazing. And I guess being farmers, you and your brother Stephen would be used to having to be very handy when it comes to mechanics. Although your tractors these days, you almost need a pilot's license to drive them with the tech. What's it been like? Have you had any major dramas with the old girl?
0: No, not really. These old cars are pretty reliable. They don't have all the electronics on them that tend to fail when you get the corrugations, etc. So, we haven't had any major issues. Nothing we haven't been able to fix on the side of the road. Put really good seats in it, which, just we do, big days, it's literally all day. Just we've got to drive to it, drive home as well. So, so the seats are good. But, to be honest, last night on the boat, everyone was sort of showing, tired, where you've been on the go and sort of all over, albeit we've got a couple of days drive to finish to get home, I guess. So, but, the whole event raised over $1.1 million for the Flying Doctor, which is a lot of money. It enables them to keep doing what they do.
1: That's an amazing effort.
0: It is. It is. And what's even more amazing is that one car alone raised over $200,000, which is, just an enormous amount of money to raise, particularly in today's economic environment where, everyone is challenged with, meeting their family budget. For an individual car to raise over $200,000 is just unheard of. We've raised around $30,000 ourselves, which, again, is a lot of money, and it's hugely appreciative of the support that we've had from fellow businesses. Most of our sponsors are from the agricultural industry, our fellow participants of the industry we share, as well as the general public. But, every dollar counts.
2: Sounds like a great adventure for a great cause. That's Gavin Skerr from Pinata Farms. Speaking with ABC Sunshine Coast's Jen Nichols, he should make it home this afternoon, apparently. At 22 past 6, you'll be hearing from the Bureau of Meteorology next.
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2: Weather the weather be fine, weather the weather be not. Weather the weather, whatever the weather, whether you like it or not.
0: Joined by Shane Kennedy from the Bureau of Meteorology. G'day, Shane. No Chinese rockets falling from the sky today, but some water, apparently.
3: Hi, Alex. Yeah, it's been a little bit wet over the past 24 hours or so. It looks like most places have picked up at least a few millimetres and a couple around the 10-millimetre mark. And expecting very similar today, so expect we'll see a few waves of showers move through throughout the day, so similar to yesterday, and likely pretty similar totals as well. So mostly in that 2 or 3 to 10 millimetre range, but might see one or two places getting a little higher, so we might see some in that more in that 10 to 20 millimetre range later today.
0: Right, it's sort of the forecast this morning looked a little bit higher than the forecast yesterday. Is it increasing?
3: Probably a little bit higher, just on the back of, I think the winds are a little bit more east-northeasterly today. That often increases our chances of seeing those showers push a bit more across the coast and well inland, whereas later in the week they should swing around more to the east-southeast again. So that's partly why those rainfall numbers will start to dip down as we approach the weekend. So a bit of a subtle wind change overall, but it's certainly expected today could be a little bit of a peak before things start to ease off a bit more later in the week.
0: And then temperature-wise, the minimums have certainly been higher. What about the other end, though, the maximum temperatures?
3: So it's just been enough little breaks in the clouds to still get into the low 20s. So we got up to just over 22 degrees in both the coast and further inland. So expecting pretty similar again today. So hovering around that 22, 23 degrees this afternoon. So should still be a couple of degrees above average in the afternoon. But certainly very, very mild overnight, as you mentioned, Derek. So just only got under 16 degrees in the Sunshine Coast and just a fraction under 10 degrees in Gympie this morning. So reasonably far above average there, and expect we'll have pretty similar for the next several days, so mostly getting down to around the mid to high teens overnight, but those afternoon temperatures should still be able to get up to the low 20s.
0: All right, well, thank you very much for that, Shane Kennedy.
3: Thanks, Alex. Have a good morning.
0: Thank you. That's Shane Kennedy from the Bureau of Meteorology. Local news with Owen Jacques coming up in just a moment's time.
4: Hi, my name's Chris. I'm from Karoi and I'm a very keen ABC supporter in the mornings. 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
0: After the 6:30 news, we'll check in with Spinksy and see how the surf is looking on this tragically soggy morning. And you'll be hearing about getting some detail about this Chinese rocket that was spotted in the night sky over Queensland last night. Jonty Horner will be along to explain it all to you, but would love to know if you saw it. If you did, give us a call, 1300 903 222. You can also text us if you're too busy to phone, 0487 993 222. But did you see it? Did you have any idea what it was when you did see it? It was just kind of remarkable. So, give us a call, 1300 903 222, and let us know what you saw and, share it with us. What did it look like? It's just amazing.
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8: Good morning, ABC News for the Sunshine Coast. I'm Owen Jarks. A Chinese rocket has lit up skies across Queensland and parts of northern New South Wales overnight as it passed over northeastern Australia. University of Southern Queensland astrophysicist Professor Jonty Horner says the Zhukui 2E Block 2 rocket was launched about 6:20 last night and was visible from here about 20 minutes later. He says it was a commercial launch from China carrying about 6 tons of payload. Professor Horner says the height of the rocket meant it was lit up by the sun, even though night had fallen on the ground.
9: After about 20 minutes as it was coming over our region, it got up to orbital altitude and it released some gas. It illuminated by the sun, even though it was dark at ground level. And so you got this cloud of gas highlighted moving across the sky as this rocket launched past overhead.
8: A new form of recycling is being trialled across the state, with food scraps the focus of pilots on the Sunshine Coast and in Noosa. The $4 million state government-funded trial could potentially save more than 530 tonnes of food scraps from landfill, with the goal of reusing them for compost, biogas and renewable energy. Christina Brownlow from Earthbourne Organic Recycling says compost is a better option, but it's up to the higher-ups to implement more environmentally friendly processes.
10: We're running out of space. That's almost the other problem. We can't just keep burying everything in the ground. It's crazy to think a third of the product that is actually being buried is organic. We can process that. We can treat it. We can get it back into the gardens, back out to the farmers.
8: Philippa Wilson lives at the Palms Retirement Village in Budrum, where the food scrap recycling is being trialled on the Sunshine Coast. She says recycling food waste has always been important to her family.
11: Sometimes we'll bring the rubbish home so that I can sort it. It's a bit over the top maybe. I don't like to see it all just go into a bin at shopping centres or whatever. So maybe that's another area that will be addressed as well. Signage is really important, just as reminders and educating.
8: Police have seized more than $70,000 in cash, a semi-automatic weapon and hundreds of grams of methamphetamine in searches on the Golden Sunshine Coasts. Officers raided a Nambour property on Saturday night as part of an operation targeting drug trafficking on the Sunshine Coast, where they allegedly found a handgun, ammunition and the narcotics in a black ute. Investigators also searched a Gold Coast property, seizing a large quantity of legal tobacco and vapes. A 36-year-old Burley Waters man will remain in custody and is due to face Maroochydore Magistrates Court next month on 16 drug and weapon charges. The State Education Department has reassured families that a video showing a man harassing a young woman and mentioning a local school does not put students at risk.

0: Bamber State Primary School's PNC has warned parents of the video circulating depicting a lurid interaction between a man and two young women where he makes reference to the school. An Education Department spokesperson says they're aware of the video and there's no current risk to school students. In a statement, Queensland Police Service says the Caloundra officers are aware and investigating the matter. Two Queensland brothers are on their way back home after taking part in the Outback Car Trek. This year's event raised more than $1 million for the Royal Flying Doctor's Service. Gavin and Stephen Skerr from Pinata Farms run 7 properties across the country, growing everything from pineapples to mangoes and berries. Gavin Skerr says the service has helped save the lives of their staff in remote locations.
1: Two of them were in a really bad car accident and wouldn't have survived without the flying doctor coming in and picking them up off the side of the road and taking them to Alice Springs Hospital. So, yeah, we're just doing our bit to wave the flag and raise vital funds for a vital organisation.
0: To sport now, and Kiwanis Trent Liero is pulling on the Maroons jersey again this next week for the State of Origin Game 2. The local boy is hoping for more game time next week after coming off the bench in the final minutes of Game 1 when the Blues made their dramatic comeback. Liero says he wants to show the next generation of NRL players that there's a pathway to the top.
2: Coming from Sunny Coast, there's probably not too many people that have played in the NRL, so to be able to do that's very special and hopefully can inspire some younger kids that you can do that from the Sunny Coast.
0: Checking the weather now. Showers today across the region, heading for a top of 23 degrees on the Sunshine Coast, 22 for Gympie. 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
3: 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ABC Sunshine Coast. 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
4: Thanks for that, Owen. And you'll get more local news in just under an hour's time here on ABC Sunshine Coast. Margaret's texted in to make us all aware that 3 Spartans from Sunshine Coast University's swimming team made the Dolphins squad. That's very exciting. Thank you so much for sharing that with us, Margaret. We'll see if we can get some more detail about that through the program today. And did you see it last night? The Chinese rocket that looked like... It looked pretty remarkable in the photos that have turned up on social media. It was all happened after I'd sort of gone to Betty Buys, which turns out to have been the case for Casey from Majimba as well. So he was fast asleep at the time, but it looked just like the photos look amazing. Love to know if you saw it. 1300 903 222. There were quite a few callers to the evening's program last night after it appeared in the sky. So Kelly Higgins Devine, presenting the evening's program, got astrophysicist Professor Jonty Horner from the University of Southern Queensland on the phone to find out exactly what it was and what was going on.
5: At about 6:45, 6:50, all across the set, people saw a weird glowy thing in the sky. There's some awesome photos online. Had people posting, is it a fireball? Is it space junk? Is it a meteor? Something like that. What it was about 25, 30 minutes before that, at 6:20, a rocket launched from China, launched from a place called... And I apologise for my pronunciation. I don't speak Chinese, obviously. Jiuquan Satellite Launch Centre, a commercial launch centre. It was a Zhukui-2E Block 2 rocket that was launching a commercial payload. We don't know what it was, but it was launching a commercial payload up into orbit, something up to about 6 tonnes in mass. Launched after about 20 minutes as it was coming over our region, it got up to orbital altitude and it released some gas. It's something that I've seen described as passivation, is what people have suggested it is. I'm not a rocket builder, so I'm taking it as, you know, this is what people have said. It sounds about right. But that's where, once it gets to altitude, any leftover gases that are in the rocket get expelled. And that gave this cloud of gas illuminated by the sun, even though it was dark at ground level, this was high enough to be in sunlight, and so you got this cloud of gas highlighted moving across the sky as this rocket launched past overhead effectively.
6: All right.
5: Really spectacular, really gorgeous photos I've seen. My brother-in-law saw it up from Northern Queensland and rang my partner and was, what am I seeing? Oh, no!
6: the end of the world.
5: end of the world, but we survived it, isn't that?

0: Great.
1: That is Professor Jonty Horner speaking with Kelly Higgins Devine on the evening's program last night. Did you see it? Let us know, 1300 903 222, or shoot us a text, 0487 993 222. Did you have any idea what it was when it appeared in the sky, and what did it look like to you? It would have been just a remarkable thing to see. Speaking of remarkable, let's go to the beach.

0: Good morning, surfers and beachgoers. Sphinxy updating you with the latest in surf and beach conditions. Well, the east swell continues to fill in. It's a short period, so very consistent along the coast and head high sets along the more exposed open beaches. Smaller as you get back towards southern ends and sheltered corners, but it's looking a lot cleaner at those spots under the south-southwesterly winds. Open beaches are doable for now. It's a bit lumpy, but if you want that extra size, make sure you get out there during that early window under those lighter winds ahead of the onshores moving in through the morning. Water temp is at 22 degrees, heading into a low tide at Maroochydore at around 20 to 10. And as always, swim safe if you are swimming today on the patrol beaches between those red and yellow flags. That is the latest from the beach, thanks to Surfline on ABC Sunshine Coast.
1: Thanks for that, Sphinxy. It's about 22.7. Let's see how the roads are going.
2: No accidents or breakdowns on the roads around the coast. The Sunshine Motorway flowing at speed right the way through. A bit of activity on the David Lowe Way around Bligh Bligh, but it is moving nicely. Yumundi Noosa Road and Karoi Noosa Road are clear, as is Bligh Bligh Road. Maroochydore Road picking up around Kunda Park and Main Road, Maroochydore, Aerodrome Road and Maud Street. A bit of activity for the morning run as well. Nicklin Way's adding traffic, Bedina and Warana, but moving okay. Caloundra Road is slowing a little bit through Little Mountain, more so for the eastbound run. Burnett and Main Streets, Budrum flowing fine, no problems. Mooloolaba Road into Sugar Road. Nambour Connection Road is flowing at speed as well. The Bruce Highway is on the brakes not too long after Deception Bay Road for the trip south past North Lakes. I'm Mark Dransfield from ATN with the latest traffic on ABC Sunshine Coast.
1: Thanks for that, Mark. Coming up next, what's a bad day for you? Like, let's say, what is the worst day that you've had in the last month, like at work? Like, what kind of stuff went wrong? Was it like you were late, got stuck in traffic, maybe just, you know, one of those days where nothing seems to line up properly? How do you reckon your worst day would compare to the worst day of a first responder, like, you know, a fiery or an AMBO or a police officer? Today is National First Responders Day. Coming up in just a moment, you're going to be hearing from a former Sunshine Coast police officer who now works for a not-for-profit organisation working to help first responders, current and former, deal with the trauma that they often have to face in their work. That's coming up next on ABC Sunshine Coast.

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1: It is a 6:45. Now, what does a bad day at work look like for you? Maybe you get stuck in traffic on the way and you end up late and it just kind of throws you off a bit. Maybe you get into work at 4 a.m. and discover that you've run out of coffee. That's pretty bad. That's a bad day. What about a really, really bad day? You know, maybe half the office is off crook and you've got to pick up the slack for everyone yourself. Maybe you make some ridiculous mistake that gets you into huge trouble with the boss. That'd be a really bad day. Whatever your really bad day is, I wonder how it compares to the kind of day Danny Statton would have described as a really bad day in the decade he served as a police officer around the Sunshine Coast and at Caboolture. It's a bad day for a police officer or a fiery or an AMBO, a first responder, can involve dealing with violence, life-threatening injuries, disasters, tragedies. Danny's now based in Brisbane. He oversees a wellbeing support program for first responders and their families, a not-for-profit group. Danny, thanks so much for joining us. So, first off, we should probably point out today's First Responders Day, so thanks for your work doing that. The work that you're doing now, though, helping first responders, current and former, sort of dealing with the trauma that they pick up through their work, like, how significant is that?
2: Yeah, first of all, Alex, thank you for having us. And you're absolutely right. You summed it up really nicely in terms of the challenges that face first responders, and it can be really significant. We know that one in three first responders suffer extremely high levels of psychological distress due to the job that they do, which is significantly higher than the general Australian population. So it does have a very real impact, and unfortunately that impact lasts long after the sirens have stopped. You know, these people go home, the uniform comes off, but the impact of what they've faced during their work continues.
1: Yeah, I know, like, just from having covered car crashes and stuff like that as a reporter,

0: which is like nothing like the level of exposure you get as an ambulance officer or a firey or a police officer. Like, that is something that kind of sticks with you. If you're the person having to turn up and deal with someone who's dead or dying or something like that, you carry that around with you for quite a while after that.
1: Yeah, 100%. You know, I can personally recall several events that stay with me, and I'm sure any first responders listening to this can resonate completely. We're all human. There's things that you know, first responders, they don't just respond to these calls, these tragedies. They do absorb them, and over time, it can have a cumulative effect, and it can be difficult. Absolutely.
0: In the past, there's been a bit of a culture of like, you've got to tough it out. I remember not long after I started as a reporter, talking to a young cop who she was sort of not much further into the job than I was, sort of talking about how she could go to car crashes and whatever, and it just didn't bother her. And I was like looking at her going, yeah, I'm not sure about that. But like, there was this kind of sense of like, if you're tough and you're really able to do the job properly, you can just shrug this stuff off. That kind of culture is broken now, I gather, or is that still something that people are working through?
1: It's still something that we're certainly making positive ground, but it is something that still exists, absolutely. And, you know, many people, many first responders, including myself, would have felt that way, and you may feel like you're dealing with it. It may actually be true. You could be dealing with it fine, but you only deal with it until one day you can't or you don't, and then that can be a tipping point. So we're a big believer that prevention is more powerful than cure. So if we can educate people in the right way, and it doesn't necessarily take too much, they can ensure that they keep feeling like that first responder that you described, and they keep handling the pressures and the challenges of the job.
0: Yeah, the work that you're doing with now is with this not-for-profit group, Fortrum. What kind of work are you doing there?
1: Yeah, so at Fortrum, what we do is we try to provide a holistic support service for first responders throughout their entire career. So as I've said, prevention is more powerful than cure. So we try to work with first responders to educate and empower them and support them through enhancing their well-being and their mental health literacy, so they can look after themselves, they can look after their family. But the challenges are real, and at times everybody needs a little bit of support. So we provide that free and independent support service. So whether that be counselling or psychological services, we even provide treatments and services for people struggling with things like PTSD, which is becoming more and more prominent in the world of first responders. So we provide all of that, as well as a career management service. So for those that have reached the end of their career, whether that be through age retirement, medical retirement, they're struggling with the challenges of the job, we can help provide them and support them transition out of service into the next chapter of their lives.
0: Are you seeing people in these sectors, in the first responder sectors, actually taking up the kinds of programs that that you offer?
1: Oh, 100%. And unfortunately, you know, we're in a world where the demand outweighs the supply. And, you know, we're seeing more and more people put their hand up for help, which is how we know we're going in the right direction in terms of reducing that stigma. But we want to make sure that the people that show up for us when we're calling 000, we want to make sure that if these people are making the call and putting their hand up for help, then we can show up for them. So the more we can do, the better.
0: The funding for the work that you're doing through Fortrum, is that sort of through the state government, or is it through community fundraising? Like, if you're sort of in a, I'm just wondering if you're in a position where you're, the level of demand is overwhelming the level of like supply for the services, is there a funding issue in there?
1: There isn't a funding issue momentarily, but we're always, you know, trying to play catch up, if you like, which I suppose is describing many not-for-profits. But we're funded by the federal government, so we do receive a very generous grant from the federal government to support Fordham's initiative.

0: initiatives, but we are asking the community to help support us even more, so that if a first responder does reach out and we do reach that point of you know, funding issues, the community can absolutely support and help out.
1: It doesn't take a lot of reflection to sort of consider, like, to see how much stress a first responder might be under day to day. But you do hear all these stories about people just abusing fireys and ambos and police. I mean, how much understanding do you think there is in the community for the kind of pressures that are on people working in these sectors?
0: I don't think there is much of an understanding, if I'm being brutally honest, because what you've pointed out there is absolutely right. These people out on the front line often have to make critical, life-changing decisions, you know, many of which are, you know, the difference between life and death, unfortunately. And they have to make these decisions in horrible circumstances, and they have to make that decision in the blink of an eye. The stresses and the challenges that they face are extremely difficult, but the level of scrutiny that they are under in terms of you know, making the wrong decision just adds to the stress of the job. So it really is difficult, and these are humans just trying to support the community that they live in, and trying to make it safer and trying to make it better. So it's very hard, and that's certainly one of the messages of Thank You First Responder Day. Let's, you know, start recognizing the amazing work that they do and show gratitude for the sacrifices that they make.
1: Yeah, I mean, I'm sure a thanks mate would be welcome under any circumstance, but if people want to show support or sort of increase understanding, what sort of things would you like to see them doing?
0: Oh, well, yeah. I'd love to see more and more people go to our website. I think that's probably the easiest step. If you go to our website at www.thankyoufirstresponderday.org.au, you can leave a message of gratitude on there. We're also asking people to turn that gratitude into action. So for those that can, any donation, large or small, goes directly towards our service delivery, ensuring that any first responder that does reach out for support or help from an external organisation like Fordham, we can answer that call and we can provide the services that they need.
1: All right. Danny Stutton, thanks so much for joining us this morning.
0: No, thank you. Thank you, Alex, and thanks to your listeners.
1: Thank you. And Danny's a former Sunshine Coast police officer, now the regional director for Queensland, New South Wales and South Australia with not-for-profit organisation Fordham. It's 7:05. The Hunt for the Collective for you.

0: Holy Grail by the Hunters and Collectors. It is just about time for your 7 o'clock news. On the other side of that, all of the fuss over the federal budget was supposed to be about reducing the number of investors in the housing market, making it easier for people to buy a house. Auction rates are apparently dropping. Is it working? You'll find out.
1: Have a good morning with Sarah Howells.
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0: In this bulletin, an American helicopter shot down in the Strait of Hormuz. The CFMEU inquiry to investigate allegations the union wielded influence over the state's building and construction watchdog. And Queensland Transport Group's calling for peak hour bus and bike lanes on major roads to fix chronic overcrowding. ABC News. Good morning, I'm Maria Hatzakis. A US helicopter has been shot down over the Strait of Hormuz, with President Donald Trump vowing there will be a response. John Lyons reports from Washington.
1: President Trump says that Iran has shot down an Apache helicopter which was patrolling the Strait of Hormuz near Oman. Iran's state media gave no confirmation of the incident, but rather reported President Trump's social media post about the downing of the helicopter. Two US crew members were rescued from the water about 2 hours later, and President Trump says that, of necessity, the US must respond. John Lyons, ABC News, Washington.
0: A Queensland Commission of Inquiry will this week canvass allegations the CFMEU wielded influence over the state's building and construction watchdog. Laura Lavelle has details.
2: The inquiry, examining the union and misconduct in the construction industry, is in its 10th round of hearings. It's focused heavily on the CFMEU's alleged influence over the Queensland Office of Industrial Relations to advance its industrial interests. The probe will this week hear fresh allegations the militant union also wielded influence over the state's building and construction watchdog. Graham Easterby, a former Queensland Building and Construction Commission licensing manager, will continue giving evidence. Kim Bancroft, the former Deputy Director General for the Industrial Relations Office, is also set to take the witness stand.
0: Australian Federal Police and the agency that runs the NDIS will today front a Senate inquiry into draft legislation that would pave the way for the biggest ever cuts to the scheme. This report from Naz Campanella.
3: The government expects the legislation will see around 300,000 people be either kicked off or prevented from accessing the scheme over the next 4 years, saving around $38 billion over that time. The inquiry examining the bill has received more than 4,000 submissions and will today hear evidence from the Disability Discrimination Commissioner, as well as the Australian Federal Police and the agency that runs the NDIS, the NDIA. Fraud is expected to be a key topic. Yesterday, advocates told the hearing already exhausted parents would be plunged further into crisis if additional responsibilities were placed on families.
0: Queensland Transport Groups are calling for peak hour bus and bike lanes on major roads to fix chronic overcrowding and unreliability. Liz Gwynn has the story.
4: 50-cent fares and volatile petrol prices have seen more Queenslanders stepping onto public transport. Despite this, the Queensland Bus Industry Council and Bicycle Queensland say there's been little investment in buses in the past decade and it's starting to show. They're calling for dedicated bus and bike lanes during peak hour to reduce congestion and improve the frequency and reliability of buses on major arterial roads such as Ipswich and Sandgate Road, as well as the East and West corridors on the Gold and Sunshine Coast. The Brisbane City Council says any changes to road space needs careful consideration.
0: The life and legacy of former AFL player and coach Neil Danaher will be honoured with a state funeral at the MCG today. Ethan Seidemann reports from Melbourne.
5: Danaher played 82 games for Essendon during an injury-plagued career, but is better known as Melbourne's coach during the early 2000s, bringing them from the bottom of the ladder to the grand final in 3 years. He dedicated his later life to raising awareness for motor neurone disease through his charity Fight MND, following his diagnosis in 2013. The charity has since raised over $150 million for MND research. Danaher was named Victorian of the Year in 2019 and Australian of the Year in 2025, before his death last month at the age of 65. The funeral begins at 1 p.m.
0: Police and politicians in Northern Ireland are calling for calm after a man was stabbed in the street. A Sudanese man has been arrested, as Mazowi Ford reports.
6: Video of the attack in Belfast appeared to show a man with a kitchen knife holding another man down on the ground before bystanders intervened. Police say the victim, a man in his 40s, suffered significant injuries to his face and back. They say the man they've arrested is a 30-year-old Sudanese national. Senior officers and politicians in Northern Ireland have been calling for calm after posts online from far-right anti-immigration activists urged people to take to the streets of Belfast and other cities in protest. So far, around 100 people have been marching in Belfast, and a bus and another vehicle have been set on fire.
0: NASA has named its four-astronaut team for its latest Artemis moon mission, which will further test technology designed for a return to the moon's surface. Details from Nick Parmeter.
7: We, the Artemis 3 crew, are honoured.
8: Astronaut Randy Bresnik, selected as the commander of Artemis 3, alongside fellow Americans Andre Douglas and Frank Rubio, as well as Italian Luca Parmitano. It follows the successful Artemis 2 lunar mission, which broke the record for the farthest humans have travelled from Earth on a space voyage. This mission won't be going to the moon, but instead will be simulating a lunar landing with the help of Elon Musk's SpaceX and Jeff Bezos' Blue Origin, who are providing the landers. It's the last mission before an anticipated Artemis 4 in 2028, which could see astronauts once again walk on the moon.
0: In tennis, 23-time Grand Slam winner Serena Williams has made a winning return in her first competitive match since 2022. Sian Valence reports from London.
9: Serena Williams is back. And tennis fans at the Queen's Club in London couldn't get enough.
10: Came on court to a standing ovation.
9: The 44-year-old was granted a wild card in the women's doubles tournament, playing in front of her family alongside 19-year-old Canadian Victoria Mboko. With Williams' husband and daughters watching from the stands, the pair defeated their opponents in two sets. They'll be back on court for their next round on Thursday.
0: Now with more sport, here's Jared Coote.
11: Six footballing greats were entered into the Australian Football Hall of Fame last night, while West Australian footy icon Bill Walker became the game's 34th legend. Tim Evans, John Worsfold, David Cantilla, Hayden Kennedy, Dustin Fletcher and Gary Ablett Jr. were selected in this year's class. Ablett was welcomed in his first year of eligibility, joining his father in the elite group.
12: You know, we get compared a lot. I think we're very different players, and I don't like to compare players. I think, you know, each player brings something to the game that maybe another player doesn't, and Dad could do things that I could, and I got to win a Brownlow, which he didn't.
11: Caitlin Ford scored in her 150th appearance for Australia as the Matildas earned a 3-1 victory against Mexico at Western Sydney Stadium last night. And Australia has suffered a shock 86-run loss to Bangladesh in the first of three one-day men's cricket internationals in Dhaka.
0: In finance, stocks on Wall Street have closed

0: 6 as an early rebound in technology shares faded. The Dow Jones Industrial Average gained 0.14%. The broad S&P 500 lost nearly a third of a percent and the tech-heavy NASDAQ fell almost 1%. The Australian share market is set to open higher later this morning, with the SPY 200 futures index up 0.1%. The global benchmark Brent crude is lower at $91.73 US a barrel. Gold is weaker at $4,260 US an ounce, and the Australian dollar is lower. It's buying 70.28 US cents. Recapping the top stories in this bulletin, a US helicopter has been shot down over the Strait of Hormuz, with President Donald Trump vowing that there will be a response. A Queensland Commission of Inquiry will this week canvass allegations the CFMEU wielded influence over the state's building and construction watchdog. And Queensland transport groups are calling for peak hour bus and bike lanes on major roads to fix chronic overcrowding as well as unreliability. To the weather for Queensland, scattered to widespread showers, isolated storms and periods of rain in the southern and central interior. Mostly sunny in the state's northwest, isolated to scattered showers elsewhere, tending widespread at times on the north tropical coast. Cairns and Rockhampton 27, Townsville 28, Mackay, a top of 26 degrees, Bundaberg 25, Mount Isa 29. In the state southeast, a partly cloudy day with showers, Brisbane, Ipswich, Logan, the Gold and Sunshine Coasts, a top of 23 degrees, Toowoomba 19. Looking ahead, partly cloudy with showers tomorrow. ABC News.
1: 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ABC Sunshine Coast. 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
2: Good morning. Hope your day's off to a great start. Have you... we're hearing from the Bureau of Meteorology because it's cloudy and there's rain about. The minimum temperatures are a bit higher than they would be normally sort of this time of year, but we've also then maybe the temperatures are above average for this time of year, but is there something about when it's sort of wet and rainy that the cold just feels colder? Is that just me? It certainly does feel that way. Looking at highs today of 20 degrees up on the range, 22 for Noosa, Caloundra and Gympie, 23 for Nambour and Maroochydore. And as you heard in the news, widespread showers. Bureau saying, like, not heaps in them. It's not like going to be bucketing down or anything, but enough to sort of make you feel it anyway. On the text line, Oscar from Woolvise texted in, says, good morning, Alex. In WA, two men ripped off NDIS over $1 million. Guess what? No fines, no jail term. One of many incidents across Australia. That is why the government is making changes, because they can't control the industry. So thanks so much for that, Oscar. I don't know the incident that you're talking about, and I've been having a look at sort of documented fraud cases involving the NDIS. There are plenty of them, or there are at least a few of them, but sort of not ones I've seen where people haven't been charged. But anecdotally, like the ABC News had a report last month about sort of people getting overcharged and charged for services they're not getting and that kind of thing. Like one person, like just one individual person, this was actually in Western Australia, saying they'd been charged $250,000 in under 2 years with some of those charges for services they didn't get. There was apparently a comment made by the head of integrity transformation for the NDIS, speaking to a parliamentary inquiry into the NDIS, that about 8.3% of $45 billion in NDIS payments made in the last financial year could be attributed to, quote, integrity leakage, which sounds pretty wild, doesn't it? It is 12 minutes past 7. Now, when the Treasurer, Jim Chalmers, announced changes to negative gearing and capital gains tax in last month's federal budget, it caused a bit of

0: Ruckus. The state of goal of it all, though, was to essentially make it easier for you to buy a home by reducing the appeal of real estate to investors. The idea is that then takes a bit of heat out of the market, maybe stops prices going up as quickly, or maybe even makes them go down a little bit. The second part of that goal seems to be getting a bit of traction. Brisbane's property market has just reported one of its weakest auction records on record. Both the Sydney and Melbourne market have reported falls in auction clearance rates as well, largely attributing investors backing off from auctions. But what's going on the Sunshine Coast? Mark McGill runs a real estate agency at Mooloolaba and is the Sunshine Coast Zone Chair for the Real Estate Institute of Queensland. Mark, thanks so much for joining us. What are you seeing with auctions and sales more broadly on the Sunshine Coast? Are we seeing a decline in the number of investors in the market?
1: Oh, good morning. Definitely there's been a change in sentiment since the budget announcement. When we look at the results, though, I think we're actually seeing things return back to a more normal or more stabilised market than a hot market. I certainly wouldn't be singing the alarm bells right yet. And even just on the weekend, I talked to two auctioneers across the Sunshine Coast, and what they were actually reporting is a lot of the auctions are actually selling prior to auction. So it basically means that if owners are serious and they're getting a good offer, they're not waiting around for auction. They're taking the offer and doing the deal prior. And they're also reporting probably lower bidder numbers, but the quality is still just as high.
0: So, I mean, selling before auction, is that a new thing or has that been going on pretty much the whole way along?
1: It's been going on a long time. I've been in real estate for almost 16 years, and back in the GFC, it was common for people to sell prior to auction even back then. If the offer's good enough, then why wait around?
0: Yeah. When you say the market's going back to normal, I mean, normal's a rubbery term and not something we've seen in the property market for a fairly long time on the Sunshine Coast. What does that actually mean?
1: I think probably it's actually a little bit healthy. It means that buyers have got a little bit of time to actually make a decision now. Like, they're not being pressured to rush and make a decision on the spot first time they see a property, or try and snatch a property the first day it's on the market. We're seeing days on the market return to more normal time frames of about 25, 30 days on the market. So that's giving people a little bit more time to make considered and educated decisions.
0: Right, whereas for most of the past 5 years, time on market's been like a couple of weeks, basically.
1: Yeah, correct. So like anything that was, especially that sort of anything around $1 million, anything in the first home buyer range, that dramatically got pushed up thanks to the government incentives. So people were pretty much spending their grant budgets, and that pushed the prices up very quickly on that stock. Anything sort of higher priced and more established is pretty much unchanged, actually.
0: Does that suggest that maybe the tax changes, or the announcement about the impending tax changes, is actually having the desired effect and taking some of the heat out of the market? If we're now seeing more time on market and giving the buyers time to actually make a decision?
1: I think it's definitely made people stop and think. But I think, obviously, the market's always a confidence thing. And probably at the moment, the least experienced buyers, which are your first home buyers, are the ones that have the least confidence to make a decision at the moment. So it's actually knocked a lot of the first home buyers out of the market. Investors have bought 3, 4, 5 properties in the past. Like, they've been through this before. They actually see opportunities now.
0: So are you saying that we're seeing more investors and fewer first home buyers?
1: Seeing fewer first home buyers, seeing the same number of investors.
0: Right.
1: But on the Sunshine Coast, traditionally we're a market around 70% of our sales on the Sunshine Coast are actually owner-occupied. So not owner-occupiers aren't really affected by the legislation. They're just affected by market sentiment.
0: Yeah, I mean, the other side of that too is

0: a really big conundrum, though, isn't it, though? Because a lack of rental properties means less availability and higher rents, but at the same time, the median house costs on the Sunshine Coast are like they're higher than Brisbane. They're like pretty much amongst the highest prices you're going to find anywhere in the world. So we've got two birds, but they're not going to be hit with one stone.
1: No, definitely not. And obviously the supply issue is starting to hit the discussion now as well. And obviously on the Sunshine Coast, we're going to have discussions about supply and where we put it, because we can't keep just there's no more land to create in some of the beachside suburbs, for example. So that's where people want to live. So a discussion needs to be had about density versus greenfield.
0: Yeah, which, I mean, that is an ongoing discussion. Then at the same time, we've got the continuing development of Aura. Now Stockland's pushing Aura South or Caloundra South or Halls Creek, however you want to describe it. There's Biwa East is still on the table, although it's got a forest on top of it. But, I mean, the time that it takes to actually develop these kinds of estates and to get that level of supply, there doesn't seem to be any way to do that apart from exceedingly slowly.
1: Yeah, well, I mean, even a typical house build now is taking almost like 12 months. So to create some of these developments is taking 3 to 4 years. So realistically, and locally on the Sunshine Coast, I don't see a solution to our supply problem in the next 3 to 4 years. And for the property market, that's obviously going to still help us weather any financial storms externally. I think the Sunshine Coast market's poised to perform pretty well through any of that, because people still want to live here. And even with the budget announcement, no one's really talking about it, but probably the best place to park people's money at the moment is in their principal place of residence. So we are actually seeing that ultra-premium market still motoring along quite well. My auctioneer, he just had a property sell under the hammer, just under $4 million in Majimba on the weekend, and another one up in Noosa in Quamby Place. So, that premium market's still chugging along just fine.
0: Mm. In Western Queensland, they seem to be pushing harder into modular homes, so homes where the components are pre-constructed and then they just put them on site and assemble them quickly. I mean, do we need to lean more into that kind of thing to speed up construction?
1: Look, it's a very popular method of construction. Probably the biggest issue with that is actually the financing of it. Because a lot of the first home buyers or banks won't finance that particular product yet. It's still relatively new. So it's a very popular product, but you've got to build it with your own cash.
0: Yeah. We've had a text from Maggie at Golden Beach saying basically I'd challenge your guest and ask how many properties are occupied occasionally, like the holiday unit slash house. Isn't that a problem? You do see that a lot, like particularly in the coastal properties and like the really flash coastal properties around Noosa and Mooloolaba, like these lines of spectacular buildings that nobody lives in.
1: Look, it's a very interesting statement. We actually do holiday rentals, and on the ground, we see a lot of those properties are vacant. The people who are holiday renting their properties are actually creating much-needed supply for the tourism that we have here. And also, a lot of those properties, the owners do live in them, for example, they might work in Sydney and they fly back and forth every second week, or the miners who do 2 weeks on, 2 weeks off. A lot of the holiday stock isn't stuff that was ever going to be rental stock anyway, because if you do the numbers, most of the time permanently renting a property is probably going to work out better financially over a year than holiday renting it over a year.

0: especially by the time you take all the cleaning costs and linen costs and that into play.
1: So the perception that investors are more likely to go into like an Airbnb or a Stays or that kind of thing, that holiday letting kind of deal, because they make more money out of it, that's not actually how that works out.
0: It only works out if you Airbnb and holiday rent it 100% full-time all year, and you probably don't use it for any more than 1 or 2 weeks personal use.
1: Right. But what then? The issue is just having to sort of manage it.
0: Correct. So you've got to manage it. But like I said, those a lot of the holiday managements we're running at the moment they're running pretty close to 70-80% occupied. They're booked nearly every night of the week now, and there's all sorts of uses for them as well. Like it's quite a sad situation, but a lot of those holiday units are actually being booked for like domestic violence situations where people need emergency temporary accommodation for 1 or 2 weeks that's fully furnished, and they can move straight into a place and be safe. There's a lot of workers who come in and out from interstate, and once again, they need to base themselves here for 2 or 3 weeks. Now, the Airbnb supply is providing a stock that's desperately needed on the coast.
1: Yeah. Mark, we'll have to leave it there, but thanks so much for your time this morning.
0: No problem. Happy to chat. And if anyone has any questions about the market, happy to answer their questions as well.
1: Cheers. Thank you. That's Mark McGill, who's the Real Estate Institute of Queensland Zone Chair. Let's check on the roads.
2: If you're headed to Brisbane on the Bruce Highway, things are slowing up southbound around Burpengary East for the trip past North Lakes. Around the coast, though, no accidents or breakdowns on the roads. The Sunshine Motorway just starting to slow up eastbound just after the Kawana Way for the eastbound run. Westbound is flowing at speed. Caloundra Road, you'll find that slowing at the Kawana Way Link Road roundabout, also for the westbound. Nicklin Way is looking good, adding a bit of traffic around Bock Arena, but it is moving nicely. Maroochydore Road is slowing at the lights at Kunda Park and also around Main Road, Maroochydore. David Lowway's a clear run in and out of the heads. A bit of activity around the airport, moving nicely. Bye Bye Road is flowing okay. No problems with Umundi Noosa Road or Karoi Noosa Road. I'm Mark Dransfield from ATN with the latest traffic on ABC Sunshine Coast.
1: Thanks, Mark. You're just a couple of minutes out now from your 7:30 local news. Before 7 o'clock, you were hearing about Thank a First Responder Day, which is today. And you were hearing from a former Sunshine Coast police officer, Danny Statton, who now works for a not-for-profit organisation helping first responders sort of deal with the trauma they experience day-to-day in their job. Phil from Pomona's called in. G'day, Phil. How are you doing?
3: There you go.
1: Thanks for hanging on there. What did you got to say about Thank a First Responder Day?
3: Yeah, sorry. I totally agree with Danny. Look, you need to thank these people so much, because what I've seen and what's happened to me later in life, these people are so special. I've seen coppers, the bravest copper I know, he's still a friend of mine, do things that to save people that are, you know, I've seen ambos lose the plot at car accidents because they couldn't save someone and not could carry on with their job after that. I've got an ambo friend of mine who's before paramedic ambos, who's now got Parkinson's, and he's having struggles with money. You know, these people shouldn't be left like that. I know what that bloke did. You know, he did some amazing things, I tell you.
1: Yeah, yeah. It's it's kind of the thing, not just in that, in a whole bunch of fields, like you get to the end of your working life and the sort of compact that society would look after you after you spent your life looking after society doesn't necessarily seem to hold so tightly these days.
3: Yeah, yeah. I don't know. It's just wrong. This man's got Parkinson's and he's struggling with money for Christ's sake.
1: Yeah.
3: He shouldn't, after what he did with his career, to help people, you know, and he did. I've seen him, you know, he was great.
1: Yeah. All right. Phil, we've just about to run into the news, so we'll have to leave it there. But thanks so much for calling in.
3: Ciao.

0: Yes,
1: Bye.
0: that's Phil from Pomona speaking there. And what's your experience been like dealing with police and ambulance officers and fireys, like people who basically dedicate their working life to trying to help other people? Give us a call. 1300 903 222 is the number. Maggie from Golden Beach, you heard from her a moment ago, sort of pointing out people holiday letting units. She says in a set of six townhouses, we have only four occupied permanently. They're only personally used once or twice a year. So thanks so much for sharing that with us, Maggie. It is now time for the 7:30 news. On the other side of that, we'll check in with Trent Robinson and see how those beaches are looking.
2: The beach is so close.
3: I really like that green aspect, hanging out down by the creek, all the lizards, the kingfisher birds and all the animals.
2: It's like such a community.
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5: Good morning, ABC News for the Sunshine Coast. I'm Owen Jarks. A Chinese rocket has lit up skies across Queensland and northern New South Wales overnight as it passed over northeastern Australia. University of Southern Queensland astrophysicist Professor Jonty Horner says the Zhukui 2E Block 2 rocket was launched about 6:20 and was visible about 20 minutes later overhead. He says it was a commercial launch from China carrying a 6-ton payload. Professor Horner says the height of the rocket meant it was lit up by the sun, even though night had fallen on the ground.
6: After about 20 minutes as it was coming over our region, it got up to orbital altitude and it released some gas. It illuminated by the sun, even though it was dark at ground level. And so you got this cloud of gas highlighted moving across the sky as this rocket launched past overhead.
5: A new form of recycling is being trialled across the state, with food scraps the focus of pilot projects on the Sunshine Coast and in Noosa. The $4 million state government-funded trial could potentially save more than 530 tonnes of food scraps from landfill, with the goal of reusing them for compost, biogas and renewable energy. Christina Brownlow from Earthborn Organic Recycling says compost is a better option, but it needs more environmentally friendly processes.
7: We're running out of space. That's always the other problem. We can't just keep burying everything in the ground. It's crazy to think a third of the product that is actually being buried is organic. We can process that. We can treat it. We can get it back into the gardens, back out to the farmers.
5: Philippa Wilson lives at the Palms Retirement Village in Budrum, where the food scrap recycling is being trialled on the Sunshine Coast. She says recycling food waste has always been important to her family.
8: Sometimes we'll bring the rubbish home so that I can sort it. It's a bit over the top maybe. And we don't like to see it all just go into a bin at shopping centres or whatever. So maybe that's another area that will be addressed as well. Signage is really important, just as reminders and educating.
5: Police have seized more than $70,000 in cash, a semi-automatic weapon and hundreds of grams of methamphetamine in searches on the Golden Sunshine Coasts. Officers raided a Nambour property on Saturday night as part of an operation targeting drug trafficking on the Sunshine Coast, where they allegedly found a handgun, ammunition and narcotics in a black ute. Investigators also searched a Gold Coast property, seizing a large quantity of illegal tobacco and vapes. A 36-year-old Gold Coast man will remain in custody and is due to face Maroochydore Magistrates Court next month on 16 drug and weapon charges. The State Education Department has reassured families that a video showing a man harassing young women and mentioning a local school has not put students at risk. Narimba State Primary School's PNC has warned parents of a video circulating that depicts a lurid interaction between a man and two young women where he makes reference to their school. An Education Department spokesperson says they're aware of the video and there is no current risk to the school's students. Police have also confirmed that they're aware of the matter and are investigating. Two Queensland brothers are on their way home after taking part in the Outback Car Trek. This year's event raised more than $1 million for the Royal Flying Doctor Service. Gavin and Stephen Skerr from Pinata Farms run seven properties across the country, growing everything from pineapples to mangoes and berries. Gavin Skerr says the service has helped save the lives of their staff in remote locations.
1: two of them were in a really bad car accident and wouldn't have survived without the flying doctor coming in and picking

0: off the side of the road and taken to Dallas Springs Hospital. So, yeah, we're just doing our bit to wave the flag and raise vital funds for a vital organisation.
1: To rugby league now, and Kiwanis Trent Liero is pulling on the maroon jersey again next week for State of Origin Game 2. The local boy is hoping for more game time next week after coming off the bench in the final minutes of Game 1 when the Blues made their dramatic comeback. Liero says he wants to show the next generation of NRL players there's a pathway to the top.
2: Coming from Sunny Coast, there's probably not too many people that have played in the NRL, so to be able to do that's very special and hopefully can inspire some younger kids that you can do that from the Sunny Coast.
1: Checking the weather now, showers today for the Sunshine Coast heading for a top of 23 and showers in Gympie heading for a top of 22. At the moment, it's 16 at Maroochydore Airport, 16 in Noosa and a cool 10 degrees in Gympie. 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
5: Hi, Melissa Clark here. Donald Trump blames Iran for the downing of a US helicopter, saying he must respond. Victorian Premier Jacinta Allen's grip on power loosening as Labor contemplates changing leaders ahead of November's state election. And three generations in one house, mould and basic maintenance neglected, the desperate housing situation facing Australians living in remote communities.
6: Just breaks us that we had to live like this and they don't care, you know, like they just keep jumping and not coming to help us, you know, and then they say, oh, you're not the only one suffering.
5: I hope you'll join me for those stories soon on AM.
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7: A couple of people have texted in sort of raising the issue of houses being used as Airbnbs and so not being available for people to live in them properly or just being left empty because they only live there part-time. Got an anonymous text from someone saying, we know of four Kiwi couples who live here 6 months and the house is empty for the other 6 months while they live in New Zealand. Others, the same in Tasmania. Lots have two houses, empty 6 months of the year, all couples. Can you imagine being so flush that you could afford to just have an extra house that was you didn't even live in for 6 months of the year? That would just be wild, wouldn't it? It's also Thank a First Responder Day today, and you heard from Phil from Pomona a moment ago sort of talking about that. Phil's texted in sort of adding to that saying, I owe my life to the Pomona paramedics and care flight doctors as well as hospitals. So thanks for that, Phil. Brad from Northarms also texted in about that. It says, if it wasn't for first responders, I wouldn't be here. I had a major crash in 1983 that should have killed me. However, the ambos and air ambulance kept me alive. So thanks so much for sharing that with us. And if you'd like to give thank your first responder day shout out to a first responder, 1300 903 222, or you can text 0487 993 222. Which first responders, it segues nicely to Chief Lifeguard for the Sunshine Coast, Trent Robinson. Hey, Trent.
8: Good morning. How are you?
7: Oh, great. How are you doing? Is enjoying the sunny weather?
8: Mate, it didn't last for long, did it? That nice autumn weather. Jesus, I don't know what to think. It's like I said, where is this super El Nino? I can't wait. So, back to this drizzly, wet winter. So we're looking like we've got a nice westerly wind right now. It's really quite light, so probably underneath that 5-knot mark. That's making things probably really nice and clean. Just heading to that low tide at about 11 o'clock this morning. So there's plenty of waves up and down the coast. It is around that 1 metre, 1.5 metres. It is coming in from the east, so it's not perfect, but a little bit sloppy. And that's also making our swim conditions, especially on these open stretches, just a little bit unstable, not too bad. I'd probably say you're right up to go, up to your shoulders for a little bit of a dip. Best beaches for a swim are definitely going to be Mooloolaba and Noosa later on today, and that's because that wind is going to get up a little bit. Probably won't get up around that 15 knot mark, but it will have that east, probably maybe even actually a little bit north in it as well. So, but it will be light throughout the majority of the day. But to get out of that easterly wind, probably Noosa.

0: Spencer and Mooloolaba are going to be the only spots that are going to be offering that little bit of extra protection. Water temperature, like I said, it has dropped. I reckon it's around that 22-degree mark, maybe even 21-degree mark. It is a little bit cooler, but still really nice water quality and great for a dip. So no excuses. Even though it's drizzly, I'm not sure how long this is going to keep lasting. Hopefully that sun's going to come out sooner or later, but don't make any excuses. Come down, say good day to your lifeguards, and make sure you still swim between those red and yellow flags.
1: Yeah, jump in the water, cool off.
0: That's right. Enjoy it.
1: Sooner or later, it'll dry
0: you
1: up.
0: You can be wet out of the water, and you can be wet in the water. Yep. You might as well take advantage of it.
1: This is true. Good point. All right, thanks, Trent.
0: Thank you.
1: Cheers. That's Sunshine Coast Chief Lifeguard Trent Robinson.
2: The markets should have a steady opening.
3: Volumes, which were expected, were fairly light after heavy trade.
4: Your ordinaries finished down 11.3.
5: The optimism we saw in US markets in response to the...
1: You're joined now by Chris Harris from Ord Minute. So, g'day, Chris. A reasonable finish for our trading day yesterday?
6: Yeah, look, it was, Alex. It was. We eased on Monday, and that's as trade resumed after that long weekend for us. Our market recouped most of the steep initial falls as markets around the region rallied from the trough of the recent rout in global chip stocks. Also, sadly for us, it was worse than expected data on the local economy. That's going to take some pressure off the RBA. If we have a look at the index and where we finished, well, we're down 21 points or 0.2%. It is worth pointing out that we did bottom down 134 points, and that's after the first 15 minutes of trading. And as I have a look at this, 7 industry sectors rose, 4 ended lower. And the major miners, Alex, proved to be the largest drag on the day, wiping a combined 31 points off the overall market.
1: Right, now, 24 hours ago, it was this time. It's definitely real. There is absolutely a ceasefire. Mm-hmm. Now a helicopter's down. Mm. It's going to be so awkward if it just broke down and fell out of the sky. But anyway.
6: It didn't.
1: What's that doing to the market?
6: Well, it's one of these sort of interesting things again. You're right. We discussed yesterday the issues with telegrams and how, if not sent appropriately, can cause all sorts of problems. And it looked as though that happened overnight. So Iran shot down a US Apache helicopter near the coast of Oman. President Donald Trump has obviously come back and said the US must, out of necessity, respond. The attack helicopter's 2 aviators were rescued by a drone boat, so that's a good thing. How did the US market take it? Well, it took it quite well, actually. The S&P 500 was 0.3% lower at the close, but it was as low as 1% during trade. Again, it's actually the selling around IT and energy that sort of pushed their market lower on the day. 9 industry sectors there advanced, and that was paced by real estate and materials. So quite an odd night's trade, I suppose. If we have a quick look at it, it's really the volatility around these US tech stocks that we've referred to recently. We have SpaceX that's listing in the not too distant future, and I think we're seeing a lot of profit taking out of the semiconductor index as people are sort of filling their pockets with a little bit of cash before the listing. If I have a quick look at commodities, well, gold closed 1.6% lower to $4,259 an ounce. Brent crude was lower 2.5% to about $92 a barrel. That could easily reverse a little bit today. Iron ore rose 0.7% to around $100 a ton. Our futures are pointing to a positive start, up 13 points or 0.2%. And today we have May inflation, and that's first both consumer and producer prices out of China. And later today we have the consumer price data out of the US. Back to you, Alex.
1: Thanks for that, Chris.
7: Watch out for a breakdown on the Bruce Highway southbound before the Caloundra Road exit through Landsborough. And if you're headed to Brisbane, things are slowing up pretty much after Deception Bay Road for the trip south past North Lakes. Around the coast, no accidents to report. We've got the Sunshine Motorway slowing up eastbound direction through the Mountain Creek stretch and maybe a little bit under speed for the westbound as well. Caloundra Road, a very busy run, both eastbound and westbound into that Kawana Way Link Road roundabout. It's doing okay around the Nicklin Way roundabout. Speaking of the Nicklin Way, that is a very busy run around Boccarina and also Warana, but it is moving okay. It is picking up on Burnett and Main Streets in Budrum. Still okay from Mooloolaba Road heading towards Sugar Road. I'm Mark Dransfield from ATN with the latest traffic on ABC Sunshine Coast.
1: Thanks for that, Mark. On the text line, Tony says Palmer, as in Clive Palmer, has 300 empty dwellings at his resort at Coolum. Why doesn't he let them out? Looks like it'll never reopen as a resort. Doesn't, or as a hotel. It doesn't seem to be happening. He did go to an awful lot of trouble to get all of those people living there out, though. So

It's yeah, that one's a mess, isn't it? It's just about a quarter to eight. You've been hearing in the news about this pilot program that launched at Budrum yesterday. This is like right across southeast Queensland, aimed at reducing the volume of food waste going into landfill. Could be a bit of a big deal. You'll be hearing more about that in just a moment's time.

0: This is ABC Sunshine Coast with Alex Easton.
1: Good morning. It's just past a quarter to eight. Now, what do you reckon might be the most environmentally damaging thing in your rubbish bin right now? You've got some plastic in there. That could be pretty bad, right? But what about the scraps from last night's dinner? Because food waste is actually a much bigger environmental problem than you might think, especially given of all the things you chuck out. It's at least the one you can guarantee is going to be biodegradable. The problem is, though, there's a lot of it. And apart from taking up precious

0: space at the tip. That biodegradable bit means that you've got lots and lots of rotting food pumping out insane amounts of methane, the most potent of the greenhouse gases. Now, a new trial coordinated through the Southeast Queensland Council of Mayors is aiming to change that. It's being run through apartment blocks, townhouses, resorts and retirement villages across Southeast Queensland. And it launched yesterday at the Palms Retirement Village at Budrum. Under the trial, the plan is local company Earthborn will collect food scraps, taking them away to turn into products like compost, potting mix, even topsoil. Here's how Sunshine Coast Mayor Rosanna Natoli summed it up.
1: Through the trial, more than 530 tonnes of organic waste will be diverted from landfill and probably around 60,000 tonnes right here in Budrum. So that is going to make a big difference just in the trial. And if this is part of the way forward, that's what we'll find out through the trial. How does it work in an area like this where we are in an over 55s lifestyle resort? There are other trials in apartments and also in resorts. So what we are looking at is the very different ways that people live and how they can be involved in recycling their food organic waste.
0: Now, this trial does involve or require some active participation from the residents of the various places where it's happening. Philippa Wilson has been living at the Palms for around 14 years. She's an enthusiastic participant in the trial. She's speaking here with reporters, amongst them ABC Sunshine Coast's Madeline Grace, to explain why.
2: I think I've been influenced a lot by my children. They're in their 40s, and I think it was that generation with Clean Up Australia, that sort of thing. We started doing that when they were little, when we were in Canberra, and they've grown up with that, and they've passed that on to their children. So I have all these supervisors in my home at times, and I think that will continue with families who actually embrace just how important it is. And that's been my experience, that the children actually are quite aware, but more education. I think about the contaminants, even just the label on a lemon, the sticker, that sort of thing, will help us all do it better.
3: And why do you think it is so important?
2: Because it's got to go back to the earth. It's that simple. Yeah, it's a dreadful, dreadful waste of potential gold.
3: And is looking after the environment something that's important to you?
2: Yes, yes. And the creatures, not just the land. Yeah. A long, long time ago, I actually started in veterinary science. I didn't complete that, but at the end of my career in radiation therapy, I was treating animals in an animal hospital. And yes, it's the health of all on the planet. And, yeah, the oceans as well, particularly. I've lived by the coast all my life, really, so very aware of that side of it too, with how much goes into the ocean instead of back into the land.
4: Does it feel good to be sort of playing a part and knowing that
2: you're... Oh, absolutely, because I never knew where it was going. I guess we worked out it was going into landfill, which was a bit of a shame. I only have a bag a week, but even so, I've always been religious about keeping it all together, and occasionally it could go to daughters who had chickens, or we did have a resident here who had a worm farm, and some of us used to supply her and then get worm whiz in thanks. So there's always just been that little bubbling approach. Yeah, but this is very directed and clear.
3: And do you feel a sense of responsibility of sorts to be mindful of your food waste and how you are looking after the environment
2: yes,
3: in that sense?
2: Yeah, definitely. Yes. So even eating out, you know, not at home. And then you haven't always got options that I'm happy with. Sometimes we'll bring the rubbish home so that I can sort it. It's a bit over the top maybe. But yes, I don't like to see it all just go into a bin.
0: That's Philippa Wilson, a resident at the Palms Retirement Village at Budrum. 8 minutes or 7 minutes to eight. Let's get a local tune from Teoski.
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1: 5 minutes to eight. Let's check in with Shane Kennedy from the Bureau.
2: Northeasterly today, that often increases our chances of seeing those showers push a bit more across the coast and well inland, whereas later in the week they should swing around more to the east-southeast again, so that's partly why those rainfall numbers will start to dip down as we approach the weekend. So a bit of a subtle wind change overall, but it's certainly expected today to be a little bit of a peak before things start to ease off a bit more later in the week.
1: That's Shane Kennedy from the Bureau of Meteorology. Your 8 o'clock news will be up next, and then AM, and then Sarah Howells will be along to, like, you know, talk on the radio and stuff.
3: Oh, yeah? All right.
1: Yeah.
3: Oh, well. You can do you want that. Me to do it
1: You're
3: now
1: right
3: as
1: with
3: well?
1: That? Yeah. Oh, yeah, yeah, that'd be good. You're good at it. Yeah. Can you
3: give
1: talk
3: it a
1: on
3: crack.
1: The radio for a bit?
3: Give it a crack.
1: Go on.
3: Okay, after 8:30 this morning, we've got lots to talk about, Alex. Because, I mean, we know homelessness is a real issue. We know that women over 55 are at the greatest risk of homelessness as well in our community and communities right across Australia. But the good news is that the Salvos are doing something about it. If you're a woman, you're over 55 and you found yourself living in your car, where do you park at night that you feel safe, that you feel secure, that you're like, okay, I have to be living in my car. Where am I going to park? The Salvos have just created a safe place for women to park in the Noosa region. You'll find out more about that after 8:30, where it is, how it all came together, because a lot of people have worked on this and what it looks like too.
1: That is a really cool idea. Mm. I mean, you do hear from the councils, like particularly Noosa Council, where they've got so much focus on trying to move on the van packers,
3: yeah,
1: who are like basically just trying to use a car park as their holiday location.
3: Yep.
1: And they say, well, no, these aren't the homeless people, because the homeless people go to different places where they can get amenities. But like, if you just become homeless and you're trying to find a place, you're not going to know where that is.
3: No. Where do you know? Where is okay to park? So, yeah, it's great that people in our community are doing something about that. And, yeah, you'll hear from someone who was part of that process later this morning. Also, I have a double pass to give away. Looking for a cultural correspondent this week to go this weekend to a show in Coolum on Saturday night to see Karen Schaup and Andrew Vivas. So if you like that kind of intricate guitar, Spanish guitar, you want to see a couple of absolute legit legends in that kind of genre, I do have a double pass to give away after 10 o'clock this morning. All you need to do is be the first to call when I let you know, and then pop back on Monday and let us know how the gig went.
1: Fantastic.
3: Pretty easy.
1: I've been hearing a bit about this Chinese rocket and strange things in the sky.
3: Mm.
1: And on that theme, Brad from North Arms just texted in, says, I just saw some weird golden orb through the clouds in the northeast. Does anyone know what it is? I think you're just spreading misinformation, Brad from North Arms.
3: I haven't seen that thing for a while.
1: No.

0: No.
1: We are going to talk about that rocket in the sky and what Jonty Horner thinks it is, well, not thinks, but knows, why we could see it so, so clearly. And, well, Tessa Mapstone has described it to me as a rocket fart, so you'll hear more about that later.
0: That sounds like actually a decent description of it. That's such a Tessa Mapstone way of putting it too. All right, Sarah, thank you.
1: Thanks.
0: It's Sarah House. She'll be back on your radio in half an hour. And if you... just in case you didn't get the joke, I think Brad from North Arm was talking about the sun. I'm pretty confident about that, actually. Anyway, that's it for myself and Anita today. We'll both be back on your radio from 5 a.m. tomorrow. Have a lovely day. Try and stay dry. Try and stay warm.
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0: ABC News. Good morning, I'm Maria Hatzakis. The United States has begun striking Iran after accusing it of downing an American Army helicopter in the Strait of Hormuz. Eliza Getzey reports.
1: US President Donald Trump had earlier vowed the US would retaliate after saying Iran shot down an Apache helicopter which was patrolling the Strait of Hormuz near Oman. Two American crew members were rescued from the water unharmed. Now, the US Central Command has announced it's begun strikes against Iran at the direction of the Commander-in-Chief, describing the mission as a proportional response to unjustified Iranian aggression. Iranian state media says the port city of Sirik and Keshem, an Iranian island in the Strait of Hormuz, have been attacked.
0: A Queensland Commission of Inquiry will this week canvass allegations the CFMEU wielded influence over the state's building and construction watchdog. Details from Laura Lavelle.
2: The inquiry, examining the union and misconduct in the construction industry, is in its 10th round of hearings. It's focused heavily on the CFMEU's alleged influence over the Queensland Office of Industrial Relations to advance its industrial interests. The probe will this week hear fresh allegations the militant union also wielded influence over the state's building and construction watchdog. Graham Easterby, a former Queensland Building and Construction Commission licensing manager, will continue giving evidence. Kim Bancroft, the former Deputy Director General for the Industrial Relations Office, is also set to take the witness stand.
0: Police in Northern Ireland have appealed for calm after arresting a Sudanese man over a knife attack. The incidents prompted calls online for anti-immigration protests, as Mazowie Ford reports.
3: Police in Belfast say the victim, a man in his 40s, suffered significant injuries to his face and back during a brutal attack with a kitchen knife. Mobile phone footage shows bystanders trying to fight off the attacker, who police allege was a 30-year-old Sudanese national. Calls online for anti-immigration protests have led to around 100 people gathering in Belfast. A bus and another vehicle have been set on fire. The incident comes at a time of heightened tensions in Britain following the murder of a student who was handcuffed by police as he lay dying from stab wounds, while his killer, a Sikh man, falsely alleged a racist attack.
0: NASA has named its four astronaut team for its latest Artemis moon mission, which will further test technology designed for a return to the moon's surface. Nick Parmeter has the story.
4: We, the Artemis 3 crew, are honoured.
5: Astronaut Randy Bresnik, selected as the commander of Artemis 3, alongside fellow Americans Andre Douglas and Frank Rubio, as well as Italian Luca Parmitano. It follows the successful Artemis 2 lunar mission, which broke the record for the farthest humans have travelled from Earth on a space voyage. This mission won't be going to the moon, but instead will be simulating a lunar landing with the help of Elon Musk's SpaceX and Jeff Bezos's Blue Origin, who are providing the landers. It's the last mission before an anticipated Artemis 4 in 2028, which could see astronauts once again walk on the moon.
0: In sport, Serena Williams has made a winning return to professional tennis after almost 4 years away from the sport. The 44-year-old teamed up with 19-year-old Canadian Victoria Omboko to win their opening doubles match at the Queen's Club event in London. They beat tournament third seeds Nicole Melica Martinez and Erin Routliff 7-6, 6-6.

0: too. Williams says she's ready to build on that.
1: Well, we had a lot of fun.
2: We did have a lot of fun, you know.
1: I feel like there's room for improvement. I need to make some returns next match, which I will. I didn't miss one in practice, but that was a little embarrassing out there. But, you know, the good news is we can do better. I can do better.
0: Briefly, in cricket, Australia has suffered a shock 86-run loss to Bangladesh in the first of three one-day men's internationals in Dhaka. It's just the second time that Bangladesh has beaten Australia in the men's 50-over formats. To the weather for Queensland, scattered to widespread showers, isolated storms and periods of rain in the southern and central interior, mostly sunny in the northwest, isolated to scattered showers elsewhere. Cairns and Rockhampton, 27. Townsville 28, Mackay 26, Bundaberg 25, Mount Isa 29. In the state southeast, partly cloudy with showers, Brisbane 23.
3: Good morning, welcome to AM. I'm Melissa Clark in Canberra, coming to you from Ngunnawal country and acknowledging other custodians. On today's program, anti-immigration protests break out across Belfast after a savage knife attack. And three generations in one house, mould and basic maintenance neglected, the desperate housing situation facing Australians living in remote communities.
4: It just breaks us that we had to live like this and they don't care, you know, like they just keep jumping and not coming to help us, you know, and then they say, oh, you're not the only one suffering.
3: But first, the US military has launched direct strikes against Iran after one of its own helicopters was shot down over the Strait of Hormuz. The two crew members were rescued, and Iranian officials have suggested the downing may have been in error, but US President Donald Trump had vowed to retaliate. The US military is describing its strikes as proportional and in self-defence. The ABC's America's editor, John Lyons, is in Washington. He spoke to me a short time ago.
5: Well, Melissa, the US has resumed its bombing of Iran following the shooting down of an American Apache helicopter overnight. That Apache helicopter was patrolling along the Strait of Hormuz. It was hit by what appears to have been a drone. Two crewmen were then rescued. They spent about 2 hours in the water and were then rescued following that shooting down. Now, it wasn't clear. The Iranians at first didn't claim that they had shot this down. They would usually, you would expect, if they shoot down any sort of US helicopter or

0: Trump put out a social media posting saying that Iranians had shot down one of our highly sophisticated Apache helicopters. He said, this is the key bit, the United States must of necessity respond to this attack. And so a short time ago, Central Command, CENTCOM, announced that US forces had begun launching what they call self-defense strikes against Iran at 5 p.m. And the Iranian state media are saying at about the same time that the port city of Sirik and Keshem, two of their major cities, Keshem being an island as well, have been attacked by US forces.
1: So, John, where does this leave the broader effort to reach a peace deal? I mean, the current truce was already very strained, but this is a significant escalation now.
0: That's right. This was a fragile ceasefire. President Trump is very much wanting to end this war. He said many, many times that they were within 2 or 3 days of a final resolution. One of the media outlets here has counted as many as 37 times that he has said in the last month or two that they are within 2 to 3 days of doing a deal with Iran. Obviously, this is a dramatic escalation. The key question now is, will Iran respond to these attacks? Or will America make further attacks? What the United States, what President Trump is clearly dreading is that the Iranians now will hit back at the Gulf allies of America in the Gulf states. Five of those Gulf state leaders have spoken to President Trump in the last 48 hours, urged him to bring this war to an end. They are the ones right at the pointy end of this. They are the ones that right now will be in fear of retaliatory attacks from Iran.
1: John Lyons in Washington. The family of a 7-month-old boy shot dead by an Israeli soldier on Friday is promising to pursue justice, despite how difficult that process is likely to be. His father says he'd stopped the family car when confronted by Israeli soldiers in the West Bank city of Hebron, but says they opened fire anyway. The Israeli military says it's investigating the case. And a warning, this report from Middle East correspondent Matthew Doran includes distressing details.
2: In the intensive care ward of Hebron's Al Ali Hospital, Dania Salameh is surrounded by family, but someone's missing.
3: I'm injured and I'm hurt, especially because of my son, Sam. I lost my little son, Sam.
2: Dania was hit by a bullet which had just passed through the head of her 7-month-old son, Sam, who was sitting with her in the back of the family car when they were shot at by an Israeli soldier.
3: The shot hit my husband's hand, then came to my child, Sam, to his head. It came out of his head, then it came to my ears and face and neck, and one bullet in my chest.
2: While Dania survived, albeit with serious injuries, her son was killed. His father, Fahed Abu Haykal, cradling his tiny body as he carried him hopelessly into the emergency ward.
4: I was beside him till the last moment. I hugged him. It's cold. It's not easy to hold your son at the morning, the warm body, and in the evening you hold him with a cold body.
2: On Friday evening, they'd been travelling to the family home in the suburb of Hebron called Tel Rameda, a Palestinian neighbourhood with an Israeli settler enclave considered illegal under international law. But Israeli soldiers were operating blocks from the settlement's high security border, which is where they came upon the family. It was still light when Fahed says he stopped the car, released the steering wheel and held his hands up. Then they opened fire.
4: No warning. You know, they shoot a bullet for warning. No, they shoot the first bullet in the windshield directly. The other one in the car engine.
2: The Israeli military issued a statement soon after the incident, saying the family's car had been perceived as accelerating towards their soldiers. But after opening fire, they found uninvolved civilians were injured, and it said it expressed deep sorrow for any harm caused. It's now told the ABC an investigation has been launched by the military police's criminal division. One Israeli human rights organisation, B'Tselem, said more than 1,000 Palestinians have been killed by Israeli forces in the West Bank since October 7, 2023, and 234 of them were minors. Another Israeli organisation, Yesh Din, said it

0: It's rare to see charges laid against soldiers. Its data suggested fewer than 1% of the almost 2,500 complaints made against soldiers between 2016 and 2024 resulted in indictments. But for Fahad, pursuing justice for his son is crucial.
1: He is my son. He was precious. He also still precious for me.
0: Do you worry that this is going to be just brushed away and ignored?
1: I don't care. I will try my best. I take all my steps for the justice. Sam was the smile in my house.
0: This is Matthew Doran in Hebron in the West Bank, reporting for AM.
2: Protests have been held across Belfast after a savage knife attack that's ignited anti-immigration sentiment across the UK. Police have arrested a 30-year-old man over the attack. He's a Sudanese national who was granted refugee status in 2023. Protesters have set fire to a bus and several homes as more police have been rushed in to regain control. Europe Bureau Chief Mazoe Ford is following the situation.
3: Mel, we're seeing pockets of violence unfold across Belfast. It's hard to get an exact idea of how many people total, but you're seeing sort of 100 people in different parts of the city. The city as a whole is actually quite quiet because people in Belfast were told to vacate the CBD, to close businesses early and go home because there was this expectation of these anti-immigration protests in the past few hours. So it's really about these pockets. We've seen a bus set on fire, several vehicles set on fire, bins set alight. The protesters at one point were going to attack a house, though the connection why they attacked that house is unclear, and the media has not been a welcome presence. The British reporters that we've seen there have not been able to be on air for long periods of time because they are feeling very unwelcome there. And this has come after all day police and politicians appealing for calm in Northern Ireland after there were calls spread online for anti-immigration protests to be held across the country at 7 p.m. In various cities across the United Kingdom. But what we've seen in Belfast, sort of the main concentration of that, these pockets of violence in different areas.
2: So what's the background here, Mazoe? What's seen this one incident explode with so much volatility?
3: It began around 24 hours ago, Mel, with a sickening act of violence. There was a man in his 40s who was set upon by another man with a kitchen knife. He suffered significant injuries to his eyes, his face and his back during what police have described as a brutal attack, and he remains in a serious condition in hospital. Mobile phone footage has shown bystanders trying to fight the attacker off while they waited for police to arrive. And police have now arrested a 30-year-old Sudanese national who they have discovered moved from Sudan to France, then to Ireland and then into Northern Ireland. He claimed asylum in the UK in 2023, was granted leave to remain on a visa to stay until 2028. And that's what's got these anti-immigration protesters so fired up. They're so angry. They say this is another example of dangerous people entering the United Kingdom, that the UK is letting too many people in without the requisite checks. So this man is going to appear tomorrow in the Belfast Magistrates Court, and we'll be keeping an eye on over the coming hours what happens with that heightened tension on the streets of Belfast and those pockets of violence that we've seen in the past couple of hours.
2: Mazoe Ford there. Dr. Peter McLaughlin is a senior lecturer at Queen's University Belfast, and he says the protests have brought parts of the city to a standstill, with many local businesses shutting their doors.
4: There's always a challenge for any emergency services in dealing with a situation like this, when you get determined groups of what would appear to be younger groups. While some would claim that this is legitimate protest against immigration and asylum seekers and so on, clearly, as we see in other contexts, there are people who are just intent on creating mayhem, or just who see this as some kind of a sport, and unfortunately.
2: Dr. Peter McLaughlin from Queen's University Belfast. You're listening to AM, where it's 16 past 8. Back home, Victorian Premier Jacinta Allan has dismissed talk of a leadership challenge, saying she's focused on cost of living pressures. With a state election looming in November, her Labor government is trailing both the Coalition and One Nation in the polls, and that's prompted chatter among some of her caucus about the possibility of replacing her. State political reporter Richard Willingham joined me earlier. Rich, is there a serious challenge underway to Jacinta Allen's leadership, or is this just a bit of grumbling?
5: I think it's somewhere in between right now, Mel. There's certainly people who are discussing changing leaders, and there's no challenger yet. There's no sort of alternative candidate. There's lots of speculation who it could be, and there's a few names being thrown around. But we're not at that stage yet where there's a proper candidate in the field doing numbers. What is happening is that there is some people in the caucus and outside the caucus who are saying that to each other that they can't keep going down this path and they should be considering changing the leadership. Now, the important context is the timing. So I think there's only about 4 or 5 sitting weeks to go before the November election. There's one next week and there's another one in July, and then there's a couple sort of in late August, September, and then it's all into the campaign mode. So to be effective, the sort of consensus is it would have to happen next week or possibly late July to actually give whoever, if anyone was a change of leadership, a little bit of time to establish themselves. So at the moment, it's MPs agitating. And the majority of MPs I've spoken to, the ABC has spoken to, do not believe there will be a challenge. They think that they'll probably stay the course, while also conceding that the government and the Premier have a lot of problems in the polls. They really have slumped quite badly. And her personal popularity is not strong, Jacinta Allen. She's struggling in that situation, which is one of the reasons people are talking.
2: Take me through those polls. How is the election contest shaping up ahead of the November polling date?
5: So the polling we have in Victoria really

0: parts of the NDIS have been established. It's concerned kids with moderate autism could lose critical supports as the federal government transitions responsibility for their care back to states and territories. Oliver Gordon reports.
1: Jenny Karavolis is the co-chair of the country's peak autism body. She's also the mother of a person living with the condition.
2: My son, in his own words, has said that he is too autistic for mainstream, but maybe not autistic enough for supports.
1: Today, she'll front a Senate inquiry examining the government's NDIS amendment legislation to ask for a pause.
2: Not saying that the reform won't work, I'm saying the reform isn't ready.
1: The government's bill is aimed at drastically reducing the cost of the scheme. It strips away automatic NDIS entry based solely on a medical diagnosis such as autism. Jenny Karavolis understands the need for change, but says many in the autism community, including her son, are nervous they'll have critical supports cut if the law passes Parliament.
2: We're not set up for success. States and territories are still trying to build the systems for individuals to move back into.
1: Across the country, as many as 1 in 6 junior primary school-aged boys are on the NDIS. Most are enrolled for autism or developmental delays. As part of the government's shake-up, kids with mild to moderate autism would be steered away from the national scheme to state and territory-run Thriving Kids programs. But there's growing concern some could be worse off under the changes. Independent MP Dr Monique Ryan agrees.
3: We know that the government is planning to cut 160,000 people off the scheme. I'm aware of people who are losing packages already. The Thriving Kids program is not yet up and going, and so there's a real concern that people will be cut off from the scheme before alternative supports are available for them.
1: A federal government spokesperson says it's treating as a matter of urgency the need to provide parents with a more suitable system of support for their children. But Dr. Ryan says the timeframes the federal government has flagged to get Thriving Kids up and running are unrealistic.
3: The states are already pushing back about Thriving Kids. Queensland has refused to sign up to it. You can't just establish early learning and other developmental services overnight. Those things were lost over years when the NDIS was first established, and it will take years to get them up and going again. So the possibility that the minister has floated that all of these things will be up and going and fully functional on the 1st of January 2028 is laughable.
1: The sweeping changes have been designed to make the $50 billion NDIS more sustainable, following concerns the scheme would cost more than Medicare by the end of the decade. The inquiry into the bill will report by June 16.
0: Oliver Gordon. Remote communities are facing lengthy delays for urgent housing repairs. The long waiting list for repairs and shortage of homes is leading to overcrowding, especially for First Nations families where multiple generations often live together. Reporter Brianna Fiore travelled to Wilcannia in outback New South Wales for this report. Letitia Jones is rocking her newborn grandson to sleep at her home in Wilcannia in far western New South Wales. Three generations live under the one roof, a small three-bedroom property on a red dirt road. And one of those rooms was closed off for months.
4: And this is the room that's full of mould that we can't use at the moment.
0: It means the First Nations family is forced to squeeze 5 mattresses onto their living room floor.
4: Yeah, I've got one here, they're sleeping, me and my other 2 daughters.
0: The 45-year-old says she's considering creating a makeshift bedroom outside.
4: I'm going to do my brand up and that's going to be my little part of the house because just, put bed and lounges or whatever out there.
0: Data from the New South Wales government shows it could take anywhere from 2 to 5 years on the wait list to get a similar-sized home in the remote town. Letitia Jones says the overcrowding has affected her children's education because they don't have room or space to study or prepare for school.
4: Just breaks us to that we had to live like this, and they don't care, I'm on a waiting list priority, but they just keep jumping and not even coming to help us, and then they say, oh, you're not the only one suffering.
0: Her mother Brenda Riley says she's had to step in to help.
5: But I've got to take a lot of my grandkids and take them into my house, for room. I'm angry with it all because I had to sit and watch this for years with my daughter.
0: Letitia Jones's home is managed by the Mid-Lachlan Aboriginal Housing Management Cooperative. Its acting general manager, Charlie Trindle, acknowledges the delay and

0: As with many remote communities, timeframes can be impacted by contractor availability. Since the ABC made contact with the cooperative, the works on Letitia Jones's home have been completed. Aboriginal Culture and History Professor Paul Memmott from the University of Queensland says overcrowding and delays to maintenance are widespread across remote parts of Australia.
1: There's lots of communities with those sort of housing problems. The more remote you are, the less attention you get from governments.
0: The latest New South Wales data shows that 54,000 people were on the general waitlist for social housing and more than 10,000 were on the priority list. Professor Memmott says supply failing to keep up with demand is nothing new.
1: We've always been here. There was only a concerted effort to house all Aboriginal people coming with the Whitlam government in the early 70s.
0: He says some local Aboriginal agencies are proactive and concerned, but they often don't have government funding to address the problems. He believes governments need to rethink housing designs for Indigenous communities, taking into account the specific cultural needs of Aboriginal families.
1: We're working on a project just out of Tennant Creek, a group called Willya Junta, but the house has been designed by the Aboriginal owner and his wife to be culturally appropriate and climatically appropriate. So he can have up to 30 people in the house at once.
0: A Homes New South Wales spokesperson says reports of substandard housing are deeply concerning and tenants can seek resolution through the New South Wales Civil and Administrative Tribunal.
2: Brianna Fiore there. In inner city areas, housing issues include concerns about high-rise buildings and increasing populations. Developers often face firm opposition from local residents. And the latest flare-up surrounds an area described as the best development site in Brisbane, once earmarked to be an extension of Southbank. Annie Guest reports.
3: Olympic swimming medalist turned developer Mark Stockwell has big plans for his 5-hectare riverside purchase.
4: And this is an opportunity that's not once in a lifetime, you know, it's actually once in a century. This site has been locked up as the Paul's Milk Factory site since 1931, literally 150 metres from the CBD of town.
3: Mark Stockwell plans an apartment tower, a separate 400-room hotel, and an arts and sports hub where he wants to host Olympic climbing and skateboarding. The site, once earmarked as an extension to Southbank's public parklands, is around the riverbend from the art gallery and borders the inner Brisbane suburbs of West End and South Brisbane.
4: And we're an extension of Southbank. So, you know, we're very sensitive to making sure we do a great job there. And, you know, this is the point, there's 5 hectares of land, no one lives there.
3: Queensland's Premier David Crisafulli says he's excited to see plans for more homes, but it's worrying residents in the fast-growing community. Selena Moore is a spokesperson for Don't Sell Southbank 2.0.
5: Over the past 15 or so years, the population has tripled. So we're now at 41,000, and it shows up in terms of traffic, queues at the supermarket, there's no dog parks, the schools are overflowing.
3: And is there an argument that this could go some way towards providing more housing for people?
5: This development, along with many others that don't mandate affordable housing, just provide more luxury product.
3: And the plans have drawn a nuanced view from urban design expert Dr. Mark Lim from QUT, a member of the Planning Institute.
6: Yeah, it makes quite a lot of sense to do development in this location. It's an inner city location. The one thing that perhaps doesn't make sense is the flooding component that exists there. It's absolutely inside the flood affected area. You can't really get out of the site in the event of a flood.
3: So if you haven't planned ahead, you could get stuck in the tower.
6: That's right.
3: But Mark Stockwell says there'll be safe egress.
4: On this proposal, because of its large size, is that the state and the council have been working really well with us to make sure we've got those pathways out.
3: Meanwhile, like other high-growth areas around the country, parents say schools are already too full from soaring development increasing the local population. Vanessa Bertinoli is the PNC president at the West End Primary School.
7: We've had substantial growth already. So we doubled in size in a decade. We had a mass extension. They had to resume homes. Parents are nervous. We're feeling the effects now.
3: An education department spokesperson says the department is considering potential enrolment growth in the West End and South Brisbane areas

0: as part of planning for the school network.
1: Annie Guest there. In finance, Wall Street stocks have ended mixed after a choppy session as a rebound in tech shares faded and direct attacks between Iran and the US resumed. Looking at the oil price, the global benchmark Brent crude's trading at $91.69 US a barrel. That's AM for today. I'm Melissa Clark. It's now 8:30.
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3: Text on 0487 993 222 or call 1300 903 222.
4: Did you see that strange light in the sky last night? Wasn't a UFO, wasn't the military. Turns out it was a rocket that had just been launched. But what we saw was really unusual, and the reason for that is rocket farts.
5: It's essentially the rocket letting out its excess gases, puffing them off into space, I think, before it deploys those satellites. Now, if that had been in the shadow of the Earth and there was no sunlight to reflect, we wouldn't have seen anything. That glowing cloud of gas was glowing because of reflected sunlight. It was moving with the rocket and it moved through into the Earth's shadow. So what people saw was this bright glowing ball of gas, and then it gradually turned red and disappeared. And that looked creepy to people. But what was actually happening was that this plume of gas and the rocket at its head were just moving into the Earth's shadow. So it turned red because it was seeing a sunset, and then it went into the Earth's shadow and disappeared.
4: There you go. Excess gas and reflected sunlight. You'll hear more on that from astrophysicist Jonty Horner a bit later this morning, including where that rocket came from and what exactly it's doing in space. Curious to know if you saw it, though. 1300 903 222. I missed it. So can I live vicariously through you? Did you see it? 1300 903 222.
3: From breaking news to the stories behind it, trust us to tell it like it is. ABC Sunshine Coast.
4: It's been a huge event on the Sunshine Coast calendars, the Budrum Street Party, and oh, what a party it is. I went last year. It was massive. The street closed to traffic, and it's transformed into a huge party with entertainment and food trucks on the Oval and people just coming from everywhere across the sunny coast and beyond. But it won't be going ahead this year. You'll find out why soon and if there's a chance of seeing it back again in the future. Let's find out a few things you need to know this morning before we check in on traffic and weather. Owen Jarks, good morning.
6: Good morning, Sarah.
4: Did you see the rocket fart last night?
6: I did not see the rocket farts last night. I hate that we're calling them rocket farts, but I just, having listened to that audio, it is what it is. Can't deny it.
4: I don't think it's the technical term.
6: I think maybe it is the technical term.
4: It should
6: maybe be. Maybe that's what NASA called them.
4: Let's rebrand it. I reckon that'd be great. Let's have a chat about some of the other stuff that's going on today.
6: Sure.
4: Because a different way of recycling is happening locally.
6: Yeah, absolutely. Not just plastic bottles and metal cans. A new form of recycling is being trialled across the state with food scraps, the focus of pilot projects for the Sunshine Coast and in Noosa. The $4 million state government-funded trial could potentially save more than 530 tonnes of food scraps from landfill, with the goal of reusing them for compost, biogas and renewable energy. Christina Brownlow from Earthborn Organic Recycling says compost is a better option, but it's up to higher-ups to implement more environmentally friendly processes. So, yeah, one to watch.
4: Yeah, absolutely. Look, more recycling is good recycling, I reckon, in any way you can. There's also been some significant raids by police. What's happened?
6: That's right. Yeah, police have seized more than $70,000 in cash, a semi-automatic weapon, and hundreds of grams of methamphetamine in searches on the Gold and Sunshine Coasts. Officers raided a Nambour property on Saturday night as part of an operation targeting drug trafficking on the Sunshine Coast, where they allegedly found a handgun, ammunition and the narcotics inside a black ute. Investigators also searched a Gold Coast property, seizing a large quantity of illegal tobacco and vapes. A 36-year-old man from the Gold Coast will remain in custody, and he's due to face Maroochydore Magistrates Court next month on 16 drug and weapon charges.
4: Looking ahead, Owen, what's the latest when it comes to the Origin?
6: Yeah, a little local story here. Kwana's Trent Liero is pulling on the maroon jersey again next week for the State of Origin Game 2. The local boy is hoping for more game time next week after coming off the bench in the final minutes of Game 1 when the Blues made their dramatic comeback. Liero says he wants to show the next generation of NRL players that there is a pathway to the top. We'll have more news through the morning.
4: Thank you very much. I want to appreciate it. Owen Jacques there with a few things you need to know this morning on ABC Sunshine Coast. We'll check in on the weather pretty soon and the traffic up next.
7: 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Noosa, possibly derived from the Gubbi Gubbi word Noothra, meaning shadow or a shady place.
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8: ABC Sunshine Coast traffic.
9: No accidents or breakdowns on the roads around the coast. If you're headed to Brisbane on the Bruce, things are slowing up around Burpengary East for the trip south past North Lakes. The Sunshine Motorway is slowing right up through Mountain Creek. It starts at Sippy Downs, in fact, and the western direction is also under speed. We've got a fair bit of traffic on Caloundra Road eastbound into that Kawana Way Link Road roundabout, and then you'll find it's banking back into the Nicklin Way roundabout as well. Nicklin Way has a lot of traffic around Boccarina, both northbound and southbound. It is a busy run on Main and Burnett Streets through Budget. On Maroochydore Road, Kunda Park, a fair bank back at the lights for the eastbound direction. It's also picking up around Main Road. And David Lowway's looking good through Bly Bly. Around the airport, a bit of activity, but moving okay. I'm Mark Transfield from ATN with the latest traffic on ABC Sunshine Coast.
4: Thank you very much for that, Mark. Let's take a quick look at that weather today before I take you to the Budrum Street Party and you find out why it's not happening this year. Right now, well, I can tell you that the top temperatures across the Sunshine Coast and Brisbane a top of 23, also Maroochydore and Nambour, getting up to 23 degrees today. Caloundra, Noosa and Gympie a top of 22, Rainbow Beach 21, Mullaney 20, Imbal 19 and Woodford and Kenilworth a top of 18 degrees today. Looking at a cloudy day with a high chance of showers. Those will most likely roll through late this morning and through this afternoon, which to me just means all the time. So you're going to have a showery day pretty much all day today. Right now, I can tell you that in Gympie, it's 13 degrees, Mullaney 14, Woodford 15, Noosa, Maroochydore, Caloundra, Nambour and Beerburrum sitting on 17 degrees and Tincan Bay 18 degrees right now. And I'm curious to know if you saw that rocket in the sky last night, 1-300-903-222. If you did, where did you see it? And what did it look like to you?
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2: Now we're talking.
4: The Budrum Street Party has been a crowd favourite on the calendar for years. You know, so many people turn out, thousands of people turn out for it. Streets are closed, lined with stalls and food trucks, and the school oval becomes just this huge entertainment venue. But this year, it won't be going ahead. Let's go straight to Budrum's Lions Club, which runs the party. Karen Chellingsworth, good morning.
10: Good morning, Sarah. How are you?
4: I'm good, but this is a bit of a sad day for you and Budrum Lions.
10: It's an extremely sad day and a really tough decision that we've had to make, yes.
4: So why is it being cancelled?
10: Basically, due to the economic times, the increased in costs and things, we have approached the council for grant, and they were very gracious in giving us some money towards a street party, but only half of what we were asking. One of the local banks who we were counting on as being a sponsor has pulled out. So, and also just with the increased costs in things, you know, we've been getting pricing from our suppliers and things, and just the costs have just gone up ridiculously, to be honest. So it just, the numbers just weren't working for us. So
4: I mean,
10: sadly,
4: it is sad. There's going to be a lot of people very disappointed. It was absolutely packed last year.
10: Yeah,
4: I mean,
10: absolutely.
4: I know the street party had to pause during COVID and it just came back last year. It was huge last year. You even had pyrotechnics. How disappointing is it to have to cancel this year?
10: Oh, I was absolutely devastated. And, you know, we've been running through the figures, you know, over and over. And yeah, it's been a really hard decision for the club to do. You know, the Budrum Lions have put this event on. We started it in 2015. And as you say, it was cancelled in 2020 due to COVID and then brought back last year, you know, and that was from community demand that we brought it back last year. So it's not been an easy decision. It is very, very sad, particularly we had, you know, estimated police The police estimated we had about 20,000 people at the event last year.

0: Yeah, and it's such a great family fun event. It was really, it is a really hard decision to make, yes.
1: And you mentioned you got, kind of half of what you needed from Sunshine Coast Council and the sponsors not coming on board as much as previously. Why do you think the sponsors aren't coming on board this time around?
0: Do you know, I really think that it is because there are so many people doing it tough and so many people wanting to put events on that these sponsors and the council are just getting inundated with requests from people wanting help, financial help. And I think, they're just sort of having to spread themselves out, if you like, yeah.
1: Cost of living is hitting everything. I mean, from that perspective, but also you mentioned the cost of everything just going up when you want to put on an event. What sort of things have increased in price and by how much?
0: Oh, look, we had one supplier that we get a lot of equipment from, and they were doing some of the road closures and things like that. And we have changed suppliers because our previous supplier last year is no longer doing it. And their increase was $5,000 for
1: Oh.
0: one. Yeah, so that's a huge amount of money for, for the Budrum Lions to find for an event like
1: Yeah.
0: this. Yeah, was just, and that's just one example.
1: So, Karen, if you found a new sponsor, could you get it up and running this year?
0: Now that's a very good question. I'd have to take it to the committee and we'd have to look at what's left, what we would need to do to do that. But we are hoping to bring it back in 2027 if we don't manage it this year. All plans are to bring it back in 2027
1: That is
0: at
1: good
0: this
1: news.
0: stage.
1: Will that lead time allow you, I guess, a bit more time to raise some more funds?
0: Yes, absolutely. That's the plan to, and source some pricing and things, and yes, raise more money, find some more sponsors, and that's the goal, is to find some, sponsors to help run the event. Well,
1: Well, if there are businesses who might be listening and, might be interested in helping out the Budrum Street Party, what should they do, Karen?
0: contact me, please. I would love to hear from them, so they can get me on email at president@budrumlionsclub.org.au, or I'm on the net. Budrum Lions website is there. Please go to the website and you'll find contacts on there.
1: So Budrum Street Party, hopefully back in 2027. And then what's the future after that? Will it continue to be a yearly event?
0: Well, the hope is that it will be yearly, but if it isn't yearly, it will be biannual.
1: Good plan. All right. Well, we'll keep in touch and see how you go for
0: Thank you,
1: next
0: Sarah.
1: year. Karen, thank you for letting us know about this morning.
0: Yeah, thank you for chatting to me this morning. Appreciate it.
1: Absolutely. Sad times though for Budrum Street Party. 20,000 people headed there last year, but this year they just can't make the numbers work to keep it going. Hopefully back in 2027. You've just been hearing from Karen Chellingworth, President of the Budrum Lions Club on ABC Sunshine Coast.
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1: Coming up to 8:45 this morning. Imagine working all of your life, supporting your family, looking after your children. You give all that you can, right, to the people around you and to your life. And then you find yourself at 55 years of age, homeless, with nowhere to go. Well, women aged 55 and over are Australia's fastest growing group experiencing homelessness. Upwards of 400,000 older women are currently at risk, with many of them forced to live in their vehicles, unable to get affordable housing. We know how tough that can be. So if you do find yourself in this situation with a car but no home, where do you park that vehicle to feel safe and secure overnight? Up next, you'll meet the locals that have the answer to that question because they've created a space for this exact thing.
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2: 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I love listening to the ABC because they basically report news and current events.
3: I love the interviews. I enjoy the music. Introduces me to new music. It's just a good broadcast program. And I haven't been paid to say that.
4: We love ABC Sunshine Coast! Yeah!
0: If you're homeless and you don't have a house to live in, maybe you have a car. But where do you park that car that is safe and feels secure? Well, the Salvos have a solution for you, and they've called in the troops to make it happen. Karoi Pomona Lions Club has teamed up with other community groups like Tawantin Noosa Lions Club, Coolum Beach Lions Club and Noosa Heads Lion Club to help the Salvos to give you somewhere to go. It's at the Salvation Army on Bartlett Street in Noosaville. The Safe Car Parking Project, as it's called, is aimed at women over 55 who are living in their cars. Nick Cook from Karoi Pomona Lions Club, good morning.
5: Good morning. Thanks for having me.
0: Now, I love this idea. Talk us through it. How does this work? What have you created?
5: Yeah, no, it's such a great initiative and it's, you know, it's sort of bridging that gap for women over 55 who are homeless and living in their cars. And this is the fastest growing demographic of homelessness in the country. And the Noosa Salvos stepped in, I think in 2024, they started this project and they have a facility there in Noosaville where they've made a safe car park locked up. And the next step was to build an amenities block to provide laundry, toilets, showers. The Lions Club's got together. One of the Noosa Salvos representatives came to our convention and gave an impassioned speech about what's happening out there and how we could help. And Lions Club, you know, without a second thought, got together and said, yes, this is something we want to help with and fund. So, lots of nights have helped so many people now. Mm-hmm. We heard an impassioned speech from a man

0: the other day at a thank you day, you know, you don't really think how difficult actually it is to sleep in your car. You know, and usually these people have their cars filled with stuff, and you've got to sit there out in the open at risk. And it's also apparently it's illegal to be sleeping in your car. So you're not only dealing with you know, the surroundings, your environment, but then also the constant risk of being told to move on by police.
1: Yeah, it's hard to get a good night's sleep when you never know if there'll be a knock on the window telling you to move on, that's for sure. So there's 12 car parking spots in this location where women can park. And as you say, now an amenities block has been built. Who came together? I understand Sunshine Beach High School were involved in this too.
0: Yeah, the Sunshine Beach High School students got involved, hands-on, helped actually build this amenity block and these facilities. It's an amazing feat because they're done so professionally. And yeah, there's more to come. They want to add sort of an outdoor covered area for people to sit, you know, in shade, and also an outdoor kitchen. So there's more to come, and there's also potential for maybe some tiny homes or something out the back, and that's something that the Quarry Pomona Lions Club is looking at helping with. So yeah, it went from 6 overnight car park stays to 12 with the funding of Lions around our region and also other community groups. And yeah, so
1: it's fantastic.
0: It's coming along. Yeah, I think it's about 5 days you can stay. And there's a bit of an application process because I obviously want to make sure it's safe. Mm. And yeah, it's been taken up quite well by the community.
1: What is that application process? If, you know, there's a woman listening who's over 55 and thinks, geez, it'd be nice to have a safe place to sleep for maybe up to 5 nights, how do they go about getting access to this?
0: The best way is to just contact the Noosa Salvos directly. You can find all their information online, and they will guide you through what needs to be done and what, you know, it basically starts with a conversation. Mm. I do believe there's a wait list at the moment.
1: But, I'm not surprised, yeah.
0: I know. Well, hopefully, because this is the first of its kind in Queensland, hopefully this provides a working model that other communities and other community groups can replicate.
1: Absolutely. And I mean, you know, it's already expanded from 6 to 12 car parks, as you say. There's an amenities block. How much does something like this cost to create and pull together, Nick?
0: Oh, I don't have exact figures, but it's a lot of money, a lot of volunteer hours, a lot of donated goods. Each of our Lions clubs across the district put in between $1,000 to $2,000 each, and there's about 6-7 clubs, plus other donations from other community groups. So yeah, but it really, it's with the volunteer labour and the donated you know, equipment as well. It's been done, you know, quite efficiently.
1: Absolutely, yeah.
0: But yeah, like I said, more to come. Like, outdoor kitchen and like a covered sort of patio area. And yeah, but
1: sounds great.
0: There'll be more to come. There's some more plans in the pipeline as well, which will be great.
1: That is good. Well, look, we'll definitely keep in touch about what it looks like in the future as well. But great to have this space, you know, for women who are living in their cars at the moment that have found themselves homeless. I mean, safety is a big issue as well, particularly for women and particularly at night. Is there security at the car park? How's that handled?
0: So it's fully locked gate, really impossible to get over. Mm. And there is CCTV. But yeah, the rest of it is managed by the Salvos. So it's not just like people are just left, you know, somewhere. It's managed quite professionally.
1: I know what they're doing.
0: Yeah, they do. This is what Lisa Salvo specializes in, helping homeless.
1: Yeah, well, good on you and the Quarry Pomona Lions Club for getting involved and helping out with the fundraising and the building of this as well, Nick. And thanks for having a chat with me this morning. I appreciate it.
0: Thank you very much.
1: Nick Cook from Quarry Pomona Lions Club there on ABC Sunshine Coast this morning. How cool, Salvation Army on Bartlett Street in Noosaville with that space, the safe car parking project, the first of its kind in Queensland, creating a safe spot for women over 55 to park in their cars overnight. Do get in touch with Noosa Salvos if you want more details or you want to jump on that wait list for that space as well. It's 5 minutes away from your 9 o'clock news on ABC Sunshine Coast. This is Elvis Costello and the Attractions. Every day I write the book.

Every day I write the book, Elvis Costello and the Attractions on ABC Sunshine Coast. And we're having a chat about a space that's safe for women to sleep in their cars if they are homeless in Noosaville. Melinda at Gympie, you're wondering why any woman needs to sleep out in unsafe areas. It amazes you. In most communities, you say there are so many buildings that sit empty every night, churches, halls, etc. And you say here in Gympie, the Senior Fitz Hall has heaps of facilities, kitchens, toilets, maybe showers. It sits empty all the time. Why can't these areas be utilised? No one wants to be homeless. And with the housing crisis, there are so many people that are only hanging on by a thread. Use the spaces we already have, you say, Melinda. Look, you make some good points. You certainly do. And Paul at Mullaney, you'd just like people to remember to put your lights on, particularly if you're driving up to Mullaney today. You say there are about 10% of drivers with no lights on in really thick fog. So yeah, chuck your lights on if there's fog around. Always a good idea. Your 9 o'clock news with Maria Hatzakis is coming up next. And then, look, if you need more proof that age is just a number, you want to stick around.

0: And because after the news, you'll meet a local who is heading over to Athens to play basketball, and he's 75 years young.
1: Hi, my name's Chris. I'm from Karoi, and I'm a very keen ABC supporter in the mornings. I just like hearing what's happening around me, and everything relates to your area and to the people.
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3: ABC News. Good morning, I'm Maria Hatzakis. The Prime Minister, Anthony Albanese, has expressed concern about the escalating war in the Middle East. The United States says it's begun launching self-defense strikes against Iran after accusing the country of downing an American Army helicopter in the Strait of Hormuz. Mr. Albanese says it's a volatile situation, and he's already been given two security briefings about it this morning.
4: We're very worried, both about the human impact, of course, that comes with war, but also the economic impact that is having a massive effect on the global economy will get worse rather than better. We want to see a de-escalation.
3: Iran has issued a warning saying anyone who wants to be safe should leave the region. Foreign Minister Abbas Araghchi has posted on social media that the United States has tested Iran's determination and that Tehran will leave no attack or threat unanswered. Meantime, the Federal Transport Minister Catherine King says cuts to the fuel excise will end this month, despite the ongoing conflict in the Middle East. The measure, along with a reduction to the heavy road user charge, is due to expire on the 30th of June. Ms. King says the government's doing what it can to help people cover fuel costs.
5: The prices are obviously continue to create an impact for people as well. We'll continue talking to the trucking industry about the impact of that and keep trying to work our way through, trying to minimise the impact that prices are having across the system.
3: In other news, police are appealing for witnesses after an alleged sexual assault in Brisbane CBD. A 49-year-old man allegedly sexually assaulted a 16-year-old girl near Central Station in early May. He remains in custody, charged with rape and sexual assault. Anyone who was near Wickham Terrace and Creek Streets in the CBD between 2:30 and 5:30 on Saturday the 2nd of May is being urged to come forward. The Environment Department is working to prevent further contamination from a closed Bilawila business in Central Queensland. Claudia Sullivan explains.
6: The department received complaints earlier this year of contaminants leaking from a central spill on Callide Street. The business went into liquidation in 2025. However, the department had been issuing clean-up notices and fines since 2022. A March inspection found incorrectly stored wastes and chemicals. Oils were also found running into grass areas and drains which flow into Callide Creek. The department issued another notice in April it says was ignored. It then took emergency action, installing a pump and sandbags to prevent further environmental damage. The department has since sent a cost recovery notice for the cleanup works.
3: In tennis, 23-time Grand Slam winner Serena Williams has made a victorious return to her first competitive match since 2022. Cyan Valance reports from London.
7: Serena Williams is back. And tennis fans at the Queen's Club in London couldn't get enough.
8: Came on court to a standing ovation.
7: The 44-year-old was granted a wild card in the women's doubles tournament, playing in front of her family alongside 19-year-old Canadian Victoria Mboko. With Williams' husband and daughters watching from the stands, the pair defeated their opponents in two sets. They'll be back on court for their next round on Thursday.
3: Gary Ablett Jr. has entered the Australian Football Hall of Fame in his first year of eligibility, joining his father in the elite group. Tim Evans, John Worsford, David Cantilla, Hayden Kennedy and Dustin Fletcher were also selected in this year's class. West Australian footy icon Bill Walker was named the game's 34th legend. Ablett Jr. has told Fox Sports he likes to avoid comparisons with his father.
9: You know, we get compared a lot. I think we're very different players, and I don't like to compare players. I think, you know, each player brings something to the game that maybe another player doesn't, and Dad could do things that I couldn't, and I got to win a Brownlow, which he didn't.
3: Queensland's weather scattered to widespread showers, isolated storms and periods of rain in the southern.

0: and central interior. Mostly sunny in the state's northwest, isolated to scattered showers elsewhere. Cairns and Rockhampton 27, Townsville 28, Mackay 26, Bundaberg 25, Mount Isa 29. In the southeast, partly cloudy with showers, Brisbane, Ipswich, Logan, the Gold and Sunshine Coasts 23, Toowoomba 19.
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3: Did you catch that rocket sighting last night? It was very bright. I haven't seen it. I've only seen photos, but I'd love to know what it felt like to see that rocket last night. 1300 903 222. If you saw it, let me know what that experience was like for you. What did it look like? You're going to hear more of an explanation later this hour with University of Southern Queensland's Jonty Horner, astrobiologist and astronomer. Apparently, that Chinese rocket was carrying a commercial payload of up to 6,000 kilometres mass into orbit around the Earth. You'll find out exactly why you could see it so clearly a little bit later on ABC Sunshine Coast. But I'm curious to know which rocket song you want to hear today. Let's keep it simple, my friend. For Smoko Song, I will play one song about a rocket on ABC Sunshine Coast. That'll be just before 10 o'clock, which means you've got just until then, really, to let me know what you want to hear. The sooner you let me know which song it is and why, the more chance you have of Tessa and I finding that for you and popping it on the radio. So, which rocket song do you want to hear today? 1300 903 222. A song about a rocket is your brief for Smoko Song today.
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3: Right now in Gympie, it's 14 degrees. Mullaney and Woodford, 16. Maroochydore, Caloundra, Nambour and Beerburrum sitting on 17 degrees. Noosa and Tincan Bay, 18 degrees at your place right now. A local basketball star is heading to Greece to compete in the European Championships. That's pretty impressive, right? Even more remarkable, that very basketballer is 75 years of age and way more fit than me. You'll meet him next after Darryl Braithwaite on ABC Sunshine Coast.

0: Braithwaite and One Summer on ABC Sunshine Coast this morning. We were talking about homelessness a little earlier, and Ed, you are responding to the comment from a listener, and you say that your church in Nambour, along with three other local churches, run a program for homeless people. You say our buildings are open to 10 guests, meals are held together, showers and laundry available, along with a safe warm bed, and you're all volunteers. So your question, Ed, to the listeners is, what are you doing to help instead of saying that more should be done? Ed, sounds like you're doing a fair bit. Thank you for that. And also, Andrea, you texted in to say, thanks for chatting to Nick about the Salvo Safe Car Park project at Noosaville. You saw that wonderful project yourself, Andrea, last year in a visit organised by PJ Humphreys, a community development officer at Sunshine Coast Council. And following that, a low-key safe car park was organised by some churches at Coolum. You're keen to implement one in the Caloundra area. And so a bit of a shout out if any locals want to join you, Andrea, in a practical way in working this up in Caloundra, let us know. You can call us on 1300 903 222 and we can put you in touch with Andrea Barton, who's keen to do that. Zach from Nambour, you reckon it's all well and good to say organisations should just open up their facilities at night for homeless people, but it's much more complicated than that. Zach, you reckon they would require being staffed at all times, likely by volunteers. Those volunteers would need to be able to deal with drug-affected and mentally ill people. If children are allowed in there, it needs to be safeguarding policies. It's a lot for any organisation to deal with, you reckon? Volunteers willing to do this are hard to come by, which is why the sleeper bus only operates three nights a week. Zach from Nambour, thank you for your comments this morning. If you'd like to get involved in the conversation, you are always welcome to. My number is 1300 903 222.
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0: Okay, limber up and take a seat courtside because you're about to meet basketballer Murray Brown, who's heading to Athens for the European Championships. Murray Brown is 75 years young. Hi, Murray.
3: Hello, how are you?
0: Very good. How long have you been playing basketball?
3: Fiddled a bit at school, but played rugby league, cricket, swimming and athletics, so I didn't get much time for basketball at school. But once I left school, I sort of took up just playing social basketball or semi-social when I played with an ANZ Bank team in Brisbane, and that was in the early 70s. So I've been doing it a little while, but there's not many of those guys left around, so...
0: You've led a pretty sporty life, playing rugby league for a lot of years, as you mentioned. But what is it you enjoy particularly about basketball?
3: I think the closeness of the game, the crowd, not that I get cheered too often.
0: Oh,
3: Murray, don't take that shot. No, it's not true. I think just the closeness of the crowd and the closeness of the people. You know, the two teams are just there and there, and you're switching and, you know, all that sort of stuff. So it just become... You know, probably a lifeblood as far as a sport to aim to. Like Helen and I were up about 4 o'clock every morning. We walk the dog. Helen does a video for the Coast Guard. I do exercise, and then we go home and have a rest. So the day starts fairly early. But yeah, I still play 3 days a week, Tuesday and Thursdays at noon at the stadium, and then Sunday mornings at 8.
0: And so how did the opportunity come about to compete at the European Championships?
3: I've been playing since... As I said, I think about somewhere between 92 and 96 I started. And back then I was playing over 45, so you know, 20 teams in, or 30 teams even in the Australian Masters. So with dwindling numbers, of course, but now it's got down to the stage that, you know, if you get a chance to sort of play some top basketball, play against top players from your own era, the opportunity's still there. And sort of, you know, every now and then you sort of think, who's he? I played for Australia 3 times. Oh, that's interesting. I'm going to try and take the ball off him.
0: Yeah. And did you?
3: Oh, no.
0: Oh, come on.
3: only when I use the rugby. No, it's not true. No tackles allowed. But, yeah, it's just, you know, we started out playing here up on the Sunshine Coast with what I say when we play. We started at Kiwanis High School for about 10 years at least. And then we went to Mountain Creek High for about 10 or 15 years. And then went, now we play at the actual stadium. We sort of put it to the basketball, and they said, "Oh yeah, yeah, you guys come in noon Tuesday and Thursday for an hour or 2 hours, and then Sunday mornings early." So we do that, and like, but we got probably about 15 people, most 15 to 20 people. Sundays we might have 25 people show up, and it's just basically I've been running it for about the last 10 years or so, might be 15. I'm still the treasurer. I don't trust myself with money, but that's another story.
0: So, well, it sounds like you really enjoy it.
3: I love it.
0: To have been doing it for so long as well. Murray, I've been making you a bit younger than you are. I hear you're 77 years old.
3: 77 and a half in a week's time.
0: There you go. So
3: almost mature.
0: No, never. Now, this isn't the first time that you've competed in an international event, though. Tell us about 1970.
3: 1970, I joined the ESNA Bank and got transferred from the Gold Coast to Bundaberg. So I played up there played for Brothers in Bundy in 1969 and 70. I arrived in town after the end of the Gold Coast season, which I'd been crook half the year, played in the grand final, scored a couple of tries, and then got a transfer. So when I got to Bundy, everybody wanted to know who this fellow was that could score tries, so, which is the name of the game in rugby league. But, and then I got picked in the Bundy side for the 2 years I was there, and then 1970 on the...
0: I love that you're just rifling through your pile of medals to get to the paperwork for the details. It's very impressive.
3: A friend of mine from my local Catholic church, I knew he'd played football in Brisbane, so he got me a copy of the Wide Bay Burnett Rugby League, Australia versus Great Britain on the 28th of May 1970.
0: Wow.
3: So we've got the whole program, and it says that I'm something like a quick winger or something or other. Even gave me a bit of a run, Murray Brown. Oh no, he falls over. Sorry, wrong page. Silly me.
0: I love that you've got, because you've brought in essentially a whole bunch of scrapbooking, all of these records from over the years as well of all of your special moments. Now, the championships now will be held in Athens at the end of the month for basketball. How do you think you'll go?
3: Well, Europe's so close. Like, we want to play an international game, we've got to go the fair way, up there. I'll go straight to the top. The top team is the over 80, so there's only three teams left in there. That's the USA, Latvia, and Germany. But in our over 75s, we've got Italy, Chile, Germany, and Ukraine and ourselves. So there's only five teams in the over 75. So they'd be playing, guys probably been playing in that competition, especially the European ones, all their lives.
0: Yeah.
3: Yeah, I'm going in as a bit of a dud, but, I do dud very well.
0: I reckon you might still have a chance though, Murray. Surely.
3: There is a chance, but, it depends on... I've maintained a certain... Having been a winger and sort of... I've always had... quick off the mark and quick movement. So I've been very lucky that I've maintained that. I've probably got two hips that are going to say one day, no more, but they haven't yet. So
0: doing all right so far. Well, we're definitely going to keep in touch to see how you go at the end of the month in the championships, one way or another. Before I let you go, what's your message to other men who think they might have had too many birthdays to play sport?
3: Get up, walk. And then when you find you're walking, you'll do some exercise. You might

0: Easy. There was a famous thing said a long time ago, use it or lose it.
1: Mm.
0: And I haven't lost it. You can ask Helen, maybe that's a totally different story, but that's another that's another whole different story.
1: Well, it's such a joy to have a chat to you this morning. We'll definitely do it again another time as well, and we'll find out how you go in the competition, Murray.
0: That'd be lovely, and thanks for inviting me. It's just been a buzz being able to do what I'm going to do, and having someone make me feel good about it. So thank you, Sarah.
1: Well done, Murray Brown, competing in the FINBA European Championship in Athens later this month. You're on ABC Sunshine Coast. It's 20 past nine. Up next, taking you to a local town that was named after the Roman goddess of fruit and orchards. The town is Majestic. One of Australia's biggest bands wrote a song about its local mountain, and it has an excellent country market every Saturday. You know where we're going? Because I'm taking you there next.
2: 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ABC Sunshine Coast.
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3: And you're about to hear my song, Crystal Dust, featuring Phoebe Rose. This song was recorded at Tiny House Records on the Sunshine Coast, and it's about holding on to creativity and the perspective of an artist trying to live their true path.
4: Hope you enjoy.

0: That is Christian Patey and Phoebe Rose with Crystal Dust from them. Some local music for you this morning on ABC Sunshine Coast. I am taking your Smoko song requests. Songs about rockets is what we're after today. Chris in Caloundra, you reckon Rocket by Def Leppard has some classic 80s rock vibes and needs to be on the radio today. Phil at Bly Bly had a bit of a different idea. Rocket by Herbie Hancock. Something different to Rocket Man by Elton John, which I'm sure there'll be requests for as well this morning, Phil. What else have we got? Tony in Merry Valley. Farewell Rocket Ship by Children Collide. Aussie band. Good band too. All right. Well, keep them rolling in. 1-300-903-222. What song about a rocket do you want for Smoko song? I'll play one in half an hour's time.
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0: Some news headlines coming up for you in the next 5 minutes. And look, nestled at the foot of Mount Karora is a small country town where you can get excellent

0: coffee, see a silent film, visit a distillery, and head to a really gorgeous weekly market. It's the starting point for the Noosa Trail Network, where you can hike, you can ride your bike, or you can ride your horse. But what happens on a weekday morning in Pomona? Well, ABC's Evan Wallace is there today, meeting some locals, checking it out. Good morning, Evan.
1: Good morning to you, Sarah. Yeah, it's an absolutely lovely place to be. I've had a pretty busy morning so far. I've been out and about with the Pomona Pacers. They meet every day, but Wednesday is the big day of the week, and it was a lot of fun. A lot of fun getting to know everyone who walks the trails, walks the pavements, and yeah, it's a lovely. It was a lovely way to start the morning, and it's a lovely place to be. Right now, though, Sarah, I'm somewhere a little bit different. I am at the Pomona Hall, and I can tell you that the atmosphere here, you could almost say it's electric. There are about 30, 35 maybe people here. They are playing indoor bowls across four green carpets. There's some healthy jostling going as people are trying to weigh up whether their ball is closest to the jack or not. It's great. It's great to see the see people really getting into a fun weekly event. Someone who throws himself into the event is Jim Noble. Hello to you, Jim.
2: Sorry?
1: Hello to you.
2: Hi, how are you going?
1: You're doing really, really well. Jim is one of the indoor bowls players. Jim, how long have you been playing?
2: Oh, 7 years. At least 7 years.
1: What got you into the game?
2: I used to play where I used to be live before. Now, we moved up here 10 years ago, about 10 years, and I've been playing at least 7 years.
1: Oh, good on you.
2: Yeah.
1: Good. What do you love about playing it?
2: What's what?
1: What do you love about the game and playing indoor bowls?
2: Just the people, just competition, and I'm away from wife.
1: Look, a good way to get out and be amongst other people,
2: yes.
1: and new people.
2: Yeah.
1: Jim, quite an accent that you have there. Where's home for you originally?
2: Yorkshire.
1: Not too many commonalities between Yorkshire and Pomona?
2: No, not really. It's a bit warmer in Yorkshire.
1: Just a smidge. What do you get up to for the rest of the day? Once you've finished playing indoor bowls, what keeps you busy?
2: Well, we live in Palm Lakes. So, you've got everything there. I might go in pool this afternoon. Or I can play bowls if I want.
1: Well, perfect setup here. It's been a bit been a bit drizzly in the hinterland.
2: He's 90-odd. He's 90 odd. He's about 93, 94.
1: So Jim's just pointing out the player who has just taken a role, who's in charge. That's Alan, I think you're talking about.
2: Yeah, that's right, Alan.
1: And he's looking very fresh, very fit.
2: He gets down okay, pick his balls up and watch him play.
1: I'm keeping a close eye on him, Sarah, and he looks like he's really in his element there. Jim, nice to meet you.
2: Oh, thank you very much. Thank you.
1: It's okay. Yeah, it's a lot of fun here, Sarah. The atmosphere is buzzing. Lovely people. Looking forward to getting to know Pomona over the next little while.
0: Absolutely. And look, good place to get away from the wife, apparently. Evan, thank you very much for crossing into us today from Pomona.
1: Oh, thank you. So much fun.
0: ABC's Evan Wallace there on ABC Sunshine Coast. And the song that Midnight Oil wrote about Pomona is this one, King of the Mountain, on ABC Sunshine Coast. News up next.

0: Midnight Oil, King of the Mountain, written about that famous King of the Mountain race in the Sunshine Coast hinterland town of Pomona, which no longer happens. Got cancelled in 2024 and has not come back. Just gone 9:30 this morning on ABC Sunshine Coast. We're going to take a look at what that rocket was doing being so bright in our sky last night soon. But I'm curious to know what song about a rocket you might want to hear today. Brad, you're in North Arm. Good morning.
1: Good morning, Sarah.
0: Which rocket song are you keen on today?
1: Oh, it's a very trippy, hippie song by the Kinks called Supersonic Rocket Ship.
0: I don't know that I
1: knew. You and the two trip, my supersonic rocket ship's at your disposal. Yeah, and it goes on like that.
0: You could just sing it for us. For Smoko Song instead of us playing the original version. What do you reckon, Brad?
1: I think that would end up there would be too many people's ears would explode and bleed and they'd be getting sent to hospital.
0: We don't want to be responsible for that, Brad. So maybe the Kinks version might be a bit safer then. What is it that you love about that particular song when it comes to, you know, rocket-related tunes?
1: It's just very whimsical. It takes a very light-hearted approach to the whole thing. It's not a very serious rocket song. Like it's not like Rocket Man and stuff like that. This one's just a very happy-go-lucky, more of a just kick along and have some fun type thing.
0: Big fan of having fun. So we'll pop it on the list and see where we get by the end of the hour. Thank you for the call, Brad, on that as well. And, you know, let us know if there's a rocket song that you'd like to hear this morning. We'll run through a few more of the options that have popped up in just a moment. Tessa Mapstone joining you as well this morning. Hello.
2: Hello, hello. I was going to say welcome, but welcome. That's the other way around.
0: Thanks. welcome to Mornings. We are going to have a look at some of those requests soon. But first, what do we need to know? What's happening in news today?
2: Well, making news on the Sunshine Coast today, a new form of recycling is being trialled across the state with food scraps, the focus of pilots on the Sunshine Coast and in Noosa. The $4 million state government-funded trial could potentially save more than 530 tonnes of food scraps from landfill, with the goal of reusing them for compost, biogas and renewable energy. Christina Brownlow from Earthborn Organic Recycling says compost is a better option, but it's up to the higher-ups to implement more environmentally friendly processes. Police have seized more than $70,000 in cash, a semi-automatic weapon and hundreds of grams of methamphetamine in searches on the Gold and Sunshine Coasts. Officers raided a Nambour property on Saturday night as part of an operation targeting drug trafficking on the Sunshine Coast, where they allegedly found a handgun, ammunition and narcotics in a black ute. Investigators also searched a Gold Coast property, seizing a large quantity of illegal tobacco and vapes. A 36-year-old Burley Waters man will remain in custody and is due to appear in Maroochydore Magistrates Court next month on 16 drug and weapons charges. And Kiwanis Trent Liero is pulling on the Maroons jersey again next week for State of Origin Game 2. The local boy is hoping for more game time next week after coming off the bench in the final minutes of Game 1 when the Blues made their dramatic comeback. Liero says he wants to show the next generation of NRL players that there's a pathway to the top. And we wish them the best of luck.
0: Absolutely. Another week of training, I guess, until, that all kicks off.
2: No doubt.
0: Very exciting. And all the talk last night and this morning has been about this rocket in the sky, which we'll find more details about why we could see that so clearly from Jonty Horner soon. But it's also inspiring some song requests about rockets this morning. Some obvious ones and some not so obvious ones coming through, Tessa.
2: Yeah. I mean, look, I'm going to throw in my suggestion, which is not at all rocket related, but, you know, it's kind of general vibe, you know, Spirit in the Sky.
0: I mean, that could be
2: by Norman Greenbaum. I mean, I don't think that was the intention, but it could look, you know, spirits are sometimes experienced as forms of light.
0: Mm.
2: You could say it's just a fun tune.
0: I love that you're already just trying to shove it in there one way or another, Tessa.
2: What about this one, though? Chris and Maroochydore, Star Trekking by the Firm. Chris says, in year six, my school did a play about space and time travel, and this song was the closing act. still makes me laugh every time I hear it and also brings up so many memories.
0: Oh, nice. Look, there's one that I kind of thought would definitely get in, and that is Elton John, Rocket Man. And it has, of course,
2: been a lot of
0: votes. Yeah, Clayton wanted that one. I know Darren from Umundi was keen on it as well. So certainly a few suggestions coming in for Rocket Man from Elton John. That's a consideration.
2: What about this one? This one, a little bit rocket adjacent. Well, no, it's definitely rocket based. Bob from Budrum says, Fly Me to the Moon from Count Basie and Frank Sinatra. Of course, I know the Frank Sinatra version really well.
0: Count Basie, amazing.
2: Yeah.
0: Amazing.
2: Yeah. Well, yeah. Maybe, you know, that's a good way. I think we always hear the Frank Sinatra version, don't we? You know, typically.
0: Yes.
2: Yeah. It was famously played by Buzz Aldrin on the Apollo 1 mission, Bob says. Didn't know that.
0: There you go.
2: Great.
0: I didn't know that either. Marty and Malulabar wants Intergalactic by Beastie Boys or Buy Me a Pony by Spiderbait to welcome Tessa to mornings because she loves horses. Not related at all to the rockets, but just for Tessa.
2: Do you know, it might be a really fast pony.
0: It might be. Up in the sky, perhaps.
2: Maybe. Hopefully not. Someone's in trouble if that's happening. This one from John from Rosemount, Surfing on a Rocket by Air.
0: Oh, yeah. That's
2: I love that we're bringing in the surfing as well.
0: Why not? Casey and Majimba's going Afternoon Delight by Starland Vocal Band. Yeah, all right. It's got a star in it.
2: Skyrockets in Flight is how that goes.
0: Right. Gotcha. All right. Well, there's some good options coming through. Farewell Rocket Ship by Children Collide for some Aussie music from Tony in Mooloolah Valley.
2: Nice, nice. And Philip Bly Bly wants to hear Rocket by Herbie Hancock, something a bit different to Rocket Man that we've been seeing a couple of requests for. It's kind of it's the first thing that pops into your head, isn't it?
0: Yeah.
2: When you think about rockets.
0: I feel like it is the most obvious choice. That doesn't make it a bad choice, but, you know.
2: It's a great song.
0: It is a great song.
2: And to be honest, when we started talking about rockets, it was the only one I could think of. So.
0: Well, we've got 15 minutes to decide which rocket song is going to get on ABC Sunshine Coast this morning. So if you've heard one of these and you want to put your weight behind it, or if there's one we've totally missed that would just be a great rocket song, let us know what it is and try and convince us that that's the song we should play.
2: Which one will it be?
0: I don't know. I really don't have a favourite right now. There's too many good ones. 1300 903 222. Thank you, Tessa. Tessa Mapstone on ABC Sunshine Coast, and I'm Sarah Howells.
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0: We are talking about rockets because I'm wondering if you saw that strange light in the sky last night. It wasn't a UFO. It wasn't the military. It turns out it was a rocket that had just been launched. But what we saw was really unusual. And the reason for that is rocket farts. Yeah, I said rocket farts on the radio. What am I on about? Well, you'll get all the details from an astrophysicist up next, including where that rocket came from, what it's doing in space, and why it was there one moment and gone the next. That's in a moment. Did you see it? 1300 903 222.

0: Hard Rock Cafe from Carole King on ABC Sunshine Coast at 9:45. Did you see that strange light in the sky last night? 1300 903 222. I'd love to chat to you if you did. And if you've got a rocket related song that you would like to request, 1300 903 222. Lynn in Kundu, hello.
1: Hello, and yes, Sarah, I did see that light last night.
0: What did it look like?
1: Well, it was a fairly starry sky, right? So, but the moon's not very much at the moment, so it wasn't interfering. But I couldn't really see if there was cloud. But it was like a beam going out at an angle, and it had more light on each side, like a cushion-shaped beam with a dent in the middle. And so there was more, it was like a beam, but not even. More light out each side, as if it was coming from lights either side of a centre point, and so that in the middle wasn't so dark. I walked inside, just in the door, picked up the phone, walked out, it was nearly gone.
0: Wow. What was your reaction when you looked up into the sky and saw this strange light up there?
1: Well, I thought, that's weird, because how can it just vanish? Switched off. And then I thought, well, maybe there's more cloud there than I can see. But there was only little fluffy clouds as I looked hard and my eyes got a bit better. And I was so disappointed I didn't get the photo because when I don't carry my phone with me, especially when I'm just taking the dog out last thing to relieve himself. So I just, I didn't expect to see something extraordinary like that. I just think it's... I thought it wasn't natural. That's strange.
0: Yeah, I totally missed it. And then I was, you know, scrolling on my phone before I went to bed and just saw all of these photos of this thing, this light in the sky, and thought, geez, I totally missed it. What did you think it was when you first saw it, Lynn?
1: Well, I thought, that's something flying along because it's got a light beaming out. But I thought it's so big because it's so far away. And to make that much light. And why did it have the cushion effect in the middle and then a sort of a dark spot right at the beginning and then the behind part as if it was hidden behind the cloud. But I don't know whether it was, you just can't see. I mean, it's a dark night sky, so that's why there were so many stars up there.
0: Yeah. Well, Lynn, we're going to find out exactly what it was and a bit more info about it in a sec. But thank you very much for calling in and letting me know what you saw.
1: Yeah, I'd be very interested to hear what they have to say.
0: Well, you're about to find out, Lynn in Kundu. Thank you for the call on 1300 903 222. Because, as you say, it looked a bit like an arrowhead, this big blue flaming tail, really visible in our skies above the Sunshine Coast. A lot of people spotted it and were wondering, like Lynn was, what on earth this was. It wasn't a UFO. It wasn't the military. It turns out it was a rocket. Jonty Horner is a professor of astrophysics at the University of Southern Queensland, and he had a chat with our reporter Owen Jarks this morning to explain exactly where this rocket was from, what it's doing, and why it looked so unusual.
2: We got a spectacular light show. Well, the people who were outside did. I'm really good at it. I was indoors, and I'd had a little bit of a warning that this potentially was going to happen because I'd seen a post on Facebook earlier in the day saying, there's a chance we might see something tonight, and I just totally forgot. So I'm good at it. I missed it. Those who didn't miss it, including, interestingly enough, my brother-in-law, they were all looking up at the night sky and saw this weird glowy cloud thing appear, move a little bit across the sky, and then it turned red and then disappeared. And from the eyewitness reports I've seen, it lasted a couple of minutes before it disappeared. That obviously got a lot of people excited. There were so many posts going off on social media saying, what have I seen? This is really weird. What it was that a little bit earlier, 6:23 p.m., there was a rocket launched from, and I'm probably going to butcher the name of this, so my apologies to people who speak any of the native Chinese languages. I don't know which language this originally is in, but it's Zhuquan Satellite Launch Center in China. And that launch was up and over our region to put some test satellites into space. It was a rocket called the Zhuquan 2E Block 2. Above our region, about 20 minutes after it launched, 25 minutes after it launched, that rocket was above the atmosphere, and it did what I've seen described by people as passivation. It's essentially the rocket letting out its excess gases, puffing them off into space, I think, before it deploys those satellites. Now, if that had been in the shadow of the Earth and there was no sunlight to reflect, we wouldn't have seen anything. But because it was high enough above the Earth that it could still see the sun was not behind the Earth, the sun was above the horizon, that glowing cloud of gas was glowing because of reflected sunlight. It was moving with the rocket and it moved through into the Earth's shadow. So what people saw was this bright glowing ball of gas, which a lot of people described as silvery. Some of the photos show had a bit of a bluish hint. And then it gradually turned red and disappeared. And that looked creepy to people. But what was actually happening was that this plume of gas and the rocket at its head were just moving into the Earth's shadow. So from their perspective, they would have seen the sun setting through the Earth's atmosphere and behind the Earth. Now, you know, when you're at

0: and set, and you look up at the clouds or you look at the earth around you, you see things go red. Just the same with this. So it turned red because it was seeing a sunset, and then it went into the earth's shadow and disappeared. All very cool, and like I say, I'm just hugely envious of the people that got to see it.
1: And do we have any idea? I understand it was carrying a 6-ton or so payload. Do we have any idea of what it was carrying?
0: I can tell you the names of them. They were test satellites for a company called Satnet BTC, which is a direct-to-cell communication provider. And apparently, they were called SpaceSail DTC01 and CMC-CO2, but I don't know much more about them at this stage. But it's amazing what you can find out on the web, given that this was only 12 hours ago.
1: Professor, how do you feel on days like today where this is your bread and butter? You're thinking about the heavens above, I would think, most of the day or many parts of the day, every day, and then suddenly you get this moment where everyone looks up and sees something special, and now they're so excited about space and about what's above us. How does it feel when you see that reaction sort of flood through?
0: Oh, I love it. I mean, it's really wonderful to kind of see people get engaged in this. And we're going to see events like this more and more often in the years to come because the commercial use of space is going through the roof, quite literally. And we're getting more and more launches. So this is going to become a more common event, not a less common event. But it's so spectacular and so visible in that kind of post-sunset sky that it grabs people's attention and makes them wonder and makes them ask questions. What is that? And that is fundamentally what science is all about. And if it engages people with science and gets people excited about things, that's fabulous. It's also really good because we've had a lot of debate about satellites and the good and the bad of them and all the rest of it. And you often get the feeling that doesn't touch us so much in Australia because a lot of the launches are from the US. So having something more local happening, Chinese launches in this case, it's a really good reminder that this is a global thing, space is a global endeavor. And we're a part of the story too. You know, we've got our own Australian companies trying to do rocket launches just like this.
2: Jonty Horner, Professor of Astrophysics at the University of Southern Queensland, speaking with our reporter Owen Jarks. Yep, rocket fart. That's why that rocket launch above us last night looked the way it did. Excess gas being resealed and the sun's light reflecting off it. How interesting, isn't it? Did you see it? Well, there'll be a song about a rocket on your radio in just a couple of minutes' time. What will it be? I mean, Mick in Nambour, Marty in Mooloolaba, and Carol in Tawantin all think it should be David Bowie's Space Oddity or Major Tom. But will it be? You'll find out next.

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1: We work hard, we play hard.
0: When you're talking songs about rockets, Brad at North Arm, you say, how could you not play a song with these lyrics? It's the Kinks and Supersonic Rocket Ship for you this morning.

0: Supersonic Rocket Ship, The Kinks. Good choice this morning, Brad, in North Arm. And that absolutely got across the line because you called and had a chat with me. You get bonus points for that. 1300 903 222. Coming up, Australian actor Eric Thompson on his career and why he's coming to the Sunshine Coast. Plus, I have a double pass to see some live music this Saturday night on the Sunshine Coast in my pocket. So if you love beautiful, intricate Spanish guitar and seeing internationally renowned musicians on stage, keep listening. You could score that double pass and be our cultural correspondent this week.
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